0: games below 500 and you had much higher expectations. You were supposed to be among the elite, the best. And here you are. Here you are. You know, sucking the exhaust of Texas and Houston. Oh, and it's painful. It is painful. It absolutely is. Even last night, man, you lose to the Texas Rangers. Dan Wilson says many of the team's struggles this season were encapsulated in last night's loss.
1: No, I think what we've talked about over the course of the year, you know, runners in scoring position has been an issue, and we just haven't been able to convert a lot of times when we have traffic, and you know, that's I think sometimes what leads to, you know, not being able to score, and you know, that's kind of been a little bit of the story.
0: So there he is proving he knows how baseball works. If you're going to score runs, you got to have traffic. To get traffic, you got to get a hit. As I told Jason earlier in the zone today, you know, just I tune into the game and it's like, oh, Cole Young has our only hit and we're in the fourth inning. It's like, ugh. You know, and it's just, you know, and you got Logan Gilbert on the mound and we're already down 4-0. And it's like, ugh. It just feels like, ugh. Grind and grind and grind. You know, and again, other teams are dealing with that too. Look at Detroit, man. They had the best pitcher in baseball and they had to trade him away. And, you know, and they have a comparable record to us. They're just reeling under 500. They're looking up in the division. They're seeing Cleveland. And again, Cleveland was a playoff team last year, formidable and all that. I mean, you know, their organization is somewhat comparable to us. You know, and I lived in Cleveland. I appreciate, you know, I still call them the Indians because I think most of the fan base wants it that way. But the Chicago White Sox, and Detroit's like, oh, my God, we made some moves. We're supposed to be a team. And then they just couldn't figure it out. You know, it seems like the divisions are upside down. You know, I mean, Tampa Bay, man, small market team. And they've dominated. They've just rolled start to finish, basically. They were tussling with the Yankees there for a minute. And, you know, they're just, ugh. But, I mean, other teams, you know, have been dealing with it. Boston had higher expectations. Baltimore, I mean, when are they going to turn the corner? Look at Toronto. They took the Dodgers. Toronto took the Dodgers to the seventh game of the World Series. They were right there. The Dodgers needed, you know, Angels in the out. Well, not a good example because the Angels in Los Angeles. They needed, you know, just the baseball gods to be on their side. And oh, I mean, Toronto. I mean, I'm not shedding any tears for Toronto, but that's got to suck for them. Vlad Guerrero. I mean, did he ever hit a home run this season? I don't even know. Oh. And so, I mean, they're feeling it too, you know, fellow Mariner fan. I mean, it just and again, you know, it's about us and all of that. But don't go thinking that the Mariners are the laughing stock of baseball. They're not. I mean, there's a bunch of teams that just underperformed, and it doesn't make any sense to anyone. But it's not what happens; it's how you react. So, okay, you know, assuming we're not going to have a movie-like ending to this season. And we are, in fact, done at some point here in the next day or so, then, you know, what do you do with this team? I mean, you know, you heard Colton Swanson. I mean, we still have a lot of really good talent around this team and a lot of underperformers. I don't understand it. No one seems to understand it. You know, everyone had Garver-like seasons. You know, it was like, what happened? It's to the point when I hear all the really, really, really smart baseball people talk about it. Yeah, I just get to the point where, like, oh my God, this has got to be some kind of gravitational pull. Is this some kind of, you know, a curse? Is there a curse? Did something happen? I don't know. I mean, it just doesn't seem right. I mean, too many good baseball players. Just became inept. I mean, literally. I mean, it's just crazy what happened to this team. Ryan Divish of the Seattle Times. He's the guy that keeps it real. Friend of the show. We spent a lot of time with him talking food suggestions, and every once in a while we talk baseball with him. He's the best, and he's authentic. He's dry. Just calls it like it is. But Divish of the Times says, we could get an announcement on Dan Wilson's future as early as next week.
2: My expectation, and from from the sources I've heard is that we're going to have some resolution on Dan's future with the team, you know, the, probably on that Tuesday after the season. I mean, it could be come Monday. From what I was told, I think we're going to have, you know, Jerry out in front of a press conference or whatever on probably on that Tuesday or Wednesday. They're going to do that. So as far as I know, we'll hear then.
0: Got to suck, man. You got to manage some games here that may not mean anything. And then, you know, but the Mariners have to handle this correctly, right? They can't Scott Service the situation. That was so brutal how they did that with Service. Service was here for 9 years. And obviously Dan Wilson is beloved as a player, a coach, a man. He's a good guy. And he's certainly done a lot, top 50 player, you know. And so they better handle this correctly and authentically. As far as the front office, Divish says probably staying the same.
2: As far as the front office, I've heard no... Similar to what Adam said, I've heard no rumblings that they're going to make a change. And we've talked about it before. Like, if they were going to do that, logically, you would think that they would do it. They have done it already. There's nothing what you've seen from this team. Like, regardless if this team would have made the postseason, came back, like pulled something out of its ass to make the postseason, the stuff that's that would be fireable or the stuff that would want to lead to a change is, you know, that was readily apparent in July and August when you'd want to do it. So I do think too that this ownership group, they don't like to change for the sake of change.
0: No, they don't. And you know, they have to do a little something to mix things up, right? You know, it on one hand, it's really got to be frustrating for some of the guys that have built up this farm system. You just look at the names coming out of the farm system, one of the best in baseball. You're bringing guys up and, you know, again, by all accounts, I mean, we do have some smart baseball people, and you can't deny that. I mean, they built up that starting rotation. You know, they brought up some really talented players. This is a good baseball team as far as that goes. But you know, something's missing in this organization. You got to shake it up. You got to do a little something. You know, I think we get a little vanilla, and I just don't think vanilla wins championships. At the end of the day, you need some true leaders, some people that are going to go above and beyond and take the risks and, you know, do some things. You know, you don't want to get sloppy. You still want to play smart baseball and everything, but sometimes you got to make some decisions and get aggressive about some of the moves you're making, not just become predictable. And I truly believe one of the things, and it's something that hasn't come up in the last couple of weeks here in the zone as far as just trying to figure out what happened to this team. You know, I mean... We were kind of vanilla, and we were kind of predictable. You knew what Dan was going to do, lefty-righty, righty-lefty. You knew all that. You could almost predict some of the questionable moves with the bullpen. And it just became like, okay, they're going to do this, they're going to do that. And I feel like, you know, some of the talk has been that, you know, the other teams would get out in front of that. He's going to do this, so we'll do this. And all of a sudden they're playing chess, and we're playing checkers. That's what it felt like. And it just feels like, you know, we got to do something different. And as I indicated earlier, I hope we don't say, okay, well, we got to go get one guy for the bullpen, maybe another half arm for the bullpen, and let's go ahead and get someone who can hit left-handed pitching, check, check, check. I mean, we do that, and then we put a lot on those guys to be, you know, complete difference makers. And there's just got to be some kind of addition or a subtraction to the current methodology. And again, I hear a lot of smart baseball people not have the answers to this team. You know, there's a lot of, you know, geniuses after the fact, you know, but, you know, Taylor Ward, I mean, that was a good move, I think, and it didn't work out. It was worse than Ref Snyder. I mean, at what point do you say, okay, that's a curse? I mean, at some point, you know, you can say after, oh, yeah, you knew. And no, you didn't. I mean, Taylor Ward was good. Ref Snyder had a great history. These are good guys, good baseball guys, and massive fails for what we brought them in for. And before you just start, you know, going after those guys, you know, I mean, our top guy, the superstar Cal Raleigh, MVP, all, you know, just awful season. For as good as last year was, it was just as worse this year. I mean, it was crazy, you know, and Julio, I mean, you know, he started to turn the corner, then he didn't. Started to turn the corner, then he didn't. And it just became a broken record. Like, fine. You know, he was hot dogging his way out there. He looked the part, but just at some point, superstar got a superstar. You know, Randy Arozarena, the guy that we're, you know, we all have just kind of this funky feeling about. You know, we all know he's gone. But look at how much of a badass he was for this team. He was a danger. He was a threat. Every time he got up there, you knew he had no problem getting hit by a pitch. He's going to walk. You know, he's intimidating these other pitchers. I mean, just he's a force. He's a force. And somehow we kind of don't like him. He doesn't seem to fit. And I just worry that sometimes we get so Seattle about this, right? You know, we got to coddle everybody, and we can't tell them that they're not doing good. And you know, just it was just so safe and put them in a safe room. That's what it feels like. And at some point, I mean, it's some tough love. Ugh. Is there any way? You remember how Bo Jackson was a two-sport athlete? Is there any way during the offseason Mike McDonald could coach the Mariners? Yeah, dumb idea. Okay. All right, quarter after five. I'm brainstorming here, workshopping it. Feel free to offer your thoughts. I mean, if you have one. I mean, to me, it seemed like a good idea when I was driving to work today. 360-734-1170. 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Facebook, X, Instagram, yada, yada, yada, blah, blah, blah. My name is Alan.
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2: All right, welcome back to the Wednesday edition of The Zone. On the air till 6 o'clock tonight, Mariner baseball, game number two of a two-game set against the Houston Astros. A must-win. Mariners are right down to magic numbers and life support. So good luck to the Mariners tonight. Again, pregame starts at 6 o'clock, 7:10 for the first pitch. And, of course, we're getting the last handful of Rick Riz games as they're going to have Rick Riz weekend against the Angels at T-Mobile. So hopefully you get some good games. It'd be a magical moment if some way, somehow they could work their way into the weekend and still be in contention. But, boy, it's getting down to crunch time. Well, actually, it was down to crunch time about 2 months ago. But for the sake of the narrative, they're mathematically still alive. I want to go back to the rest of the NFC and the rest of the West. You know, we talked about the 49ers. We talked about the Rams. We've obviously been giving you a heavy dose of Seahawks today. But I want to get to the Arizona Cardinals. And, you know, obviously that's a team that, you know, surprised a lot of people. They did beat the Chargers 26-14. Everybody thought, well, the Chargers are going to be healthy this year and they're going to be a legit team. And, you know, Jim Harbaugh thinks that his quarterback is the greatest quarterback of all time. And I'm not saying that facetiously. He actually said it. He said when it's all said and done, he's going to be the best of the best. At this point, you know, he could start by maybe getting into the playoffs and winning a game. But no disrespect to him because I like him, but still. Arizona took him down, doubled him back. And everyone's saying, well, how good is this Cardinal team? They bring in this coach, Mike LaFleur, and everybody seems to like him. And, you know, even Mike McDonald had a lot of nice things to say about him. And maybe, you know, now there's an adult in the room down there in Arizona. Kyler Murray is not your quarterback anymore. He's been banished where he belongs to go play for a team like the Vikings. And, you know, here's Brissett. You know, overall, Brissett, good, solid quarterback. And the thing, I do have, strangely, a place in my heart. I love going to Arizona and down to the Valley of the Sun. And I appreciate the Cardinals. I do. Again, diehard Seahawks fan, never waver. It's not like I'm a fan of the Cardinals, but I appreciate them. You know, I find myself, you know, not hating on them. They got Buda Baker, who's one of my all-time favorite football players, and God, I wish he was a Seahawk. But the Cardinals, I want to get to a couple of clips here from Mike LaFleur talking about the Seahawks. See, I think it's very telling, and some of what he has to say really defines who we are. Again, this is Cardinal head coach Mike LaFleur. He says he brought the wrong offensive game plan into their game against the Seahawks.
3: That was definitely an area where, you know, you sit back and you're like, you know, you can't dink and dunk this team. Like, it's like, you know, that's proven. All you have to do is watch some of the best offenses in football last year go against them trying to do that, and it doesn't work. And so on the drive home, as I'm debriefing, going through basically every play call, you know, you're like, man, did I make that mistake? And, you know, I'll be honest with you. I mean, we called four play passes in the first 23 plays. None of them were able to get up.
2: And that's the thing. I mean, as Seahawk fans, you know, I worry sometimes that we're just at the point where it's like, yep, dark side, we're good, and we're the best, and that's it. You know, but we really, truly are. I hope as Seahawk fans, we're breathing in this era of Seahawks football. I hope we're genuinely appreciating it. You've heard me, if you've been listening to The Zone since the Super Bowl of last year, you know, again, yeah, literally, I mean, I still can't believe we won the Super Bowl. And I have to keep reminding myself, yeah, we did. You know, it just kind of felt like, okay. And just hearing some sound, even Mike McDonald was echoing those thoughts. He's like, yeah, okay, and that's it. We won the whole thing. And, you know, does it, that feeling that you want to have happen. When we were in New York, when we played Denver, and we destroyed Peyton Manning and the Broncos, I had someone take a picture of me from behind. My arms were just raised in a V standing inside that stadium. My boyhood dream of winning the Super Bowl with the Seahawks and being there came true. And it was so rewarding. And the travel, I don't know how much you heard about that game, but, you know, getting back to Manhattan where we were staying – I mean, those oh my God, the trains were just jam packed, and there were so many Bronco fans. And you know what? It didn't matter. Just standing out there waiting. I mean, it was a few hours. You know, just standing there going, God, we just won the flipping Super Bowl, man. This is the greatest feeling of all time. The last time I had been to the Super Bowl, and I've been to all the Seahawks Super Bowls, the time before that, I was in Detroit, Ford Field. And that's when Pittsburgh, that's when the officials beat us, and I guess Pittsburgh was present. I remember Steelers fans, you know, I'm one of a handful of people. I felt like one of four Seahawks fans there. Because it was such a Jerome Bettis homecoming. He's from Detroit. And, you know, there were so many Steelers fans who were just, you know, a few hours away. They just had to make the drive. And we were just so outnumbered. I remember Pittsburgh fans going, F you. And it's like, dude, you won the Super Bowl. Shut up. I lost. And by the way, I didn't play in the game today. It was just such a gut punch. And so then when we won the whole thing, it was like, yes. And again, arms raised in a V. We did it. I was nervous through that whole game. And what did we win that one, like 43-8? The whole time I was going, Peyton Manning can score 3 touchdowns in 3 seconds. I kept doing the math. When are they mathematically eliminated from this game so I can put my arms up and just say, yes, we did it? And then they did. Last year, and again, we talked a lot about it. We did the zone down there from San Francisco in the heart of the city. We went out to Santa Clara. We were at the game. And, man, I just when they won, I was like, all right, this is cool. And I remember I was exhausted from all the back-and-forth travel we had to do and everything. And it was just like, man, that's so cool. Man, we just won the Super Bowl. And the game, you know, if you're not a Seahawks fan, that was really kind of a crappy game. It was just kind of a masterclass in defense. And, you know, just like, man, the Patriots, I mean, how'd they get there? Maybe Denver really did deserve to be the AFC representative. That's what it felt like. It was just like, eh. And it just felt like, yeah. And even just making the trip back, it was like, man, we won the Super Bowl. How cool is that? Wow, good for them. And then I went to the parade, and it was just like, wow, this doesn't feel like that first parade. And I didn't attend the first parade because I was outside of the market at that time. I think I was living in Cleveland at that point doing a radio show. And so I wasn't here for it, but I saw, I mean, I can tell you all about it, 700,000 people and, you know, beast mode and everybody just losing their minds. This was that differently. It's just like, all right, we got to go execute the parade. It was great. You know, everybody's crushing Bud Lights. I thought that was kind of curious. I thought they could have had a better, more regional beer. But, you know, what are you going to do? It's like, okay, so we won. All right, great. JSN, got it. And it was just like, all right, check, on to next. That's what it felt like, the emotion of the whole thing. And so, yeah, I don't know. I don't know. We can't take this team for granted. We just can't take this team for granted. And how good they truly are. Mike LaFleur says it's incredibly hard when you're trying to game plan against this dark side defense.
3: That's the million-dollar question right now against that defense. There was three teams that moved the ball on them last year. Two happened to be the Rams. First game, we didn't move the ball for crap. We had a couple situational stuff, but they had 4 turnovers on offense. We didn't do anything on offense the first time we played. And the second and third game, we did. And Tampa played very well against them last year. So three out of about the 20-some games, people moved the ball, and they moved the ball with explosives. The teams that, try to just get the ball, like they know what they're giving up, and they know they're going to rally. So I mean, there is a fine balance there, because we can't sit back there and bake a cake against that pass rush either. So you got to get the ball out, you got to get your completions, you got to be excellent with your drop steps, but you also got to generate explosives, because it's too hard against those top defenses, particularly this one, to maintain those drives.
2: So Mike LaFleur, if you really listen to him talk, he's kind of like a Mike McDonald. He's just telling you straight up. I mean, here's a guy who was in a game, and then, by the way, Arizona had lost going into that game 9 straight to us. And here he's just like talking right through it, like, yeah, man, I don't know what to do about this. I mean, these guys are good, and he's walking it through. The reason is, Seahawks fans, we need to breathe in what he's saying. You need to really appreciate this. I need to really appreciate this. And just go, you know what? Yeah, this is a time where you can't take this team for granted. This defense really is that good. We had Pete Carroll, and he gave us a lot of great football for a decade. And we came in here, and again, I don't want to put two generations of coaches against each other here, but, I mean, now we have an even better coach. And again, I love Pete and all this. And again, I don't mean to really compare them. The point I'm trying to make is, we're building on this. of course, you know, we got even a better coach, a guy that can relate to the younger players now, and here we go, on to the new generation of football. And Pete did his era, and that was great, and now on to the next era. It feels amazing. Everything just fell into place in the defense. And you got guys literally going, yeah, I'm driving home, and I'm like, I don't even know how to game plan against this. And I just and he's coming off of a positive win. That team just recently had a pretty good draft. And literally, so breathe it in, Seahawk fan. I mean, seriously, this is a really good team we have. Breathe it in, because when we just beat the Patriots to answer that Super Bowl win, we beat them again. We beat them with our backup quarterback, who had no idea he was going to be playing that day. And we just found a way. And oh, by the way, defense does win games and it does win championships. That's not a cliche. It's a fact. And so when you got guys like LaFleur talking about this, going, yeah, man, I just come up with the game plan. I got nothing. I mean, whoa. And we got to play them again. And oh, by the way, we got to go to their place. You know, and again, he's talking authentically. He's not just doing the presser, just going whatever. You know, not to say, you know, Sean McVay, I think, is great at what he does, but, you know, he's no fun in a press conference. Yeah, they're good. They outplayed us, and I've had 37 cups of coffee, and I don't even know what I'm saying anymore. But, you know, you just, okay. But LaFleur is, like, literally going, man, I don't know how to game plan against this. You can't. And that's very telling. Thank God he's talking about our...
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5: The 2026 Noisy Waters Mural Festival has announced the winners and selected the three artists who will go on to create Bellingham's next permanent large-scale murals. Artists came from all over the country and Canada to compete in the festival. They were selected through public vote. The winning recipients will return to Bellingham to create these murals, unveiling spring and summer 2027. The festival was put on by Paper Whale, a nonprofit organization that transforms underutilized spaces in Bellingham, and we thank them for this good news.
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9: Good afternoon, I'm Jason Upton. Mariners are trying to stave off playoff elimination once again tonight. They're looking to rebound from last night's loss here in Game 2 against Houston. M's fell to the Astros 7-0 in their series opener. Jordan Alvarez continued his Triple Crown push by hitting his American League-leading 41st home run of the season. Logan Gilbert gave up 4 runs over 4 innings in the start, and the M's offense struggled too, combining for just 4 hits in the shutout loss. Alan, we're getting some more info on some of these injuries happening. It sounds like Emerson Hancock, likely done for the season. Brendan Donovan, officially done for the season. Matt Brash, he's not going to start baseball activities till November. So we're seeing a lot of these Mariners kind of winding down and not the full team here.
2: Yeah, they're going to shut it down. I mean, they don't think they're going to win. It does bother me a little bit, because, you know, again, play it out. You know, there are a lot of fans that stood by this team. And, you know, you got Rick Riz weekend coming up and everything. You know, again, the injuries are the injuries. I mean, you know,

0: let the smart people figure that out. But, you know, if they're just kind of shutting guys down, I mean, they're acting like the season's over. And, you know, you got people showing up to these games, like I said, and we all had a lot of high expectations, and we want to see some baseball until it's done. And again, they're not even mathematically eliminated. That's the insulting part about it. I mean, is it going to be tough? Obviously. But someday, sometime in baseball, someone's going to have a colossal comeback like this, and all the chips are going to fall in the right place. I mean, it happens in sports all the time. But, you know, again, you're not done until you're done. And you're talking about a handful of games that could go sideways in a hurry. And it's not like you got a powerhouse quality Texas or Houston team ahead of us. And again, they're probably done, but that's not the kind of message the Mariners should be sending at all.
1: Yeah, and the AL West as a whole just limping to the finish line. You know, a couple of fan favorites is going to be their final week as a Mariner. You know, Rick Riz, you mentioned, he's going to be calling his last games. J.P. Crawford is the guy that we haven't talked about a ton. Is like, this is going to be potentially the last week for J.P. Crawford. He's going to be a free agent coming up. I've listened to Ryan Divish from the Seattle Times. Seems like he doesn't expect the team to re-sign J.P. This is a guy in J.P. that was one of the 50 greatest Mariners of all time when they announced that just about a month ago during their 50th anniversary celebration. So, yeah, J.P. Crawford, beloved member of this team, the most tenured Mariner right now. We'll see if this is a final couple of games he plays in Seattle. Loss tonight would officially eliminate the Mariners from playoff contention. Coverage begins at 6 o'clock. First pitch is at 7:10 right here on KPUG with George Kirby on the mound. The Seahawks could have their starting quarterback back this Sunday. Mike McDonald said today that Sam Darnold is on a good track to play against the Commanders after missing most of the first two games of the season. Darnold practiced today for the first time since he was injured early in their season opener. The team expects to make a decision on his status by Friday. Meanwhile, McDonald is backtracking after his comments about a recent feud with a fellow head coach. Mike McDonald told reporters today that he's apologized to Broncos coach Sean Payton about his viral comments that were released yesterday. McDonald described in an interview a 2024 dispute between Payton and the Seahawks, where Payton accused Seattle of cheating by filming Denver's plays during training camp. Seahawks retaliating by threatening to sue over the claim. McDonald said those comments were supposed to be off the record, and Payton has said it is all wonder under the bridge. Seahawks will take it to Denver in Week 6 for a Thursday night football matchup. In other football news, former NFL star Antonio Brown is accepting a plea deal in his second-degree attempted murder case. The plea will reduce the charge to an aggravated assault and avoid the possibility of a decades-long prison sentence. Brown is accused of punching a man in his face and shooting a gun at him after a confrontation, though the man was not hit by any of the gunshots. Brown's accuser, the sole alleged victim in the case, announced 2 weeks ago that he would no longer participate in Brown's prosecution. The Storm are wrapping up their struggle-filled season tonight. They're hosting the Dallas Wings in their final game of the year. Seattle has already locked up the worst record in the WNBA, currently sitting with 8 wins and 35 losses. That marks their lowest win percentage in the 27-year history of their franchise. Storm are wrapping up the season having lost 18 of their last 20. Meanwhile, the Wings are currently tied for the 7th seed in the playoffs. They're led by star sophomore Paige Bueckers. Tonight's game tips off at 7 o'clock from Climate Pledge Arena. And big news here in the high school football world around Whatcom County. We have the first official coaches poll for Washington State High School football. 5 Whatcom County teams made the cut. This was just released hours ago by the Washington State Football Coaches Association. Ferndale, we're going to start off in Class 3A with the Golden Eagles moving up to number 9 in the state after that big win over Linden on Friday. Going over to Class 2A, a couple of teams. We got Linden coming in at number 4. And then just a bit down south in Skagit County, Anacortes making the rise to number 1 after topping Archbishop Murphy. Archbishop falling to number 3 in the state. Linden right after them at number 4. In Class 1A, Linden Christian comes in at number 2 just behind Royal. Nooksack Valley coming in at number 4 in the state. Big love for the Pioneers there from the coaches. Mount Baker comes in at number 7. And that's going to do it again for the Whatcom County teams. Ferndale at number 9 in 3A. Linden at number 4 in 2A. Linden Christian at number 2 in 1A. Nooksack Valley 4 in 1A. And Mount Baker at number 7 in 1A. The first high school football coaches poll of the season. I'm Jason Upton. For more, head to mybellinghamnow.com.
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5: 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The Panthers sold in 2018 for $2.2 billion. 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
8: 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Watt, they would save $32 million on their salary cap. 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You're saving a lot of cash, and your team is going nowhere. And guess what? 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You want T.J. Watt to be a one-jersey guy, but they got a whole lot of issues in Pittsburgh right now. A lot of them on the offensive side of the ball. 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Joey Porter is out of back amidst the contract negotiations that have gone nowhere, and you certainly don't have your head coach for the long term. 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
0: All right, welcome back. 5:44. You are in the zone here as we're counting down to Mariners pregame at the top of the hour. I feel kind of bad because, you know, I do love this Mariner team. I grew up with this Mariner team. You and I have been to spring training. We've met all the players. We like all these guys so much. And to see the implosion, you know, we showed up with high hopes to spring training. But you and I, you know, again, we gave the team the pass because obviously many of the guys were at the World Baseball Classic and everything. But at the same time, we're sitting there, and it just felt like a ghost town. Even when we did our first interview with

0: and through, and there's an energy. That did not happen to open this Mariner season.
1: Yeah, and that's what you got to believe this time around in spring training. You're going to see everyone super, super dialed in. I mean, the year that they made that run, the spring training before this one, the year they made that run, they're like really focusing on the details. Every game matters. We just missed the playoffs by a single game each of the last two seasons. We got to really dial this thing in. And then this, you know, the thing with this spring training, like you said, a lot of guys off at the World Baseball Classic, like a lot of people are talking about, hey, like, you know, we just fell just short of the World Series. Like, we got to, like, make these adjustments to get to the World Series. And they were aiming really, really, really high, and lost in the message was, like, you know, some of these more minute things. And unfortunately, we saw that play out over the course of the season. And I got to imagine, Alan, if we're back at spring training, we're going to see a completely different approach from this team over there.
0: Yeah, I sure hope so. Real quick, got a 541 area code text. I believe that's Oregon. It says, hey, the zone, you said being mad at Randy for not shaking Cal's hand wrong. It was Cal who snubbed Randy. That's why karma bit Cal in the ass and he sucked all year. On the other hand, Randy did his job this year. Cal was a tool, and I've lost all respect for him. Mariners suck. Again, wow. Pretty aggressive text there, but I sent him a long text. You know, I said, hey, a wee bit aggressive there, a bit negative. I'll just read what I wrote to him. I said, I'm not wrong about Randy/Cal handshake. Yes, Randy stepped up and went to shake Cal's hand. Yes, Cal did not shake his hand. But the rest of the story is that the World Baseball Classic did not want teammates on MLB teams fraternizing with each other. Cal made it really clear that he would not shake hands, and he was going to follow that rule. Randy ignored all that. And you know what Randy did after? He had a press conference, and he lost his mind over that handshake. And then Cal came out with a statement and did all that and said, hey, look, I had nothing against Randy, blah, blah, blah, blah. And then Randy made him wait even longer before he kind of came around and said, hey, man, we're all good. And we didn't believe him. And so, I mean, I like Randy Arozarena. I wish he was coming back to the team. And whatever's going on, I mean, I wish it was fixed. But Cal was not a jerk about that. He made it clear that he wasn't going to do that. And he was going to follow the World Baseball Classic rules. And for some reason, who knows? I mean, Randy's a little lost in translation, obviously, because of the language barrier that goes on there. But by all accounts, a lot of people don't think he's a great teammate. And he kind of keeps to himself, and he's a loner. Yes, Randy kicked ass on the field, and he was great. I love watching that guy play. I'm a big fan of his. But as far as behind the scenes go, it feels like that maybe he was a bit cancerous to this team.
1: And that's a hard part when you look at this offseason, right? Is the questions are, okay, what are you going to do to improve this team? You got to start with the offense. You got to climb out of that, you know, bottom three team in like every major ranking. And to start with that, you're basically saying, okay, like it's pretty much a foregone conclusion that we're going to be losing the best offensive player on this team this season, and we still need to improve this offense. So that's really hard when you're losing Randy. It sounds like he's going to the East Coast. Boston could be a real possibility for him. I mean, starting to rebuild this offense and figure out how you're going to improve it over last year with a guy who just had an incredible, your only all-star, starting with losing him, that's a tall task. And so that's what's hard about this. But I think we're all on the same page here that, you know, maybe if we had different ownership and that was a different deal, maybe you could expect them to shell out a little bit more money. But it's pretty much a foregone conclusion that Randy's not going to be here.
0: All right, we're back in 2 minutes to preview Friday night.
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4: It's going to be week four coming up right here.
3: Well, week four with, I guess it is week four, isn't it? God, I can't keep track of all the things, man. We cover so much sports around here, it gets difficult. So the Zone's Friday Night Lights this Friday is going to be live from the new stadium there at Nooksack Valley. It's Squalicum at Nooksack. That is going to be a heck of a matchup, and we're going to have that game for you here on KPUG.
4: Yeah, this is going to be an absolute blast. First off, can't wait to see this new turf field. Heard awesome stuff about it. Weren't able to make the big christening of it couple weeks ago, but boy, it's going to be fun to see this. This is an interesting matchup. Squalicum and Nooksack Valley are two teams that usually don't play each other, one being from 1A, the other from 2A. It's going to be a great matchup. Nooksack Valley, I think, is just on an incredible rise. I mean, I don't think we weren't really familiar with what this team would look like preseason, but their sophomore Lucas Woodrich has really stepped into a huge role at quarterback. You know, their skill position guys, Tevin Skeenstra, I think, has as many touchdowns as pretty much anyone around Whatcom County. Him and Trey Hudink have been holding it down at running back. Tyler Martin at receiver. Dane Ackerman, the tight end. Just everyone on this Nooksack team coming together. And like I said, Alan, the coaches have them as the number four team in the state for Class 1A. That's higher than they were last year. I mean, imagine all those seniors, all those big names they lost last year and even coming up. Boy, this Pioneers team is fun. But on the other side, Squalicum has been ravaged by injuries already. Seems like they found something with their senior quarterbacks, Phoenix Price, him stepping into that game against Burlington late and playing them really well. This Storm team looks a lot different than week one, but they're so talented, and boy, this is going to be one heck of a matchup at Nooksack.
3: Yeah, if you're out at that game, join us. We're going to be out there starting at 3 o'clock with the pregame show, then the official Friday Night Lights pregame show will get underway at 6 o'clock on the radio as we check out all the games and then get you ready for that one and the rest of the league as well. Meanwhile, our other game has changed times. Muckleshoot at Lummi. That game time has been moved up to 5:30, and it's my understanding we're going to put the game over on K-Bay on that one. This Lummi team is on the rise.
4: Yeah, they had, you know, such an impressive week one win where they trailed by a couple scores at halftime, ended up pulling it out in overtime, had a statement 48-0 win over Northwest Christian last week, so they're 2-0. This should be a showcased game for them. Muckleshoot is, I don't think, on their level. Lummi Nation had their way with the matchup last time around. I think they're an even better team this time, so this could be an opportunity for the Blackhawks to go up to 3-0, and again, you just have to talk about the meteoric rise of this program going from 0-8 to 4-5 last year to now, what, you know, if they're able to pull this off, a 3-0 start heading into some of these tougher games, boy, it's going to be fun to get another first look this season at this new look Blackhawks squad.
3: Last week we had two incredible games. Arch enemy Murphy went down to Anacortes. The Seahawks win that one in an overtime thriller. We had Coach Ports on. He was out of his mind.
4: Triple.
3: Yeah, triple overtime. And just an incredible, memorable, everyone involved in that game. If you were there, you played in the game. It was just an epic matchup and an incredible showdown. We did the Zone's Friday Night Lights from Ferndale.

0: last week, and Lyndon made the journey to take on Ferndale. And, of course, that's a legendary football game. I believe both teams came in against each other 17-17. And, you know, you had Coach Van Dalen on the set with us. We had Coach Planko in the zone with us. And what a game it was. Ferndale gets the win. And, boy, that's a big win for the Golden Eagle program.
1: Yeah, if it shot Ferndale in the top 10 in Class 3A, they're now, like, everyone's talking about them. You had said that, like, that Stanwood game, you're looking at that later in the season, that's looking like a flex opportunity for us to get that game on the radio, because it feels like in that Wesco 3A division, it's going to be Ferndale and Stanwood going right back and forth between themselves. You know, Ferndale and Lyndon both have short weeks. They're going to be playing tomorrow, actually. I think Ferndale has a game against Glacier Peak, you know, this 4A powerhouse Glacier Peak. So that's going to be a real tough game for the Golden Eagles. On the other side of things, Lyndon has Bellingham. That's a matchup that Adam Leonard on the Bayhawks said he's really looking forward to, because Bellingham hasn't played Lyndon in a really long time, what with the Bayhawks coming back into the Northwest Conference play. So short weeks for both of them. I think Ferndale has a much, much tougher matchup to come back from that. So really great chance to rebound for Lyndon and Ferndale. They're going to have to pull off one heck of an upset if they want to improve to 4-0.
0: There you go. Some great games coming up. And again, we're really looking forward to getting out on the road on Friday again. Week number what? Four?
1: Week number four. I know. It's week three of the NFL season, week four of high school football. Yeah.
0: Man, so many things to keep track of. But we have such a great time doing the Zone's Friday Night Lights. And again, if you get a chance to stop on by the broadcast, please do and say hello to us. We grind it out, man. We get a lot of coverage for a lot of teams on the Zone's Friday Night Lights. All right, Mariners facing elimination tonight. Got to beat the Astros. Pre-game show is coming up next. First pitch is at 7:10. He's Jason Upton. I'm Alan Fee. Be at peace.
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0: live to the ballpark, where the countdown to first pitch is on.
1: Well, good evening and welcome to T-Mobile Park, where tonight the Mariners will take their last look at the Houston Astros. Now, the Astros, they have a lot on the line. The pregame show starts right now. Shannon Dreyer coming to you live from the Western Washington Toyota broadcast booth, where we are counting you down to the 7:10 first pitch tonight. George Kirby and the rookie Ethan Peck to take the hill. Now, the Mariners at 73-84 are not in the best of positions. A loss tonight or a Texas win will end their playoff hopes. Astros, on the other hand, have jumped back into the driver's seat. They are tied with the Rangers atop the division at 78-79, but hold the tiebreaker. And right now in the fifth inning, the Rangers are trailing the Mets, according to the out-of-town scoreboard here in the ballpark, 2-0. We're keeping an eye on all the scores. A lot of good things happening around the game right now. We'll give you a full wrap-up a little bit later in the show, but in focusing on what we have coming up, let's go ahead and take a look at the lineups for tonight's game. And they're a little bit late with the lineup sheets because the Astros have had all sorts of injuries in the last 24 hours. We'll get to that in just 1 second. But for the Mariners, J.P. Crawford is at the top. He will be followed by Randy Arozarena in left field. Dom Canzone will be the DH tonight. Cal Raleigh behind the plate. Julio Rodriguez batting fifth in center field. Josh Naylor at first base. Cole Young at second. Laz Montes in right field. And rounding out the nine at third base will be Weston Wilson. For the Astros, Jose Altuve hit cleanup last night. He is leading off. He will be at second base tonight. Yordan Alvarez is the DH, and his Triple Crown hopes are a little bit on, they're fading. We'll say they're fading. He is ahead in average with a .314 average. He is tied in homers with 41 with Junior Caminero, and it's the RBIs that will likely get him. He has 104. Pete Alonso has 108 and one more game to play as they were rained out yesterday. So that is what that looks like right now. But tonight, Alvarez batting second in the DH spot. Isak Paredes at third base. Yiner Diaz will bat cleanup behind the plate. Christian Walker at first base. Our good friend Taylor Trammell in left field. Cam Smith in right field. You've got Spence in center field and Nick Allen at shortstop, rounding out the nine there. I mentioned some injuries on the other side, and we'll talk about that on the health report brought to you by Virginia Mason Franciscan Health, because there's nothing new to report on the Mariners side. But Bryce Matthews is headed to the IL with left knee inflammation. He played last night. He's sore, but no structural damage, but they did have to put him on the IL. Pena, wrist, forearm, he got hit in the hand, is still pretty sore, and they will keep an eye on that, but no IL move for him as of yet. And Christian Javier, who came out in the second, third inning last night, has been placed on the IL with a grade 2 groin strain. He's going to be out for a while. This health report is powered by Virginia Mason Franciscan Health, the sports medicine provider of the Seattle Mariners. Now, we have got a great show planned for you. Coming up on the roundtable, Steve Sparks is going to join us from the Astros broadcast booth. He is a great storyteller, has a lot of fun. He was in here earlier today talking with Rick Riz. I'm sure there are some memories there as well. We will get to that on the roundtable in 15 minutes. On the Mariners Clubhouse Insider, we're going to hear from Michael Arroyo. We will have all of the regulars as well, picks to click, take a look at what's going on around the rest of the game, and much, much more. But coming up next, it's time to hear from the skipper. Gary sits down with Dan Wilson as we're just getting started here. Stick around. 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
9: Alongside Mariners manager Dan Wilson. And Dan, we heard Logan Gilbert after the game last night talking. Something really stood out when he was talking. And he said, hey, last game of the season, he wants the ball. And no matter the scenario, right? He loves to pitch. He talked about the fans coming here, paying good money to be here, and he wants the ball and wants to pitch. I thought that really stood out, just that attitude of, hey, I'm here, I want the ball. What do you think when you hear that?
10: Yeah, number one, doesn't surprise me. That's who Logan Gilbert is, and you know, we talk about his character. We talk about the character of the pitching staff and the group that they are together, and that really typifies or exemplifies, you know, how they feel. And Logan is a guy that wants the ball. He wants the ball, no matter what the situation. And it wasn't an easy conversation telling him after the fourth inning yesterday that we were going to go to a reliever. But that's because he's so competitive, and he wants to win. He wants to be in those situations, and Sunday is another one of those, and he wants to be out there. And I think it's really a testament to who he is and the competitor, the person, and that's why we're lucky to have Logan Gilbert.
9: That has to be one of the toughest things for you, is finding that balance between, you know, those guys are competitors and want to keep going, and knowing when, hey, you've got to make the call.
10: Yeah, and no question. And these guys, you know, are always, supportive, and they understand, you know, but they do. And they want the ball. They want to be out there and be competitive. And I think that's the mark of a really good pitcher. And that's what you want your guys to be like. But sometimes it makes sense. And sometimes, you know, you have to do things. But the fact that these guys are so driven is that's the important thing, and it's great to see that.
9: George Kirby gets the ball tonight. An abnormal start last time. We don't see him walk the guys that he did last time. What do you want to see from George against Houston tonight?
10: Yeah, more attack mode from George. I think the five walks is just, you know, completely uncharacteristic of who he is. And I think his ability to use his fastball tonight to get him in the count, to get him ahead in the count, and then use his secondaries. And he's got so many good offerings that he can use, he can go to. But getting ahead, getting strike one, and being in control of the count, I think is going to be of huge importance to him tonight. And I think that's, you know, also ultimately going to help him get deeper into the game.
9: Yordan Alvarez, someone we're all familiar with. There's been plenty of battles between the Mariners and Alvarez through the years, but he's having a tremendous season. Front runner for MVP, leading baseball in every slash you can find. How do you approach a guy like that that's been so impactful this year?
10: Yeah, very carefully, I think, is the answer. But, an opportunity yesterday, intentionally walk him. You look for those opportunities as well. A guy that just can really, create havoc and drive in runs. He seems to really turn it up a notch too when there's a situation to impact the game. He's just a dangerous hitter. You know, some guys are you know, power hitters, and they strike out a lot. You know, Yordan Alvarez is a very good hitter with power, and I think there's a difference between the two of those, and that's what makes him so dangerous. You don't know what you're going to get, and if you make a mistake, he's going to make you pay.
9: It's really impressive these days because there are no secrets. Everyone knows everyone's weaknesses, especially when you play each other a lot. It's just impressive that guys can still have, it works both ways, can have big impacts despite, you know, you're being attacked and you find your weakness, but it doesn't matter with some guys.
10: Yeah, I mean, that's really what makes this game so difficult, you know, is that, you know, they're going to attack your weaknesses, but there's going to be mistakes made and you know, lack of execution, and that's when hitters can get you. And, you know, Yordan Alvarez is one of those guys, if you don't execute the pitch, if you don't get it where you want to get it, he will make you pay. And you know, he has had a pretty good season doing that this year.
9: All right. Thanks a lot, Skip. Good luck.
10: Thanks, Gary. Always a pleasure.
1: Yeah, really a good breakdown of Yordan Alvarez right there with Gary and the skipper. Hey, we do have the probables for the final series. Anaheim coming into town starting tomorrow 4-4. You're going to see Brian Wu tomorrow on the hill, and it'll be Grayson Rodriguez going for L.A. Bryce Miller and Reed Detmers will square off on Friday. Cade Anderson, it's going to be good to see him get another start. And Ryan Johnson to meet on Saturday. And then on Sunday, when all teams will go at 12:10, Logan Gilbert, and how about this, Yusei Kikuchi, matching up for the final game of the regular season. So plan accordingly. Also plan according for what comes up next. Steve Sparks from the Astros broadcast booth is going to join us on the roundtable. He is on the Hall of Fame roundtable wall in this very building right here. That comes up next as we continue here on the NC Machinery Mariners Radio Network.
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1: Welcome back inside T-Mobile Park. It is indeed time for the roundtable. Shannon Dreyer joined by Rick Riz, Gary Hill, and our special guest from the opposing booth, our nemesis, Steve Sparks, who broadcasts on radio for the Houston Astros. He does both. You do color, you do play-by-play, and you can throw the knuckleball still, I'm sure, if need be.
18: I'm a lot of people's nemesis, Shannon.
1: You like that, huh?
19: You're our buddy, though.
18: That's right.
19: You're our buddy.
1: Yeah, I'm glad you're here with us the final week here. And you got to see something really special earlier today. Yep. We can talk about it right now. But you walked by, and for those who don't know, haven't seen it on social yet, Cal Raleigh had a special surprise for Rick Riz. Cal's going to wear something special this weekend, and he had a specially designed chest protector, the full gear.
19: Yeah.
1: And it is Rick Riz.
18: Shin guards.
19: Shin guards.
18: It's got Rick's big mug right in the middle of the chest protector.
19: Yeah, and then he's got a picture of myself and Cal, and a picture of myself and Ichiro, and Junior, and Dave Niehaus, and it's got, you know.
18: It was very well thought out.
19: Yeah, he put a lot of thought into it. I can't believe it's got the platinum patch. He was, you know.
18: Yeah, and you guys have gotten to know him very well. And that was, and I could tell just from interviews, but that was the first time I'd gotten a chance to meet Cal and came away very impressed. Just the way you guys spoke to each other, you know, it meant a lot to me to see that interaction because I know it's deep. I know there's a genuine friendship, and that's pretty cool between a broadcaster and a star player like that.
19: Yeah. He's, like you said, very genuine. He's down to earth. Great player, and he just cares
18: very
19: like
18: thoughtful.
19: Crazy about people.
18: Yeah,
19: you know, everybody in that clubhouse, the clubhouse guys, is his teammates, and he's just a joy to be around.
18: That's how you become a great leader, isn't it? You know,
19: it is.
18: You get a captain like that. Yeah, I'm sure everybody in that locker room respects the way he's gone about his business all year long. You know, and I know it's been a hard year for him with all the expectations coming off an unbelievable year. Things like that happen in baseball, you know, whether it's injuries or just getting off to tough starts. And I think he's handled it about as well as anybody could have.
19: No, he really has. Yeah.
1: What a crazy year it's been.
18: Yep. It's American League West. I mean, how do you summarize what's going on? I mean, we've all dealt with it.
19: All right.
18: We've all dealt with it.
1: Right. You know, you're just, on a good side of it right now, but
18: Yeah, nothing's really come together. Nobody could really put together a really good run. I think the Astros had they went 8-2 one time or 9-2, something like that. But outside of that, they got off to, I think they were 11 below 500 at one point. Since then, they've just been waffling maybe three games below 500 and three games above 500, maybe a time or two. But they've never been able to get on a decent run. And whether it's lack of production or guys having down years, whatever it is, you feel like you're almost wasting an unbelievable season that we've been able to see with Yordan. But it just hasn't worked out very well, whether it's injuries or what. It just hasn't been a very good season for anybody in the West.
19: I was just going to ask you about Yordan Alvarez, tied for the American League in home runs with Pete Alonso with 41, leading the league in hitting, batting .314, had the recent injury, so he missed a few games, and he's 8 RBIs behind Pete Alonso. You think he can make up that kind of ground here in the next
18: Well, they go
19: games?
18: To West Sacramento for 4 games.
19: Oh, yes, they can. The answer
18: you never
19: is
18: know.
19: Yes, he gets 8 RBIs in one game.
18: He might. You know, you go to that ballpark, and he makes it look pretty small. But, you know, there's a good stat, and I don't say this on our airways very often just because I don't want to sound negative. But there's been 16 Triple Crown winners in the history of Major League Baseball, and only one has played on a team with a losing record. And that's Chuck Kline of the 1933 Philadelphia Phillies. Wow. And Yordan's trying, you know, if had he done that, he was trying to become, not become the second one to finish with a losing record in that type of season. Wow. So he's been able to do it. I mean, they haven't pitched to him much the second half of the year for good reason. And Dan Wilson even says almost every time that I hear him talk, like, we don't want to pitch to him if there's a base open. Right. We're going to try to avoid it. And Yordan's had to expand the strike zone from time to time. Just to try to be a little bit productive.
20: He's leading the majors in the slash triple crown, too, which is really impressive. Mm-hmm. And I wonder, you know, the Astros have had some really great seasons from Hall of Famers mm-hmm. through the years, Biggio and Bagwell, and,
18: yep.
20: you know, Altuve's had some big years. Where do you think this season fits in Astros history?
18: Mm. Probably two or three. You know, I think Bagwell in 1994, you look at his numbers, MVP season, I think you probably put above a lot of people. Lance Berkman had a sneaky season, I think, in 2006. You look at some of those numbers, stack right up there with Yordan, with some stolen bases, too. So, but it's right up there. It's probably in the top three.
20: Wow.
18: For sure. And that's saying a lot. I mean, and he's just kind of a quiet guy that just goes about his business. We saw it really early on, I think, more than anything. I think what we saw with Alvarez was somebody who had immense talent, but also a great eye at the plate, and I think that's what makes him really special.
19: What are we going to see from Ethan Pecco?
18: You know what? His first two starts, I think this is his seventh start. He's had a couple of games where he's been the bulk pitcher, but his first couple, I thought, man, I don't know if he's ready for this. And it didn't look like he was ready to challenge hitters. He was kind of dancing around the outskirts of the strike zone, but he looks like he's just getting more confident each time that we've seen him, and he's filling up the strike zone a little bit more. He's getting ahead of the counts, and he's done pretty well. So he's gone out there five or six innings in these little bulk outings and shown pretty well. So the Astros are hoping for a little bit more, you know, magic, you know, as they try to make that push for the playoffs.
20: When's the last time you've thrown a knuckleball?
18: You know, it's funny you ask that. A week and a half ago, I would have told you 6 years. But 10 days ago, I threw a knuckleball with our catching coach in front of the dugout on our last road trip. We were just messing around. He said, hey, how'd you throw it? And then we started playing catch in front of the dugout for a while.
20: It wasn't a tryout?
18: It wasn't a tryout. I can't back up third the way I used to.
19: Funny.
18: But it felt actually pretty good.
20: All right.
18: Yeah. Wow. You know, for whatever reason, I think the tackiness of the baseball has kind of got to be pretty good from time to time. And when you grab one of those batting practice baseballs out of those bins that they have for batting practice, those balls are a little bit softer mm-hmm. than the ones that they use in the game, and they felt pretty good.
20: Mm-hmm. Yep. You'd have been great with modern technology and the knuckleball. That would have helped.
19: Yeah.
18: You know what? Man, there's a couple of things that I wish I would have known. With modern technology, you know, and being able to use the slow-speed camera, I used to, Gary, sit in my hotel room when I was struggling and just look in the mirror and try to figure out this stuff that they're able to, you know, capture on video now and slow things down and realize this is where your hand needs to be when you release the ball and this is what you're doing, and being able to do the overlays to see what you look like when you are pitching well. So I would have loved to have been able to do it. And I remember seeing Charlie Huff. You know, so when these guys, you know, we see these pitchers now. Paul Sewald is a great example of somebody that had that low release point. And we were taught, man, never get your elbow below your shoulder because it was very detrimental to the health of your shoulder. But for a knuckleball, it would have been perfect, you know. And I was always trying to keep my elbow above my shoulder, and I would probably start to make the ball tumble, which you don't want to do. But to be able to keep the ball low and stay behind it and keep your palm behind the ball a little bit longer with that lower release point, I wish I would have known that.
19: I asked Charlie F. one time in an interview, I said, how do you throw that thing for a strike? You know, he says, I just aim it right down the middle every time and let it go.
18: Yeah.
19: You and Texas are tied for the top spot with mm-hmm. 5 games left to play. What's it going to take for somebody to win this division?
18: Probably 3-2. You know, right now the Astros, well, I think 3-2 for the Astros. probably, you know, in those last five games because they own the tiebreaker against Texas. That's my guess, because nobody's really separated themselves and shown that they're better than much of a 500 team.
1: Why should they do it this year?
18: Why would they do it the last five? So I don't know. You know, I'm not trying to be degrading. It's just the way things are. We're watching it all season long, and it's tough to get traction. And the offense goes silent from time to time. You're just going, where did that come from? And then they hit three homers yesterday. Where did that come from? We just don't know on a daily basis what's going to show up.
1: Well, Steve, I hope we all survive this season.
18: We will. You know, it's crazy. Yeah. It's just sports, right? I mean, every sport you see, you know, there's outliers from time to time, but that's why we love it, because it's unpredictable.
19: Yeah. You never know. How about the Chicago White Sox? 2 years ago, they lost more games than any team in baseball.
18: Yeah, it's crazy.
19: Battling for first place in the
18: Central Division. Got a chance to win the World Series.
19: How about that?
1: There we go.
18: Last thing.
1: Okay.
18: Do I get the last thing?
1: Of course,
18: Rick
1: you do.
18: Riz, I just want to say thanks for your friendship.
19: Thank you, man.
18: Unbelievable. And we're all going to miss you over there.
19: Thank you, Sparky. I love you, buddy.
18: You got it. You too.
19: You're always one of our favorite people to come over here to.
18: Thanks for having me. I appreciate it.
19: You on the pregame show and always talking to you
18: about
19: it.
18: It's an honor.
19: Baseball and about life. So thanks, Sparky.
18: You got it.
19: Love you, buddy. Don't make me cry.
1: We'll bring Rick back next year when you guys are in town. We'll
18: Perfect.
1: Do another round table.
18: There you go. Perfect.
19: As long as you give me another
18: Sounds
19: bottle
18: good.
19: Of Brunello de Montalcino wine like you did today. Thank
18: there you
1: Very
18: go.
1: Nice.
18: You got it.
1: All right. 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Always have to have them on when they are in town. And yes, good friend of the show and Rick. Coming up next, it is time for the Mariners Clubhouse Insider. 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
23: 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How old is Walker?
24: He's 5 years old.
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10: How do you describe yourself as a hitter?
25: Pues siempre me considero un bateador de contacto.
26: Yeah, I think I'm a batter that definitely focuses on contact. You know, I think apart from that, you know, I've been lucky enough to have some power. But whenever I go on there, I think my mentality is always just make contact over power, and I'm trying to get on base, and I think that's kind of what puts me aside or is a characteristic of mine when I'm up there.
10: What's the key for you to make contact?
25: Pues yo siento que es difícil explicarlo porque muchas veces
26: I think it's a little hard to explain. I mean, because I feel like I can explain it one way and it's going to work for me, but nobody else, you know. So I think the best way I can describe it is, you know, just trying to get up there, get up early and just trying to hit the ball in the base of the bat.
10: In your approach is just so mature. And then we had heard about that and we saw it in spring training. When did you get that approach?
25: Pues yo pienso que, bueno, ahí también entra mi hermano donde habla conmigo y me dice tiene que estar lo más tranquilo
26: posible. You know, I think that's where kind of my brother comes in. You know,
25: hay una diferencia.
26: He's a guy that's always been preaching or telling me that you have to be calm when it's your time to bat. And I think there's a difference between being calm and aggressive. And I think you can't have one being more than the other. I think you have to find a good balance where you're kind of calm, but you're also a little bit aggressive. And I think that's where I'm always trying to be whenever I go up to bat.
10: How do you find that?
25: I don't know. Yo pienso que una bendición de Dios, un don que me dio, y pues no trato de.
26: Yeah, you know, I don't know. I think it's just either a gift or a blessing that God was able to give me, and I try not to do anything more. Just kind of stick to that with the ability that He was able to give me, and you know, I just thank Him that you know I'm able to do it right and correctly.
10: Another big dream of yours, I believe, we talked to you in spring training, was playing for your country, playing for Colombia. What does that give you? The opportunity that you had to have that experience, how does that help your baseball?
25: Pues, se sintió, la verdad, demasiado emocionante. Siento que fue una oportunidad muy emocionante.
26: Yeah, you know, I think that was just super special, one of the most emotional things I've done, you know, being able to represent your country and do it along your brother. I think it's at least a dream for a lot of ball players, you know, to wear your flag and do it along with your brother. It was super special, but I think in terms of baseball, I mean, I was around a bunch of vets, and all these guys were just giving me tips, you know, just things that they've lived through and helped me out. And to me, I see that, you know, as important because I think, you know, I think it's kind of a role of a vet, you know, to kind of take on that rookie and just help them and give them tips of things that they've lived through. Mm-hmm. And those guys kind of embraced me and showed me that, and it was super special.
10: Yeah, it sounded like it was. In this clubhouse, we've seen you with Randy or Rosarena. What has he given you? Other than shoes.
26: En este clubhouse te hemos visto con Randy Rosarena. ¿Qué él te ha dado él, aparte de zapatos?
25: ¿Cómo se puede manejarse en el clubhouse? Pues, ¿cómo se...?
26: Yeah,
25: he's
26: been the guy that talks to me a lot, been giving me a lot of advice, you know, kind of how to act in the clubhouse, kind of how to act in, you know, on the field. He's been the guy that's, you know, been with me and kind of guided me and kind of, you know, the mannerisms of how to act, you know, in certain situations now that you're a big leaguer. But he's also been there to tell me, like, don't be that nervous, you know, be kind of the voice that, you know, you belong here, and don't be nervous that, you know, there's these vets, but you are also, you know, part of the team.
10: That has to mean a lot when it comes from a veteran, and a veteran like, you know, the stature of Randy Rosarena.
25: Sí, se siente demasiado bien. Bueno, también Julio siempre ha estado con nosotros también.
26: Yeah, you know, it feels great. I mean, it's been him, you know, it's Julio, Victor Robles, guys that, you know, are coming in, kind of showing us the ropes, always been talking to us, but yeah, making us feel comfortable and giving us kind of the... To you know, just kind of be ourselves, even in the clubhouse, even though that we're the new guys around here. So I think that is something that really has helped us kind of embrace it and just come in here and just kind of be ourselves.
10: Yeah, and you have somebody to do that with, and Lazaro Montes, who you've known for a long time. What did you think when you first saw him? When did you first meet him, and what did you think?
25: Pues como él nunca ha cambiado, siempre ha sido la misma persona, muy noble, muy amable.
26: Yeah, you know, I think he's the same guy from when I first met him. You know, he's the guy that's always a friendly guy, very noble guy, and that's something that hasn't changed. Even when I first met him in the DR a couple years ago, we were living together, we were put in the same room. So since then, you know, he came up to me, he was the same friendly guy, noble guy, and nothing's changed. And I think because of that, you know, we've been able to just our friendship has been so great throughout the years.
10: Now, I found a video from, I think, when you were in Everett, and your manager said that you were the funny one, that you were the one that made everybody laugh. I see the serious side. I see the calm side. But there's a side of you that likes to get people happy, it sounds like.
26: Yeah, you know, you definitely see that side of me a little bit in the clubhouse, you know. But I think I'm the type of guy that when it's time to get to work, you know, you got to get on serious and, you know, got to do out there and do your job. But obviously here, you know, there's moments where you do have to have fun. So definitely keep that in the clubhouse. But I think, you know, you just got to get a little more confidence, and then I'll be able to share that side. But, yeah, I think you can see both sides from it.
10: Now, are you turning your back when Montes hits, or does he just do that for you?
25: No, él nada más lo hace cuando yo bateo. Él encontró ese truco y yo le dije, bueno, entonces no me va a tener que mirar más nunca cuando esté bateando.
26: No, he only does it when I bat. He found the trick, it seems to work, and I've told him, hey, I guess you're never going to see me bat ever again. So, you know, we just got to keep it going.
10: Whatever works. Last question, away from baseball, if you have a day off, maybe it's in the off season, what is a perfect day? If you could just write out everything that you wanted to do in that day, what is a perfect day for you?
25: I stay a lot of time with my family. That's the perfect day for me. Stay with my family, I don't know, in the pool, in the beach, in the restaurant. I think that moment is more important in my life.
10: Michael, thank you.
25: Thank you so much.
10: And that was Michael Arroyo right there with interpreter, not for all of it, but interpreter Freddie Llanos on today's Mariners Clubhouse Insider, which is presented by Global Credit Union, powering the new Seattle Mariners Cashback Credit Card. 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Coming up next, it is time for Picks to Click as we get ever closer to that 7:10 first pitch tonight. 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
4: Welcome back inside T-Mobile Park, where we are getting ready for baseball. We have got a pitching matchup tonight of George Kirby making his final start of the season. On the other side, Ethan Pecco to go for the Houston Astros. Right-hander 1-0, 3.77 ERA, coming off three decent outings, just gave up one run in each of those, but very inexperienced in the game so far. So how does this all line up for the Mariners? It's time for Picks to Click, brought to you by Sandberg Volvo Cars in Linwood. Rick, who have you got your eye on?
5: Shannon, the Mariners are going to go out and score a bunch of runs in this ball game, and Cal Raleigh is going to have a big night. He's going to hit two home runs, one off the windows of the Hit It Here Cafe, batting left-handed against the right-hander, Mr. Pecco. He's going to put one into orbit, maybe into somebody's soup out there in the patio of the Hit It Here Cafe. But Cal Raleigh with two home runs.
4: Who hit the original into the soup?
5: Oh, wow, that's a good one.
4: I love that call.
5: Mike Karp?
4: Okay.
6: Yeah.
4: That would make sense. I think that might be right.
6: It was fish soup, so that makes sense.
4: Stop it.
5: But that's a good one, Gary. Yeah. Yeah. Seafood right. Stew, Mike Karp.
4: Hit it into his soup.
5: Right into somebody's soup.
4: Into somebody's soup.
5: Yeah.
4: Okay, good pick there.
5: Cal Raleigh.
4: Gary?
6: I think Dobbs going to make it a 12-game hitting streak.
4: Okay.
6: And he'll do it in style with a homer.
4: Into his soup?
6: No soup. Just somebody will catch it. You know, four rows back.
4: All right. I think that works.
6: That's good enough. It's over the wall.
4: Over the wall. Good enough. Absolutely. 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Coming up next, we're going to run down those lineups. Big changes for the Astros in their lineup, couple for the Mariners as well, and check out the rest of baseball. 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
5: Larry David is here fresh off of that game four victory for the New York Knicks. 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
7: We are just over 20 minutes away for baseball here at T-Mobile Park. It's a nice fall evening. You've got some clouds up there, but actually the colors are pretty. And a little bit of a breeze, definitely cool. Everybody wearing their jackets. It is definitely that time of year. But we are ready for baseball. We've got our jackets. I think we might even have the heaters out right now. It's so funny how quickly that, yep, Rick's got his. He's like, yep, got to plug that in, don't I? Got to keep him warm, no question about it. He's got some Cheetos there. He's got some cookies. He is cleaning up with all of the loot these days. It's great to see the appreciation. Let's step away from this one for just 1 second. Take a look at the Chevy Silverado scoreboard. Whether tackling the trails or this weekend's chores, Chevy Silverado and Silverado HD are built to take on the Northwest. A couple of interesting ones underway right now. The Red Sox lead the Guardians 1-0 in the middle of the ninth inning. The Guardians are atop the Central right now, but they are only one game up on the White Sox, who trail the Royals 5-4 in the seventh. So the White Sox have got some time to maybe make up and take advantage if the Guardians are not able to come back. Also taking a look at Texas is now knotted it up with the Mets 2-2 in the seventh. A Texas win will eliminate the Mariners from the postseason. So we'll keep an eye on that as well. Lineup for the Mariners tonight. Got Crawford at the top at short, followed by Randy Arozarena on left. Dom Canzona brings an 11-game hitting streak into tonight's contest, is the DH. Cal Raleigh is behind the plate batting cleanup. Julio Rodriguez in center field. Josh Naylor, the first baseman. Cole Young at second. We get to see Laz Montes in right field tonight. And Weston Wilson rounding out the nine at third base. Coming up next, it is time for Out of Left Field with Gary and Goldie. Goldie gets the day off tonight, and we've got a treat. Charlie Furbush is joining Gary Hill. They're going old.

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10: Welcome back to the Mariners pregame show. It's the M's and Astros for the last time this season. Gary Hill alongside Charlie Furbush. He's in for Aaron Goldsmith today. Charlie, it's great to have you today.
11: Oh, what a day it is. Great to be on the show.
10: Okay, before we start, it is Rick Riz farewell weekend coming up. You've been in our booth for a long time, a player before that. Rick has been around in your life for a long time. When you think about Rick's importance, his meaning to the Mariners and the fan base, what do you think?
11: You know, he's such a legend, and it's just such a welcoming spirit. And I just seem to keep going back to I've never seen him have a bad day. And he just continues to bring a smile on his face, and he's done such a tremendous job just being a part of my career early on and then now getting into this post-broadcast world and really been a great mentor. So I have nothing but fantastic things to say about him, and not just what he does here at the field, but everything he does off the field is just tremendous too.
10: Would you say bullpen banter had the most influence on you getting into your post baseball career?
11: You know, I think it really did. For the people that didn't know what bullpen banter was, it was this weekly segment.

0: that ran on Sundays, and I was able to interview my teammates, and it really was kind of an off-the-cuff interview. I just wung it a lot of times, but for me, it was another great way to get to know my teammates and get to know the person behind the athlete and where they're from and where they grew up, what they like, and then to give the fans that insight too. So I had such a good time doing that, and it was always so much fun to see Rick run into the clubhouse and say, "Hey, we got bullpen banter," and I'd be like, "Oh, let's go grab someone right now." So, and I think there was if we actually got the unedited versions, there may have been some segments that we had to edit out.
1: Yeah, Rick had to supervise those, right?
0: Oh yeah. Wait a minute. He's like, "Just keep going. We'll cut it out." So it was amazing, but he was such a gem, and he always let me have fun with it.
1: Okay, you ended up talking to a lot of different teammates. Did you have a favorite bullpen banter from those years?
0: Man, there's a lot of them. I mean, I was actually just looking at the list about a week ago, and, you know, started with like a lot of bullpen guys before I got into everyone else. And but it goes back to the first guy that I had on twice, because we had so much content that we had to do it again, was Dominic Leone.
2: Oh.
0: And I was, you know, I'm from Maine, he's from Connecticut. We had this New England connection, so we actually decided to do the entire show in a Northeast Boston accent.
1: Love it.
0: And it was just, we, at some point, Rick had to go. He's like, "I got the pregame show to do. You guys got to wrap this up." So we did it a couple of different times, and I just felt like that was so much fun. But it's things like that that really allow me and even the guys that were on the show to connect with each other and have a good time. So, and that's half the battle, is when you're playing this crazy game, and you got to have fun.
1: I don't hear the Boston accent right now. What's going on?
0: You know, I'm a chameleon. That's what I say. I kind of adjust where I am. I went to school down in Louisiana and picked up a Southern accent, but kind of abandoned that. And, you know, the Northwest accent, I don't really... What is the Northwest accent, right?
1: I think this is it.
0: This is it, yeah. Right? Standard, right? So, as I said, I'm a chameleon. I adjust to my environment. But, yeah, I can bust it out in a moment's notice.
1: When you're in Fenway, would it just naturally come out?
0: Oh yeah, we're going to the ad, you know what I mean? Yeah.
1: Yes,
0: let's go down to the ad, you know. And, you know, most of the time my buddies would always say, "Let's go have a couple beers at the game and, you know, go down to Boston Yard and Boston Harbor," all that stuff. So, and it's pretty hilarious once they get into it, and I can't help but it comes out. You know, I used to say "wicked" all the time. Oh, that's wicked. Yeah. good. Uh-huh. Oh, that was a wicked slider, you know what I mean?
1: That's right. Well, maybe Rick will give you one of those today just for old time's sake. Charlie, thank you.
0: Of course. Thanks. Thank you.
1: There it is, Charlie Furbush. We're brought to you by Toyota of Kirkland, Toyota of Renton. We have more to come right after this when we return.
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12: 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A vicious splitter. 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
1: Welcome to Seattle Mariners baseball. Great to have you with us tonight as the Mariners wrap up this brief two-game series and their season series with the Houston Astros. Gary Hill with you alongside Mariners Hall of Famer Rick Riz. Shannon Dreyer is here. Ryan Gildersleeve back in our Seattle studios. Mariners losing last night to the Astros in Game 1. This is a huge game for Houston. Right now, Texas is trailing. They're down to the Mets. Houston came into today with a tie in the division. So Mariners looking to spoil the party for the Astros today as they try and climb into first place solo. We'll continue to watch that game in Arlington between the Mets and the Rangers. In the meantime, George Kirby will take the ball for the final time this season for the Mariners. We'll come back. We'll take a look at the rest of the starting lineup for the M's when we return right after this.
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1: 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Here's what it looks like for the Mariners. J.P. Crawford at the top. He's the shortstop tonight for the Mariners. Randy Arozarena will follow in left field. Dom Canzone, he's the DH after that. Cal Raleigh cleaning up. He's the catcher. Julio in center field. Josh Naylor at first base. Cole Young will be at second. Lázaro Montes in right field will follow. Weston Wilson, the third baseman, he's batting ninth for the Mariners. And George Kirby up on the mound for the M's, making his 30th start of the season against the Astros. Well, we are ready for baseball here from T-Mobile Park. It's a nice night for baseball between the Mariners

0: and the Astros. Final time these two teams will get together this season as the lineups currently being exchanged at home plate. We'll come back. We have first pitch and play-by-play right around the corner on the NC Machinery Mariners Radio Network.
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0: Well, it's great to have you with us tonight, the Mariners and the Astros. 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Well, Rick, the final time between the Mariners and the Astros this season. Had a great game last night as the Astros take game one. A lot on the line tonight. Astros trying to push their way into the postseason, a chance to move into first place tonight, and the Mariners trying to keep that from happening tonight.
4: Yeah, exactly. Houston has their own destiny in their hands. Texas, you know, playing tonight, as you mentioned, and so with just a handful of games, it's going to go right down to the wire.
0: Yeah.
4: It's going to be really, really exciting. The Mariners can really help out the Texas Rangers tonight by, you know, coming away with a win. You know, George Kirby wants to go out in style tonight. This is going to be his final start of the 2026 season. It's going to be start number 30 on the year for George, so you know he's going to go out there and do his best, and we'll see what happens. The Mariners want to go out with a, you know, in a positive fashion here in the final five games of the regular season. It's been a tough year with injuries throughout the course of the season, but they want to finish out on a high note, and we'll see George pitch well tonight.
0: Yeah, a weird start for George Kirby last time. More walks than we're used to seeing, and what has kind of been an up and down year in general for George. And you're right, he'd love to finish on a high note against Houston.
4: Yeah, five walks, that's not George. That's a career high, you know, for George. He's always around the plate, and I'm talking about not in the middle of the plate, but on the edges, up and down, on the inside corner, the outside corner. The guy just has some of the best control in all of baseball over the last, you know, 5 years. So I look for George to have a good night. And, you know, the other guys, you know, they want to help him out tonight. Lazaro Montez has been really a revelation, you know, the way that he hits the baseballs. And Michael Arroyo's done a nice job. Cade Anderson was outstanding, you know, the final game of the road trip, you know, over in Denver against the Colorado Rockies. So it's hard to believe, but the season is winding down.
0: Yeah. One more series after this, the four game against the Angels starting tomorrow. Rick Reeves' weekend coming up this weekend as well, which we're all looking forward to.
4: Yeah, I'm looking forward to
0: it. It's your weekend.
4: Yeah, you're going to need some box of tissues here, man, Gary.
0: We may need a couple.
4: Yeah, a couple of boxes, but it's going to be fun. I can't believe it. You know, I decided on this really a couple of years ago, and I can't believe it's almost here. You know, it's right there.
0: Yeah, it went fast.
4: It flew by, Gary. Yeah. And it's been a joy sharing my final season with you next to me, buddy.
0: It's been my honor to be next to you in this final year.
4: You have done a super job, and we'll close out on a high note.
0: Yeah.
4: We'll have some fun.
0: Yes.
4: We'll talk about, you know, the final five games like it's the first five games.
0: Sure.
4: Of the season. And look forward to spring training next year. You will. I will be a fan.
0: I mean, you'll be there.
4: I will be there. Rooting like crazy for the team. Rooting crazy you and Aaron and Shannon. It's going to be a fun season.
0: Yeah, go find Rick on the berm.
4: Yeah, I'll be out there having a cold beverage and come out there and we'll talk a little baseball.
0: And then when all the lineups are switching over in the seventh and eighth innings, I'll look for you. I don't know if I'll be able to find you.
4: Yeah, it'll be a big crowd, but I'll be waving it. Hey, Gary, how you doing?
0: Hey, did you get the change in left field? Yeah, yeah.
4: No,
0: be great.
4: It's going to be, I'm looking forward to it. You know, 52 years is a long time doing something you love to do.

0: pray that you can stick around for a whole bunch of years, 52 years and 44 years in the big leagues. I keep forgetting, in a way, it's a good thing to buy 3 years in Detroit.
1: Yeah, that but did 41, happen, but yeah. Yeah.
0: 41 years with the Mariners and the other three in the Motor City.
1: It's fine to gloss over those three. Yeah.
0: Didn't go too well, especially that first season. But thank goodness for Mr. Niehaus and Kevin Kremen and Randy Adamek and Chuck Armstrong. Thank you so much for getting me back. And the Hansons are here. My little buddy, Greta Hansen, with her sister here, Ellie, and mom and dad. So we can start the ball game. This young lady always brings these beautiful signs. Holy smokes, what a guy. Thank you, Greta. How about that? We're ready to go. George Kirby getting ready for his 30th and final start of the 2026 season. George 9-11 on the year with a 4.24 ERA. Mariners in their home whites, Astros road Braves. Here we go. The windup in the first pitch on the way to Jose Altuve. Swing and a foul back, and we are underway. Welcome to Mariners baseball, everybody, from T-Mobile Park. A little bit of a chill in the air. But this is the final game of the brief two-game series with the Houston Astros. Starting play tonight, the Astros and the Rangers tied for the top spot in the West with identical 78-79 one-loss records. Pitch to Altuve, swinging a foul back again. And the count is nothing and two. This kind of tells you right away the game plan for George Kirby and Cal Raleigh. They are going to attack these hitters. They are going to attack the strike zone. And that's what George Kirby does. George, 28 years of age, man, can't believe he's already been in the big leagues for a long time. The windup and the 0-2 on the way to Altuve, swing and a foul off of Cal, and that buckles up Cal. Man, I don't know how these guys do it. Cal Raleigh is in there pretty much every day behind home plate, takes a wicked foul ball off of someplace on his body, but he just gets back in there and keeps on ticking. It is the toughest job in the game of baseball. Cal says he's all right. The home plate umpire giving Cal a little bit of a breather. Marvin Hudson is the home plate umpire today. And by the way, Marvin Hudson is working the home plate for the final time in his major league career. He's been a big league umpire for 29 seasons. And this is Marvin's final time behind the plate. So congratulations to Marvin. Here's the pitch on the way to Jose. Swing and a miss. Strike three. George Kirby. Nothing but strikes. Strikes out Jose Altuve. One away for the Astros here in the top of the first inning. So for George, that is strikeout number 144 on the season. And he strikes out Altuve to get things going. That'll bring up designated hitter Yordan Alvarez, looking to become the MVP in the American League. He's got that. He's also trying to win the Triple Crown. Here's the windup and the pitch on the way. Alvarez takes a strike, 0-1. Nothing but strikes from George. But Yordan Alvarez is hitting .314, and that leads the American League. He is tied for the top spot in home runs with Pete Alonso with 41. Here's the pitch on the way. Alvarez swinging a fly ball straightaway right field. Coming in a few steps is Montez. And Lazaro Montez, a little bit of a bobble, but he hangs on to it. He makes the catch, and there's two outs for the Astros here in the top half of the first inning. So two away, that'll bring up Isak Paredes. But Gary, in the RBI department, he's eight RBIs behind Pete Alonso. Alonso with 110, Alvarez with 102. But the Astros are going to Sacramento to take on the A's. Here's Isak Paredes, the pitch from Kirby. And that's a strike, so nothing but strikes from George. So he's got a shot.
1: Oh, he's got a real shot. I mean, between the ballpark and the A's pitching staff, four games, he's got a chance to put up some big numbers.
0: No doubt about it. Not too many Triple Crown runners. Swinging a high fly ball center field. Drifting back is Julio Rodriguez reaching for the wall. He's on the warning track. Now he comes in. The ball drops in front of him. He lost it, and into second base goes Isak Paredes. Julio went back to the warning track. You can see his right arm fishing for the wall. He was still far away from the wall and then had to come in and couldn't retrace his steps. And the ball drops in front of him. And what a break for Paredes. He's on at second base.
1: Yeah, I thought we saw the wind play with the ball in right field as well. It feels like, I don't know if he lost it or the wind knocked it down, but Julio was drifting towards the wall.
0: Yeah.
1: Not a great way to start.
0: So he lost it somewhere up there in the gloaming, and Paredes is on at second base. So one on with two.

0: outs, and that'll bring up Yiner Diaz batting 280. Kirby Reddy fires away. Fastball, strike, and the count is nothing and one. Nothing but strikes. Four, five, six, seven, eight, nine pitches, all strikes from George Kirby here in the top of the first inning. Remember the one start, I think it was against Washington. He had 24 consecutive strikes to start the game. Here's the pitch, low and outside. He misses with that one, and the count is even on Diaz at one ball and one strike.
1: Goes down as a double, but certainly not Kirby's fault.
0: No. The outfield straight away. Rosarain in left, Rodriguez in center. And Lazaro Montez is in right field. Here's the pitch on the way, swinging a ground ball to third. Right there is Weston Wilson. Toss across is in time to get Diaz, and that's going to retire the side. Great start for George Kirby. No runs, a hit, and one man left on. We go to the bottom of the first inning. Underway here at T-Mobile Park, our Mechanics Bank score. It's the Astros nothing, and the Mariners coming up.
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0: Well, we go to the bottom of the first inning. We are just underway. No score. J.P. Crawford will lead things off. And on the mound for the Astros tonight is Ethan Pecco, 1-0 with a 3.77 ERA, making his seventh appearance, just back up from AAA Sugarland. It's going to be his fifth start of the year. He's from Darby, Pennsylvania, just recalled by the Astros. Here's J.P. Crawford to lead things off. Astros, Rangers all tied for the top spot on this date. Here's the pitch on the way to J.P. It's a called strike, 0-1. Crawford batting 220 with 13 home runs and 38 runs batted in. Pecco looks in, and the right-hander is 0-1 pitch on the way to JP. Swinging a fly ball straightaway center field. Spence is there, and he makes the catch. He was just recalled from AAA as well with the injury to Bryce Matthews in last night's game. Matthews made a great sliding catch in last night's game out in right center field and tweaked his left knee. He had a brace on it earlier this afternoon, so Matthews, I believe, is going to be out for the year.
1: That's a costly game last night. Pena not in the lineup either.
0: Yeah.
1: So Altuve leading off for the Astros.
0: That could be very costly without Pena, Matthews. Here's Randy Rosarena having a great season. Swinging a fly ball deep to right field. Smith going back, backpedaling to the warning track, and he makes the catch. Backs up into the wall and straightaway right field. Randy, a good ride the other way on the first pitch from Pecco. Flies out deep to right field, two outs. By the way, tonight's first pitch of the game was brought to you by MultiCare. Health is calling. 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Yeah, what a year for Randy, batting 279. Here's Dom Canzone hitting 261. He's the DH tonight. Pitch on the way to Dom is a strike, all to 1-1. 22 home runs, a career high, and 72 runs batted in. 24-year-old Ethan Pecco. Here's the stretch. And the right-hander's 0-1 pitch is inside for ball one. One ball and one strike. Pecco, a sixth-round pick in 2023 out of Towson, was the Astros' minor league pitcher of the year a couple of seasons ago in 2024. Reached Triple-A last year. Here's the stretch, and the 1-1 on the way to Canzone, and a strike on the inside corner. Count is now 1-2. So, again, congratulations to home plate umpire Marvin Hudson, 29th season of the big leagues, working behind home plate for the final time in a long big league career as a big league umpire. Here's the pitch on the way, swinging a foul out of play in the third base side, and the count is still 1-2. Trip Gibson, our good buddy, he's the umpire at first base tonight. Jansen Visconti's at second. Ryan Blakeney, our friend, is the umpire at third base. Ryan told me before the ball game his mom and dad, Phil and Kate Blakeney, are driving in from Wenatchee. Here's the windup and the pitch on the way, swinging hard at ground ball up to the first base line. Snared behind the bag by Walker. Long underhand flip to Pecco, covering first on the play. And it's in time to get Canzone for the out, and that will retire the side. No runs, no hits, no errors, and nobody left on. We go to the top half of the second. Our Mechanics Bank score, the Mariners nothing, and the Astros nothing.
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0: Well, our Mechanics Bank score, it's the Mariners nothing and the Astros nothing on a little bit of a cool night here in Seattle. Final game of the brief two-game series with Houston. Christian Walker will lead things off for the Astros, followed by Taylor Trammell, the former Mariner, then Cam Smith. All right, thanks for Greta Hansen, her sister Elle, and mom and dad here at the ballpark this evening enjoying the ball game as the 2026 season winds down. George Reddy, here's the windup, and the pitch on the way to Walker is a fastball for a strike, 0-1.
1: Quick update from Arlington on the Northwest Chevy Equinox scoreboard. Brett Beatty has hit a grand slam in the ninth for the Mets, so it's 7-2. Mets the lead over Texas.
0: All right, here's the pitch on the way. Swing and a miss by Walker, and the count is 0-2.
1: So the Astros have a chance to take sole possession in first place if that score holds, if they beat the Mariners tonight. So the Mariners trying to ruin that.
0: The Mariners can stay alive for another day, yeah, with a win against the Astros. An Astros win, a Ranger win, and the Mariners will be eliminated. Here's the pitch on the way, and it's up high for ball one. One ball and two.

0: strikes, and I just don't like that feeling, man.
1: No, it's not.
0: Wind down.
1: Not a great feeling with a handful of games to go, and there's just one left. Mm-hmm. One loss, one.
0: Hanging in there. Swinging a pop-up out of play in the first base side, and the count is still 1-2 on Walker.
1: Yeah, one Texas win, one Mariners loss, and that's it. One or the other.
0: What was it not too long ago? It went right down to the wire the final day. The Mariners were eliminated by one game. I think I canceled the season before we were officially eliminated. Remember that night?
1: Yeah, I do.
0: Because my phone flipped. Here's the pitch on the way, and it's up high for ball two. I have an excuse. It's not a good one, but Gary was keeping track because the Mariners needed to win, and they didn't.
1: They needed the Astros to lose.
0: They needed the Astros to lose, and they lost the day before 1-0. Here's the pitch on the way, swinging a pop-up out of play, and the count is still even on Walker, 2 balls and 2 strikes. And the score that day was 1-0. And when my phone flipped to the previous day, it was the loss, but the Astros didn't lose the night we were playing. So I thought, wrong. Here's a pitch on the way and a swing and a miss by Walker for strike three. George Kirby with another strikeout. His second strikeout, one away for the Astros here at the top of the second. So I had the score from the night before, and I thought the season was officially over when it wasn't. And then later on during the day, it officially was.
1: Yeah, it happened later. Yeah. You were just in front, that's all.
0: Thank you, Gary. Here's Taylor Trammell, former Mariner. The pitch swung on, a little tapper, fouled away behind home plate, and the count is nothing to one. I'm not going to make that mistake again because it's my last year.
1: Yeah, and even if you did, you know.
0: Oh, hopefully next year we'll be talking about the Mariners out in front in the division at this point in the year. Pitch on the way, and it's up and in on Trammell for ball one. 1 ball and 1 strike. But there is so much to look forward to in 2027. The guys on this roster right now, the young players who we've seen this year, don't forget about Colt Emerson. Here's the pitch on the way, and it's up high for ball two, 2 balls and a strike. Got off to a great start when he was called up fairly early in the year. Only 20 years of age, had a lot of extra base hits, hit a few balls out of the ballpark, hit about 4 or 5 home runs, and had the surgery on his wrist. And then we saw Cade Anderson coming up, Lucero Montez, Michael Arroyo. Here's the pitch on the way. Misses ball three. 3-1 the count on Trammell. And these guys are going to get things turned around. I know that. I believe that. And 2027 is going to be a great season here in Seattle. George ready. The windup and the 3-1 pitch. Swing and a miss. And a fastball at 97 miles an hour. And the count is now full of 3 balls and 2 strikes. Not a bad crowd tonight for the final game with the Astros. And remember, the Angels come to town beginning tomorrow night. Final 4 games of the regular season. The windup and the 3-2. Swing and a foul behind home plate. And the count is still full. 3 balls and 2 strikes. Nighttime has really settled in here in Seattle. Day's starting to get shorter. Football season well underway. Here's the windup, and again the 3-2 pitch. Swing and a miss, strike three. Back-to-back strikeouts for George Kirby here in the top half of the second. Third strikeout already. Fan Jose Altuve to lead off the ballgame. This is nothing but high heat, straight gas from George. The strikeout, Taylor Trammell, 2 outs.
1: He's off to a strong start. He's given up a hit on paper, but really just a routine fly to center field. He's been excellent. 3 strikeouts so far. He's been very sharp.
0: Very, very good early. Here's Cam Smith with a swing and a miss, and the count is now nothing and two.
1: On the attack, good fastballs. That was 98 on the corner that Smith swung through.
0: Going right after these Houston hitters. George not wasting any time. Looks in to get the sign from Cal. Now the windup and the 0-1 pitch is way outside for ball 1-1-1. Tonight's Men of Steel report brought to you by Steel Outdoor Power Equipment. George Kirby has retired 5 of the 6 batters, but that bloop double dropped in. Julio could not see it out there in center field. Here's the 1-1 on the way. Check swing, and it's outside. And Smith had the home plate umpire check.
1: He did the Beltre.
0: He did. What's he doing? Adrian Beltre did that a million times. That's the first time I saw somebody else do it. 2-1 on Cam Smith. The pitch. Swinging a bouncing ball right back to the mound. One hopper backhanded by George. Throws the first. Plenty of time to get Smith. And that's it for Houston. 1-2-3 go the Astros. Here in the top half of the second, we go to the bottom of inning number two. Our Mechanics Bank score. Mariners nothing and the Astros nothing.
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0: Well, we head to the bottom half of the second. Our Mechanics Bank score, the Mariners nothing, and the Astros nothing. George Kirby has gone two scoreless innings, giving up one hit. The hit that was lost up there in center field, no walks, and he struck out three in the first two innings. Kirby has thrown 29 pitches, 21 for strikes. Here's switch inning catcher Cal Raleigh. Cal with 23 home runs on the year, 68 runs batted in. Over the last month, batting right around 270. Here's the windup and the pitch from Pecco. Swinging a line shot right to Walker at first base, down to a knee, makes the catch. Off his left knee, one pitch and one away. That was a rocket right to Walker at first base. One away. 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He's been tremendous. Two scoreless innings with three strikeouts and no walks. Off to a great start. 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Julio Rodriguez, the hitter, and he takes a pitch outside for ball one. Glad you could join us for all the play-by-play tonight from T-Mobile Park. Julio batting 245, 21 home runs, 66 runs batted in. The windup and the pitch, strike on the outside corner, says Mr. Hudson. Plate umpire Marvin Hudson. Julio has hit safely in five of his last six games. 8-for-23, that's an average of .348 with a run batted in. Pecco into the stretch. Right-hander fires away. Fastball for a strike, and the count is now 1-2. Wind blowing out to left field has really cooled things off tonight. Here in the middle of the week, September 23rd, where in the world has the time gone? Man, the season has flown by. Here's the pitch. Bounces way out in front of the plate for ball two. Two balls and two strikes. Josh Naylor is due up next. Houston, a game under 500 at 78-79. And Gary, I wonder how many times a team has won a division with a winning percentage at 500 or under 500. Hasn't happened very often. The stretch, and the right-hander is 2-2 on the way to Julio. Swinging a broken back ground ball, slow roller to the third, charging Paredes, bare hands the ball, no throw to first base. Julio Rodriguez flying up that line, safe at first with an infield broken bat single. By the time Paredes got to it, no chance to get Julio at first base.
1: Remember, the Astros made the playoffs with a losing record. It was the shortened season in 2020. They made it to the American League Championship Series that year. But again, I mean, 29-31. It wasn't a full season, clearly, but...
0: 2 month season.
1: Yeah, it's not, doesn't happen very often.
0: Yeah. Here's Josh Naylor. The pitch to Josh is just a bit outside for ball one. I think in 1987, when the Twins won that year, I think they were right around 500 for the year, but they were hot at the end of the season. The stretch and the pitch to Naylor is a strike call, and the count is even at one ball and one strike. Teams that sometimes win a World Series, not always the best team going to the playoffs, it's the hottest team going into the playoffs. Now the stretch and the 1-1 to Josh Naylor is on the way, and it's up high for ball two. Two balls and a strike.
1: It's never happened in a traditional full season with a team winning a division below 500. There's been some oddities. I just mentioned the Astros, the Brewers in 2020 as well. They were 29-31.
0: Next offer to Josh, swinging a foul out of play in the third base side, and the count is even on Naylor at two balls and two strikes.
1: They made the postseason. The Royals in 81 won the second half. Remember, they split.
0: The strike year.
1: Yeah, the strike year they split. And then you think back to 94 when there was a strike. The Rangers were actually leading the West at 52-62.
0: Wow. In 94.
1: Yeah, when the season ended.
0: You know, that was a tragic year for the Montreal Expos.
1: Yeah.
0: They were the best team in baseball. They were on their way to the postseason. They were on their way to maybe winning the World Series that would have saved the Expos in Montreal. Turn and toss, a throw to first base to get Julio back to the bag. One on, one away, but the strike hurt the Montreal Expos more than any team in the major leagues, because eventually, about 10, 11 years later, they did move, and they went to Washington, became the Nationals.
1: They had a great team.
0: Oh, my gosh, Gary, they were loaded. Here's the pitch. Swung on, popped up. Out of play in the third base side. And the count is still even on Naylor at two balls and two strikes. And
1: Tyler Kepner confirmed everything we were just talking about.
0: Hey, yeah. Tyler, how you doing, buddy?
1: Yeah, it's great to have him aboard tonight.
0: Yeah, call in. We'll have you do some color with Gary and myself.
1: I love when he chips in. It's great.
0: I know. Man, what a great writer. He started right here in Seattle. There goes Julio. No, he stays. Swinging a ground ball, fouled up the first base side. He fooled me. A good jump by Julio at first. And the count is still even on Naylor at two balls and two strikes. Yeah, Tyler Naylor. Tyler Kepner. It's my last year, Gary.
1: It's fine.
0: Josh Naylor hitting Tyler Kepner, one of the most talented writers, really, in the game of baseball. Here's the stretch. And the pitch to Naylor, swinging a pop-up out of play in the third base side. And the count is still even at two balls and two strikes. Imagine the volumes of words that Tyler has written in his major league career.
1: You know, that Expos outfield that year, Walker, Grissom, Alou.
0: Oh, unbelievable.
1: Yeah.
0: And it's by Felipe Alou. Here's the pitch out of the way. Check swing. Does he go? He does not. And that is ball three. Full count on Naylor. Three balls and two strikes. Felipe was the manager of that ball club. I had him in 1978 when I was with the Memphis Chicks, broadcasting for the Expos AA team. A lot of those guys we had in the minor leagues were part of that group in 94 that had such a great year. Julio, let's see if he goes. He stays. The pitch. Swinging a shot foul right into the camera well on the first base side. One of our trainers looks like, is that Kyle? Torreson got out of the way. Victor Robles, Michael Arroyo, heads up, guys.
1: Everyone's laughing, so
0: whew,
1: that's good.
0: That was scary. Here's the stretch. Runner goes. Julio swinging a high fly ball into left center field. And now coming in is Spence, calling for it. So the wind is a problem tonight. Spence is there, and he makes the catch. And that wind knocking the ball down out there in center field. Naylor flies out. Julio was off to the races. Now he heads on back to first base.
1: I get the sense that you're really going to have to get into one
0: yeah.
1: to drive it out tonight.
0: No doubt about it. With the wind blowing in from center. Normally it blows in off of Elliott Bay, off to our left from the left field corner out to right field. No score. Here's Cole Young. Julio at first. One-way lead. Here's the pitch on the way, and it's high and outside to Cole for ball one. This young man having an outstanding season. Would love to see him win a gold glove, and that would be another notch on the belt for Harry Hill, greatest infield coach in Major League history, to have another gold glove winner. Here's a swing and a pop-up. Right side of the infield, Altuve, the second baseman, coming in a few steps. He's there, squeezes it for the out, and that's going to retire the side. No runs, a hit, and one man left on. We go to the top half of the third. Thanks for checking in, Tyler Kepner. We go to the top of the third. Our Mechanics Bank score, the Mariners nothing, and the Astros nothing.
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1: It's the Mariners and the Astros the final time this season. No score. We head to the third inning. George Kirby has been very sharp so far. He went 1-2-3 in the second, has three punch-outs so far. Just 29 pitches. He'll face Lucas Spence, the center fielder, just called up. Astros a couple of injuries. Matthews going on the IL. Pena not in the lineup tonight, so Altuve's leading off. Kirby's been on the attack with heaters as he stares in, goes into the motion. Here comes his pitch. Swung on a miss. That was a fastball right by him, 97 miles per hour. George gets ahead. It's a final in Arlington as we take a look at the Northwest Chevy Equinox scoreboard. The 0-1. It's inside. The Rangers have lost to the Mets. And it's just, I mean, we, as baseball observers always get this lesson. Here's the 1-1. That's upstairs. Just because a matchup looks good on paper doesn't always necessarily play out that way. Mets win today 7-2. Mets won yesterday 6-3. You're looking for the sweep tomorrow in Arlington. Here comes the 2-1. It's high. Three balls and one strike. 7-2 final. Beatty had a grand slam in the ninth inning to extend the lead. So technically right now, the Astros are up in the division by half a game. Here's the 3-1. That's high, ball four. Lost him. So a leadoff walk to Spence. So if the Astros beat the Mariners tonight, it'll be a one-game lead in the West. If the Astros lose tonight, they'll be tied again. But the Astros do own the tiebreaker, so they're kind of playing for a tie. Or at least a tie. Here's Nick Allen playing shortstop tonight for Pena. Kirby throws to first base, and Spence dives back to the bag.

As we take a look at the premium matchup presented by Alaska Airlines, the official airline of the Seattle Mariners and your new gateway to the world. Kirby set from the chest. Delivers.

0: crossed over 30 starts in a single season. Here's the 1-1. Spence takes off. The pitch is a ball. Throw to second base. Right on the money. In time. Got him. Cal Raleigh, a rocket to second base. Spence is nailed. And that's the first out in the third.
1: Gary, teams have been running on the Mariners over the last few days, especially in that recent series in Colorado with the Rockies. They had five stolen bases in one game. As a pitcher, you got to help out Cal Raleigh. You steal on the pitcher. You got to be quick to the plate. You got to change up your times, your looks to the runner. You got to give Cal a chance to throw a runner out, and he did right there, right on the money to Cole Young's glove.
0: That's so important, too, when you look at where the Astros are in their order. Here's the 2-1. Swung on, line drive, looping base hit over Wilson down the third base line into left field. Around first base, Allen flying for second, picked up by Randy. He gets it in, and Allen is in there with a double. Well, now the caught stealing looms even larger. And now Kirby has to deal with the top of the order. And this is the premium matchup. You have Altuve and then Alvarez lurking after that. And he's the guy that you don't want to face with runners aboard. Alvarez has been a monster this season as Altuve greeted in the normal fashion by the Seattle faithful. Altuve struck out his first time. Runner at second, one out. Kirby looks at second, the pitch. He sends it upstairs. Altuve bailing out of the box. Here comes Cal. He's going to jog out to talk to Kirby. So the third season of 30-plus starts for George. Logan has had four of those seasons now. He crossed over 30 starts this year. They have a ways to go to catch the leader in Mariners history. Felix, 10 30-plus starts and seasons for the Mariners. I think we're all looking forward to what this offseason looks like for Felix.
1: Oh, my goodness.
0: When the Hall of Fame vote comes around. He made such great progress last year. And we'll see if he can climb the ladder even more this year.
1: If he doesn't get in next year, and that's a possibility, he's going to get in definitely, I think, in 2 years from now because of the big jump he made this past year.
0: Feels like he has the momentum.
1: Yes.
0: Surging his way.
1: And all the guys that had that momentum at that point of the voting, you know, when they're on the ballot, they get in.
0: Yeah, it usually doesn't stop.
1: No. No. Usually, you get better. You get more votes.
0: Yeah, it usually keeps going.
1: Yeah. Right, Tyler Kepner?
0: Here's the pitch to Altuve. Ooh. Shows bunt, and that's inside, taken for a ball.
1: One of the great writers.
0: Yeah.
1: Checking in with us, Tyler Kepner.
0: And voter.
1: Yeah, and voter.
0: Were you making the case? Is that what's happening?
1: Yeah. Okay. Well, I made the case for Edgar with Tracy Ringlesby, and I'm taking credit for Edgar going to the Hall of Fame.
0: Yeah.
1: Because Tracy wouldn't vote for Edgar for a long time because he was a D. I said, well, wait a second. He puts the uniform on and plays every day.
0: Here's the 2-0. Swung on a chopper on the third baseline foul. Yeah, it took a while for Edgar.
1: Yeah, 10 years.
0: There was some campaigning involved. A lot of conversations.
1: Oh, I was stumping for Edgar like crazy. The day he walked off the field in 2004, I thought he was a Hall of Famer, but we had a chance to watch him for 18 seasons.
0: I remember many a pregame show where Shannon and I cornered writers here and there to talk about the case.
1: I cornered Tracy at spring training on the air, if you recall.
0: Here's the 2-1. That's outside. Three balls, one strike.
1: I said, I got to ask you, Tracy, why don't you vote for Edgar, you know?
0: We were always nice about it.
1: We were very
0: nice. Yeah.
1: And I said, I'd love to play devil's advocate, and I went with the 300, 400, 500, you know, average on base and slug. And I said, 22 guys have that in baseball, and the 21 of the 22 are in the Hall of Fame. The one that isn't is Edgar.
0: The 3-1 swung on, smashed on the third baseline. It hits the umpire. It deflects into left field. Randy picks it up. Allen stumbles around third base, but flies home and scores. That was a wild play. An RBI single for Altuve. Probably should have been a double, but it clipped the third base umpire.
1: Yeah, Ryan Blakely was in the process of calling the ball fair. It was right over the bag. It hit the line and hit the left leg of Blakely. And then he makes the fair call because it went right over the bag, just fair. But you're right, if it doesn't hit Blakely, it's way down that left field line.
0: So Altuve drives in a run, and here's Alvarez. Have to be careful here. He flew out to right his first time, leading the majors in average, on base, slug, as he stands in. Here's the pitch. Swung on, guided straight back to the screen. 97.

0: on the fastball. He has just been a monster this year for the Astros.
1: You kind of hold your breath every time he swings the
0: yes.
1: bat.
0: Yeah. Here's the 0-1. Down low. He's the kind of hitter, and this is the kind of respect you have for him. If he rips the ball into right for a single, you breathe a sigh of relief.
1: Exactly.
0: Oh, it's just a single.
1: When he gets an infield base hit, or he walks.
0: Yeah.
1: It's okay. He's that good.
0: Here's the 1-1. Swung on, a chopper that's foul, first base side. So George ahead in the count. One ball, two strikes to Alvarez.
1: That was a really good splitter down and away, and that kind of takes the power away because he had Alvarez way out in front of it. Might see another one right here.
0: He's been such a dominating force. If you removed his numbers from the Astros this year, they would just be nowhere close to what they've been offensively this year. Here's the 1-2. Swung on, smashed into right field. It's a base hit. That's a screamer that gets to the wall. Picked up by Laz. Altuve around second base. He's into third. Alvarez into second. He crushed that double. 107 off the bat, and the Astros, their third straight hit. And they are really threatening now. Runners at second and third. Just one away.
1: Altuve had to stop and lean back. Otherwise, that ball was coming right at his helmet. Altuve was on at first base, able to get to third.
0: Here's Paredes. Well, George cruised through the first couple of innings. It's been a different story here. Good thing for the caught stealing. It's been the only out. Infield plays in. Here's the offer. Swung on, fouled into the seats, third base side. Paredes, 23 home runs this year. Built for the ballpark in Houston. Here's the 0-1. It's up and in.
1: Is he the most prominent pull hitter there is in the game right now?
0: I mean, it is dead pull. Especially pull power. The offer. Down low at the shoe tops. Two balls, one strike, one out. Runners at second and third. 1-0 Houston. The pitch. Swung on, tagged to right field. Hit well. Laz backing up. He's near the track. He makes the catch. Altuve tags from third base. The throw into second is cut off. Altuve scores, and the Astros have another. Sacrifice fly by Paredes. It's 2-0 Houston. Alvarez also gets into third. That brings up Diaz. Here with us inside the Western Washington Toyota radio booth. 2-0 Astros. Kirby, ball behind his back, now straightens up. Here's the offer. A half cut, couldn't hold back. He goes. Now the Mariners have had great success against Houston this year. 9-3 now against the Astros this season. Here's the 1-0. Swung on, lifted, left field, hit well. Randy back, he's at the track, he's at the wall, it's gone. Just over the wall, into the Astros bullpen. Diaz, a two-run home run. And the Astros open up their lead here in Seattle. Two more runs on the board, it's 4-0 Houston. All four in this inning. Well, this inning really came out of nowhere given how the first two went for George. Here's Christian Walker. He had a big three-run home run last night. The pitch swung on, guided back to the screen. So with Texas losing, Astros a chance to take sole possession of first place. And they're up 4-0 on the Mariners. Kirby winds the pitch. Swung on, fouled back, out of play.

0: The pitch. He held a swing. That ball darts out of the zone. A sweeper. One ball, two strikes. Astros will finish their season with four against the A's starting tomorrow. Here's the 1-2. Swung on a miss. Had a twirl around. A strikeout. That's the fourth of the ball game for George. But damage done. Four on the board here in the third. So the Mariners trailing as we head to the bottom of the third. 4-0 Astros. 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
0: Well, a four spot by Houston. We go to the bottom of the third. 4-0 Astros. Laz will start things. His first plate appearance of the ballgame. Pecco. Ethan Pecco still on for Houston. Bullpen did a lot of heavy lifting last night for the Astros. Javier went the first two. Bullpen took it the rest of the way. Works from the third base side of the rubber. Into the motion, the pitch. Floats high for a ball. One ball, no strikes. Here's the offer. That's high. So he's missed on the first two pitches high. They've tried to attack Laz above the zone. Here's the pitch. That's up and away. When you talk to Laz, one of his biggest baseball influences, he says, is he's in the ballpark today. It's Yordan Alvarez. You can see the similarity, especially in body type. Here comes the 3-0. That's a strike on the corner, but someone he really looks up to and really takes notes of his swing and what it looks like. So here he is on the same field. Three balls, one strike. Into the motion. Here's the 3-1. And that is outside ball four. And it's going to be challenged by Diaz. I think everyone thought that was a strike. Laz was slow to walk out of the box. So he's challenging. It's up on the board. Let's see. It is. Yeah, that's a strike. It got the corner. So Laz will have to

Climb back in the batter's box. Has to put the guard back on. Elbow guard. Now he'll climb back in. Full count. 3 balls, 2 strikes. No outs. Third inning. Mariners trailing 4-0 to Houston. Here comes the 3-2. Swung on, fouled away. The thing that stands out when you talk to people that were in the minors with Montes as he made his rise is just how much he was always working. This year made a lot of strides defensively. Here's the 3-2. Inside, ball 4. So the Mariners have a base runner to start the third. And really, it was everything on the field, off the field, whether it was English classes off the field or his swing on the field. Great season in the minors, paid off with a trip to the majors here the last couple of weeks. Here's Weston Wilson starting at third base tonight for the M's. The pitch to him. Swung on, skied, third base side, foul ground. Paredes giving it a look, and he runs out of room. That's about 6 rows back. No balls and a strike. 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You don't need to be at the ballpark to join the fun. You can get great prizes like tickets and autographed gear from your favorite players. It's free. It's fun. It's all Mariners baseball. Head to marinersbingo.com to start playing. Here's the 0-1. In there. He finds the sweeper on the edge. No balls, 2 strikes. 4 runs, 5 hits, Houston. No runs, 1 hit for the Mariners. Temperatures dipped a little. Breezy night.

0: Here's the offer. Swung on a missed. Chased a sweep out of the zone, so the first strikeout for Petco. It's one away. That brings up J.P. Crawford. J.P. lined out to center field his first time. You're with us inside the Western Washington Toyota radio booth. Has a decent lead at first. Here's the pitch. Swung on, ground ball, first base side. It's through, past the lunge of Altuve into right field. It's a hit. So J.P. with a hit, and that brings up Randy. So one out, Randy will bat. He lined out to right field his first time, 100 miles per hour off the bat. He's riding a 20-game on-base streak into this game, which is tied for the longest active streak. Although, I did run into something today I was not expecting. Here comes the first pitch to Randy. That's outside. So I've been checking streaks every single day, and I've, you know, you click active, and usually I click the year, so it just brings up this year and active, but today I forgot to click the year, so it's just active. Here comes the 1-0, and that's inside. So I was still expecting, I wasn't thinking, so I was expecting Randy to pop up first, and instead, the longest active streak that popped up was Shoeless Joe Jackson.
1: Shoeless Joe.
0: Well, here's why it's considered active. Here's the 2-0. That's a strike. Because as it turns out, in 1920, his final season, he ended his career on a 27-game on-base streak. And technically, it never broke. It was his last 27 games of his career. Here's the 2-1. That bounces in. It gets away. Diaz all the way to the backstop. Everyone moves up. Laz into third base. JP into second. Paul Molitor, as well, he ended his career in 1998. He reached base his last 23 games.
1: Wow.
0: So I just accidentally ran into this. Yeah, I mean,
1: considered active.
0: Yeah, they're not active players, right, but it was an active streak that never ended.
1: Right.
0: Because Molitor just retired.
1: Yeah.
0: Here comes the 3-1 to Randy. Swung on, chopped at home plate, foul. It was very funny and not what I was expecting.
1: Sure was Joe because he was banned.
0: And yeah. And Molitor, just because he was great.
1: Retired.
0: So, yeah.
1: Well, you never know. He might come back.
0: Yeah, even at the end of his career, he was still getting on base every day.
1: Well, he was a great player. Hall of Famer.
0: Three balls, two strikes. Here comes the offer to Randy. Swung on, chop, foul, home plate off the catcher.
1: And a former Mariner hitting coach.
0: Yeah,
1: while
0: that's
1: he was
0: right.
1: here for a little while.
0: That's right. We usually run into him in Minnesota. He has seats kind of right in front of us.
1: Yeah.
0: Right in front of our broadcast booth.
1: It's great to see him.
0: Season tickets.
1: Watching the game with his family. Yeah. Great guy.
0: Yeah, it's fun. There it is. One of the greatest hitters to ever live right there. Three balls, two strikes. The pitch. Outside, and Randy extends that on base streak. It's now 21 games. And now they're loaded for Dom Canzone. Well, 4-0 Astros. That can change right here as Dom will bat. Dom has an 11-game hitting streak going. Pitching coach out to chat. Joshua Miller is out. No action up in the Astros' pen, but you can imagine with these circumstances, the Rangers losing, the Astros can claim first place. You imagine they'll be pretty aggressive. Or as aggressive as they can be. They were pretty aggressive last night.
1: Exactly. They're battling for that top spot for the Texas Rangers who've lost tonight.
0: Chance for Dom to do some damage. Bases loaded, one out. Petco is set from the stretch. The pitch. And he sends it outside. He's been searching around for the zone. He has a couple free passes this inning. Dom, in these last 11 games, a career-high hit streak. He has six extra base hits as well. Here comes the 1-0. Swung on, smashed, right field, it is off the wall. Laz will score from third. Here comes JP around third base. He scores standing. Dom Canzone, a laser off the wall, a single that drives in two. It's 4-2 Astros. That nearly went through the wall.
1: I'll tell you what, with any kind of altitude, this is a breaking ball, and Dom stayed right on it and picked it out. Not too far off the dirt, about a foot off the dirt. And, man, he scorched it out to right field. Any altitude, that would have been his second Grand Slam of the year. But you're right. That put a dent in the padding of the wall in right field. Mariners right back in it.
0: There comes Cal. That was 1-12 off the bat on a line. So runners on the corners. One out, two in, the pitch. Swung on, fouled straight back. The oohs and ahs as Cal just missed that one. So Dom now a career-high 12-game hitting streak. He hit it too hard to be extra bases, as it turned out. Here comes the 0-1. Swung on, a check swing. Tried to hold a swing, couldn't do it, and he fouls it first base side. And now the Astros will get the bullpen going. Joshua Hendrickson, a lefty, has started to throw. Astros made all kinds of additions to the roster before the ballgame with a couple of injuries. Randy at third base, Dom at first. Here comes the 0-2. High. Cal had a notion, but he held back. This will be pitch number 50. Cal lined out sharply to first, his first time. Here's the 1-2. Swung on and miss. Nearly went down to a knee to try and fish out the sweeper. It comes up empty. That's the second punch out for Petco, and there's two away. Here's Julio. Here with us inside the Western Washington Toyota radio booth. Julio would love to find a gap here. Trammell, the left fielder, playing very deep and shaded over towards left center. The pitch. Swung on, smoked on the left field line. It is down. One hop to the wall. Randy scores from third. Here comes Dom to third. He is standing there as Julio chugs into second. A ringing double off the wall. The Mariners have one more. It's a one-run ball game for 4-3 Astros.
1: Julio on a nice roll. Gary has now hit safely in six of his last seven games. Two hits tonight and a run bat in inning. Now he has 10 hits in his last 25 at-bats.
0: And Naylor, two up here, the lefty. Astros not wasting any time. Going to the pen. It's going to be lefty on lefty when we come back. The Mariners within one. 4-3 Astros with the lead. Back with more right after this on the NC Machinery Mariners Radio Network.
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1: 29-year-old left-hander Josh Hendrickson getting ready to make his Major League debut will face Josh Naylor with runners on at second and third, 4-3 Houston.
0: No soft landing here. The pitch to Naylor, that is low. One ball, no strikes. Hendrickson, a late-round pick of Kansas City, 20th round in 2018. And 38th round in 2019 by the Phillies. Here's the pitch. Swung on. Ground ball right to second. Scooped up by Altuve off the orange shoes. Lob toss to first to get the out. And that brings an end to the third. But the Mariners strike for three. 4-3. Astros still lead, but close game now. One run ball game as we head to the fourth. Get your Mechanics Bank score on the NC Machinery Mariners Radio Network.
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0: We got a new ball game. It was 4-0 Astros. It's now 4-3 Houston leads. Fourth inning, Taylor Trammell will start things. George Kirby back up on the hill for the Mariners. Kirby breezed through the first two innings, then ran into trouble in the third, including a two-run home run off the bat of Diaz. So Trammell, the former Mariner, stands in. 4-3, Houston with the lead. Kirby, into the motion, he delivers. At the kneecaps, that's a strike. 95 on the fastball. George climbing towards 60 pitches, just two away. Goes through his routine, swings the arms over the head, now ready, deals, swung on, popped up to shortstop. JP a couple steps in, he's near the bag at second, now backpedals a little, makes a two-hand catch. That's the first out of the fourth. So we take a look at our legendary moment of the game, brought to you by Miller Lite. Legendary moments start with the light. When it's game time, it is Miller time. Well, Dom Canzone driving one off the wall to drive in two, making it a 12-game hitting streak for Dom. Here's the first pitch to Camp Smith. It's a bit high. Missed on a sweep. Julio would follow with a double. That drove in one. Kirby deals. He finds the corner there. That's a strike to Smith. 20 home runs this year for the right fielder. Wearing orange batting gloves, orange shoes. Houston, their gray uniforms, gray tops, gray pants. Navy helmets. Kirby Wines, the pitch. It's fouled off first base side into the crowd. Kirby staring in. He steps. The pitch. Swung on. Fouled back again. 97 on the fastball. Top of the fourth. Astros up one. They did have a 4-0 lead. Nearly been wiped away by the Mariners. You're with us inside the Western Washington Toyota radio booth. Here comes the 1-2. Misses away. No chase on the sweep. George gets a new baseball, ready to work. He winds the pitch. Swung on, fouled away again. Stays alive. Two balls, two strikes. Kirby, slight nod of the head. Into the motion, the pitch. Too high. Overthrows a two-seam at 98. Send a good velo tonight. Three balls, two strikes. Leadoff walk in the third inning. Cal Raleigh threw up Spence trying to steal. Here's the 3-2. And another leadoff walk. Or excuse me, a walk with one out, rather. But the second walk by Kirby. Really unusual. Last time out, we saw his career high in walks with 5, and so far he's got a couple tonight. You look back, though, last inning, that caught stealing ended up being hugely important for Kirby and the Mariners. After that, the Astros had 3 straight hits. Who knows where that inning goes without that critical out. Here's the pitch to Spence. Swung on a missed. Spence getting the start in center field. Varsho dealing with a wrist injury, so he's been out the last few days. Matthews had played the last couple games for Varsho in center field. Now he's on the IL. Astros face.

0: And a lot of injuries here down the stretch. Here's the 0-1. Swung on, popped up, little lollipop on the back pedal. Weston Wilson at foul ground makes the catch. Two outs. Mentioned the Astros. They have four against the A's after this to finish the season. The Rangers have one more against the Mets, and then they'll finish on the road against the Twins. Here's Allen, throw to first base, and Smith dives back safely. You want to get Allen right here. You have Altuve, then Alvarez, the next two up. Here's the offer. Swung on a miss. This lineup does look different, too, without Jeremy Peña at the top. Hit by a pitch last night. Not starting in this one. So Allen, the shortstop, the pitch to him. Swung on a chopper past George Kirby, racing in JP, and he can't feel it with the bare hand. It'll be an infield base hit. So Nick Allen, who's in for Peña, is 2-for-2. And that brings up Altuve.
1: Yeah, once you get by George Kirby, that's a tough play for J.P. Crawford, hustling in, trying to make a barehanded stab, hoping to get a bigger hop, but the ball stayed down on him. Tough play.
0: Altuve, an RBI base hit last time. He's 1-for-2. The pitch to him. On the corner, it's a strike. Altuve this year batting 250. 308 on base. And his age 36 season. Here's the offer. Swung on and missed. Still has three more years after this one under contract with Houston. Mariner fans will have plenty more opportunities to boo him the next few years. In an Astros uniform, here's the 0-2. That's outside. One ball, two strikes.
1: It's only been 9 years. Why should they stop?
0: They will not.
1: No.
0: If he went into coaching, it wouldn't stop.
1: No.
0: Which is fine. Here's the 1-2. Swung on, popped up out of play. Correa, Altuve, Bregman, Springer. Those are the boo guys for the Mariners. Seventy-five pitches for George. Two on, two out. Here's the 1-2. And Altuve watches it all the way in low.
1: Gary, TV just had a graphic for the guys that had most hits in the history against the Mariners.
0: Oh.
1: And it's not a guy in our division.
0: Two balls, two strikes. Here's the pitch. Swung on, smashed, but foul. Just off the third baseline.
1: Cal Ripken
0: Jr. Oh, Cal Ripken Jr., that's right.
1: 261. Michael Young with Texas. I get that.
0: Yeah.
1: We played Texas a lot. And Altuve is one behind Michael Young.
0: It feels like Trout should be number one on that list, but it was mostly damage for Trout. He's
1: right.
0: The leader in homers.
1: And he really hasn't played all that much.
0: That's right.
1: The last 5 years.
0: Here comes the 2-2. Swung on, line drive, center field. Julio ranging over. He's there. He makes the catch leaning down. And that's it for the Astros in the fourth. They threatened but turned away. A zero on the board. Go to the bottom of the fourth. Mariners trailing Houston. It's 4-3. That's your Mechanics Bank score on the NC Machinery Mariners Radio Network. 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
0: We got a close one. Mariners and Astros, 4-3, Houston. Cole Young going to start things for the Mariners in the fourth. He's the only Mariner who did not bat in the third inning. Mariners got three across. Big hits by Dom Canzone and Julio. Can Cole Young get three more home runs in this season? Here's the pitch to him. That's outside. He's at 17. 20 is a fun number to get, especially in his first full year as a second baseman. Here's the offer. That's why. Hendrickson, the lefty, still on. They have Ben Y, who pitched in the game last night warming up. There's a couple lefties in a row. And then Wilson, the righty. Here's the pitch. Swung on, popped up, third base, foul, ground, long run. Paredes over. He's on the warning track, the side track. Not going to get there. It's into the front row. So the two balls and a strike to Cole Young. Also has 19 doubles. So still a chance to get to 20 doubles, 20 homers. The streak at the end. Here's the pitch. That's high. Three balls, one strike on Cole. Hendrickson delivers. Swung on and missed. Hendrickson, his major league debut last inning, came on with runners at second and third. You think about the position the Astros are in. Made his major league debut in a game where they have a chance to move into first place in the division. Into the motion, the offer. Swung on and missed. Went after a cutter out of the zone. That's the first major league strikeout for Hendrickson. He was going to get the ball back, and then he pointed to Paredes and pointed to the dugout. Give the ball to them. I want that one. Here's Lass. Lefty on lefty matchup here. The pitch. That's a big breaking ball at the kneecaps for a strike. Lass drew a walk in the third to lead things off. That got things going for the Mariners. The pitch. That's inside. Hendrickson pitched for Team Australia in the WBC. Here's the 1-1. Swung on, hit high center field, just got under it. Spence a couple steps in. He's waiting for it and makes the catch with one hand. Two outs.
1: wasn't a home run, Gary, but it was a major league fly ball.
0: Yeah, it was.
1: That thing had some hang time to it out there in center.
0: It was 103 off the bat, and Laz, you watch him go back to the dugout. He was shaking his head side to side. I think he knows he did not miss that by much. 4-3 Houston. Here's Wilson. The pitch is low. He winds the 1-0. That's a strike on the edge. One ball, one strike, two outs, 4-3, Astros. Hendrickson, the pitch. Swung on and missed. Fastball on the edge at 93 miles per hour. One ball, two strikes. Also batting ninth tonight, playing third base. He was punched out last time. Here's the pitch. Swung on and missed. Not the fastball by him. That's a 1-2-3 for Hendrickson. He's retired all four he has seen. He keeps the Mariners off the board. We head to the fifth. 4-3 Houston with the lead. Your Mechanics Bank score. 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
11: 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If Sean Payton has a problem, he should have a problem with his fans who put it out there on social media. Not Mike McDonald and his staff for consuming this.
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1: Our Mechanics Bank score, it's the Astros 4 and the Mariners 3. Welcome back to T-Mobile Park, everybody, and a chilly night with that wind blowing in from left center field. Jordan Alvarez will lead things off. East team doing all of their scoring in the third inning. Four runs for the Astros on four hits, including Jordan Alvarez with a double. And a run scored. Mariners got three back in the bottom of the third. Top of the fifth inning, the pitch to Alvarez, swinging a line drive foul down the right field line, and the count is nothing and one. He doesn't hit anything cheap. It's pop-ups, base hits, they are hit hard. Big strong left-handed hitter, one for two with that double. The windup by George in the 0-1 pitch is low and outside. And the knuckle curve for ball one. You really got to attack this guy with off-speed stuff and try to take that power away by getting him way out on his front foot. George ready, the windup, and the 1-1 pitch. Low and inside with a changeup. That's what he does, ball two. Two balls and a strike. Alvarez, number 44 in his back, getting close to hitting that many home runs. He has 41. The windup and the pitch is outside for ball three. Three balls and a strike. Hank Aaron wore number 44. Greatest home run hitter of all time. Now the look in by George, and the 3-1 pitch is in there for a strike, and the count is full on Alvarez. And three balls and two strikes. You know, all those years, many, many years that Hank Aaron hit those

0: home runs. He never hit 50. But back in the day, those ballparks were very big. The 3-2 pitch. Swing and a pop-up out of play in the third base side, and the count is still 3-2. And came up, I believe, in 1954 when the Braves made the move from Boston to Milwaukee. Played at Old County Stadium for many years. And occupied by the Brewers. Here's the windup and the 3-2. And it's high and outside for ball four. So Alvarez with a leadoff walk here in the top of the fifth inning. That's the third walk given up by George Kirby. 4-3 Astros. 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Here's Isak Paredes. The pitch to him, a strike, 0-1. One of the joys of my career, looking back on the last 44 years in the big leagues, was interviewing Hank when we were in Detroit. Came up to the booth, that little radio booth at Old Tiger Stadium. Here's the pitch on the way, high and inside for ball one. One ball and one strike. It popped in my head about the time I asked Hank when we were down in the field prior to the ball game. Forget why it was in Detroit for a little promotion of some sort. And I asked him, hey, Frank, would you join me on the radio during the game? He said, sure. Here's the pitch on the way, a strike on Paredes in the count 1-2. I didn't think he would come up, but sure enough, worked his way up. There's some scaffolding and a ramp that you have to get to the backside of the broadcast area, which was just a wooden booth underneath the upper deck. I mean, we were right behind home plate. I used to warm up Phil Roof, you know, from the radio booth. He was down at home plate. Here's the pitch on the way. Swing and a miss by Paredes, making a foul tip into Cal's glove. He hangs onto it. Strike three, a strikeout for George. That is strikeout number five. So Hank came up to the booth. We were talking about his great Hall of Fame career. Gary's heard this story many times. And I said, Hank, everybody remembers their first home run. Who'd you hit your first home run off of? And he goes, oh, man, little left-hander. I said, little lefty. Here's Yiner Diaz. Pitch on the way to Diaz. Swinging a line shot in left center field. On the run, Randy gets there in time to make the catch. Diaz lines out. So two outs for the Astros with one out here at the top of the fifth inning. And Gary, I just said everybody remembers their first home run, and Hank couldn't remember. And I felt so bad. And so I said, hey, Hank, you know, you hit 755
1: home runs.
0: You
1: hit a lot of them.
0: Yeah. He can't remember all of them, but I just said, you know, everybody remembers their first one, and he couldn't remember. So I'm still doing the interview. The game's going on, swinging a ground ball to Trammell at short. He's got it, throws the first. But Hank's not quite doing the interview with me. He's still thinking about that home run. Here's the pitch to Christian Walker. Swinging a little tapper foul behind home plate to the on-deck hitter Trammell. I'm thinking Alan Trammell. Ground ball to Trammell at short. Throws the first base. So there's a little lull. And all of a sudden he goes, Vic Rashi! He yells. He scares the heck out of me. Hank, who? Vic Rashi. He said, that's my first home run. Vic Rashi, little left-hander. I go, okay. Scared the heck out of me. Here's the stretch. And the 0-1 is on the way to Walker. Swinging a ground ball foul up the third base line. And the count is still nothing and two. But what a joy it was to be sitting next to one of the greatest players in the history of the game of baseball. Talking about his career. And I found out that Vic Rashi served up his first home run on a 755. One on, two outs, top of the fifth inning. 4-3 Astros. The stretch by Kirby delivers. Breaking ball is outside for ball one. One ball and two strikes. Charlie Furbush is up here. I bet you he remembers his first major league strikeout.
2: I thought you were going to say the first home run. Came
0: That was probably when he was 9 years old in the Little League. Throw to first base and back in time is Alvarez. Charlie's doing pre and post tonight with Shannon. So who was your first strikeout, Charlie?
3: In the big leagues?
0: Big leagues?
3: Felipe Lopez.
0: Oh, okay.
3: Followed by Sean Rodriguez.
0: Wow. Two in a row? Nice. Here's the stretch and the 1-2 on the way, and it's low and outside on Walker for ball two. Two balls and two strikes.
2: You keep the ball?
3: You know it. Got the win that game.
2: Oh,
0: wow. First strikeout, the win. You got the strikeout ball and a ball for the win.
3: Mm-hmm.
0: Way to go, Charlie. The look in by Kirby. And the 2-2 to Walker. Up high, ball three, full count, three balls and two strikes. Where are those baseballs right now, Charlie?
3: In a nice little frame. Yeah.
0: Felipe Lopez. And Sean Rodriguez, you said?
3: Against the Rays.
0: That was Felix's final out in his perfect game, Sean Rodriguez. Runner goes, pitch on the way, swinging a pop-up. Shallow left field toward the line, going out, cutting across Crawford. Calling for it, though, is Weston Wilson, the third baseman. And Weston is there in foul ground to make the catch. And that will retire the side. No runs, no hits, no errors. One man left on. We head to the bottom of the fifth inning, halfway point. Here at T-Mobile Park on a cool Wednesday night, Mechanics Bank score, the Astros 4 and the Mariners 3.
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0: 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It's the Astros 4 and the Mariners 3 as we head to the bottom half of the fifth inning. Rick Riz along with Gary Hill Jr. and Shannon Dreyer. Charlie Furbush on pre and post with Shannon tonight. On a windy, brisk evening here in downtown Seattle. Leading things off for the Mariners, J.P. Crawford. On the mound, Josh Hendrickson making his Major League debut tonight. Here's the pitch on the way to J.P., a called strike, 0-1. He's retired all four batters that he's faced with a couple of strikeouts. He got the final out for the starter, Pecco, in the bottom of the third and had a 1-2-3 fourth. Next offer to J.P. is down low for ball one, one ball and one strike. Remember, the Angels will be in town tomorrow night, game one of four here at T-Mobile Park. Next pitch on the way to Crawford, a strike on the inside corner. The count is 1-2. Brian Wu will get the start tomorrow night in game one. That'll be his final start of the 2026 season, followed by Bryce Miller on Friday, Cade Anderson on Saturday, and Logan Gilbert on Sunday. Here's the pitch, and it's outside to JP for ball two. Two balls and two strikes. Josh Hendrickson, left-hander, fires away. And it's strike three called. So Hendrickson, in his Major League debut, has retired the first five batters that he's faced. And now with three strikeouts and one away for the Mariners here in the bottom of the fifth inning. Say, friends, looking for a spot to host your holiday party? 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First pitch, swing and a miss by Randy. And the windup in the 0-1 on the way, is swing and a miss, and the count is down nothing and two. What a year for Randy Arozarena. batting 279 as it's safely in eight of his last 10 games, an average of 368. The pitch to him, swinging a line drive laced into left center field for a base hit. Randy just continues to hit the ball hard, swinging a hot bat for months now. Up with the ball is Spence out of left center, gets a throw in, so the Mariners have the tying run aboard at first base. I mean, this is a pitch that's up, way up and out of the strike zone, and Randy is able to go up there, climb

0: end zone out of Ohio State. Having a nice year. 22 home runs and now with 74 runs batted in. Randy will lead at first, tie and run. There he goes, pitch on the way to Dom, breaking ball in the dirt, and the ball gets away from Diaz, the catcher. Randy with a head first slide into the bag at second. And he's in there with a stolen base, his 25th stolen base of the year. And now the Mariners have the tying run on in scoring position. Great pitch to run on. It was in the dirt, down and away from Hendrickson. It hit off of Diaz and bounced way to his right. But number 25 on the year for Randy Rosarena. Big stolen base right there. Now a base hit ties up this game. Hendrickson ready. A look back, delivers to Dom, and it's low and outside. Another breaking ball for ball two. Two balls and a strike. And Dom with one swing of the bat can give the Mariners a lead. Good power from the left side. He's done a pretty good job hitting against lefties like Hendrickson. And the 3-1 pitch to him is a strike on the inside corner. And the count is full to 3-2. Randy look around at the defense. Allen, the shortstop, playing behind him. The stretch and the pitch. Swing and a fly ball into the gap in left center field. Spence on the run. Can't get to it. Drops in a base hit. Randy running third. Being waved in. He will score. Dom Canzone with a base hit the other way into left center field has just tied this game at 4-4. And for Canzone, he has 3 RBIs tonight. What a night for Dom Canzone. We are even at 4.
1: That was not an easy pitch to hit. It was below the zone, and he scorched it into the gap.
0: Breaking ball down and away, and he stayed with it. You're right. He laced it into left center field. So now the Mariners have the go-ahead run at first in Canzone with one out. And here's Cal Raleigh. The stretch by Hendrickson. The pitch, swinging a ground ball, tapped foul right by the Houston third base dugout. And the count is nothing at one on Cal. So Dom Canzone, quite a night. 2-for-3 with 2 singles and 3 runs batted in. And now Canzone, the go-ahead run at first base. Cal Raleigh, 23 home runs on the season. And 68 runs batted in. The stretch by Hendrickson. And the left-hander is 0-1 pitch on the way to Cal. Swinging a high fly ball into straightaway left field. This is way up there, but shallow. Coming in, Taylor Trammell is there to make the catch for the second out of the inning. Sky high pop up to left. So one on with two outs, and that'll bring up Julio Rodriguez. Big night. He's 2-for-2 with a single and a double and a run batted in. And time is called. And this is manager Joe Espada. So Espada coming out of the dugout, and that's going to be it for the left-hander Hendrickson. They got a righty warming up down to the bullpen, so that's it for Josh Hendrickson. In his major league debut, the Mariners have tied the game at 4-4. They got a runner on at first with two outs, bottom of the fifth inning. Don't you go away. We'll be back after this timeout.
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3: Well, the new pitcher for the Astros will be right-hander Logan Van Wy. He replaces Hendricks and delivers to Julio outside for ball one. One on, two outs, one in. Game tied at four. The pitch swinging, a line shot foul down the left field line. Hit hard by Julio, but foul, and the count evens up at one ball and one strike. Man, he's been hitting ball hard now for weeks. Chance of Julio. Dom Canzone on at first with an RBI single. Ties the game at four. And now he represents the go-ahead run of the ball game. Van Wy waiting for Julio to get inside the batter's box. One and one the count on Julio, with Josh Naylor due up next. If Julio can reach. Randy Rosarena with one out, single, stole second, scored on that base hit by Canzone to left center. The stretch by Van Wy, and the 1-1 to Julio is inside for ball two. Two balls and a strike. Little sweeper that stayed belt high off the plate. Julio, 21 home runs, 67 runs batted in. Now the stretch and the 2-1 pitch. Swinging a pop-up behind home plate, out of play. And the count is even on Julio at two balls and two strikes. Final game of the year between these two ball clubs. Mariners 9-3 against the Astros this season. The look in by Van Wy. Wide open right side of the infield. Here's the pitch inside as Julio gets out of the way from ball three. Full count. Three balls and two strikes. Wind blowing in from left center, but this kid is strong enough to hit it into the teeth of that wind and get it out. Here's the stretch and the 3-2 runner goes. Julio with a swing and a pop-up right side of the infield. Off to his left is Altuve. Altuve is there to make the two-handed catch, and that will retire the side. Well, the Mariners get a run to tie it up on the RBI single by Dom Canzone. We go to the top of the sixth inning. Our Mechanics Bank score, it's the Mariners 4 and the Astros 4.
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10: Oh, yeah, to the sixth inning, Mariners and the Astros. Jose Ferrer takes over on the hill for George Kirby. He'll face Taylor Trammell here. Got a tied ball game, 4-4. The Mariners were down 4-0 in this game. They've come back to tie it. Now Ferrer trying to keep it that way here in the sixth inning. Trammell 0-2 with a strikeout. So the night is over for George Kirby. Five innings. Six hits, four earned runs, all in the same inning. Three walks, five strikeouts.

0: Ferrer deals. Swung on a miss. Gets ahead. Game number 72 for Ferrer. He's ready. The pitch. Swung on a chopper first base side that just scoots foul. So Ferrer ahead. No balls, two strikes. The most games thrown in a season for the Mariners is 78. There were two different guys that reached that mark. One recently, Matt Brash threw 78 games in 2023. Here comes the 0-2. Swung on and missed. That was a good change. Dances low out of the zone. Trammell swings through. Strikeout for Ferrer. And Ed Vanderberg in 1982, the lefty, he threw in 78 games that season.
1: Yeah, he was quite a reliever coming out of the bullpen. That was back in the day. Lefty would come in and get a left hand hitter out and then go bye-bye.
0: Job was much easier then.
1: It was.
0: Here's Smith. The pitch is inside, and it gets all the way to the backstop.
1: I think we talked about it before. Jesse Roscoe made a living out of that.
0: A lot of guys. Tony Fossas. A lot of guys that were
1: Junior could not hit Tony Fossas. That was the one guy he could not hit.
0: Here's the 1-0. That's a strike.
1: Junior probably call up. But Junior even said that. He told Lupinella, I can't hit this guy. It's Tony Fossas. Come on, Junior. Nah, you can't hit him.
0: Here comes the 1-1. That's outside. You bringing Junior up and Tony Fossas, it reminds me when I was a kid, there was a baseball game I'd play my brother in. And we would take all-star teams, and kind of draft and take all-star teams. Mm-hmm. Here comes the 2-1. That's inside. And so there'd be a lot of great left-handed hitters. He'd have Griffey. He'd have all these great lefties. And usually with my last pick, I would take Tony Fossas. That's all these all-star
1: Junior.
0: Games. Yes. Later in the game, I'd bring in Tony Fossas in a big spot.
1: Get him out.
0: Get him out. Here comes the 3-1. Swung on a miss. Three balls and two strikes. And my brother would, Stephen would get so mad because I brought in Tony Fossas.
1: So two guys couldn't hit Tony. Ken Griffey Jr. and your brother.
0: In video game, Ken Griffey Jr. Yeah, that's right. So great.
1: Junior, are you listening?
0: Sorry. Here comes the 3-2. Swung on, popped up. Foul ground, third base. Weston Wilson is over there waiting for it. Finally drops out of the night sky into his glove. Two away.
1: I went to a Bo Sox Club lunch, and I was asked to come talk about the Mariners and everything, that all their supporters. And a car comes by to pick me up. And there were two players in it. I can't remember the second guy, but the one guy that I didn't know, it was Tony Fossas.
0: No way.
1: It was Tony Fossas.
0: Oh, that's great.
1: Yeah. The great lefty.
0: Here's Lucas Spence. Two outs. The pitch is downstairs. Gibbs Spire last year threw in 76 games. That's tied for third on the list with Ed Vanderberg, who threw in 76 games in 85. Busy guy. Here's the 1-0. That's in there. One ball, one strike. Mark Lowe and Justin Topa threw in 75 games as well. Here's the pitch. Swung on and missed. 1-2.
1: And he was a real slender lefty. Had a whip-like action when he delivered a pitch. He could hide behind a telephone pole. But he could pitch.
0: When you get to 70 as a reliever, that's a big number. That's a good number. Here's the 1-2. Swung on a miss. It's dropped by Cali. Picks it up. Fires to first base to complete the strikeout. It's a 1-2-3 inning for Ferrer on a couple of punch-outs. So we head to the bottom of the sixth. It's still a tight ball game, 4-4, Mariners and Astros. That's your Mechanics Bank score on the NC Machinery Mariners Radio Network.
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3: 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New pitcher for Houston, A.J. Blueball, will take over on the hill. Naylor's 0-2. 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Naylor batting. Blue ball into the wind. Here comes the pitch. He sends it outside. One ball, no strikes. Mariners trailed 4-0. They've come back to tie it. Astros, they have first place on the line. Here comes the 1-0. Swung on a missed. Mariners have elimination on the line. If they lose this one, that's it, officially. Here comes the 1-1. Inside, two balls and one strike. Texas lost tonight, so technically the Astros a half game up in the West. Here comes the 2-1. Inside. Gabe Speier starting to loosen. When Gabe Speier is up in the bullpen against the Astros, you know that Alvarez is due up. And Alvarez is due up third in the seventh. Here comes the 3-1 to Josh. Outside, ball 4, and Naylor takes the walk. Let's see if Naylor tries to get aggressive here and swipe it back. He's on 29 steals this year. He's looking for 30. Be a money bag here as we get later in the game in a tied ball game, 4-4. He stole exactly 30 last year. That's just not a number. As he, Josh Naylor takes off, the pitch is outside, throw to second base. He slides, he's safe, and Josh Naylor has 30, but now he's out off the bag. It looked like he beat the throw, was in there, but then caught. He got a great jump. He was off to the races. And apparently off the bag.
4: You know, this thing could be something. Umpire right there, Jansen Visconti, looking right at it. He was there in plenty of time, but he couldn't keep his left hand or his foot on the bag. Visconti was looking right down on the bag.
3: That brings up Cole Young. No challenge by the Mariners on that one. Here's the pitch. Swung on, lifted, left field. Back is Trammell. Still going back. He's in front of the track, makes the catch. Two outs.
4: That's why I like to see guys slide feet first into bases. You know, feet first, you're going to stay on the bag.
3: You know, the problem is, as his hand slid off the bag, his foot was on the foot of Allen. So that's why he lost contact with the base. His foot, instead of on the base, it was on Allen's foot. Umpire was all over that. Here's the pitch to Laz. That's a strike, and that's why the Mariners didn't challenge. That was legit. He was out.
4: Yeah.
3: But that would have been number 30. for Naylor. Here's the 0-1. Swung on a missed. There hasn't been a first baseman with back-to-back 30-plus stolen base seasons since George Sisler.
4: 1920, George
3: Sisler? It's a long time ago, yeah.
4: Ichiro broke his single-season hit record in 2004. Sisler had 257. Ichiro had 262 that year.
3: First baseman, they don't get into the 30s. It doesn't happen. No balls, two strikes. Here's the pitch. Swung out, fouled away. Jeff Bagwell had two 30-plus stolen base seasons. They weren't back-to-back, though, and he's the only first baseman since the 40s that has multiple 30-plus stolen base seasons. Naylor has a chance to get there, a handful of games to go. Here's the 0-2 to Lass. Swung on, popped up, out of play. And that was it. Had he been able to stay on the base, he had it.
4: He was definitely in there.
3: Not to mention, Mariners would have had the go-ahead run at second base in a 4-4 game. Sixth inning, two outs. Here's the 0-2 pitch. Up and away. Wastes a fastball. He went this inside the Western Washington Toyota radio booth.
4: I worked for George Sisler's son.
3: Really?
4: When I was in Columbus, Ohio. George Sisler Jr. was our general manager for the Columbus Clippers.
3: The 1-2 is low. Well, it was full circle when you were on the call for Ichiro passing George Sisler on the single-season hit list.
4: Yeah. He's a good man. He was really fair with me, great with me.
3: The 2-2 swung on a missed. Goes down on a sweeper, as it turns out, the minimum faced in the sixth inning for Houston. So we move along to the seventh. It's 4-4, Mariners and Astros. It's your Mechanics Bank score on the NC Machinery Mariners Radio Network.
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3: 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Speier will face 9-1-2. Allen is going to start things. He's 2-for-2, including an infield base hit last time. So it's Allen Altuve Alvarez for Speier. You know, getting the first two are critical in a tied ball game, 4-4, seventh inning. Gabe from the stretch. Here's the pitch. That's a strike. I was looking at Alvarez this year. He's been intentionally walked 33 times this season, which is a major league high.

0: Not surprising, given his season. Here's the 0-1. Swung on and missed. No balls, two strikes. The intentional walk record, that's one. We talk about some records in baseball that will never be touched. The intentional walk record is actually staggering. It was Barry Bonds in 2004. No balls, two strikes. The pitch. Swung on and missed. Three pitches, and he is done. Strikeout of Allen. Bonds was intentionally walked 120 times in 2004.
1: Intentionally walked.
0: Yeah, that's the key. It wasn't walks in a season. Here's Altuve. I think people would be surprised who has the single season record for Mariner intentional walks. Here's Altuve, the pitch. That's a strike. So, Spire. He's just throwing darts. I think everyone would assume it's Griffey.
1: Yeah.
0: Here's the 0-1. That's inside. Backs Altuve off the plate. It's actually not. Griffey does not have the most intentional walks in a season. He's second and third and fifth on the list, so it's not like he was never intentionally walked. But remember, for when he was, in the 90s, when he was crushing home runs and so caused so much fear for pitchers, he had Edgar behind him. Here's the 1-1, swung on, fouled away. So it's not like, sure, you can intentionally walk him, but in most situations, it didn't get any better.
1: You got Edgar.
0: You have another Hall of Famer right behind
1: him. Right.
0: So the most intentional walks in a season for a Mariner was actually Ichiro in 2002. He was intentionally walked 27 times.
1: Wow.
0: The 1-2, swung on and missed, went upstairs, climbed high with the heater. A couple of strikeouts for Spire. There's two away. Fans like that. See how Altuve goes down swinging. Griffey did lead the league several times in intentional walks. That was a very much pick-your-poison situation.
1: Yeah.
0: Here's Alvarez, the pitch. Swung on, hard ground ball, hopping up the middle. Dive by Cole Young. It's off his glove into center field. It's a base hit for Alvarez. That's fine. Just a single. Alvarez has reached three times. A double, a walk, a single. But now the key is Paredes. Griffey as a Mariner was intentionally walked 172 times. Same with Ichiro. They both had the same amount as Mariners.
1: Wow.
0: Here's the pitch. That's a strike. Edgar was third on the list with 113, and then Alvin Davis after that, 86.
1: Alvin's here tonight.
0: Yeah, it's great to see him. No balls, a strike, two outs, runner at first base. We saw him in Anaheim as well. No balls, a strike, two outs. Spire, the pitch. It sails outside. Sir Anthony Dominguez is starting to throw for the Mariners. Two outs, one on, tied game, 4-4, seventh inning. The pitch. Swung on, popped up behind home plate. That's out of play. So Spire looking to strike out the side with a single in between. One ball, two strikes. Gabe from the stretch, the pitch. Swung on, line drive, right field. Laz racing in, a full gallop, makes the catch at the chest, puts it away for the final out in the seventh. Nicely done by Gabe Spire. We go to the bottom of the seventh, still tied. Mariners 4, Astros 4. On the NC Machinery Mariners Radio Network.
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3: Mariners baseball. Right hands up.
5: We got a tied ball game, 4-4, seventh inning. Michael Arroyo is going to pinch hit here. Blue ball still on. Faced the minimum in the sixth. Naylor, a leadoff walk. He was caught stealing. So here's Arroyo to lead things off. And then top of the order after that. You have JP and then Randy. Tied score, 4-4. Astros with a win will move into first place. Alone, Mariners with a win. Still be a tie between Texas and Houston, and the Mariners would stay alive. Here's the wind and the pitch to Arroyo. Swung on, cracked to center field, but playable. Spence ranging over in the right center field gap now. Wind pushes it a little, makes the catch on the move. That's the first out of the seventh. That brings up JP. Randy's on deck. He's our working hard player of the game, brought to you by Wolverine Boots and Whistle Workwear. 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Randy a walk, a single, a stolen base. He's scored two runs. JP trying to set the table for him. Abreu starting to throw for the Astros. You get in a spot now, Abreu and Hader territory in a tied game. A monster game for Houston. Here's the pitch to JP. It's up and away. Astros led 4-0. They got four runs in the third inning. Mariners struck back for three in the third and one in the fifth. The pitch. That's down low. Dom has been huge tonight. Two hits. He's driven in three. Two balls, no strikes on JP. He has singled and scored. The 2-0. Swung on a missed. Out in front of a sweep. Two balls, one strike. Brian Wu gets the ball tomorrow. 6:40 first pitch against the Angels. And on Friday, Rick Riz farewell weekend begins. We honor the legendary Rick Riz. Fireworks show coming up on Friday. Ceremonial first pitch as well. A placard giveaway. Here's the pitch. That's high. There's a lot happening all weekend. You can get your tickets at mariners.com. It's 7:10 on Friday with the fireworks. Bryce Miller gets the start. 6:40 Saturday, it'll be Kate Anderson. And then Sunday, remember, 12:10 first pitch, Logan goes. Here's the 3-1. A strike at the knees. Full count, three balls, two strikes on JP. One out, nobody on, tied score, 4-4. Blue ball, the black glove in front of his face, winds the pitch. Swung on, fouled away, off JP's leg, he's hobbled. JP going with the long pants tonight, so no stirrups. He He slowly ambles back in the box. The home plate umpire giving him time. Kicking pretend dirt off the perfectly clean plate. Here comes the 3-2. Swung on, lifted short center field. Backpedaling Allen, the shortstop. He's right there to make the catch in short center. Shortstop puts it away. Two outs in the seventh, and that brings up Randy. Randy having another good day. A 21-game on-base streak now. That's the longest active streak in baseball. He's walked, he has singled, he's stolen a bag, scored twice. That steal is 25th of the year. A 25-25 season for Randy. Here's the pitch. That bounced in. That's his second 25-25 season in a Mariners uniform. Julio's had three of those. Mike Cameron with two. They're the only three that have had multiple 25-25 seasons. The 1-0. Swung on, lifted, left field, not deep enough. Trammell ranging over, and he's called off by the center fielder. Spence has just stepped right in front and made the catch. So the Mariners go 1-2-3 in the seventh. We move to the eighth. This game's still tied, 4-4, Mariners and Astros. Back with more on the NC Machinery Mariners Radio Network.
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10: Well, here we go to the top half of the eighth inning. Our Mechanics Bank score. We are still tied. It's the Mariners 4 and the Astros 4. Just watching television, ESPN. They're showing shots of me from way back when.
5: Gary. You and Val have the same jacket in that one?
10: Mine's a little smaller. Yainer Diaz will lead off the top of the eighth inning. New pitcher for the Mariners. Right-hander Carlos Vargas on a relief. Swinging a line drive foul right past the first base coach for Houston. And the count is 0-1 on Diaz. That is a lot of semesters have gone by since 1983. And I'm sure had a lot of fun all along the way. Here's the look in by Vargas and the 0-1 pitch.

0: Swing and a pop up down the right field line. In toward the corner. That's well hit on the run. Montes runs out of room. It's a foul ball down the right field side. And the count is down nothing and two on Diaz. That ball had some carry to it. Yandri Diaz is 1-for-3 with a two-run home run back in the fourth inning. That's when the Astros did all of their scoring, and the Mariners did most of theirs in the bottom of the third. They got three runs. Then they got a run back in the fifth inning to tie the game at four. Vargas ready to stretch, and the 0-2 pitch. Swing and a pop-up, shallow right center field. Racing out is Young. Cole getting back, reaches out, and he makes the catch. Right off his left shoulder, Yandri Diaz the pop-up into right center field. Young had to hurry. He gets a smack on the head by Julio saying, hey, nice catch. Oh, that's Arroyo. That's Arroyo in at second base that made the defensive change. So Michael Arroyo making that catch. So Young moves over to play short. Crawford to third. Arroyo pinch hit for Weston Wilson. That was Michael Arroyo who made that fine catch out there in right center field. Here's Christian Walker. The pitch, swing and a miss, and the count is nothing and one.
1: That was a good play. He had some ground to cover. It's a nice grab.
0: Playing second base, playing a little bit in the outfield. No doubt about it, the kid is going to hit in the big leagues. Walker ready. A swing and a miss by Walker, and the count is now nothing and two. So one out here in the top of the eighth inning, and a nice catch by Michael Arroyo. Vargas waiting for Walker to get back inside the batter's box. He's 0-for-3 on the night. He hit his 200th career home run in last night's game. That's a lot of home runs. Here's the 0-2 pitch. Slider's way outside for ball one. One ball and one strike. Astros haven't won many games against the Mariners this year. Just three. Here's the pitch. Swinging a ground ball to the right side. Arroyo way to his left, dives, and he can't get to it. Base hit in the right field for Walker. One on and one away. Michael was shaded toward the bag at second with Walker up there. Punches it through the right side of the infield. But one of the three games won by the Astros this year in Houston, Walker had a walk-off three-run home run in the bottom of the 10th inning. One on and one away. And the batter will be Taylor Trammell. Well, this call to the bullpen to bring in Vargas is brought to you by the Sunset Auto Family in Sumner and Auburn. You just get more at Sunset, and people do like that. Glad you could join us for all the play-by-play tonight. Rick Riz along with Gary Hill Jr., Shannon Dreher, Charlie Furbush joining Shannon on pre and post this evening. Close to third base, Crawford. Trammell, left-handed hitter, here's the pitch to him, swinging a ground ball right to Naylor at first base, but it's a foul ball. It hit off of Taylor's foot. Ball quickly rolled up that first baseline, right to Naylor.
1: It's too bad. He was going to go to second and quickly get Pena the runner now. Pena didn't start the game, but he can run. He's got 10 steals this year, so he's in there now.
0: And hit by a pitch in last night's game, came out of the game at that point. Here's the pitch on the way, swinging a foul on the first base side by Trammell. And the count is now nothing to two. So Pena on at first base. Pinch running for Walker. One out here in the top of the eighth inning. Game tied at 4-4. Mariners trying to keep their hopes alive in the American League West. Time is called. Trammell backs away from home plate. But if the Astros win or the Rangers win their next game, the Mariners would be eliminated from postseason play this year. The look in by Vargas, and the 0-2 pitch, instead of move over to first base and diving back to the bag goes Pena. One on, one out. Pena again a lead at first, held on by Naylor. Now the look in by Vargas. And the 0-2 pitch swung on, fly ball down the right field line, hooking foul. Off the bat of Trammell, count is still nothing and two. Always great to catch up with the other guys in the other radio booth or TV booth. Good friends are over there on the radio side for the Astros. Steve Sparks, Robert Ford, both in there, been there for a long time. Maddie, the longtime engineer. Always great to see these guys. We had Sparky on the pregame show, the stretch. And again, the 0-2 runner goes. Check swing, little tapper fouled away on the third base side by Trammell. But Pena was off to the races. He'll turn around and hustle back to first base. It's always fun to sit down and talk with the other guys. That's one of the many things I'm going to miss next year. Being here with my sidekick right now, Gary Hill, and Shannon, Charlie, all the rest, Aaron. But all the other guys that I've known for many, many years. The stretch and the pitch. Check swing. It's strike three called, and Trammell wants to take a look at it. He's going to challenge the call by the home plate umpire, Marvin Hudson. Right now it's strike three, and there's two outs. But let's see if it stays that way, and it is a strike. It barely ticked the outside corner, and a big, big strikeout for Carlos Vargas. And the Astros have two down here in the top half of the eighth inning. One on and two away. Game tied at 4-4. And this won't be Cam Smith. Nelson Velasquez.
2: Looks like no. Wade.
0: Yeah, Lamont Wade. Looking at the wrong. I saw a three. Lamont Wade, number 31. So Lamont Wade will pinch hit for Cam Smith. And here comes pitching coach Pete Woodworth out of the dugout to have a talk with Carlos Vargas. One on and two outs for Houston. So it's Wade Jr. Mount Wade Jr. pitch hitting for Cam Smith. Final game of the brief two-game series with the Astros. Remember, the Angels are in town tomorrow night for game one of that four-game series. Aaron has just saw the Angels in Anaheim on the last long road trip. They were 1-2 against the Angels. Brian Wu getting the start tomorrow night. Bryce Miller on Friday. Cade Anderson, who was outstanding in Colorado, now 2-2, starts on Saturday. Logan Gilbert on Sunday. Pete back to the dugout. There goes the runner. Pitch on the way. A strike. The throw down a second by Cal. And safe at second base is Pena with a stolen base. And now the Astros have the go-ahead run on its second. Stolen base for Pena with two outs. Pena had a good jump on Carlos Vargas. The pitch was a strike. Next offer on the way is inside on Lamont Wade Jr. Ball one, one ball and one strike. Astros, four runs, eight hits, no errors. Mariners, four runs on six hits and no errors. The next pitch on the way, and it's low and inside for ball two. Two balls and a strike. We mentioned the Astros, four runs back in the third. Since then, Houston with only two hits. The look in by Vargas, looking for the final out of the eighth inning. And the right-hander's 2-1 pitch. Swing and a foul behind the plate by Wade. And the count is even at two balls and two strikes. This is a mighty big ball game for Houston. They started play today tied with the Texas Rangers for the top spot in the West, both at 78 and 79, but the Rangers already lost tonight to the New York Mets by a score of 7-2 in Arlington. Vargas, the look in from Cal, and the 2-2 pitch is strike three called. He got him looking. He strikes out Lamont Wade Jr. That will retire the side. What a job by Carlos Vargas. No runs, one hit. And the go-ahead run stranded at second. We go to the bottom of the eighth inning. Our Mechanics Bank score, the Mariners 4. And the Astros 4.
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6: Well, we go to the bottom of the eighth inning. Mariners and the Astros all tied at 4-4. That's our Mechanics Bank score. We have a new pitcher for Houston, hard-throwing right-hander. Brian Abreu will take over and really be 6-4 with a 3.88 ERA. 64 appearances on the year. He has 8 saves and 10 opportunities. He's worked 60 in the third innings, given up only 42 hits. 40 walks, though, 79 strikeouts. Dom Canzone, a big night tonight, 2-for-3 with 3 runs batted in, leads it off. Bottom of the eighth inning, the pitch on the way to Dom. Check swing, a strike, 0-1. And zone followed by Cal Raleigh and then Julio Rodriguez. We've got a challenge right here from Dom. He thought it missed, and no, it just caught the upper rung of the strike zone. It is a strike. So the count is 0-1 on Canzone. And the Mariners lose that challenge. Now the look in and the 0-1 pitch on the way to Dom is a strike call, and the count is now nothing and two. That's a cutter at 94 miles an hour. Canzone, a two-run single in the third and an RBI single the other way to left center in the fifth inning. Abreu ready, delivers, swing and a pop-up, shallow left center field, racing in is Spence, still on the run, he is there, and he makes the catch. So one out for the Mariners here in the bottom of the eighth inning. Well, the Muckleshoot Casino Resort is the MVP of excitement. Over 3,500 gaming machines, action packs, table games, luxury hotel, live entertainment, dining, and more. Muckleshoot Casino Resort, the biggest and best in the Northwest. Glad you could join us for all the play-by-play tonight from T-Mobile Park. Here's Cal Raleigh. And the pitch on the way to Cal is in there for a strike. 0-1. There's a young lady who works in our baseball information department and does a great job. Kate Leahy. Here's the pitch on the way. Swinging a ground ball foul up the first base side. And the count is 0-2. Well, her mom and dad are here at the ballpark tonight. And her dad, Mark Leahy, told me that as a kid, he used to listen to an old transistor radio. That's the way I fell in love with the game. With a transistor radio back in the late 50s, early 60s, listening to the Cubs on the radio or the White Sox. And it was just a joy listening to Jack Brickhouse, Bob Elson, the great announcers for the Cubs and White Sox. Swinging a ground ball, hit hard but foul up the first baseline, and the count is still 0-2 on Cal Raleigh. Well, Kate's dad, Mark, brought to the ballpark tonight an old transistor radio. And he's listening to the game right now. I was supposed to say hi to Mark back in the fifth inning and forgot. So hopefully he's still listening to the transistor radio. So Mark, thanks for coming by. I signed the radio for him. But Gary, that thing was so valuable for a kid growing up on the south side of Chicago listening to that radio, that transistor radio. Cubs games, White Sox games. The stretch and the 0-2 to Cal is high and outside for ball one. One ball and two strikes.
7: Don't you have one now?
6: I do.
7: Yeah.
6: I bought one not too long ago. Little tiny thing. Remember that?
7: Yeah.
6: Yeah. It's in my car. Here's the 1-2 pitch. Swing and a foul by Cal. No, it got away from the catcher, Diaz. Not a foul ball. Diaz gets to it, throws the first in time to get Cal. It's going to be a strikeout for Abreu. Put out 2-3, and there's two outs for the Mariners here in the bottom of the eighth. But it was really cool to talk with Mark Leahy, Kate's dad, about how he still listens on that transistor radio. there's just something about listening to a baseball broadcast on that great old radio. Here's Julio Rodriguez. The stretch and the pitch to Julio. It's over for a strike of the count, nothing and one. Talked to my grandsons about a transistor radio. I was like, what, Grandpa? The stretch and the 0-1. Strike two called on Julio. No balls and two strikes. Call me Papa. My grandson Braden is here at the ballpark tonight with his friends from Anacortes. We have Braden here. Now the look in by Abreu, and the 0-2 on the way to Julio. Bounces in and away from Diaz, the catcher, for ball one. One ball and two strikes. 97 mile an hour four seamer from Abreu. Mariners 4 runs, 6 hits. Astros 4 runs on 8. Bottom of the 8th inning, even at 4, the set. And the 1-2 to Julio, swinging the ground ball up the third baseline. Foul that hit off the foot of Julio. He's hopping off some of the hurt along the first baseline. That got him right on top of his left foot. Players have all this protection around their ankles. And this one gets right on the instep of Julio, of his left foot. And our trainer, looks like Taylor Bennett, out there to check up on Julio along with manager Dan Wilson. And that's got to hurt. So Julio still being tended to. If you haven't heard, the Mets have defeated the Rangers tonight in Texas by a score of 7-2. Houston and Texas tied for the top spot. So at the moment, the Astros are a half game in first place. I want to take a look at that Mets score. I want to say hello, congratulations to Howie Rose, longtime broadcaster on radio for the Mets, who's going to retire at the end of the season. So, Howie, I'm sure you're not listening to the broadcast, but I want to wish you the best and happy retirement. One of the great announcers in Major League Baseball, Howie Rose, retiring at the end of this season, longtime announcer for the Mets. Well, Julio says he's okay. Not really. Still got a sore left foot, but he gets up there at home plate. Two up and two down here in the bottom of the eighth inning. The stretch by Abreu, and the big right-hander's 1-2 pitch on the way to Julio. Swing and a foul out of play in the first base side. That left foot is still barking. Julio just kind of kicking at the dirt, walking back to home plate. With his left foot, steps back in to face Abreu. Got to turn it up a notch or two with Abreu. Good fastball. Here's the stretch. And again, the 1-2 to Julio. Swinging a foul out of play down the right field side. And the count is still 1-2. So Julio hanging in there. On deck is Josh Naylor. If Julio can reach here in the bottom of the eighth inning. Ray will take a little bit of time. The outfielders in their doubles defense, they are straight away and deep. Taylor Trammell is about a step away from the warning track in left field. Spence deep in centers. And Wade Jr. out there in right field is deep as well. The stretch. And again, the 1-2 pitch to Julio Rodriguez, and here she comes. Swinging a ground ball hit hard up the middle. Diving, Try Allen off his glove. The ball rolls into center field. Julio Rodriguez still with that sore left foot. He's hobbling over the bag at first base. And somehow, some way, he's able to get a sharply hit ground ball up the middle for a single. And now the Mariners have the go-ahead run aboard with two outs here in the bottom of the eighth inning. That is one tough hit bat right there by Julio Rodriguez. Right in front of the bag, he had to pull up. That left foot is really hurting. He's kind of yelling and screaming a little bit. Actually, Lamont Wade Jr. is over at first base for Walker. So one on and two outs. Go ahead, run aboard, and that'll bring up Josh Naylor. Here's the stretch. And the pitch on the way to Josh. A strike, 0-1.
0: Hader is starting to throw for Houston.
6: So Hader on in relief, or excuse me, working out of the bullpen right now. Here's the stretch by Abreu.

you, and the 0-1 on the way to Naylor. Swing and a miss. Just wanted to untie this one. That is now Velasquez in right field for the Astros. And Wade Jr. at first base. One on, two outs. 0-2 the count of Naylor. Toss over to first base is high, but handled by Wade Jr. And Julio.

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4: Well, we head to the top half of the ninth inning. The Mariners and the Astros all tied at 4-4. That's our Mechanics Bank score. And right-hander Sir Anthony Dominguez will take over in relief. And he's pitched very well since the trade coming over from the Chicago White Sox in that deal for Luis Castillo. So here is Dominguez looking for a scoreless top half of the ninth inning. Leading things off for the Astros is Lucas Spence. Have you seen Luis Castillo lately over the last few weeks now with the White Sox? Here's the stretch and the pitch on the way to Spence. Swing and a miss, and the count is nothing and one. Remember those long braids for Luis Castillo? Well, the Chicago White Sox said you got to get a haircut. You had to cut them really short. Here's the stretch and the 0-1 pitch on the way. Swing and a miss by Spence, and the count is now nothing and two. And they barely come down to the nape of his neck. So they really chopped off the braids. I asked Luis a while back, when did you start growing those braids? Here's the pitch on the way. Swing and a miss by Spence for strike three. So down goes Spence on three pitches. Dominguez with a strikeout. And there's one out for the Astros here in the top half of the ninth inning. He said he started when he first came up in 2017 with the Cincinnati Reds. And those glorious braids cascading out from underneath his cap. Here is shortstop Nick Allen. Allen aboard twice with a single and a double. Two for three. Swinging a foul out of play in the first base side. And the count is nothing and one. Allen doubled. He scored one of the four Astros runs back in the third inning. Mariners got three also in the third, and one big run in the fifth inning to tie. The pitch to Allen. Check swing, a strike, and the count is now nothing and two on Brett Boone's son-in-law, Nick Allen. On deck, Jose Altuve. Allen, former Athletic. Now the stretch by Dominguez and the 0-2 on the way to Allen. Swing and a foul rips the mask right off the face of Cal Raleigh. Cal not fazed at all, and the count is still nothing and two on Allen. Aaron is trying to keep their hopes alive with a win tonight. With four games left to play. But if the Astros win tonight, the Mariners would be eliminated. Here's the stretch and the 0-2 again. Up high for ball one. One ball and two strikes. Astros got off to a slow start this year. Then they got to 500 on July 29th at 55 and 55 on the year. Here's the pitch. Outside for ball two. Two balls and two strikes. And right now, they're a game under 500 and tied for first place with the Rangers, also at 78 and 79. It's the kind of year it's been in the West. The stretch and the 2-2, swinging a chopper toward the hole. It's short, cut off by JP. Sidearm flipped to first, and it's in time to get Nick Allen. Nice play by JP Crawford, now at third base. with a Roy.

0: Doyle coming into the ball game to play second. Young going from second to short. JP making a nice play off to his left. So two up and two down, and here is Jose Altuve. And you can hear the boos cascading down from every seat in the house. Still remember the scandal with the Astros back in 2017, stealing signs. Pitched Altuve, swing and a miss. Tried to reach a high limb on a 98-mile-an-hour fastball from Sir Anthony Dominguez. 0-1 the count, and Altuve, who singled, scored one of the four Astros runs back in the third. We are even at four. Dominguez trying to keep it their way. Pitch of the way, fastball misses outside for ball one. One ball and one strike to count. J.P. Crawford playing back at third. Now he comes in a few steps. Here's the stretch, and the 1-1 on the way to Altuve. Swing and a miss at a fastball in the count 1-2. Sir Anthony Dominguez. Since coming over from the White Sox, 1-0 with a 3.32 ERA in 22 appearances. 21 and two-thirds innings, giving up 17 hits. Here's the pitch. Low and outside in the dirt. It bounces away from Cal for ball two. Two balls and two strikes.
1: Most everything he's given up was that very first outing. He's been lights out for a long time now.
0: Well, you're right, Gary. He's given up 8 runs overall. 8 walks and 16 strikeouts. Looks in, looking for another strikeout. The 2-2 on the way, and it's a slider low and outside for ball three. Full count 3-2. You got to get Altuve. You don't want to take a look at the guy on deck, Yordan Alvarez, who is 2-for-3 tonight with a single and a double. 4-4 tie. Altuve calls time, tightens up the batting gloves, pounds the barrel of the bat off the toes. Left foot, right foot, steps back in to face Dominguez. Here's the stretch, and the 3-2 on the way, swinging a ground ball, punches it through the right side, a base hit. Altuve just kind of guides that swing, long swing through the strike zone, and hits it the other way for a base hit. And he's out at first base with two outs, and here comes Yordan Alvarez. And this is a guy you never want to take a look at, especially late in the game, especially in a tie game. And now time is called. Pitching coach Pete Woodworth out to the mound to have a little talk with Sir Anthony Dominguez on what to do and how to pitch to Yordan Alvarez. Alvarez now with an 8-game hitting streak. He has 12 hits in his last 27 at-bats. Yordan Alvarez leading the league in hitting at .316. Tied for first place with Junior Caminero, Pete Alonso, and Ben Rice, all with 41. And he's number two in runs batted in. Started play tonight, 8 RBIs behind Pete Alonso. Was 110, Alvarez with 102, with 4 games left to play, looking to become the first Triple Crown winner in baseball since 2013. Miguel Cabrera with the Detroit Tigers. Doesn't happen very often. Here we go. Pete back to the dugout. The stretch by Dominguez. Altuve on at first, two outs. The pitch to Alvarez, and it's high and outside for ball one. Yordan now with that 8-game streak. And, man, has he been tough on the Mariners, hitting .316 against Seattle with 20 home runs and 67 RBIs down through the years. The stretch, and the 1-0 pitch is a strike on the outside corner, says Marvin Hudson, the home plate umpire tonight. Behind home plate for the final time in his 29-year Major League career, Marvin Hudson has been around for a long time. The look in by Dominguez, the stretch, and the 1-1 on the way to Alvarez. It's just a bit outside for ball two. 2-1 the count. On deck is Isak Paredes, but Dominguez trying to get the offense back to work in the bottom of the ninth inning. 1-1, two outs, top of the ninth inning for Houston. The 2-1 Alvarez, swinging a pop-up. Shallow center field, Cole Young going out, Julio coming in, Julio is there, and Julio makes the catch, and that's going to retire the side as Alvarez pops it up, one of the most dangerous hitters in all of baseball. And here we go to the bottom of the ninth inning. Any old kind of run will win it. After 8.5, our Mechanics Bank score, the Mariners 4 and the Astros 4.
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0: Well, here we go to the bottom of the ninth inning. We're all tied. Our Mechanics Bank scores the Mariners 4 and the Astros 4. And on the mound, Josh Hader, the outstanding closer for Houston, will take over here in the bottom of the ninth inning. Cole Young will lead things off. So what a ball game tonight. Final game of the brief two-game series with Houston. The Astros, 4 runs, 9 hits. Mariners, 4 runs on 7. And here is Hader. Josh Hader, 4-1 with a 0.83 ERA. Cole Young up there, the stretch and the pitch. Swing and a miss. And a sinker at 94 miles an hour. But how about that? An earned run average for Hader under 1. 0.83 in 44 appearances, 26 saves in 26 opportunities. Here's the pitch. And it's outside for ball one. One ball and one strike to count on Young. Cole trying to get on board any way he can. He's got 17 home runs on the season. Left against left, the stretch and the 1-1 on the way, swinging a pop-up out of play in the third base side, and the count is now 1-2 on Cole. On deck for the Mariners is Taylor Ward. He will pinch hit for Lucero Montez. Ward, the right-handed bat. The look in by Hader. And the 1-2 on the way to Cole. Swing and a foul back up here. Oh, my goodness. It got out of the way.
1: Hey, you did it. You got out of the way.
0: Oh, my gosh. Got it. It was coming at my noggin. And I got out of the way. So.
1: You did it.
0: Wow. Here's a swing and a pop-up. Left field coming in is Taylor Trammell, and he's there to make the catch. So... My heart's still pounding, man. Yeah. Elizabeth, I thought I had the big one here. I got one out as Cole Young flies out to Trammell on in left field. But, Gary, you got one the other day
1: in Colorado.
0: And I thought that ball was going to be off to my left, but it came right for my noggin again. Doggone it. Got hit with it.
1: Good job getting out of the way.
0: Bad memories from two springs ago, Gary. Here's Taylor Ward. The pinch hit for Lucero Montez. The stretch by Hader. And the pitch on the way. Fastball for a strike. 0-1. My life flashed before my eyes, Gary. Wow. Charlie Furbush is laughing back here. Here's the 0-1 on the way. And it's in the dirt to Ward for ball one. One ball and one strike. Grandson's here, Braden. When he shows up after the game, I'll give him a souvenir. Hader ready. Ward earlier this year with the Orioles. Swing and a drive deep down the left field line. It is a foul ball. To the left of the foul pole, shy of home run distance, but that got everybody to the edge of their seats.
1: Hader has just allowed one home run this year. That was to Kevin McGonigal back in June.
0: That's amazing. 0.83 ERA for Hader. On the look in by Josh. And the 1-2 pitch, the Ward swinging a little pop-up into shallow right field. That's going to be a problem. Going back, his Wade can't get to it. It's a base hit. Taylor Ward with a bloop single, a pinch hit, base hit, and the Mariners have the winning run on at first base. One on and one away here in the bottom of the ninth inning, all even at four. And that's going to bring up the kid, Michael Arroyo, who came up to pinch hit for Weston Wilson in the seventh inning and flew out to Spence in center field. Michael Arroyo. Man, wouldn't that be something if Michael could win it with one swing of the bat. Here's the stretch of the pitch on the way to Michael, and it's low and inside for ball one. Arroyo with one home run. That was against the A's in Sacramento's first big league home run. Here's the stretch. And the pitch on the way to Arroyo, swing and a miss at a good fastball. And the count is even on Arroyo in one ball and one strike. 18 home runs down in the minor leagues between AA Arkansas and AAA Tacoma. And 81 runs batted in. Now the stretch. And the left-hander is 1-1 pitch. Inside for ball two. Two balls and a strike. Mariners have the winning run on at first base. The outfielders again straight away in deep. Tramell, Spence, and Velasquez in right. Hader ready. And the 2-1 on the way. Here she comes. It's a strike on Arroyo. And the count evens up on Michael. Yeah, two balls and two strikes. You talk about a learning experience for Lucero Montes and this kid right here. Michael Arroyo. Short time of the big leagues. Here's the stretch and the pitch. Swing and a foul behind home plate off the netting. And the count is still even on Arroyo at two balls and two strikes. Young man out of Cartagena, Colombia. Played in the World Baseball Classic, so he's played on a big stage. Back in March. Signing as an international free agent back in 2022. Here's the stretch by Hader and the 2-2 pitch. High and away to Michael for ball three. Three balls and two strikes to count. So the kid hanging in there against one of the better closers in all of baseball. Man, with the outfielders really playing deep. Yeah, Michael can shoot one into the gap. Ward a chance to score the winning run. There he goes. Pitch on the way. Swinging a pop-up out of play on the first base side. Ward was taken off. And Arroyo fouls it away, and the count is still 3-2. And that's kind of confidence that they have in Arroyo, that he's going to make some contact by sending Ward at first base. A lot of room on the right side of the infield, and Michael will hit the ball the other way. Ward again a lead at first, held on by Wade Jr. Here's the stretch. Runner goes, throw to first base. The throw down to second, and now Ward stops. He's in a pickle between first and second. Over to Altuve. Altuve with the tag on Ward. He went back and forth in the line. He is out, and there's two down for the Mariners here in the bottom of the ninth inning. Taylor Ward take it off too early against the left-hander. And a lot of times with a left-handed pitcher up there, you go on first movement. If the movement is to first base, you're out. And so now two down and nobody on. Here's the stretch by Hader. And the 3-2 to Arroyo's high and outside for ball four. So what a great at-bat by Arroyo. He draws a walk. And now the winning run is back on at first base. Well, wouldn't that be something if the Mariners had two on with one out? But there's two outs and one on. Arroyo at first, and that'll bring up J.P. Crawford, who has had a share of walk-off base hits, Gary.
1: You do wonder, too, how many pitches they would go with Hader to come back for another inning if there was another one. This is a big game for the Astros.
0: Here's the pitch to J.P., and it's a fastball that's high and inside for ball one.
1: So it is beneficial if the Mariners don't score here, or at least try and balloon the pitch count, right, too.
0: No doubt about it. So Royal, the winning run at first, held on by Wade. Here's the stretch by Hader, and the 1-0 to JP. Swinging a ground ball right side out to the second base, but up of the ball is Altuve. The throw to first. It's in time to get Crawford. That will retire the side. And, folks, we're going into extra innings tonight here at T-Mobile Park. After 9, we head to the top of the 10th inning. Our Mechanics Bank score, the Mariners 4 and the Astros 4.
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1: 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We're in the 10th. The automatic runner is Alvarez at second base. Criswell is on for the Mariners. And you know, Alvarez doesn't run well, but you can't pinch run for him, clearly. So he's at second base. 10th inning, tied score. The pitch, and that's a strike at the knees. Gets ahead of Paredes. Now, there is no one throwing in the Astros pen right now, so we were wondering if Hader would come back for another, and he probably will, given the scenario. Here's the 0-1. That's outside. If the Astros win, they move into first place alone. Texas losing today. Right now, the Astros up by half game of the Rangers. The 1-1. And that's inside. Misses. Ward stays in the game. He's in right field for the Mariners. Two balls, one strike. The pitch. Swung on a chopper to third base. JP waits for it, gloves it, sets his feet, fires to first in time for the out. That's a big out. Alvarez has to stay anchored at second base. Now, to put a zero on the board, getting that first out without the runner moving to third is such a big key. Not over yet, obviously, but a big first step to put a zero on the board. Here's Diaz. Two-run home run in the third. The Astros scored four in the third. They had a 4-0 lead at that stage. Mariners coming back to tie it, and that's where we stand. It's 4-4. Criswell, the pitch. And it's just a touch inside. Diaz takes it. One ball, no strikes. The pitch. Oh, that's a great pitch. A sweeper that snuggled in on the inside part of the plate. Criswell set. He deals. A bit upstairs. So two balls, one strike. 10th inning, 4-4, Mariners and the Astros. Criswell, slight nod of the head, comes set. And now steps off. Criswell, a quick tug of the Navy cap as he settles in. Two balls, one strike, one out, runner at second. The pitch. Swung on, cracked to right field, racing over Ward. He goes to a dive, it's by him, it gets all the way to the wall. Alvarez around third base, he's going to score. Ward picks it up. Into third base goes Diaz. The throw is wide, gloved by JP. It's a triple, and the Astros lead 5-4. That's a huge hit for Diaz, and he's at third base now. Astros lead 5-4, the score. Here's Velasquez, the right fielder, the pitch. It's up and in. Velasquez in the spot where Christian Walker started the game. He was lifted for a pinch runner. Pena was replaced by Velasquez, who's in right. Here's the offer. Swung on, a chopper to third. That's a foul ball as JP gloves. Infield playing in. Well, the reality is the Mariners are facing Hader, so that's a big run standing at third base. One ball, one strike, one out. 10th inning. Criswell winds the 1-1. Swung on and fouled away, first base side. So a punch out here would be ideal. Diaz with a home run and a triple tonight. Here comes the 1-2. Swung on, popped up. That's going to get out of play.

0: Vasquez will chase. Let's see if Chris Wall can get him to chase right here. Nods into the wide. The 1-2. That's outside. That was too far outside. So two balls, two strikes. 10th inning, 5-4 Astros. Runner at third base, one out. Chris Wall winds the 2-2. Swung on and missed. He got the punch out, a cutter by him. That's the second out. Here comes Taylor Trammell. That runner still at third base. Again, the Astros pen quiet. It's going to be Hader coming back for his second inning of work. Here's the pitch. Swung on. Ground ball to second base. Hopping right to Arroyo. Scoops it up, throws to first. That's the out. So the Astros only get one, but the Mariners trailing 5-4. We go to the bottom of the 10th. The Mariners trying to win it. We come back right after this.
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7: Well, here we go to the bottom of the 10th inning. The Mariners need one to tie and two to win it. It's 5-4 Houston. Extra innings tonight. Astros getting a big, big run at the top half of the 10th inning, but the Mariners start off with that free runner on its second. That would be J.P. Crawford. And guess who's leading off the bottom of the 10th inning? Randy Arozarena, having the best year of his career. He is 1-for-3 tonight with a single and a walk, two runs scored. His next home run will match his career high. He's got 26 home runs. Looking for a base hit to at least tie it up. Hader ready. Back up there for the second inning of relief. The pitch on the way to Randy. A swing and a miss. And the count is nothing and one on a nasty slider. Down and in. 0-1 on Randy, who has 76 runs batted in this year. Hader with a scoreless bottom of the ninth inning. But the Mariners made him work. Here's the pitch on the way. And it's high and outside for ball one. One ball and one strike. Taylor Ward had a bloop single into right field, was out at second trying to steal. Then Michael Arroyo had a great at bat and walked, but then Hader got the final out. Crawford to lead. Here's the pitch to Randy. Low and inside with a breaking ball for ball two. Two balls and a strike on Randy Arozarena. He has reached safely in 21 consecutive games. And no doubt about it, this guy can end it with one swing of the bat. Here's the stretch by Hader and the 2-1 pitch way high and outside for ball three. 3-1 the count. And Randy right now looking for a fastball from Hader. Outfield for the Astros straight away. Hader's second inning of relief. The Astros right now a half game in front of the Rangers of the West. Here's the pitch on the way to Randy, and it's a strike called a breaking ball. And the count is now full on Randy at three balls and two strikes. So if you throw it 3-1, you're going to throw it 3-2. Let's see if he does. Hader looks in. Crawford, the tying run, a lead at second. The pitch on the way to Randy. Swinging a ground ball foul right in front of the Astros' third base dugout. And the count is still 3-2. Mariners have 11 walk-off wins this season. They would love to make it 12 tonight and avoid being eliminated from postseason play this evening on September the 23rd. Here's the stretch by Hader. Look back at JP. 3-2 to Randy. It's up and in, ball four. And we're going to have a challenge by the catcher, Yiner Diaz. But Randy already walking up the first baseline. If the Mariners win this challenge, Mariners have two on with nobody out, and they're going to win the challenge. It's way above the strike zone. So Randy with a walk, and now the Mariners have the tying run at second. The winning run is on at first base for Dominic Canzone. Canzone is 2-for-4 tonight with a couple of singles and three runs batted in, a two-run single in the third and an RBI single to tie the game at 4 in the fifth. But right now the Astros lead it 5-4. Two on and nobody out, close at third base. Paredes, here's the pitch to Dom. A check swing, it's a strike. And the count is nothing in one. Cal Raleigh is due up next. So the Mariners with some really good at-bats against one of the best closers and Josh Hader. Two on, nobody out. Runners get their leads. And the 0-1 on the way to Dom. Swing and a miss. And the count is now nothing and two. A good slider from Hader. And now Dom calls time, and he backs away from home plate. Ducks the barrel of the bat underneath his left armpit, tightens up the batting glove, steps back in to face Hader. Crawford, the free runner at second. Randy on at first base with a good lead. Here's the stretch and the 0-2 pitch. Swinging a ground ball back up the middle. Way to his left is Allen, the shortstop. He's got it, throws the first. In time to get Canzone, but both runners advance. Heck of an at bat right there by Dominic Canzone. A ground ball, second baseman. Altuve couldn't get to it. Allen does on the other side of the bag. Crawford will go to third. The tying run and the winning run. Randy Rosarena is on at second base. And here comes Cal Raleigh. What an at-bat by Dom Canzone, moving both runners into scoring position. And here is Cal Raleigh with a chance to win it tonight with a base hit. In the chill of the night on this Wednesday night here in Seattle, everybody on their feet here at T-Mobile Park looking for a walk-off win against the Astros. And there's some other folks rooting for the Mariners tonight. That would be the Texas Rangers, who lost in Texas tonight 7-2 to the Mets. So Cal Raleigh trying to keep the Mariners' hopes alive with this at-bat here in the bottom of the 10th inning. 5-4 Houston. Everybody is up close around the Astros infield. Hader looks in, gets the sign from Diaz, the pitch on the way to Cal. It's high and outside for ball one. Cal looking for his first base hit of the night. On deck is Julio Rodriguez, nobody out. So the Mariners have three chances to win it. They would love to win it right here with a base hit from Cal. The stretch to the 1-0 pitch, big swing and a miss, and the count is even at 1-1. And Cal was going for the downs with that cut. Cal with 23 home runs on the year. But right now, a base hit wins this game. Mariners down by one. Runners get their lead. Second and third, the stretch. The 1-1 to Cal, way up high for ball two. Two balls and a strike. Now, Hader's radar is a little bit off here in the bottom half of the 10th inning. After the walk to Randy Rosarena. One out, two on, the stretch. And the 2-1 pitch on the way to Cal. Swing and a pop-up behind home plate, out of play, and the count is still even. Or goes even now on Cal at 2-2. And again, Cal tightens up those batting gloves, steps in to face Hader. 1-for-5 against Hader is Cal. That one hit, a home run. He's looking for a base hit to win it. JP on at third. Randy, the winning run at second. Pitch on the way is way upstairs high for ball three. Full count 3-2. So Hader putting a little bit too much on that fastball. He's missed up high. If he makes a mistake up there, Cal can hit it a long, long way. Cater to the backside of the mound. Hader, rather, rubs a wrinkle into the baseball. Plants that back foot in front of the rubber. He's ready. So is Cal. Second and third, one away, and now time is called as Hader backs away off the rubber, stretches his arms high in the air, rubs a wrinkle into the baseball one more time. And Cal just standing there waiting for Hader to get ready. Now he is. Here we go. Crawford at third. Randy on at second base. One down. The stretch. And the 3-2 to Cal. And it's up and in for ball four. So Cal Raleigh with a walk. And the Mariners have the bases loaded with one out for Julio Rodriguez. And here comes the pitching coach, Josh Miller, out of the mound. Out to the mound to have a talk with Hader. Nobody warming up in the bullpen. And the Mariners have a great chance to win it right here with a base hit off the bat of Julio Rodriguez. The Mariners have Crawford on at third, Randy on at second. And with one out, Cal Raleigh draws a walk.
0: He's thrown 35 pitches. This is his season high. He's not thrown more than 30 in any outing this year. So he's in rare territory.
7: Two innings for Josh Hader. And the Mariners made him work in the ninth inning when he came in, as Michael Arroyo, the rookie, had a great at-bat when he walked. So the Mariners with a chance to walk it off tonight here in the bottom half of the 10th inning. The look in by Hader. Runners get their leads. Pitch on the way to Julio. Swing and a pop-up out of play in the first base side. And the count is nothing and one, as Hader reaches for a new baseball from the home plate umpire, Marvin Hudson, calling his final game behind home plate. He's going to retire at the end of the year. Runners get their leads at every base. The look in by Hader from the belt. And the 0-1 pitch on the way to Julio. It's up high for ball one. One ball and one strike. So again, Hader missing up high with his fastball. Make a mistake up there, and Julio's going to hit it a long, long way. The winning run is Randy Rosarena on at second. The tying run, J.P. Crawford on at third. Pitch to Julio. Swing and a foul off the netting behind home plate. And the count is now 1-2 on Julio Rodriguez, who has three hits already tonight with a couple of singles, a double, and a run batted in. He is 3-for-4. And he's been swinging a hot bat. He's hit safely now in six of his last seven. Here we go, the set. And the 1-2 on the way to Julio. It's up and in. He jumps out of the way from ball two. Two balls and two strikes to count. Julio, 21 home runs on the year. How about a good old-fashioned walk-off grand salami? The Mariners have five grand salamis, grand slams this season. But right now, they just need a base hit, because you know Randy's going to be taken off at second. He represents the winning run of the game. 5-4 Astros. Bottom of the 10th inning, Hader looks in, the stretch, and the lefty's 2-2 to Julio. It's up and in as he jumps out of the way again from ball three this time. 3-2 the count on Julio, and a bad one here would tie up the game. No room for Julio Rodriguez as Hader has to come in with a strike. Everybody on their feet here at T-Mobile. The 3-2 pitch, swinging a ground ball foul on the third base side, and it bounces inside the Houston third base dugout, and one at bat by Julio Rodriguez. And again, Hader rubbing up a new baseball from Marvin Hudson, the plate umpire. Here we go. Crawford aboard, Randy aboard, Cal aboard. Here's the stretch. And again, the 3-2 to Julio, swinging a foul out of play in the first base side. And the count is still 3-2. And this is a seven pitch at bat for Julio Rodriguez. Mariners aren't giving up. The tragic number is down to one, but they want to keep their hopes alive and play another day. The look in by Hader. And again, the 3-2 on the way to Julio. It's all going to be outside for ball four. We're going to have a challenge. Right now, we've got a tie game at 5-5. Julio with a bases-loaded walk. Here comes Crawford on to score. I saw Diaz tap his helmet, but there's no challenge.
0: They're out. Wouldn't have mattered anyway. Ooh. That was low and away. That was legit.
7: We get a look at it one more time. No doubt about it. Great eye by Julio. We've got a tie game at 5-5. A bases loaded walk to Julio Rodriguez. J.P. Crawford scores, and now Randy's the winning run at third base. Only one out in the inning, and here's Josh Naylor. Pitch on the way to Josh. Swing and a line drive into center field. Base hit. The Mariners walk it off. Josh Naylor with an RBI single. And the Mariners come from behind. Walk it off, and they beat the Astros 6-5. And the Mariners will live for another day. Holy smokes, what a finish here at T-Mobile Park. Taylor getting mobbed out at second base. The Mariners with two runs here in the bottom of the 10th inning, and they win it 6-5. Great at bats against one of the toughest closers in all of baseball, Josh Hader. And the Mariners are still alive in the American League West with four games left to play. The Mariners beat the Astros. The Rangers lose tonight at home to the Mets. So Houston and Texas are still tied for the top spot. But the Mariners will play for another day. Holy smokes, what a finish here at T-Mobile Park. These guys never gave up. Josh Naylor walks it off with a base hit to center field. Randy Arozarena scores easily for the go-ahead run, and the Mariners win it tonight 6-5 over the Houston Astros. And what a fabulous finish here at T-Mobile Park tonight. Wow, what a ball game.
0: That was fun. The Mariners down 4-0 at one point in this game, and when you're down one run to Hader, that's not a good place to be. They were down one, and the Mariners found a way to get it done against Hader and win this one in walk-off style. Tremendous.
7: What a night for Dominic Canzone with two big hits and three runs batted in and a big out to advance runners. Let's go down to the field to Shannon Dreyer. Shannon.
2: All right, guys, I'm down here with Josh Naylor. And, Josh, the first thing with the celebration, you kind of put your head down. Did you think they were going to avoid you with the seeds and the water and everything else out there?
8: I tried to get avoided. I tried my best, but, yeah, it didn't work out.
2: We saw a lot of comeback in this game. How important is that right now?
8: Very. I mean, you just fight to the end, no matter where your situation is.
2: Oh, that was bad. I don't suppose we can move over this way.
7: Did it get you, Shannon?
2: Oh, Josh is standing in mud right now. What we were able to see in the at-bats that led up to that, you don't normally see Josh Hader out there for 40-plus pitches. How? What did you see in those at-bats?
8: I mean, a little shocking. Yeah, I haven't really seen him out there for that many pitches either. Maybe he was a little tired. I don't know. But we had a great at-bats. Worked some walks, and I think that's very important. Those late innings, just try to get on base, find a way, and we did that. So it was a great win.
2: Lastly, you step up to the plate. What are you looking for in that situation? He was kind of a little bit all over the place there.
8: Just a fastball in the zone, something I can get up in the air. And honestly, he made a really good pitch. I kind of got jammed, so but it worked out. And we got the run in him on the game, so that was very good.
2: I think everybody's happy, especially your teammates, for getting you.
8: Yeah,
2: are you going to
8: get
2: revenge?
8: I'm going to find a way, yeah.
2: Thank you, Josh. That's Josh Naylor. And, man, there is the biggest mud puddle in front of the dugout right now. He was a good sport about that.
7: He certainly was. And it was the right man at the right moment with a walk-off single to center field, scoring Randy Arozarena. The Mariners down by a run. They get two in the bottom of the 10th inning to win it tonight. A final score of 6-5, and the Mariners are still hanging in there in the American League West. Final score in 10, the Mariners 6, the Astros 5, and we'll be back with the happy totals and more after this timeout.
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0: Well, that was fun. 6-5 Mariners walk off the Astros. Their heart continues to beat for another day, and they keep the Astros out of first place alone. So, all in all, that's a nice night of work for the Mariners. They did it off Hader, too. And to me, that's the most impressive part of this thing is, you know, Hader in his second inning work, I know, but he had a one-run lead, and he has been nails this year. He's given up 4 runs coming into this game.
7: He was perfect. 26 saves, 26 opportunities until tonight. And he had a 0.83 earned run average. And you could tell that that second inning was tough on him because he was missing up in the strike zone, The walk to Randy Rosarena to put two on with nobody out. The big infield out, that's huge by Canzone to put two runners on in scoring position. Then he walks Cal Raleigh. Then he walks Julio Rodriguez to force in the tie and run. So everything was up. So you know that Josh Naylor's going up there for a pitch to just get in the air to win the game. And it's so easy to get your job done when you can find a pitch up in the strike zone, which he did. He said it jammed a little bit, but he's so strong. Hit the ball, line drive into center field for the game-winning hit. But the Mariners beat one of the best closers in all of baseball with huge at-bats late in this game.
0: They're celebrating in Arlington as well.
7: Yes.
0: This division is now tied at the top. You think about it, because the Astros, they have the tie break. So if they win this game, essentially a two-game lead. Now, not right on paper, but essentially because of the tie break, it's a two-game lead. So this was, for Texas, this was a massive win.

0: Mariners beating the Astros.
1: Yeah, no doubt about it. Dom Canzone, what a night. You know, the big out that moved runners along in the 10th inning, but he drove in two runs in a three-run third. He drove in the tying run in the fifth inning, in the bottom of the fifth inning, to make it a 4-4 tie. So he was huge. And how about the bullpen, Gary, in this ballgame behind George Kirby? George went five, but then Ferrer, Speier, Vargas, Dominguez, and Criswell gave up just one run, but the one run was unearned because the three runners scored in the top half of the 10th inning. So no earned runs by five relievers tonight for the Mariners.
0: Yeah, the Astros got all four in the third, and as you mentioned, didn't score again till the 10th. So that's good work on the mound. And it's a nice win.
1: Fans had a fun time today.
0: Yeah, it was a good time.
1: Oh, my goodness. So they come away with a split of the two-game series, and, man, did they play well against
0: the Astros. 10 wins against the Astros this year.
1: 10. Yeah. 10-3. That's really something special. So nice at-bats. And I tell you what, how about Michael Arroyo with his at-bat, his second at-bat, the walk in the bottom of the ninth inning against Hader? You know, the Mariners had a chance to win it there in the bottom of the ninth inning because the kid put together a great at-bat.
0: Yeah, I always think, you know, the majors get very real for a guy like Arroyo when you're in late in the ball game, you're in the ninth, you're facing Hader. I mean, the majors gets very real in those kind of situations. And he came through. It was a good walk because I think about the pitch count. It really helped that walk, the base hit in the ninth inning. It helped elevate the pitch count near 20. Right. So that I think that made the difference on the back end in the 10th inning. So,
1: no doubt about it.
0: That did make a difference.
1: That was special.
0: Really fun win for the Mariners. They walk off the Astros 6-5. The final. We'll come back with more right after this.
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0: Mariners win 6-5. They walk off the Astros. So they split this two-game series. Done with Houston this year. They beat the Astros 10 times as we take a look at this box score. 6 runs, 9 hits for the M's. 5 runs, 10 hits for the Astros. Offensively for the Mariners, Canzone had a couple of big hits. He drove in three runs in this one. Julio had 3 hits. Also a big walk, so he reached 4 times. He drove in a couple as well. Naylor walked it off with the base hit. Bullpen was excellent. Ferrer, Speier, Vargas, Sir Anthony, and Criswell, they combined for no earned runs in 5 innings of work. So great job by the bullpen. And the Mariners grabbed the win 6-5. They beat the Astros. We'll come back. We'll look at what's next for the Mariners. They turn the page. We'll talk about what comes up starting tomorrow. We'll do that when we return right after this.
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0: 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M's win. They walk off the Astros, now turn their attention to the Angels, the final series of the season. A four-gamer starting tomorrow, 6:40 first pitch. We'll take there at 5:30. Shannon with the pregame show. Brian Wu will get the ball in game one. It's going to be 7:10 on Friday. That's the Rick Riz fireworks special coming up. Bryce Miller gets the ball. 6:40 on Saturday, Cade Anderson gets the ball. And then Logan at 12:10 on Sunday, a little earlier start. Everybody starts at the same time. So 12:10 on Sunday, Logan Gilbert will go for the Mariners on Sunday. Mariners win. They walk off the Astros 6-5. The final will come back. We will start the postgame show when we return right after this.
13: 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The Mariners will play in October.
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0: getting ahead early, a 4-0 lead, and everything was going the Astros' way. The Rangers losing as this game was going on, which meant if the Astros won this game, they would have first place by a game, and they have the tiebreaker as well. So really a 2-game lead if they got this one. They had a 4-0 lead. The Mariners, though, started to climb back in the third inning and walk down this 4-run lead. It was Dom Canzone that started starting things, driving in two. He had a big night. Here comes the 1-0. Swung on, smashed, right field, it is off the wall. Laz will score from third. Here comes JP around third base. He scores standing. Dom Canzone, a laser off the wall, a single that drives in two. It's 4-2 Astros. Yeah, so the Mariners crawling closer. They would get even closer thanks to Julio. The pitch. Swung on, smoked on the left field line. It is down, one hop to the wall. Randy scores from third. Here comes Dom to third. He is standing there as Julio chugs into second. A ringing double off the wall. The Mariners have one more. It's a one-run ball game. 4-3 Astros. It stayed 4-3 until the fifth inning, and then Dom would come through again to tie things up.
1: The stretch and the pitch. Swing and a fly ball into the gap in left center field. Spence on the run. Can't get to it. Drops in a base hit. Randy rounding third. Being waved in. He will score. Dom Canzone with a base hit the other way into left center field has just tied this game at 4-4. And for Canzone, he has 3 RBIs tonight. What a night for Dom Canzone. We are even at 4.
0: Yeah, 4-4 the score. The Astros were going for it. Abreu pitched the 8th. Hader pitched the 9th. Mariners made him work in the 9th, which looked like it was key in the 10th. In the 10th inning, Criswell got the first out on a ground ball, but then a triple by Diaz. What ended up being the key was stranding Diaz at third base with just one out, getting a strikeout and a ground out. So Criswell does his job, just the automatic runner scoring in the 10th. And that set the table for the Mariners. Just a really nice inning of work against Hader, who's been nearly invincible this year, just 4 earned runs allowed this season. And it was Julio plating the first run of the 10th.
1: The look in by Hader. And again, the 3-2 on the way to Julio. It's all going to be outside for ball 4. We're going to have a challenge. Right now, we've got a tie game at 5-5. Julio with a bases loaded walk. Here comes Crawford on to score. I saw Diaz tap his helmet, but there's no challenge.
2: They're out.
0: Yeah, they didn't have any. It didn't matter anyway. It was outside, so ball 4. Josh Naylor comes up, bases loaded, one out, looking to walk it off.
1: Pitch on the way to Josh. Swing and a line drive into center field. Base hit. The Mariners walk it off. Josh Naylor with an RBI single. And the Mariners come from behind. Walk it off. And they beat the Astros 6-5. And the Mariners will live for another day. Holy smokes. What a finish. Here at T-Mobile Park. Naylor getting mobbed out at second base. The Mariners with 2 runs. Here in the bottom of the 10th inning, and they win it 6-5. Great at bats against one of the toughest closers in all of baseball, Josh Hader. And the Mariners are still alive in the American League West with 4 games left to play.
0: That was it, the walk-off. Josh Naylor gets it done. The Mariners get the win over the Astros, and they keep the Astros from taking first place alone. Heart still beats for another day for the Mariners. M's and Angels tomorrow. Woo on the mound, 6:40, first pitch. Coming up next, though, we have more postgame with Shannon and Charlie Furbush when we come back right after this.
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8: Here comes the 1-0. Swung on, smashed, right field. It is off the wall. Laz will score from third. Here comes JP around third base. He scores standing. Dom Canzone, a laser off the wall, a single that drives in two. It's 4-2 Astros.
9: Dom Canzone continues to do good things, and he actually has a distinction that's kind of interesting. Caught this in the notes today, Shannon Dreyer. Charlie Furbush coming to you from the Western Washington Toyota broadcast booth that is chilly. It is that time of year. It is cold, but it's okay. We have cookies and we have heaters, so everything is fine. If you're looking for bright spots in this season, Dom Canzone... And why can't I find this now? And Randy Arozarena both have OPS pluses of over 130. And that they are the only pair in a team to have OPS pluses over 130 in the American League. And in the National League, it is only on the Dodgers, and Shohei Ohtani is one of those. So a big tip of the cap to what they have been doing all season long. And so, like, when we talk about Dom Canzone, it's like, well, why is he so good right now? Well, he's been pretty good all year, Charlie.
10: He's been good for quite some time now, and it's great to see him face these left-handed pitchers as well, and I continue to be impressed with the at-bats he's taking, and he's just driving the ball, and I think it's what you want from a strong young player is to continue to drive the ball gap to gap, hit the ball hard, and he just continues to have really strong at-bats, and you can see him getting more and more comfortable, and, you know, it's just really great to see, and exactly what you need to have a successful offense.
9: Yeah, Dom Canzone was a part of the comeback towards the end of the game as well. Mariners win this one in walk-off fashion tonight, 6-5 over the Astros, and it is worth noting the Astros are playing for everything right now. Now, the Mariners' hopes, teeny tiny, but still alive. It's their tragic number is still one. They must win, and Texas must keep losing, and I would imagine at some point Houston has got to keep losing as well. Or yes, they both have to lose. But you know, all that said, it was good to see what they were able to do today. You saw Joe Spada manage very aggressively out there today and using the bullpen. That's 2 days in a row. So as they move on, that bullpen is going to be, they used a lot of bullpen. You had Hader up over 40 pitches right now. The Mariners not only won this game, they left a mark on the Astros.
10: Yeah, without a doubt, and especially with Hader throwing over 40 pitches there. And like you said, Espada was really aggressive in the bullpen approach to try and win a game. And I think, you know, you kind of tip your cap, but you also have to give you credit to the Mariners for having strong at-bats throughout. So it's, albeit a small percentage, the door is still cracked open to get in because you have these tiebreakers against both teams. So right, you win out, they lose out, and you're looking at another banner in right field.
9: We'll have to wait and see. We're taking these one game at a time because that's how you have to do it. But it's good to be able to talk about some good things tonight. And I think probably nobody appreciated that more than Dan Wilson. Here's the skipper not too long ago down in the clubhouse. Oh, okay. So we do not have the skipper. And I will just shoot this back to the studio. I believe that was just sent. So keep your eyes open for it. We'll get to the skipper coming up in the next segment. We're also going to hear briefly from Josh Naylor. I got him down in the field. He spoke very briefly. And now I'm really interested to hear what he said because it was so brief in the clubhouse. And we've got some other things to get to as well. With this being George Kirby's last start of the season, Charlie, I want to get into a little bit about what we saw from him and what you kind of hope for going forward with him coming up next, as well as a couple of other things and a very important tip of the cap to one part of this team tonight as well. All that comes up as we continue here on the NC Machinery Mariners Radio Network.
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6: The pitch. Swung on, smoked on the left field line. It is down. One hop to the wall. Randy scores from third. Here comes Dom to third. He is standing there as Julio chugs into second. A ringing double off the wall. The Mariners have one more. It's a one-run ball game. 4-3 Astros.
7: Julio Rodriguez with three hits in this ball game and also a walk that contributed to the game-winning run, which came in the 10th inning. Yes, we had extras here. 6-5 the score in 10 at T-Mobile Park. Hey, before we go any further, let's go ahead and take care of this right now. We need to pause for station identification. 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
7: So, Charlie, we're going to hear from the skipper in just 1 minute, but I've got a really important question for you. When I was down, so, like, right down, do you know where I wait for the walk-off? So
9: yeah.
7: You know where I am down there. Looked up, and there was a foul ball that came straight back here. And the next thing I know, Rick Riz has it, and he is waving to the crowd and having a great time. Where did that hit? What happened when the ball came into the booth?
9: Well, Rick, still quick like a cat. It was amazing because it did look like it was coming this way. Then it went out of vision, but Rick saw it coming the whole way, got just out of the way, and it just hit off the back wall here right behind him. So, yeah, but it was a sight to see. I was so happy that he didn't relive that memory from spring training a couple of years ago.
7: Yeah, let's never do that again. Have you seen one in the booth before?
9: I think I've seen one other before, but this was the first one, you know, that I can recall. It may have been when I was up here visiting one day years ago.
7: Okay.
9: But, you know, being here the whole game, I haven't seen one in the last couple of years. But, wow, that was fun. It felt like a rally. Almost felt like, all right, well, let's get things going.
7: Let's go. Yeah.
9: Yeah.
7: The rally foul ball to the booth.
9: Yeah,
7: we've had two now. We had one Sunday in Denver, too. So
9: yeah, that's what Gary was saying.
7: Yeah,
9: so
7: Pretty wild. Something's happening. Something's going on. No, you never know.
9: Exactly.
7: You never know. But we are enjoying what we did see out there tonight. Things got a little quiet in the middle of the game. But, again, it can be tough when you're going to a different reliever in every inning. But the Mariners were able to take advantage of a Josh Hader who you say he didn't look right from the get-go for you.
9: Yeah, he just looked a little off, and you could tell he was really rubbing the ball. He was asking for new baseballs, didn't feel comfortable. He was digging into the mound. It felt like he just didn't have his best stuff today, and it was pretty evident that with four walks out there, he didn't. So I think the Mariners did a good job of waiting for good pitches instead of trying to put the pressure on and trying to get aggressive there. It's like, all right, well, I recognize that you're struggling to find the zone right now, so I'm going to wait and find a pitch that I can hit. So lo and behold, they've got a bunch of walks and got finally a pitch to hit at the end with Naylor and walked it off.
7: Yeah, it's always fun to beat the Astros. It's fun to beat.

0: A guy like Hader on the mound, too. So things are pretty happy after the game down on the field. Let's go ahead and hear from Dan Wilson on what he saw.
1: Yeah, I thought it was great. You know, some good offensive things today. I thought number one, you know, coming back with a three spot there after they were able to put four up in the third. I thought that was a huge for us to get right back into the game. I thought really good at bats up and down, particularly against Hader. You know, he was a little bit of wildness tonight, and we didn't go chasing. We had some really good at bats, particularly there in the 10th, and creating traffic, and Dom with a huge night, obviously, earlier in the ball game, some huge RBIs for us, get us rolling, I just thought that the at-bats there at the end to give us the lead there was huge.
2: Dan, what did you see from Julio, Cal, Randy with the ABS challenge, just all of the walks that led up to Josh?
1: Yeah, I mean, it takes all that, and particularly there in the ninth or in the 10th, you want to be you want to make them earn it, and I think they did a really good job of that. Particularly, you start with a guy in scoring position there. You you want to get a good pitch and put a good swing on it, and our guys were waiting to get good pitches. You know, the nasty ones they were able to fall off and stay alive, and eventually either work a walk or find their way on base somehow. And I thought it was just a really clutch night for our guys, particularly there in the 10th, to put together those good ABs and create the traffic and get the job done.
3: Dan, how aware were you guys? Like, Hader just doesn't go multiple innings very often, and you could kind of tell it looked like he was fatiguing. I mean, is that something you guys talked about leading into the when he came back out there for the
1: Yeah, season? I mean, I think he threw close to 15 or 20 in the first inning, and then he was upwards into the 42, 43 range by the time we got done with the 10th, and it didn't seem like he had he still had the good stuff, but the strike throwing ability was a little difficult for him tonight, and I thought our guys played that very, very well, and like I said, followed off the tough ones and stayed alive, and then were either able to get a pitch to hit or a pitch to lay off and draw a walk, and once you get that merry-go-round going, I think the confidence started to come and the guys responded.
3: Criswell, I mean, you don't have Munoz obviously tonight. Just to limit the damage to one run after you give the triple up like that, I mean, that second run would have made things pretty difficult.
1: Yeah, I thought he really buckled down there, and I thought the whole bullpen threw the ball really well. George really only had the one stumble there in the third, but the bullpen came in, continued to throw the ball well for us, kept the game right where it was. To tie that thing up and then to keep it tied going into the later innings was big. And when you're at home, it's especially important. And the bullpen did that job tonight. And Crizzy there in the 10th, I thought, buckling down to get that to hold that runner at third was, a turning point for us, gave us a little bit more hope.
4: Dom, with that big left-on-left hit again and pulls a pitch that's at the bottom of the zone, really, it feels like his zone coverage has gotten so good. Like he's able to get across the plate as well, but so tonight that ability to just drop the bat head on it.
1: Yeah, I thought it was a pretty decent pitch. It was down in the zone, and he was able to just kind of go with it. We were kind of remarking in the dugout how kind of Wade Boggs-ish that was. Just kind of going with it and picking up a big RBI for us. We've seen that from Dom. That's what he does so well, and that was another big at bat for him tonight. To tie it up and get us later into the game.
0: And that was Dan Wilson right there. And we are going to also hear a little bit from Josh Naylor coming up in a few minutes. But again, we're talking a little bit about Dom Canzone and what he has been able to do. When you look at him going forward, what does he profile as for you? Offensively,
5: exactly what we're seeing now. I think what he presents on a game to game basis, his ability to not only hit righties, that's I think the big thing as we've looked in the modern game. There's a lot of platoons out there and trying to play the numbers and the splits, but at some point or another, and we've talked about this for a while, you have to play the hot hand, and guys that see the ball well and can take advantage of pitches, no matter if they're left or right-handed.

0: You got to give him a chance. So, he continues to be a force, not only from a slug power perspective, he's actually now hitting the ball for average as well. So I think he just continues to be, one of the better, more, underrated hitters really in the league. And it's not an easy out for these pitchers. So, I think when you look at this roster and you look how everything's built, he's kind of been that guy that you're like, oh, if he's going to take a step forward, the team's going to be really great. So obviously everything hasn't gone to plan so far this year, but he's been such a bright spot and really seems to have taken a step forward in his career.
1: Yeah, when you look at where average sits today, there are no 300 hitters anymore,
0: right.
1: And there are very few 375 or 275 hitters, but Dom Canzone is right there, and that probably is the bigger difference, is that, we knew the power was there, but now you're seeing the better at-bats, which is leading to the average. And as of today, a 262 average with an 815 OPS, which...
0: Yeah, it's, rinse and repeat this guy.
1: Absolutely, absolutely. And if you have a couple of those guys, you've got Randy Rosarena at 279 and 859. Man, it doesn't take too many more after that if you are balanced and you're able to do both. And
0: yeah.
1: That's what, they both are able to do. It's not all or nothing with them, or it's not just, I'm just going to make contact and get on base. They are providing, complete full games from their offense.
0: For sure, and that's why he's in the three hole, right? I mean, he was, back in the day, last year, was hitting in the six hole, right? I mean, he wasn't a premier power guy or premier hitter in that lineup, and now he's been such a force that, you have to play the hot hand and give him as many at-bats as you can, and he continues to take advantage of it.
1: Somebody else that was, I think, very impressive in this was, again, you see Michael Arroyo come in a pinch-hitting situation, which he's not used to. But then, he's never seen anything like Josh Hader before, has he?
0: No.
1: And in that situation as well. And we have just seen him just so, he puts up very good at-bats. He doesn't try to do too much. We haven't seen him take the big swing, although we saw a monster home run from him in West Sacramento. That is something that is interesting to see in a player that young, to me.
0: It's hard to, be there when you're that young and have this level of poise, it seems, at the plate. So he continues to, swing the bat well and not feel overmatched. And like you said, that bat and that big walk there against Hader was just huge. So I think it just continues to give him confidence that it doesn't matter who's up there. I can go out there and compete. I can, use my strengths and still have good at-bats. So it's great to see from a young player. And you just don't expect it this early sometimes with, his 12th game or whatever it is up here. So it's honestly another bright spot and a perfect, I think, reliable weapon that Dan can rely on late in the game for a pinch hit.
1: And we won't, and we really haven't had time to see, drastic adjustments made to him, which you usually see a few weeks in, and you just won't get that. But when you see the way that he approaches his at-bats, you feel like he's going to, of course there will be bumps. There are bumps for everyone. I'm really actually interested to see what happens as that evolves, as, the book gets out a little bit. And, it's classic, and you see it with all hitters. I want to see how he hangs in there with it. But you feel good about it with the plate appearances that you're seeing right
0: now.
1: Yeah,
0: for sure. And he seems like a guy that, however it plays out for him in his career, but I think the more at-bats and more consistent at-bats he gets, the better he becomes, right? And I think you saw that through the minors, and you saw everything he did, up and down the minors. So now he's at this level, and, it'll be a new test. You learn a lot, but this is, I think, perfect environment for him to learn. So I'm excited to see what he's going to do in his career.
1: Dan Wilson mentioned another aspect of the game, and you mentioned it as well, the bullpen tonight. So important, and it's clear Andrés Muñoz was not available, so you're down a closer. You're going into extra innings, and everybody has to step up and take a step forward, and it appeared they did.
0: Yeah, between Ferrer and Spire and Vargas all came out and struck out two guys each and just looked sharp right out the gate, and that's exactly what good bullpens do. They come in, they attack, they throw strike one, they strike two, and then they put guys away. And then with Dominguez coming in, kind of filling that role for Munoz right now, another guy that has a big arm, and then Criswell coming in at the end, and I think salvaging it as best you could, right? It wasn't exactly what you wanted to give up that triple in the lead, but as even Dan said, you have to dig deep there, because you give up another one there, and we're looking at a different situation. Right. So you kept the team in the game, and

0: lo and behold, you end up getting the win. So I just another great performance from the bullpen. I mean, just from the strike throwing, you look at just how many strikes they threw and efficient they were. You know, 9 out of 13 for Ferrer, 10 out of 12 for Spire, which is pretty standard these days. He just continues to throw strikes, and I just love the way he attacks. And a guy like Vargas, who's coming off an injury, throws 14 out of 17 strikes. That is just exactly what you want. So it's awesome when, you know, the bullpen has kind of been banged up a little bit. But, you know, when they show up big like this, it's great to see.
1: All right. When we come back, we're going to get into what we saw from George Kirby, as well as check out everything else that's been going on with the races in baseball. That as we continue here on the NC Machinery Mariners Radio Network.
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1: The stretch and the pitch. Swing and a fly ball into the gap in left center field. Spence on the run. Can't get to it. Drops in a base hit. Randy running third. Being waved in. He will score. Dom Canzone with a base hit the other way to left center field has just tied this game at 4-4. And for Canzone, he has three RBIs tonight. What a night for Dom Canzone. We are even at four.
2: Dom Canzone has been responsible for a healthy portion of the highlights the last couple of weeks, and why not? It's good to see guys finishing strong, even though there's still that little bit, that little teeny sliver, and Charlie Furbush will be the first one to tell you that. You've been the positive guy here. But it's still, I mean, you go out there and Josh Naylor on the field said the same thing. It's important that we keep playing, you know, this way, that we keep pushing. So
3: when you have a chance, you got to lay it out in the field and What a comeback, you know, knowing that you gave up four early and had a big inning to kind of come back and score three there, then tie it up and just a back-and-forth game. But, you know, the Mariners didn't give up. And knowing that now you have four games left and you have to win them all, go out and win them.
2: Why not? The damage came early in this one, and just an odd outing, as many of George Kirby's outings have been this year. You see the strikeouts, but then you see the damage. And you see, you know, we've seen quite a few home runs from the pitching staff in general, and that was where he got in trouble today with runners on first and second, gives up the home run to Yonder Diaz. And it just, it's, you see the stuff with him quite often. He had velocity. We've seen a ton of velocity from him this year, but we've also seen him get hit quite a bit more. We've also seen him walk quite a bit more, and some walks I'm fine with if you are getting the swing and miss. If you are, you know, walks are not the worst thing. I'll take a walk over, I will, you know, a 98 mile an hour fastball right down the middle.
3: Right. And, you know, I just think of overall just a bad pitch to Diaz there. Tried to throw a splitter, which I don't think he's going to throw too many right on right splits. So kind of left it over the plate. But, you know, I think knowing that this was potentially Kirby's last start of the year, he just emptied the tank early, and you saw those 99s early, and, you know, it got me thinking as I watched his outing unfold that, you know, I think there's value, yes, to kind of emptying the tank early, but, you know, I also think there's value in maybe not trying to max effort it early on and then save those max efforts for a two-strike pitch, right? And knowing that, oh, I'm sitting 97, 98, I can throw the sinker, I can throw the sweeper, and then, oh, if I have to gas it up, let's gas it up on an 0-2, 1-2 pitch. So it seems like, you know, as the game goes on, he does maybe lose just a tick off that fastball, and when guys see it right out the gate and say, oh, man, he's throwing cheese tonight, I have to be ready. It just it puts it in the hitter's mind that they have to make an adjustment based on what's happening, and as the game goes on, you face the lineup two, three times, they're going to make the adjustment and go, okay, well, now I'm ready to see this, and now suddenly 60, 70 pitches in, that 98, 99 is now 96, 97, and if it's not well placed, then it gives them just a little bit of an advantage. But, you know, I think Kirby just continues to, you know, work on location and pitch selection. I think that's the big thing, is, like, he does have a repertoire of pitches, and, you know, I really tend to like the four-seam and the sinker combination, but today he really threw a couple different sweepers that I thought were really, really good, and one of them to Christian Walker that he had no chance, and I was just like, there is a put-away pitch there. If you can figure out a way to use that pitch, not only as an out pitch, but also, you know, you're going to face a handful of righties. If you could throw that pitch at them and have it go in like a little front door sweeper, I think no hitter is going to sit there and go, okay, I want to hit this pitch. But, you know, it's a lot to like about Kirby and what he does, and you know, his mentality on the mound. And, yeah, he ran into that one kind of tough inning, but he came back and put up some zeros. And, you know, you did see a few more walks with three tonight. And, you know, we've always talked about Kirby being the strike thrower that he is, and I don't think that'll ever abandon him. But I think there is something to be said to, you know, leaving the zone a little bit more, because hitters are aggressive and trying to recognize when they're going to take an aggressive swing and allow you to not have to be perfect in your execution of the pitch and say, all right, well, I know it's going to start looking like a strike. It's going to end up like a ball. And if they swing over it and swing over the top, then, you know, I win. But, you know, I think that's maybe what I saw tonight, saying, hey, I want to leave a stamp on this season. I want to come out strong. I want to go hard right out the gate. But I think just, you know, kind of changing up the approach a little bit that allows him to use that upper velocity that he continues to shine. It's really great to see. But, you know, I go back to a guy that when I came up, it was just incredible, and Justin Verlander. Okay. And you know, obviously Hall of Fame career and awesome, but he reserved some of this velocity for later in the game or in big moments when he needed to get a big out. So I just wonder if there's an approach there where you don't have to just go max effort each time. And, you know, it's really hard to kind of go from, what, 100% to 95 or even 97%, and what that looks like and feels like. But I do think there is value in maybe him doing that.
2: Yeah, it's interesting when you look at his numbers this year, and I do think, you know, he's talked about he hasn't talked about it. I think he is somebody by nature is going to want to be aggressive and throw strikes, and that means in the zone for him. He isn't right. Somebody. The strikes that he is looking for are either the swing and the miss in the zone or in the zone and you're not swinging at it. And, you know, that puts you in a spot where it can be a little bit tough, that because you've got to be hitting the edges.
3: Yeah.
2: And they're looking in the zone if they know that you're throwing in the zone all the time. And I think that when you look at it, I think there were times this year, particularly early in the first couple of months, where he was all of a sudden throwing, you know, bearing the slider, you're seeing in the sweeper out of the zone. And it is something that he clearly needs. And I think that he understood that at the time. I think maybe he still understands that, but he hasn't been doing that for a while now. It has been, I think, by nature, he's aggressive and he wants to go after him. And it's like, here, hit this.
3: Yeah.
2: Sometimes.
3: Totally.
2: You know, he was going to challenge hitters, and it's just, they're too good right now.
3: Yeah, and for a guy that has a very clean delivery, there isn't any deception, so I think the hitters can pick up the ball once you see it a couple different times, and obviously playing the Astros tonight, you know, in division, they've seen him for years now. So as the league makes adjustments on you, you have to make adjustments on them. And I think that's just going to be constantly something Kirby's going to work on. But doesn't mean he can't be an all-star pitcher like he has been in the past.
2: For the last 2 years, he has thrown the four-seamer and the sweeper the same amount of time, both 28% both times, although sweeper a little bit more this year. I guess that's negligible. But I think the big difference here is hitters hit off of his fastball 251 this year. Last year it was 188. Mm-hmm. That fastball was a weapon. It was not a weapon this year, which, again, was interesting because the average velocity on that fastball was up as well.
3: Yeah, you'd think that, you know, that would continue, but it sometimes comes down to that pinpoint location in a certain account where you got to make a good pitch, and if you don't, then the hitter kind of takes advantage of it and at least can put the barrel on it. So.
2: Yeah, so I think he's just got to find those pitches that is going to get him that swing and miss, and I think it's more the setup than it is anything else.
3: Yeah, I agree.
2: I really do. I think the pitches are probably fine.
3: Yeah, totally.
2: It's
3: totally agree.
2: It's how you're using them. Okay, let's go ahead, step away from this one. Take a look at everything that's been going on with the Chevy Silverado scoreboard, whether tackling the trails or this weekend's chores. Chevy Silverado and Silverado HD were built to take on the Northwest, and of course, all games are final. I'm not going to lie. When they went, anytime they go to extras against Houston here, all I can think of is, please, let's not do 18 innings again.
3: We don't want the two-for-one special.
2: Yeah, we don't need that. We definitely don't need that. Elsewhere, the Nationals beat the Tigers 4-2. You're mentioning Justin Verlander. I read the other day, Laz Diaz is one of the umpires who is retiring. He took a buyout. And Bob Nightingale had an article about it in USA Today. There's a little bit of bitterness in there, which was, did not like seeing that at all. But Laz will be behind the plate for Justin Verlander's final start.
3: All right. There you go. Yeah.
2: Yeah. Orioles over the Blue Jays 4-2. It was the Twins beating the Giants by the same score, 4-2. And the scoreboard is going nuts here. Cardinals beat the Pirates 5-1. Brewers beat the Phillies 4-1. Yankees beat the Rays 9-2. They're going to be an interesting team in the postseason. Aaron Judge came out today and said he would be ready for the wild card series. That's not what his club is saying. It seems like they haven't quite been on the same page with everything ever since he first came back from that injury.
3: Yeah, and, you know, it's kind of a a publicity play. You know, you want teams to prepare that he's going to be in there. So I think he's going to try and do everything he can to be ready. But, yeah, we'll see how that goes. I even saw Giancarlo Stanton getting some at-bats too. So he may be available as well in a pinch hit situation.
2: Oh, wow. Ben Rice with two home runs in that game. He had one of those was a grand slam. And I believe that was his 41st home run. So he joins Yordan Alvarez and Pete Alonso atop the home run lead. Ben Rice has had a heck of a
3: season. Yeah, 41.
2: Yep, heck of a season. Red Sox shut out the Guardians 1-0, and that's quite the battle right now in the Central. We'll get to the standings in just 1 minute. Braves over the Reds 3-2 in that game. Chris Sale, 10 strikeouts, his ninth year of 200 or more strikeouts.
3: I love that guy. I've been amazed by him ever since, you know, saw him come up with Chicago, and he's just an incredible left-handed pitcher, and I think, you know, he's another guy that I've always marveled at because, you know, maybe he takes it from the Mark Burley days where Mark Burley didn't shake off pitches. He just threw whatever it was called, and Sale does the same thing, which is wild to me. But when you trust your catcher and you can throw your stuff, it just continues to show that, you know, he is one of the, I think, you know, I would say closest thing to a modern-day Randy Johnson, right? Like,
2: okay.
3: Like a guy that slings it from the low low three-quarter and has that frisbee slider and can just blow it by you. And you ask a lot of hitters, and a lot of hitters will say he's one of the most uncomfortable at-bats there is.
2: Just a remarkable career because he's dealt with injuries, too.
3: Mm-hmm.
2: You know, he has had some stops and starts, and you know, he's reborn again. And nine seasons of 200 or more strikeouts. Absolutely fantastic. Cubs are on a little bit of a slide at a very bad time right now. They fell to the Marlins 3-2 in Chicago. The Mets beat the Rangers 7-2, and so things stay interesting in the West. Somebody take it. Diamondbacks keep their hopes alive. They beat the Rockies 5-3. Athletics get the Angels 7-3 in West Sacramento. Padres, who are going to be another team that's very interesting in the postseason. I saw the best thing ever when we were coming back on Sunday perusing the Instagram. Ty France and his wife had twins.
3: Oh, well, congrats.
2: Yes.
3: Oh, that's
2: great. It
3: was
2: the sweetest thing, and Ty's having the best year probably of his career right now. So that is just kind of a happy story. Ty France just makes me smile.
3: He
2: was so fun to watch. So
3: I
2: the
3: agree.
2: Standings, Tampa still atop the East. They're not going anywhere. They have clinched home field advantage through the ALCS. Yankees are five back, and they cannot make up that distance. White Sox remain a game behind the Guardians, and the Guardians have the tiebreaker. So even though the Guardians lost today, they're in pretty good shape right now. They do not play each other between now and the end of the season. The Astros and the Rangers remain tied at 78-80, and the Astros have the tiebreaker over the Rangers. Mariners at 74-84 would need everybody to fall down, but could happen. Braves are taking the East, six up on the Phillies. Brewers ran away with it all about 2 months ago. Cubs are 12 back in the Central. Dodgers, of course, on top in the West with the Padres behind them. Wild card situation, and this has been pretty much locked up, the top two spots. New York and Boston are in. New York in wild card one spot. Chicago White Sox are in wild card three right now, and it's looking very unlikely. It looks like this division will get just one. The West will get just one, as the Rangers are three out. And so they have got, they've got Houston technically in that top spot. And then the real fun is going to be in the National League, more for positioning than anything. Padres are one game up. Cubs and Phillies are even. Diamondbacks with a remote chance are three back. So
3: that's why you play 162 and you never give up, because if you got a chance, you leave it out there. And I am as hopeful. I know Mariner fans maybe aren't as hopeful, but if there's a way, you know, you have to believe. And I just know that those guys in the clubhouse are going to show up tomorrow with some excitement, knowing that they had a walk-off win. It's always nice to kind of build momentum that way and go play a team that you should beat, you know, and a team that maybe, you know, they beat you not too long ago. So let's give him some revenge and go win a 4-game series.
2: And for fun, if you get him twice, they get 100 losses for the season.
3: Hey, even more motivation.
2: There we go. That's what, and we've got some extra cookies up here, too. We'll hand those out. Okay. When we come back, we're going to get you ready for what comes up tomorrow. You are listening to us on the NC Machinery Mariners Radio Network.
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1: Pitch on the way to Josh. Swing and a line drive into center field. Base hit. The Mariners walk it off. Josh Naylor with an RBI single. And the Mariners come from behind. Walk it off and they beat the Astros 6-5. And the Mariners will live for another day. Holy smokes, what a finish. Here at T-Mobile Park. Naylor getting mobbed out at second base. The Mariners with two runs here in the bottom of the 10th inning. and they win it 6-5. Great at bats against one of the toughest closers in all of baseball, Josh Hader. And the Mariners are still alive in the American League West with four games left to play.
2: Thank you, Mariners, for giving us that. So great to hear Rick Riz. I had the headphones on down in the tunnel when I was waiting to go on the field, and I was listening. It was just the excitement. Oh.
3: Shout out to Gary, too, because you know how they kind of go back and forth between innings. Gary was like, no, you make sure you get this bottom half of the inning.
2: Yeah.
3: And he was like, are you sure? We're like, he's like, yeah, absolutely.
2: Beautiful. Absolutely beautiful. And so everybody goes home happy. So this was a good day at the ballpark. They're going to do baseball again tomorrow. Today. We're done with that. Angels come into town. We're going to see over the next 4 days Brian Wu, Bryce Miller, Cade Anderson, Logan Gilbert. So Brian Wu up first. He's finishing strong.
3: Indeed. He seems to have, you know, kind of figured out the bumps in the road. And, you know, as seasons happen, you're going to run into a game or two, a stretch or two, where it just isn't going the way you want. But, you know, he's a guy that I continue to marvel at just day to day how he approaches the game, how he approaches pitching, you know, pitch to pitch, batter to batter. You know, he always feels like he's attacking and a guy that they're going to need tomorrow. Go out there and just shove it right up the Angels and shut them down. Yeah,
2: easy.
3: That's right. Hey, I caught it. Yeah. Just shut them down, you know, and let the offense do what they do and, you know, go get another win because it's now or never.
2: You're probably not going to be pitching for how many months at this
3: right.
2: point? Go out there, leave it all out there, and enjoy while
3: That's
2: you're
3: right.
2: at that
3: Have
2: as well.
3: A little fun.
2: You definitely get that sense down there. Hey, you've been listening to us on the Alaska Airlines Mariners postgame show, brought to you by the official airline of your Seattle Mariners. So we will have baseball tomorrow at 6:40. That is going to wrap it up for us here tonight from the booth. I want to thank Rick Riz and Gary Hill on the call. Charlie Furbush right here with us on the postgame show throughout the game, and always great to have Charlie with us in the insight, and our good friend Ryan Gildersleeve back at the shop on Eastlake. Tune in tomorrow. There will be baseball. Brian Wu and Grayson Rodriguez will be your pitching matchup. We're looking at a 6:40 first pitch, a 5:30 pregame show. I'm Shannon Dreyer. We'll talk to you then.
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1: Hey, it's Gola. Coming up Thursday, Michael Penix Jr. makes his debut for the Atlanta Falcons as they take on the Green Bay Packers. 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
2: Monday Night Football's on, which means the Birds are on. 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
1: 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Padres atop the wild card standings in the National League. Cubs, Phillies, a game back after their losses on Wednesday. Diamondbacks stay mathematically alive, a 5-3 win over the Rockies. Padres at the top. They beat the Dodgers 5-1. 15-5 now in the month of September. Best record this month. Shohei Ohtani in the loss, 1-for-4 with a couple of strikeouts in his first game back. As for the level of optimism with the postseason coming next week, ESPN's Aldin Gonzalez.
2: About as optimistic as you might expect, given the circumstances. Dodgers manager Dave Roberts said Ohtani is, quote, considerably healthier now than he was a couple of weeks ago, adding that he's probably an 8 or a 9 on the 1 to 10 scale as opposed to maybe a 5. And that seems to jive with sort of what the thought from the Dodgers front office has been in the last week or so, that Ohtani would be okay. Ohtani has been on a hitting progression for about a week, but he's going to have just these 5 games to get reacclimated to major league pitching before the start of the playoffs. And given just how prolonged his slump was before going on the IL, how compromised he seems in the days leading up to it, there's no telling what it's going to look like. And interestingly enough, bigger picture for the Dodgers, this is a team that has had a lot of its concerns dissipate over the last week. Edwin Diaz has looked really sharp coming out of the bullpen 3 times since coming back. Kyle Tucker, Mookie Betts, Teoscar Hernandez, they've all gotten back on track offensively. Blake Snell seems like he's going to be okay from the groin injury that caused him to exit a start early recently. But still, nothing is more important to the Dodgers' October chances than Shohei Ohtani getting right.
1: Dodgers losing Wednesday to the Padres. They are 2 games behind the Brewers for the best record in baseball. Spotlight on the NFL tonight. Week 3 getting underway at Lambeau. This weekend, some key college action, including Texas and Tennessee in a ranked matchup. Noon Eastern on ABC. Longhorns coach Steve Sarkisian going on the road to Knoxville.
3: In this conference, I've said it time and time again, from top to bottom, anybody can beat anybody. And I think that's the challenge of our conference, is being mentally and physically prepared to play week in and week out. And for us this week, it's no different. We're going into what I would probably consider is the loudest stadium in the country, Neyland Stadium.
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4: How good is that? Are you entertained?
0: Number 5.
1: WNBA, Atlanta with a 5th straight win, clinching the 4 seed in the process. And maybe the team's thinking of celebrating at McDonald's? USA Network.
5: Atlanta trying to put this one to bed. Dewana Bonner from Park Slope. Big shot. Bonner does it again. And her teammates are loving it.
0: Number 4.
1: Final week of baseball's regular season. Blue Jays are officially eliminated, although the Orioles are still mathematically alive. WBAL.
6: Runner for first is going. 3-2 pitch to Pete. Driven high and deep out to left field. Going back near the bullpen. There she goes. Number 41 on the season for Alonso. A no-doubter to the bullpen.
0: Number 3.
1: Yankees beating the Rays. Ben Rice started the night with 39 homers. He did not end the night with 39. Amazon Prime.
7: High drive, right field. Flight 40 coming in for a landing. See ya. His 40th home run of the year. 1-0 Yanks.
1: Whoa.
7: High drive, right field. DeLuca back on the track at the wall. See ya, 41.
0: Number 2.
1: Braves already have the division locked up, but why not win number 93? 680 The Fan.
8: Comes set, and the payoff. Bounced off the plate, tough play. Pitcher's got it, tosses to the plate, not in time. Kiersey scores, Braves win.

0: was a tough pitch, and Mauricio just fought it off right off the plate, high in the air. No chance at all to get an out for the Reds.
1: Number one.
2: Rangers still battling atop their division, hitting a bit of a hurdle late in their game with the Mets. Sean Kelly had the call for us here on ESPN Radio.
3: Bases loaded and two outs. The next, swing and a fly ball. Deep right field. Back, back, back. Gone! Grand slam for Beatty. A pinch hit bomb out to right. And the Mets have opened it up. Wow, wow, wow.
2: Texas and Houston still with the same record. Astros took a lead in the 10th inning in Seattle, but the Mariners wind up rallying for the win. Josh Naylor walking it off with a single in the bottom of the 10th. Houston and Texas once again with the same record, although Houston holds the tiebreaker. We had three teams tied to start the day atop the wild card in the National League. That's next. SportsCenter All Night continues. It's ESPN Radio.
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11: So let me clean up something that happened in Tahoe. We talked to the head coach of the Seattle Seahawks, Mike McDonald. I kind of threw out a random question on getting help from somebody with a conflict of interest for the Super Bowl. Who did you seek advice from going into the Super Bowl that might surprise me?
12: Well, I wouldn't have surprised. I called John Harbaugh and I talked. He was great. Probably can't mention one guy that really helped us out that had some conflict of interest.
11: can we guess?
12: Sure. I don't know if I'm going to tell you, but go ahead.
11: Bill Belichick.
12: I'm not that cool.
11: Now, once he got up, we took some pictures, and I said, oh, by the way, can you tell me? He did tell me, and it's not Tom Brady. There was a lot of speculation Diana Rossini involved in this, if it's not Diana Rossini.
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0: The Astros and Rangers look to separate themselves in the AL West race.
1: Here's the 1-0. Swinging a ground ball, base hit into left field. Rounding third is Nimmo. Here comes the throw from left. It is too late.
0: Can a red-hot Guardians extend their winning streak to 7?
2: The pitch. Swing and a miss. Boy, he was late. And Griffin with a strikeout and a big one.
0: It's a next-man-up mentality on the gridiron in New York.
3: I prepare for many football games, and I've dealt with injury before. Balancing the two, but keeping the perspective of do what you can with what you have right now and where you're at.
0: Plus, Wednesday night WNBA action features a pair of games.
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6: 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Final week of baseball's regular season. We've got some intriguing scenarios. Two divisions to be decided in the American League, including the West, where the Astros and Rangers began Wednesday with identical records. Then in the National League, three teams tied atop the wild card standings. Phillies, Cubs, Padres. Padres in L.A. facing the Dodgers Wednesday. Shohei Ohtani making his return to the lineup for L.A., batting second as the DH. But it would be the three-hitter for the Padres who would make some early noise.
7: First pitch. And Machado swings, sends it in the air, deep to center field. Paez is back at the wall. He leaps. It's going to go! Dead center for Manny Machado. A two-run homer. And he pounds his chest towards his dugout as he heads to first base. And the Padres lead it 2-0.
8: Been waiting for that moment. Manny Machado may have just provided it.
6: 97-3, the fan, Manny Machado, driving in three, had the two-run homer, 29th homer this season, and his 29th in his career against the Dodgers, most against any team in his career. Padres go on to a 5-1 win over L.A. Shohei Ohtani, 1-for-3 with a walk and a strikeout, his first game since September 7th, his right biceps and left knee continuing to act up, but back in the lineup on Wednesday. Padres get the win. They are 15-5 in September, best record in baseball this month. They can clinch a postseason berth with one more win. As for the other two teams, beginning the day tied atop the NL wild card, Cubs at home hosting the Marlins.
9: Lopez in scoring position. Advantage count for Kyle, 2-0. Pitch from Gausman. Stowers lifts one high in the air, left center field. Crow Armstrong puts his head down. He runs back and looks up, and it's gone. Scoreless no more, baby. Second night in a row. Kyle Stowers in opposite field shot.
6: Homering for the second straight game. He's homered in three of the four games he's played against the Cubs this season. 21 homers overall this year. 104.3 WQAM. Marlins a 3-2 win over the Cubs. Pete Crow Armstrong 0-for-3 with a walk. He's still one stolen base shy of becoming the third player in baseball history with 45 homers and 40 stolen bases in a season. Still has 39 stolen bases. Cubs with the loss to the Marlins. Phillies hosting the team with baseball's best record in Milwaukee.
10: A one and a high fly ball to right field. Harper is back at the track. Bye-bye baseball. Christian Yelich goes big fly to right here in Philly, and the Brewers lead it 2-0.
6: 620 WTMJ. Brewers get their 99th win of the season, extending their franchise record. It's a 4-1 win over the Phillies. Milwaukee one win shy of their first 100-win season in franchise history. Phillies 8-11 in their last 19 games. They and the Cubs tied for the second wild card spot in the National League, a game behind the Padres after San Diego's win on Wednesday. SportsCenter All Night, ESPN Radio. To the American League, Houston and Texas, both 78-79 to start the day Wednesday. A game under 500, good enough to put you at the top of the AL Central. Rangers playing at home against the Mets, yet despite being at home, still found themselves two games under 500 for the Rangers.
1: Swinging a well-hit fly ball out to left. Langford to the track, to the wall. He leaps, and it's just over. Home run for Marcus Semien. against his old team. Semien hits his 15th home run, and the lead belongs to the Mets, 3-2. Bases loaded and two outs. The next, swing and a fly ball, deep right field. Back, back, back. Gone! Grand slam for Beatty. A pinch hit bomb out to right, and the Mets have opened it up. Wow, wow, wow.
6: Sean Kelly had the call for us right here on ESPN Radio. Mets go on to a 7-2 win, third straight loss for the Rangers. They had won six of their previous seven, but now three straight losses. Rangers falling to the Mets. As for the Astros playing the Mariners in Seattle, Houston had a four-run lead. Mariners come back, tie it. We went to the 10th.
11: 2-1. And that's whacked toward right field, racing over Ward. Diving, can't get it, gets past him, and goes all the way to the wall. Around third, Alvarez, he will score. Yiner on his way to third base, and the relay to third, not nearly in time, offline. It's an RBI triple for Yiner Diaz, and the Astros lead 5-4.
6: Houston taking the lead in the top of the 10th, KBME 790 AM. Astros retaking the lead, but in the bottom of the 10th, a bases loaded walk ties the game, and then
12: only one out in the inning, and here's Josh Naylor. Pitch on the way to Josh. Swing and a line drive into center field. Base hit. The Mariners walk it off. Josh Naylor with an RBI single, and the Mariners come from behind. Walk it off, and they beat the Astros 6-5, and the Mariners will live for another day. Holy smokes, what a finish.
6: Their 12th walk-off win of the season, second most in baseball behind the Cubs. Seattle Sports 710 AM, 6-5 the final. Mariners still mathematically alive. Astros remain tied with the Rangers atop the AL West. Astros do hold the tiebreaker for head-to-head. AL Central, Cleveland starting the night with a one-game lead on Chicago. White Sox able to clinch at least a playoff spot with a win on Wednesday, but starter Brian Hudson runs into trouble right out of the gate in the first.
13: And you know, Denny, the White Sox already have Eric Fetty warming up in the bullpen, which kind of begs the question, why didn't he just start the game?
14: I don't get it, but nobody asked me. The 1-1 pitch is whacked and just fair up the left field line, an inside-out swing. Here comes Garcia to third, around third, and he comes home, and the relay throw home is not in time. And the Royals have three. Vinny Pasquantino's double to left. The Royals have four hits, and that's going to do it for Brian Hudson.
6: 96-5, the fan. Hudson charged with four runs on four hits in a third of an inning. Tied for the shortest outing by a White Sox starting pitcher this season. Royals go on to a 5-4 win over the White Sox to snap a five-game losing streak. White Sox losing. Guardians unable to take advantage, playing at Fenway.
15: Cleveland's down to its last strike. Here it comes. Got him swinging. That's your ball game. Boston wins it 1-0.
6: Tom Hamilton, WTAM. Red Sox with their 17th shutout win of the season. Guardians loss snaps a six-game win streak. They stay a game ahead of the White Sox in the AL Central. SportsCenter all night, ESPN Radio. The number two featured prominently in the football season thus far. There are eight teams that are 2-0. 0-2 also has eight teams. There are a handful of teams who are already turning to QB2. Among those teams, the New York Giants.
16: Dart is hurt and grabbing his leg.
17: And there is a strong possibility that Jackson Dart is now out for the season. Really just terrible news for Dart and New York.
6: That strong possibility becoming a reality on Wednesday. The team says he will have surgery on his knee, although for coach John Harbaugh, out for the season apparently means through week 18.
18: What's the timeline?
19: Regular season, at least, I'd say.
18: He's out the regular season. Mm-hmm. When you say regular season, are you like hopeful that maybe he can come back for the postseason? Is that what you're saying? Or?
19: I think I said it. Yeah. Regular season. Other than that, how do you know? There's no way to know. It just depends on the recovery. You can't pinpoint it.
18: So you'll designate him for return?
19: Probably, yeah. I guess. I haven't thought about it.
6: Dart was at the Giants facility on Wednesday, attended meetings, was hanging around the locker room, but he will have

0: have surgery. NFL Network insider Ian Rappaport.
1: It is a torn meniscus and a torn MCL. Both of those will be addressed surgically. Colleague Adam Schefter also adds that it has damage to his PCL. That, from my understanding, is not something that will be addressed surgically. Essentially, what this does is give Jackson Dart about a six-month recovery. If it was a torn ACL, which it is not, this would be about a 9 to 11 or 12-month recovery. This news would be much better. This news is recovery, gives him a recovery that's a little bit shorter.
0: Giants without their starting quarterback for the season. Now the expectation is they'll have to make a roster move.
1: I wouldn't be surprised if they added another quarterback. I just don't know that it's going to be a splashy or exciting name. I assume what the Giants are doing right now, I know what the Giants are doing right now, is looking at all options. But the problem with the quarterback world is understanding the plays and the system is as important as basically anything else. In other words, you can have a really talented quarterback like, oh, I don't know, let's just say J.J. McCarthy. And if you drop him into a system he's unfamiliar with, it's going to be a struggle almost no matter what. I mean, we've seen quarterbacks who don't play a lot in the preseason who come out and aren't themselves till about a month into the season. Imagine having just no preseason or offseason at all. It is incredibly challenging. So whoever they bring in, I would not expect it to be someone to contribute right away. I would expect more of a depth signing.
0: No splashy move expected, meaning the Giants are riding with their QB2, Jameis Winston, earlier on ESPN Radio. Our Freddie Coleman.
2: The Giants are stuck. Even if you bring in somebody familiar with the terminology, that may be another 2-3 weeks down the road. That person's going to take about 4 to 5 weeks to get acclimated, if he can beat out Jameis Winston, to be in the lineup. Jameis Winston is spitting the bit as Giants quarterback. So we're literally talking 2 months. 7 to 8 weeks. 2 months. By that time, the season's going, season's gone. If you're the New York Giants, if Jameis Winston is not playing well.
0: Freddie Coleman. Half of Freddie and Harry, weekday afternoons here on ESPN Radio. The air certainly taken out of that bubble of hope that Giants fans had going into the season, and especially after week one and their win over Dallas, things certainly different now. As for Winston's message to fans,
3: the fans want to see wins. You know, it's not about what I'm showing them. It's about us going out there and winning football games together, giving them something to cheer for, giving them something to stand behind. But right now, like my heart, like that, this is fresh. You know? The opportunity is beautiful. It's amazing. I'm grateful for it. But at the same time, I got a brother that's, you know, I got to keep lifted up, and I have to prepare for a football game. You know, but I prepare for many football games. You know, and I've dealt with injury before. I've had an injury that was really bad. So balancing the two, but keeping a perspective of do what you can with what you have right now with where you're at.
0: Jameis Winston getting the keys to the offense for the Giants. Bears also seeing their starter go down in week two. Caleb Williams going down with a strained hamstring. Backup Tyson Bagent is in concussion protocol. Bears coach Ben Johnson.
4: It's opportunity is the way I see it. I think our guys see it as that as well. One of those things that everyone outside of the building, I'm sure, is writing us off and telling us it can't be done, and we really relish that. And so guys will step up to the plate, guys that maybe we don't anticipate or expect. We have a really talented team, and it's been that way. I've been saying that in the spring. I've been saying that throughout camp. High expectations for where this year can go for us, and so we're going to continue to get better. We're going to race to improve. Nothing's changed. It's still the month of September in that regard. There's plenty of things we need to clean up from last week, and we need a great week of preparation here this week. So that's really all we're concerned about right now.
0: Bears hosting the Eagles to wrap up week three. That's the Monday night game on ABC and ESPN, Monday Night Football, but week three kicks off on Thursday.
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7: Michael Penix Jr. is going to start Thursday night on the road when they take on the Green Bay Packers. First time he's been playing as a starting quarterback on an NFL field since week 11 last November when he tore his ACL.
8: Michael Penix offers hope and promise. I'm not telling you he's going to go out there and beat Josh Allen. Nobody thinks that, but he's going to be an upgrade, and now we see whether or not he can play. Look, they've got to get that answer.
9: I would say since probably like Thursday, Friday, I've been feeling good consistently for these last couple days. I actually worked out on Saturday, day before the game last week, a big workout just to see how my knee react from a big workout. And, you know, it was good. Once I get out there on that field, and it's like, okay, I'm glad I took those mental reps, because now I got it, you know, engraved into my brain, and I can just go out there and have fun and play free.
10: The Green Bay Packers should win this game, especially because it's at home, and especially because they, I believe, are the better team. If they lose to the Atlanta Falcons on Thursday night, that will be an embarrassment.
11: Atlanta's offense has really struggled thus far. What kind of difference can Penix make to that offense coming in now?
12: Yeah, I mean, I think he's a quarterback that's gone in there and played really solid football. So I would bet that their offense is going to look a little bit different Thursday night. So it's going to be a great challenge for our defense.
13: Everybody is under a lot of pressure every week, and that's just what it is. That's what the job is. So, you know, I think I try and go out there and just handle business, play my job to the best of my ability.
12: Certainly we're getting everything corrected, and there's some things that we have to do schematically as well, but I'm not going to overreact to it either. So bottom line is, you got to find ways to win football games in this league, and we're fortunate to be able to do that on Sunday, and we're looking to go do it again.
0: Packers, Falcons, the week 3 kickoff at Lambeau. Falcons in the spotlight Thursday night. Wednesday night, Atlanta did pretty well. That's next. SportsCenter All Night continues. It's ESPN Radio.
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4: There's the snap. Levitt wants to throw, fires, it's batted up in the air and intercepted! It's picked off!
5: Really proud of our guys and our coaches. Really happy for our fans that no player, no person is bigger than anybody else. And the trajectory is up, and that's where it's going to continue to go.
3: Ole Miss with that marquee win last weekend at home over Lane Kiffin and LSU. Ole Miss in the spotlight. They're in the spotlight again this week with Ole Miss, number 4 in the country, going to number 21, Florida, playing Saturday in Gainesville. ESPN analyst Cole Kublik.
6: This is a terrible spot for Pete Golding. And I love Pete Golding. I thought he handled himself immensely last week. He handled all of it. He just personified how you should handle that situation that was that game. But also keep in mind, that was an entire offseason that we hyped up, looked forward to, talked about, and set up that game last week. And that's over. And you got to go to the Swamp to play a team that is going to welcome a fist fight. And oh, by the way, can completely contrast your style and slow the game down and hand the ball off and maybe frustrate you that way. It's still betting against Trinidad Shambles, which I would not recommend doing, but I absolutely see where Vegas is on this game. Amber, I said before the season, Ole Miss is going to lose at Florida, and LSU better be careful with A&M the next week. Now, this obviously looks a little bit more dangerous than what LSU has. This right here, this week, is by far, in my opinion, the most difficult head coaching task that he has had.
3: Ole Miss, Florida, Saturday, 3:30 Eastern on ABC. That follows the matchup between Texas and Tennessee, noon Eastern on ABC. Cole Kublik mentioning LSU. They're facing Texas A&M, 7:30 Eastern time on Saturday. We'll see that one on ABC. Final weekend of baseball's regular season. Ditto for the WNBA.
7: Here's James going baseline to Sheppard. The bucket, and Jessica Sheppard to the free throw line.
3: USA Network as the Wings beat the Storm 103-91. Dallas clinching the 7th seed. They get either the Valkyries or the Aces in the first round. Meanwhile, Atlanta grabbing home court.
7: Atlanta trying to put this one to bed. Dewanna Bonner from Park Slope. Big shot. Bonner does it again. And her teammates are loving it. So two in a row on the road to end it for Carl Semesco's Atlanta Dream. And they lock up home court advantage in the first round here in 2026. The 4 seed belongs to Angel Reese and Atlanta. And the Liberty clinching the 8 seed. They are headed to Minnesota.
3: Liberty gets that 8 seed. They get the Lynx in the first round. Dream, the 4 seed and home court advantage. As you heard, Dream an 83-65 win over the Liberty. Dream with their 5th consecutive win, matching their longest win streak this season. SportsCenter All Night, ESPN Radio. Decent night for Atlanta overall. Dream getting the win over the Liberty. And back on the diamond, Chris Sale on the mound for the Braves.
8: Hands above his ball cap, now down at his waist, steps and fires. And he rang him up, got him. There's number 200. Chris Sale with 200 strikeouts on the year and his 10th of the night. And everybody in the bullpen applauding. And the fans honoring and seeing the number up on the big screen. Ninth 200 season of 200 strikeouts.
3: Chris Sale, double-digit strikeouts in the game. 10 over his 5 2/3. As you heard, 200 for the season. His ninth season with at least 200, breaking a tie with Steve Carlton for the second most by a lefty in baseball history. As for the game, Braves and Reds would go 10.
8: Comes set, and the payoff. Bounced off the plate, tough play. Pitcher's got it, tosses to the plate, not in time. Kiersey scores, Braves win. You called it, Ben. Contact. It was a tough pitch, and Mauricio just fought it off right off the plate, high in the air. No chance at all to get an out for the Reds.
3: 680 the fan, Braves with the 3-2 win in 10 innings. Yankees and Rays.
9: High drive, right field. Flight 40 coming in for a landing. See ya. His 40th home run of the year. 1-0 Yanks.
10: Whoa.
9: High drive, right field. DeLuca back on the track at the wall. See ya. 41.
3: Ben Rice went into the game with 39 homers. He comes out with 41. Yankees a 9-2 win over the Rays. Michael Kay on Amazon Prime. Speaking of the Yankees, it was Tuesday. Manager Aaron Boone said that Aaron Judge would be out for the wild card round next week. Wednesday, Aaron Judge said, wait, what?
11: Boone's my guy, you know, so I always got his back. I know he makes the right decision. So, you know, obviously as a player, you don't want to hear that, but that's out of my control. I got a job to do. I got to come back and be ready to go, and that's what I'm focused on right now. My goal is to come back as soon as I can. That's what we're doing right now. So if he says I'm not going to be ready, I got no control over that. I got control over what I can do to try to get back as soon as I can. So, yeah, if you ask me if I'm going to be back, I'm going to tell you, yeah, I'm doing everything I can every single day I show up here to get back and be ready to go.
3: Aaron Judge trying to get back for that wild card round, perhaps. Orioles and Blue Jays wind up splitting their doubleheader on Wednesday. Blue Jays officially eliminated from the postseason. Orioles still mathematically alive, 3.5 games behind the White Sox for the final American League wild card spot. What to do at QB1 in New York? That's next. SportsCenter All Night. It's ESPN Radio.
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3: Padres are atop the NL wild card with their win in L.A., while the Cubs and Phillies lose. Astros and Rangers still tied atop the West. Cleveland holds a one-game lead in the Central. One game is what the Giants got out of their starting quarterback this season.
23: And there is a strong possibility that Jackson Dart is now

0: was all kinds of excitement among Giants fans going into the season, bolstered, of course, by the Week 1 win over the Cowboys. Then the Giants lose their starting quarterback in Week 2, leaving a myriad of questions. Jackson Dart will have surgery. Team says he's out for at least the regular season. ESPN analyst Andrew Hawkins, Adam Thielen, Dan Orlovsky.
1: I really didn't believe that this was a playoff team with Jackson Dart. I thought they were going to be a good team. I thought they were going to be a competitive team. Mm-hmm. Jameis Winston will be fine. He's been a very successful quarterback in the NFL. He'll step in. He'll know he's the guy moving forward. They're going to need to get a backup quarterback. I think the worst thing you can do right now if you're the Giants is overreact to the situation. You're just building for the future right now. Mm-hmm. Hopefully Jackson gets healthy. And you want to develop Malik Nabers, Malachi Fields, Scadaboo, Theo Johnson, Arvell Reese. I don't think it's let's overreact, take something of value of the future, player or pick, and go get some quarterback that you think is going to save the day. That's not the reality of you as a football team.
2: Yeah.
1: Easy to say, hard to do. I just don't think it's overreact time. It stinks for your organization, but it's still about 2027 and beyond.
3: Adam, what do you think they should do?
4: First of all, I disagree with the playoff. With Jackson, I think they seriously were a playoff caliber team. The way they played Week 1, the kind of the excitement around it, like I think it was real. And just his progression from last year and all the excitement and then this year progressing, sure. I think they were a playoff team. And I think in this league, you have to do whatever it takes to win now. There's no time. There's no time to wait as a head coach, as a GM. You're going to be fired if you don't win games. And if you ride behind someone and you lose games, I just don't think there's time for you to waste. Go find someone. Go get someone to win games now.
3: Who's the guy? Like, who should they go get? Who makes sense?
4: I like Jimmy Garoppolo.
3: Yeah.
4: I mean, he's proven to win games, and he can run a system. He's very familiar with a coaching staff that likes to run in a certain way. Run the ball. Play action. Keepers. He's not going to go out there and drop back 40 times a game.
1: Sure.
4: And we don't need that in this team, in this system.
5: I'm somewhere in between the both of you. You know, I think when you watch the Giants week one, they looked incredible, right?
1: Yeah.
5: And they're going against the Dallas Cowboys, which I'm not sure if this is a good football team or not. That's just
1: right.
5: The honesty in the first 2 weeks. But I think for Harbaugh, who's trying to implement a new culture in a new franchise, this is an important learning moment. Yes, you have to win now. This is the NFL. And if you're going to be a successful franchise going forward in 2027 and beyond, this team, the whole depth chart needs to understand, okay, we don't have a quarterback. We don't get to feed into what's happening in the media or sulk and say, oh, our year is done. That takes time to implement. That takes going through these really adverse situations to build that kind of resiliency. And so it's an opportunity for the Giants. I don't know what it turns into this season, but this team is 0-5 in the last 2 years without Jackson Dart.
1: I'm okay with the Garoppolo addition. I am. They need to add another quarterback anyway. Braxton Berrios should be in the third string.
3: Yeah, they've got to get somebody in here.
1: And to Adam's point, obviously highly successful. My thing is, I've heard we'll go get J.J. McCarthy. Then you're taking a draft pick of the future, whatever that draft pick is going to be, or a Joe Mixon you're taking a draft pick of the future. Mm-hmm. That's my point is, the news is obviously disheartening. But to sit here and think, okay, we'll sacrifice something of the future. I don't care if it's a sixth round pick for something now that's a giant question mark with the team that, in my opinion, fringe maybe.
5: Yeah.
1: I just don't think that's smart.
0: And to bring in another quarterback, it means adjusting midstream, especially with the game plan. Can the Giants pivot the offense for another quarterback? Hall of Famer Steve Young.
6: Look, in the end, it's a referendum on the team. It's a referendum on the organization, the innovative offense. You look at Drew Lock this year. You look at Mac Jones last year. Brock Purdy a couple of 3 years ago. People get hurt. They're out for the season. What does that offense do? They thrive. Why? Because they are leaders in the league. They're the ones that are the best in the league, and they can survive these kinds of things. Where now that's the referendum on the Giants. Are you that good? As an offense, an offensive coordinator, as a play caller, as of innovation, as an organization, are you that good? And that'll be the key because Jameis has played a lot of football. He's a competent backup quarterback. So within that structure, they should be able to at least survive. It's hard to thrive with a backup quarterback, but to at least survive if they're that good of an organization. We'll see.
2: Man.
0: Bringing in another quarterback means working on the assumption that you can find another quarterback, ESPN insider Adam Schefter.
7: You have to keep in mind, why are teams suddenly going to give away
1: Correct.
7: Their backup quarterback that they worked hard to get? Haven't we already seen the value of backup quarterbacks in the league this season? Drew Lock, has led the Seahawks to two wins. Carson Wentz has led the Vikings to two wins. Teams are not in the business of doing favors for the New York Giants because they lost their quarterback. If the Giants are going to go trade for a quarterback, they're going to have to be aggressive and overpay to get a quarterback in. Mid-season quarterback trades never are ideal. This is not a good spot for the Giants to be in. And there aren't a lot of teams that have excess quarterbacks out there that are just waiting. If you want to look, you say a team like, well, Arizona. Well, that's interesting. They have Jacoby Brissett. They have Carson Beck. Gardner Minshew played for Matt Nagy, the Giants offensive coordinator in Kansas City. Gardner Minshew will be somebody that maybe they could call on. But there are not a surplus of options. There are not a lot of realistic quarterback possibilities. And nobody's looking to move a backup quarterback for a late-round draft pick just for the fun of it.
0: There's a handful of teams that have already had to turn to QB2, and teams will be reluctant to part with a solid backup. Thus, roster building in the offseason certainly proves to be important in this situation. Earlier on ESPN Radio, our Harry Douglas.
2: Yes, that quarterback, the starting one, is a pivotal player. That wide receiver, that offensive tackle, that pass rusher. But one of the most unique positions and one of the most important positions on every single NFL team has now become the backup quarterback. And I am a huge fan of your backup quarterback being similar to your starting quarterback. Here's why I don't mind what the Commanders have as a backup quarterback. Marcus Mariota and his skill set is similar to Jaden Daniels. So now I don't have to switch my offensive system because the backup quarterback is similar to the starting quarterback.
0: A handful of teams with their backups in the games lately. Tyson Bagent in Chicago is in concussion protocol, so things certainly up in the air for Coach Ben Johnson there.
8: We're fortunate here. We've got three guys that can play ball in this league, that have won games in this league. Ryan's constructed the room in a way that we feel really good about whoever ends up playing for us, and that showed in the preseason. It shows up in practice every single day, and so we're at a point right now, not sure who the starter is going to be on Sunday Monday night. We'll let this thing play out, and we'll go from there. But here's what we know. We know Case is the one that's practicing today, so we'll figure it out as we go. Our guys will rally around. These guys are all capable, and they know that. They've seen them in action here over the last year and a half, and so we feel really good about that situation.
0: Case Keenum, perhaps getting the start for the Bears in the Monday night matchup with the 2-0 Eagles to wrap up Week 3. 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
9: Trey Smack from 26 yards away to try to win in overtime. Kick on the way. It is perfect. And the Green Bay Packers snap that pesky six-game losing streak. They defeat the Jets 20-17 in overtime here in the New York home opener.
0: That's how it sounded in Week 2. Steve Levy had the call for us here on ESPN Radio. Packers pulling out the overtime win after allowing 29 unanswered points in their Week 1 loss to the Vikings. Packers hosting the Falcons, the Thursday night matchup that kicks off Week 3. Stacey Dales from the NFL Network.
10: These 1-1 Packers make their home debut here at Lambeau on Thursday night, coming off the field goal winning overtime victory over the Jets. Jordan Love, through two games, has thrown for over 500 passing yards, four passing touchdowns, but he has done so under duress, absorbing seven sacks with this banged up offensive line and a rushing attack that's averaged just about 64 and a half on the ground, currently last in the NFL. Love was asked today just his overall impressions on the run game, but first, if he feels pressure to add more to his plate.
11: I'm always good with that. I'm always good with putting more on my plate. But in terms of making plays and trying to go above, beyond, and do too much, stick to my rules, stick to my fundamentals, and try and go out there and be the best player I can be. There's too many times, I think, in the game where, we got some unblocked guys, or, we're just not taking the right, reads. So I think there's stuff that, it's all fixable. It's all stuff we can clean up and get better at. So I think that's the mindset. It's not like we have this terrible run game. I think it's just us going out there and executing and doing our job. And I think we'll be better.
10: Speaking of a lot on Jordan Love's plate, how about the fact against the Jets that the Packers virtually ran out of offensive linemen because of injury? Tight end Tucker Kraft would have been their emergency lineman. Fortunately, It didn't get that far. The notables up front: starting right tackle Zach Bacobuele dealing with a significant knee injury, starting left guard Aaron Banks, the toe injury, and of course Jaden Reed, one of their top receivers, having to stay overnight in New York because of that neck injury. We will see how things shake out here at Lambeau on Thursday night.
0: Week three kicking off at Lambeau. Shaky first couple of weeks for Green Bay, but the Packers are 1-1. Falcons 0-2, but Michael Penix is back.
12: Monday morning, I talked to Coach Sunday after the game. You know, just let him know how the back end of the last week went, and you know, that I was feeling pretty good. And you know, Monday morning came around, and you know, I felt very confident with this week. I felt very confident in my knee, and you know, how it's been feeling. Like I said, towards the back end of the week last week, so that's how it happened.
0: Penix stepping into an offense for a team that's now 0-2 and kicking off week three. There are 8-0-2 teams, 8-2-0 teams as well. We've got one of each meeting in Buffalo Sunday. Chargers still looking for their first win. Their coach, Jim Harbaugh.
13: We correct and look for anything and everything we can to improve. That's working. That's working harder. That's working smarter. That's been done, being done, and will continue. You know, the phrase business as usual, if you're saying attacking each day with an enthusiasm unknown to mankind, better today than yesterday, better tomorrow than today, that's what we're doing.
0: Now the Chargers heading into Buffalo looking for a victory, one of the intriguing matchups in week three. As for that slate, to the guys at PTI.
14: All right, Wilbon, what is the most intriguing Week 3 NFL game?
15: All right, Tony, I'll start with some nominees. Rams-Broncos will be the last game of the week. And Ravens-Cowboys is coming from parts unknown like Rio. Bengals-Steelers division matchup with, you know, the Bengals getting after it finally, and maybe they'll just put Rodgers out of his misery. Pats-Jaguars. We weren't thinking that, but that suddenly has some appeal to it. Chargers, Bills, and I don't know who the Bears quarterback is going to be, but Bears, Eagles last year, that was on Black Friday. Now it's simply on a Monday night at Soldier Field. So of all of those, if I take Bears, Eagles out of it because of my own personal bias, and that's the winner for me. Tony, you know what I'm going to say? And this is heavy on AFC stuff. I'm going to go Pats, Jaguars. I actually think the Jaguars could be on to something, and the Patriots are still trying to figure out their way back to the point they got last season, which would be the Super Bowl.
14: What makes this so intriguing is that we are now going into week three. So we are looking at a very small sample size, probably overrating that small sample size. Like if a team is 2-0, you say, wow, they can win the whole thing. If they're 0-2, where they're dead right now. If these games happened in week 7 or 8, they wouldn't be as intriguing as they are early in the season. I agree with all of the ones you had. I would lean on the Rams at Denver. I mean, these are 2-1-1 teams at the moment, I believe. And, you know, they're good teams. If you lose to a good team to go 1-2, maybe it's deflating. I'm not sure. There's one you left out.
15: What?
14: That I would also put in. Houston at Indianapolis. Houston has started out 0-2.
15: Yeah.
14: Yes, Houston is Houston and the Chargers, it seems to me, are in a lot of trouble. A world of hurt, as people like to say. And the Chargers at the Bills, it would be a great win, but to go 0-3, that's so deflating early in the season.
15: Yeah.
14: And that's what I worry about. I worry about with Houston as well in that. The other one that's intriguing to me, and you mentioned it, but you didn't go heavy on it, Baltimore at Dallas. I did not expect Baltimore to lose last weekend.
15: Not at all. Not in that situation.
14: And they walk into Dallas now. Both of these teams, well, certainly Baltimore is assumed to be a playoff team, even though Cincinnati may go by them in that division. Dallas, people said, honestly, they actually look pretty good this year. So this, to me, is a game that I would sit down and watch, Baltimore at Dallas. I would.
15: You mentioned the Colts. The Colts are on probation. The Colts were so stupid the other night. They're on probation. They're not allowed to be in any discussion.
14: Wait, hold on.
15: What?
14: If they were to beat Houston and send Houston to 0-3.
15: Maybe.
14: That, it seems to me, has a certain reverberation this early in the season.
15: It might, and then Houston would be on probation, although they were 0-3 last year and wandered into the playoffs. That's it. Back to you.
0: Packers, Falcons tonight. Bears, Eagles wrapping up week three. Monday Night Football. There's another team that has a somewhat daunting task this weekend as they go on the road. That's next. SportsCenter All Night continues. It's ESPN Radio.
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1: The Olympic gold, but if I was Ken Morrow, I might take the four Stanley Cups that he won in the wake of his gold medal in Lake Placid. But, I mean, there's nothing like an Olympic gold medal. 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
0: Hey, you're in The Zone. Who are you?

0: mathematically alive, a 5-3 win over the Rockies. Padres at the top. They beat the Dodgers 5-1. 15-5 now in the month of September. Best record this month. Shohei Ohtani in the loss, 1-4 with a couple of strikeouts in his first game back. As for the level of optimism with the postseason coming next week, ESPN's Aldin Gonzalez.
1: About as optimistic as you might expect, given the circumstances. Dodgers manager Dave Roberts said Ohtani is, quote, considerably healthier now than he was a couple of weeks ago, adding that he's probably an 8 or 9 on the 1 to 10 scale as opposed to maybe a 5. And that seems to jive with sort of what the thought from the Dodgers front office has been in the last week or so, that Ohtani would be okay. Ohtani has been on a hitting progression for about a week, but he's going to have just these 5 games to get reacclimated to major league pitching before the start of the playoffs. And given just how prolonged his slump was before going on the IL, how compromised he seems in the days leading up to it, there's no telling what it's going to look like. And interestingly enough, bigger picture for the Dodgers, this is a team that has had a lot of its concerns dissipate over the last week. Edwin Diaz has looked really sharp coming out of the bullpen 3 times since coming back. Cal Tucker, Mookie Betts, Teoscar Hernandez, they've all gotten back on track offensively. Blake Snell seems like he's going to be okay from the groin injury that caused him to exit a start early recently. But still, nothing is more important to the Dodgers' October chances than Shohei Ohtani getting right.
0: Dodgers losing Wednesday to the Padres. They are 2 games behind the Brewers for the best record in baseball. Spotlight on the NFL tonight. Week 3 getting underway at Lambeau. This weekend, some key college action, including Texas and Tennessee in a ranked matchup. Noon Eastern on ABC. Longhorns coach Steve Sarkisian going on the road to Knoxville.
2: In this conference, I've said it time and time again, from top to bottom, anybody can beat anybody. And I think that's the challenge of our conference, is being mentally and physically prepared to play week in and week out. And for us this week, it's no different. We're going into what I would probably consider is the loudest stadium in the country, Neyland Stadium.
0: ESPN College Game Day will be there in Knoxville Saturday, 9 o'clock Eastern.
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3: Number 5.
0: WNBA, Atlanta with a 5th straight win, clinching the 4th seed in the process. And maybe the team's thinking of celebrating at McDonald's? USA Network.
5: Atlanta trying to put this one to bed. Dewana Bonner from Park Slope. Big shot. Bonner does it again. And her teammates are loving it.
3: Number 4.
0: Final week of baseball's regular season. Blue Jays are officially eliminated, although the Orioles are still mathematically alive. WBAL.
6: Runner for first is going. 3-2 pitch to Pete. Driven high and deep out to left field. Going back near the bullpen. There she goes. Number 41 on the season for Alonso. A no-doubter to the bullpen.
3: Number 3.
0: Yankees beating the Rays. Ben Rice started the night with 39 homers. He did not end the night with 39. Amazon Prime.
7: High drive, right field. Flight 40 coming in for a landing. See ya. His 40th home run of the year. 1-0 Yanks.
0: Whoa.
7: High drive, right field. DeLuca back on the track at the wall. See ya. 41.
3: Number 2.
0: Braves already have the division locked up, but why not win number 93? 680 The Fan.
8: Comes set. And the payoff. Bounced off the plate. Tough play. Pitcher's got it. Tosses to the plate. Not in time. Kiersey scores. Braves win. You called it, Ben. Contact. It was a tough pitch, and Mauricio just fought it off right off the plate, high in the air. No chance at all to get an out for the Reds.
3: Number 1.
0: Rangers still battling atop their division. Hitting a bit of a hurdle late in their game with the Mets. Sean Kelly had the call for us here on ESPN Radio.
9: Bases loaded and 2 outs. The next, swing and a fly ball. Deep right field. Back, back, back. Gone! Grand slam for Beatty. A pinch hit bomb out to right. And the Mets have opened it up. Wow, wow, wow.
0: Texas and Houston still with the same record. Astros took a lead in the 10th inning in Seattle.

0: But the Mariners wind up rallying for the win. Josh Naylor walking it off with a single in the bottom of the 10th. Houston and Texas, once again, with the same record, although Houston holds the tiebreaker. We had three teams tied to start the day atop the wild card in the National League. That's next. SportsCenter All Night continues. It's ESPN Radio.
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11: Here's the 1-0. Swinging a ground ball, base hit into left field. Rounding third is Nimmo. Here comes the throw from left. It is too late.
2: Can a red hot Guardians extend their winning streak to 7?
11: The pitch. Swing and a miss. Boy, he was late. And Griffin with a strikeout and a big one.
2: It's a next man up mentality on the gridiron in New York.
12: 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And I've dealt with injury before. Balancing the two, but keeping the perspective of do what you can with what you have right now and where you're at.
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0: We are coming down to the wire. 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Final week of baseball's regular season. We've got some intriguing scenarios. Two divisions to be decided in the American League, including the West, where the Astros and Rangers began Wednesday with identical records. Then in the National League, three teams tied atop the wild card standings. Phillies, Cubs, Padres. Padres in L.A. facing the Dodgers Wednesday. Shohei Ohtani making his return to the lineup for L.A., batting second as the DH. But it would be the three-hitter for the Padres who would make some early noise.
13: First pitch. And Machado swings, sends it in the air, deep to center field. Paez is back at the wall. He leaps. It's going to go! Dead center for Manny Machado. A two-run homer. And he pounds his chest towards his dugout as he heads to first base. And the Padres lead it 2-0.
14: Been waiting for that moment. Manny Machado may have just provided it.
0: 97-3, the fan, Manny Machado, driving in three, had the two-run homer, 29th homer this season, and his 29th in his career against the Dodgers, most against any team in his career. Padres go on to a 5-1 win over L.A. Shohei Ohtani, 1-for-3 with a walk and a strikeout, his first game since September 7th, his right biceps and left knee continuing to act up, but back in the lineup on Wednesday. Padres get the win. They are 15-5 in September, best record in baseball. This month, they can clinch a postseason berth with one more win. As for the other two teams, beginning the day tied atop the NL wild card, Cubs at home hosting the Marlins.
15: Lopez in scoring position. Advantage count for Kyle, 2-0. Pitch from Gausman. Stowers lifts one high in the air, left center field. Crow Armstrong puts his head down. He runs back and looks up, and it's gone. Scoreless no more, baby. Second night in a row. Kyle Stowers, an opposite field shot.
0: Homering for the second straight game. He's homered in three of the four games he's played against the Cubs this season. 21 homers overall this year. 104.3 WQAM. Marlins a 3-2 win over the Cubs. Pete Crow Armstrong 0-for-3 with a walk. He's still one stolen base shy of becoming the third player in baseball history with 45 homers and 40 stolen bases in a season. Still has 39 stolen bases. Cubs with the loss to the Marlins. Phillies hosting the team with baseball's best record in Milwaukee.
13: A one and a high fly ball to right field. Harper is back at the track. Bye-bye baseball. Christian Yelich goes big fly to right here in Philly, and the Brewers lead it 2-0.
0: 620 WTMJ. Brewers get their 99th win of the season, extending their franchise record. It's a 4-1 win over the Phillies. Milwaukee one win shy of their first 100-win season in franchise history. Phillies 8-11 in their last 19 games. They and the Cubs tied for the second wild card spot in the National League, a game behind the Padres after San Diego's win on Wednesday. SportsCenter All Night, ESPN Radio. To the American League, Houston and Texas, both 78-79 to start the day Wednesday. A game under 500, good enough to put you at the top of the AL Central. Rangers playing at home against the Mets, yet despite being at home, still found themselves two games under 500 for the Rangers.
16: Swinging a well-hit fly ball out to left. Langford to the track, to the wall. He leaps, and it's just over. Home run for Marcus Semien against his old team. Semien hits his 15th home run, and the lead belongs to the Mets, 3-2. Bases loaded and two outs. The next, swing and a fly ball. Deep right field. Back, back, back. Gone! Grand slam for Beatty. A pinch hit bomb out to right. And the Mets have opened it up. Wow, wow, wow.
0: Sean Kelly had the call for us right here on ESPN Radio. Mets go on to a 7-2 win. Third straight loss for the Rangers. They had won six of their previous seven, but now three straight losses. Rangers falling to the Mets. As for the Astros playing the Mariners in Seattle, Houston had a four-run lead. Mariners come back, tie it. We went to the 10th.
17: 2-1. And that's whacked toward right field, racing over Ward. Diving, can't get it, gets past him, and goes all the way to the wall. Around third, Alvarez, he will score. Yiner on his way to third base, and the relay to third, not nearly in time, offline. It's an RBI triple for Yiner Diaz, and the Astros lead 5-4.
0: Houston taking the lead in the top of the 10th, KBME 790 AM. Astros retaking the lead, but in the bottom of the 10th, a bases loaded walk ties the game, and then
11: only one out in the inning, and here's Josh Naylor. Pitch on the way to Josh. Swing and a line drive into center field. Base hit. The Mariners walk it off. Josh Naylor with an RBI single, and the Mariners come from behind. Walk it off, and they beat the Astros 6-5, and the Mariners will live for another day. Holy smokes, what a finish.
0: Their 12th walk-off win of the season, second most in baseball behind the Cubs. Seattle Sports 710 AM, 6-5 the final. Mariners still mathematically alive. Astros remain tied with the Rangers atop the AL West. Astros do hold the tiebreaker for head-to-head. AL Central, Cleveland starting the night with a one-game lead on Chicago. White Sox able to clinch at least a playoff spot with a win on Wednesday, but starter Brian Hudson runs into trouble right out of the gate in the first.
18: And you know, Denny, the White Sox already have Eric Fetty warming up in the bullpen, which kind of begs the question, why didn't he just start the game?
19: I don't get it, but nobody asked me. The 1-1 pitch is whacked and just fair up the left field line, an inside-out swing. Here comes Garcia to third, around third, and he comes home, and the relay throw home is not in time. And the Royals have three. Vinny Pasquantino's double to left. The Royals have four hits, and that's going to do it for Brian Hudson.
0: 96-5, the Fan. Hudson charged with four runs on four hits in a third of an inning. Tied for the shortest outing by a White Sox starting pitcher this season. Royals go on to a 5-4 win over the White Sox to snap a five-game losing streak. White Sox losing. Guardians unable to take advantage, playing at Fenway.
16: Cleveland's down to its last strike. Here it comes. Got him swinging. That's your ball game. Boston wins it 1-0.
0: Tom Hamilton, WTAM. Red Sox with their 17th shutout win of the season. Guardians loss snaps a six-game win streak. They stay a game ahead of the White Sox in the AL Central. SportsCenter all night, ESPN Radio. The number two featured prominently in the football season thus far. There are eight teams that are 2-0. 0-2 also has eight teams. There are a handful of teams who are already turning to QB2. Among those teams, the New York Giants.
20: Dart is hurt and grabbing his leg.
21: And there is a strong possibility that Jackson Dart is now out for the season. Really just terrible news for Dart and New York.
0: That strong possibility becoming a reality on Wednesday. The team says he will have surgery on his knee. Although for coach John Harbaugh, out for the season apparently means through week 18.
22: What's the timeline?
23: Regular season, at least, I would say.
22: See, he's out for the regular season. Mm-hmm. When you say regular season, are you like hopeful that maybe he can come back for the postseason? Is that what you're saying? Or?
23: I think I said it. Yeah. Regular season. Other than that, how do you know? There's no way to know. It just depends on the recovery. You can't pinpoint it.
22: So you'll designate him for return?
23: Probably, yeah. I guess. I don't know. I haven't thought about it.
0: Dart was at the Giants facility on Wednesday, attended meetings, was hanging around the locker room, but he will have surgery. NFL Network insider Ian Rappaport.
21: It is a torn meniscus and a torn MCL. Both of those will be addressed surgically. Colleague Adam Schefter also adds that it has damage to his PCL. That, from my understanding, is not something that will be addressed surgically. Essentially, what this does is give Jackson Dart about a six-month recovery. If it was a torn ACL, which it is not, this would be about a 9 to 11 or 12 month recovery. This news would be much better. This news is recovery, gives them a recovery that's a little bit shorter.
0: Giants without their starting quarterback for the season. Now the expectation is they'll have to make a roster move.
21: I wouldn't be surprised if they added another quarterback. I just don't know that it's going to be a splashy or exciting name. I assume what the Giants are doing right now, I know what the Giants are doing right now, is looking at all options. But the problem with the quarterback world is understanding the plays and the system is as important as basically anything else. In other words, you can have a really talented quarterback like, oh, I don't know, let's just say J.J. McCarthy. And if you drop him into a system he's unfamiliar with, it's going to be a struggle almost no matter what. I mean, we've seen quarterbacks who don't play a lot in the preseason who come out and aren't themselves till about a month into the season. Imagine having just no preseason or offseason at all. It is incredibly challenging. So whoever they bring in, I would not expect it to be someone to contribute right away. I would expect more of a depth signing.
0: No splashy move expected, meaning the Giants are riding with their QB2, Jameis Winston, earlier on ESPN Radio. Our Freddie Coleman.
1: The Giants are stuck. Even if you bring in somebody familiar with the terminology, that may be another 2-3 weeks down the road. That person's going to take about 4 to 5 weeks to get acclimated, if he can beat out Jameis Winston, to be in the lineup. Jameis Winston is spitting the bit as Giants quarterback. So we're literally talking 2 months. 7 to 8 weeks. 2 months. By that time, the season's going, season's gone. If you're the New York Giants, if Jameis Winston is not playing well.
0: Freddie Coleman. Half of Freddie and Harry, weekday afternoons here on ESPN Radio. The air certainly taken out of that bubble of hope that Giants fans had going into the season. And especially after week one and their win over Dallas, things certainly different now. As for Winston's message to fans.
3: The fans want to see wins. You know, it's not about what I'm showing them. It's about us going out there and winning football games together, giving them something to cheer for, giving them something to stand behind. But right now, like my heart, like I, this is fresh. You know? The opportunity is beautiful. It's amazing. I'm grateful for it. But at the same time, I got a brother that's, you know, I got to keep lifted up, and I have to prepare for a football game. You know, but I prepare for many football games. You know, and I've dealt with injury before. I've had an injury that was really bad. So balancing the two, but keeping a perspective of do what you can with what you have right now, where you're at.
0: Jameis Winston getting the keys to the offense for the Giants. Bears also seeing their starter go down in week two. Caleb Williams going down with a strained hamstring. Backup Tyson Bagent is in concussion protocol. Bears coach Ben Johnson.
4: It's opportunity is the way I see it. I think our guys see it as that as well. One of those things that everyone outside of the building, I'm sure, is writing us off and telling us it can't be done, and we really relish that. And so guys will step up to the plate, guys that maybe we don't anticipate or expect. We have a really talented team, and it's been that way. I've been saying that in the spring. I've been saying that throughout camp. High expectations for where this year can go for us. And so we're going to continue to get better. We're going to race to improve. Nothing's changed. It's still the month of September in that regard. There's plenty of things we need to clean up from last week and we need a great week of preparation here this week. So that's really all we're concerned about right now.
0: Bears hosting the Eagles to wrap up week three. That's the Monday night game on ABC and ESPN, Monday Night Football, but week three kicks off on Thursday.
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24: Michael Penix Jr. is going to start Thursday night on the road when they take on the Green Bay Packers. First time he's been playing as a starting quarterback on an NFL field since week 11 last November when he tore his ACL.
25: Michael Penix offers hope and promise. I'm not telling you he's going to go out there and beat Josh Allen. Nobody thinks that, but he's going to be an upgrade, and now we see whether or not he can play. Look, they've got to get that answer.
26: I would say since probably like Thursday, Friday, I've been feeling good consistently for these last couple of days. I actually worked out on Saturday, day before the game last week, a big workout just to see how my knee reacted from a big workout, and you know it was good. Once I get out there on that field, and it's like, okay, I'm glad I took those mental reps, because now I got it, you know, engraved into my brain, and I can just go out there and have fun and play free.
27: The Green Bay Packers should win this game, especially because it's at home, and especially because they, I believe, are the better team. If they lose lose to the Atlanta Falcons on Thursday night. That will be an embarrassment.
6: Atlanta's offense has really struggled thus far. What kind of difference can Penix make to that offense coming in now?
7: Yeah, I mean, I think he's a quarterback that's gone in there and played really solid football. So I would bet that their offense is going to look a little bit different Thursday night. So it's going to be a great challenge for our defense.
8: Everybody is under a lot of pressure every week, and that's just what it is. That's what the job is. So, you know, I think I try and go out there and just handle business, play my job to the best of my ability.
7: Certainly we're getting everything corrected, and there's some things that we have to do schematically as well, but I'm not going to overreact to it either. So bottom line is you got to find ways to win football games in this league, and we're fortunate to be able to do that on Sunday, and we're looking to go do it again.
0: Packers, Falcons, the week 3 kickoff at Lambeau. Falcons in the spotlight Thursday night. Wednesday night, Atlanta did pretty well. That's next. SportsCenter All Night continues. It's ESPN Radio.
2: 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Now they collide, knowing one of them will leave with a devastating 0-2 conference start. 23rd-ranked Texas A&M and 10th-ranked LSU. 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
1: There's the snap. Levitt wants to throw, fires. It's batted up in the air and intercepted. It's picked off.
3: Really proud of our guys and our coaches. Really happy for our fans that no player, no person is bigger than anybody else. And the trajectory is up, and that's where it's going to continue to go.
0: Ole Miss with that marquee win last weekend at home over Lane Kiffin and LSU. Ole Miss in the spotlight. They're in the spotlight again this week with Ole Miss, number 4 in the country, going to number 21, Florida, playing Saturday in Gainesville. ESPN analyst Cole Kublik.
4: This is a terrible spot for Pete Golding. And I love Pete Golding. I thought he handled himself immensely last week. He handled all of it. He just personified how you should handle that situation that was that game. But also keep in mind, that was an entire offseason that we hyped up, looked forward to, talked about, and set up that game last week. And that's over. And you got to go to the Swamp to play a team that is going to welcome a fist fight. And oh, by the way, can completely contrast your style and slow the game down and hand the ball off and maybe frustrate you that way. It's still betting against Trinidad Shambles, which I would not recommend doing. But I absolutely see where Vegas is on this game. Amber, I said before the season, Ole Miss is going to lose at Florida, and LSU better be careful with A&M the next week. Now, this obviously looks a little bit more dangerous than what LSU has. This right here this week is by far, in my opinion, the most difficult head coaching task that he has had.
0: Ole Miss, Florida, Saturday, 3:30 Eastern on ABC. That follows the matchup between Texas and Tennessee, noon Eastern on ABC. Cole Kublik mentioning LSU. They're facing Texas A&M, 7:30 Eastern time on Saturday. We'll see that one on ABC. Final weekend of baseball's regular season. Ditto for the WNBA.
11: Here's James going baseline to Sheppard. The bucket and Jessica Sheppard to the free throw line.
0: USA Network as the Wings beat the Storm 103-91. Dallas clinching the 7th seed. They get either the Valkyries or the Aces in the first round. Meanwhile, Atlanta grabbing home court.
11: Atlanta trying to put this one to bed. DeWanna Bonner from Park Slope. Big shot. Bonner does it again. And her teammates are loving it. So two in a row on the road to end it for Carl Semesco's Atlanta Dream. And they lock up home court advantage in the first round here in 2026. The 4 seed belongs to Angel Reese and Atlanta. And the Liberty clinching the 8 seed. They are headed to Minnesota.
0: Liberty gets that 8 seed. They get the Lynx in the first round. Dream, the 4 seed and home court advantage. As you heard, Dream an 83-65 win over the Liberty. Dream with their 5th consecutive win, matching their longest win streak this season. SportsCenter All Night, ESPN Radio. Decent night for Atlanta overall. Dream getting the win over the Liberty. And back on the diamond, Chris Sale on the mound for the Braves.
13: Hands above his ball cap, now down at his waist, steps and fires. And he rang him up, got him. There's number 200. Chris Sale with 200 strikeouts on the year and his 10th of the night. And everybody in the bullpen applauding. And the fans honoring and seeing the number up on the big screen. 9th 200 season of 200 strikeouts.
0: Chris Sale, double-digit strikeouts in the game. 10 over his 5 2/3. As you heard, 200 for the season. His 9th season with at least 200, breaking a tie with Steve Carlton for the 2nd most by a lefty in baseball history. As for the game, Braves and Reds would go 10.
13: Comes set, and the payoff. Bounced off the plate, tough play. Pitcher's got it, tosses to the plate, not in time. Kiersey scores, Braves win. You called it, Ben. Contact. It was a tough pitch, and Mauricio just fought it off, right off the plate, high in the air. No chance at all to get an out for the Reds.
0: Dictating the fan, Braves with the 3-2 win in 10 innings. Yankees and Rays.
16: High drive, right field. Flight 40 coming in for a landing. See ya. His 40th home run of the year. 1-0 Yanks.
13: Whoa.
16: High drive, right field. DeLuca back on the track at the wall.
0: Ben Rice went into the game with 39 homers. He comes out with 41. Yankees a 9-2 win over the Rays. Michael Kay on Amazon Prime. Speaking of the Yankees, it was Tuesday. Manager Aaron Boone said that Aaron Judge would be out for the wild card round next week. Wednesday, Aaron Judge said, wait, what?
5: Boone's my guy, you know, so I always got his back. I know he makes the right decision. So, you know, obviously as a player, you don't want to hear that, but that's out of my control. I got a job to do. I got to come back and be ready to go, and that's what I'm focused on right now. My goal is to come back as soon as I can. That's what we're doing right now. So if he says I'm not going to be ready, I got no control over that. I got control over what I can do to try to get back as soon as I can. So, yeah, if you ask me if I'm going to be back, I'm going to tell you, yeah, I'm doing everything I can every single day I show up here to get back and be ready to go.
0: Aaron Judge trying to get back for that wild card round, perhaps. Orioles and Blue Jays wind up splitting their doubleheader on Wednesday. Blue Jays officially eliminated from the postseason. Orioles still mathematically alive, 3.5 games behind the White Sox for the final American League wild card spot. What to do at QB1 in New York? That's next. SportsCenter all night. It's ESPN Radio.
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0: Padres are atop the...

0: in a wild card with their win in L.A., while the Cubs and Phillies lose. Astros and Rangers still tied atop the West. Cleveland holds a one-game lead in the Central. One game is what the Giants got out of their starting quarterback this season.
1: And there is a strong possibility that Jackson Dart is now out for the season. They took Jackson Dart for x-rays last night that came back negative, and they do more testing, including the MRI, and the MRI showed more damage than initially thought.
2: They are not going to be fine. If you don't have the right personnel or personnel you can trust, there's only so much you can do.
0: There was all kinds of excitement among Giants fans going into the season, bolstered, of course, by the Week 1 win over the Cowboys. Then the Giants lose their starting quarterback in Week 2, leaving a myriad of questions. Jackson Dart will have surgery. Team says he's out for at least the regular season. ESPN analyst Andrew Hawkins, Adam Thielen, Dan Orlovsky.
3: I really didn't believe that this was a playoff team with Jackson Dart. I thought they were going to be a good team. I thought they were going to be a competitive team. Mm-hmm. Jameis Winston will be fine. He's been a very successful quarterback in the NFL. He'll step in. He'll know he's the guy moving forward. They're going to need to get a backup quarterback. I think the worst thing you can do right now if you're the Giants is overreact to the situation. You're just building for the future right now. Mm-hmm. Hopefully Jackson gets healthy. And you want to develop Malik Nabers, Malachi Fields, Scadaboo, Theo Johnson, Arvell Reese. I don't think it's let's overreact, take something of value of the future, player or pick, and go get some quarterback that you think is going to save the day. That's not the reality of you as a football team.
4: Yeah. And
3: easy to say, hard to do. I just don't think it's overreact time. It stinks for your organization, but it's still about 2027 and beyond.
5: Adam, what do you think they should do?
6: First of all, I disagree with the playoff. With Jackson, I think they seriously were a playoff caliber team. The way they played Week 1, the kind of the excitement around it, like I think it was real. And just his progression from last year and all the excitement and then this year progressing, sure. I think they were a playoff team. And I think in this league, you have to do whatever it takes to win now. There's no time. There's no time to wait as a head coach, as a GM. You're going to be fired if you don't win games. And if you ride behind someone and you lose games, I just don't think there's time for you to waste. Go find someone, go get someone to win games now.
5: Who's the guy? Like, who should they go get? Who makes sense?
6: I like Jimmy Garoppolo.
5: Yeah.
6: I mean, he's proven to win games and he can run a system. He's very familiar with a coaching staff that likes to run in a certain way, run the ball, play action, keepers. He's not going to go out there and drop back 40 times a game.
7: Sure.
6: And we don't need that in this team, in this system.
7: I'm somewhere in between the both of you. You know, I think when you watch the Giants Week 1, they looked incredible, right?
3: Yeah.
7: And they're going against the Dallas Cowboys, which I'm not sure if this is a good football team or not. That's just the honesty in the first 2 weeks. But I think for Harbaugh, who's trying to implement a new culture in a new franchise, this is an important learning moment. Yes, you have to win now. This is the NFL. And if you're going to be a successful franchise going forward in 2027 and beyond, this team, the whole depth chart needs to understand, okay, we don't have a quarterback. We don't get to feed into what's happening in the media or sulk and say, oh, our year is done. That takes time to implement. That takes going through these really adverse situations to build that kind of resiliency. And so it's an opportunity for the Giants. I don't know what it turns into this season, but this team is 0-5 in the last 2 years without Jackson Dart.
3: I'm okay with the Garoppolo addition. I am. They need to add another quarterback anyway. Braxton Berrios is being the third
5: shooter. Yeah, they've got to get somebody in here.
3: And to Adam's point, obviously highly, you know, successful. My thing is, I've heard we'll go get J.J. McCarthy. Then you're taking a draft pick of the future, whatever that draft pick is going to be, or a Joe Mixon you're taking a draft pick of the future. Mm-hmm. That's my point is, the news is obviously disheartening. But to sit here and think, okay, we'll sacrifice something of the future. I don't care if it's a sixth round pick for something now that's a giant question mark with the team that, in my opinion, fringe maybe.
7: Yeah.
3: I just don't think that's smart.
0: And to bring in another quarterback, it means adjusting midstream, especially with the game plan. Can the Giants pivot the offense for another quarterback? Hall of Famer Steve Young.
8: Look, in the end, it's a referendum on the team. It's a referendum on the organization, the innovative offense. You look at Drew Lock this year. You look at Mac Jones last year. Brock Purdy a couple of 3 years ago. People get hurt. They're out for the season. What does that offense do? They thrive. Why? Because they are leaders in the league. They're the ones that are the best in the league, and they can survive these kinds of things. Where now, that's the referendum on the Giants. Are you that good? as an offense, as an offensive coordinator, as a play caller, as of innovation, as a

0: organization, you know, are you that good? And that'll be the key, because Jameis, look, Jameis has played a lot of football. He's a competent backup quarterback. So within that structure, they should be able to at least survive. You know, it's hard to thrive with a backup quarterback, but to at least survive if they're that good of an organization. We'll see.
1: Man,
2: bringing in another quarterback means working on the assumption that you can find another quarterback. ESPN insider Adam Schefter.
1: You have to keep in mind, why are teams suddenly going to give away their backup quarterback that they worked hard to get? Haven't we already seen the value of backup quarterbacks in the league this season? Drew Lock has led the Seahawks to 2 wins. Carson Wentz has led the Vikings to 2 wins. Teams are not in the business of doing favors for the New York Giants because they lost their quarterback. If the Giants are going to go trade for a quarterback, they're going to have to be aggressive and overpay to get a quarterback in. Mid-season quarterback trades never are ideal. This is not a good spot for the Giants to be in. And there aren't a lot of teams that have excess quarterbacks out there that are just waiting. If you want to look, you say a team like, well, Arizona. Well, that's interesting. They have Jacoby Brissett. They have Carson Beck. Gardner Minshew played for Matt Nagy, the Giants offensive coordinator in Kansas City. Gardner Minshew will be somebody that maybe they could call on. But there are not a surplus of options. There are not a lot of realistic quarterback possibilities. And nobody's looking to move a backup quarterback for a late round draft pick just for the fun of it.
2: There's a handful of teams that have already had to turn to QB2, and teams will be reluctant to part with a solid backup. Thus, roster building in the offseason certainly proves to be important in this situation. Earlier on ESPN Radio, our Harry Douglas.
3: Yes, that quarterback, the starting one, is a pivotal player. That wide receiver, that offensive tackle, that pass rusher. But one of the most unique positions and one of the most important positions on every single NFL team has now become the backup quarterback. And I am a huge fan of your backup quarterback being similar to your starting quarterback. Here's why I don't mind what the Commanders have as a backup quarterback. Marcus Mariota and his skill set is similar to Jaden Daniels. So now I don't have to switch my offensive system because the backup quarterback is similar to the starting quarterback.
2: A handful of teams with their backups in the games lately. Tyson Bagent in Chicago is in concussion protocol, so things certainly up in the air for Coach Ben Johnson there.
4: We're fortunate here. We got three guys that can play ball in this league, that have won games in this league. Ryan's constructed the room in a way that we feel really good about whoever ends up playing for us, and that showed in the preseason. It shows up in practice every single day, and so we're at a point right now, not sure who the starter is going to be on Sunday Monday night. We'll let this thing play out, and we'll go from there. But here's what we know. We know Case is the one that's practicing today, so we'll figure it out as we go. Our guys will rally around. These guys are all capable, and they know that. They've seen them in action here over the last year and a half, and so we feel really good about that situation.
2: Case Keenum perhaps getting the start for the Bears in the Monday night matchup with the 2-0 Eagles to wrap up Week 3. SportsCenter All Night, ESPN Radio.
5: Trey Smack from 26 yards away to try to win in overtime. Kick on the way. It is perfect. And the Green Bay Packers snap that pesky 6-game losing streak. They defeat the Jets 20-17 in overtime here in the New York home opener.
2: That's how it sounded in Week 2. Steve Levy had the call for us here on ESPN Radio. Packers pulling out the overtime win after allowing 29 unanswered points in their Week 1 loss to the Vikings. Packers hosting the Falcons, the Thursday night matchup that kicks off Week 3. Stacey Dales from the NFL Network.
6: These 1-1 Packers make their home debut here at Lambeau on Thursday night, coming off the field goal winning overtime victory over the Jets. Jordan Love, through two games, has thrown for over 500 passing yards, 4 passing touchdowns, but he has done so under duress, absorbing 7 sacks with this banged up offensive line and a rushing attack that's averaged just about 64.5 on the ground, currently last in the NFL. Love was asked today just his overall impressions on the run game, but first, if he feels pressure to add more to his plate.
7: I'm always good with that. I'm always good with putting more on my plate. But in terms of making plays and trying to go above, beyond, and do too much, stick to my rules, stick to my fundamentals, and trying to go out there and be the best player I can be. There's too many times, I think, in the game where, you know, we got some unblocked guys or, you know, we're just not taking the right, you know, reads. So I think there's stuff that it's all fixable. It's all stuff we can clean up and get better at. So I think that's the mindset. It's not like we have this terrible run game. You know, I think it's just us going out there and executing and doing our job. And I think we'll be better.
6: Speaking of a lot on Jordan Love's plate, how about the fact against the Jets that the Packers virtually ran out of offensive linemen because of injury? Tight end Tucker Kraft would have been their emergency lineman. Fortunately, it didn't get that far. The notables up front: starting right tackle Zach Bacobuele dealing with a significant knee injury, starting left guard Aaron Banks the toe injury, and of course Jaden Reed, one of their top receivers, having to stay overnight in New York because of that neck injury. We will see how things shake out here at Lambeau on Thursday night.
2: Week 3 kicking off at Lambeau. Shaky first couple of weeks for Green Bay, but the Packers are 1-1. Falcons 0-2, but Michael Penix is back.
8: Monday morning, I talked to Coach Sunday after the game. You know, just let him know how the back end of the last week went, and you know, that I was feeling pretty good. And you know, Monday morning came around, and you know, I felt very confident with this week. I felt very confident in my knee, and you know, how it's been feeling. Like I said, towards the back end of the week last week. So that's how it happened.
2: Penix stepping into an offense for a team that's now 0-2, and kicking off week 3, there are 8 0-2 teams. 8 2-0 teams as well. We've got one of each meeting in Buffalo Sunday. Chargers still looking for their first win. Their coach, Jim Harbaugh:
9: we correct and look for anything and everything we can to improve. That's working. That's working harder. That's working smarter. That's been done, being done, and will continue. You know, this, the phrase business as usual, if you're saying attacking each day with an enthusiasm unknown to mankind, better today than yesterday, better tomorrow than today, that's what we're doing.
2: Now the Chargers heading into Buffalo looking for a victory, one of the intriguing matchups in week 3. As for that slate, to the guys at PTI.
10: All right, Wilbon, what is the most intriguing week 3 NFL game?
11: All right, Tony, I'll start with some nominees. Rams Broncos will be the last game of the week, and Ravens Cowboys is coming from parts unknown, like Rio. Bengals Steelers division matchup, with, you know, the Bengals getting after it finally, and maybe they'll just put Adam Rodgers out of his misery. Pats Jaguars, we weren't thinking that, but that suddenly has some appeal to it. Chargers Bills, and I don't know who the Bears quarterback is going to be, but Bears Eagles last year, that was on Black Friday. Now it's simply on a Monday night at Soldier Field. So of all of those, if I take Bears Eagles out of it because of my own personal bias, and that's the winner for me. Tony, you know what I'm going to say? And this is heavy on AFC stuff. I'm going to go Pats Jaguars. I actually think the Jaguars could be on to something, and the Patriots are still trying to figure out their way back to the point they got last season, which would be the Super Bowl.
10: What makes this so intriguing is that we are now going into week 3. So we are looking at a very small sample size, probably overrating that small sample size. Like if a team is 2-0, and you say, wow, they can win the whole thing. If they're 0-2, where they're dead right now. If these games happened in week 7 or 8, they wouldn't be as intriguing as they are early in the season. I agree with all of the ones you had. I would lean on the Rams at Denver. I mean, these are 2-1-1 teams at the moment, I believe. And, you know, they're good teams. If you lose to a good team to go 1-2, maybe it's deflating. I'm not sure. There's one you left out.
11: What?
10: That I would also put in. Houston at Indianapolis. Houston has started out 0-2. Yes, Houston is Houston and the Chargers, it seems to me, are in a lot of trouble. A world of hurt, as people like to say. And the Chargers at the Bills, it would be a great win, but to go 0-3, that's so deflating early in the season. Yeah. And that's what I worry about. I worry about with Houston as well in that. The other one that's intriguing to me, and you mentioned it, but you didn't go heavy on it, Baltimore at Dallas. I did not expect Baltimore to lose last weekend.
11: Nobody did.
10: Not at all.
11: Not in that situation.
10: And they walk Right. They walk into Dallas now. Both of these teams, well, certainly Baltimore is assumed to be a playoff team, even though Cincinnati may go by them in that division. Dallas, people said, honestly, they actually look pretty good this year. So this, to me, is a game that I would sit down and watch. Baltimore at Dallas, I would.
11: You mentioned the Colts. The Colts were on probation. The Colts were so stupid the other night. They're on probation. They're not allowed to be in any discussion.
10: Wait, hold on.
11: What?
10: If they were to beat Houston and send Houston to 0-3,
11: maybe
10: that, it seems to me, has a certain reverberation this early in the season.
11: And then Houston would be on probation, although they were 0-3 last year and wandered into the playoffs. That's it. Back to you.
2: 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Bears, Eagles wrapping up week 3. Monday Night Football. There's another team that has a somewhat daunting task this weekend as they go on the road. That's next. 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
5: Well, I think that Vinod Khosla, you know, he's not exactly a household name, even though in Silicon Valley, he's obviously well known. Someone very early in the process said, you know, this guy's a killer and don't underestimate his chances to get the team. You know, you never know how these things go, but I think it's an ideal situation in the sense that he's buying a team that obviously is very well run at the moment. And his son, Neil, I think is going to be heavily involved in day-to-day operations on the team. And I think that ownership being involved, not in the minutiae of football, but in how football operations work, I think can be a really good thing. And that will be an interesting case study to see over the coming years how it works in Seattle.
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0: pitching before the start of the playoffs. And given just how prolonged his slump was before going on the IL, how compromised he seems in the days leading up to it, there's no telling what it's going to look like. And interestingly enough, bigger picture for the Dodgers, this is a team that has had a lot of its concerns dissipate over the last week. Edwin Diaz has looked really sharp coming out of the bullpen three times since coming back. Cal Tucker, Mookie Betts, Teoscar Hernandez, they've all gotten back on track offensively. Blake Snell seems like he's going to be okay from the groin injury that caused him to exit a start early recently. But still, nothing is more important to the Dodgers' October chances than Shohei Ohtani getting right.
1: Dodgers losing Wednesday to the Padres. They are two games behind the Brewers for the best record in baseball. Spotlight on the NFL tonight. Week 3 getting underway at Lambeau. This weekend, some key college action, including Texas and Tennessee in a ranked matchup. Noon Eastern on ABC. Longhorns coach Steve Sarkisian going on the road to Knoxville.
2: In this conference, I've said it time and time again, from top to bottom, anybody can beat anybody. And I think that's the challenge of our conference, is being mentally and physically prepared to play week in and week out. And for us this week, it's no different. We're going into what I would probably consider is the loudest stadium in the country, Neyland Stadium.
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3: Number 5.
1: WNBA, Atlanta with a fifth straight win, clinching the 4th seed in the process. And maybe the team's thinking of celebrating at McDonald's? USA Network.
5: Atlanta trying to put this one to bed. Dewana Bonner from Park Slope. Big shot. Bonner does it again. And her teammates are loving it.
3: Number 4.
1: Final week of baseball's regular season. Blue Jays are officially eliminated, although the Orioles are still mathematically alive. WBAL.
6: Runner for first is going. 3-2 pitch to Pete. Driven high and deep out to left field. Going back near the bullpen. There she goes. Number 41 on the season for Alonso. A no-doubter to the bullpen.
3: Number 3.
1: Yankees beating the Rays. Ben Rice started the night with 39 homers. He did not end the night with 39. Amazon Prime.
7: High drive, right field. Flight 40 coming in for a landing. See ya. His 40th home run of the year. 1-0 Yanks.
1: Whoa.
7: High drive, right field. DeLuca back on the track at the wall. See ya. 41.
3: Number 2.
1: Braves already have the division locked up, but why not win number 93? 680 The Fan.
8: Comes set. And the payoff. Bounced off the plate. Tough play. Pitcher's got it. Tosses to the plate. Not in time. Kiersey scores. Braves win. You called it, Ben. Contact. It was a tough pitch, and Mauricio just fought it off right off the plate, high in the air. No chance at all to get an out for the Reds.
3: Number 1.
1: Rangers still battling atop their division. Hitting a bit of a hurdle late in their game with the Mets. Sean Kelly had the call for us here on ESPN Radio.
9: Bases loaded and two outs. The next, swing and a fly ball. Deep right field. Back, back, back. Gone! Grand slam for Beatty. A pinch hit bomb out to right. And the Mets have opened it up. Wow, wow, wow.
1: Texas and Houston still with the same record. Astros took a lead in the 10th inning in Seattle, but the Mariners wind up rallying for the win. Josh Naylor walking it off with a single in the bottom of the 10th. Houston and Texas once again with the same record, although Houston holds the tiebreaker. We had three teams tied to start the day atop the wild card in the National League. That's next. SportsCenter All Night continues. It's ESPN Radio.
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13: Here's the 1-0. Swinging a ground ball, base hit into left field. Rounding third is Nimmo. Here comes the throw from left. It is too late.
12: Can a red-hot Guardians extend their winning streak to 7?
14: The pitch. Swing and a miss. Boy, he was late. And Griffin with a strikeout and a big one.
12: It's a next-man-up mentality on the gridiron in New York.
15: I prepare for many football games, and I've dealt with injury before. Balancing the two, but keeping a perspective of do what you can with what you have right now and where you're at.
12: Plus, Wednesday night WNBA action features a pair of games.
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18: 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Final week of baseball's regular season. We've got some intriguing scenarios. Two divisions to be decided in the American League, including the

0: West, where the Astros and Rangers began Wednesday with identical records. Then in the National League, three teams tied atop the wild card standings: Phillies, Cubs, Padres. Padres in L.A. facing the Dodgers Wednesday. Shohei Ohtani making his return to the lineup for L.A., batting second as the DH. But it would be the three-hitter for the Padres who would make some early noise.
1: First pitch, and Machado swings, sends it in the air, deep to center field. Paez is back at the wall. He leaps. It's going to go! Dead center for Manny Machado. A two-run homer, and he pounds his chest towards his dugout as he heads to first base, and the Padres lead it 2-0.
2: Been waiting for that moment. Manny Machado may have just provided it.
0: 97-3, the fan. Manny Machado driving in three, had the two-run homer, 29th homer this season, and his 29th in his career against the Dodgers, most against any team in his career. Padres go on to a 5-1 win over L.A. Shohei Ohtani, 1-for-3 with a walk and a strikeout, his first game since September 7th. His right biceps and left knee continuing to act up, but back in the lineup on Wednesday. Padres get the win. They are 15-5 in September, best record in baseball this month. They can clinch a postseason berth with one more win. As for the other two teams, beginning the day tied atop the NL wild card, Cubs at home hosting the Marlins.
3: Lopez in scoring position. Advantage count for Kyle, 2-0. Pitch from Gausman. Stowers lifts one high in the air, left center field. Crow Armstrong puts his head down. He runs back and looks up, and it's gone. Scoreless no more, baby. Second night in a row. Kyle Stowers, an opposite field shot.
0: Homering for the second straight game. He's homered in three of the four games he's played against the Cubs this season. 21 homers overall this year. 104.3 WQAM. Marlins a 3-2 win over the Cubs. Pete Crow Armstrong 0-for-3 with a walk. He's still one stolen base shy of becoming the third player in baseball history with 45 homers and 40 stolen bases in a season. Still has 39 stolen bases. Cubs with the loss to the Marlins. Phillies hosting the team with baseball's best record in Milwaukee.
4: A one and a high fly ball to right field. Harper is back at the track. Bye-bye baseball. Christian Yelich goes big fly to right here in Philly, and the Brewers lead it 2-0.
0: 620 WTMJ. Brewers get their 99th win of the season, extending their franchise record. It's a 4-1 win over the Phillies. Milwaukee one win shy of their first 100-win season in franchise history. Phillies 8-11 in their last 19 games. They and the Cubs tied for the second wild card spot in the National League, a game behind the Padres after San Diego's win on Wednesday. SportsCenter All Night, ESPN Radio. To the American League, Houston and Texas, both 78-79 to start the day Wednesday. A game under 500, good enough to put you at the top of the AL Central. Rangers playing at home against the Mets, yet despite being at home, still found themselves two games under 500 for the Rangers.
5: Swinging a well-hit fly ball out to left. Langford to the track, to the wall. He leaps, and it's just over. Home run for Marcus Semien against his old team. Semien hits his 15th home run, and the lead belongs to the Mets, 3-2. Bases loaded and two outs. The next, swing and a fly ball. Deep right field. Back, back, back. Gone! Grand slam for Beatty. A pinch hit bomb out to right. And the Mets have opened it up. Wow, wow, wow.
0: Sean Kelly had the call for us right here on ESPN Radio. Mets go on to a 7-2 win. Third straight loss for the Rangers. They had won six of their previous seven, but now three straight losses. Rangers falling to the Mets. As for the Astros playing the Mariners in Seattle, Houston had a four-run lead. Mariners come back, tie it. We went to the 10th.
6: 2-1. And that's whacked toward right field, racing over Ward. Diving, can't get it, gets past him, and goes all the way to the wall. Around third, Alvarez, he will score. Yiner on his way to third base, and the relay to third, not nearly in time, offline. It's an RBI triple for Yiner Diaz, and the Astros lead 5-4.
0: Houston taking the lead in the top of the 10th, KBME 790 AM. Astros retaking the lead, but in the bottom of the 10th, a bases loaded walk. ties the game, and then...
7: Only one out in the inning, and here's Josh Naylor. Pitch on the way to Josh. Swing and a line drive into center field. Base hit. The Mariners walk it off. Josh Naylor with an RBI single, and the Mariners come from behind. Walk it off, and they beat the Astros 6-5, and the Mariners will live for another day. Holy smokes, what a finish.
0: Their 12th walk-off win of the season, second most in baseball behind the Cubs. Seattle Sports 710 AM, 6-5 the final. Mariners still mathematically alive. Astros remain tied with the Rangers atop the AL West. Astros do hold the tiebreaker for head-to-head. AL Central, Cleveland starting the night with a one-game lead on Chicago. White Sox able to clinch at least a playoff spot with a win on Wednesday, but starter Brian Hudson runs into trouble right out of the gate in the first.
8: And you know, Denny, the White Sox already have Eric Fetty warming up in the bullpen, which kind of begs the question, why didn't he just start the game?
9: I don't get it, but nobody asked me. The 1-1 pitch is whacked and just fair up the left field line, an inside-out swing. Here comes Garcia to third, around third, and he comes home, and the relay throw home is not in time. And the Royals have three. Vinny Pasquantino's double to left. The Royals have four hits, and that's going to do it for Brian Hudson.
0: 96-5, the fan. Hudson charged with four runs on four hits in a third of an inning. Tied for the shortest outing by a White Sox starting pitcher this season. Royals go on to a 5-4 win over the White Sox to snap a five-game losing streak. White Sox losing. Guardians unable to take advantage, playing at Fenway.
10: Cleveland's down to its last strike. Here it comes. Got him swinging. That's your ball game. Boston wins it 1-0.
0: Tom Hamilton, WTAM. Red Sox with their 17th shutout win of the season. Guardians loss snaps a six-game win streak. They stay a game ahead of the White Sox in the AL Central. SportsCenter all night, ESPN Radio. The number two featured prominently in the football season thus far. There are eight teams that are 2-0. 0-2 also has eight teams. There are a handful of teams who are already turning to QB2. Among those teams, the New York Giants.
11: Dart is hurt and grabbing his leg.
12: And there is a strong possibility that Jackson Dart is now out for the season. Really just terrible news for Dart and New York.
0: That strong possibility becoming a reality on Wednesday. The team says he will have surgery on his knee. Although for coach John Harbaugh, out for the season apparently means through week 18.
13: What's the timeline?
14: Regular season, at least, I would say.
13: See, he's out the regular season. Mm-hmm. When you say regular season, are you, like, hopeful that maybe he can come back for the postseason? Is that what you're saying here?
14: I think I said it. Yeah. Regular season. Other than that, how do you know? There's no way to know. It just depends on the recovery. You can't pinpoint it.
15: So you'll designate him for return?
14: Probably, yeah. I guess. I haven't thought about it.
0: Dart was at the Giants facility on Wednesday, attended meetings, was hanging around the locker room, but he will have surgery. NFL Network insider Ian Rappaport.
12: It is a torn meniscus and a torn MCL. Both of those will be addressed surgically. Colleague Adam Schefter also adds that it has damage to his PCL. That, from my understanding, is not something that will be addressed surgically. Essentially, what this does is give Jackson Dart about a six-month recovery. If it was a torn ACL, which it is not, this would be about a 9 to 11 or 12 month recovery. This news would be much better. This news is recovery, gives them a recovery that's a little bit shorter.
0: Giants without their starting quarterback for the season. Now the expectation is they'll have to make a roster move.
12: I wouldn't be surprised if they added another quarterback. I just don't know that it's going to be a splashy or exciting name. I assume what the Giants are doing right now, I know what the Giants are doing right now, is looking at all options. But the problem with the quarterback world is understanding the plays and the system is as important as basically anything else. In other words, you can have a really talented quarterback like, oh, I don't know, let's just say J.J. McCarthy. And if you drop him into a system he's unfamiliar with, it's going to be a struggle almost no matter what. I mean, we've seen quarterbacks who don't play a lot in the preseason who come out and aren't themselves till about a month into the season. Imagine having just no preseason or offseason at all. it is incredibly challenging. So whoever they bring in, I would not expect it to be someone to contribute right away. I would expect more of a depth signing.
0: No splashy move expected, meaning the Giants are riding with their QB2, Jameis Winston, earlier on ESPN Radio, our Freddie Coleman.
16: The Giants are stuck. Even if you bring in somebody familiar with the terminology, that may be another 2-3 weeks down the road. That person's going to take about 4 to 5 weeks to get acclimated, if he can beat out Jameis Winston, to be in the lineup. Jameis Winston is spitting the bit as Giants quarterback. So we're literally talking 2 months, 7 to 8 weeks, 2 months. By that time, the season's going, season's gone. If you're the New York Giants, if Jameis Winston is not playing well.
0: Freddie Coleman, half of Freddie and Harry, weekday afternoons here on ESPN Radio. The air certainly taken out of that bubble of hope that Giants fans had going into the season. And especially after week one and their win over Dallas, things certainly different now. As for Winston's message to fans,
17: the fans want to see wins. You know, it's not about what I'm showing them. It's about us going out there and winning football games together, giving them something to cheer for, giving them something to stand behind. But right now, like my heart, like this is fresh. You know? The opportunity is beautiful. It's amazing. I'm grateful for it. But at the same time, I got a brother that's, you know, I got to keep lifted up, and I have to prepare for a football game. You know, but I prepare for many football games. You know, and I've dealt with injury before. I've had an injury that was really bad. So balancing the two, but keeping the perspective of do what you can with what you have right now with where you're at.
0: Jameis Winston getting the keys to the offense for the Giants. Bears also seeing their starter go down to week two. Caleb Williams going down with a strained hamstring. Backup Tyson Bagent is in concussion protocol. Bears coach Ben Johnson.
18: It's opportunity is the way I see it. I think our guys see it as that as well. One of those things that everyone outside of the building, I'm sure, is writing us off and telling us it can't be done, and we really relish that. And so guys will step up to the plate, guys that maybe we don't anticipate or expect. We have a really talented team, and it's been that way. I've been saying that in the spring. I've been saying that throughout camp. High expectations for where this year can go for us. And so we're going to continue to get better. We're going to race to improve. Nothing's changed. It's still the month of September in that regard. There's plenty of things we need to clean up from last week and we need a great week of preparation here this week. So that's really all we're concerned about right now.
0: Bears hosting the Eagles to wrap up week three. That's the Monday night game on ABC and ESPN, Monday Night Football, but week three kicks off on Thursday.
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21: Michael Penix Jr. is going to start Thursday night on the road when they take on the Green Bay Packers. First time he's been playing as a starting quarterback on an NFL field since week 11 last November when he tore his ACL.
22: Michael Penix offers hope and promise. I'm not saying he's going to go out there and beat Josh Allen. Nobody thinks that, but he's going to be an upgrade, and now we see whether or not he can play. Look, they've got to get that answer.
23: I would say since probably like Thursday, Friday, I've been feeling good consistently for these last couple of days. I actually worked out on Saturday, day before the game last week, a big workout just to see how my knee react from a big workout, and you know it was good. Once I get out there on that field, and it's like, okay, I'm glad I took those mental reps, because now I got it, you know, engraved into my brain, and I can just go out there and have fun and play free.
24: The Green Bay Packers should win this game, especially because it's at home, and especially because they, I believe, are the better team. If they lose to the Atlanta Falcons on Thursday night, that will be an embarrassment.
25: Atlanta's offense has really struggled thus far. What kind of difference can Penix make to that offense coming in now?
26: Yeah, I mean, I think he's a quarterback that's gone in there and played really solid football. So I would bet that their offense is going to look a little bit different Thursday night. So it's going to be a great challenge for our defense.
27: Everybody is under a lot of pressure every week, and that's just what it is. That's what the job is. So, you know, I think I try and go out there and just handle business. Play my job to the best of my ability.
26: Certainly, we're getting everything corrected, and there's some things that we have to do schematically as well. 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
0: Packers, Falcons, the week three kickoff. At Lambeau, Falcons in the spotlight Thursday night. Wednesday night, Atlanta did pretty well. That's next. 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
10: There's the snap. Levitt wants to throw, fires, it's batted up in the air and intercepted! It's picked off!
29: Really proud of our guys and our coaches. Really happy for our fans that no player, no person's bigger than anybody else. And the trajectory is up, and that's where it's going to continue to go.
0: Ole Miss with that marquee win last weekend at home over Lane Kiffin and LSU. Ole Miss in the spotlight. They're in the spotlight again this week with Ole Miss, number 4 in the country, going to number 21, Florida, playing Saturday in Gainesville. ESPN analyst Cole Kublik.
30: This is a terrible spot for Pete Golding. And I love Pete Golding. I thought he handled himself immensely last week. He handled all of it. He just personified how you should handle that situation that was that game. But also keep in mind, that was an entire offseason that we hyped up, looked forward to, talked about, and set up that game last week. And that's over. and you got to go to the Swamp.

0: play a team that is going to welcome a fistfight. And oh, by the way, can completely contrast your style and slow the game down and hand the ball off and maybe frustrate you that way. It's still betting against Trinidad Shambles, which I would not recommend doing, but I absolutely see where Vegas is on this game. Amber, I said before the season, Ole Miss is going to lose at Florida, and LSU better be careful with A&M the next week. Now, this obviously looks a little bit more dangerous than what LSU has. This right here, this week, is by far, in my opinion, the most difficult head coaching task that he has had.
1: Ole Miss, Florida, Saturday, 3:30 Eastern on ABC. That follows the matchup between Texas and Tennessee, noon Eastern on ABC. Cole Kublik mentioning LSU. They're facing Texas A&M, 7:30 Eastern time. On Saturday, we'll see that one on ABC. Final weekend of baseball's regular season. Ditto for the WNBA.
2: Here's James going baseline to Sheppard. Count the bucket. And Jessica Sheppard to the free throw line.
1: USA Network as the Wings beat the Storm 103-91. Dallas clinching the seventh seed. They get either the Valkyries or the Aces in the first round. Meanwhile, Atlanta grabbing home court.
2: Atlanta trying to put this one to bed. Dewanna Bonner from Park Slope. Big shot. Bonner does it again. And her teammates are loving it. So two in a row on the road to end it for Carl Semesco's Atlanta Dream. And they lock up home court advantage in the first round here in 2026. The four seed belongs to Angel Reese and Atlanta. And the Liberty clinching the eight seed. They are headed to Minnesota.
1: Liberty gets that eight seed. They get the Lynx in the first round. Dream, the four seed and home court advantage. As you heard, Dream an 83-65 win over the Liberty. Dream with their fifth consecutive win, matching their longest win streak this season. SportsCenter All Night, ESPN Radio. Decent night for Atlanta overall. Dream getting the win over the Liberty. And back on the diamond, Chris Sale on the mound for the Braves.
3: Hands above his ball cap, now down at his waist, steps and fires. And he rang him up. Got him. There's number 200. Chris Sale with 200 strikeouts on the year and his 10th of the night. And everybody in the bullpen applauding. And the fans honoring and seeing the number up on the big screen. Ninth 200 season of 200 strikeouts.
1: Chris Sale, double-digit strikeouts in the game. 10 over his 5 2/3. As you heard, 200 for the season. His ninth season with at least 200, breaking a tie with Steve Carlton for the second most by a lefty in baseball history. As for the game, Braves and Reds would go 10.
3: Comes set. And the payoff. Bounced off the plate. Tough play. Pitcher's got it. Tosses to the plate. Not in time. Kiersey scores. Braves win. You called it, Ben. Contact. It was a tough pitch, and Mauricio just fought it off right off the plate, high in the air. No chance at all to get an out for the Reds.
1: 680 the fan. Braves with the 3-2 win in 10 innings. Yankees and Rays.
4: High drive, right field. Flight 40 coming in for a landing. See ya. His 40th home run of the year. 1-0 Yanks.
3: Whoa.
4: High drive, right field. DeLuca back on the track at the wall. See ya. 41.
1: Ben Rice went into the game with 39 homers. He comes out with 41. Yankees a 9-2 win over the Rays. Michael Kay on Amazon Prime. Speaking of the Yankees, it was Tuesday. Manager Aaron Boone said that Aaron Judge would be out for the wild card round next week. Wednesday, Aaron Judge said, wait, what?
5: Boone's my guy, you know, so I always got his back. I know he makes the right decision. So, you know, obviously as a player, you don't want to hear that, but that's out of my control. I got a job to do. I got to come back and be ready to go, and that's what I'm focused on right now. My goal is to come back as soon as I can. That's what we're doing right now. So if he says I'm not going to be ready, I got no control over that. I got control over what I can do to try to get back as soon as I can. So, yeah, if you ask me if I'm going to be back, I'm going to tell you, yeah, I'm doing everything I can every single day I show up here to get back and be ready to go.
1: Aaron Judge trying to get back for that wild card round, perhaps. Orioles and Blue Jays wind up splitting their doubleheader on Wednesday. Blue Jays officially eliminated from the postseason. Orioles still mathematically alive, 3.5 games behind the White Sox for the final American League wild card spot. What to do at QB1 in New York. That's next. SportsCenter all night. It's ESPN Radio.
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1: Padres are atop the NL wild card with their win in L.A., while the Cubs and Phillies lose. Astros and Rangers still tied atop the West. Cleveland holds a one-game lead in the Central. One game is what the Giants got out of their starting quarterback this season.
22: And there is a strong possibility that Jackson Dart is now out for the season. They took Jackson Dart for x-rays last night that came back negative, and they do more testing, including the MRI, and the MRI showed more damage than initially thought.
23: They are not going to be fine. If you don't have the right personnel or personnel you can trust, there's only so much you can do.
1: There was all kinds of excitement among Giants fans going into the season, bolstered, of course, by the week one win over the Cowboys. Then the Giants

0: lose their starting quarterback in week two, leaving a myriad of questions. Jackson Dart will have surgery. Team says he's out for at least the regular season. ESPN analyst Andrew Hawkins, Adam Thielen, Dan Orlovsky.
1: I really didn't believe that this was a playoff team with Jackson Dart. I thought they were going to be a good team. I thought they were going to be a competitive team. Mm-hmm. Jameis Winston will be fine. He's been a very successful quarterback in the NFL. He'll step in. He'll know he's the guy moving forward. They're going to need to get a backup quarterback. I think the worst thing you can do right now if you're the Giants is overreact to the situation. You're just building for the future right now. Mm-hmm. Hopefully Jackson gets healthy. And you want to develop Malik Nabers, Malachi Fields, Scadaboo, Theo Johnson, Arvell Reese. I don't think it's let's overreact, take something of value of the future, player or pick, and go get some quarterback that you think is going to save the day. That's not the reality of you as a football team.
2: Yeah.
1: Easy to say, hard to do. I just don't think it's overreact time. It stinks for your organization, but it's still about 2027 and beyond.
3: Adam, what do you think they should do?
4: First of all, I disagree with the playoff. With Jackson, I think they seriously were a playoff caliber team. The way they played week one, the kind of the excitement around it, like I think it was real. And just his progression from last year and all the excitement and then this year progressing, sure. I think they were a playoff team. And I think in this league, you have to do whatever it takes to win now. There's no time. There's no time to wait as a head coach, as a GM. You're going to be fired if you don't win games. And if you ride behind someone and you lose games, I just don't think there's time for you to waste. Go find someone. Go get someone to win games now.
3: Who's the guy? Like, who should they go get? Who makes sense?
4: I like Jimmy Garoppolo.
3: Yeah.
4: I mean, he's proven to win games, and he can run a system. He's very familiar with a coaching staff that likes to run in a certain way, run the ball, play action, keepers. He's not going to go out there and drop back 40 times a game.
5: Sure.
4: And we don't need that in this in this system.
5: I'm somewhere in between the both of you. You know, I think when you watch the Giants week one, they looked incredible, right?
1: Yeah.
5: And they're going against the Dallas Cowboys, which I'm not sure if this is a good football team or not. That's just the honesty in the first 2 weeks. But I think for Harbaugh, who's trying to implement a new culture in a new franchise, this is an important learning moment. Yes, you have to win now. This is the NFL. And if you're going to be a successful franchise going forward in 2027 and beyond, this team, the whole depth chart needs to understand, okay, we don't have a quarterback. We don't get to feed into what's happening in the media or sulk and say, oh, our year is done. That takes time to implement. That takes going through these really adverse situations to build that kind of resiliency. And so it's an opportunity for the Giants. I don't know what it turns into this season, but this team is 0-5 in the last 2 years without Jackson Dart.
1: I'm okay with the Garoppolo addition. I am. They need to add another quarterback anyway. Braxton Berrios is being the third
3: stringer. Yeah, they've got to get somebody in here.
1: And to Adam's point, obviously highly, you know, successful. My thing is, I've heard we'll go get J.J. McCarthy. Then you're taking a draft pick of the future, whatever that draft pick is going to be, or a Joe Mixon you're taking a draft pick of the future. Mm-hmm. And that's my point is, the news is obviously disheartening. But to sit here and think, okay, we'll sacrifice something of the future. I don't care if it's a sixth round pick for something now that's a giant question mark with the team that, in my opinion, fringe maybe.
5: Yeah.
1: I just don't think that's smart.
0: And to bring in another quarterback, it means adjusting midstream, especially with the game plan. Can the Giants pivot the offense for another quarterback? Hall of Famer Steve Young.
6: Look, in the end, it's a referendum on the team. It's a referendum on the organization, the innovative offense. You look at Drew Lock this year. You look at Mac Jones last year. Brock Purdy a couple of 3 years ago. People get hurt. They're out for the season. What does that offense do? They thrive. Why? Because they are leaders in the league. They're the ones that are the best in the league, and they can survive these kinds of things. Where now that's the referendum on the Giants. Are you that good? As an offense, an offensive coordinator, as a play caller, as of innovation, as an organization, you know, are you that good? And that'll be the key because Jameis has played a lot of football. He's a competent backup quarterback. So within that structure, they should be able to at least survive. You know, it's hard to thrive with a backup quarterback, but to at least survive if they're that good of an organization. We'll see.
2: Man,
0: bringing in another quarterback means working on the assumption that you can find another quarterback, ESPN insider Adam Schefter.
7: You have to keep in mind, why are teams suddenly going to give away their backup quarterback that they worked hard to get? Haven't we already seen the value of backup quarterbacks in the league this season? Drew Lock has led the Seahawks to 2 wins. Carson Wentz has led the Vikings to 2 wins. Teams are not in the business of doing favors for the New York Giants because they lost their quarterback. If the Giants are going to go trade for a quarterback, they're going to have to be aggressive and overpay to get a quarterback in. Mid-season quarterback trades never are ideal. This is not a good spot for the Giants to be in. And there aren't a lot of teams that have excess quarterbacks out there that are just waiting. If you want to look, you say a team like, well, Arizona. Well, that's interesting. They have Jacoby Brissett. They have Carson Beck. Gardner Minshew played for Matt Nagy, the Giants offensive coordinator in Kansas City. Gardner Minshew will be somebody that maybe they could call on. But there are not a surplus of options. There are not a lot of realistic quarterback possibilities. And nobody's looking to move a backup quarterback for a late-round draft pick just for the fun of it.
0: There's a handful of teams that have already had to turn to QB2, and teams will be reluctant to part with a solid backup. Thus, roster building in the offseason certainly proves to be important in this situation. Earlier on ESPN Radio, our Harry Douglas.
2: Yes, that quarterback, the starting one, is a pivotal player. That wide receiver, that offensive tackle, that pass rusher. But one of the most unique positions and one of the most important positions on every single NFL team has now become the backup quarterback. And I am a huge fan of your backup quarterback being similar to your starting quarterback. Here's why I don't mind what the Commanders have as a backup quarterback. Marcus Mariota and his skill set is similar to Jaden Daniels. So now I don't have to switch my offensive system because the backup quarterback is similar to the starting quarterback.
0: A handful of teams with their backups in the games lately. Tyson Bagent in Chicago is in concussion protocol, so things certainly up in the air for Coach Ben Johnson there.
8: We're fortunate here. We've got three guys that can play ball in this league, that have won games in this league. Ryan's constructed the room in a way that we feel really good about whoever ends up playing for us, and that showed in the preseason. It shows up in practice every single day, and so we're at a point right now, not sure who the starter is going to be on Sunday Monday night. We'll let this thing play out, and we'll go from there. But here's what we know. We know Case is the one that's practicing today, so we'll figure it out as we go. Our guys will rally around. These guys are all capable, and they know that. They've seen them in action here over the last year and a half, and so we feel really good about that situation.
0: Case Keenum, perhaps getting a start for the Bears in the Monday night matchup with the 2-0 Eagles to wrap up Week 3. SportsCenter All Night, ESPN Radio.
9: Trey Smack from 26 yards away to try to win in overtime. Kick on the way. It is perfect. And the Green Bay Packers snap that pesky six-game losing streak. They defeat the Jets 20-17 in overtime here in the New York home opener.
0: That's how it sounded in Week 2. Steve Levy had the call for us here on ESPN Radio. Packers pulling out the overtime win after allowing 29 unanswered points in their Week 1 loss to the Vikings. Packers hosting the Falcons, the Thursday night matchup that kicks off Week 3. Stacey Dales from the NFL Network.
10: These 1-1 Packers make their home debut here at Lambeau on Thursday night, coming off the field goal winning overtime victory over the Jets. Jordan Love, through two games, has thrown for over 500 passing yards, 4 passing touchdowns, but he has done so under duress, absorbing 7 sacks with this banged up offensive line and a rushing attack that's averaged just about 64 and a half on the ground, currently last in the NFL. Love was asked today just his overall impressions on the run game, but first, if he feels pressure to add more to his plate.
11: I'm always good with that. I'm always good with putting more on my plate. But in terms of making plays and trying to go above, beyond, and do too much, stick to my rules, stick to my fundamentals, and try and go out there and be the best player I can be. There's too many times, I think, in the game where, we got some unblocked guys, or, we're just not taking the right, reads. So I think there's stuff that, it's all fixable. It's all stuff we can clean up and get better at. So I think that's the mindset. It's not like we have this terrible run game. I think it's just us going out there and executing and doing our job. And I think we'll be better.
10: Speaking of a lot on Jordan Love's plate, how about the fact against the Jets that the Packers virtually ran out of offensive linemen because of injury? Tight end Tucker Kraft would have been their emergency lineman. Fortunately, it didn't get that far. The notables up front: starting right tackle Zach Bacco-Biwelli dealing with a significant knee injury, starting left guard Aaron Banks, the toe injury, and of course Jaden Reed, one of their top receivers, having to stay overnight in New York because of that neck injury. We will see how things shake out here at Lambeau on Thursday night.
0: Week three kicking off at Lambeau. Shaky first couple of weeks for Green Bay, but the Packers are 1-1. Falcons 0-2, but Michael Penix is back.
12: Monday morning, I talked to Coach Sunday after the game. You know, just let him know how the back end of the last week went, and you know, that I was feeling pretty good. And you know, Monday morning came around, and you know, I felt very confident with this week. I felt very confident in my knee, and you know, how it's been feeling. Like I said, towards the back end of the week last week, so that's how it happened.
0: Penix stepping into an offense for a team that's now 0-2, and kicking off week three, there are 8-0-2 teams. 8-2-0 teams as well. We've got one of each meeting in Buffalo Sunday. Chargers still looking for their first win. Their coach, Jim Harbaugh.
13: We correct and look for anything and everything we can to improve. That's working. That's working harder. That's working smarter. That's been done, being done, and will continue. You know, this the phrase business as usual. If you're saying attacking each day with an enthusiasm unknown to mankind, better today than yesterday, better tomorrow than today, that's what we're doing.
0: Now the Chargers heading into Buffalo looking for a victory, one of the intriguing matchups in week three. As for that slate, to the guys at PTI.
14: All right, Wilbon, what is the most intriguing week three NFL game?
15: All right, Tony, I'll start with some nominees. Rams Broncos will be the last game of the week, and Ravens Cowboys is coming from parts unknown like Rio. Bengals Steelers division matchup, with you know the Bengals getting after it finally, and maybe they'll just put Adam Rodgers out of his misery. Pats Jaguars, we weren't thinking that, but that suddenly has some appeal to it. Chargers Bills, and I don't know who the Bears quarterback is going to be, but Bears Eagles last year, that was on Black Friday. Now it's simply on a Monday night at Soldier Field. So of all of those, if I take Bears-Eagles out of it because of my own personal bias, and that's the winner for me, Tony, you know what I'm going to say? And this is heavy on AFC stuff. I'm going to go Pats-Jaguars. I actually think the Jaguars could be on to something, and the Patriots are still trying to figure out their way back to the point they got last season, which would be the Super Bowl.
14: What makes this so intriguing is that we are now going into week three. So we are looking at a very small sample size, probably overrating that small sample size. Like if a team is 2-0, and you say, wow, they can win the whole thing. If they're 0-2, where they're dead right now. If these games happened in week 7 or 8, they wouldn't be as intriguing as they are early in the season. I agree with all of the ones you had. I would lean on the Rams at Denver. I mean, these are 2-1-1 teams at the moment, I believe. And, you know, they're good teams. If you lose to a good team to go 1-2, maybe it's deflating. I'm not sure. There's one you left out.
15: What?
14: That I would also put in. Houston at Indianapolis. Houston has started out 0-2. Yes, Houston is Houston and the Chargers, it seems to me, are in a lot of trouble. A world of hurt, as people like to say. And the Chargers at the Bills, it would be a great win, but to go 0-3, that's so deflating early in the season. Yeah. And that's what I worry about. I worry about with Houston as well in that. The other one that's intriguing to me, and you mentioned it, but you didn't go heavy on it, Baltimore at Dallas. I did not expect Baltimore to lose last weekend.
15: Not at all. Not in that situation.
14: And they walk into Dallas now. Both of these teams, well, certainly Baltimore is assumed to be a playoff team, even though Cincinnati may go by them in that division. Dallas, people said, honestly, they actually look pretty good this year. So this, to me, is a game that I would sit down and watch, Baltimore at Dallas. I would.
15: You mentioned the Colts. The Colts are on probation. The Colts were so stupid the other night. They're on probation. They're not allowed to be in any discussion.
14: Wait, hold on.
15: What?
14: If they were to beat Houston and send Houston to 0-3.
15: Maybe.
14: That, it seems to me, has a certain reverberation this early in the season.
15: It might, and then Houston would be on probation, although they were 0-3 last year and wandered into the playoffs. That's it. Back to you.
0: Packers, Falcons tonight. Bears, Eagles wrapping up week 3. Monday Night Football. There's another team that has a somewhat daunting task this weekend as they go on the road. That's next. SportsCenter All Night continues. It's ESPN Radio.
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0: Rockies, Padres at the top. They beat the Dodgers 5-1. 15-5 now in the month of September. Best record this month. Shohei Ohtani in the loss, 1-for-4 with a couple of strikeouts in his first game back. As for the level of optimism with the postseason coming next week, ESPN's Aldin Gonzalez.
1: About as optimistic as you might expect, given the circumstances. Dodgers manager Dave Roberts said Ohtani is, quote, considerably healthier now than he was a couple of weeks ago, adding that he's probably an 8 or a 9 on the 1 to 10 scale as opposed to maybe a 5. And that seems to jibe with sort of what the thought from the Dodgers front office has been in the last week or so, that Ohtani would be okay. Ohtani has been on a hitting progression for about a week, but he's going to have just these 5 games to get reacclimated.

0: Vikings behind the Brewers for the best record in baseball. Spotlight on the NFL tonight, week three getting underway at Lambeau. This weekend, some key college action, including Texas and Tennessee in a ranked matchup. Noon Eastern on ABC, Longhorns coach Steve Sarkisian going on the road to Knoxville.
1: In this conference, I've said it time and time again, from top to bottom, anybody can beat anybody. And I think that's the challenge of our conference, is being mentally and physically prepared to play week in and week out. And for us this week, it's no different. We're going into what I would probably consider is the loudest stadium in the country, Neyland Stadium.
0: ESPN College Game Day will be there in Knoxville Saturday, 9 o'clock Eastern.
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3: 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Are you entertained?
2: Number five.
0: WNBA, Atlanta with a fifth straight win, clinching the four seed in the process. And maybe the team's thinking of celebrating at McDonald's? USA Network.
4: Atlanta trying to put this one to bed. Dewana Bonner from Park Slope. Big shot. Bonner does it again. And her teammates are loving it.
2: Number four.
0: Final week of baseball's regular season. Blue Jays are officially eliminated, although the Orioles are still mathematically alive. WBAL.
5: Runner from first is going. 3-2 pitch to Pete. Driven high and deep out to left field. Going back near the bullpen. There she goes. Number 41 on the season for Alonso. A no-doubter to the bullpen.
2: Number three.
0: Yankees beating the Rays. Ben Rice started the night with 39 homers. He did not end the night with 39. Amazon Prime.
6: High drive, right field. Flight 40 coming in for a landing. See ya. His 40th home run of the year. 1-0 Yanks.
0: Whoa.
6: High drive, right field. DeLuca back on the track at the wall. See ya, 41.
2: Number two.
0: Braves already have the division locked up, but why not win number 93? 680 The Fan.
7: Comes set, and the payoff. Bounced off the plate, tough play. Pitcher's got it, tosses to the plate, not in time. Kiersey scores, Braves win. You called it, Ben. Contact. It was a tough pitch, and Mauricio just fought it off right off the plate, high in the air. No chance at all to get an out for the Reds.
2: Number one.
0: Rangers still battling atop their division, hitting a bit of a hurdle late in their game with the Mets. Sean Kelly had the call for us here on ESPN Radio.
8: Bases loaded and two outs. The next, swing and a fly ball. Deep right field. Back, back, back. Gone! Grand slam for Beatty. A pinch hit bomb out to right. And the Mets have opened it up. Wow, wow, wow.
0: Texas and Houston still with the same record. Astros took a lead in the 10th inning in Seattle last night, but the Mariners rally for the win. Josh Naylor walking it off in the bottom of the 10th. Houston, Texas remain tied, although the Astros hold the tiebreaker. That's going to do it for SportsCenter all night. I'm Jay Reynolds. It's Thursday, September 24th. Mean Joe Green with a birthday today. The Hall of Famer is 80. Steelers, Bengals, Sunday in the Berg. Falcons, Packers tonight at Lambeau. Evan, Canty, and Michelle getting us set for all things week three. 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
10: So I'm on a group chat with a lot of my college football teammates. 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
15: 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Along with Michelle Smallman, Chris Canty, Evan Cohen with you. Good morning, everybody. Thursday Night Football tonight, Packers and the Falcons. We will get to that. The group chat, the crew was here. You went with them. You named the group chat. You named the group chat.
11: I need an update on the on your group chat, CC.
10: So far, nobody has chimed in on it. I don't even know if they noticed that the group chat has been renamed yet.
15: Yeah, it's only going to be when somebody actually sends a text message, probably.
10: Exactly it.
11: Oh, no one was active in the chat yesterday?
10: No.
11: Oh, they're going to notice.
15: Wait a minute. You act like every group chat is an everyday thing. I got after we had this whole conversation, go back on the podcast and listen yesterday, I got a text message from somebody. I'm like, wait a minute, I do have a group chat name. And I didn't know that I had a group chat name.
11: What's the name?
15: Okay, well, if we're going to do this, is going to be weird. So I wear two bracelets on my right hand and two on my left hand every day.
11: Okay.
15: Okay, my left hand is just for my kids'

0: whatever. My right hand, one is for Tom Coughlin's foundation, which we're going to have Coach Coughlin on today at 7:15. Not in studio. Nuno thought he was in studio. I said, no, it's a Zoom. the other one says Team Funky Poop. Now, hold on.
1: Okay.
0: That is very weird. So my friend from ESPN West Palm and my lifelong friend, John Martin, not lifelong friend, since 2003. I've talked about it on the show. He's my closest friend.
1: Mm-hmm.
0: He beat cancer. When he applied for the job at ESPN West Palm, his email was funkypoop@hotmail.com. And he got the job with that email. I don't know why. I'm not asking follow-ups. I don't want to go too deep on that.
1: Hotmail, huh?
0: This is 2002-3?
1: I'm kidding.
0: Wait, that's your takeaway from it? Hotmail? That's your bit. So anyway, there's a group chat that gives the updates on his cancer diagnosis and recovery. And it's Team Funky Poop, and that's what the bracelet says.
2: Oh, my God.
0: I didn't know. I had no plans to tell this story, but when they just played that.
2: How great had that interview had to be.
0: Seriously.
2: In order to get the gig, and your email is Team Funky Poop at Hotmail.
1: At Hotmail.com.
2: At Hotmail.
0: Again, Smalls, why are you focused on the Hotmail part of it?
1: I don't know if I know anyone with a Hotmail email
0: address. This was in
1: 2002,
0: 2003.
2: Hotmail was a thing back then. I had a Hotmail.
1: Did you?
2: It wasn't Team Funky Poop, though. Not at all.
3: Do you think people still use Hotmail?
0: They must, right?
1: Let's see if it's still active.
0: I still have an old school AOL email.
2: You do?
0: That I didn't know I had, but for some...
2: You have to keep it now for nostalgia purposes.
0: Yeah, I do.
1: Update. Yeah. Hotmail is now Outlook.com.
0: What? So if you go
2: it's
0: to
2: Outlook, yeah.
0: If you go to Hotmail, it's automatically
1: Outlook.
0: Redirects.
1: Because I'm assuming it was a Microsoft property.
2: Which I realized in recent days that that's actually our corporate email that goes to an Outlook account.
3: Recent days?
0: Oh, boy. How many years have you been at ESPN at Disney?
2: 10 years. I've been here a decade.
0: And you just learned how to do your email recently?
2: Correct.
1: I understand. It took me a full year, I think.
3: So technically, we all have Hotmail accounts.
2: Yeah, I mean...
1: Yeah, that's right, Pat.
2: Listen, if we didn't change studios, Nuno would still be telling me all the things I need to know that are in my inbox.
0: Well, you know, if we're going to do all this stuff, he brought something up to me today. Nuno, why don't you just tell them on the air what they need to make sure that they update before the fiscal year ends here. Go ahead, Nuno.
4: All right, just make sure all your...
0: I mean, while we're doing this now...
4: Just make sure all your expense reports are done soon.
0: He predicted it correctly. Nuno, give him credit. I don't know that he had any kind of odds on DraftKings here, but he said, I bet you Smalls has a bunch that are outstanding.
1: Three.
0: What is with you? Somebody that complains about having the smallest apartment in the world.
1: Yeah.
0: And you don't file your expense reports?
1: I'm getting to it. Technology's not my thing.
4: Well, Smalls, get to it quickly.
1: What's the deadline, Nuno?
0: Here you go, Smalls. I forgot to give this to you.
3: Smalls is going to try to pay her expense reports in cash.
1: I would love to. Well, they have to give me some cash.
0: They are the money, Pat.
1: You
3: know what I mean.
1: Cece, do you submit your expense reports?
2: What expense reports?
1: Exactly.
4: Smalls, it needs to be done. I would do it by the end of September because it needs to be done by the beginning of October.
1: Okay, I will get it done by the end of the week.
4: And I'm... Smalls, is it safe to assume that yours might get rejected here or there because...
1: Here's the thing that I learned.
0: No, wait, hold on. Let me give him credit because there's a lot of beef between he and I, fake and real, on the air and off the air. Let me give him credit. Boy, did you nail this one. You have never gotten something
1: Nuno
0: so
1: knows
0: right
1: me very
0: in
1: well.
0: The world. This is unbelievable.
1: Nuno and I have worked together in different capacities for a long time. Nuno knows me very well.
0: But then maybe improve this if he knows. Like, this is from 20 years
1: receipts,
0: ago.
1: Receipts, technology, submitting things, just not my vibe. It's just not my energy.
2: KYP, know your personality.
1: That's right.
2: Everybody has strengths and weaknesses.
0: Okay,
1: and Nuno
0: ahead.
1: Knows that technology and submitting things are not... Just really on things that are like very prompt. Also,
2: yeah.
1: not
2: top of mind for you.
1: No, yeah, exactly. We've got things
0: Must
1: to do.
0: Nice.
1: And I learned that you can't just take a screenshot of the transaction on your account. You have to have a physical receipt and then take a picture of said receipt, email it to yourself, save it to your computer, and then upload it to the expense report.
2: Wouldn't it be harder to read the physical receipt than the screenshot?
1: And I thought the screenshot has the date, it has the place of the transaction, and it has the number. I thought that would be...
2: Do you have to have witnesses too?
1: Well, you can be my witness. You were in the car. We did stop and get a coffee. You're my witness when I submit
0: it. Smalls, I got to say something here. I think you and I are very close.
1: Yes.
0: Cece, don't listen to a word she's saying, because you and I are also very close, and the two of you are very close. She doesn't know what she's talking about. I
1: mean,
0: she
1: gets this wrong so
0: every
1: much.
0: Time.
2: She has an advantage over me. I didn't even know you could have an expense report. I'm just paying everything out of pocket.
0: Hey, let me do this too.
2: Yeah, talking it up too. To the game.
1: I was going to say, I know that you are paying extra for things that you're not getting reimbursed
0: Hold
1: for.
0: Hold on.
2: Absolutely.
0: I have a story about this. 2 weeks ago,
2: you could do that.
1: I knew it.
0: We were in Bristol. We stayed in a hotel. And shout out to Marriott. And we're at this event.
2: Love the chocolate chip cookies at the hotel, by the way.
0: So we were at this event for the trivia night. And CeCe got an Uber there, and he said to me, hey, can you just give me a ride back to the hotel? I said, of course, no problem. We go back to the hotel. We're walking in. He goes, you know, I think I have two rooms. I was like, oh, is your wife and son here? And he goes, no, I just didn't know how to book it correctly on the website. Yeah. I think I have two rooms at this hotel.
2: Well, see what it happened was.
1: Did you have two rooms?
0: It happened as we were walking into the hotel.
2: So I tried to use the site that we have through the company to book the hotel room.
1: Yes.
2: But I didn't trust myself because I had never done it before.
1: Right.
2: So I called the number on the site and I just wanted to confirm that I had a room. And so the person that I talked to booked the room. And then I guess the booking that I did by myself on the site went through as well. So I had two rooms and they were literally right next to each other.
1: I was going
2: to
1: say, was one better than the other?
2: I told the front desk attendant that I only needed one room. So yeah. I never saw the other room.
1: Got it.
0: But wait, there's more. Nuno had to get involved. Nuno?
4: Yeah, I got a text that day. Won't let me book this the room. I'm like, here's the number. Call them. They should help
2: so
4: you.
2: So Nuno set me up. Oh, see, that's what happened. I went online. It wouldn't let me book. I called the number that Nuno sent me.
1: Yeah.
2: They made the booking. I apparently did book the room when I went online the first time before I even reached out to Nuno. I didn't trust myself, Smalls.
1: I understand.
2: Technology,
1: it's
2: when it comes to corporate emails, not my strong suit.
1: Not our thing.
2: Not my thing. So.
0: So to answer your question about group chats,
1: But hold on.
2: Mickey.
1: Here's the thing. You were there. You had a room. You were there for the show.
2: There we go. Checked all the boxes.
1: Positives. Evan, you should just do all of our expense reports.
0: What? Why do I have to do it?
1: Because it's your strength.
2: Because you thrive. It's a strong suit of yours.
0: I am good at that stuff.
1: Yeah. You're really good at that. Evan, some have said elite.
0: Well, Nuno said to me, he's like, listen, I'm going to talk to everybody about this. And I'm like, oh, God, what did I do now? And he goes, you have to do all your expense reports. I said, what expense reports? He goes, well, didn't you go to Bristol? I said, yeah, I booked it through the site. I'm not paying it myself.
2: Yeah.
0: It's a specific thing we have.
1: Yeah, but if there's a ride share you take, meals that you get reimbursed.
0: Car. Right. Wait, am I supposed to get
2: for gas? If we want things done with an expense report, we should just be able to put it on a group chat with Evan and let him take care of it.
0: What's the group chat name?
1: Admin.
2: Yeah, Evan is like Granger.
4: Managing
2: maintenance, repair, and operations is never easy, but Evan Cohen thrives at it.
1: And the ones who get it done.
2: The ones who get it done.
1: It's Evan Cohen.
0: How are we going to send that?
1: I love this plan.
4: No, and this will end it all. When you guys do your compliance training, you realize that you're not supposed to give your compliance training.
2: I've done that. We have compliance training?
1: Oh, yes. A lot, too.
0: A lot.
4: You're on a super duper list.
2: I've been here since 2016. I ain't never heard of compliance training.
1: Oh.
2: I ain't never done compliance training.
1: You've got a lot of stuff that's overdue.
2: What is it?
1: It's videos you watch, like about appropriate workplace behavior and how to do your expense reports.
0: Well, you didn't watch that one, obviously.
1: I think I did too. That's crazy.
4: How about you?
2: Still don't know how to do it.
0: Watch it again, Smalls.
1: And I passed it.
0: Rewatchable.
2: Which one is worse? Having never watched or done the compliance training, or watched it and still not knowing how to do it?
0: Yes.
4: The second one.
1: Yeah.
2: The second one.
1: The ringer has so long. You're just like
0: has the rewatchable. Smalls is gonna do it for compliance training. I'm gonna do the rewatchables for the IT department.
2: Oh my god.
1: I'm like T&E travel and expense. We just pull that one back up. Rewatch it.
0: All right. Well, you avoided the Jackson Dart conversation.
2: He's
0: out for the season, regular season. John Harbaugh with funny line. Yeah, he didn't mean it to be funny, but he's like, he's out for the 18 games or 18 weeks, 17 games. But if the playoffs happens, then maybe. Okay, well, if someone else leads you to the playoffs, I'm going to guess that that guy at quarterback, whether it's Jameis or someone else, likely will start the playoff game at that point.
2: Oh, yeah. Listen, he's breadcrumbing it for the rest of the guys in the locker room. Pat Costello and I were kicking it around before the show, and you said you got to give guys a reason to show up to the building. It's the same thing would happen with the New York Jets once upon a time in Aaron Rodgers' first season. Pops his Achilles four plays in, and Aaron Rodgers says, hey, if the guys have us in it at the end, I might be able to come back at the end of the season for a playoff push. It's the same thing. It's trying to keep morale up in your locker room. It's trying to buy time until you figure out exactly what's next. And here's the thing. There's got to be a little bit of concern because of what you saw from Jameis Winston and the fact that John Harbaugh intimated that Jackson Dart could potentially play at some point later on in the season tells you just how concerned they are about the state of play when it comes to their quarterback position.
0: So the question becomes, how devastating is the Dart injury? Well, per FPI, heading into week two, sitting at 1-0 with a healthy Dart, the Giants had a 43% chance to make the playoffs. Mm. One quarterback injury and a blowout loss later, that dropped to 1%, same percentage as Smalls being able to do her expense reports. The Giants now have an 11% chance to earn the number one overall pick in the draft in April.
1: 11%.
0: Maybe some would say take the under on the wins at DraftKings, CC. That wasn't the best lead-in for him. I guess he doesn't feel as excited. He's excited about DraftKings, but maybe not.
2: I'm not excited about my team being in the running for the number one pick. I'm sorry. Not thrilled by it.
0: Don't worry. We'll get to Smalls' team in a must-win game.
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0: 0-2. Michael Penix Jr. starting. First time this year at the Green Bay Packers. 1-1. Smalls.
1: Yes.
0: You're a Packers fan.
1: Indeed.
0: First game of the season. 22-10 lead. Minnesota Vikings. Kyler gets hurt. Carson Wentz come in. You guys lose the game.
1: I'm aware.
0: Second game. Well, I know. I'm just doing the big setup here. Second game of the season. New York Jets. Mm-hmm. You had to come from behind to win, and there were some clock management issues late. There were some execution issues late for the Jets. There was a bad call per CC in overtime in terms of don't take the ball first, and you won a game barely.
1: Back
0: injuries and poor play across the offensive line.
1: Really
0: you're heading
1: bad.
0: Into Atlanta. You're heading home tonight. Yep. Atlanta coming to you with their intended starting quarterback, Penix Jr., out of Washington/Indiana, top 10 pick in the draft. We know the deal. And tonight is a must win for you guys or no?
1: Of course. Of course it's a must win. I know you eked out a win over the New York Jets, but not all 1-1 records look or feel the same. And I don't know any Packers fan that feels great after 2 weeks with a 1-1 record. That game versus the Jets feels like it was gifted to you because of what happened with Aaron Glenn, management, decision-making, etc. You didn't feel like the Green Bay Packers went into MetLife and exerted themselves and said what happened week one was embarrassing. And it was a continuation of issues we had last season, and we're not going to let that happen again. They barely beat the Jets. And I know this is a much improved Jets team in year two under Aaron Glenn. That's still no excuse. This is a team, even despite missing Micah Parsons until week six, and despite missing Josh Jacobs, is telling you that they're capable of competing. When you pay Jordan Love, you're telling us that he's capable of competing for and winning a Super Bowl. When you have the big meeting and you bring back Matt LaFleur, you're telling us he's the right guy to get this group to compete for and win Super Bowls. And through 2 weeks, it looks like anything but that. And yes, Michael Penix Jr. is returning, and this Atlanta Falcons team, and specifically that offense, who didn't even get to the red zone versus the Carolina Panthers, is looking to get a shot of life. But this is a home game, and you need to make a statement. This is a must-win game, and I want it to look better than it's looked through the first 2 weeks. I don't think that's too much to ask.
2: Well, yeah, I mean, the Green Bay Packers have won 13 straight home openers. This would be the 14th if they're able to get this done. So there is that expectation that it'll happen. And Smalls, the only thing that the Atlanta Falcons can do to beat you is if the Falcons allow the Packers to give the game away. And what I mean by that is this: the Falcons have to make the Packers have to make themselves easy to beat when it comes to playing against the Atlanta Falcons, because I don't think the Falcons have enough talent. You have two games where you don't have a drive that gets in the red zone. It's really, really bad. But we've seen the Green Bay Packers give a backup quarterback the assist in terms of being able to move the football into the field and put together scoring drives. See week one for the reference. The Green Bay Packers are dead last in penalties. They've had 32 called penalties, 26 accepted. It's ridiculous. That's the fourth most through the first two games in the Super Bowl era. Oh, by the way, you're minus two in turnover margin. That's good for 24th in the National Football League. So you're not taking the ball away, and you're giving the ball away. Those are problems. And so that has to get fixed. And if it doesn't get fixed, it's going to lead to embarrassing moments like we saw week one. It could lead to an embarrassing moment tonight against the Atlanta Falcons, because nobody thinks that you guys should lose to the Atlanta Falcons. The Atlanta Falcons have some of the shortest odds to have the number one overall pick next season. That's how bad they are.
1: Right.
2: If you lose to those people, it is an indictment. It is a referendum on Jordan Love and Matt LaFleur.
0: There is a positive spin.
2: Please tell me.
0: Now, it's not a retroactive positive spin, right? So it's not what has happened. It's what could happen, okay? So if you think about this, if Green Bay wins tonight, which obviously we are saying it's a must-win type game against Atlanta at home, Thursday Night Football, you then have October 4th against a winless Tampa team.
1: That's right.
0: Okay. You have October 11th against Chicago, where Caleb may not play. And then you may have may have Micah back for that Sunday Night Football game against Dallas on October 18th. There is a world. I'm not sure how much I believe in this world, but it is not that far-fetched to say that this restart of the Packers season happens starting tonight, and you go into that game against the Cowboys at 4-1. Mm-hmm. The argument would be at that point, based on the fact that you would win these next three, well, you should have been 5-0, so there is a level of disappointment. But the reality is 4-1, no Caleb for the Bears, at least for now. There is a world where there's a positive spin here. Do you believe that that could happen? What I just set up, which is based on fact in terms of their schedule and based on the assumed date that Micah comes back. What's not fact is them winning all of these games here. Is there a world where that positive spin happens?
1: Of course. Because what we're seeing from them, this disjointed play, the undisciplined play, feels out of character for them. It feels like something is amiss or something is broken with this team. And I know that the skid last year that precipitated all of this was when Micah Parsons got injured. And sometimes your true value is put on display in your absence. We know how important Micah Parsons is. We know what an excellent football player he is. We know that the Packers brought him in to be their closer, their quarterback on defense. With him not there on the football field, everyone was acutely aware of how important he was to this operation last year. The Packers were in a free fall after Micah left. And that's not an excuse, but if you can somehow find a way to stack up some of these wins before he gets back, you're feeling much better about the outlook for your season. But after you blow another double-digit lead to what was supposed to be their third string quarterback in Carson Wentz and the Minnesota Vikings, and then you barely get a win, where you were gifted a win essentially from the New York Jets, how can I assume that you're going to be able to beat any of these teams? So I get where you're coming from with the positive spin, but how can I assume that Michael Penix Jr. is going to come back, isn't going to come back and spark the Atlanta Falcons and the Packers could lose? Mm-hmm. At that point, what if Tampa loses another game and they're really angry and somehow Baker Mayfield snaps into place and Tampa beat you? How can I assume that you wouldn't be able, or that you would be able to beat the Chicago Bears even if Caleb's there or not there, because you couldn't beat the Vikings? So you could spin it either way. Yes, this could be the start of what is them getting back on track and them competing for the NFC North and maybe winning the title, or you could be like, we're going to see more of the same. I don't know. It's a coin flip with this team.
0: Certainly not what you expected before this season. Coming up, a big versus with our next guest.
2: Yeah.
0: Versus CeCe versus Smalls. I get to just sit back and let it all happen. Harry Douglas, Atlanta's own, Atlanta Falcons, 5-hour energy zone. 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
2: Nah, listen, my version of 5-Hour Energy is better. 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
13: With his Super Bowl ring on.
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3: 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ESPN2. You just got caught. CC got caught on TV dancing like crazy. Didn't think he was on camera. It's all right. You were dancing well.
4: This is going to be fun.
5: Hold on. Before we even get to that, how can you not bounce or bop even just a little bit with Michael Jackson's beat?
4: I can, but there's a lot going on right now.
5: I understand that. But I mean, even Harry Douglas had a little bop. A little energy.
4: Well, that's what was going on. I was making sure the connection was right. I didn't know where we were going with Harry, so now we're all good to go. Harry Douglas, you hear him, Freddie and Harry, 5 p to 8 p Eastern here on ESPN Radio. And we all have great relationships with Harry.
6: Do we?
4: But, well, this is the thing. I get to smile today because no beef with Harry and I on anything. There's five-hour energy beef with CCV Harry. There's Packers-Falcons beef with Smalls versus Harry. CC, tell everybody about 5-Hour Energy and what's going on here.
5: Well, first of all, if one person on our show got beef with Harry, then we all got beef with Harry.
6: Thank you, CC.
5: So, like, I got beef with Harry when we got the 5-Hour Energy Challenge. Smalls got beef with him because their team play tonight.
6: That's right.
5: You need to be on board with us, sir. And if you're going to be on board with me against Harry, then you got to be Team Jelly Donut. So, listen, every single week, Harry Douglas and I will come on this show at this time, and we pick the team in college football coming off a loss that needs to pick up the energy.
6: Okay.
5: And, of course, on this show, it's going to be college football.
4: My apologies.
5: Teams coming off of a loss that need to pick up the energy in a given week. Harry and I both have our picks. And, of course, my pick when it comes to my favorite flavor of 5-Hour Energy is the Jelly Donut. Harry is caping for the Boston Cream. We all know what the superior flavor is, but I'll let America judge for themselves. Chris Canty is usually always right. So, Harry, with that being said, my pick this week for the team that needs to pick up the energy coming off of the L, I'm going with Texas A&M, 23-ranked, fell into a trap game against Will Stein in Kentucky last year. They got top 10 LSU on deck. Both of these quarterbacks can't hit the broads out of the barn when they're throwing the ball past the line of scrimmage. Sam Levitt leads the SEC in picks. Marcel Reed is 50% completion percentage on throws beyond the line of scrimmage. So really, when it comes down to this game, it's going to come down to which quarterback is actually the better runner. And I'm going to lean toward Texas A&M being able to pull off the upset.
7: Ooh. Now, first and foremost, before I even get into the team that I'm picking, it's Team Boston Cream, if you especially want to live the dream, CC. So I let the people pick and choose on their own. If you want to live the dream, it's Team Boston Cream. Now, to my pick, it's funny that you picked Texas A&M because my school that I'm picking right now is going to be the LSU Tigers.
5: I didn't
7: like the way he performed in that game versus Ole Miss. It's clearly Trinidad Chambliss is the best quarterback in college football, but he outdueled Sam Levitt. There were throws that I felt like should have been made. There were reads I felt like should have been made as well, too. Sam Levitt has to stop being so sporadic in the pocket and looking for an escape route when there's, I will say, protection in the pocket for him to be able to throw to and guys open that he can throw to as well. Also, when it comes to both of these quarterbacks, I agree with you, CC. They have to be better than they were a week ago. So I'm going to go the LSU Tigers versus Texas A&M, and especially Sam Levitt at the quarterback position picking things up this week in college football.
5: Yeah, the miss that Sam Levitt had in the second half in the end zone, absolutely unacceptable. Our picks are brought to you by 5-Hour Energy. 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
4: That's one beef. Michelle Smallman, Green Bay Packers fan. Harry Douglas, Atlanta Falcons fan and former great Falcons wide receiver. Smalls, go ahead. Floor is yours, V. Harry.
6: Harry, I'm sorry for what's about to happen tonight. I'm sorry that the Green Bay Packers are going to beat your Atlanta Falcons tonight. You have anything to say before we continue? Because I was at that game on Sunday, unfortunately. Falcons Panthers.
7: Yes, you were.
6: I was waiting and waiting and waiting for the Falcons to get to the red zone. I think I'm still waiting.
5: Oh. So we've never seen the Falcons on the red zone channel, is what you're saying. We've never seen the Falcons on the red zone channel this season.
7: Let me go ahead and say this.
6: Let me go ahead and say this.
7: It's time for the Falcons to exercise their demons. Michael Penix Jr. will be back. And the last time I checked, Smalls, your O-line has been terrible, horrible, poo. Jordan Love has been sacked 7 times in the last 2 ball games. You can't rush the ball for over 70 yards in a ball game. So before you count your chickens before they hatch, you actually should have lost to the New York who? Jets. But it's okay. We're going to handle our business on Thursday Night Football and make sure we give you everything that you can handle and take you down in front of the world on national TV, on Amazon Prime. And then on Friday, I'm going to send you a little note. I told you so. And I'm going to talk about it on SportsCenter tomorrow morning as well, too, Smalls.
6: So what happens when the Green Bay Packers do what they're supposed to do, favored by 4.5, mind you, at home, and beat the Falcons? What are you going to do on SportsCenter then? What's the note going to say on Friday morning then? Sorry, Smalls, you're amazing. Your hair looked awesome yesterday. Sorry that I ever deigned to think that the Falcons, even with Michael Penix Jr. back, could ever beat the Green Bay Packers. What's the note going to say then, Harry?
7: Well, it's just like the movie Friday. You know, when you're not around, I'll be talking. Well, I'll be talking when you're around. When you're not around, I'll be quiet again. I'll just be quiet.
6: Harry, this is a safe space. We're all friends here. How nervous are you about your Falcons, even with Michael Penix Jr. coming back?
7: But Smalls, you had something behind you yesterday. What was behind you in that studio?
4: Oh, no.
7: What was that behind you yesterday?
6: It was an Atlanta Falcons foam finger.
4: It still is, Harry.
6: It's still there. I don't know if people can see it.
7: Oh.
6: But it's an Atlanta Falcons foam finger. I will say this, Harry. I was in your city. I was at your stadium. Terrible football. Terrible, Harry. But the stadium was great, as were the items of swag that I was given. So we got a foam finger, we got a flag. The snacks were great. The in-stadium DJ, 10 of 10. The Ying Yang Twins performed, 10 of 10. Still could not wipe away what my eyes witnessed with the Atlanta Falcons and the product that they put out on the football field. What was that, 5 interceptions combined between Cooper Rush and Jack Strand? Just some bad, bad football here. Terrible.
7: It's going to change tonight, Smalls. And, you know, every Thursday night football game, I hope that we get a good one, because the following day on Sports Today, get up, you know, me, Dan Orlowski, Peter Schrager, and Joe Fortenbaugh, we talk about the Thursday night football game, and it's basically a bulk of what we discuss. So I'm hoping we actually have a good game tonight. And when it's all said and done, that the Falcons come out and pull off a big win. I think this is a must win for the Green Bay Packers. Mm-hmm. You know, their team right now, a lot of people thought were Super Bowl contenders coming into this season, where they are far from playing like that right now currently. And if they want to be that moving forward, you're going to have to be better offensive line wise. I don't know why their offensive line has been so horrible so far this season, but you can't continuously go into ball games not being able to rush the football and not protecting Jordan Love when it's all said and done. But I really do like their receiver group though.
5: Harry, if the Falcons are going to go into Lambeau and pull off the upset, how are they going to have to do it?
7: Well, number one, you're going to have to be able to get the ball to Drake London and Kyle Pitts, and that's Michael Penix Jr. throwing the football down the field, being accurate and doing so. But the most important player offensively outside the quarterback is going to be Bijan Robinson. He's a guy that has to have a lot of touches in the run game. In the pass game, he's dynamic and is all right. But I think, lastly, it's about that defense. That defense didn't have a good performance last week versus Carolina. Bryce Young had his way, and those wide receivers did as well, too. And you look at Jordan Love. Jordan Love is a better quarterback than Bryce Young. Some of their receivers that they have in Green Bay, they're better than the receivers that Carolina has. So you have to minimize the explosive plays, and you have to have first and second down production on defense and get off the field on third downs.
4: Harry, I 100% agree with you that Jordan Love is a better quarterback than Bryce Young. I also find it interesting that Bryce Young has won a division and Jordan Love has not.
5: Facts.
4: I normally make it about just the quarterback. In this case.
6: Quality of competition division is a little different.
4: I get it. But no, what I'm saying, Harry, go ahead.
7: No, but let me tell you this. Like, the NFC North is far more superior than the NFC South. So, like, it's like apples to oranges. You can't even compare the two.
4: I understand that. But that's what I'm saying. Because of the lack of the top line accomplishments for Jordan Love is why, Harry, what I was setting up there was, that's, I believe, why you're saying, rightfully so, it's a must win for the Packers, because, like, Caleb's out. Minnesota has questions at the quarterback position, even though they're 2-0. Detroit has so many injuries on defense. Take advantage of the opportunity now, and I know you're not knocking your own team, but your team is 0-2. Take advantage of that opportunity. That's why it's a must win, no?
7: No. I agree with you. And I think because of what we've seen from Minnesota and Green Bay already losing to Minnesota to start the season off, you want to win as many games as possible, especially when the NFC games come up on your schedule or division games. Just in case our audience don't understand how it works when it gets towards the end of the season, you know, when it comes to tiebreakers, you look at your division record, you look at your NFC opponents that you've been able to beat, and then if there are common opponents involved, then that plays a factor into it as well, too. So if you're Jordan Love, if you're Matt LaFleur, you want to handle business tonight on Thursday Night Football versus Atlanta. But I'm not going to sit here and stand for that. I can't sit here and tell you I'm comfortable saying that. My birds, they're coming out to play at Lambeau Field early in the season in September. It's going to be a September to remember. This week, I would say.
4: Harry Douglas. You hear him every single day, Freddie and Harry, smiling, having fun, talking sports, talking everything, 5 p.m. to 8 p.m. Eastern time here on ESPN Radio. You'll hear CeCe with them as part of their big five-hour energy battle going on Mondays, 5:30 p.m. Eastern, talking Monday Night Football and NFL. And, of course, Harry Douglas tomorrow on Get Up, on SportsCenter, all the shows, of course, and joining us each and every week in a lot of beef.
7: One last thing, Ev.
4: Yeah.
7: One last thing. Shout out to all the dads out there who get up in the morning, make their kids lunches, take them to school, get them ready, bring that positive energy. That's what I'm about to go do right now. I'm about to go ahead and fix some lunches for my babies and take them to school. So shout out to all the fathers out there.
5: Oh, Harry, what we got on the on the radio going to school? Because I love the videos that you post with your kids on the radio. What we got on deck today, this morning, when they're going to school?
4: Well, hopefully us.
7: So my daughter likes that song by Lil Baby. Is it Dead Fresh? My daughter likes that song right there.
5: All right, there we go.
7: She's bopping and she's ready. My son is cool, calm, collected like my wife. So he's in the car looking at me and my daughter like we crazy.
5: Yeah.
6: I love that, a hype song on the way to school.
5: Yeah, like the walk-up song when you pull up to the school. Like, I know they're going to have unsportsmanlike on the radio when they pull out the driveway.
6: Yep.
5: But I'm talking about when you pull up to the school, it's like the walk-in music at the stadium. You got to have something ready to go to get them hype. Just saying.
4: I love it.
6: Yes. I will tell you.
5: I love the video.
7: Sure that they go into the building with the right mindset.
5: Exactly.
6: You know what's funny? They had an amazing DJ in the tunnel for the Falcons last week. Didn't really help them. So. Mm.
4: Oh, wow. And did you say the word deigned?
6: Deigned.
4: Word of the day.
6: Deigned is not our word of the day.
4: All right. I lost. I'm a loser. I just got hit. We're on sports. You're like, ah, that was my head.
8: Which quarterback better get it done when Atlanta and Green Bay take on each other on Thursday night? The one making his first start for the Falcons or the one under siege in Titletown? All that and so much more in the Thursday afternoon cool edition of Freddie and Harry, 5 p.m. Eastern time on the mighty ESPN Radio and the ESPN app.
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4: 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Hello, Michelle Smallman, Chris Candy, Evan Cohen with you. So there's one huge storyline in the NFL this year that is somewhat surprising. And the question now becomes whether or not it's for now or for later or forever. The storyline I'm talking about is the Chargers stinking, 0-2, the Mike McDaniel, Justin Herbert partnership not yet working at this point. Jim Harbaugh maybe having his only quote-unquote bad stop of his coaching career, right? San Diego, the guy was unbelievable when he coached there. Obviously, it's Stanford and Michigan and the Niners, not in that order, but you get the point. He's been great everywhere he's gone. What about this stop? Could this be the one? Darren Waller is a tight end for the Panthers. He was on with us yesterday after 7:15 a.m. Eastern. Go back on the podcast and listen. And a year ago, he played for the Miami Dolphins, and he played for Mike McDaniel as his head coach. And we asked him about the idea of McDaniel and Herbert this year, and here's what he had to say.
16: From what I've experienced with Mike McDaniel and the play calling and the offensive system that he can create, you know, you think it's just going to be fireworks out the gate, but it's just like sometimes it's difficult, you know, maybe asking for different things from Justin Herbert than before. Sometimes it can take a little longer to get going. Like the Rams, everybody's like, they're going to run through everybody the first week. It's like there's some elements that get presented that makes it tough, and you realize, you know, it's still any given day out there. So I figured I'd probably get it going at some point, but it doesn't always click right out the gate like you think it would.
4: CeCe, you heard that from Waller and thought what?
5: I thought that we've come to a place where Justin Herbert is universally recognized as a top 10 quarterback and the type of quarterback that you would want if you were building him in a lab. And when I heard Darren Waller say that yesterday about struggling to adapt to some of the things that Mike McDaniel could be asking the quarterback to do, I thought, whoa, wow. For the first time, we might have to have a conversation around Justin Herbert not being, quote, prototypical for some of the things that Mike McDaniel, one of the most creative offensive minds in the game today, wants to do. At this point, maybe there is something that Justin Herbert needs to actually improve on in order for his team to have success. And I think a lot of the conversation around Justin Herbert in his career thus far, through the first six seasons has been the failings of the organization around him, whether it comes to coach, whether it comes to personnel, moves that have been made, draft picks that haven't panned out, etc. It seems like the criticism toward Justin Herbert is becoming unavoidable. And so I'm curious to know where things go and how the conversation, the discourse about Justin Herbert changes as the Chargers continue to struggle. Now, if they flip a switch and figure it out against the Buffalo Bills, one of the hottest teams in the NFL,

well, coming off of a rest advantage because they played on Thursday night in week two. If they're able to find a way to win this game and make Josh Allen look mortal and Justin Herbert outplays the guy right now that's the front runner for MVP, then that conversation changes. But right now, we have a lot of questions about the Chargers, and they should be focused on why Justin Herbert isn't better.

0: NFL draft, and the Cardinals and the Raiders. And when Mike McDaniel first went over there, to your point, CeCe, we thought, oh, finally, Justin Herbert has everything he needs. Yes, we may be worried about the protection still, but he's got a head coach who knows how to win. He's got an offensive coordinator that put together one of the most explosive offenses we've seen in recent memory with Tua. If he could do that with Tua, what can he do with Justin Herbert? And the fact that they have fallen so flat to start the season is quite shocking. Now, I'm not going to give up on them altogether just because of the talent that Justin Herbert has. And as much as I believe in that coaching staff, I don't want to completely dismiss them and dismiss the season. But they better figure it out and figure it out fast, or else we are going to be pointing the finger at Justin Herbert, because he is the only through line for this organization's lack of success since he's been there.
1: Yeah, and CeCe, you said top 10 quarterback in the league. People look at him that way. I don't know that that's fair, honestly. And I don't.
2: It is fair, because we've seen that throughout all of the preseason rankings coming into 2026. Justin Herbert being listed as a top 10 quarterback.
1: Well, it's fair that people list him that way. I agree with you on that.
2: Yes.
1: I don't think he's a top 10 quarterback. I don't. Also don't think it's insulting to say he's definitely a top of the, half of the league quarterback.
0: I think that we view him and we give him passes in ways that we do not give other quarterbacks. You just last segment, when we were previewing Packers Falcons with Harry Douglas, said, well, Bryce Young's won a division and Jordan Love hasn't. The Carolina Panthers were 8-9 last season. They won the division by default. Yes, they won, but still, we prop Bryce Young up and diminish Jordan Love for things that Justin Herbert hasn't even gotten close to. He hasn't won a playoff game. He hasn't won a playoff game on the road like Jordan Love. All these, Jalen Hurts is constantly maligned and has had way more success than Justin Herbert. So I think that's fair, Evan, for you to say, is he a top 10 quarterback? Because he has not accomplished anything.
2: But I think people anchor on the numbers. Justin Herbert, since he came into the league, he's top 10 in QBR. He's top 5 in passing touchdowns and top 5 in passing yards. And he set the rookie record for passing touchdowns. That's what people focus on. He's 6'6", 230 pounds. He looks like what a franchise quarterback should be. The results just aren't franchise quarterback worthy.
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13: 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Around the NFL this week, Smalls, surprises?
11: Through week two in the NFL, we have a lot of surprise storylines that have popped up, gentlemen. So that is Michelle's Madness on this Thursday. We are going to crown the biggest surprise through week two in the NFL. So let's kick things off. The number one overall pick, unfortunately, is Jackson Dart, Giants quarterback, being out for the season. And the Giants potentially being done and having a looming question surrounding them about if they lose a bunch of games, what they're going to do in the NFL draft this season, a quarterback-rich draft. So that's the number one seed versus our number eight seed. The fact that Deshaun Watson and the Cleveland Browns have won a game through 2 weeks. So, CeCe, you're laughing. Where are you going? Biggest surprise through 2 weeks, Jackson Dart being out or Deshaun Watson and the Browns winning?
12: I mean, it's Dart, but I have to challenge the committee on the seeding because I don't know that Watson winning a game should be the eighth seed in this bracket. I just have to wait and see what the other ones are.
11: Yeah. You think it should be higher?
12: Yeah.
4: To me, definitively, yeah. Watson winning is the answer here. Dart, yeah. This is going to come off horrible. I don't mean it like this, but Dart being hurt is what everyone, as CeCe pointed out yesterday, was nervous about. It's just the way in which he got hurt is not the way in which we were expecting it.
11: And the timing of it.
4: Yeah, the biggest surprise is Watson winning a game and coming home as the starter this week. Absolutely for me.
12: No, I mean, I'm still going to go with Jackson Dart, even though what you said is true in terms of Dart missing time due to injuries. Those injuries that we were worried about were the concussions and the big hits, mm-hmm. not a meniscus that would keep him out for the entirety of the season, and we're just through week two. So yeah. I'm going with the Jackson Dart injury, all the implications around that.
11: Vegas East.
14: It's Deshaun Watson. The Browns have no strength.
11: Oh, my gosh. Okay.
4: Yeah, how is that an eight seed? That's
11: wow,
4: crazy.
11: The upset. Deshaun Watson winning a game, advancing. Let's go to our next matchup. Ev, we'll start with you. The number four seed, the Bucs, being 0-2, and Todd Bowles already allegedly being on the hot seat in Tampa Bay, versus the number five seed, Patrick Mahomes and the Chiefs being all the way back.
4: Again, easy one for me. I picked the Chiefs to win the Super Bowl this year, so I'm obviously going to go with the surprise of Todd Bowles and the Bucs at 0-2, especially after Baker specifically lost to his former team, the Browns, with all the talk in the offseason contract, etc. No question for me, Bucs at 0-2, way more surprise, and Bowles rumors, way more surprise than the Chiefs.
12: Yeah, when Adam Schefter volunteers Todd Bowles potentially being on the hot seat because the Browns' loss is one that ownership can't get past, that's an important thing to take note of. I'm going Bucs 0-2 start.
11: Okay, the Bucs advancing. Let's go to the other side of our bracket. The number two seed, the Chargers, getting off to

0: An 0-2 start, especially the teams that they lost to, and the Arizona Cardinals and the Las Vegas Raiders, versus our number 7 seed, the fact that Bryce Young, quarterback Carolina Panthers, up until this point has outplayed C.J. Stroud, quarterback Houston Texans. Ev.
1: Yeah, this is an interesting one. I'm surprised the Chargers are 0-2, obviously, especially with the opponents. I'm actually more surprised that Bryce Young is outplaying C.J. Stroud, because I thought C.J. Stroud would have the rookie-type season he had again this year, all the noise in the offseason, no contract extension, great defense to kind of control the game a little bit, that they were going to make his life easier. That has not happened necessarily. So I'm actually more surprised that if one guy gets a contract extension, it's actually Bryce over C.J. right now. Believe it or not, I'm going to go with that one.
2: Yeah, I mean, one guy won the division last year and the other guy didn't. The guy that won his division last year is actually playing better. If you did the blind reveal, you would say, hey, okay, I'm not really that surprised. I'm going to go with the Chargers 0-2 start. I did not think that it would look this bad with Mike McDaniel being there. I thought that would be the panacea for all of the issues that they had on the offensive side of the ball last couple of years. Clearly, it was not. So, yeah, I did not think that the Chargers offense, I did not think that Justin Herbert would look as bad as they've looked.
0: Vegas East.
3: In a split decision, and I'm power ranking this, or Chargers.
0: You're power ranking at Chargers.
3: Well, I didn't want to say power ranking. It was I'm going to enforce my power in this one. I'm taking the Chargers.
2: Yes, Nuno using veto power. Let's
0: Nuno
2: go.
0: Was like, it's an executive order.
3: Pat went with Bryce Young.
1: Bryce Young, okay.
0: And Nuno went with the Chargers.
1: Got it. Okay.
0: Nuno veto saying, power. I'm pulling
3: and,
0: rank
3: and, well, Evan is here and Nuno went against Evan.
1: No, I swear to God. I mean, yes, but no. That wasn't where I was going with that. I just didn't know, because I think that was a lot harder than maybe we anticipated it would be. That matchup, yeah.
0: Well, the Chargers advance with Nuno pulling rank there. Let's go to our final first-round matchup. Number 3 seed, the Las Vegas Raiders, being 2-0 with victories over the Miami Dolphins and the aforementioned L.A. Chargers. Or our number 6 seed, Green Bay Packers, already being in panic mode after 2 weeks. CeCe, where are you going?
2: I am going to go with the Raiders 2-0 start. I did not think that this would happen. When you look at the Raiders' schedule out of the gates, I just didn't see it happening. The Raiders being 2-0, Kirk Cousins playing good ball, and this is without Brock Bowers, who they're poised to get back over the next couple of weeks. I got to say, that's the biggest surprise.
1: Yeah, so I was on Wilde and Tausch on ESPN Wisconsin the other day, and Jason Wilde, Mark Tauscher, they were asking me about Tausch didn't show up, now that I think about it. They were asking about CeCe, why is he so critical of the Packers? And they weren't asking that in a bad way. They were saying, explain it. And I said, what I've learned over the past 4 years with CeCe is when he has an opinion that is unpopular, instead of questioning the opinion, you should actually now start to question yourself and your opinion of it.
0: Because he's usually early on
1: it
0: these
1: doesn't
0: things.
1: Mean he's 100% right. It means that you have to think about it differently. Whereas year one, I didn't think that with you. Year four, I see the body of work. So I say that to say I'm not surprised about the Packers, because you told us to maybe consider this part
2: true.
1: Of this.
2: I did say that, yeah.
1: So I'm going to go with the Raiders, even though if he never said that, I would say the Packers. But because I had a preemptive thought of maybe they're not as good as I thought they would be, even though I do think they could turn it around now because of the schedule and the injuries, I'm going with the Raiders. I did not expect them to be 2-0, and I still think the Raiders should trade Max Crosby, even if they're 4-0, 5-0. I don't care. Get the value now, because when these guys are all great later, he won't be there.
0: The Raiders advance. Let's go to our second round matchups. The number 8 seed, the upset in round 1, Deshaun Watson and the Browns winning a game last week versus Tampa Bay, versus our 4 seed, Tampa Bay, with an 0-2 start, and Todd Bowles already being talked about potentially on the hot seat. Evan.
1: I'm going Watson because I didn't expect him to start game 3. I expected that to be the obvious and clear path for Shador to start game 3. Now, I think it's on the table. Shador comes off the bench and plays for them in game 3. But Deshaun Watson is going home to start for the Cleveland Browns and probably is not going to be booed by 100% of the fans because they're coming off of a win against Baker Mayfield. So that has to be more surprising for me.
2: Watson beats the Bucks again. Keep it moving.
1: Good one.
0: Watson beats the Bucks again. The 8 seed advancing. Our final second round matchup. Who will go against the 8 seed in the championship? Is it the number 2 seed, the Chargers being 0-2, or the 3 seed, the Raiders being 2-0. CeCe, what is a more surprising storyline for you?
2: I'm going to say the Chargers being 0-2, man. Listen, Jim Harbaugh and Justin Herbert, the combination of the two in their first two seasons in L.A., they won 22 games, got to the postseason both times. Now, Justin Herbert has been god-awful in said postseason games, but they still got there. Right now, you're talking about them being more likely to have a top 10 pick than to make the playoffs. So I got to go with the L.A. Chargers.
1: So this is a weird one because the surprise for both teams literally comes out of the game that they played against each other last week. So why were we surprised that the Raiders won 26-14? Was it more because we didn't think the Raiders would be this good or because we didn't think the Chargers would be this bad?
2: And yes.
1: That's the problem here. I guess I'll go on more surprised at the Raiders.
0: Wow. Bases, we come to you again.
4: I never once believed in the Chargers. I don't get the hype around Herbert and Harbaugh. I don't understand it at all. It's the Raiders. They're way more surprising.
0: Wow. All right.
1: Chargers lose again. So the matchup everybody's been waiting for, the Browns and the Raiders.
0: The Browns and the Raiders, our championship. Again, this is Michelle's Madness. We are crowning our biggest surprise through 2 weeks in the 2026 NFL season. Is the bigger surprise our 8 seed, the fact that Deshaun Watson as the quarterback of the Cleveland Browns won a game and it was versus the Tampa Bay Buccaneers, or the fact that the Las Vegas Raiders are off to a 2-0 start? CeCe, we will start with you.
2: I'm going to go Watson. He's actually going to win something. You know why? Because not only did we think that Watson would be benched by the time we got to the Browns home opener in week 3, we thought that this would be Deshaun Watson's last game in the National Football League.
5: Good one.
2: I thought that if he went out there and he spit the bit in Raymond James Stadium against the Bucks, that he would be on the bench for the Cleveland Browns, maybe not even in the building for the Cleveland Browns. And if the Cleveland Browns, with everything that they have invested in him, don't want to see him, why would anybody else around the NFL want to see him? So that's the surprising part. We're actually going to get more Watson when I thought it could be all over last Sunday.
5: I thought that he kept playing.
1: That was the analysis. Yeah,
2: apparently.
1: Very good points all around. I will add, though, the Raiders have been doing this 2-0 start without Brock Bowers as well. Best tight end in the league, arguably, who you said may set all-time records if he's healthy this year, and he's not. I'm still going with the Browns. I set up the Raiders. I'm still going with the Browns. I forgot about the point that we thought he may never play again, never allowed in an NFL building again with a key card. Not without calling somebody, yo, can you let me in? So I'm going to go, this is the biggest surprise of the season. Has to be Deshaun Watson is still the starter for the Cleveland Browns. And it makes sense once it doesn't make sense. In other words, once you made the decision to start him, coming off the win this week, he could go 2-1.
0: Is there anything that's more illustrative of how bad he's been than the fact that we just crowned a champion, that the biggest surprise during 2 weeks of the NFL season is that Deshaun Watson won a singular football game? One game. That's our biggest surprise.
2: Yes.
1: It's a well-made point.
2: I just don't know how Browns fans are supposed to feel with Deshaun Watson being their quarterback this Sunday.
1: I know how you're going to feel coming up. You're going to have a smile on your face, maybe a tear in your eye when we talk to a two-time Super Bowl champion head coach for the New York Football Giants and CeCe's coach when he won a Super Bowl in 2011 over the New England Patriots. 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
1: 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ESPN. 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Hello, Michelle Smallman, Chris Canty, Evan Cohen with you. We are moments away from talking to your former head coach.
2: Yes.
1: Tom Coughlin, who, of course, every single year, every day, basically, of his life is dedicated now to the J Fund, helping children. They have the push-up challenge coming up. They have their big gala in New York City coming up. They have their events in Ponte Vedra Beach, Florida, coming up. And they have a headband now that they have sent us.
2: Let's go.
1: With Coach Coughlin's face on a headband with the J Fun logo and Coach Coughlin on the headset there. Pretty damn cool. We got a bunch of these headbands. You think I'll run faster if I wear this? I think I probably will.
0: Yeah, right? You might run like a champion.
1: Yeah. Two-time champion.
2: There we go.
4: How fast do you run normally?
1: How fast do I run? I do, usually I do the 2 miles in like 14 something.
2: So it's
4: pretty fast.
2: Seven and a half minute mile.
1: On the treadmill.
2: That's pretty good.
1: Then,
2: that's moving.
1: And then I do a 30-minute walk on the incline thing.
2: 12. That's good, yeah.
4: So put the headband on, and if you get to 13 minutes, you know it worked.
1: Oh, no, I can get to 13 minutes.
4: Okay, we'll get to 12 then.
1: Well, that's the problem. When I tried to get to 12, I was ready to do that. I'm like, all right, I can get in the 12s.
2: I don't want you to pop a hamstring on the treadmill.
1: No, the treadmill stopped. Like, that's a problem. It just like wouldn't, it was too fast.
0: Why don't you run outside?
1: I wouldn't do it as fast. I need the treadmill.
2: So your treadmill basically told you you're too heavy to be running that fast.
3: Wow. So is your treadmill like your PEDs?
1: That seems really hard for me to now have to go home and think about all day.
0: Did you hear what Nuna said though?
3: Is your treadmill your PEDs?
1: Oh yeah, it definitely helps for sure. But it's also comfort of your own home versus being around outside in front of people. Like, I don't know. I'm just very comfortable.
2: Well, you're in the comfort of your own home and you can't get in the pool without a swim shirt on.
1: Yeah, I started to more so this summer without the shirt, but
0: no. You did it?
1: A couple of times, yeah.
2: Okay.
0: Progress, you see? We got our guy moving in the right direction. Growth,
1: Evan. How did my introduction of Tom Coughlin get into a roast of me? I don't understand how that just happened.
4: Because you said you could run faster.
1: Oh, but I was trying to hype up Coach Coughlin with this. This is cool.
4: So no, you were trying to hype up yourself that you run fast.
1: Oh, stop it, Pat. Sheket Bavakasha.
4: It's a blessing.
1: So anyway, he's got the event coming up, and he does have
2: We will be in attendance. I will be in attendance. Smalls will be in attendance.
0: I would love to go.
2: Yes.

0: And, Evan, not to correct you, but may I? You said CC's former head coach. I think when you win a championship with someone, they're your forever head coach.
1: Yeah. Coach Coughlin is the only coach that I've been around in high-level football that cared more about character development of the man than he did actually winning football games. But he was damn good at doing the latter as well.
2: Explain the difference of the other way without naming names.
1: Well, I mean, the priority is making sure that you develop good men. And I think that Coach's philosophy in a lot of ways was, if I develop the man, I will get the best version of them as a player, and we will have the success that we're looking for as a team. That's why with those championship winning teams for Coach Coughlin, the through line for all of them is that everybody in that locker room to a man loved one another. Mm. Now, we didn't necessarily like every single person in the locker room, but you loved them. And that's important because when it comes to those critical moments where you have to sacrifice for the greater good of the team, you're not only willing to do it, you view it as a privilege to have the opportunity to do it.
0: And it connects you in a way that is necessary in order for you to go out there and win a championship, which you did.
1: No doubt, Smalls. I mean, the trophy only weighs 7 pounds, but it takes 53 men to hold it up.
0: Mm. And see, we always say that.
2: Is that John Wooden or you? Just to make sure. I don't know, because that's a good line.
1: Well, I don't know how much the college basketball trophy weighs. I just know the Lombardi trophy weighs 7.5 pounds.
2: Okay, just making sure.
1: Sterling silver made by Tiffany's. I'm just saying, takes 53 men to hold it up.
0: We always say that we're a Super Bowl winning show because CC won a Super Bowl, so that makes Coach Coughlin our coach.
1: Yes.
0: The coach of our show.
1: Yes.
0: And the way that you just described his leadership philosophy, seems like Evan Cohen could get on board with that.
1: You know the frustrating part about the news that we got around Jackson Dart yesterday?
0: Hmm.
1: It's that it felt like the Giants were on track to have that secret sauce, that connectivity. When you listen to Patrick Ricard, when you listen to, you know, Dart, when you listen to some of the other veterans in that locker room talk about the connectedness that this team has, and then for that all to be affected by Jackson getting injured. Everything, all of the aspirations that this team had coming off of week one and a dominant performance against the Dallas Cowboys, to have it seemingly disappear, it's really tough. I feel bad for Jackson, but I also feel really bad for New York Giants fans out there.
2: It's interesting you say it that way because I've been thinking about this the last couple of days, actually, because I was listening to the Hoop Collective podcast with Wendy and McMahon, and they were talking about the Warriors, and they were joking around about Pods, Brandon Podziemski, and like some of his crazy comments, and they were going back in the day with Monta Ellis and some of the comments that he made. And I'm like, boy, the Warriors have a way about them. Like, they're like, you better be like Steph and Clay and Draymond. And I know Draymond talks, but like, the Giants have a way about them. That if you're not, like, John Harbaugh feels like that way that Parcells had and Coughlin had. And I just think that that's such an interesting point. And when the Dart injury happens, it doesn't feel like that way, at least in the moment. All right, Coach Coughlin's going to join us in just a couple of minutes. We will get to him next. We're on Sportsmanlike, presented by Progressive Insurance.
3: Hey, it's Gola. 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
1: We are on Sportsmanlike here on ESPN Radio. ESPN2, we are presented by Progressive Insurance. And joining us now, CC's forever coach, two-time Super Bowl champion head coach for the New York Football Giants, but probably in his mind, and rightfully so, more importantly, the head of the J Fund, his foundation, his charity that he does amazing things with, and Mario Kart racer Tom Coughlin joining us here on Unsportsmanlike. Wait, before we get into the charity and the football, Mario in a kart, in a go-kart, what was that?
2: Let me tell you something. Eli and O'Hara were trying to kill me. Okay? They were trying to kill me. I purposely went to the back of the pack and just had a nice time driving along. And these two birds come over the top of a hill and come roaring down. And if they'd have been able to put me against the wall, I would have been in a lot of trouble.
1: So for those who are not aware of this story, Coach went go-kart racing. He had the Mario outfit on. Eli Manning, Sean O'Hara, his two former players, won Super Bowls with, for their show with the Giants. My guess, Coach.
2: John Harbaugh was there too.
1: So my guess is they can't really ever get you. Except maybe in a go-kart, right? I mean, is that really what happened there?
2: Well, whatever circumstance, if it's competitive, those two birds are coming out of the woodwork to try to, win. So it was a race. It was a race. But they tried to put me into the wall, and they did big time. They flew over the top of one of the crests. And if you've ever seen it, it's an interesting concept because you can go very fast in those go-karts. But they came down a hill, and I was in a lot of trouble. I'm putting along, and they're trying to put me in the wall. And if they did, I would have had some problems.
3: Coach, we'll get to the football in a minute, and of course, we'll talk about the push-up-a-thon with your charity. But I do want to ask you about your former player, Jay McGillis, the inspiration and the namesake for the J Fund. Can you please tell our audience, who might not be familiar, about Jay McGillis?
2: Well, in 1991, Chris, thank you for leading in that way. In 1991, I was the head coach of the Boston College Eagles, and I had come from the New York Giants as an assistant, and we had just won Super Bowl 25 in Tampa against the Buffalo Bills. Jay was my starting strong safety, and Jay was a tough kid from Brockton, Mass., you know, the home of the champions. And so Jay, redheaded Irish kid, you know, I can see him in the off-season program with the cheeks are red as can be, you know, just as he's running around the track and that kind of thing. But we get into the season, and we come back from Syracuse late in the season, and the trainer came to me and said, I don't think Jay can play this week. I said, what do you mean he can't play? He said, well, he's got, you know, swollen glands, he's got running at temperature, and we're not sure exactly what it is. And I said, well, can we find out so that maybe we can get him back in action? Well, it wasn't the flu. It was leukemia, and it was a shock to our team. We were just shocked. And over the course of the next few months, it was a ravaging form of leukemia. But I can remember running to, eventually Jay ended up in Dana-Farber, and I would run to see him like at noon, and I had a driver, my GA, I should get the car, boom, we go down, I'd see Jay come back. And during the course of this, you could see how the family runs to the bedside of the sick child. They're not going to let the child, you know, be by himself. They're trying to encourage, trying to make him feel like everything's going to be fine. His siblings come home. Matter of fact, his sister Kathy moved into the hospital room with him so he wouldn't be alone. And one time, late in the spring, one of my players, Mike Panos, came to me and said, Coach, we have to do something to help the McGillis family. And I said, well, what do you mean? I wasn't sure what he was getting at. I said, come in and sit down and tell me about it. He said, they're not paying any bills. They're not working. They're with Jay. They're with him every day that they can possibly be. And the bills are mounting up. We need to do something financially to help them. So we talked about it. And what we came up with at that time, Chris, was a lift-a-thon. And we sent the players out into the community and they got pledges. In those days, we maxed lift before the summer break, and it was bench, squat, power clean, you know how that goes. So they came back And they raised, our players raised $50,000. And at halftime of the spring game, we presented the McGillis family with a check for $50,000 to help them pay, to keep them in their home, to keep food on the table, knowing full well what they were going through. And so Judy and I, who had been with the family, watched how this progressed all along. Now the idea of how we might be able to help came to bear. Jay passed away July 3rd, 1992, and it was a devastating blow to our team, to the university, et cetera, because of the quality of the individual. Great teammate, good student, everything you could imagine.
4: Well, thanks
2: But the idea that Judy and I came away with is that if we ever had a chance to give back, we would give back in the name, image, and likeness of Jay McGillis, and we had an idea how we could help by raising funds. So that's the genesis of the way in which the idea of helping a family through this terrible ordeal came about.
4: Well, Coach, you obviously have done amazing things. The J Fund continues to do amazing things. And you mentioned the Lift-A-Thon being part of the origin story of the J Fund. Right. Tell us about Push-Up-A-Thon. What's the next iteration of that, and how can people get involved?
2: The Push-Up-A-Thon is a modern-day version of the Lift-A-Thon. And it's intended to be fun and intended to be team. So, you know, five-man teams doing push-ups from the 28th of September to the 2nd of October, recording each night on a portal exactly how many push-ups they did that day, competing against each other. And then at the end of the week, we'll determine in New York and in New Jersey the media groups who won, so that bragging rights are established for them, but also the idea as we go through the week of what the families go through when they have a child with cancer. Their lives are changed forever, okay? They definitely are. Think about what we're going through today. Think about food costs. Think about gas costs. Those are the two requests we get the most for in this day about how we can help, believe it or not. The J Fund's mission is to be there for families who have a child with cancer. We're going to be there. We're going to keep them in their home. We'll pay their mortgage. We'll pay their rent. We'll put food on their table. We'll transport them back and forth to the hospital. We'll be there for them. We'll present them with opportunities to have fun, to take a day off from cancer. But this is an idea that that we came up with to focus attention again on the J Fund in our 31st year, and Jay McGillis's number was 31.
5: We're talking with former NFL head coach, two-time NFL Super Bowl champion as a head coach, one time as an assistant coach, Tom Coughlin, here on Unsportsmanlike, CC's coach, tcjfund.org. We were at the event last year. It's amazing what he and his team have done. In all honesty, you go to it and you're just in tears by the end of it because it's so emotional. We have the thank you bracelets that we've had on, and we have the Tom Coughlin headbands that we now have,
3: yes,
5: which we appreciate,
3: yes.
4: Yes,
5: as
4: very
5: well.
4: Cool.
2: I like those headbands. Chris, you look really good.
5: Let's do it. Now, mine may have some hair dye on it by the end of it, but here we go.
2: I was gonna say, do you think it's big enough to get around Chris's
5: head? Let's go down Canty's head. Here we go, Coach.
3: Let's go.
5: You got to coach him through it.
4: Oh, it looks good.
5: It looks good.
3: Whoa, let's go.
5: We have the Tom.
4: These are very comfortable.
5: Yeah, very comfortable.
3: Absolutely.
2: They are comfortable.
5: Coach.
2: And they're going to be really nice for you guys to wear all next week.
3: Yep.
5: All
3: doing
5: right.
3: Our push-ups. That's
5: it.
3: Right.
5: We're doing the push-ups.
2: Hit the floor and give me quick 25.
5: I don't know that I can do one. Coach, all of New York credits you, rightfully so, for the two Super Bowls. You're going to credit the team, understood. The world credits you for raising money for childhood cancer, which is even more important, so kudos to you. Should we credit you for John Harbaugh to the Giants also?
2: Well, I was involved because John and I are good friends. And I, you know, when John was fired in Baltimore, I called him on the phone and congratulated him on his run in Baltimore and his success and so on and so forth. And he texted me back and said that he would like some advice if I was amenable to that. And we talked and so on and so forth. Chris Mara very much involved. But I wanted, no question, I wanted John to be the next head coach of the New York Giants because of what he brings to the table, his credibility, the way that he coached, the quality of person that he is, the leadership skills that he has. And during this time, very difficult time, you'll never downplay the loss of a quarterback. But you need strong, strong leadership at this time, because while the team and everyone around it in the city of New York is down, we will come back up. And when we come back up, it'll be John who's pointing out, well, let's see, Jackson didn't play on the defensive side of the ball. You know how this goes, Chris. Mm-hmm. Jackson didn't play over there. Jackson was not did not punt the ball. He did not kick off. Our offensive line is intact. You know, we're trying to do the best we can with the other spots. And so the spirit will come back up, okay? The competitive drive will come back up. Now, there's some challenges. There's no doubt about it. And we all feel terrible about Jackson and the injury and the fact that what he's going to have to go through and the way that he worked in the offseason and the way that he was an outstanding individual in terms of accepting the new coach, buying into everything that John said, and wanting to be the very best that he could be. So we feel terrible about that. But let's face it, there's a lot of football left to be played. And as we look at, for example, Seattle, who won two football games with their backup quarterback, now Jameis, who gets to take the, you know, the snaps during the course of the week and prepare the way you want him to prepare, you know, again, there's more work to be done. There's no doubt about it. Maybe another a quarterback from somewhere, although that's a difficult thing because obviously everyone knows if you're interested, then the price has already gone up. But that's just the nature of the business.
4: Coach, I know that you said there's a lot of work to be done and that John Harbaugh is the right person to be in that room. However, I'm just curious from your perspective as a great leader of men, week one, the Giants beat the Dallas Cowboys at home Sunday night football. It was electric. It felt like something special could be brewing with the Giants. Then obviously, unfortunately, Jackson gets injured. They lose the game. Just the emotional high and then the devastating low that followed that. From a coach's perspective, how do you handle that emotional roller coaster with your team?
2: Well, it's not an easy thing. But to be honest, to be open, and to acknowledge, to recognize the fact that, and you know, when you lose a player in any position, it's a blow. It's a blow. It's terrible. You know, you acknowledge those things, but then, as I just said, what you do is you realize that that the guys are competitive. Now, the problem is the week goes by so darn fast that all of a sudden you're sitting there, you know, it's game plan day, and we got to get started on the next opponent. And we're still feeling it, and we're still hearing about it every day in the news in New York, et cetera, et cetera. But they're competitors. It's a team that was given great kudos, obviously, for the right reason. The way they played against Dallas was superb. And you take those two, I call them green zone opportunities that were there last week. What would have happened if that was, you know, 14 points right there? You know that would have given a greater impression of how that game was to end. But there's no doubt you're on an emotional roller coaster, but it has to be dealt with in an honest and a straightforward way, and then looking forward to the next opponent.
3: Coach, Giants fans are processing an all too familiar feeling with the starting quarterback being out due to injury. The Giants, post Eli Manning, have had 11 different starting quarterbacks. It gives you a full appreciation for who Eli Manning was as a quarterback, never missing a game due to injury.
2: Well, was it right there, yeah. Chris. That's where I was going. What you really appreciate about Eli is the knowledge. I mean, he's had separated shoulders. He's played with them. You know how that goes. But every week as you game planned, Eli was there. You knew he was there. And you knew also that because of the quality of the athlete, the intelligence, so on and so forth, there's really nothing you could not put in front of him that he would not comprehend. So that was, for a coaching staff, that's a great feeling.
3: Coach, I do want to ask you this question. Jackson missed multiple games last year due to concussion. He's going to miss the entire regular season this year. As John Harbaugh continues to focus on building his football team, how do you factor in the uncomfortable fact pattern that we've seen with Jackson Dart missing time due to injury.
2: Well, that's unfortunate. And there, and in the boardroom, as I would say, decisions have to be made. You know, you at some point you may have to get bring another quarterback in, a young quarterback in, to be developed. All those things will be played out here as you go along. It's unfortunate. He's a great competitor. You know, I know John in the spring was very, very impressed. You know, let's get Jackson back healthy. And I think that's what the Giants have done, is taken every precaution with this talented young athlete. And hopefully, you know, this knee injury, he can put it behind him. You know, Mahomes seems to be doing very well with the brace that he's wearing. So going forward, let's be positive about that.
5: Well, Coach, the hypothetical that we have played out is an interesting one because of the name. The late, great Ernie Accorsi back in the day was able to get a quarterback by the name of Eli Manning who wanted to play for the Giants. There's another Manning that's going to be drafted in the top 10, and if the Giants have a pick in the top 10, I'm just asking the question, could history repeat itself? Could Arch ask to play for the Giants?
2: And that's an incredible reach. I mean, I didn't even thought about that one. Let's let this kid play it out at Texas and see what the final what the season ending is like. They've already had a great win, and he made a nice, really nice recovery and come back in the second half.
3: Mm-hmm.
2: See what happens. But I will say this, okay?
5: Mm-hmm.
2: All right, we all mourn the death of Ernie Accorsi, okay? Because in Ernie, you had a very unique individual, very, very sharp, came up through the ranks as a PR guy, got into the personnel business, was an ally and a great friend of George Young. But what Ernie did, and if you think about this, you have dual ownership with the Giants. Ernie went in his room, shut the door, locked the door, and made the deal, okay? And to Ernie, and all, there's obvious buildup, I mean, so on and so forth, but Ernie had studied Eli from the time he was a very young player at Mississippi. But he knew what he wanted, and the price was high, no doubt about it. But he was willing to pay for it, and what the result was two Super Bowl championships.
5: Tom Coughlin, certainly not a reach to think he's going to continue to hit millions and millions of dollars raised teaming up against childhood cancer in the J Fund, tcjfund.org. That's the letter T, the letter C, JAYFUND.org. If you have it to donate, Coach Coughlin and his team do amazing things with it. They have big events coming up if you want to be a part of those as well. They've got the push-up challenge, and we forever thank Coach Coughlin for everything you did for this guy sitting in the middle of us here in one Chris Canty, who speaks so highly of you on a day-to-day basis.
2: It was a huge help. Chris did a great job for us in New York, and he's gone on to be a great diplomat for professional football and for the New York Giants. And I just want to remind people too, thank you very much, Evan, for what you said. But remember, October 7th is our Champions for Children evening down at Pier 60. And this is our major, major fundraiser in New York. And we're all excited about that. Mike Brown, the head coach of the New York Knicks, will be with us. So it'll be a great evening.
5: Two champion coaches in the building together, and many other people along the way.
4: New York legends.
5: Coach, thank you so much. We appreciate it. And we'll see you in a week and a half or so.
2: Thank you for helping us to launch the push-up-a-thon.
5: Tom Coughlin, your head coach forever, and great headbands. I think I don't know if I'm going to take mine off.
3: I'll be there at Pier 60 on October 7th. But, you know, Coach Coughlin does a lot of great things for charity. He does a lot of great things to help people in the community. Can we get Coach Coughlin to Canton, please?
5: I'm glad you said that.
3: Can we get him to Canton?
5: When I was doing notes, I was ready to introduce him as Hall of Famer. He's not in the Hall of Fame.
4: That's ridiculous.
3: Can we get Coach Coughlin to Canton? What are we waiting on?
5: Well, they changed the voting, thankfully.
3: What are we doing? Like, Wendy, what are we doing here?
4: I mean,
3: what are we doing here? There is no argument against putting this man in the Hall of Fame.
4: It's a no-brainer.
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12: 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Seahawks fall on it.
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0: I'm over it. Ugh. With Pat, the producer.
17: I went to the driving range yesterday because it was nice, and I was like, all right, I'll loosen up a little bit. Yeah. I'm so sore. I feel horrible. My knee is killing. I came to the harsh realization yesterday that I need to do more legs at the gym.
18: Oh.
3: I've got nothing to prove when it comes to my athletic resume.
18: You're right. You know what? Fair, Cece. Fair. You could retire from athletic.
17: Ugh.
19: I'm over it. I'm sick and tired and over it.
17: Get a life.
5: Yes, each and every day this time, Smalls says words without finishing the sentences. And Pat Costello, our producer, gives us items in and around sports entertainment in his life that he is over. Smalls, you want to address that quickly?
4: Sometimes I just short circuit. You know, sometimes the words are in your brain and they just can't connect and go out your mouth. I think we've all been there.
5: not as many times as you clearly have based on the rejoin. No, just based on that specific piece of audio.
4: Okay.
5: Not in general, of course.
4: I was going to say, game on then.
3: Hold it against them, Smalls.
4: Game on then, Evan.
5: The pressure's on, but guess what?
4: You want to lose at that just like you lose at word of the day?
5: I am bad at that. Pat, go ahead.
17: Yesterday we talked about the orange juice cake that Matt Jones and Myron Metcalf were talking about during their show. Canty and I were out because if you bite into cake and it has orange juice in it, what are we doing here? Well, there's been a response from Matt and Myron. Take a listen to what they said.
11: Who would have thought, Myron, that someone in Kentucky and someone in Minnesota can host a national show and two New Yorkers, Canty and now Michelle, don't have the culinary sort of expansive palate that you and I do. I talked to the owner. I'm going to send Michelle. You're getting cake.
3: I know.
11: I'm going to send Michelle Smallman cake because she at least seemed open to it. Canty gets no cake. No cake for Canty. Canty, he can't keep an open mind when it comes to cake. So none for him. But I will send Michelle and Evan cake, and I guarantee you that they like it.
16: Canty's going to take a slice in the break room. Now, he's not going to do it on camera. But when it's, you know, the cake that's just left over in the break room?
11: Yes.
16: Canty's going to get a little bit of it.
17: Sorry, Canty, you get no cake.
3: No, I resent the implication that I would steal somebody's food at the break room. I'm not going in the refrigerator and taking food that's not mine at work. I can do that at home,

0: I'm not going to do it at work.
1: I mean, what if it was sitting
2: we'll
1: there.
2: Have more on that in 2 hours, by the way. Stay tuned. That's the deepest tease ever.
3: What if you know it's a community cake? You know how sometimes things are put out in a shared space for everyone to enjoy?

0: plain. And you know everybody would be fine.
1: Or pepperoni.
2: Pepperoni.
0: Okay, fine. But the veggie, no. Have you ever been to the office thing? Everybody, there's not been a point that people agree with me more than this. Office pizza, veggie pizza is always the only leftovers. The only leftovers.
2: I don't know why they ordered veggie pizza.
0: That's what I'm saying to you.
3: Yeah, just get a plain cheese if someone is a vegetarian.
2: Just like I don't know why you would put orange juice in cake.
3: So they're, as Matt said, he's going to send cake to Evan and myself. If we bring it in, are you saying you won't even try a bite?
2: I'm going to reserve judgment until you try it. For the most part, I trust your food takes. You're not Dan Orlovsky. So if you say it's worth the whole college try, then I'll give it a go.
3: Okay, deal.
2: Yeah.
0: Next one, Pat.
1: I just can't believe that Matt Jones called Michelle a New Yorker. Thought she was Midwest Michelle, but whatever.
2: She can't be Midwest Michelle when she lives in New York.
3: I do live here, Pat.
1: I mean, you got to pick one then. How many places can you claim before you can't keep claiming places?
3: I don't
1: claim
3: New York. I live here.
1: You don't claim New York?
0: You don't claim New York?
1: What are you talking about?
3: I don't say I'm a New Yorker. I live in New York City. I love New York, but I'm a Midwesterner.
1: Okay.
2: But
3: I've never once said that I'm a New Yorker.
2: But if you're a Midwesterner and you don't plan on going back to the Midwest,
0: I wasn't
2: going to
0: say that. But thank you for doing it. Thank you for doing that. So I didn't have to.
2: You're not.
3: No, but they say you have to live in the city. Hold on. They say you have to live in the cities for 10 years until you can even consider yourself.
1: Who says that?
0: Who's the they, Pat?
1: Just made up they.
2: The universal they.
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2: Normally this type of year, we're just speculating on what the Hard Knocks is going to be heading into the new season.
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2: But it's already been announced. 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Seattle Seahawks, the champs, are going to be on Hard Knocks this year.
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3: 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NFL films, you know how I feel about them.
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3: 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And they are also not intrusive. They're not. And that's the thing about Hard Knocks. Like, you're going to just mess up my world, my system. You know? It's great. Fans love it.
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9: 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Deion Dawkins is the most fun guy on the Buffalo Bills. Wait, are you wearing?
10: He's vibing.
9: You know what?
10: I'm not even
9: going to do the introduction. Just, you're singing already?
11: Right, it's a vibe, man.
9: Turn it saints into the sea.
11: Come on.
9: Let's go.
11: We found a vibe.
9: Just the price I pay.
12: Okay, that's
9: okay. Sorry. Right.
11: Yeah.
9: Oh, my bad. My bad. Okay, I went too far.
11: Oh, no, don't do that.
9: Deion Dawkins is an offensive tackle. He's a 5-time Pro Bowler. He's the Schnowman. He's also the executive producer and a central voice in the big series that's on NFL Network, the documentary series Building Buffalo, premiering tonight, 7 p.m. Eastern, NFL Network, ESPN app. Additional replays of episodes 1 and 2 are available Friday and Saturday on the NFL Network. So, Building Buffalo, that is the name of this series. What is it? Explain it. How'd you get involved in it?
11: Yeah, man. I do a lot of things, right? Like, a lot of people, you know, put their attention in fashion. Some people like put their attention in, you know, like real estate. I enjoy film. I enjoy visuals, right? Like, I enjoy production. And you know, with connecting at my dots and making a couple calls, like I had a couple of people that were making a film, and I was like, well, I would love to help. And when I have my production like company called Snow Envision Films, and with my production and company, we just bounced off and it was just a hit. And with this film, of what it is, it's like the world knows that we have our new stadium, and in our new stadium there's a group of people that obviously that have built the stadium, right? And the story is about the people that built the stadium and the obstacle courses that they went through to get this job done, because it's a large job, and there's a group of people that are the unsung heroes of that job site, right? The ones that got it going first, come out last, stay there all day. They might not get that overall shine, but they still deserve that spotlight. And I kind of felt the same way, because I'm an offensive lineman. And sometimes as an offensive lineman, you don't get that shine. So my thought was put the attention on those guys. And those gals, and let them get their shine.
12: I love that, Deion. I love that, because a lot of people, a lot of the unsung heroes that don't get the credit that they deserve to make some of the things that we know and love. And I'm curious, through going through this production of Building Buffalo, what is one of the most interesting things that you learned about the crew behind the scenes that are actually did the job to build the stadium? What's one of the most interesting things that you found fascinating?
11: Man, the fact that there's like a quarterback, there's a left tackle, there's a left guard, there's a center, there's a right guard, there's a right tackle, and literally one piece can't move without the other piece moving, right? Because then, for example, like just as an analogy, one of the coolest things, it's almost in correlation, like, you know, like if you call a play in football and if the quarterback has to have a 5-step drop or a quick drop where you got to go and jump the DN, or if a or more so like as a receiver, if the receiver has a crossing route and another receiver has a tight crossing route at 3 yards, they're going to run into each other and they'll never get open, right? Because they'll hit each other. In this case, it's the same thing, right? Like, all right, like we need 20 pallets of 4x4s to like go to level 12, or you know, like we need all of the metal to go to level 12, and now they're both going to level 12 and now they hit, right? And now they can't be on that same floor because the weight is too heavy or this is that. So understanding that there's a quarterback calling all of the calls, and now everything has to kind of intertwine the right way for everything to work the right way, so there's no problems that can be easily avoided if the communication was presented.
0: So Deion, when I'm watching Building Buffalo, who is the Deion Dawkins of the build of the job sites? Because when I'm watching, now that you're saying it's akin to a football team, I want to know who the Deion Dawkins is so I can clock how they're working.
11: Oh man, I would say honestly, my dog Deuce, man. Deuce.
0: It's this
11: big old dude, man. Deuce is probably like 6'7", just this giant, massive of a guy with a great heart, great personality. And, you know, he just, like, when you see Deuce, you're just like, all right, yep. Like, he's one of those guys.
9: So I have an idea, by the way. We're talking with Deion Dawkins, of course, great offensive tackle, 5-time Pro Bowler for the Buffalo Bills. Building Buffalo tonight, 7 p.m. Eastern, NFL Network. Michelle Smallman, Chris Canty, Evan Cohen. Next time you're on with us, which I think at this rate is going to be next week, why don't you bring Deuce with you and you do the combined interview with us, national TV and radio, just throwing that out there.
0: Give Deuce some shine.
9: Yeah, we got to give him a shout out on this. But I have a question for you. I was thinking about this with you in my preparation. So I'm watching last week, you and Ryan Fitzpatrick just make sounds at each other, okay? Like, just noises at each other. And then I'm thinking, all right, so what are the Deion Dawkins Buffalo Bills QB power rankings? Because I'm thinking to myself, he clearly has a different language with Fitzpatrick. Matt Barkley threw him a touchdown. Okay. Jim Kelly is a god. And then there's this other Josh Allen guy. So what are your Buffalo Bills QB rankings as per your likings of them?
11: Oh, man. I don't think that you could put me in that position, man.
12: That's the right answer.
11: Like, I'm going to tell you the truth. I love them all. But when it comes down to it, if you've thrown me to a touchdown pass, you're my all-time favorite. And Josh, I've had more time. And with Josh is my favorite. And then I guess we have to go Matt and Barkley, because Barkley threw me my first touchdown. And then Fitzy. I would go Fitzy. You know,
9: what are those noises that you make towards each other, though?
11: Oh, bro, it's just something that I do, man. I like to have fun, you know, and I'm a skate like that. I'm just a show guy, so I do all type of stuff. I'll be like, like, it's just like I just go crazy, man. You know, it's just me, happy soul.
12: Well, y'all went crazy in your home opener, breaking in Highmark Stadium, dropping 41 on the Detroit Lions. And I'm curious, Deion, as you're doing this Building Buffalo series, your team went about the business this offseason in training camp of building the 2026 Buffalo Bills. And so I'm curious, under Joe Brady, what are some of the differences that you've seen in terms of how you've put your football team together as opposed to years past?
11: Man, I always give the overall thought of it, it's more so like, you know, I've been in Buffalo for 10 years, which I'm blessed to say, right? I've been here with Ed McDermott for 10 years. And, you know, we've had a defensive head sphere of a coach. Everyone knows McDermott's a wrestling guy. He's a defensive coach. You know, he's great at defense. He can coach the defense, defense. Now, you know, it's just the opposite side. We have an offensive head sphere coach. And with having an offensive headspace coach, everything is just a little bit different, right? Like, if you favor, like, you know, a UFC champion, like, you're going to favor that champion, right? Like, our coach favors offense. He's going to favor that offense, right? So you're going to see, and what the world sees is just more of an offensive-driven football team where, you know, it's kind of just like, in my mind, somebody having a PlayStation controller and playing Madden, right? But he keeps the offense on the field. He never goes to defense, which he does, but, you know, it's just he enjoys offense, offense, offense, offense. And when you have a coach that enjoys offense, offense, offense, offense, and when you have the best offensive player in the world, you know, magic happens.
0: And that best offensive player in the world is your quarterback, Josh Allen. And you were just doing the quarterback rankings, Deion. I'm wondering if you considered dropping Josh Allen lower, just a hint lower on those rankings after you saw his reaction to the spider at the podium. I mean, I know you had a spider loose in your house. So you were like, what was your reaction when you saw Josh Allen's reaction to a spider, knowing what you had dealt with with a spider in your home? And give us that story for people that don't know it.
11: Man, yeah, so the quick story about the spider, my fiance loves my kids, right? And I love my kids too, but she loves my kids just a little bit more because she gets them whatever they want, like a spider. So my daughter's birthday was April 1st. She got my youngest daughter, Coco, which is her favorite animal, which is spider. She got her a pet tarantula, right? My son is so curious about the spider that he pushes down the cage and the cage breaks when me and Deanna are not home. So we come home and the nanny's like, did you guys do something with the spider? And we're like, no, the spider should be in his cage. So we come home. We're like, obviously, like, we're like, bro, this is not good. This is not good. So we come home. The spider cage is open and it's in our theater room area of our home. And in a theater room, like, you know, it's dark, it's carpet, it's padded, it's comfortable. It's like, you know, a theater. And
12: so the spider is in there feet up.
11: This is the, and the spider is in the theater, comfy, living its best life. It's warm in there. It's just like, oh, man, this is not good. So I literally went on a tarantula hunt in my house for 2 days. And the crazy thing is I didn't immediately put my family in a different hotel or in a home. We just were like, look, this is y'all doing. If the spider comes and visits you, this should be a learning lesson. And I was just hoping that I found that spider, which I didn't find it. Deanna found that spider, and the spider was obviously somewhere where it needed to be, which was in the shower. I felt like that the shower was thirsty, and Deanna used her mom's senses and was like, Deion, you should just look where the spider would want to be, somewhere where it can eat or somewhere where it can drink. And we found that spider. And then we see Josh had a spider on the podium. And I officially learned that Josh is extremely scared of spiders, which, you know, I would rather him be scared of spiders than anything else in the world. So it's a good thing.
9: Deion, this is the crazy thing though. For everyday people like Michelle and I, who are not like you, Deion Dawkins, Buffalo Bills, or Chris Canty sitting right here, who's 6'8", 330, winning a Super Bowl, attacking quarterbacks. It's crazy to think that Josh Allen is like not afraid of Canty, but is afraid of a spider.
11: And that's exactly what I was just trying to say. It is great that he is afraid of spiders and not football players.
9: Okay, so I have a question for you though on this. So you are so fun and happy-go-lucky. We always see you without a shirt on. Are you planting any seeds for the post-NFL WWE career? Is that what we're doing? Because I know you're a big wrestling guy.
11: Yeah. Man, so I'm going to tell you this. Yes, me and my brother, right, we destroyed our house growing up, right? Like, we never had a box spread or box spring because we broke them all. I was doing Swanton Bomb, Jeff Hardy moves off of the dresser onto my brother on the bed.
0: Wow.
11: And my brother wrestles right now. And my brother is at a stage underneath the WWE, and he's pushing that. And I've told him.
9: He's in NXT?
11: He told me. Not that, but he's like at a lower
9: almost there
11: level. Like,
9: yeah.
11: Yes. Like, but like, he does like small shows like AEW and stuff like that. And he and myself, our dream is to be tag team champions one day.
12: So,
11: right? Like, we all watch Kane and The Undertaker. And when I mean that, and my brother is one of those ones in that wrestling world, like how I love football to the height that I love it, my brother is that about wrestling as mm-hmm. well as myself. But my brother is like the guru, the secret guru of wrestling. Mm-hmm. And his name is Giant. Well, I don't think that I could tell his name because he's a, yeah, Giant Leather.
12: All right. So, Dion, what's the tag team name? Because Evan and I have a tag team name. We're Soul Shalom. So I got to know the tag team name for you and your brother. What's your tag team name?
0: Yeah, you need a good one, Dion.
12: I know y'all have workshopped this.
0: Come on.
12: You might not be ready to reveal it, but I got to ask the question. What's the tag team name, bro?
9: And just for clarification, Chris is Soul and I'm Shalom. I know you were wondering that.
11: Soul is Shalom. Yeah. Soul is Shalom. Oh, man. I have no idea. But when we were younger, we really were the brothers of mass destruction, like Kane and Undertaker.
9: But you're sure. real brothers. They're not real brothers. There's a little bit of a difference there.
11: Yeah. For
9: sure. Question on your actual football team. Let's just talk, just us. Nobody's listening. Super Bowl or bust?
11: I don't believe in that.
9: But you were last year because you fired your coach. Clearly it was.
11: I mean, you asking me, I don't believe in that. I don't believe in that, like Super Bowl or bust thing. Nah, because like, what does that mean, right? Like, if we don't win, like, will the Buffalo Bills just sink into the ground and disappear? No. So there is no bust, right? So, but I think that we have our best foot forward to do what we want to do this year. Everything, the energy feels right. We have a new coach. We have just like, it's just a new aura. Everything is just refreshing.
12: Dion, as the protector of Josh Allen, how much urgency do you feel to get him to the Super Bowl? Because you just told us that he's the best football player in the world, and the majority, the masses, actually agree with you. So how much urgency do you feel after everything that's happened this offseason to get him to the big game?
11: Yeah, it is definitely a point of emphasis in my life, right? Like, I'm blessed to be who I am in this world, and I am not who I am without Josh Allen, right? So I put him first in everything, respectfully, because if Josh is right, if Josh is upright, if Josh is calm, if Josh is just mentally there, if Josh doesn't have to worry about the best pass rusher coming to hit his blindside, right? If anything like that, if I could just keep Josh sane, I know that I'm doing my job, which keeps his job just that much easier, right? And that's really just that much easier because his job is extremely hard. So the urgency is definitely there, and that's why I push and fight to be the best left tackle in the world, because without me being at my best, then I am putting Josh at a disadvantage. And I love it here, right? I love it here in Buffalo. And I don't want to leave at times. I don't want to leave, right? So with me not wanting to leave, I know that I have to put Josh at the height, and I have to respect myself at the height so I can be here where I'm never a problem for 17 to keep him calm.
0: So you're going to put him first. You're going to keep him calm. We know you protect him from football players. Do you protect him from spiders too? Can Great we officially question. Put that on the Great resume, question. Dion?
11: I would love to say that I can protect Josh from spiders. But I promise you, have you ever seen like that movie Eight-Legged Freaks back in the day?
12: Yeah.
11: There is some things that you can do and there's some things that you can't do. And when it comes to them eight-legged freaks, I can only protect Josh for so long. But we would have to run together.
9: I'm not sure how anyone could listen to Dion Dawkins for the last 15 minutes and not root for him forever 100%. And not watch his show on the NFL Network, the new documentary series Building Buffalo, second episode tonight, 7 p.m. Eastern, NFL Network. 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Additional replays, episodes 1 and 2, available Friday and Saturday on the NFL Network. And the killers. I mean, there's nothing better. Look at it. He's for those on the radio audience, he's dancing. Amazing. You're awesome. Say hi to Deuce for us. Say hi to your brother for us. And we appreciate the time.
11: Love.
9: Dion Dawkins, left tackle, Buffalo Bills. You know what?
12: Oh, he's great.
9: He is What to Watch For. And his show tonight, What to Watch For, brought to you by Allstate. You're in good hands. What a phenomenal conversation with that guy. If you missed any of it, go back on the podcast. 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
12: Y'all better.
22: Bag boy.
9: Anyway, we are on Sports and Like.
12: Somewhere in the studio.
0: Right here.
12: Where's it at? There you go.
0: I hit it away.
12: Y'all better. These people? Guess these people? Guess the Atlanta Falcons? Y'all better ball.
9: Oh, we're doing that to Wayne?
12: Y'all better ball.
9: I'm fine doing that to Smalls, not to Wayne.
12: Y'all better ball.
0: I'm fine with CeCe saying that. He's absolutely right. The Green Bay Packers better ball tonight. I don't think that that's a negative. I take that as a positive because he's saying that knowing that they're the better football team.
12: Yeah.
0: And that they should handle their business.
12: Yeah.
0: I would be upset if he was like, watch out. The Falcons are better than you. No,
12: if y'all, if y'all lose to Atlanta, that ain't going to be the only bird that your players going to see from the fans in Lambeau. I'm just going to say that. They might give y'all a finger all right.
9: We should cut off.
0: One finger salute.
9: Got an idea.
12: They might give y'all a finger all right.
0: Different finger.
9: For tomorrow, for social, we can cut that finger off there and put it in the middle.
0: Can we post that?
9: Give it to Michelle. That's what the- For social, not on television or radio, but you can pick up what I'm putting down here. We snip that and we rearrange. We're going to do surgery to the foam finger. The Falcon's foam finger. We're going to do surgery.
0: Okay, so we've all been to Lambeau together.
12: Yes.
0: Week 2 last year, Packers, football, Commanders.
12: That is, Canton is football heaven.

0: But damn if Lambeau ain't close.
1: It's a special place.
0: It is hallowed ground. And I'm not a Packers fan, no affiliation with the organization. It is a special place if you love pro football.
1: It is a special place with special people. We had great experiences with Packers fans there. They are passionate, but they're not overly aggressive with their...
0: No.
1: It's not like going to Philly or some other places they are going to let you hear it from the stands. However, based on what happened to end last season, the 5-game losing streak and losing to the Bears twice in that span in the playoffs, losing week one versus Minnesota in the manner in which you did, barely winning versus the Jets. If you're at home versus the Falcons, who were so bad last, we haven't even seen them in the red zone. Bad. If they lose to the Falcons at Lambeau, I will be very interested to see what the crowd reaction will be for a group that is as nice as can be and that is as proud as they are about their franchise. I think things could turn tonight if you see a bad performance.
2: Fourth quarter booing, you're saying? Like, let's say they're down... let's use 22-10 since we've seen that.
1: Yeah, we've seen
2: that. That exact score against Minnesota. We're showing highlights on TV right now on ESPNU. Let's say 22-10 fourth quarter, 4 minutes to go. Packers fans booing them tonight?
1: You can't see that happening?
2: Well, we just set up the nature of the fans, right? The Midwest kindness. Like, do they turn in that spot?
0: I would just say this, Ev. If we get past the first quarter and the Green Bay Packers are trailing at any point in the game thereafter, there's going to be a lot of anxious people in that stadium.
1: Big time.
0: It's going to be a problem. I mean, listen, this Atlanta Falcons team is awful. They're bad. Like, their leading sack guy is 34-year-old Za'Darius Smith, who I played with in Baltimore. And guess what? I've been out of the league a decade. So, I mean, I'm just going to say this. They got some fundamental problems in terms of their overall roster. And if you, as the Green Bay Packers, a team that has championship aspirations, who everybody believes is firmly in their window, if you lose to these people on a short week at home in your season opener in Lambeau?
1: Can't. You just can't.
0: It cannot happen.
1: Absolutely not.
0: Now, let me paint the picture on how it does happen.
1: Okay, tell me.
0: Green Bay Packers are down 2 starting offensive linemen. No Jaden Reed in this matchup.
1: Correct.
0: In the most penalized team in the National Football League. 32 bad. Called penalties, 26 accepted.
1: Sloppy.
0: The fourth most accepted through the first 2 games of a season since the merger.
1: Mm-hmm.
0: You have a situation right now where your running game is inconsistent.
1: That's being nice.
0: And your team is toward the bottom of the league when it comes to pass block win rate. So you're not protecting your quarterback. You're one-dimensional on offense. And you're not going up against a coach that's going to blow the game with mismanagement like we saw with the New York Jets and Aaron Glenn in week 2. So it feels like you're up against it right now, and it's weird that the Green Bay Packers, a team that everybody expects to contend for a title, going up against a team that is amongst the teams with the shortest odds to have the number 1 overall pick, the Green Bay Packers are only 4.5-point favorites at home on a short week against the Atlanta Falcons.
1: I hear everything you said. I receive it. I was in the building in Atlanta on Sunday and watched that Falcons defense.
0: It's awful.
1: Give up 34 points to the Panthers.
0: It's awful.
1: So they may have a banged up offensive line, no running game, and be one dimensional. They still gave up 34 points to the Carolina Panthers.
2: Dine and Combine with Mr. T, Mike Tannenbaum, after Small says this. Maybe your team will get well with the wellness company tonight.
1: They better get well tonight. And there's nothing worse than waking up sick, which I will be tomorrow if the Packers lose. And at this time of year, with the kids back in school surrounded by hundreds of others, yours may bring home a whole new world of viruses and bacteria your family may have no immunity to. 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
3: 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Mike Tannenbaum, ESPN NFL front office insider, joins us each and every Thursday at this time. In just a few minutes, we will do Wine, Dine, and Combine with them. But we each have a football-related question we need answers to from former general manager of the Jets and the Dolphins. Mike T, walk us through what a general manager does when his starting quarterback goes down two games into the season. How do they find help?
4: You scour, Evan. And unfortunately, I've been there many times in my career with Coach Parcells when Vinny Testaverde went down, with Ryan Tannehill, Chad Pennington. And there are no excuses. And everyone's going to deal with injuries. Last year, 64 quarterbacks dealt with an injury, different starting quarterbacks. So we are scouring. We're calling Minnesota about J.J. McCarthy. We're calling Jimmy Garoppolo. We are going to do everything we can to make sure that we put the best representative team on the field. And we believe in Jameis Winston, but both things can be true. We could believe in him and we could see what our options are.
5: Well, Mike, a guy that you and I have both believed in is Jordan Love. The Packers, 1-1, but it hasn't felt great, even though they won versus the Jets last week. What do you need to see from them tonight versus the Atlanta Falcons to win this game at Lambeau?
4: I think more consistency, and we saw in flashes last week, Michelle, like there are certainly plays they make in the passing game. Christian Watson, we could see why they extended him. Matthew Golden, to me, continues to improve, but their offensive line's a concern. Now, look, I think by the end of the season, if the four of us are having a conversation, I think we'll be talking about a Jet defense that's probably better than expectations. So I think we got to be fair. But, you know, losing another offensive lineman last week is far from ideal. And I think the lack of the running game makes them one-dimensional, and that's hard on any quarterback. So I do think if and when Josh Jacobs comes back, that's going to help the passing game.
6: Mr. T, one of the bigger surprises through the first 2 weeks of the regular season is just how bad the L.A. Chargers have been. Nobody had it on the board that they would lose to the Arizona Cardinals and the Las Vegas Raiders in the first 2 weeks by a combined score of 52-28. So it calls into question the head coach and the quarterback out there in L.A. And I wanted to ask you, who is closer to the perception of what they are in NFL circles, Jim Harbaugh or Justin Herbert?
4: Yeah, CC, you know, right now it's probably a little bit of both, but probably Herbert, you know, and no one's been a bigger fan of Justin Herbert than I have. That's well documented. But I think what we've learned, and the football gods tell us this every week, Chris, and you know this from every level of football, turnovers are the great equalizer. And when you fumble five times, it's hard to win games. And Omarion Hampton's fumble in the fourth quarter, which is ironically the only fumble they lost, was the difference in the game, and they shouldn't even be in that position. But, you know, we're looking at this play by Njoku. That was a terrible play as well. But when you turn the ball over, it's really, really hard to win. And Justin Herbert, you know, you want to be thought of in that next echelon of players. Go beat Josh Allen on the road. That'll quiet down the critics.
3: Mm. Mike Tannenbaum, ESPN NFL front office insider, has the Chiefs and the Dolphins beginning at noon Eastern. Chris Carlin, Mike T on the call coming up on Sunday. Give us a quick thought on that game before we get to Wine, Dine, and Combine here. Do the Dolphins have a shot?
4: Yeah, of course they do. You know, I think Jeff Passley is going to be a really good coach. I think they're going to have to play. It's hard for us to say this, but like, they're going to have to stop the run. I mean, when was the last time we talked about Patrick Mahomes and saying, boy, you got to stop the run? But look, I think Eric Bieniemy quietly, maybe as impactful of a transaction in the coaching ranks as any in the offseason, give Andy Reid a lot of credit. I think he's brought back a toughness and a physicality of this offensive line. And Kenneth Walker's playing great. You know, this is Miami's home opener. They started on the road. They stayed out west. And you have a new coach. Malik Willis can make plays. And they absolutely have a chance to beat the Chiefs.
3: All right, Mike T, Wine, Dine, and Combine has gotten so big that we now have a big intro for the segment where Mike asks us questions as if we're going out to dinner or we're at the Combine. Take a listen.
5: We're cooking spaghetti.
6: Yeah, exactly.
2: Wine,
7: Dine and Combine with Mike Tenenbaum.
3: Questions that you can either ask when you're out dining with people.
5: Go on.
8: Keep going.
9: What are you talking about?
3: Or it could be used literally at the Combine interviewing players. And he asked us those questions.
7: On Unsportsmanlike.
3: Mike T, the floor is yours.
4: I love it. We got great ones this week. All right. What ordinary thing makes you disproportionately happy?
3: Calendar organization. Just an organ, like, all right, everything's organized. Everything is in front of me. I know exactly where I'm going at exactly what time, and everything is lined up for me for every day of the week.
6: Sour Patch Kids.
5: I can confirm. Yeah. Mine would be coffee. I love coffee, probably too much. When we go to the turn of our show, basically halfway through at 8 a.m., sometimes our wonderful hair and makeup crew will bring me a second coffee, and they say that I wiggle in my seat like a dog shaking their tail because I get so excited that my second coffee has arrived.
3: Next one, my
4: team. That's great. So if I want to make you happy, I bring Chris Sour Patch, candy, Michelle. I bring you coffee and evidence. What, I bring you like a binder? Or an
3: yeah. You send me an invite, a calendar invite for a conversation that we're going to have. That's what it is.
5: We're a simple group.
4: All right. This one is really interesting. What dream have you quietly held on to?
3: That I could sing. And I know I can't. But one day in my life, I'm like, wow, I'm going to be able to sing one day.
6: What?
3: He asked the question. It's called a dream for a reason.
5: Can you change your voice?
3: What?
6: Right?
5: Like if when I ran the marathon, right? Like I knew if I worked hard enough to run that I could eventually complete it. You can't change your voice.
3: Okay, then I'll say a six pack.
5: That's a good one.
6: Building an apartment building in New York City.
5: Ooh, that's a good one.
4: Interesting.
5: I would say mine is that Illinois would win at football or basketball one day. I've held on to that for quite some time.
4: Well, Indiana just did it, so that's not...
5: That's true, Mike T. That's true.
4: Okay, what memory would you relive for 5 minutes if you could?
6: Oh, signing my contract in free agency with the New York Giants.
5: That's a really good one. Okay.
6: Yes.
3: Mike, it's right by your house. The first night that I realized, wait, my wife and I, who have known each other forever, actually maybe more than friends, and we went to dinner in Delray Beach... and a tennis tournament in Delray Beach. Like, knowing that going in would be the greatest feeling of my life.
5: Mm. I would say mine would be after I walked off the stage graduating at Illinois and watched my parents and my grandma and the stage and how proud they were. Both my parents did not graduate from college, and my grandmother was an immigrant from Italy.
3: Wow.
5: So for the three of them who raised me to watch me walk across that stage, that was a very proud moment for them, which was a highlight of my life.
3: Great one.
4: That's awesome. What's something that you've been thinking about lately that you really haven't had time to talk to anyone about?
3: Oh, God. Evan. Oh, boy.
5: Something you've been thinking
3: about. How to parent better?
6: What trade machine machination?
3: I talked to you guys about that. For me, it's always improvement on parenting because I never feel like it's enough.
4: Amen.
6: How I don't have any more time or agency in my day.
5: That's a good one. Because you don't have time to talk about the fact that you don't have time.
6: Exactly.
3: Coffee table book about coffee tables.
5: Yeah, that's a good one.
6: It's life of a parent of an 8-month-old.
5: I think mine would be me overextending myself. I say yes to everything because I want to experience life and I want to, you know, we work weird hours. So when I have the opportunity to see people I care about, I say yes. I'm probably running myself into the ground, but I say yes to everything. And I haven't been able to really talk to anybody about how to manage my time better.
3: Hmm. I can show you how to use Outlook calendar.
5: Yeah, actually, maybe this is good. Have you been showing me
3: how? Mike T, Wine, Dine, and Combine. One or two more quickly here. Mike, what do you got?
4: All right, we're going deep on this one, Evan.
5: Ooh.
4: What do you think makes a life well-lived?
3: Being happy when you're alone because of the people that will come back when you're not alone. Meaning, if I when I'm alone, can I be happy? And then knowing my wife and kids are going to come back to make me happier. Like having the freedom to be around the people that you want to be around at all times with no apologies attached to it.
6: I would say altruistic charity, doing something for people that can no way, no shape, no form pay you back and not getting credit for it.
5: to echo that sentiment, leave the world better than when you found it. And also, I think a life well lived is when your name is spoken in rooms you're not in, people being like, love that person.
8: All right, I won't tell you what was said about it.
3: Quickly, last one. This is awesome, Mike.
4: All right. What part of yourself has changed the most in the last few years?
3: My stomach.
5: Closer to apps? Is that what we're saying?
3: Cece?
6: No nap time.
5: Well, that I agree with.
6: That hurts.
5: I would say over the past few years, I think I've gained a sense of myself in a different way, because my whole life I've lived close to home. Even when I went to college, Illinois is not that far from home. It's not a different environment. We're still in the corn, and I'm around people who grew up in the same place. And moving to New York City, I feel like I have gained a sense of self and independence that I did not have prior. Wine, and I gained two new brothers.
3: Wine, Dine, and Combine. Every Thursday, Mike Tannenbaum, tremendous job. You'll hear him on the call Sunday, noon Eastern, Chris Carlin, Mike T., of course, Chiefs and the Dolphins, ESPN NFL front office insider. Thank you, Mike T. We appreciate it. You know what else has changed about us in the last few months?
5: What?
3: When we put the hat on their head, it looks a lot better thanks to Lids. That's
5: true.
3: For sure.
6: Yeah, I'm just sitting here thinking about the Lids. I got my package. Oh, the liquid titanium hat. Oh, buddy, buddy.
3: I wore it yesterday. To my son's football game.
6: So cold. Cool. 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
4: Wait, I do these.
3: You kick us off, Smalls?
4: This is not canny or canty. This is respect it or check it. I will kick things off. Thank you very much. We will start with CC. Respect it or check it, CC. The Packers.
3: All right, I'll kick us off.
4: The Packers playoffs are. I Ron Burgundy this. Let me do it again. Respect it or check it, CC. The Packers playoff hopes are dead with a loss to the Falcons.
5: I'm going to check that. I mean, there's only one team in their division that has a winning record through the first 2 weeks. There are only four teams in the NFC that have a winning record through the first two games. So I would just say that I think the Green Bay Packers have a long runway given what's happening around them in the NFC North and what's happening in the landscape of the conference overall. Now, it's a hell of a sign. It's damning, no doubt, a loss to the Atlanta Falcons. But you are going to get reinforcements. Your offensive linemen are going to get healthier toward the season. You're going to get key pieces back, most notably Michael Parsons. Mm-hmm. So I'm not going to say the season is over, even if you lose. But it would just be really embarrassing.
3: I'll respect it. I'll say that, yeah, the playoff hopes are dead.
5: Oh, wow.
3: Just because, in essence, you could look at them as 0-3. Now, why not? They're not going to lose, so I'm comfortable saying that, because why not? Why not? They're not going to lose tonight. There's just no way they could lose at home to the Atlanta Falcons in Week 3 on a
4: you
3: Thursday.
4: You better not be jinxing.
3: There's just no way.
5: Look at what
3: Evan Cole is
5: doing.
3: They can't
5: jinxing
3: do it. It's impossible.
4: He's trying to do the KOD.
3: It's impossible. CeCe's going to send the halftime text. Good night, everybody. That's what Pat did it last week with a game. It's just a good night, everybody, tonight at halftime. That's what's going to happen.
4: I see what's happening here, and
5: you can't feel good about that.
3: What game did you do that with, Pat? I forgot. Pat did it with one of the games.
6: It was the Giants-Rams.
3: Yeah, we could have done it seven plays in.
4: Yeah, well, speaking of that, Ev, we'll stick with you. Respect it or check it. The Giants season is officially over.
3: Yeah, I mean, if Jameis is their quarterback.
5: How dare you?
3: You're going to see the same thing. Respect it. What are you talking about?
4: Do you believe?
5: Believe in what?
4: Jameis Winston?
5: No, hell no.
3: Oh, big difference in what I said.
5: No, I don't believe in Jameis Winston. They don't believe in Jameis Winston. They're just trying to bide their time until they can figure out what's next.
4: So it's over? You're going to respect it?
5: Can I pass on the question?
4: Nuno?
7: Answer the question, coward.
5: But Nuno, I don't want to say our season is over with.
6: Is that just to keep your key card?
5: Yes.
6: Okay, fair enough.
4: You know what? Fair.
7: Hold on. Canty, respect
3: Do you actually have
7: it
3: a key card?
5: I got to go over there soon. So,
7: The
4: hope is alive.
5: Yeah, exactly.
7: All right, Canty, respect or check it. The focus of the Giants season has changed.
3: No.
5: Here's what I will say. What I define as success for the New York Giants this year is going to be impossible to answer. Because what I said coming into this season was, you want to definitively know that you have your franchise quarterback. Well, I think it's clear now that you definitively won't have an answer to that question. Mm. And that's the problem for the Giants, given what we got in the 2027 draft class being quarterback rich and potentially Arch Manning coming out.
4: Next one, Ev, respect it or check it. Deshaun Watson will start more than one home game this season.
3: I would say check it until a couple of days ago, and I saw on ESPN Cleveland on the Really Big Show, Tony Rizzo, they were doing like Browns bowl predictions the rest of the season, and he said Shador gets traded, Gabriel becomes the backup, your guy that you were hyping up in college, Talon Green becomes the developmental third string guy, and Watson kind of rides it out until they get the guy in the draft, whomever that is. So I guess I have to respect the fact that he's going to start more than one game. Even though Riz was throwing that out there as an idea, What do you think? He doesn't have information? I mean, he was the one who broke the Myles Garrett trade before it even happened to the Rams.
4: So you think when they host the Steelers next week, we could see Deshaun?
3: it's the Panthers and the Steelers. We're not talking about the, you know, 2011 Giants. I hate that I use that as an example.
5: I feel like the Panthers might be okay, though.
3: Yeah, they're okay.
5: The offense can score points.
4: Yeah, they definitely can.
3: Okay.
5: Yeah, they score, what, 71 points through the first 2 weeks? Yeah,
3: here's the problem. Here's the problem. You know what I just said is completely reasonable, even within an unreasonable structure of ever starting Deshaun Watson. Like, they never should have started him, but once you do, how do you bench him off?

0: What I say, if you say, CeCe, you know I don't steer you wrong with food. I'm telling you, Matt and Myron, 3 to 5 Eastern, before Freddie and Harry at 5 to 8 Eastern, they're right about this.
1: That take he just had, I respect it. I'm not going to care what Evan Cohen says. But if you have some positive things to say about the orange juice cake, I will consider trying it. Doesn't mean I will try it.
2: Right.
1: I will consider trying it.
2: You know I won't lead you astray.
1: You try not to.
2: Oh, no.
0: Oh, was Friday night bad?
1: The burger place...
2: You didn't like the burger?
1: Yeah.
0: You know, I knew that. Yeah. You know how I knew that? He never told me. Yeah. He and I were texting on Friday night way earlier than I thought we would be texting.
2: You didn't like the burger.
0: That was so obvious.
1: Yeah.
0: He didn't say a word about it.
2: You're right because
0: he texted me early on Friday night.
2: He would have come in and been like, excellent recommendation, when like he normally does. 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
3: 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The only other two people to do that have won MVP. I think they have a legitimate number one receiver in DJ Moore. He's getting double teamed. He's making plays. When Josh Allen needs a throw, you saw the Texans. It was a huge play, 75 yards receiving.
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2: 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We're live 9 AM to noon. The market manager, Andy Grimshaw, thank you for putting us in the lineup there. All right, poll question, play of the day, stat of the day, all of that forthcoming. 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Chris Collinsworth later on. The head coach at Delaware State, DeSean Jackson, he's got a documentary coming out. He's a character. He is one of the great returners of all time. Nobody has more touchdowns of 60 or more yards than DeSean Jackson in the history of the NFL. Now a successful coach at Delaware State. He'll join us coming up. So we'll have a poll question, play of the day, stat of the day, all of that forthcoming. Football tonight, Falcons at the Packers. And the Packers are favored by 5.5. And you start to look at this game. I'm really intrigued by it because Michael Penix Jr. is getting the start. The Falcons are a mess. But Green Bay may not be that far behind. They're 1-1. They lead the NFL in penalties. They've struggled mightily to protect their quarterback. So you got problems that, for a Super Bowl team, or at least aspirations, and, you know, they're missing 6 of their top 10 highest-paid players. Now, I can't blame Green Bay for injuries. Nobody plans on that. But these other problems, pass protection, the penalties, I can blame the Packers for that. And Atlanta comes in desperate to turn its season around that I think a lot of people, including yours truly, thought they were going to be a playoff team. But there's a sense of urgency with Green Bay as well. The Falcons look bad. But this is a Packer team that should have lost to the Jets last week. They'd be 0-2 coming into this game, heading home. And if you look at Josh Jacobs, Micah Parsons, Aaron Banks, Jaden Reed, Javon Hargrave, they're missing all of those players. And the offensive line right now is dead last in protection. According to ESPN's offensive line pass block win rate, they rank dead last. They lead the NFL in penalties and dropped passes. Here they are on a Thursday night after going overtime against New York. This is fun. And, you know, the Falcons' defensive line has been pretty good this year. League-high 23 pressures. So maybe it doesn't look good on paper. Maybe it looks good on the football field where Atlanta is a 5.5 point. Can you imagine if Atlanta goes to Green Bay and wins that game? Wow. Wow. Michael Penix Jr. III. The bar's low in Atlanta. I think just go out there and, you know, not get hurt. You've had, you know, Tua. I don't

0: don't know if Tua plays again. You know, unless Michael Penix, you know, plays poorly or he gets hurt. But I wonder, I thought this was going to be a great opportunity for Tua. You get him on the cheap. You got weapons there. And it's not happening, at least not now. The Giants lose Jackson Dart for the regular season. Here's John Harbaugh on his quarterback.
1: That's a big loss for sure. Just starting quarterback, it's a tough loss.
2: What's the timeline?
1: Regular season, at least, I would say.
2: You said regular season. Are you, like, hopeful that maybe he can come back for postseason? Is that what you're saying? Or?
1: I think I said it. Yeah, I said it.
0: Okay. I like the optimism that he could come back for the playoffs. You know, you got to – let's spin this in a positive way. Their over-under went from 7.5 to 5.5. I don't think they're making the playoffs. And I'm going to factor in, yes, losing Jackson Dart is a big deal. And your backup quarterback, Jameis Winston, having him in is a big deal in a variety of ways. You still have talent there. Defensive line, still, you know, very impressive. But you're in a tough division with the Eagles, and I think the Cowboys are still going to be a playoff caliber team. Washington without Jaden Daniels. So maybe the optimism is, can you get 8 or 9 wins? Can you get 9 wins and somehow sneak in? But what is John Harbaugh going to say? It'll be for the rest of the season. Well, what if you make the playoffs? We're not making the playoffs. Like, that would have been great. Dylan, what's the poll question today?
3: Well, Dan, for starters, we have a birthday in the building today.
0: Happy birthday, Paul.
4: Thank you.
3: So,
0: Todd ruined the surprise early this morning. We were sitting around and we were going to wait until we came on the show, but Buzzkill Todd goes, I just want to say happy birthday to Paul. I go, what are you doing?
5: I wasn't trying to ruin the surprise. It's just, I'm very competitive. I wanted to, like, say it first.
0: I know.
5: That's really what it is.
0: It is true. I've gotten a birthday wishes at 12:01 in the morning from Todd. Yes, Paul.
4: Todd loves being first to wish birthday wishes because I've gotten that text at 1 in the morning before, and I'm surprised he didn't wait for me in the parking lot today.
0: Yes, Dilly.
3: Todd, what is your method for keeping track of birthdays? Because you're not doing it off the dome. I know you
5: I have it on my notebook, just in case I forget. I have it all highlighted, like, on certain dates or people's birthdays. But again, it's more of a competitive thing. It's also, I don't want to forget, so I better send it out. Less, you know, than caring about the birthday, more like I don't want to forget to wish them a happy birthday. It's like the minimum kindness thing, basically.
0: And we've tried to forget yours, but you remind us it's 10-10. It's same month, same date as Brett Favre.
5: And year, 10-10-69.
0: And year. I know.
5: We were born on the same day. It's not just October.
0: Yes. 10. Yes. Two great Americans.
5: It's an important thing to
0: day.
5: Point out.
0: Thank you. Yes.
6: Hey, this year, you don't have to acknowledge Todd's birthday because it's on a Saturday this year.
0: Yes. Yes. No, you still have to. You do.
5: You guys are going to have to bring the cake in on Friday the 9th, I guess, whoever's handling that.
0: Yeah. I don't know if that's funny.
5: I just laughed at my own joke. Okay. It wasn't even a joke that I was laughing at.
0: I know.
5: Friday, October 9th. If you guys want to acknowledge it the day before for Meat Friday, you know, maybe I can make the menu. I wouldn't stop anybody.
0: Wait, then you laugh, don't you? you end every statement with that
5: very
0: laugh.
5: Very sad, because no one else is going to laugh, so I feel like I hate the dead air, so I got to fill it with my own fake laugh.
0: What else, Dylan?
3: Well, I mentioned last week I'm sort of doing a bit of an experiment where for the primetime games I'm asking the public who they like tonight and then taking the opposite. We're 0-2 so far, so slow start, but who do you got tonight, Falcons or Packers? Which has become a little bit more interesting.
0: Okay. Gamble podcast later today after last week's record-breaking or setting performance by the gamblers there. Shea and Irving, Dylan, and also Big Day Ray. We got a big shout-out. I think it's bad for our brand if you guys start, you know, making good predictions here. People are so used to you guys having stupid bets and losing, then you guys actually know what you're talking about. At least for a week. Yes, Dylan.
3: Well, we don't want to mislead anyone. Like, we're very out in the open about that. So if people just see, like, oh, my God, they're the third best betting podcast, and then tune in, you're going to be disappointed eventually. So take my word for it.
0: Okay, so one podcast, or I should say one poll question is going to be, podcast will be after the show. One poll question has to do with who do you like tonight?
3: Yep.

0: Anything else?
1: Paulie sent me one over, which is interesting. A little NFC South poll. Who would you pick to win the NFC South? And you get both teams per cat. So would you take the Panthers or Saints or the Buccaneers or Falcons? So those two are paired together.
0: Oh, they are? Okay. Yeah. I'm gonna go Saints. Yeah. Saints-Panthers. Yeah, yeah. They're fun teams to watch. I kind of know what I'm getting with those teams. Yeah, Paulie?
2: That's a big twist from expectations the past couple of years. That's a change in direction for the whole division.
0: Yeah. First team to 9 wins gets the playoff. Yes, Dylan?
1: Yeah, I would say if you were to ask this at the beginning of last season, I think you're going Bucks, Falcons. Yeah. Now, yeah. Panthers, Saints seems kind of like a no-brainer.
0: Well, the Falcons' quarterbacking situation is a mess. That's the problem. And you bring in Kevin Stefanski, who's a really good coach, offensive-minded coach, and all of those weapons, I just thought, you're going to be able to get 9-10 wins. Tampa Bay, I was shocked with the Browns' loss, but they're still a good team. And I do believe in Baker Mayfield. It's just, and maybe I'm rooting for the Saints just because they're a fun team. You know, I like what Bryce Young is doing. Like, he's playing really good football right now. Yeah, Paul?
2: Bryce Young is interesting. He's having the stat you gave yesterday about how many touchdowns since he got benched. He's got 2 national TV games in the next 5 weeks, and he hasn't had a lot of national TV games, I don't think any, last year. Big statement week.
0: And get ready to see a lot of the Falcons so in primetime. We got 3 primetime games. Ooh. So I wasn't the only one who had high expectations. The TV executives there were like, yeah, let's lock in on the Falcons. They'll be fun to watch. Maybe not so fast there. All right, so Collinsworth joins us in the final hour of the program. DeSean Jackson, who's now the head coach at Delaware State. I guess he has 35 years of home videos that his brother took. And he grew up in Crenshaw, grew up in a bad environment, went to Cal, really a charismatic guy, and one of the great deep guys of all time as far as returns and long touchdown passes. A couple other things. The Mike McDonald apologizes to Sean Payton, but then Graham Benzinger, who did the interview with Mike McDonald, apologized to Mike McDonald. And maybe clarified, but it felt like they shouldn't have aired that. And we'll get into it here in a moment here. Because now it's, when you do an interview, what is shared, what's on the record, what the coach knew, when you walk into the room, and there's some, you know, like 60 minutes. When you walk into the room and you sit down, that's on air, if they want to use it. You walk in, you sit down, and whatever is said once you enter the room, and maybe that's the philosophy with this show with Graham Benzinger, but you're kind of apologizing to the coach who then had to apologize to the other coach, and this kind of crossed boundaries with a variety of things, including the journalism aspect of that, of should you have aired this? If you knew it, I put a lot of this on Coach McDonald, too. You put on a microphone, somebody's listening. Now, that doesn't mean this should have aired, and you know, because he is clearly having a conversation off the record. Clearly. And then that somehow went viral, and Sean Payton responded as well. So we'll hear from Mike McDonald. We'll hear from Sean Payton. By the way, they have a game against each other in Week 6. Take a break. Just getting started. Your phone calls coming up after this. Dan Patrick Show. 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
9: Settle on a poll question. Get to your phone calls as well. Didn't know that this was going to be a big story or still a story, but it has to do with an interview that Mike McDonald did. He's the Seahawks head coach and did an interview with Graham Benzinger, and something was aired. And I don't think Mike McDonald knew that it was going to be on the record, but Mike McDonald, the Seahawks head coach, apologized to Sean Payton yesterday for calling him out and sharing a story that Payton was basically saying the Seahawks might have cheated when they took video that was public domain, in my opinion, and ended up roughing up the Broncos 2 years ago.
10: It's something that I didn't intend for public use. Felt like it was the most appropriate thing to reach out to Sean and really just apologize to him for having that end up be public where it wasn't meant to. It's a lesson learned. I got to be better in that moment for understanding, like, I'm responsible for what I say, really, no matter the circumstance, whether you're mic'd up, whether you're not.
9: And he's right. I say this to coaches and players when I've been around them, when I did Football Night in America or the Olympics. When you put the microphone on, even if you don't think it's going someplace, even if you're in friendly confines, somebody could be listening to it, and there's always a chance that it could get out. Sean Payton, Broncos head coach, on the Mike McDonald situation.
11: We spoke.
12: Yeah, what was your...
11: Pete, listen, he and I are good. Lord knows, I've been in his position where, you know, you're talking about something, and the story is 3 years ago. Now, I don't know Mike at that time, really, but I know Schneid's really well, John. And so I'm sure my initial call to John wasn't pleasant. But I would say this, in talking with him, it allowed us to figure out how to handle our training camp. I've known John for 20 years, so it was an easy call to him. Yeah, that's really it.
9: That's John Schneider, the great GM of the Seahawks. But Graham Benzinger did put out a statement. The complete Mike McDonald interview, including the conversation now at issue, was provided to Seahawks PR last Wednesday, September 16th, 5 days before it aired on YouTube. During that time, no concern was raised about the exchange. We were never asked to remove it. For the last couple of years, our typical practice with long-form interview releases has been to include some of the pre-interview conversation. He goes on to say that Coach McDonald reached out to me directly yesterday morning expressing concern. I immediately told him we would remove that portion, and we did. Unfortunately, it had already been clipped from the interview by online outlets and circulated elsewhere. I told Coach that in hindsight, I regretted allowing that exchange to be included, and that was my error in judgment. Okay, if it's your policy, long-form interview, to include some of the pre-interview conversation, was Mike McDonald told that? And if so, you don't have to apologize. And if you gave Seattle PR the interview in full and they didn't have a problem with it, this might be one of those, the reaction that people had when they saw it, and maybe that's where Seahawks PR and Mike McDonald go, wait a minute, that shouldn't have been in there. It was a casual conversation that felt like it was off the record. But you got people who are moving around. Guys who are working on the interview are moving around while they're having this conversation. Is it a spicy clip there? Yes, it is. Should it have been in there? If not, in my opinion, but Graham's been doing this a long time. And if Graham said to Coach McDonald, everything is on the record when you walk in here, then I don't have any problem with that. This felt like Coach didn't know or he forgot, and he's going to be a little loose there, having a fun story, and it burned a couple of people here. But Sean Payton taking the high road, and Graham Benzinger with an apology as well. Yes, Paul?
12: Yeah, that's the big point for me, was the coach and the PR person, who was no doubt with the coach, told explicitly, when you walk out there, you may be rolled on, and it's used traditionally in our show. Their traditions, the coach doesn't know their show traditions and how they do their show. For example, when we had the New York studio, we would always let the guest, Fritz or I, know that when you walk into the room, there may be a camera on. But we would also alert them again, we're doing a look-in, like a commercial break, be ready. Or we're not, and you're clear, and you're not on camera, not on mic. We were very clear to them.
9: Yes, Todd.
13: What do you do, or what should you do, if the guest all of a sudden realized they said something controversial or they didn't like the way it came out, and they ask you to stop down, and can you take that part out? Can we start again or remove that? What do you do then?
9: Well, we don't do very many taped interviews. Unlike a lot of shows that do a lot of taped interviews, they can go back and clean them up. We do live. I want to do live. We don't have any of those moments. It's really rare. Marvin Lewis, when he was the Bengals head coach, taped an interview and called back, PR called back and said, hey, can we do the interview again? And he said some things that I was surprised that he was very forthcoming with, some things that would probably, come back to haunt him a little bit. So we did the interview again, and apparently Bengals PR had a problem with that interview as well and things he said. And then I said, no, we gave you an opportunity. I'm being fair to you that, we could have been doing that live. Instead, it was taped. We did it. Then you said, can we do it again? I did it again. They had problems with some things in that interview. And I said, no, that's going to air that way. I think a lot of times you'll get somebody walking into an interview and you'll have that. 60 Minutes does that a lot, where all of a sudden it's, somebody who's in prison and they're sitting down for an interview, or if it's a big time celebrity walking in, like you're looking for a little more, flair to it. Instead of just sitting down, two people chatting back and forth, it's you walk in, you sit down. But even if you do that, I'm not using anything that's said. But if it's a live interview and you walk out, you got a microphone on, chances are that could air. But I let that person know. We let those people know. You got to protect yourself. That's it. Because there are times when live microphones, and they're on, and you're going, does this person know that it's on? And odds are you probably don't. We've made the mistakes around here because everybody has a microphone on, even when we're not on the actual radio show. Our microphones are still on, and we have people listening in or recording. You got to be careful with that. But if this is the way Graham Benzinger does his interviews and he lets the subject know, then this is on Mike McDonald. But if that's the case, you don't have to apologize. You can say, look, I'm sorry you didn't remember what we told you. But I don't think that clip should have aired because he clearly was just talking to you. And I don't know. I didn't see the rest of the interview. I only saw that clip. And I would have a problem with that. If we aired that, I would have had a problem with, our folks here. Yes, Dylan.
14: Yeah, even if it's prefaced with everything is being recorded once you walk in here, if you kind of do the thing where you get casual and sort of encourage them to let their guard down and then not like exploit that, but then use that, that still feels kind of like a gray area as well.
9: Well, it really depends on how you frame this. And most of these interviews that Graham does, they're feel-good stories. He's not in there to getcha. It's not gotcha journalism.

0: But I think when you have something like that, boy, it is tempting to put it in. And we've had interviews where we have taped things, and I realize somebody is talking to me, and this clearly should not be aired. And I want to make sure that I'm being fair to them. Now, if it's live and you say something, you know, that's on you, not me. Yeah, Paul.
1: Many times I've seen you with a guest before the show is going to start, before the interview is going to start, and you start chit-chatting, and they tell you a story. And I've seen you ask them, can I bring this up on air? And they're like, yeah, glad to. Then you know you're in the clear. You bring it up on national radio and TV completely on the record. And occasionally they say, no, that's not for public consumption. You're like, good. That's the way to do it.
0: Well, it'll be interesting when we get to week six when the Broncos play the Seattle Seahawks. All right. Let's see. David in Ohio. Hi, David. What do you have for me today?
2: Hey, Dan. Jackson Dart is out for the rest of the year. So somewhere, Eli Manning just opened up his closet and started looking at his old number 10 jersey. And Dan, just like John Wick, he thought he was done. He thought he had moved on. He thought he had retired. But then he looked at his suit, and somewhere in the distance you hear, once a Giant, always a Giant. Eli Manning out of retirement? Question mark? Thank you.
0: Thank you, David. No, I don't see that happening. That would push his Hall of Fame candidacy back 5 years, though. And I don't know how those numbers are going to look 5 years from now with some of these other quarterbacks who will be going into the Hall of Fame. But no, I don't see Eli warming up the arm there. Maybe Cam Newton or RG3. They're the quarterback version of T.O. Because T.O. is always saying, and he probably could. I mean, he looks great at 50. He'd be like, hey, you need me, I'm there. But Cam Newton, RG3, yeah, Paul?
1: If you're the New York Giants management and GM, do you make a move for a different quarterback and try to salvage this, or let the chips fall where they may and maybe get a higher draft pick than you expected?
0: Well, who are you getting?
1: I don't know. Like,
0: I mean, everybody's going to say Mac Jones. Right. Well, San Francisco knows this. Brock Purdy's been banged up before. I'm not getting rid of Mac Jones. Yeah, Paul?
1: I saw another thought. I think it was Mike Florio said, could you offer almost nothing for J.J. McCarthy and give it a try?
0: Well, then you got a young quarterback with another young quarterback, and that doesn't go. He didn't do well with Kyler Murray in the room. He's not going to do well with Jackson Dart and vice versa. I think you just, you know, you roll the dice with Jameis Winston. You may have to eat it, and it's just going to be a six-win season here. Let's see. Keith in Charlotte. Hi, Keith. What do you have for me?
3: Hey, Dan. I called about a month ago. I just wanted to say thanks for the advice about the Staten Island Ferry with my boys. It was a great time. Really enjoyed the city. Was really surprised at how well they handled everything. And just want to say thank you for that. But then at the same time, I also mentioned about the Panthers winning the division. And I'm going to open up the bet again. All right. So I heard Dustin yesterday. I want to straight up bet with him about the Panthers winning the division, as well as you guys. I'll open up. Bryce has better numbers, and then they get a playoff win. I am telling you guys. Go ahead.
0: Better numbers than what? Who?
3: Tyler Shuck. I'm sorry. Tyler Shuck.
0: Oh, okay. Okay. Well, I'm rooting for both of them.
3: I know you are, Dan.
0: Okay, so the bet is Bryce has better numbers than Tyler Shuck, and the Panthers win the division.
3: And get a playoff win for you guys, yep.
0: Okay, a playoff win. This is a pie to the face. Keith and Charlotte, does anybody want a piece of that bet? Dylan does. Okay.
4: I do. I like the Saints.
0: All right. You got one player. Anybody else want a piece of Keith? Nope. Yeah, I would love for Bryce Young to play, you know, to ball out, as the kids say, and get that contract extension, and if they go back to the playoffs. But they got to get a win as well. Thank you, Keith. Chris in Nashville. Hi, Chris. What do you have for me?
5: Good morning, Dan. Thanks for taking my call. Just two questions real quick. Patrick Mahomes has this new brace that he's wearing that's super strong and super light. And the way Jackson Dart got hit, if he was wearing a brace as a precautionary kind of thing, do you think he might have survived that? And do you think quarterbacks should wear a brace, you know, all the time? And secondly, we had a conversation a few years ago about quarterback confidence. And big surprise, you were right. I was wrong. I was wondering what you thought about K Cam Ward about whether or not he could survive another 3-14 season and still be a viable quarterback in the league. I appreciate you taking the call, Dan. Hope you guys have a great day. Thanks.
0: Thank you, Chris. Yeah, Cam Ward, who had success at three different universities, came in there, number one overall pick, but I don't know if he can survive another 3-14. If they're 3-14 in this draft coming up, that's going to be tough. It'll be tough to hold on to that job. And that's a shame. You know, you're going to a bad team, and you're the number one overall pick. They're not going to give you that much time anymore. Yeah, Paul.
1: The Titans took Malik Willis in 2022, Will Levis in 2023, Cam Ward in 2025.
0: Man. As far as the knee braces, you have linemen who wear the knee braces. If you've ever worn a brace, I wore a brace throughout high school, and it is cumbersome. And a lot of these guys don't even wear knee pads or hip pads. I don't know if they're going to wear... I mean, Mahomes needs to for precautionary, I would imagine, because he's had a couple of knee issues. Remember he dislocated his knee a couple of years ago? Now you have this one with surgery. And maybe it's a reminder for him when he thinks about running, that knee brace is there and reminding him, maybe you shouldn't be running. Although he did score a touchdown the opening night. But I think it's just more, you know, they're creatures of habit. How does it feel on you? And if that's the case, why don't more running backs wear it? And I don't know what the way Jackson Dart was sandwiched there. And people have also said this. Well, how bad can it be? He walked off the field. Trust me, I've been running in Central Park and I blew out part of my meniscus and I knew I did and I kept running stupidly and then went into the emergency room. So you can still walk on it, but you're not going to be able to play on it. And that's what happened with Jackson Dart. And, you know, you got adrenaline taking over as well. But you know, when you get hurt, athletes know. When you get hurt, you're hurt. How serious it is. And you could tell. He knew right away that that knee was damaged. Ben in South Carolina. Hi, Ben. What do you have for me?
6: Good morning, Dan. I had a question for you about Fritzy, but first I just had a really cool conversation about you. You asked what I do for a job. I actually remodel bathrooms for a living. And when I told the homeowner that I was on hold of the Dan Patrick Show, he said, oh, cool. I grew up in Dayton, and I knew him when he was a local radio there. So shout out to my good, cool client, Dave. Awesome clients.
0: Ben, are you in the bathroom now?
6: Yes, can you tell? Sorry, hold on.
0: Yeah, I can hear
6: too much echo.
0: Okay,
6: is it better?
0: No, it's fine. Okay. No, it's fine. It's you're doing your job, and you know found time to call in. Okay.
6: My question about Fritzy is he was so proud of being having the same birthday as Brett Favre. Now Brett Favre was like a 50-50 quarterback, 1-1 touchdown to interception ratio. What percentage would you give Fritzy with his jokes? Is he anywhere near 50% landing? What do you think?
0: He's our Jameis Winston.
1: Wow.
0: I think that. Wait, yeah, entertaining. But your percentage? I'm being generous when I say you're Jameis Winston.
7: If you throw enough passes, you'll complete a few at some point. There'll definitely be a lot of pick sixes, yeah, too.
0: Yes, Paul.
1: I have another comp. Like, remember the baseball player Adam Dunn is either a home run or a strikeout?
7: Yeah.
1: That's
7: yeah.
1: Todd.
0: Yeah. I mentioned that maybe he's our Pete Alonso. Yes, Dylan.
4: I mean, if he's our Jameis, there's only been one 30-30 season in history, so it's better be known for something than nothing at all.
0: Drew on Route 66. Hi, Drew. Welcome back.
8: Good morning, Dan. We are making our way through the great state of Oklahoma on to New Mexico. Just had a quick question for you guys, as you love to stay in your lane when it comes to music, but what is your ideal road trip song? We're deciding here, and it's between Unwritten by Natasha Bedingfield and Life is a Highway.
0: Oh, okay. Life's a Highway is a banger. I would say Radar Love from Golden Earring. You guys got a... one song that you got to have on a long road trip, Paul?
1: I'll go Running Down a Dream by Tom Petty. It's a road trip song.
0: Dylan, who doesn't know much about music, what about you?
4: Give me any U2 song, really. No, I would do, I'd probably go This Must Be the Place, Old Talking Heads.
0: Okay. What about you, Marvin?
9: I'd go, Touch the Sky, Kanye West.
0: All right. Not familiar with that, but, you have good music taste. Todd, how about you?
7: Especially if I'm feeling a little dozy, I'm going Survivor, Eye of the Tiger. Wake me up and put me in a really good mood. Let's go. Rising up. Let's go forward.
0: Maybe we put that up as a poll question. The best road trip song of our recommendations. Yes, Marvin.
9: Does anybody in here have a road trip playlist? Like when you're going on a road trip to wherever, say it's an hour-long ride, I put this playlist on.
0: The last time I did that, I did listen to the entire Taylor Swift category.
1: Of course.
0: When I was driving for 5 hours, I listened to all Taylor Swift. I'll put on REM playlist radio Spotify.
4: Ugh.
0: And that's pretty good. Dylan, I'm your boss, so I can't, physically harm you, but don't do that to REM. You're better than that.
4: I don't know. I don't think I am. I'm not above anything.
0: Yeah. All righty. Let's take a break here. More phone calls coming up. Update our poll results. We'll talk to Deshaun Jackson. He's the head coach at Delaware State. Chris Collinsworth a little bit later on. Up next, our play of the day.

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4: 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Swing and a high fly ball to right. Nimmo back onto the track. There it goes. Grand slam, Brett Beatty. Back in Texas. 7-2 Mets in the ninth.
5: 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Eye of the Tiger, not good. It's not, Todd.
6: What are you talking about? How could you say that? Even if you don't like the song, if you put it with the video of Rocky III, that's enough to love it.
5: Okay, but movie was great. If I take that song out of the movie, is it still a great song?
6: I would still like it a lot, but I love it because it makes me think of Clubber Lang and all the fighting and the whole Rocky thing. Rocky III.
5: Yes, Dylan.
7: Todd legitimately yelled at me for not knowing that was by Survivor.
6: Who's that by again? Eye of the Tiger. I'm like, what?
5: I know.
6: What was my reaction? I said, what?
5: Did you put that up as a poll question, road trip songs, Dylan?
7: I did. I just put it up. So we have we did the four of the Danettes picks. So Paul had Running Down a Dream by Tom Petty. Marvin had Touch the Sky by Kanye West. Todd obviously had Eye of the Tiger by obviously Survivor. And This Must Be the Place by Talking Heads was mine.
5: Okay. So mine didn't make it.
7: So there's only
5: Golden Earring.
7: Four slots.
5: Oh, okay.
7: So we had to pick cut one person out naturally. It was you.
5: All right.
7: Sorry.
5: Yeah, it's okay. I mean, mine was the best song out of there. Although Running Down a Dream with Tom Petty is, you know, always great. All right. Let me see. Andy in Long Island. Hi, Andy. What do you have for?

0: Hey, Dan, thanks for calling me back. Appreciate it. Road trips. I could definitely see. We're on a little road trip now. We're going into the city, New York, 47 miles. It's going to take us 2 hours to get there. Anyway, when you take a road trip with your wife, you're driving. I can tell. You might get spelled by your wife if it's a long one. Same here. My wife's a good driver. Fritzy, is he sitting in the passenger seat up front, or is he actually in the back while his wife is driving? Thanks, Dan.
1: All right. Thank you, Andy. Todd, are you driving on road trips?
2: I am driving for the most part, but we share the duty sometimes. Sometimes if I feel like I've done a lot of driving, I'll ask Jen to take the wheel.
1: Yes, Dylan.
3: Todd does kind of have passenger princess energy, though. Like, if it was the other way around, I wouldn't be shocked at all if Jen did the driving.
2: Like, I'll do, like, the half-hour drive to dinner, but when it comes to, like, the four-hour drive to Syracuse to visit our son, I'm like, that's all you. I'm going to take a nap.
1: Yes, Paul.
4: I can't tell you if the Fritz has had a flat tire, who's fixing the tire.
1: His wife is.
2: He knows how to do a lot of things.
1: I've gone with Todd in the car for about 20 minutes, and if we weren't stopping where we were stopping, I was going to jump out of the car, because Todd would put on all of his songs. He's singing at the top of his lungs, and I was just happy that we got to the exit, and the car might have been moving when I jumped out of it, but I couldn't do it.
2: I didn't mean to be annoying. It's like a nervous tick, I guess. I just have to be singing or trying to say something funny, neither of which work out very well.
1: Zach in Knoxville. Hi, Zach. What do you have for me today?
5: Hey, DP. Thanks for taking my call. I just want to get your thoughts on Marvin Harrison Jr. and the struggles that he is having right now. And one, do you think he's a bust? And two, do you think someone like the Chiefs, who may be one receiver away from making it down the stretch, would you trade for him?
1: We're getting close to bust designation for Marvin Harrison. What I found concerning is there are ISO plays of him running pass patterns, and it just feels like he's giving 50% effort there. And if you were going to look at a wide receiver, an Ohio State receiver, his dad's a Hall of Fame receiver, and you're going, that guy's going to be a star. He would be the wide receiving equivalent of Jeremiah Love as a running back, or Trey McBride as a tight end. Like, you got your number one guy there. He's not even the best receiver on his own team. Yeah, Marv.
6: For the sake of all other fans of NFL teams, do not send him to the Chiefs, because he's going to turn into the greatest wide receiver ever. With Andy Reid and Patrick Mahomes, it's going to be, oh my gosh, hiding in plain sight.
1: The Chiefs are going to pick up somebody. I just feel like they're going to get somebody. And not sure who it is. I don't know if Tyreek Hill is going to be healthy enough to be able to help them, but it feels like they'll get one more wide receiver. But we've already seen with Mahomes, he's been able to win a Super Bowl with guys who aren't A-level wide receivers, some barely B-level wide receivers, but he does make them better. Fresh in Milwaukee. Hi, Fresh. Welcome back.
7: What up, for DP and Danette? Got a question for the room today.
1: Okay.
7: If you could reverse one play or outcome in sports history, which one are you changing?
1: I need some time to think about that one, Fresh. So in history, you could change the outcome. Oh. I mean, I would definitely change the outcome of the 72 Olympic team when they lost to the Soviet Union.
4: That's a great one.
1: Such an injustice to them. They gave Russia three different attempts to win that game and win that gold medal. That would be just off, the top of my head. You have one, Paul?
4: Yeah, it's the first one that popped in my head. I would have Bo Jackson's hip not get injured against the Bengals. Just the one that popped in my head.
1: Todd?
2: Watching the game with my brother, who's a huge Red Sox fan, I would have Buckner make that play, because I'm seeing the devastation of that. That's what I would do.
1: You know, the fallout for Bill Buckner was horrible. He ended up moving out of the Boston area because his son was being picked on. I stayed in touch with Billy even when he got out. I believe Star, Idaho is where he ended up. And, he was such a great player. Never escape that. 1 hour in the books, two more to go. We're back after this on a Thursday, Dan Patrick Show. Sometimes work takes more than just

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8: This is Adam Reddicker from the KGMI Newsroom. A new wildfire west of Whatcom County has sent some smoke into our area. BC's Wildfire Service reports the Mountain Jack Fire has burned over 500 acres in steep, remote terrain. Forecasted wet weather today and Friday is expected to both help tamp down the flames and improve air quality. Meanwhile, the Mariners took a win over the Astros last night. Josh Naylor singled home Randy Arozarena with the winning run in the 10th inning, and the Seattle Mariners kept their slim playoff hopes alive by rallying past the Houston Astros 6-5. The Mariners will host the Angels today at 6:40 p.m. with coverage beginning at 5:30 on KPUG. And Seattle Seahawks quarterback Sam Darnold returned to practice Wednesday for the first time since he was injured in the team's season opener. Coach Mike McDonald said Darnold would not take every rep in practice, but he'd be ramped up as the week goes on. The Seahawks visit the Washington Commanders next Sunday. McDonald said he'd have a better idea of Darnold's status later this week. Your forecast for today, a 30% chance of rain, mainly after 4 p.m.
9: All things Northwest sports, whether it's the Seahawks, Mariners, Kraken, Cougs, or Huskies, and high school sports, get it right here in the zone on 1170 KPUG Bellingham.
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1: Chase Daniel, you can see his YouTube channel called The Breakdown. Can you defend Josh Allen now?
2: It's really difficult. And I think the one thing, when you look at the first 2 weeks of Josh Allen, first of all, 9 touchdowns through 2 weeks, the only other two people to do that have won MVP. I think they have a legitimate number one receiver in DJ Moore. He's getting double teamed. He's making plays. When Josh Allen needs a throw, you saw the Texans. It was a huge play, 75 yards receiving.
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1: Hour two on this Thursday. Gang's all here, ready to go. Fritzy and Dylan in the back row up front. It's Paulie and Marvin, yours truly, and the backroom guys as well. Stat of the day is always brought to you by Panini America, the official trading cards of the program. Sunday night, two teams with... Now, this is what NBC sent me, so I'm going to read it the way they sent it to me. Sunday night, two teams with mile-high expectations collide in Denver when the Rams take on the Broncos in primetime. Sunday night football, NBC. Ready, Todd?
3: That was excellent.
1: Thank you.
3: I am so. I wish the game was tonight. I'm so ready. Forget about this Packers Falcons game. Let's go. Dun, dun, dun, dun, dun, dun, dun. Well, actually, it's Sunday night. Dun, dun, dun, dun, dun, yeah. That's Fox. That's not the right one. Because the NFL rocks on NBC.
1: Todd loves his theme song music, TV shows. It'll be just random time in the day, and you'll walk by, and Todd will be humming a... Go ahead. Give us a random theme song to a TV show.
3: Maybe a TV show would be, "Well, the world don't move to the beat of just one drum. What might be right for you may not be right for some. A man is bold." I could sing the whole thing. Because you're learning the facts of life.
1: Yes, Paul.
4: And Todd does this all day in the hallways, and so, like... If it's also seasonal dependent. Football time, he does those. But it's if it's the NCAA tournament, Todd, what am I going to hear?
3: Oh, that's CBS Sports coverage of the road to the Final Four is brought to you by Pennzoil. Stop, go, Pennzoil.
1: We'd like to say good morning to Baltimore, Maryland. We'd like to say good morning to Baltimore, Maryland, Fox Sports 1370 AM. Hopefully we're still on. 9 AM to 12 Eastern, market manager Andy Grimshaw.
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1: Do you know the Thursday night theme music for football tonight?
3: Not really. And I love those guys. I'm all about the Sunday and Monday themes. I don't think Thursday really has a big theme. I don't know. Prime Video, here we go. That's not it.
1: You're just making that up.
3: Falcons and the Packers in Lambeau.
1: No. The Falcons are getting 5.5 against the Green Bay Packers. The deceptive Green Bay Packers. I'm not sure how good they are. I know how good they should be. I don't know how good they are right now, because if the Jets had anybody in there who knew how to have clock management, they would have won that game. All righty. 877-3DP-SHOW. Email address dp@danpatrick.com. Twitter handle @DP Show. We'll talk to the head coach at Delaware State, DeSean Jackson, but he's so much more than that. He's got a documentary out, and He's had a road, and he is a very colorful character there. Great high school athlete, obviously, with football. He was going to go to USC, but they gave the number that he used in high school to another recruit, so he went to Cal and became a second-round pick and has more 60 yards or more touchdowns in NFL history. I think it's like 26. Yeah, Paulie.
4: Yeah, he was a great deep threat. He averaged 18 yards a catch for his career, and in 4 different seasons, he led the NFL in yards per reception.
1: Chris Collinsworth, who has the longest touchdown pass thrown in college football history, 99 yards. He'll join us in an hour from now. The Giants made it official. They've lost Jackson Dart for the season with knee surgery. I guess there's a chance...
4: Yeah, the update on Jackson Dart, according to the coach, is out for the regular season. and he didn't talk anything about the preseason or postseason.
1: Yes. Here is John Harbaugh talking about that.
5: That's a big loss for sure. Your starting quarterback, it's a tough loss.
6: What's the timeline?
5: Regular season, at least, I would say.
6: You say regular season. Are you, like, hopeful that maybe he can come back for postseason? Is that what you're saying? Or?
5: I think I said it. Yeah, I said it.
1: Well, you got to think positive here. I mean, you got to send a message to your team. The season isn't lost just because you lost your starting quarterback. Yes, Marvin?
7: Do you think Coach should have said this?
8: In playoffs? Don't talk about playoffs.
1: Yeah, that probably would have been more apropos when your over-under goes from 7.5 to 5.5. That is sending a message, I think, to your team. Poll question from hour one, or poll questions, plural, Dylan, from hour one. And what are we going to go with hour two?
9: For starters, who you got tonight, Falcons or Packers? 85% of our audience is taking the Packers, and that means I will be taking the Falcons tonight.
1: You're taking the 5.5.
9: I am.
1: Or are you taking the money line?
9: I'm going to take the... I might go money line. You know what? You just talked me into it. It's that easy.
1: No, I'm not trying to talk you into anything. I'm trying to talk you out of making stupid bets. Yes, Paul.
4: Dylan is easily goaded. I just turned towards him and gave him like a look. And he goes, I'll take the Falcons outright.
1: Okay. And we had such a great week last week. We had a successful gambling podcast for a change.
9: Yeah, I just, so, I don't know if I can get used to that. I got to, the moment things are going good, I'm like, let's test the waters here.
1: What else do we have poll question wise?
9: So the best road trip song picked by the four of us. Sorry, Dan, I only had room for four.
1: Okay.
9: So Paul had Running Down a Dream by Tom Petty. Marvin had Touch the Sky by Kanye West. Todd had Eye of the Tiger by Survivor. Everyone knows that. And I had This Must Be the Place by the Talking Heads. Would you like to guess who's running away with it?
1: I'm going to guess Eye of the Tiger by Survivor.
9: No, Dan, you are incorrect. It's okay. Paulie's Running Down a Dream with 63%. And then, unfortunately, Todd's in second place.
1: Congratulations, Todd.
3: I knew it'd be in the top two. I told these guys, it's definitely going to be last place, everyone was saying. That song's terrible.
1: Trip in Vegas. Hi, Trip. What do you have for me today?
10: Hey, good morning, DP. I had a quick music story for you and a request from Todd. You all were talking about Eye of the Tiger. At the end of the day, we play music to the restaurant, and this girl, she's in her 20s, she was singing Eye of the Tiger, and we asked her if she knew the song, where it was from, and she told us it was her favorite Def Leppard song. So there's that. And then theme song request, if I could get a few bars of Greatest American Hero, please, Todd.

0: Walking on air, I never thought I could feel so free. Bring it home.
1: Thank you, Todd.
0: Flying away on a wing and a prayer. Who could it be? Last line. Believe it or not, it's just me.
1: Johnny in Pittsburgh. Hi, Johnny. Follow that.
2: We do believe you. It's just you, Fritzy. 6-4-8-2-55. So you guys were talking about road trips. I vote for Talking Heads. I'm a huge Talking Heads fan. Also, if you're going to be on a road trip, Paul Simon's Greatest Hits and Stevie Wonder's Greatest Hits are great. Just let it play. So my question for you guys are, on that whole theme, what is your break of taking a road trip? Like, I got to go to Lambeau to see the Bills in December, and it's 11 hours. So for me, it's like 6 hours typically. I fly, or I, you know, versus drive. I want to know where that breaking point is. And on the theme of music, I'm wondering, it's been a while, if you guys are going to do at least one more set of the day rendition soon.
1: As far as somebody else doing a stat of the day?
2: Yeah. It's been a while. I mean, I don't know if Todd's not, you guys have had a musical guest, you know, like Twiddle or, you know, it's been a while since we've had a new rendition.
1: Yeah, I guess we can. I haven't thought about that. Yes, Todd?
0: We can regroup and discuss who we might like to do that, and then we'll reach out. You never know, and hopefully one or more will participate. That'll be fun.
1: What did that mean?
0: I just said? Like maybe Billy Joel or somebody, or Daryl Hall, or somebody will just say.
1: Billy Joel.
0: Or Daryl Mack from Run DMC. Somebody would like to sing while do the start of the day for us.
1: Okay.
0: A lead singer of Survivor?
1: How about you get Billy Joel?
0: I'm going to work on Billy Joel.
1: We were trying to get Stephen Wilson Jr. And when he joined us in studio, and we asked his management, hey, would he do it? And then they're like, yeah, he'll do it. And then it's the last we heard. Became this big-time star, and he's probably going, I'm not going to do a stat of the day. I'm a big-time country music star. You know, we got Pandora to do it, and if we can get Pandora to do it, then we should be able to get Billy Joel to do it as well. Thank you, Ryan. Johnny, Ryan in Tampa, did we already go to him, Marvin?
3: Hey, good morning, hey, Dan, fellow Goyette. Bear with me, I'm on the Bluetooth, so hopefully you guys can hear me. Yep. I just had a song recommendation for the guy on the road trip, Desert Raven, by Jonathan Wilson. It is a banger. It's about an 8-minute song, so you can cover some distance. Also wanted to give a quick shout out to the Rays and the new ownership. They're absolutely killing it. They brought back those road gray unis. I know Marvin will get my back on those. Those things are fire. That's all I got. Thanks.
1: All right. Thank you, Ryan. Thank you. Rick in New York. Hi, Rick.
4: Hi. I wanted to say that I think Jimmy Garoppolo would be a good choice for the Giants. His brother Harbaugh took him to the Super Bowl, probably knows all his ins and outs, and he had a couple years there with the Rams quarterback whisperers.
1: Sure. Yeah. I don't know where he is on the depth chart. Is he a backup quarterback? Do we know that, Marvin, is he second string or third string quarterback?
5: Looking right now.
1: Okay. Do we know where Jimmy G is? He's with the Rams, isn't he?
5: No, I don't think he is.
1: No? Yeah, Paulie?
6: I don't have Garoppolo on a roster, but I got to double check that.
1: Oh, I thought that he was with the Rams, but now that they've got a couple of quarterbacks, young quarterbacks there. I don't know. Is Jimmy G, is he available? That might not be a bad pickup. Yeah, Dylan.
7: Yeah, so he was on the Rams roster last season, but I believe now he's a free agent.
1: Yes, Todd.
0: Our friends at ChatGPT add, he's been open to returning in 2026 under the right circumstances.
6: Speaking for him.
1: What is the right circumstance?
0: That's a great question. Yeah.
1: I would say the Giants would be the right circumstance. Yes, Paul?
6: The Rams depth chart right now, of course, Matthew Stafford, Stetson Bennett, Ty Simpson, third string.
1: Yeah, all right. Well, he did spend some time out there under Sean McVay. Yes, Dylan?
7: Is it possible we're being too mean to Jameis? He did get thrown into the fire. He clearly, I mean, by the look on his face, he had no clue that he was going to be playing, obviously. But I think if, you know, he's now he's going to have to settle in for the season. I think we might see a different side of him.
1: Well, he looked horrible when he came in after Jackson Dart got hurt. He looked unprepared, which is the worst thing you could say about a quarterback. He was unprepared. Now, I'm sure he's thinking, I'm not going in, but if I do, I should be able to run the offense here. He did not look good at all. Now I'm going to give him time to prepare. I mean, he still has the talent to be able to be a serviceable quarterback. I think the problem with Jameis is he thinks he's better than what he is, and he tries to make bigger plays. There's only one Brett Favre, but there's that feeling of, hey, I got a lot of talent here. You do, but you don't use it wisely. Yes, Marvin.
5: But if you're Jameis, I can understand him feeling that way. Like, he was the number one overall pick. He was a Heisman Trophy winner. So his entire life up until this point, he's been able to just make it happen.
1: Yeah, but he's bounced around. He's a backup quarterback.
5: But in his head, he's still that guy. Well, look, I didn't say he was correct. He might be delusional, but in his head.
6: In our heads, he's not.
1: Yeah. He needs.

0: needs to get inside his own head to realize that's why he's a backup quarterback, not a starting quarterback. Yes, Paul?
1: There are a couple of reports that the New York Giants could sign Brandon Allen, who was on the roster before, and they do have a guy named Jake Haener on their practice squad.
0: Yeah. What about Tommy Cutlets? Can he come back and save the Giants?
1: Is he a Patriot? I think he's a Patriot.
0: Well, we're all Patriots.
1: Yes. He's a turncoat, though, playing for them.
0: Yeah, but I don't know. Is he on the practice squad with the Patriots? You got to find a place for Tommy DeVito. Have him in there, backup quarterback. You know, Tommy Cutlets comes back. Great story there. Yes, Paul?
1: I have Tommy Cutlets second string to Drake May.
0: Wow. Oh,
1: he's getting paid.
0: You're not going to pry him out of New England. Yes, Dylan?
2: I did. I recently saw a picture of him with his agent. You remember that guy?
0: Yeah.
2: Looks awesome. Yes. They looked. They were in somewhere in Boston. It's a bit of a fish out of water thing. I think they're more used to the New York sort of aesthetic.
0: Yes, the New York metropolitan area. Tim in Idaho. Hi, Tim. What do you have for me today?
3: Damn, man. It's so good to get through. Man, I've been listening to you. I used to listen to Kornheiser, so I was listening to you the day you got on the radio. I lived through the Rob Dibble years and the, and all those years. And I teach elementary music, and our principal, him and I are both big sports fans, and there's another sports channel in town, and he used to listen to it. And I said, no, I listen to Dan Patrick every day. Well, flash forward to this fall, he tells me, man, this summer, the way my schedule worked out, I took my kid to daycare. Man, those guys are great. I said, I know. I've been telling you. You need to listen to those guys. Those guys have got screwing around and getting paid for it to an art form. And he said, man, they got that Meat Friday? And I said, yeah, man. He says, we should have our own Meat Friday. I said, we absolutely should. So, Dan, thanks to your influence, last Friday at Idaho Arts Charter Elementary School in Nampa, Idaho, just west of Boise, we had our first ever Meat Friday. Thank you very much.
0: All right. You're welcome, Tim. You're welcome. Glad that we could pass on something to you, and it's all about the kids. We'll take a break. When we come back, DeSean Jackson has a documentary coming out, and he'll talk about that. He's the head coach at Delaware State and former great deep threat. He was with the Eagles, the Redskins, the Ravens, maybe one or two other teams in there. So we'll talk to him. Chris Collinsworth in a little less than an hour from now. We'll come back after this, Dan Patrick Show. Panini America, so many things to say, but so little time to say all the great things. The official trading card and NFT partner of the Dan Patrick Show. 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

0: I've seen Talking Heads in concert a couple times. It is a great performance. A lot of fun. Saw the Broadway show that Spike Lee, I think, was the producer of that. And it was great. Great music and great band. Great front man as well. David Byrne, right?
1: Yeah. Dylan? Yeah, they were formed at RISD.
0: RISD?
1: Rhode Island School of Design.
0: Oh, okay. I'm looking at a couple of these college football games this weekend. Texas at Tennessee, noon start. That could be spicy. Iowa at Michigan, spicy. Let's see. What else looks great? LSU A&M. So Texas A&M losing at home to Kentucky. Now LSU comes in. Both teams coming off losses. And then you have USC and Oregon. Ooh. Yes, Paul.
2: Oregon-USC seems to be high on the spicy beater because if Lincoln Riley's 4-0, but they're 4-0 against, it's tenuous. And they've got a lot of big games coming up. They got IU. They got Ohio State. Big one.
0: Doug in Syracuse. Hi, Doug. What do you have for me?
3: Dan, can we please get Fritzy from singing? Every time he sings, an angel loses its wings.
4: That's so mean.
0: All right. Thank you, Doug. Todd, would you, for the sake of the angels, stop singing?
4: I don't think I can. I think, again, it's like a nervous tick. I enjoy singing that much.
0: Joe in Vegas. Hi, Joe. What do you have for me today?
5: I am of the, Mr. Patrick, I'm of the complete opposite that Fritzy should not sing. He should. And in fact, in honor of Dylan looking like a very young Gabe Kaplan, could Fritzy honor us with the theme song that he's been crushing today with a little Welcome Back, Cotter?
4: I could if you guys will humor me. It's Dan's the boss. No. He has to decide if he wants to hear any of that.
0: Okay, go ahead.
4: Welcome back. Your dreams were your ticket out. Welcome back to that same old place that you laughed about. Well, the names have all changed since you hung around, but those dreams have remained and they've turned around. Who'd have thought they'd lead you back here where we need? Yeah, we tease them a lot because we got them on the spot. Welcome back. Welcome
0: Paul,
4: back.
0: How's your birthday going?
2: I've had better.
0: Yeah.
2: Yeah.
0: Yeah.
2: Yeah.
0: Oh, I'm sorry, Todd. I didn't mean to cut you off there.
4: And we tease him a lot because we got him on
0: yes,
4: the spot.
0: Yes, Dylan.
1: I just looked Dylan. Up Gabe Kaplan. He became a professional poker player post-Welcome yeah. Back, Cotter.
0: Yeah. Yeah, very successful. But you do look like him. DeSean Jackson, Delaware State head football coach, drafted second round by the Eagles back in 2008. And he has a documentary. It's called Go Deep, the DeSean Jackson story, premieres today on Prime Video. Constructed entirely from thousands of hours of home video footage shot across 35 years by his older brother, DeSean Jackson, joining us. When did you know you had all of this footage for the documentary?
6: Oh, man, I knew since day one when my brother picked up a camera, man. To this day, he's still filming with me right now, man. It never ends, man. it never ends. Yeah, man, since I was like 6 or 7 years old, man, 35 years of raw footage.
0: Is there a time when you wish he wasn't rolling on you?
6: All the time. I tell him to turn the damn camera off. I mean, honestly, man, no, it's a blessing to be able to have this footage and, you know, have somebody that's been there every step of the way through, a lot of obstacles, a lot of ups and downs, a lot of positive things, a lot of negative things. So, I mean, we always can laugh and, go back and critique moments, that was crucial in our lives.
0: Tell me what Crenshaw was like back in the day.
6: Crenshaw was back in – what was Crenshaw like back in the day? Crenshaw was it was real. It was tough. The things I saw on a daily basis, man, gun violence, drug abuse, gang violence as well, too. I mean, it created thick skin and a lot of things that I wanted to stay away from. And, that's why I kind of you know, I failed the football, I failed the sports, you know, I failed to kind of stay off the streets and keep my nose clean and stay positive.
0: What made you, did you back out of going to USC to go to Cal?
6: Sure did. I committed to SC, and it was two parts to that. For one, they gave my number. At the time, I was wearing number one at Long Beach Poly, and they gave my number to Patrick Turner, who was a Tennessee recruit that went there, big, tall receiver. They gave him number one, and then for two, I feel like it was good for me to get away from home. You know, USC was right there in my backyard. I grew up in the Crenshaw District, and, you know, that was literally in my backyard, and I feel like I had to get away from home and grow up on my own.
0: You ever lost a race?
6: Man, have I ever lost a race? That's a good question. I don't think so, Dan. I don't lose races, man. You know, we're undefeated over here when it comes to fights. When it comes to fights and when it comes to races, I'm undefeated. I'm 110-0.
0: Wait, you've never lost to a teammate? There was nobody faster than you.
6: Nah, man, I never lost to a teammate. I've never lost in a race where we intended to go race and to have a winner at the end. I've never lost.
0: The title of the documentary is Go Deep. You have the NFL record for most career touchdowns of over 60 yards. Did you know that?
6: Sir, I did know that. That's what, 26, right?
0: Yeah. What is the key to going deep?
6: Oh, my key, just run fast and don't let nobody touch you. I mean, just honestly, you have to have a play call set up, you know, and some of them was deep plays and some of them was catch the ball right in my hands and take it deep. So, I mean, I just think it's just really just – I consider myself like a cat instincts player on the field, and I just reacted, man. A lot of things I just reacted. So when the ball's in my hand, I'm just, hey, man, fittest of the survivor of the fittest, man. Go survive and get into the end zone. That's the key.
0: Best deep ball thrower you played with?
6: Michael Vick.
0: More arm talent, Michael Vick or Matthew Stafford?
6: I would probably say Matthew Stafford.
0: There's certain guys that just make it look easy. Mike had that little flick where
6: flick of the wrist.
0: But it zipped. It zipped well. Wait, were you faster than Vic?
6: Yeah, well, you know, he was older and he was coming off of 2 years or a year and a half in prison. So, but I mean, honestly, in our prime, I mean, you can ask Vic. I think, you know, I was still got him in my prime too. But yeah, I was faster when he came along and played with us.
0: I got you. Eagles, Redskins, Bucks, Rams, Raiders, Ravens.
6: Yes, sir.
0: Anybody on?
6: Yes, sir.
0: Did you keep your jerseys from all of them?
6: Yes, I have every jersey from every team I played for. Ask me what's my favorite. You should probably know that. Philadelphia Eagles. Fly, Eagles, fly.
0: Okay. Yeah. He's DeSean Jackson, now the head coach at Delaware State. And the documentary, with the help of his older brother Byron, is Go Deep, the DeSean Jackson story. What did you learn as being a college player that's helped you as a college coach?
6: Good question, man. I think the layer of becoming a head coach and seeing how hard my coach was on me when I was in college makes me understand, you know, why he was on me the way he was on me. As being a head coach now, you have players and, you know, you want the best for your players. So sometimes as a young kid, you may not understand the ins and outs of how hard you need to work, why you need to be on time. Because if you're allowing a young man to get away with that, eventually it's going to bite them in the you know what when they get older and they become a professional. So I just think just really the responsibilities of, and you know, holding everybody accountable and making sure, you know, the standard remains high.
0: How tough were you to coach in college?
6: It was tough. It was definitely tough coaching me. It came with a lot of, how would I say that? It came with a lot of great plays behind that. But, I think my coach was just more like he wasn't going to allow me to get away with certain things. But, I mean, to be fair, I was balling on the field. I mean, a freshman All-American, sophomore All-American, a Heisman hopeful. So, I mean, I feel like sometimes you got to deal with some of the players that are a little better. You got to deal with some things that you may not want to deal with. That's what I'm learning.
0: When's the last time you spoke to Chip Kelly?
6: I think you got that answer. 2013, when he released me, when he did that bonehead mistake he shouldn't have did that hurt his NFL career. One of the decisions.
0: What was that conversation like?
6: Oh, man, it was I think it was fake. I think he never really owned up to the truth on why they went in a different direction. You know, and for me, I expressed this. I could have respected if they would just said, you know what, Deshaun, we're going in a different direction. You don't fit us. You're not the player we want. And, you know, so be it. But I think, you know, to dig up certain things on how my upbringing was and, you know, where I grew up at and the people I was hanging around, like, and to make it seem like I was a villain or a bad person to society, like, you know, that kind of, like, it really made me feel away. So that's kind of my take on that situation.
0: Who's the former coach you've learned the most from about being a coach yourself?
6: I would say it's three guys that I particularly give a lot of credit to. I would say Andy Reid, Sean McVay, and Deion Sanders.
0: What did Deion teach you?
6: To have patience at HBCU, just to be patient, to understand, you know, resources may not be as, you know, as much as needed from some other schools. And just kind of just, you know, make sure you keep the main thing and, you know, just have expectations to want to change the program around. But at the same time, just know that the resources may not be able to be where you need them to be.
0: Biggest difference between Sean McVay and Andy Reid?
6: Sean McVay is a little more, he's younger, you know, so I think he's able to relate a little different. You know, his offensive style is a little different as well too from Andy Reid. But I think the biggest thing is just he's like a younger version of it, like Andy Reid, because they're both are very smart and intellectual when it comes down to offense, and their terminologies I think is very, very similar as well too. But I think you just have like a younger version that's kind of, you know, a little more relatable, and you got a, you know, Coach Reid kind of a little more old school, old style, but he still relates to his players as well too.
0: Where's your Super Bowl ring?
6: It's in my safe at the house, man. You know, it's a bittersweet Super Bowl ring. You know, like, I was on the team, but I didn't play in the Super Bowl. So I know I had an impact in that season, but I was just like, you know, I don't really want to, you know, show it off all the time.
0: Best defensive back you played against?
6: Best defensive back? That's kind of hard to answer. And the reason why is because I feel like I never was really guarded one-on-one. Like, you know, safety kind of always had help. So for me, I really don't like giving too much credit to a defensive back, but I'll just say I think Champ Bailey.
0: That's not a bad pick.
6: Yeah, Champ Bailey was he was tough. You know, early in my career, I got a chance to play versus him when he was in Denver, and yeah, he was a tough matchup.
0: So when you knew you were going to get help, they'd get help over the top on you. Like, do you look at the defensive back differently? Like, can't you just go man to man with me?
6: Hey, I challenge every defensive coordinator. I used to like say that the week leading up to it when they used to interview me, I challenge every defensive coordinator just to play single high man coverage, man to man coverage. And I look up and it'd be cover two, safety over top, two man. I'm like, man, come on, man. And I used to tell the DBs, I'm like, man, you got some help. You can't do this by yourself. I used to be mad as I don't know what. But they like, man, if we give you man to man coverage, you too fast, you're just going to run right by them.
0: What was your official time?
6: My official time was a 4.27. But at the combine, they said I ran a 4.31. I think it was the electric time, but a hand time, my fastest time was a 4.27.
0: What about 100?
6: It was 10.5 my sophomore year, and I never ran it again. My sophomore year in high school, I ran 10.5 and never ran it again.
0: Why?
6: I was playing baseball. My dad really wanted me to play baseball, and at the time, my high school coach really he didn't really allow me to do both, like, because it was hard to play baseball and to play run track at the same time. So my coach was just like, man, just stick with baseball.
0: Think you could have played professionally?
6: I think I could, man. I think I would have. I probably would have still been playing right now too. At 39 years old, I probably would have made over like $400-500 million too. I wish I could have went back. I would have probably chose baseball.
0: So you could have been Bo Jackson.
6: Oh, Jack, man. Yeah, but at the time, man, they didn't want to let me play both. I asked them to let me play both when they was going to draft me in the first round. I was a senior in high school. And they was like, nah, you got to give up football. I was like, I don't think I could do that.
0: Who was going to draft you?
6: Tampa Bay Devereaux. It was like, I think it was like the 29th pick or 28th pick in the first round. They called me. I was in high school, and they called me. They was like, we're going to pick you here. Will you be willing to give up baseball, football? And I was like, ah. And it was crazy. My dad told me, he said, leading up to that, they basically prepped me on, like, my interview. Like, if they asked you, are you going to give up football, you got to say yes. But they basically wanted me to lie because I knew I wasn't really going to give up baseball. I mean, give up football. So when they asked me that, I went against the plan, obviously, and said no, I wasn't going to give up football.
0: What did your dad say?
6: He was mad. My dad was pissed off. He's like, man, we could have went to go get a few million. He said, we could have got about 4 or 5 million already before you got to the NFL. And, you know, he wanted some of that money. So he was like, why you didn't lie? I said, Dad, I can't be lying to these folks.
0: Well, good luck with the documentary. Congrats on it. And good luck at Delaware State. We appreciate you sharing.
6: Yes, sir. Thank you, man. You stay blessed.
0: DeSean Jackson, he's entertaining. So 35 years of home video shot by his older brother, Byron, and it's called Go Deep, the DeSean Jackson story, now available on Prime Video. We'll take a break. The audience has responded to Todd's singing. Todd only sends me the positive ones, though. Todd, I see right through you.
7: You do.
0: I see all the negatives. You just sent me the ones that, you know, on Twitter that are saying nice things
7: about
0: you.
7: Yeah, it's probably 65-35 negative, but I could find those good ones.
0: Chris Collinsworth at the top of the hour. More of your phone calls right after this.

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1: My road trip song.
0: All right. 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Dylan?
2: Well, Dad, best road trip song as picked by the four of us. Running Down a Dream by Tom Petty, which was Paul's. Marvin's Touch the Sky by Kanye West, which we just heard. My This Must Be the Place by Talking Heads, or Todd's Eye of the Tiger by Survivor. Paul still running away with it at 61%.
0: All right. All right. Congratulations. Tremaine in Mississippi. Hi, Tremaine. What do you have for me?
3: Yes, I wanted to comment on the what the caller said about the outcome, if you could change the outcome in sports. Mine would be the 2009 Eastern Conference Finals. If the Cavs beat Orlando, Kobe could face off against LeBron, and the debate could be decided on the court. To me, it's the biggest what-if in sports history. A lot of chatterboxes would be unemployed, and the sports world would be a better place to fan in.
0: Thank you, Tremaine. All right. Interesting. D.A. in Tampa. How's morale down there, D.A.?
4: Ooh, don't get me started, D.P. Yeah. Don't get me started. Yeah. I don't hear good things.
0: I don't hear good things on morale in Tampa Land.
4: I think Baker Mayfield, Baker, I'm a fan of yours. I think he just pulled off the nicest robbery in town. This team ain't going nowhere. Okay, our offensive line is shaky. Todd Bowles is a wonderful defensive coordinator. He's not a head coach.
0: Yeah, I think he's in trouble there. And granted, it's only 2 weeks, but it doesn't look good. In that division where you should win, where 9 wins get you in, 8 wins, yeah, you got to win those games. You got to beat Cleveland. Yeah, Paul.
5: It's like the Buccaneers a month ago were in the position where they're in kind of a no man's land. They have a good quarterback who's a little older, who's got 1 year left. If you don't sign him now, what are you going to do? Start over? You're too decent of a team in a winnable division. They're kind of where they didn't have an option, I don't think.
0: Jimmy in Michigan. Thanks for the call, DA. Hey, Jimmy.
6: Hey, you know, Fritzy should get Jason Alexander to sing Believe It or Not, George Isn't at Home, you know, a duet with him. Okay. I was thinking either that or the original version. But when you said the 72 Olympics, man, that was exactly what I was thinking. I clapped my hands when you said that. I was thinking of the same thing.
0: Well, thank you, Jimmy. Yeah, if you could reverse one outcome, and that was just off the top of my head, because to watch that in real time, and you keep thinking, wait a minute, why do they keep putting time on the clock there and giving the Soviets a chance? They gave them 3 tries. I think the guy who scored the winning basket was Alexander Belov, and I think he was drafted by the Atlanta Hawks. But they gave him 3 tries, and they eventually scored. Yes, Marv?
1: For me, I know this was way before my time, but seeing documentaries on it, I feel terrible for Mr. West. The 1969 Finals, Game 7, I would have the Lakers win because he's still the only person to win Finals MVP on a losing team, and I'm sure that ate him up.
0: Yeah, you have, you know, you're averaging 40 a game, and it's not good enough. And you lose on your home floor. Tom in Wisconsin. Hi, Tom. What do you have for me?
7: Hey, good morning, guys. My one play that if I could reverse it, the outcome would be, can't remember the year, but Tom Watson missing the putt on 18 at St. Andrews. I just felt it in my gut it was going to happen. And if we could see him make that putt, I think it'd be outstanding.
0: And what was he, 60 years of age at the time? Does that sound right? Yeah, Paulie's looking at it right now.
5: Yeah, I got him. Let me check.
0: Is he late 50s or early 60s, I think, and he's going to win a major? Jeff in Texas. Hi, Jeff. What do you have for me?
8: Hey, Dan. 5'10", American fast food diet, 250. I'm calling about the thank you. I'm calling about the road trip playlist. I think that's important, but I think what's equally important is food. What is the best snacks that you guys like to take on a road trip? Mine's sunflower seeds. I'd also like to do a quick shout out, Charlie Arby Willow, Paxton Caden Meadow. Jeffy loves you. Love the show.
0: Todd, you're a snacker. What would you take on the road with you?
9: I like specifically Utz pretzel rods. They're very enjoyable to me. They're a little like extra burnt. They got a little more crisp to it.
0: Fair enough. Utz. Yeah, Paul.
5: Two things. Tom Watson was 59 years old when he missed that putt, and I would go Nilla wafers.
0: All right. What about you, Dylan?
2: How much time do we have? I'd probably go pizza combos.
0: All right.
2: Yeah.
0: What about Marvin? You got a road trip snack?
1: I'd go the most underrated chips ever, Munchos.
0: Todd suggested Scott Norwood makes the field goal to beat the Giants.
9: The Giants won three other Super Bowls. They can give, they can give up one of the four.
0: Yeah, I'd be good with that. James in Fort Wayne. Hi, James.
10: Hey, I think I heard you talking about the Stat of the Day song, maybe getting a new version. And yeah. I think I remember a few years ago, Michael Bublé came on and did one, and then we just never used it, maybe. Is it still in the archives?
0: Oh, you know what? Let's get some of my best people on that. Yeah, I thought Michael Bublé, he was a great guest. He was fun. But yeah, I think he gave us a Stat of the Day song. Final hour in the way. Holly will step out of the chair. Todd's going in the box. Are you going to sing when you're in the confessional?
9: I may, but I think there's something else going on in there that's exciting.
0: Oh, okay. Not So Fast coming up in an hour from now with Pabst and Perloff on Peacock and NBC Sports Now. Chris Collinsworth joins us in about 6 minutes from now. Final hour on this Thursday, right after this. 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
14: This is Adam Reddicker from the KGMI Newsroom. A new wildfire west of Whatcom County has sent some smoke into our area. BC's Wildfire Service reports the Mountain Jack Fire has burned over 500 acres in steep, remote terrain. Forecasted wet weather today and Friday is expected to both help tamp down the flames and improve air quality. Meanwhile, the Mariners took a win over the Astros last night. Josh Naylor singled home Randy Arozarena with the winning run in the 10th inning.
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3: It's really difficult. 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I think they have a legitimate number one receiver in DJ Moore. He's getting double teamed. He's making plays. When Josh Allen needs a throw, you saw the Texans. It was a huge play, 75 yards receiving.
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2: And we made it. Final hour on this Thursday. We'll talk to Hall of Famer Chris Collinsworth. He'll

0: 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Chris Collinsworth in the booth with Mike Tirico Sunday night. It'll be at Mile High. The Rams and the Broncos kick off NBC and Peacock 8:20 Eastern, with Football Night in America beginning at 7 Eastern. Do you want to talk about the Broncos first in what you've seen so far, or the Rams in what you've seen so far?
1: Hi, man. How are you? What's going on?
0: Great.
1: How about we do the Rams? I could do the Rams first. I thought they looked great. You know, I mean, you go from that San Francisco game in Australia, and they looked awful, to this Rams game, and they don't have Puka Nacua. They don't have Myles Garrett. Arguably, as we walked in the door to the beginning of the season, the two best players that they had on the team, and they just look great. The offensive line, I think in particular, so the Giants, we know, you know, everything that happened, quarterback, loser quarterback, the whole thing. But the Giants have drafted a top five pass rusher like for the last 2 or 3 years, and that offensive line, they gave up one sack in the game that, you know, just made a great play on the thing. But to see them protect Matthew Stafford, he went into the second quarter before he got touched, not sacked, before he got touched in the game. And I didn't know Davante Adams still had that in him. You know, Davante Adams, he could have had 300 yards in the game. They basically quit throwing to him by the time the game was out of reach. So I don't know if I've seen a team, maybe the Chicago Bears, I take that back, that had a bigger flip-flop from week one to week two than the Rams and the Chicago Bears had, right?
0: What's the Rams' biggest weakness, in your opinion?
1: I mean, I was definitely would have said depth of receiver at that position. Like going into the season, I go, boy, if they lose Puka Nacua or Devontae, I don't know that they have somebody behind it. But the way that they play that 13 personnel with the, you know, the one back and the three tight ends, they can run anything they want out of that formation. Colby Parkinson, Terrence Ferguson, who made some nice plays in the game, Davis, Allen, Tyler Higbee, those tight ends are playing wide out. And the way that they do so much of their stuff, Dan, is Puka Nacua was like one of the first receivers who really was able to sort of play fullback too. So they put him in motion and he'd be inside in the B gap, and he would be a lead blocker for these running backs. And they're running, they've got these, you know, you've got 8 humongous human beings on the field if you're playing 3 tight ends, and you got a blocker in Puka Nacua who plays fullback and goes through there, and they just and their offensive line runs these, they call them duo schemes, which is just double team, double team, double team. And now you got 8 guys on the field, so you can do 4 double teams across the board. And now they're using the tight ends in Puka's role because he's not out there. So, I mean, it's a power offense that could also play spread out of it. Matthew Stafford is absolutely, you know, when he gets hot, he is on point like nobody else. He doesn't even look where he's throwing the ball. It's all there. And defensively, they're still doing it without Myles Garrett. So it was impressive.
0: What about the Broncos? What have you figured out after 2 weeks?
1: What a good question that is. I think the Broncos

0: are going to be what we thought they were, which is a defensive first team. They certainly have the kind of skills to be able to do that. That Riley Moss in the secondary came up with some big plays. You know, Sertan's going to be the keeper of the gate there. But I think there's some guys on their defense that maybe don't get enough credit for what they do. Zach Allen, maybe top of the list for me. He's a dynamo inside, you know, and you're offset with Nick Bonito, who is arguably the best pure speed rusher that we have in the game. The loss of Jonathan Cooper, depending on, I don't know what's going to happen with him legally here as we go forward, has been substantial. You know, they had two edges that could really do just about anything. But, you know, it's a legitimate team. Jalen Waddle they didn't use him in the first week very much at all. And in the next week, it was like the entire game plan went through him. And they beat a good Jacksonville team who had the lead on him. But I really do think, excuse me, my church bells are ringing here. I really do think that Jalen Waddle, now that they're running the offense through him, has some big play capabilities that maybe they didn't have a season ago for Bo Nix. It's a great matchup for us. It's 2-1-1 teams, but you get the feeling that both these teams are going to be right there at the end of this mix. So it'll be fun.
1: Chris Collinsworth, NBC Sunday Night color analyst, three-time Pro Bowl receiver in his 8 years with the Bengals. Any player ever question your credentials as a player for you to be able to critique them?
0: No, they all think I played quarterback somewhere, so they don't know. These guys, they don't know. They don't know Troy Aikman anymore. You know, I mean, come on, they don't care. I mean, they really don't. It's so funny. I think they just kind of look at me like their dad or something up there. You know, I love production meetings. We sit in there and just hack around, and we had Chris Jones in there last week. And oh my God, you know, defensive tackle from Kansas City. I was literally crying when he was talking about Andy Reid and what was he talking about? Something about that Andy judges defensive linemen or judges football players based on their butt crease. And I'm like, on their what? And he goes, yeah. He goes, if you lose your butt, you can't play football anymore. He goes, it's going to be the end of you. If you don't do something about that butt crease. I'm like, what are you talking about? And then Andy come in the room, and he was like dead serious. Like, oh, it's a thing. Oh, you don't think it's a thing? Yeah, it's a thing. You definitely have to take care of that. I feel like I'm in some alternative, you know, universe here.
1: Well, I'll keep you in that alternative universe. Do you love Patrick Mahomes more than Dan Orlovsky loves Matthew Stafford?
0: Oh, God, that would be tough. But probably, yeah, I guess. You know, it is so funny, like, the number of things. Like, it used to be that I got in trouble because, you know, I swear, I've probably told you this before. It's like the number one question I get in every single city that I go to is, why do you hate the whatever city I'm in, right? Or whatever is their favorite team. And I say, well, do you think I hate anybody else? No, you just hate our team. I had one lady in Cincinnati, you know, why do you hate the Bengals? And I don't hate the Bengals. And, oh, no, I know you hate the Bengals. I said, how do you know? She said, because not one time after the Bengals score a touchdown did you ever scream out, hey! And I'm like, you got me there. You got me. You're right. I haven't done that one yet. I'll work on it. So, yeah, it's just a fact. The one thing I know is you cannot fight. If it's on Facebook, it has to be true. It has to be true. There's no doubt about it. So now Nikki Glaser's on. Like, we're promoting And on our own Sunday Night Football, at the beginning of the show, Nikki Glaser, who tore apart Tom Brady in the roast, you know who I'm talking about, the comedian. And so now she's starting in on my love affair of Patrick Mahomes. And I'm like, you know, I almost told Patrick when we had our meeting, I was like, hey, man, you know, one of these games, I'm just going to rip you for no apparent reason, just so I can, I go, you know, would you be good with that? And I know Patrick, he'd be like, yeah, it's fine. Don't worry about it.
1: When you're in these meetings, your show meetings, and you're meeting with coaches and players, when do you know something is off the record?
0: It's a good question, right? I mean, that whole thing that happened with Mike McDonald, it's such a dance, I think. I don't think occasionally a coach will say something's off the record. But for the most part, you know, I've been doing this for a while, and so is Mike. And I think they have conversations with us, and they'll let us know things in part because of our history that of not, you know, if a coach said something nice about a player, I don't feel guilty about saying we talked to the coach and he said something nice. But occasionally, you know, they'll give us insights. They'll give us insights into their team or insights into the other team. And you just kind of weave it in. And so it's a little bit of a dance. Nobody knows this better than you do. And you want to develop that relationship of trust, but it's not like you have to hit 100% on that, right? If I burn one of these coaches or players who have told me something in confidence and I twist it the wrong way or I attribute it to them when they didn't want it attributed to them, then it's over. You know, there's no reason to even meet with that person in the future because the conversation is going to go nowhere. So it's such an art form. It really is. It really helps to have the Mike Tirico's and the Al Michaels and of the world in there that also have relationships. And I think, you know, the other thing that's kind of interesting about it is a lot of times they want to tell you something. They want something to get out, right? They just don't want to be the one who says it. And you know, is it ever a perfect 100%? No, but it has to be pretty darn close in order to maintain that level of trust with these guys.
1: At what point do we oversaturate international games?
0: I don't think there's any stopping it. I really don't. And I'm probably on the other side of it because it's really hard for me to get to watch all the games. So the one-off games, I like, you know, I like Thursday Night Football. I like Monday Night Football, you know, because I get to sit and just watch one game. Even on Sunday, you know, at 1 o'clock games, there's 10 of them going on. You can't watch that. And the 4 o'clock games, we're in the booth and we're already working and setting up. So I really don't get to watch those either. So I enjoy one-off football games, especially those in the morning. But I'm anxious. I think there's going to be another day of the AFL and the NFL. I think there's going to be at some point a European league that meets the American League and the Super Duper Bowl or whatever we're going to call this thing. And that would be fantastic. This should be the world sport. I mean, I love soccer. I love the World Cup. It was fantastic. I don't think you can compare how interesting those two sports are. At least, you know, football is really kind of an intellectual exercise that brings together the smartest brains and game planners and you know, play callers and all the defensive offsets against that. And soccer is a beautiful game, but it's a flowing 20-minute game. They're not breaking down. They're not calling plays. They're, you know, they're just playing. And there's a lot to be said for that, too. There's no commercial breaks. It's finished in 2 hours. There's some great things with that. But I really do think as far as the most interesting game in the world, I don't believe there's anything that is even close to NFL football. I really don't.
1: if you could only have one play caller, you can pick any play caller. You got a final drive to win the Super Bowl. Who is your play caller?
0: Can I go to the Wayback Machine?
1: You can pick anybody you want.
0: I think I would take Mike Shanahan.
1: Game on the line. He's calling the plays to win the Super Bowl. You take him over any of these other offensive coordinators?
0: Yeah, I mean, they're all great. And the reason I say that is I think the Sean McVays and the other Shanahan in the world is, you know, they're all byproducts of him. I mean, that's the tree from which they all fell, ultimately. Now, have they all done fantastic things with it since then? They have. But for me, you know, Bill Walsh, who beat me at 2 Super Bowls, so I got to have him pretty high on that list. But I think the incorporation of the running game and what Mike Shanahan did with that and some of the outside zones and the smaller offensive linemen and a lot of the stuff we still see to this day, I thought he was the most innovative guy that I was ever around.
1: Yeah, he might be underrated. When you think about trees, coaching trees, and his can be stacked up there with just about anybody in the game.
0: I mean, if you go from who worked with Sean McVay and Kyle Shanahan in the NFL today, I mean, that is the overwhelming dominant force of offensive football. And both of those guys work for Mike. So, you know, in Washington, that's where the whole thing kind of got started. And there's no end in sight. I mean, poor Sean McVay and Kyle Shanahan, they can't keep a coach longer than a year. I mean, if they name him a quarterback coach or an offensive coordinator, he's a head coach in the league the next year. It's crazy. And then ultimately everybody begins to run the same thing and you start to crack the code on it a little bit. But yeah, those guys, God, I mean, that's where it's all coming from right now.
1: Good to chat with you. Have fun on Sunday night. And thank you, Chris.
0: You got it, buddy. Good seeing you.
1: That's Chris Collinsworth. Sunday Night Football. It'll be the Rams Broncos in Denver, Football Night in America. Prior to that, and we'll take a break here. Your phone call's coming up. I don't think Mike Shanahan's in the Hall of Fame. Ray, would you check that?
2: I'm looking at it right now. He's not. He was on the ballot in 2026, but did not go further than semifinalists.
1: But if you look at the number of coaches that he influenced, you know, you look at Belichick's coaching tree, and it's not very good. Shanahan's coaching tree is unbelievable. The disciples. 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
16: 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And I think that ownership being involved, not in the minutia of football, but in how football operations work, I think can be a really good thing. 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

0: Little Radar Love golden earring. If I'm on a road trip, can't go wrong with this. Also a little Fog Hat and Slow Ride. Yes, Dylan.
1: So I actually put up a secondary poll to our song question, which was, is Radar Love by Golden Earring, your road trip song, better than the Danettes picks? I was surprised. 48% say yes.
0: Okay. It's a great song. I don't know if it's necessarily better than your song, but I was asked what would be my road trip song. Also, Sunvolt. If you've ever heard Sunvolt, got some great songs for a road trip. Adam in Albany on that topic. Hi, Adam. What do you have for me today?
2: Good morning, Dan. Thanks for taking my call. 5'5", 127 pounds. Let me get personal here. I'd like to let you know about a couple of songs that I picked for my road trip and get your feedback.
0: Okay.
2: Number one would be... Roll with the Changes from REO Speedwagon.
0: Okay.
2: Cashmere by Led Zeppelin. Honky Tonk Woman by The Stones. Highway to Hell by AC/DC. And also I added another one. It's from, I think it's a John Cusack film. I think it's Better Off Dead. And it's Running with the Devil. He's in a car or a van with a bunch of nuns, and by the end of the By the end of the scene, he's got all the nuns singing Running with the Devil. I thought that was kind of cool for a road trip.
0: All right. Well, thank you, Adam. Yeah, anything from Zeppelin, Honky Tonk Women. Yeah, can't go wrong with that. Thank you for these suggestions. Scotty in Florida. Hi, Scotty. What do you have for me?
3: Hey, Dan, as far as road trip song goes, I'll go Stairway to Heaven or Flirting with Disaster. But what I wanted to ask you, if this show, if today's show only, does it give Todd a push either way to most valuable Danette or least valuable Danette? And the person who has to sing Stat of the Day has to be Darius Rucker. I mean, can't you hear him harmonize to Wagon Wheel? Hey, Stat of the Day!
0: He already does his Stat of the Day.
3: Huh.
0: That's where Marvin plays the Stat of the Day from Darius Rucker. That would have been, the timing would have been, this is why we don't win sports Emmys, right there.
4: That is, yes, not the reason. But I do have a little surprise for you.
0: Okay.
5: Well, bum, bum, bum, Stat of the Day, Stat of the Day. Oh, baby, it's the Stat of the Day. Stat of the Day, Stat of the Day, it's the Stat of the Day.
0: Little Michael Bublé. All right. I like that. I remember him doing it. I just don't remember if we've ever played it after he did that. John in North Carolina. Hi, John.
6: Hey, DP. Thanks for having me on. First time, long time. I'll make it quick. I just wanted to call in and say that DeSean Jackson interview was really awesome. As someone who's 30, DeSean Jackson, Mike Vick combo. It was a formative part of my NFL years, so I really appreciated that interview. I don't think you can really tell the story of the NFL without DeSean Jackson, and I'm glad you had him on. And I like that he participated in the interview and wasn't Jason Tatum to you.
0: Well, they're different personalities. Jason Tatum may have tried. He may not be that interesting. Or willing to share, in fairness there. DeSean Jackson is a colorful, charismatic guy and willing to share, but thank you here. People still banging on Jason Tatum. Nick in Indy. Hi, Nick. What do you have for me today?
7: Hey, DP. Thanks for the call. And second time, long time. So I have two change outcomes for you. The first being the Phantom Clip against the Rockets' 90-yard punt return against Colorado in the Orange Bowl. And then number one for me, just since it was my last senior year, was the field goal if it goes awry.

0: BC Notre Dame, and Notre Dame goes on to win a title in 93. The BC kicker would have missed a field goal.
1: All right. Thank you, Nick. Yeah, Fresh in Milwaukee brought this up a while ago, if you could change the outcome. And I just went with the first one that came to mind, and that was the 72 Olympic, the basketball team that lost to the Russians. This is a random note here. Mississippi Valley State has won 7 games. They've gone 7-88 in the last 3 seasons. I looked at the schedule. It was presented to me by Big Day Ray, and he said, look at this. Has anybody ever had a tougher college basketball schedule than Mississippi Valley State? I would say it'd be pretty hard to say somebody had a tougher schedule. Here you go. Mississippi Valley State, they're at Oklahoma, at Washington, at Oregon State, at Arkansas, at New Mexico, at Michigan, at North Texas, at UConn, at Mississippi State, at Tulane, at Ohio State, at Texas Tech, at Baylor, at Alabama State, at Alabama A&M. That's how they start the season. I think they're on the road for 17 consecutive games. I guess, I don't know how much basketball teams make when they're a sacrificial lamb. But Mike Davis, who used to coach Indiana and coach Auburn as well, he's the new head coach at Mississippi Valley, or at least I think it's his first year. They've won seven out of 95 games here, and they're not going to win too many games this year, certainly first couple of months of the season. I don't know how much basketball teams get. We always hear about a football team gets $750,000 to be a sacrificial lamb. What does Mississippi Valley State get by playing Connecticut or Michigan or Ohio State or Oregon? Ray, do you have any numbers on basketball teams?
2: I don't see any numbers, Dan, but I do think it actually might be a good idea in terms of recruiting. What would separate them from Grambling State? Grambling State plays nobody, and you get to play UConn and all these big-time programs. You kind of do a one-and-done feeder school program thing. So you probably get the most talent there over someone like Grambling State.
1: Well, wait a minute. Are you feeding these schools, or are they going to feed you? I think you're being fed to the wolves.
2: I think it's almost like a showcase, that what they're putting on. So you get some kid from high school coming in, and then you're like, hey, you're going to be here for 1 year, and then you can go to Oklahoma. But we're going to get better recruits than Grambling State by doing this.
1: Yes, Todd.
3: Also, ticket sales and marketing and all that, even though it's for the road team. I worked at a station that had the rights to the Clippers in the early 90s, and everything I saw in the newspapers, radio, and TV was all about come see this team or that team or that team play the Clippers, not to come see the Clippers.
1: Well, I'm sure if you're going to a Connecticut game, you're not coming out to see Mississippi Valley State because it's Jerry Rice's alma mater. Yeah, Dylan.
4: I'm looking at the schedule, too, and it says the games in red are away and green is home. The first 14 games are away? Am I reading that correctly?
1: I had even more than that. Yeah, I got, I think, 16 or 17. And then they have a couple of home games, then back-to-back road, then a couple of home games, then 3 road games. I mean, this is – I've never seen a basketball schedule like this. Yeah, Ray?
2: So a tune-up game for college basketball will run you around 70 to 120 grand.
1: Okay. Well, then they're probably going to make $1 million out of those road games?
2: Multiply hopefully that by 18, and you're kind of yeah, cooking.
1: Yes, Dylan.
4: They also front-loaded all the tough games, too. The schedule actually gets pretty reasonable, I think, at the end. So that's just going to be a brutal first half of the season. And then, you know, you get to play the Alcorn States and the Jackson States. And
1: yeah, but I don't know if they're any good. I mean, they've won 7 out of their 95 games here. Chances are the other teams in the conference are better than them as well. Yes, Marvin?
5: Oh, wait, so they're bad in the SWAC also?
1: Yeah.
5: Oh, my goodness. This is not good.
1: Yes, Todd.
3: I think their opponents are going to get a false sense of confidence. Look, they're losing all these games, and they're going to forget about who they played, and they're going to think they're going to walk in there and walk over them. But the second half of the year is going to be all about those Devils.
1: Thank you, Todd. Mike in Houston. Hi, Mike.
6: Second time caller. Hey, Dan, I'm a Steel fan. I'm not like that.
1: You said ship. Just want to let everybody know, get this ship going. Yeah, thank you, Mike. I think I can't blame all of this on Aaron Rodgers. And, you know, we give the quarterback too much credit and not enough. But, you know, this that pass protection is terrible. And what I brought up on Monday is going to be the interesting dilemma. Let's say they're out of the playoffs and they got four games to go. Are you going to let Aaron Rodgers play the final four games of his Hall of Fame career, or are you going to maybe placate the Steeler fans and bring in one of these younger quarterbacks? Is Drew Aller going to get a chance to start games at the end of the year if you're not in the playoff chase? Or do you say, we want Aaron to be able to go out playing? I think that'll be the interesting part of all of this. Steve in New Hampshire. Hi, Steve. What do you have for me?
7: Going back to the one outcome I would change, it would definitely be the 2007 Super Bowl with the Patriots and Giants, being a Patriots fan. And I had a suggestion for a stat of the day singer. What about Bono from U2? I know Dylan wouldn't like it, but I know you would. And I just wanted to send my condolences to your new radio audiences that had to listen to all of Todd singing today. I don't think they know what they signed up for.
1: Especially our new affiliate in Baltimore, Maryland, Fox Sports 1370 AM. You imagine you turn on your radio station there, you hear Todd singing away. Dave in Lima. Hi, Dave. What do you have for me?
8: How you doing, DP and Danette? First time, long time, 6 foot, 170. I know Fritzy's got a penchant for sitcom themes. Did he know, could he sing, first of all, the Gilligan's Island theme song? And did he know there were two versions?
1: All right. Gilligan's Island?
3: Yeah, I think I did know that, but sit right back and you'll hear a tale of a fateful trip that started from this tropic port aboard this mighty ship. The skipper to the millionaire, that is why the movie star, Professor Anne Marianne, here on Gilligan's Island.
1: All right. Thank you, Todd. Ben in Arizona. Hi, Ben. What do you have for me?
9: Hey, Dan, is this on the record?
1: Yes, it is.
9: Oh, I just wanted to congratulate Chase Daniel yesterday on inventing two new words, formate and disconjointed.
1: I heard a couple of them, and I thought, well, he went to Missouri. Man, maybe he's got a bigger vocabulary than me, Ben. But, yeah, there were a couple of them where I went, man, I don't know if that's right or not, but Chase certainly sounded committed to it. But thank you, Ben. Brandon in Indiana. Hi, Brandon. What's on your mind?
10: Hey, Dan. Thanks for taking my call. So one outcome I wish I can change, and this goes towards Todd, so suck it, Todd. To this day, I still believe that Jericho Cotchery caught that ball in Super Bowl 50. The Panthers were, you know, might not have won that game, but let's be honest. That was Peyton's last game. There's no way the NFL was going to let the Panthers win. So thank you.
3: That's insane.
1: Thank you, Brandon. Yes, Marvin.
5: Oh, I hate stuff like that. Oh, the NFL wasn't going to let him win. Hey,
1: yeah.
5: Peyton Manning, if the NFL had their way, Peyton Manning would have won 6 Super Bowls.
1: And the Patriots wouldn't have won all those Super Bowls.
5: Correct.
1: If the NFL had their way. Yes, Dylan.
4: I thought of another one I think pretty universally agreed upon that we would like back. The 2019 NFC Championship, the PI no call with the Saints and the Rams.
1: Oh, yeah.
4: Yeah.
1: Or the Cowboys against the Packers in Green Bay when Dez had that catch, and then they said it was a fumble. Ugh. And you know what? When we have Dean Blandino and Mike Pereira on, former heads of officials with the NFL, they still stand by that if you go by the letter of the rule book, that they got it right. And I just kept thinking, that's a bad rule book then. Let's take a break. Last call for phone calls. What we learn, what's in store tomorrow, right after this. 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

Last call for phone calls. What we learn, what's in store tomorrow. Gronk will join us tomorrow, as will Hall of Famer Kurt Warner. By the way, Bijan Robinson leads the Falcons in both rushing and receiving yards. He scored Atlanta's only touchdown so far. And I looked and I was curious, has he accounted for more of a percentage of the Falcons' yardage than any other player in the NFL this year? And the answer is yes. Bijan Robinson has 45% of the Falcons' scrimmage yardage, highest share in the NFL.

0: Thank you, Darius Rucker. Last call for phone calls, Jason in Florida. Hi, Jace. What do you have for me today?
1: Good morning, Dan. Thanks for holding. A couple road trip songs, Behind the Wheel by Depeche Mode and NXS, New Sensation. But speaking of road trips, I just got back from a 10-day road trip in Italy and Slovenia, and nobody drives in the left lane. They pass a car in the left lane, and they immediately move back over into the right lane. It was glorious. I've never had such a fun time driving for those 10 days.
0: All right. Thank you, Jason. Good thing Todd wasn't over there. Kevin in Iowa. Hi, Kevin.
2: Hey, DP. How's it going? 65265. A couple suggestions for you for stat of the day. Since you know both of these gentlemen personally, I would suggest Adam Sandler or Dave Matthews.
0: Oh, okay. Sandman would probably do it. I was friends with Dave Matthews when I was doing the movie with him, Just Go With It, but I don't know if that's something I could say to Dave. Hey, Dave, it's... Because he's not a sports fan. So I don't think I could say, hey, would you do Stat of the Day song for us? Sandman would. But he's in Italy right now. Yes, Dylan?
3: Didn't you text him recently when we were having a music debate, and you were like, who were you more influenced by, R.E.M. or The Grateful Dead? And he just responded, neither.
0: Yes. Yeah. I think when I text Dave Matthews, I bother him. Or I always feel that after I've texted him, because like he got into the Rock and Roll Hall of Fame, and I go, hey, congratulations. And he said, yeah, it just means more work. And I went, okay.
3: Thanks.
0: Yeah. So I don't know if I have that pipeline to Dave Matthews where I can go, Dave, it's Dan, thinking about, you know, hitting you up for a ticket or two. Yes, Ray.
4: What would Adam Sandler sound like, Todd, if he did a stat of the day?
5: Oh, stat of the day, stat of the day. Here come that stat of the day, Danny. You know you love that stat of the day, don't you?
0: That's actually pretty good, Todd. Kevin in Iowa. Hi, Kevin. What do you have for me today? Hey, Kev. Thanks, Kev. This day in sports history, who's going to do that today? Marvin, you got it? Okay.
6: Yep, got a couple here. In 1957, the Brooklyn Dodgers played their last game at Ebbets Field. And in 1934, Babe Ruth played his last game as a New York Yankee.
0: 1994, Cordell Stewart with the 64-yard Hail Mary to Michael Westbrook, giving number 7 Colorado the 27-26 win over Michigan. Ben Johnson, 1988, he set the world record in the 100 meters, 9.79. He was DQ'd 3 days later for use of a drug. Stanozolol, or Dylan, you got a better pronunciation on that?
3: That sounds about right.

0: Stenazolol?
1: Stenazololol.
0: Maybe this is why I don't use steroids. I couldn't pronounce it because if I was asking for it, I go, you know, the Stenazolol, LOL. And it ends at the end, LOL. Thank you, Todd, for laughing.
2: It's funny. It was cute. I like what you did there.
0: Thank you, Todd.
3: Now he's coaching the Chicago Bears.
1: Yeah.
0: Oh, I see. Come on. Okay. Now, that's something Todd does. Don't lower yourself, Ray. You got a bright future.
2: Why
0: ahead
2: would
0: of you,
2: you do something like that, Ray? Come on.
3: Should I start singing?
0: No, okay. Don't sing any more theme songs. Greg in New Jersey. Hi, Greg. What do you have for me today?
4: Hey, Dan. So I have a nominee for If I Was Playing God and Could Change an Outcome of a Historic Game. And okay. I preface this by saying I married a woman from Lexington, Kentucky, who was a diehard UK Wildcat fan. And I got to go with 1992 Elite Eight Kentucky Duke Christian Laettner in the shot. I wish he would have bricked it.
0: Or he would have gotten thrown out of the game, which if you look at the video, he should have. He should have gotten thrown out of that game. Yes, Ray.
3: What about the Miami-Ohio State 2003 Fiesta Bowl, the PI? Would you change that outcome?
0: Who was that? Chris Gamble? Yep. Was he the Ohio State DB? Boy, that was a wild game. But you want to talk about being on the field and watching pros, Ohio State and the U? And that's when Willis McGahee got hurt. I remember standing next to Eddie George on the sidelines watching the game. Yes, Marvin.
5: Yeah, I remember watching that game. Kellen Winslow II looked like the greatest tight end that ever lived that game. That game was unbelievable.
0: Is he still in prison?
5: He is.
0: Is he?
5: He is. Yeah.
0: Is he doing life?
5: I don't know, but I know he's still incarcerated.
0: Oh, okay. All right. So Rob Gronkowski on the show tomorrow. Kurt Warner will be on the show tomorrow. The program Not So Fast on Peacock and NBC Sports Now with Pabst and Perloff coming up at the top of the hour. How about we go around the infield here on what we learned on the program? Todd, let me start with you.
2: You think Jameis Winston has the talent to be a serviceable QB, but he likely thinks he's better than he actually is. Go eat a W? You didn't say that.
0: I did not say
2: that. Say go eat a W.
0: Dylan.
1: Eye of the Tiger is by Survivor.
0: Yeah.
2: Best
0: it's
2: song
0: like
2: ever.
0: Toto, not good. Yeah. Survivor. Eye of the Tiger.
2: Sticks.
0: Marvin? No.
5: Kellen Winslow II is serving a 14-year prison sentence.
0: How many years is he into that?
5: He is 5 years into that.
0: Okay. Big day, Ray.
3: It's Paul's birthday today.
0: Yay. Happy birthday, Paul. 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
2: He was tearing it up. 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
2: That's Brian Rue. Masterful. Absolutely masterful. And should we just say it right now? 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
5: Geno Smith back in the jet green. 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
7: This is Adam Redeker from the KGMI Newsroom. A new wildfire west of Whatcom County has sent some smoke into our area. BC's Wildfire Service reports the Mountain Jack Fire has burned over 500 acres in steep, remote terrain. Forecasted wet weather today and Friday is expected to both help tamp down the flames and improve air quality. Meanwhile, the Mariners took a win over the Astros last night. Josh Naylor singled home Randy Arozarena with the winning run in the 10th inning, and the Seattle Mariners kept their slim playoff hopes alive by rallying past the Houston Astros 6-5. The Mariners will host the Angels today at 6:40 p.m. with coverage beginning at 5:30 on KPUG. And Seattle Seahawks quarterback Sam Darnold returned to practice Wednesday for the first time since he was injured in the team's season opener. Coach Mike McDonald said Darnold would not take every rep in practice, but he'd be ramped up as the week goes on. The Seahawks visit the Washington Commanders next Sunday. McDonald said he'd have a better idea of Darnold's status later this week. Your forecast for today, a 30% chance of rain, mainly after 4 p.m.
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5: Hey, everybody. Welcome to this edition of the Rich Eisen Show. Second straight day is a quarter zip day. You know, because I'm just, again, looking out at these Major League Baseball games, people wearing hoodies, getting those mock necks going. Somebody's got a moderate calf strain. It's wondering why the hell's the manager saying he's got a moderate calf strain when he plans on playing in the all wild card series, even though
13: Oddly specific. People
5: think he's not playing in the wild card series. Oh, is this thing on?
13: Really specific.
5: Yeah. Wait a minute.
13: But it's 90 degrees here. It's not really quarter zip weather in California.
5: You know what? I am. This is what's called broadcasting.
14: Okay.
5: It's not called narrow casting.
13: Okay.
5: At any rate, it looks great on Disney Plus and the ESPN app. Hey, radio audience, you should call us too if you want, just like if you're watching us. 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The number is 844-204-RICH, number to dial. Pete Golding of Ole Miss Football is going to join us. Listen, I'm sure he's already page turned. I'm sorry, I got to turn the page back. I'm doing my best.
13: Like last Saturday?
5: I'm going to do my best. Yeah.
13: Okay.
5: I haven't spoken to him. I mean, he's like, we'll talk Thursday. I'm like, all right. I'll,

0: I'll take you. We got to talk about last Saturday. Big game against Florida as well. NFL season begins tonight for week three. Mm. And we got that teed up for Chase Daniel, who'll join us. In hour number two, you got the Falcons and the Packers. Jonathan Tucker's back here, one of our first ever in-studio guests for a celebrity.
1: Yeah, man.
0: Because when this thing started, close to now coming up on 12 years ago, we were owned and operated by DirecTV. And there is a big show that he was in called Kingdom. And at any rate, he's back in support of American Hostage, which airs Sundays on MGM Plus, starring John Hamm. So when John was taking his sweet ass time making draft choices in our best ball league, saying, "I'm sorry, I'm making prestige television."
1: Yeah.
0: He's referring to shows like this one.
1: Got it.
0: And as I mentioned, 844-204-RICH, it's a higher register Thursday, which means Chris Brockman, TJ Jefferson, and I will give you our opinions about the upcoming National Football League week that we need to go high register in and believe in. So that's coming up.
1: John Hamm's in last place in best ball, so.
0: Oh, okay, so he needs some help.
1: You know what I mean? Yeah, so.
0: Just 2 weeks in. How are you, TJ? Hey, good to see you.
2: I mean, John Hamm's last place in best balls, but he's kind of like first place in life.
0: Yes, it's true.
1: That's a good point.
0: He's got the whole world in his hands.
1: Good point. He's going to be a dad soon.
0: Good to see you, Del Tufo, as well.
3: Hey, Michael.
0: And what's up, Christopher Brock?
1: What's up, Trevor? What up, man?
2: What's up, Rich?
1: What up, man?
0: Well, still trying to figure stuff out in the NFL. That's what I'm trying to do.
1: Yeah, I mean, it's only two weeks.
2: It's the very first week three of an NFL season that you've ever had without an appendix.
0: So that's true.
3: You got to keep thinking.
0: Look at you. Thanks for that bit extender. We're going to keep extending that.
2: Rich, this is a never-ending bit. Your appendix is not coming back.
0: Yep. It's not walking through that door.
1: It's not coming back.
0: You know, not walking through that door like Larry Bird.
2: You're going to have your first birthday without an appendix.
0: McHale and your appendix not walking through that door.
3: You know where it is.
1: You don't want to hate anyone. I really disliked Rick Pitino during those years.
0: I know you did.
1: God, he was awful.
0: I know. But just trying to figure stuff out. We saw some teams in week one do something poorly, and then week two fine, week two great, week two one great, week two poorly. It's not, you know, you got 2-0 teams in Buffalo, Cincinnati, Kansas City, Las Vegas. You got a 2-0 team sitting in Philadelphia. You got a 2-0 team sitting in Minneapolis, Minnesota.
1: Minnesota.
0: And you got a 2-0 team sitting in Seattle, Washington, Santa Clara, California. That's it. We got a 2-0 teams fresh out of those 2-0 teams. You know, you got an 0-2 team sitting in Miami, Florida.
1: Ooh, baby.
0: You got an 0-2 team sitting all over the NFC and AFC South. You got an 0-2 team sitting, our neighbors across the way. What's up with that?
1: Yeah, I mean.
0: An 0-2 team sitting in Washington, D.C. Kind of figure out how close they were, the Commanders, to going 2-0 even. On the road against division opponents. You know? So, to kind of figure out who's real and who's not. So we came up with a new segment. We're going to do maybe every single week three of the NFL season.
1: I like it.
0: Here on out, as long as we're fortunate enough to have the runway here. You know, I'm always going to do my best to have that runway right down the road from LAX here in Los Angeles, California. Mm. We're calling it For Real or For Gazy.
2: This is the first I'm hearing this.
0: Yeah. That's because we made it up about 45 minutes
1: an hour ago.
0: Everyone's wondering, how do you put your stuff together?
1: It just came up with it.
0: Sometimes you just slap it together. Yeah. Here's what we're going to do. I wanted to initially thought call it fun or for gays.
1: Yeah, fun, yeah.
0: And Chris is like, how about for real or for gays?
1: For real.
0: Yeah.
2: Yeah, that makes sense.
0: It does. So we came up with this so recently, we don't have a drop or anything for it.
1: No, we don't. It's just how you know. We could sing it, I guess.
0: What? How are we going to run this here,
1: Chris? I am going to run five teams by you.
0: Okay.
1: And you are going to, TJ, chime in. Mike, nobody cares what you think.
3: Oh,
0: hey.
1: You can go.
3: That was me.
1: For real.
0: Yes.
1: Or Fugazi.
0: Okay.
3: I can shut his mic off.
0: No, don't do that.
3: I would never
0: do that. I need it for the first and hopefully of many editions of For Real or Fugazi. We could even do this later on in the season.
3: But really, no one does care what I mean, I don't know.
0: That's not true.
1: Mike, you're a tremendous
2: Mike, you have the highest Q rating on
0: this. Give us a little bit of background.
1: Tunes,
0: thank you so much.
3: Music. Care that I have music.
0: The first ever edition of For Real or Fugazi in the National Football League, Chris Brockman.
1: First team up for bids, guys. They looked fantastic in week one, winning on the road. Come back home. Loss. What happened?
0: The Ravens?
1: The Baltimore Ravens.
0: Oh, they're for real. I think they're for real.

0: Let's get Zay Flowers back on the field and see what that looks like.
1: I think you should pause before that and then let it drop go for real or fugazi.
0: Well, you say it.
1: We're just working.
0: You want to do that?
2: You say it.
1: Okay, hold on.
0: Start again then. Go ahead. Ask again.
2: Rich, first item up for bids.
0: Yeah.
2: They were won on the road.
0: Yes.
2: And they lost at home.
0: Yes.
2: The Baltimore Ravens.
1: For real or fugazi.
0: There we go. All right. I'll go for real.
2: Yeah.
1: Whoa.
0: Hey. I'll go for, come on, man. We're going to find out if I don't know if the Saints are one of the teams that you're giving me shortly.
2: They're not.
0: Okay.
2: They should be 2-0.
0: The Saints are for real too, I think. So I'm disappointed in the way week two went for them, but you could see around the edges here that they're improved defensively and Derrick Henry is still Derrick Henry. Do you hear Brian Schottenheimer getting ready for him in Brazil? Talking about how you never know how big he is until you stand next to him. Oh, right. I can confirm that,
2: yeah,
0: by the way.
2: Fact.
0: I can confirm that. And so the Ravens are for real. They got the quarterback. They've got the running back. They've got the receiver and Zay Flowers when he comes back, too.
2: Mark Andrews looks good so far.
0: Yes, sir. And defensively, they've got stars that can make a difference with a new way of doing things on offense and the head coaching position. So I like them. I think they're for real.
2: Okay, great.
0: What else?
1: All right, next. That picture was my nightmares, by the way. For the radio listeners, it was Derrick Henry and Lamar Jackson. That's what my nightmares are going to look like Saturday night.
0: That's possible.
2: Well, speaking of you, TJ, this team lost a division road game in week one. Didn't look good doing it. Went back home. Oh, gaddy. Dallas Cowboys.
1: For real or fugazi?
0: I'm going to go for real.
2: Ooh.
0: I'm going for real.
2: Because you want it to be for real?
0: No, because I said that was for real for months.
2: Well, yeah.
0: Then I got very angry at you, TJ, for letting me down.
1: To do with it.
0: Yes, you did.
1: Know what I mean, it was my fault.
0: Oh, no. I'm still going to put my hat on for real, whether they're gaddy.
2: Gaddy.
0: The real deal on offense, the greatest offense there is one thing. Defensively, I'm going to say they gave up, 28 one week, gave up 20 the next.
2: Yeah.
0: Hey, it's a higher register Thursday.
1: Progressively.
0: All I'm saying is that looks like an improvement
2: to
0: me.
2: Yeah.
0: You know? Hey, fewer points is not something to shake a stick at.
1: Yeah, Chris, how many spreads are more than 8, right?
2: You know, not often.
0: For real.
2: Not often during the week.
0: Cowboys are for
2: Cowboys
0: real.
2: Cowboys for real.
0: Yeah.
2: Okay. All right, third up here. This team, they got run all over in week one, then did the running over in week two. Big game this week on the road, the Carolina Panthers.
1: The Panthers, are they for real? Or are they for gazy?
0: Good one. For gazy.
1: It was my Christopher
2: Walken. Thank you, Christopher Walken.
0: I still gotta say.
2: Oh. No love for Bryce Young,
1: right?
0: It's not that I have no love for Bryce Young. Get out of here with that noise. You know I took Teteroa McMillan in our best ball league, and I think
2: Coker,
0: he's going to be a 1,000-yard receiver, and Coker's fifth in the league in receiving. How about Jonathan Brooks being out for 6 weeks now?
2: It's a bummer, man.
1: Catch a break.
2: But Chuba's been awesome.
0: Listen, we're going to find out how good Carolina's defense is at some point. I don't know if this week's going to be the test against Case Keenum, potentially, or Tyson Bagent in the Bears' offense, but... pardon me, against Cleveland, coming home with Deshaun Watson is what I'm saying.
2: So
0: I'm going to say they're offensively they're for real. Defensively, I'm going to go for Gaze.
2: Oh,
0: split the baby here.
2: Wow.
0: I mean, Jack Strand, everybody.
1: Private Dick.
2: Yeah, I mean
0: Jack Strand.
2: Yeah,
0: seems like that again. That was the that's the pilot of the show they're trying to pitch to go after R.J. Tucker.
2: Right. Yeah.
0: Is that what it is? Did I get that right?
2: R.J. Tucker, yeah. Okay. Yeah, good show.
0: Thank you. On ABC, Jack Strand.
2: Jack Strand.
0: We won't see him tonight.
2: Starring Paul Rudd.
0: I shouldn't say that, but...
2: We might. We might.
0: Jack Strand ain't going to be
2: know.
0: There.
2: We might.
0: No way. What else, Chris?
2: Okay, two more.
0: Uh-huh.
2: This team...
0: By the way, I like For Real or Fugazi. I'm enjoying this.
1: I'm enjoying it so far.
2: Played well. Tight defensive win at home to start the season. Went on the road. Kind of got their butts kicked. We talked to Cam Hayward this week. The Pittsburgh Steelers.
1: Steelers. For real or fugazi?
0: Can I say they're for real in terms of

0: being above 500
1: for the season?
0: Huh? They're for real on defense. I think they're fugazi on offense. That's where I'm thinking right now.
1: Are they more? Like,
0: I mean, what was that about with Rodgers saying, you know, that he needs to do a better job telling them what plays to call better?
1: I don't know, man. I don't know what that was. Hey, could DK Metcalf, like, let's go, man. The season started.
0: Right. So
2: they're fugazi?
0: Yeah, I think that's the way I'm going on that one.
1: Neither running back practice yesterday.
0: Oof. Cincinnati's coming to town, too.
1: Mm-hmm.
0: What else, Chris? We got
1: last one. This is a team that made it all the way to the AFC Championship game last year. Looked horrible in week one. Then a huge home win in week two. The Denver Broncos.
0: Oh, I thought you were the Patriots. Patriots are fugazi.
1: They're not on the list.
0: Oh, okay.
1: Yeah.
2: For real fugazi.
0: Oh, Denver's for real. Denver's for real. I think Denver's going to be like around 500, close to the middle point of the season. Everyone's going to be like, uh-oh. And then they're going to push the pedal to the metal. Their schedule is really tough.
2: Their defense is great.
0: But they're for real, man. They're for real.
1: Okay.
0: And offensively, we saw Jalen Waddle. I am concerned about their running back room being banged up again.
1: Yeah.
0: But yeah, they're for real.
1: Oh,
0: the Broncos are for real. The Patriots are fugazi.
1: Well, again, not on the list.
2: Wow.
0: What?
1: We didn't.
0: I mean, I thought you were talking about the AFC Championship team.
2: I got to admit, that's right.
0: Game
2: that's
0: going. Not that lost in the road to start.
1: Not a team that's on
0: one or week good. Two at home.
1: It's on the list.
3: Yeah, I think we need one more.
0: Oh, we got one more.
1: We don't.
3: All right, we'll get one more.
0: We don't have one more?
1: No.
2: Easy.
1: The Patriots.
0: Oh, the Patriots are one more.
1: They're not on the list.
2: DJ said.
0: Why are they not on the list?
1: Not.
2: Rich, this team went to the Super Bowl.
0: I'm getting ready for next Tuesday, by the way.
2: Next Tuesday?
0: Oh, yeah.
1: What's next Tuesday?
0: Who's starting for the Red Sox next Tuesday?
1: Great question.
0: It's totally right.
1: It'll be
0: right?
1: Sonny Gray, but it'll probably be totally because it will go left, right, left.
0: Right?
1: Yeah.
0: Okay.
2: Oh, three games.
0: Here you go, baby.
2: I watched that whole Sox game.
0: Schlittler. It's going to be Schlittler totally.
1: You fall asleep?
2: 17 hits, all singles? Yeah, that was boring.
1: It was a rough game. got the one run. That's all that matters.
0: Schlittler and Toley.
1: Yeah.
0: Toley's great. And then it'll be.
1: Toley loves hugs. It's like Olaf.
0: It'll be Freed. It'll be Freed.
1: Sonny Gray.
0: Where's it going to be? Like, you got to go Schlittler. Then you're going to go Cole. Schlittler, Cole, Freed.
1: Cole can't pitch against
0: Rodon just had an incredible finish, too.
1: Off.
0: Hmm.
1: We own that guy.
0: Who, Freed?
1: No, well, Garrett Cole.
0: Oh, Cole.
4: Hmm. Hello.
0: You own him. See what I'm saying?
1: Why is Aaron Judge
0: Cole is fugazi?
1: Again?
0: Cole, for real or fugazi?
1: Oh, Cole is fugazi.
0: Cole is fugazi.
2: Fugazi.
1: Hmm. You think you got your money's worth when you signed that dude?
0: Oh, absolutely.
1: Really?
0: Oh, yeah.
1: How many rings you got?
0: Okay, is that how many?
2: Tarski.
0: That's the measure of it.
1: What? I mean, what are we playing for?
2: Money.
1: Playing for money? What are you, Vladimir Guerrero over there?
2: No, I'm Juan Soto. What do you think?
0: Look at us, man.
1: That is the most insane quote I've ever heard.
2: It's really not, bud.
1: It really is.
2: It really is.
0: He didn't get paid for what he's doing this year. He's gotten paid for past performance.
2: Can I be honest with you?
1: That's really not how the contract works.
2: I've had this argument for this conversation with my friends since I was about 15, 16 years old.
0: Yes.
2: And we always wonder that. Do you get paid for what you did? Because half of it for what you did?
1: No.
2: And then the other half for like what?
0: Yes, you always get paid for what you did because you've proven you've done it.
2: Yeah.
0: But the amount of money that is on the that's larger than the one that you made while showing you can do it is for what you're supposed to do next. And you know, like in all honesty, you know, if I'm a fan of the Blue Jays watching Vlad Jr. not perform up to the previous years this year, I'm going full John Hamm. That's what the money is for. You know? That's what wait a minute. It's not for what you've done.
1: Right.
0: What you've done grants you the opportunity for the raise, but the raise is there for what you're supposed to do next.
5: That's what the money is for.
0: Bingo. Bingo.
5: Thanks, John.
0: So when I read that Vlad Jr. quote, that's what I was thinking.
1: Whoa.
0: You know, it's like, yes, you proved what you could do, which gives you the opportunity for the raise. But the raise is for what you're supposed to continue to do and go next.
1: Yeah.
0: Because a fan that's wondering what's next isn't sitting there saying, the banner doesn't get raised about, oh, those five great years. The banner doesn't read your contract rider.
1: He has 9 home runs this year.
0: It's been pretty tough for him. But let's take a break. Pete Golding of Ole Miss is next. They got Florida.
1: Their dogs to Florida.
0: Their dogs to Florida.
1: Come on.
0: Okay, even John Sumrall is saying, what's up with that? But Pete Golding, the head coach of Ole Miss, is coming up. You at 844-204-RICH being the number to dial. And we've got Higher Register coming up at the end of this hour, number one. Our takes coming up right here on The Rich Eisen Show.
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9: 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The WNBA playoffs begin Sunday. The Minnesota Lynx own the top seed, but the defending champion Las Vegas Aces are riding a six-game win streak ahead of another postseason run. Vegas captured three of the last four titles, and superstar Asia Wilson is likely to earn her record-extending fifth MVP award. The Aces topped the L.A. Sparks 89-79 Tuesday in their regular season home finale. Vegas will be the second or third seed for the playoffs. And veteran point guard Chelsea Gray knows the Sin City fans will be huge moving forward.
10: 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You can feel their energy.
9: 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With Today in Women's Sports, I'm Amy Lawrence on Westwood One.
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8: Let me clean up something that happened in Tahoe. 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I kind of threw out a random question on getting help from somebody with a conflict of interest for the Super Bowl. 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
8: 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If it's not Diana Rossini.
10: 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Linden, Linden Christian, Ferndale, Mount Baker, Nooksack, Meridian, Bellingham, Sehome, Squalicum, Lummi, and Blaine. 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
12: 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All right, before Pete Golding joins us, let's do this now. I said I was going to do it at the end of the hour. But, we've been around these parts here on the Rich Eisen Show for a bit. And we just decided to make a segment out of what we constantly did over and over again, which is go hire a register to say things that we don't really believe in. In our heart of hearts.
13: I can really remember the first time this happened.
12: I don't remember it.
13: I said something and you were like, you just went hire a register. Yep. And I was like, huh? And you're like, you know what that means? And then you were like, boom.
12: So now once a week, we're going to deliver to you a statement for the upcoming National Football League week that we got to go hire a register to really believe.
13: I don't believe it.
12: And this thing has got so much legs. This segment has so much running time. It's actually sponsored.
13: Hey.
12: Hire a register brought to you by Sonos.
14: There's a chance.
15: The Rich Eisen shows.
14: That there could be.
15: Hire register. Take of the week.
12: Presented by Sonos, everybody. Okay. Christopher.
16: Okay.
12: You're first up. Give us the hire register take of the week.
16: This is a team that has thoroughly disappointed in the first 2 weeks. All the hopes and the nerds love these guys, and they've looked awful. And I've been saying the season's over, but I just don't want to give up on Herbert and the Chargers just yet.
12: Mm.
13: Really?
16: Just don't do it.
13: I don't know if I believe.
16: Sneaky dog this weekend.
12: Sneaky dog. I thought you were talking about our new puppy sneaking around, pulling Najee Davenport in our house.
16: Oh, it's still? Still?
12: Yeah, last night.
16: Oh, God. Don't give up on Herbert just yet, guys.
12: All right. What else you got over there?
13: Hey, low key, this is my least favorite thing to do
12: because you don't do hire register. You've got a voice that is difficult to go hire register.
13: I know we shouldn't read the comments, but I read the comments last week.
12: No, don't do it.
13: They hated me.
12: You know what? I don't read the comments.
13: So I'm going to try it. Here we go. I don't know. But, you know, it's Deshaun Watson's first home start since he was booed in the preseason.
12: Yeah, do it.
13: But don't worry.
16: Yeah, boy.
13: Everything's going to be just fine with the Browns. The fans are going to love him. They won the game. He's going to throw some touchdowns. He's going to be fine.
12: All right.
13: He's going to be fine.
12: Not bad. Well done.
16: I'm taking them to win this week.
12: Okay. You're really going to do that straight out?
16: I think I am.
12: Straight up. No, you can go. You really going to do that?
16: I think I'm going to do it.
12: Well, I think that's a great idea.
16: Thank you.
13: He won't.
12: Okay, guys. Here we go. It's my first high register of the season. Because I was out last week.
16: Oh, that's right.
13: It's true.
12: And you know what? It wasn't a bad nap for the appendix. All right.
16: Colleen really nailed it.
12: Oh, no, yeah. Hey, don't say it that way.
16: What?
12: All right. Listen. It's been brutal. It's been brutal. Awful. The Cooper Rush of the Dallas Cowboys did not walk.
16: Right?
12: I just feel.
13: What do you feel, Rich?
12: That Michael Penix Jr. tonight. On Thursday Night Football to kick off week three. I kind of feel that Penix is going to straighten the Falcons out. Yep. I kind of feel like Michael Penix is going to go out there and he's going to find Pitts and he's going to find London and the Bijan game's going to be running and passing and catching because Penix is spinning it.
16: Okay.
12: I understand. You know, didn't work out last year when he was healthy before he got hurt. But the year before, Falcons turned to him at the end of the season and said, all right, the floor's yours. Try and make the playoffs. And he almost did it. I kind of think Penix is going to straighten the Falcons. Straight out.
13: Huh. When was the last time he had played football?
12: And I'll be honest, I kind of can't believe TJ didn't do a that's what she said joke. That's the biggest upset.
13: Well, you know, after a while.
12: Higher register. 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Love the sound. Feel the system. 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
16: I kind of like the over tonight.
12: I'm just saying, man. I'm just saying. Kind of think Penix can do it. And if he doesn't, look out below. Look out below. Because if he's not the answer and it doesn't look any different, then what are they going to do? Turn to Tua at some point and say, hey, how's your back? And hope that he's the answer. And if not, 2027 draft. How would Trinidad Chambliss look in that system?
16: Oh, baby.
12: That's called a transition.
13: What
12: I could see Ole Miss is checking in right now, and hopefully Pete Golding's going to sit in that chair in short order.
13: Trinidad Chambliss just sounds like a star.
12: Dude, man.
13: If I didn't know what he did, I'd be like, whatever this guy does,
12: sounds
13: he's
12: like
13: the top
12: a star,
13: of the-
12: looks like a star, is a star, sir. I'm not just saying that because the coach of Ole Miss football just sat in the chair. Pleased to have on this program, everybody. Fresh off of the win over LSU, getting set to take on Florida. I believe for the first time, Pete Golding is here on the Rich Eisen Show. Good to see you, Coach. How are you?
7: Let's go. I'm good, man. Appreciate you having me.
12: What a pleasure meeting you. What a pleasure meeting you.
7: Yeah, nice to meet you. Yeah, heard a lot of good things about you.
12: I will take that and run with it. before we do, I just got to jump in. So Nick Saban hires you in Alabama. What is that interview prior to the 2018 season like for you at that point of your career, Pete?
7: Yeah, so I was at University of Texas San Antonio at the time and actually had taken a job at Ole Miss. It was the year of the 10th assistant that actually didn't start until January. So Matt Luke was the head coach here and interviewed with him in early December. And then about 2 days later, I got a call from Ed Manowitz out of Alabama. And it's like, hey, coach, you know, wants to interview, you know, Pruitt, our DC, is taking the Tennessee job. You know, nobody knows that yet, so we're going to send a plane out on Sunday. So I landed in Tuscaloosa about 12:30 that Sunday. I got to the facility right at 1. I met with Coach Saban in his office. First time I've ever met him. Didn't know really anybody in the building. And his office is connected to the staff room, which I was not aware of. So he's like, hey, come on. We'll start the interview. I had a jacket on that I borrowed from our safety coach. And like I took the jacket off and he's like, all right, hop up on the whiteboard. And just started going through and giving me, you know, offensive formations and plays and, you know, what in your package, how do you defend them? A lot of it was plus one run game, you know, quarterback run game and GT and all those type of things. And about halfway through it, I kind of figured out, I'm like, man, this is Clemson's offense. And so in 3 weeks from then, they were playing Clemson in the Sugar Bowl in the semifinal game. So, you know, I think he was kind of just picking my brain. But I was on the whiteboard from probably about 110 until he had a dance recital for his granddaughter at 7. And about 6:55, he's like, look, coach, you're not going to believe this, but I got to run.

0: Miss Terry's going to divorce me if I don't hit this dance recital. So these other guys will take over. So coach left about 6:55, and they turned our UTSA tape on with everybody else in the room and went through a couple games with those guys. And then Tosh Lupoy was the coordinator at the time, our interim at that point. And we went to dinner, and coach called him while we were at dinner. He's like, hey, bring him by. And so we went to Coach Saban's house about 9:15 that night, and Miss Terry opened the door and, you know, pulled me in. She's like, hey, you want a beer? I'm like, sure. You know, I was drinking a cold Miller Lite on Saban's couch. Didn't realize that he didn't drink at the time. Mm. And he's like, hey, let's go upstairs. They got a little pool room upstairs. And we went up there, and he's like, look, man, you did a great job, and we want to hire you. I'm like, well, I'm all in. He's like, do you want to know what position you coach? I'm like, coach, man, I'm good. He's like, you want to know which one you made? I'm like, coach, I'm good, man. And so that's how it happened, man. So, you know, made the call back to my family at that point, and like, look, you know, put Oxford on hold. We're going to Tuscaloosa.
1: Wow. What a day in the life, Pete Golding. Seriously, because in all honesty, it reminds me of when I got hired by ESPN in 1996. I came from a small market TV station in Redding, California, and there were more people in the newsroom when I walked in at ESPN than there was the entire operation in Redding. And that sounds like what, in that it, you walk into Saban's office, he takes you into some spot, and there's more people there, I'd imagine, on the in the staff room than, you know, UTSA, right?
0: Probably UTSA, Southern Miss, and Southeastern combined. Yeah.
1: And it's Nick Saban who's walking you around, man.
0: Yeah. Like, yeah.
1: It's probably tough to keep your head about you. And then on that team, Pat Surtain, right? Surtain was in the secondary.
0: Yeah.
1: Hurts being a quarterback, and that was after Tua replaced him in the national championship game. Do you have any memories of Hurts walking around and, you know, and going through? Obviously, that's not your side of the ball at all. But, you know, him having to go through what he's going through, and then he's called upon later that year to get in the big game.
0: Yeah, so I actually, when I joined them that first of December, that first week of December, that was going into that semifinal game in the Sugar Bowl versus Clemson, where Hurts was still the starting quarterback. And so he started that game, and then the next game was the national championship game, you know, in the Georgia Dome where we were playing Georgia. And so I was in the halftime deal when, you know, they made the change from Jalen to Tua. But I was so impressed with Jalen and his preparation for Clemson and how our guys responded to him and how hard he worked, and just an unbelievable dude that works his butt off and was really talented. But his demeanor the next year, you know, when I was with him, when, you know, now Tua is the starting quarterback at that point, to come into work every day the way he did, with good energy, good attitude, good body language, prepare like he was still the starter, you know, even though he wasn't. And then, you know, that SEC championship game that year, you know, it's kind of a reverse role, you know. Yeah. Tua goes down late and Jalen comes in and leads us back. And it was just an awesome story for a dude that, you know, that kept the good Lord first and was an unbelievable teammate and worked his butt off, and couldn't be happier for, you know, how it's turned out for him, for
1: no
0: sure.
1: No doubt. Pete Golding here on the Rich Eisen Show. What do I need to know about Trinidad Chambliss? I already don't. What do you got?
0: An elite competitor, as you know, has got the competitive character, you know, that you're looking for. I think he's quieter than people think, you know, especially when he first got here, kind of had that D2 mindset. I'm going to come in here and work extremely hard and just prepare for my opportunity. And, you know, people forget that those first two games of last year, you know, he wasn't the starter. And so he came in very humble and worked extremely hard, and then got his opportunity when Austin Simmons went down in that Kentucky game and didn't look back. But I think his attention to detail and his focus, you know, how close his relationship is with the Lord and how big that is for him, I think a lot of people don't realize. And, you know, the positive leadership that he has on our team, just based on who he is and how he approaches his work, is something I hope my two boys, you know, one day can be talked about, you know, the way that I talk about him. He's just a great dude that is a team first guy. And yeah, he's super talented, but it's because he works his butt off.
1: How old are your boys?
0: So my oldest one's 14. I got a middle one that's 11. I got a little girl that's 8. So
1: okay, so you're in it. You're in the soup. You're in the thick for sure. I very few players in college football make me, you know, jump off the couch or just say something on the couch quite like him. I mean, the throws, the way that he plays on the edge, literally, figuratively, is exciting. What is that like for you, a defensive-minded head coach here? What is that like for you?
0: That was a thing for me when he first came in, because we're normally going one defense versus two offense, and he was a two at that point. So we would go in these scrimmages. I'm like, man, this dude is Houdini. I mean, like, you know, you think you got him caged up and the ability to extend plays, and, you know, you can't view him as just a plus-one athletic quarterback. He's got elite arm talent. He makes good decisions. So, you know, we saw it early here that the dude's wired the right way, made of the right things, and, you know, the play's just getting started when he decides to escape a little bit, and that's when everybody kind of is at the edge of their seat. But, you know, love his development as a quarterback. I think, you know, JDB and Joe have done a really good job with him and going through his progressions and checking us into the right protections and all that. So I really think he's elevated his game to the next level this year.
1: How badly did you want to win the game last weekend?
0: I want to win every game, man. I don't care what
1: it is. No.
0: I hate losing. We all put too much into this, you know, to go out there and not play well. I was really happy, to be honest with you, and I said it after the game, for our administration, you know, from the top down, from Glenn Boyce, our chancellor, and Keith Carter, our AD. I think they caught a lot of flack through the whole situation, and they stayed strong to who they were and what they said the entire time. And, you know, for them to have a little closure and for it to work out, quote unquote, you know, right now, the way that they saw it, I think was great for them. And I was really excited for our players. A lot of them had a lot of options to go a lot of different places. You know, they stayed here based on what this place had done for them and kind of invested and bought into what we were talking about. And then for that to come to fruition for them in a big game was awesome to see.
1: Now, listen, I'm going to take another swing at this a different way. I'll take another swing at this a different way. Because, again, the way that you were born into being the coach at Ole Miss, wild, whacked out. I mean, we could come up with so many different ways that you can't prepare. There's no preparation for it, right? Until you live it and go through it. And then all of that stuff gets dredged up again after you've page turned and gotten everything settled the way that you do things. But for you to have a game like that against the guy you replaced, the guy who left, the guy who gave you an opportunity, let's be honest as well, that's an opportunity for you. And for you to show the way that you are now the HC, not this guy on the screen. You are the HC now, and it's your program. And for you to actually win that game at home, that's got to be huge for you, quite frankly.
0: You know? No, I mean, it is. I think beating any good team and any good football coach, and I put Kiff in that category, you know, and it was no different than playing Kirby in the Sugar Bowl, man. I mean, when you play good teams that are coached really well, like, you got to get them prepared and you got to make good decisions, but your players got to go out there and execute at a high level. So, absolutely. I didn't look at it as the Super Bowl. I said that before, and that's the truth. I didn't look at it like he's my big brother and all that type of stuff. You know, I mean, I think it really helped me being in Alabama those 5.5 years and playing a lot in big games. And you put your focus back to the attention to detail and the preparation and all that. But was there a feeling after the game that you were excited? You're damn right. I mean, like, so there's part of that, whether I'm playing Kiffin pickleball or football, I'm trying to whoop his ass. So, you know, there was that piece of it after it to where I was excited for our players and our administration, you know, and our staff put a lot into it. And for that reward, we get to go play Florida in the Swamp as a top 25 team. So congratulations.
1: Yeah, I know, exactly right. one last follow-up. I'm mandated to ask, do you really play Kiffin and pickleball, or is that just a phrase?
0: I think they did. It wasn't like a 30 for 30. It was something ESPN or somebody was doing something on them that they went out there and me and his brother played him and his other guy. And somehow that didn't make the footage, but I think there's a reason why.
1: Got it. And if I need to know about Sam Levitt's availability, do I ask you as well? Or that was just a one-shot thing? That was just a one-shot thing.
0: You can't ask me because I'll be told wrong, I can assure you.
1: I got you. That one was crazy, too. Have you had any contact with Lane since that game at all?
0: Yeah, absolutely. Yeah. He called a couple times on Sunday. I missed him. We talked the other night. So, you know, like I said, he's a good buddy of mine. And, you know, we definitely still talk. So no hard feelings there. I'm sure he's excited about next year.
1: All right. I assume you saw Coach Summerall's statement about the betting line in Las Vegas on this game. Did you see that soundbite, Coach?
0: I have heard that there are a lot of drugs in Vegas. Is that line?
1: Yes, that is the one. How do you handle that portion of the next game here, Coach?
0: Well, I mean, I think in anything, you know, history is the best indicator of the future. And that's what I've said several times this week. I mean, My last remembrance of going through the swamp was in 2024 as number 14 in the country versus a 5-5 Florida team, not a 3-0 Florida team that was ranked in the top 25, and we didn't win the game. So we know how this league is. You know how this league is. If we read all the press clippings all week and we don't prepare really well and practice really well, it's going to be hard to win. And so we got to go in there and take care of the football and tackle really well. I think this is one of the better, Florida offenses that I've seen. I think Buster does an unbelievable job. I got a lot of respect for Summerall and the toughness that his teams play with, and they all

0: always come prepared. So we know that we know this is going to be a battle, and we're going to have to be at our best.
1: Do you, at any moment in time this week, Coach Pete Golding, have a sort of speech where the general message is there's no banners hung here, no We Beat Lane banners here? Like, is that something you're going to address with the team flat out?
0: I mean, that was more last week, you know, to be honest with you, and that was even pregame. It was like, look, man, don't be surprised when you go out there and play the way that you should and the way that you're capable of what it looks like, but do it with class. I mean, that was the whole purpose. Once you start making one game bigger than another, right, whether you win it, or how do you get them back up for the next one? And if you lose it, heaven forbid that, then now what does it look like? Is the season over? So, like, I just don't know. I don't treat things that way. And so it's a great opportunity for guys to go out and compete and increase their value. It's a great opportunity for us as a team to go 1-0 that week. And if you're not at your best in this league, you're going to get your ass beat. So I think that was much more last week than it was this week. I mean, we're all well aware this is a what have you done for me lately business. And, yeah, they're building statues right now, and I'll have for sale signs next week. I mean, we got to be doing our stuff, and we got to play really well and put a good product on tape.
1: I think that's called rat poison, right?
0: Yeah, I've heard that plenty. Yeah. So we can set our own trap. Traps are done by ourselves in our own building, not somebody else. So
1: I love it. I like that. I might use that one if you don't mind. And have you had a last one for you? Have you had a moment in your, you know, first now coming up full year in your role there? Had a moment where you stopped yourself, wow, I sound like Saban. I'm doing what Nick did. Have you had a moment like that at all?
0: I mean, I think other people have brought it to my attention. Like the whole hand deal, like I've never watched a press conference and like, hey, what does he do with his hands? It's just always like, it just happens. I don't know. And like, obviously, I think anytime you're around somebody that you respect that does a really good job, you know, there's two notebooks you're taking, the because of, in spite of, and you want to make sure you continue to do the things, you know, that you won because of. So I was around the best one to ever do it, in my opinion. And so there's so many things that I learned from him while I was there that I knew, hey, if I was ever dumb enough to take one of these jobs, to make sure that I do that within the program, right? Because I saw it firsthand and what it did for the young players and the student athletes, not only on the football field, but more importantly in life. So hopefully there's a lot of things that people are saying that. I think that's a good thing, not a bad thing.
1: Okay. I hope you enjoyed D's questions.
0: I like it. Every day is stretch, man. Every day is stretch. Somebody was getting got.
1: So. Fantastic. Thanks for the time, and I hope first of many here on the program. Thank you.
0: Awesome. Appreciate you, Rich.
1: Right back at you. That's Pete Golding, everybody. Ole Miss football head coach. See, I tried that D's right there. That was great. I really enjoyed chatting with him.
2: It was fun.
1: Big game this weekend. Big game this weekend. All right, let's take a break. 844-204-RICH. Phone lines are lit. That makes my day.
2: Let's go.
1: We'll take D's calls when we return on the Rich Eisen Show. 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
9: I believe that's spelled without an H.
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9: 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What's up, Wiz?
12: I'm calling because I just have to tell you the Monday take you did on Jalen Rose, the poise take, was without question the greatest 5 minutes of sports talk radio in the history of sports talk radio. I think you should clear the mantle, submit that for Emmy consideration, and put a big fat Emmy up on your mantle.
9: How about that, Wiz? Thank you. I think you meant Jalen Hurts, not Jalen Rose, but
12: Jalen Hurts also, and I just want to speak for a lot of America. We all want to come back as Cooper in our next life.
9: Ah, my
12: so
9: boy.
12: Keep up the good
9: that's
12: work.
9: My boy.
12: And love the show.
9: Thanks, Wiz. Wow, that's very nice of you to say that.
13: Black and yellow, black and yellow.
14: You know what it is.
9: I'm still getting a lot of blowback from Philadelphia saying, I will show you how happy.

0: I am about the Eagles winning these games.
1: Yeah, exactly.
0: Like, okay.
2: Thank you.
0: That's great. You should be. I'm pleased to hear that. There are some that are just like, why are we having trouble beating the Titans? The Jets certainly didn't appear to have them, but we have them. Why is our quarterback throwing this interception? Why do we need our quarterback to make these great throws that he's making to win the game? That's all. And it's just part and parcel of going about your business in Philadelphia. It just is. You could say the same thing about New York, same thing about Boston as well. You know what I mean? Same thing. I just feel like it's the oxygen that Philadelphia needs to operate in. That's all. Let's go to Sadler in Madison, Wisconsin. What's up, Sadler?
3: Hey, Rich, how's it going?
0: How are you?
3: I am good. I want to talk about the tonight's game with the Packers.
0: Yep.
3: And the Falcons.
0: What do you got?
3: Well, first off, I think I know I said in the when I played the game, the Citizen, I picked the Packers to win that one. But I am hesitant only on the opposite side because of Michael Penix. What's going on with him? And I don't know how. If he got him on a pitch count or something about that tonight, in terms of being the starter.
0: Yeah, I know. He's going to be the starter tonight, Sadler, and I don't know if you heard our higher register segment before, you know, when you're on hold. The Packers are definitely going to have something to deal with that, you know, Carolina didn't have to deal with and Pittsburgh didn't have to deal with, which is a kid who can spin it, who's got a beautiful, beautiful ball that he throws and is really accurate. And this
3: the
0: is.
3: I got two other things I want to mention.
0: Well, I'm about to.
3: I got a little beef to set up with Chris.
0: Okay. Oh, no. Can you do it in like 10 seconds, Sadler? Because we're about to lose our radio audience.
3: I just want to get you on my show.
0: Okay.
3: And you have a chance. I want to have you on my show. And also, the last thing before I get cut off, I was wanting to.
0: We're about to lose you, Sadler, unfortunately.
3: When is season two of your Sports Center show?
0: Okay. Thank you. We actually had a meeting for it yesterday. And thank you for the call, Sadler. Again, we're about to lose our radio audience and Chase Daniel on the other side. We're going to do it next year.
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7: 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Coming up, ESPN college football analyst Chase Daniel. Actor Jonathan Tucker. And now, it's Rich Eisen.
12: Hour number two of the Rich Eisen Show is on the air. Great chat with Pete Golding. Hour number one, Jonathan Tucker, the actor, is making his way to our studio in hour number three in support of American Hostage that airs Sundays on MGM+. He's also a diehard Boston sports fan. Go figure that. Mm-hmm. That'll be for you, Christopher.
13: Tucker.
12: That'll be later on in hour number two of this program. Joining us now to kick off hour three, kick off hour number two, is Chase Daniel back here on the Rich Eisen Show. Good to see you, Chase. How are you?
14: Chase.
15: Good, man. How are you doing?
12: I'm doing fine. What's going on? You got the backwards cap. You're all set to go. Looks like the beard's trimmed for week three of the NFL season.
15: Yeah, beard's trimmed. We're in Conway, South Carolina right now. Flew into Myrtle Beach last night. First time I've ever been there. Okay. Landed about midnight all the way from San Diego. So we're calling the Liberty Coastal Carolina game tonight, primetime ESPN. And I've heard, I've never experienced it, but I've heard it's quite the party here. So they're completely sold out. Super, super excited about that.
12: I love big time college football environments on campus. People all jacked up. Pretty cool, man. So when you see Jameis struggle coming into a game the way that he did, can we chalk it up to it's just difficult to be ready, to stay ready when you're thrown out there, even though he's been a veteran? I mean, you've been through these wars, Chase. What in the world is it like to be thrown in the middle of a game, and what grace do you think can be afforded from Monday night?
15: It's never easy doing what backup quarterbacks do.

0: I think it's one of the tougher jobs in all of sports outside of being the starter and having to go, because think about the process, Rich, and we sort of talked about this. It's the process through the week of what the backup quarterback does. Jameis Winston took zero reps with the first team offense whatsoever, really since the start of training camp. I don't even know if he took any with the training camp. So not only does the offensive line has to get used to this cadence, he doesn't have any throwing reps with the one receivers. And so he was running the scout team, which means you're running the other team's offense. And so you don't get any of those reps. I think with a whole week of practice, he will be better, but Jameis did not look good at all. And there's got to be a certain situation if you're a Giants fan of like, man, just the hope that we had was so high in this team that all of a sudden Jackson Dart, you know, out for the year, he gets hurt. Malik Nabers sort of messes up his shoulder. There's some other injuries going back there. And, you know, Isaiah Likely looks good, but it's just teams do this. And I think Jameis is one of the better backup quarterbacks. I'm hopeful he will play well. But since 2021, Rich, I think 11 quarterbacks on average make it through the season unhurt, unscathed. Mm-hmm. So backup quarterbacks, you know, I'm the backup quarterback fan club right here because I was one for 14 years of my career. You got to find ways to stay ready, even if you're getting scout team reps and you're not actually getting starter reps, but he should be better this week.
1: Well, you know, the most popular player in football is the backup quarterback, right? And then
0: until he's not, if he plays bad,
1: which means the only other player in the NFL that's more popular than the backup quarterback is someone else's backup quarterback when yours plays like hot garbage.
0: So true.
1: You know what I mean? And so everything in New York conversation, Giants fandom right here on this program, you know, I'm hearing, hey, let's see if Phillip Rivers is interested. And Chris, you said lobbing a call to Russell Wilson. He's already in New York for CBS. And, you know, and so I just think that the Giants' first order of business, while they may be looking for down the road, they've got to get Jameis ready, because whoever might come down the road is not going to walk through that door and be inserted right away, a la Phillip Rivers had to be last year. So what do you think the Giants' plan is for Jameis? Like, what do they do knowing what he does well and what they can do well with him, Chase?
0: Well, one, I think offensive coordinator Matt Nagy needs to build the entire game plan about what Jameis is good at, because it's completely different than what Dart is, and Jameis is better throwing the football in the middle of the field, this play action type stuff. You got to get the run game. I think they're going to give him a week or two. I know all options are on the table, but let's just see how he does with a week of practice. My short list for guys that I would love to see in New York, because I do think New York, they have a roster that is really good. If they can stay healthy, obviously, you know, the rest of the season, Jackson Dart is gone. Like, I wouldn't mind calling down to Dallas for Joe Milton. I wouldn't mind getting on the horn for Mac Jones, even though it's going to be a little bit more difficult. I wouldn't mind getting on the horn for Jimmy Garoppolo. Those are the type of guys that I would call. Joe Milton's a lot easier. I don't think Mac Jones. I mean, I think teams understand that letting go of a legitimate backup quarterback is going to be tough. You'd have to get a high round pick on that. But Jimmy G makes a lot of sense. All options for me would be on the table, because you, to me, have one of the better rosters in the NFC East and your defense is playing well. You can't let a quarterback injury this early derail your entire season. And it's tough to see, man.
1: Chase Daniel here on the Rich Eisen Show, getting set to call some college football on ESPN tonight from the great state of South Carolina. Let's talk about Justin Herbert, our neighbors across the way here in El Segundo, California. What have you seen? Because there's a lot of conversation about fingers pointing in the media, not in the building, but a lot of conversation about McDaniel's offense is just not going to work, or Herbert's not ready for it, or they didn't get enough reps and there's just no way through all this, or all they need is time. Where do you stand on this, Chase?
0: Well, they're running out of time, Rich, right? They're 0-2, and by the way, they played the Raiders and the Cardinals. I know the Raiders are better than people think, but those are two, and then you look at the gauntlet of the next seven games, there's a real possibility, and I'm not just being hyperbolic, that they could be 3-6 or 2-7 through the next seven. I mean, look at the next games: at Buffalo, at Seattle, Denver, KC. You got to buy to sort of get healthy. Rams and Houston, and then Baltimore. Like, it does not get any easier. I think when you look at the film, offensively, it just looks disconjointed. And I know a lot of discourse over here on social media and everyone about Justin Herbert, and he has not played well whatsoever. Like, he could play better. There's been a ton of drops. Like, other than if you look at that roster, really on offense and defense, other than Ladd McConkey and probably the two tackles, Rashawn Slater, Joe Alt, who has played well? There just hasn't been a lot of guys around him to play well. Now, here's the thing that I want to see. I want Justin Herbert to raise his level of play, because that's sort of been the whole thing with Herbie. Still hasn't won a playoff game. No one expected them to go 0-2, especially when you have Mike McDaniel, who you're thinking is going to get the run game going, who you're thinking is going to get the play action and unlocking him under center. It just hasn't gone as planned, and it just gets more difficult. I mean, this is a must. This is a must win this week for sure.
1: Against the Bills, man, as you point out, in Highmark, and they're coming off of a mini bye. I mean, stranger things have happened, and you know how teams can bond on a road trip. Which two, three, whatever you want to throw out there, teams have you still can't figure out? We started this show with For Real or Fergazi, a new segment that we literally made up an hour before you went on the air. And so which teams are you just still entering week three wondering who they really are, Chase?
0: I think there's two. One plays tonight, and it's the Green Bay Packers. When you look at the Green Bay Packers just in the offseason, and you look at what they're building, you look, Jordan Love to me is a guy who's trending up, LaFleur, offensive genius, all this stuff, and then all of a sudden, like, you got offensive lines that's hurt. You have your you know, receiver is hurt. And all of a sudden, this offense is literally the worst in the league, the worst at run pass block rate in terms of offensive line, a lot of different moving pieces. And Jordan Love can only do so much. He needs some people around him to really step up. But I've just been flabbergasted a little bit with just how they've been sequencing plays and just how disconjointed. I know you use that word, but it doesn't look like a lot of things make sense defensively on that side of the ball. Like, I think they're playing really well. I think their defense is going to have to carry them. I think this is a must win for the Packers, but offensively more so than that, they got to start hitting plays down the field. And then really the other one, and I know they started 0-3 last year, so I'm not really pushing the panic button, is Houston Texans. Like, I think the quarterback play, specifically C.J. Stroud in Houston, it's taken a step up from last year, but that defense has taken a step down. The run game that they go and get David Montgomery hasn't really panned out to what they want to be. I just think teams like this, they got to figure out what their identity is. Usually it takes 3 or 4 weeks to do that. Getting in an 0-3 hole would be really difficult to come out of it. I know they did last year, but they got to start winning some football games. I know they will, though.
1: Yeah, they're like the Chargers. They lost their first two at home, except the Houston Texans lost to the Bills and the Bengals.
0: Good teams,
1: home, right?
0: Yeah.
1: And the Bengals appear to be, I know I just went a little higher register there. The Bengals are a team that, for the first time in a long time, we're talking about how their defense is getting them through some of these games so far, Chase.
0: And when they traded for Dexter Lawrence, I'm like, oh, you're trading for a nose guard and a 3-4, like, right over. And I'm like, okay, they traded away some good draft capital. I'm thinking, okay, you know, is this going to pay off? Is it not? And you look at the first two games and the tape on Dexter Lawrence, he's the immovable object. Mm-hmm. I mean, he is wreaking havoc. And it starts up front, because if you can get pressure on the quarterback a lot earlier and you can stop these guys on rundowns, the secondary can sort of sit and wait for that ball to come out a little bit faster. So I've just been really impressed defensively. I'm glad they got Ja'Marr Chase going. I think he had one or two catches week one, two touchdowns, big touchdowns in Houston. And you really just look at the rest of the schedule. I know we're talking schedule talk. It's only week three, but man, it's one of the easiest in the NFL. And so if you can continue to just win these games that you're supposed to, I mean, you're looking at a team that could easily end up 12-5, 13-4, if you win the games and if you stay healthy, if you keep Joe Burrow upright.
1: Whose film has really blown you away?
0: Well, I mean, who'd you have? I was watching the show the other day. Who'd you have on the show that said the film for Brock Purdy was Kurt. Outstanding. Yeah, Kurt. And I love Kurt. He's on his, I would totally agree with that. You watch Purdy play this year, more so than any other year, way more in control. And I know that viral quote went going on the internet about him not being able to see, you know, 40% of the time he throws because he's a little bit shorter guy. The anticipation, the accuracy, the efficiency at which he does it. And they got weapons. They just signed Brandon Cooks, but Kittle looks good. I mean, you got Kyle Juszczyk catching corner routes out of the backfield. Mike Evans, you know, I think he's going to be okay. I think he's going to be fine. But, like, he's completely unlocked that offense because he pulls coverage away from those other guys. And if you really look at it, CMC hasn't really gotten going yet. But I just think the command, I mean, some of the plays, there was three that I highlighted from that Dolphins game that just really stood out. And, like, I don't know how many quarterbacks in the world can make that throw. So the key for him is staying consistent and also just continuing to make these really timing layered throws that we continue to see out of him.
1: And how about let's give Drew Lock a little bit of love here, right? Because and listen, it helps to have a massive defense that, with a coach who can dial it up to help out. But the combination of backup quarterback thrown into the mix out of the blue, plus new offensive coordinator usually equals disaster.
0: Yeah.
1: It also helps to have the offensive player of the year come out of the gate the way JSN has as well, right? But what do you think about Seattle's opportunity here to go into Washington, D.C. and take on Mariota and make some hay out of it? What do you think about
0: that? Yeah, look, I'm a big Drew Lock fan, not only because he went to the University of Missouri, MIZZOU,
1: nice.
0: But the fact is he has always been sort of the steady hand. I really like his demeanor. It's like borderline cocky but confident. And I think the reason, Rich, why he is playing so well early in the season is because he played a lot in the preseason. You watch his preseason film. It's not just in practice. It's not just training camp. You're getting actual reps on the field. And so for him to just sort of understand, to have a whole week of practice last week and to go into the Cardinals. And I mean, like you said, JSN is the best or one of the best receivers in the game. Just throw it up to him. He's down there somewhere. I think the thing that I'm most interested about is how much polish he has just running that team while Sam Darnold is gone. Don't know if he's going to play again or this year, this week or not. Mm-hmm. Saw him out on the practice field yesterday. But it is, I don't think you understand, and just not you, but just people in general, just how difficult it is, one, to be put in a spot to play right away, like from game one, you hadn't practiced anything, and then to get a whole week and just has kept them afloat all season long. It's been impressive.
1: Baker, Rodgers, Drake May. And let's throw one more in the mix here about the quarterback you're most concerned about. Let's go with, Herbert, you could throw that one in there as well, but Hurts, let's throw Hurts in the mix.
0: Yeah.
1: Which quarterback are you most concerned about over the next month?
0: I think the Drake May stuff is fascinating. I do think the film through the first 2 weeks is a little alarming, but he's got Josh McDaniels. I think they'll figure it out. Herbert, you know, I think they had 6 or 7 drops the first couple weeks. I think he's fine. Baker has the weapons. Hurts has been doing it. I guess if I had to pick one,
1: yes, sir,
0: it would be Baker right now. I think after that extension, all that talk and everything like that, it just looks like he's pressing a little bit. But here's the thing, like, he's so confident in his ability, and like, I watched him on the quarterback show and just really have appreciated the way he's handled a lot of these opportunities, and it'll be good. I mean, I think too, like, you talked about Hurts. I've been sort of loud about him not playing the position really well. I would say this year he's been better than advertised. I think the Sean Mannion offense with him has been really good. I think he had 9 or 7 or 9 third down conversions. He's throwing the football a little bit more in the middle of the field. They got him under center a little bit more. So he's one I think is trending up. I think sometimes as a quarterback, when you have a legitimate number one receiver like you did with A.J. Brown, you sort of lock on to him, right? He's gone. Now I think people around him are stepping up. We really haven't even seen Saquon get going. That offensive line to me is a little bit of an issue. Losing Jeff Stoutland hurts. But yeah, a lot of good quarterback play so far through 2 weeks in the NFL.
1: Last one for you. The final game of week 3 right here on the Disney family of networks. pal. Case Keenum might get this start. And, you know, he was very complimentary of Ben Johnson. I don't know if you heard that soundbite, but we've got that queued up for our audience later on. What do you think, man? I mean, what an opportunity. Backing up commercials, you know, and backing up trailers and commercials, thinking like that's the way it's going to go from here on out. And then, boom, Monday Night Football against the Philadelphia Eagles for the Chicago Bears and Ben Johnson. What do you think's going through his skull?
0: I think he's excited to play. I was with him this summer. Him and I are pretty good friends, and just talking about how he hasn't had as much fun playing football that he's had the last few years under Ben Johnson, really in all of his life, including his Houston days in college. I think, one, it's a big spot for him. I think that Vic Fangio defense, they play a lot of two-high safety shell. They're going to present a lot of problems for him. It's hard when you don't get a lot of reps when you're a third quarterback. He was pretty much a coach helping Caleb, and then all of a sudden Caleb goes down. Then all of a sudden Tyson Bagent is in concussion protocol. But if anyone can steady the ship, it's going to be a guy like Case Keenum. You don't have to have him win the game for you. You got to keep it close. You got to play good defense. You got to run the football. And the Bears, to me, are one of the best running teams in all of football. And so what better way to protect the third string quarterback like Case? He's had a lot of playing time in the NFL. He understands protection checks. He understands run game checks. Maybe you can do a little bit more with the run game check system that Ben Johnson has. But ultimately, he's going to have to make plays on third down and red zone. I think that's the biggest thing for him. Take care of the football, get into the flow of things, and you really just got to run the football.
1: All right. So tonight, Liberty at Coastal Carolina, you're on the call. I look forward to checking you out, pal.
0: Appreciate you guys.
1: Have a good broadcast.
0: Thank you.
1: Travel safe. That's Chase Daniel, everybody, right here on the Rich Eisen Show, getting set to call Liberty Flames at Coastal Carolina Chanticleers.
2: Chanticleers.
1: Right here. Do you know what a Chanticleer is?
2: I was just about to ask that.
3: Is it that thing that hangs down from the ceiling?
1: That's one thing?
3: Yeah.
2: That's where I was going to go.
1: Nope. So you got to put wax in your ears so you don't hear them singing.
3: Oh, it's siren.
1: That's not siren. True. I have no idea what a Chanticleer is.
3: Oh, really?
1: I thought you might have. I have no clue. I have no clue. Oh, man.
3: The musical ensemble.
1: Oh, it's a rope. Hold on a second. Why should I ask Chase? Chase, come back in here. He hasn't heard. What's a chanticleer? What is it?
0: I was just loving watching you guys. Yeah, it's a rooster.
1: It's a rooster.
0: Yeah. Okay. Yeah, chanticleer and a flame. You got a rooster and a flame tonight. They're pretty crazy.
1: You don't usually mix those two things.
0: No, you do not. Not at all. Yeah.
1: Head on a swivel. Certainly since what you're describing in the town, there could be some swing oil to ignite. So be
0: no
1: careful.
0: No doubt.
1: Flames, chanticleers, and swing oil. Be careful. Chanticleers and swing oil. Tune in. It could be great television.
3: Tune in.
2: That's a new fantasy name.
1: Chase Daniel, everybody. Yeah, thank you so much. See, he's got all the answers.
3: Let's go.
1: All the answers.
2: Next time we get some time with Chase, I got to ask him if he remembers coming to my birthday party one year.
1: Okay.
3: Wow.
1: We'll do that.
4: Oh my God. Wow. What is going on?
1: Great sound does more than just fill a room. 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We're back on the Rich Eisen Show talking more Chargers. 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
1: And show, we have gotten so many suggestions about what the Giants should do at quarterback, and none of them are stick with Jameis. They paid him all this money, two-year contract.
3: You know, it's funny.
1: Stick with Jameis. Stick with a guy who can throw for 400 yards, you know, who can run it in, who can, you know, eat W's and entertain and all that business. And, you know, there's not a window that he doesn't like to throw it into. Sometimes he gets it in the window, and it's a touchdown. Like,
3: you say that, and I put up a poll yesterday. What should the Giants do at quarterback?
1: Yeah.
3: 1,000 votes.
1: Mm-hmm.
3: So Zach Wilson, 14%. We had a caller suggest that. Phillip Rivers, 12%.
1: Yeah.
3: Jimmy G, 23%.
1: Stick with Jameis wins?
3: 51%.
2: See?
3: Stick with Jameis.
1: Wow. Who knew people on X were level-headed? I have no idea.
4: I would not say they were.
1: Ronnie in Ohio is the latest to chime in with an idea. What do you got, Ronnie?
23: Hey, I'm a little starstruck, so bear with me.
1: You got it, Ronnie. Should we take a breath together, Ronnie? Ronnie, let's take a breath.
4: I'm not going to talk to you.
1: Ronnie, let's take a breath together, okay? Here we go. We're going to breathe in.
23: All right.
1: Breathe in through the nose and out the mouth. Okay? Here we go.
23: Of course.
1: And then let it go.
23: All right.
1: Okay, we're good? Now go.
23: All right.
1: Now we go.
23: All right. Mason Rudolph, he's a... great guy.
1: Okay.
23: And he loves Jeopardy.
1: Okay.
23: I just think the Steelers room is full. They love their guys. And if Aaron Rodgers goes down, what hope we do have, I hate to beat a dead horse, but let's go with the young guy and see what we got. Worst case scenario, the shit tanks and we get our third quarterback in the room at the draft.
1: Ronnie in Ohio. There you go. I mean, here's the issue. Okay, and thanks for the call. Good breathing exercises with Ronnie in Ohio.
2: Ooh, so.
1: Once again, you go into the season with a first ballot Hall of Fame quarterback who is scratching the ceiling of turning 43. Okay? That means you think you've got the team to win now. As much as, say, Cameron Hayward would love Will Howard or loved Will Howard because he gave him a national championship run as a quarterback for their mutual alma mater, as much as Jack Sawyer, who would believe in Will Howard because, you know, they won a national championship together, right? It would be tough to say to somebody like Cameron or TJ Watt, name another veteran, we're going with the kid because we need to see what we're doing right now because we traded away Mason Rudolph in week 3 to the New York Giants. Unbelievable that Rodgers got up after that blindside sack that had the ball rolling on the ground for 40 yards. Like a football folly. Like an old school NFL Films football folly. The only thing missing was Jonathan Winters' sound effects over that highlight.
3: Yeah, he got destroyed.
1: So the Steelers are going to go from... we think we can win now, so we're going to get Rodgers back here. And what that means is we're just not going to lose the requisite amount of games to get a high draft choice in next year's quarterback-laden draft. But they're also like, we need to see what we have in Will Howard, and we need to see what we have in Drew Aller. I think Drew Aller is just going to be someone you stick around with. Will Howard is somebody that you're going to want to see, I think, sooner rather than later what you have in him. But... you're still going to try and win football games this year with Aaron Rodgers. He's not just going to be like, yeah, just sit me so you could see what the future holds. He didn't do this for that. Trading Mason Rudolph, thus, is just not going to work. And is that any better than Jameis Winston? for instance. Because you got to get Rudolph up to speed. JC in Alabama, you're on the Rich Eisen Show. What's up, JC?
5: Hello. My bad, I just froze.
1: It's okay. Everybody's freezing.
3: What's up, man?
1: Hey, JC, by the way, you got a voice for radio, pal.
3: Yeah, dude.
1: Let it go. Let it go.
5: Thank you.
1: You got it.
5: All right, so just hear me out, Rich.
1: Okay, JC.
5: The beginning of the show, the For Real and For Gazy. I hope I said it right.
1: You did For Real or For Gazy. Yes, sir.
5: Let me know how insane this might be.
1: Okay.
5: I think the Giants might need to have a perfect season like this right now. This could actually be a blessing.
1: What do you mean?
5: It could actually be a blessing.
1: Okay.
5: Because if they just let Jameis play them into a high draft pick, or he can play his tail off and get them and keep them playing average, but
1: right.
5: Which we totally doubt. But he could be in. They could end up with a top three pick and have their team still intact the way it is. Now you just draft Jeremiah.
1: Mm-hmm.
5: And you add him on the other side of neighbors. And I'm not a Giants fan. This is a Ravens, so I care less if they're going to win or lose. But I just think it's a good idea if you're going to have any type of plan.
1: By the way, I like the way that you're thinking, JC, and by that I mean this, that you call in with a Barry White voice and go higher register for a team that you don't root for is really just some next-level Rich Eisen Show viewing or listening. That's well done.
5: If I could have had the time to call during the win or loss
1: from Alabama calling and no less about a Giants team you don't root for, you got a deep voice for radio, and you go higher register to make a point because it's a higher register Thursday, that is excellent fandom. Is all I'm going to say to you, JC. Thank you for that.
5: Thank you.
1: You bet. Thanks. Call back. Listen, sure. To the merits of what he's saying, could you imagine Washington and the Giants now suddenly have high draft choices in a quarterback-laden draft?
3: Let's make a deal.
1: Well, his point is there is a generationally brilliant player at the wide receiver position just nestled amongst all of these supposedly surefire can't miss.
3: Yeah, right.
1: Gotta try it quarterback prospects in next year's draft in Washington, D.C. And, you know, that would be quite interesting. That would be quite interesting because if you're the Giants and you're sitting there at the top of the draft, let's just say this thing bottoms out, unfortunately, and you're top five. And you're top five in a draft that also has Jeremiah Smith. Do you take Jeremiah Smith for Jackson Dart and say, let's go to work? Do you take another quarterback and say, hey, man, Jackson, meet Josh Rosen?
3: Yeah, I might trade Dart and take the Manning. Let's run it back.
1: You would take Arch over Jackson Dart?
3: I think so. John Harbaugh didn't draft.
1: I know that, but you saw what the kid looked like in just one game. Just the one game. You saw what he looked like.
3: There's some teams.
1: And you also have, don't forget, you're now going to have three more years of contractual control of Jackson Dart.
3: Well, you reset. You got five with Arch Manning.
1: Understood. But you're back to square one. Or do you have, as he pointed out, Jeremiah Smith? Now, listen, I have really enjoyed trolling on my Ohio State, pardon me, the Ohio State friends. You know.
4: Don't forget that.
1: Boy, this guy can't miss. He's so good. He's better than most ever. He's better than we've ever had. He's better than anybody that's in the NFL right now. Everything I heard about Marv Jr., who I'm still waiting on. Okay?
3: Good point.
1: That said, I can safely attest this kid is the real deal. As JSN and Olave are killing it. Right? And Garrett Wilson. This is something that I didn't see coming. I thought, let's see what Dart looks like in John Harbaugh's system, and then let's see if they can actually make the playoffs and make a run. And then we get put into this situation. It's terrible. It's awful. But I think Jameis is going to be somewhere in between this conversation and, wow, it all worked out anyway. For them to make the playoffs. I think it's going to be somewhere in between, which is what Giants fans are fearing the most. fearing the most.
3: Yeah, you don't want to be 8-9.
1: Well, I mean, now you're in the middle of everything,
3: yeah.
1: And you haven't really accomplished much other than getting John Harbaugh settled. You know, or you can find out other players are the keepers.
3: Yeah.
1: Damn, what a bummer this whole thing is. It is just not cool. Mm. Giant Cowboy fan over there is shrugging.
6: Yeah, you know, I don't, of course, don't want to see anyone get hurt, though, yeah, obviously.
3: But you're not shedding any tears.
6: No. I mean, look, I got my own problems.
1: Let's take a break. We come back, and the Chargers across the street. Justin Herbert had an interesting soundbite that a lot of people aren't talking about because it's a soundbite. He doesn't usually give those.
3: No, I know. I was saying this morning, I don't know if I know what he sounds like.
1: 844-204-RICH, more of your phone calls. Jonathan Tucker. He's going to be joining us in hour three. 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
4: Your show talking about, you know, how Drake May, many of the analysts that have come on here talking about how he's looked, and the film has been alarming. And I say this having Ramondre Stevenson in the league. I need to win my poker league. Yeah. I got him. What's with Travion Henderson not being the lead back there?
5: I think
4: what's that, going on?
5: They trust Ramondre.
4: But he put the ball on the ground and then he benched him. Travion goes, rips one off for 40 yards.
5: I still think it's a pass protection issue with Travion.
4: Is that what it is?
5: And they just trust Ramondre to pick up blitzes and know what he's doing.
4: Well, that would make sense. Again, Marshall would tell me all the time, you know, Peyton Manning, when Marshall, you know, Peyton Manning was a rookie when Marshall was just leaving Indianapolis. And even as a rookie, it was apparent, Peyton Manning, if you were not going to be able to pass protect on third down, he didn't want you on the field. Hmm. That's just it.
5: Yeah, I think the stat that I saw that's probably the most concerning last year, you know, Kurt Warner said deep balls looked like handoffs, right? And so he had 4 interceptions all season on throws over 15 yards for the whole year last year. Crazy stat.
4: Right.
5: He already has 4 of picks of those in the first 2 games on passes over 15 yards. The deep ball is just not there, whether he's not stepping into it or he's underthrowing guys or he's just not seeing them open like he did last year. I don't know what it is, but that's kind of been the most alarming thing because Drake May was such a home run hitter. Maybe Kayshon Booty, maybe they shouldn't have traded him in the first place.
4: So. I don't
5: but
4: know.
5: But you're not anticipating an injury. So to A.J. Brown, that to me as a fan is like, we can't get any explosive plays downfield. That was the thing that really opened up the offense last year.
4: Well, I mean, Travion could be a way through. He's a difference maker, certainly with A.J. Brown out still, right? And by the way, you know, being able to pass protect is why Zeke had such a massive rookie season. Because he's a terrific runner, obviously. But he was on he didn't come off the field because he could pass protect.
6: That was always my argument for him, like 3 down back. He never comes off the field.
4: Yep. For good reason.
6: He would lay linebackers
5: out. He was
6: out.
5: So good.
4: That is correct. 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Okay. Jalen Hurts gets a lot of crap. Okay? Gets a lot of crap. You know this is a Jalen Hurts stan show. And one of the things Hurts gets a lot of crap for is when he speaks at the podium in press availabilities, he doesn't say very much. He doesn't give her very much. And that, to me, that's a superpower of his, certainly in Philadelphia, that if there is a brush fire, it doesn't turn into a fully involved building. Doesn't add any fuel to the fire. Right across the state. Remember, Big Ben used to have his radio show.
5: Oh man,
4: right?
5: Just saying.
4: Whatever was simmering on a Monday got in a full blown boil after his Tuesday radio appearance. Yeah. It was kind of for a while on our show. We had to listen to it.
5: It was fun,
4: right?
5: Yeah, it was fun.
4: But I bring all of this up to say that Justin Herbert out here in Los Angeles, you know, under the radar quite a bit as the Chargers' starting quarterback, he doesn't say anything either very much. He doesn't give you very much.

0: much from the podium. Like, you kind of like need a knock on a door and go, hello. And like, what are you really, hello. Like, what are you really thinking?
1: Hello.
0: You're right. Hello. But here's an exchange that occurred at his media availability on Wednesday that I'm flagging because we see there's a flash here, man. And I guess it's an 0-2 home start where everyone's wondering if you are part of the problem rather than a solution, which has never been part of Justin Herbert's career in the regular season. I see the look you're giving me, Chris.
2: Year 7, too.
0: Right.
2: Let's go.
0: This is of note. Hit it.
3: Is his speech is like kind of useless? Is it more important to just sit in the meeting room and, like you kind of been saying, get to the work, get to the tape, instead of trying to talk out, I guess, what hasn't gone right? Like, is that what you're getting at when you say, like, the vocal leadership, it's not needed to, like, increase or, you know, addressed in that way?
4: I guess I'm just kind of confused as what you refer to as vocal leadership.
3: Sometimes when we have this kind of start, like an 0-2 record on the team, was expected to do a lot better. Players going to other players to talk things out, sometimes that helps, you know, guys that I'm sure would look to you.
4: I think that happens regardless. I think our team is so close, and so I don't think there's a lack of vocal leadership at all. So I think I'm going to stop you right there and say that it's very present. We've got great leadership on this team, and I trust those guys in that locker room. And so I don't think anyone is panicked or worried, because that's not going to do us any good. It's moving on to the next play and understand that we're close. We've made mistakes. How do we fix them, and how do we move on?
0: That's of note. Mm-hmm. A back and forth, a question to the questioner, like, what do you mean by vocal leadership? And again, that's part and parcel of you. We don't see Justin Herbert on the sideline breathing fire a lot. I mean, as a matter of fact, the takeaway a lot of people had from this past game of a shot of seeing him on the sideline was just a 1,000-yard stare into the distance, not locking eyes with his new offensive coordinator and Mike McDaniel trying to talk with him.
2: Yep.
0: Or is talking him up. You know, we always look at body language, and
2: we don't know what was being said.
0: We have no idea,
2: but
0: right?
2: It didn't look good.
0: Well, I mean, the world is going to crap around him, and you know, I don't know if this is an attaboy or his coaching point or whatever. We're going to figure this thing out. We're going to get this thing done. We, you know, any lack of belief in the system, like, we're always pouring into a void a conspiracy theory or something negative. He's tuning out his guy. He's still like,
2: true.
0: Or he could just be like sitting there going, I can't believe we're 0-2 right now. And he needs to be alone in his thoughts, which, by the way, I don't blame him. But he's normally quiet on the sideline, not breathing fire. And he's normally not giving you anything in a press conference. So even Jim was asked about how vocal is Justin Herbert, you know, a quiet guy. And this is the exchange here.
5: Justin, since I've been with Justin, there's not a thing I'd change about Justin. So, yeah, you the way you said that was not correct. I wouldn't change a thing about Justin, and that's since I got here.
0: And that's par for the course, you know? This is what happens when you go into unexpectedly at home against two opponents that were in top three on the clock just a few months ago. That's what happens. You're like, okay, is Justin doing anything? Is there any pulse in there or not? You know? And again, I think it is patently unfair that the number of times I see the moment where Madison Beer is, you know, playing with his hair during a training camp lunch as if he's no longer with it, I think is off, to say the least.
2: That was the moment the season ended.
0: Yeah, you know, man. Okay, that's off.
2: I'm not the only one who pointed that out, by the way.
0: By the way, spouses are allowed to show up, you know, at the workplace and have a moment. Come on now, man.
2: That's the only one I've ever seen running her hands through the hair.
0: So what?
2: All right.
0: I mean, they're in love with each other.
2: Great. And then you're 0-2. You got to bear the brunt of criticism.
0: But those two things are mutually exclusive, I believe.
6: Chris, your spouse visits you at

0: work sometimes.
1: Now he rubs his hair.
0: Well, that's the part
2: he doesn't have. Yeah,
1: that's
2: yeah.
1: That's rubbing my head in between overreactions.
2: Listen, that would be weird.
1: Oh, Chris,
2: that'd be weird. But it's not like they were doing a 7-on-7 around him and he's sitting on the ground. You know what I mean? Like, come on.
1: I don't know. It looked weird at the time, and now you're 0-2, and it's like, hey, man, is this part of something bigger?
2: It is not. What I'm saying that is part of something bigger is Justin Herbert's got to dig deep, and this is the week to do it. For him to maybe show up in Highmark Stadium.
1: Would be huge.
3: They could.
2: In the building where Josh Allen has already laid down a marker for his new fan, for the new stadium, and also 2 weeks where he's laid down a marker of he's a clubhouse MVP leader. For him to go all the way across the country and start lighting it up and maybe using his legs like Josh Allen. Let's get him running. He's just as big and just as elusive. Let's get him in the run game plan. Certainly since the one that's leading it put one on the ground again on Sunday. Let's put more of the game plan on him. And then he's in that look in the mirror moment here. This would be a massive W. Calm down everything and come up with a win in Western New York. A big time, by the way, conference W. You're already now 0-1 in conference. Going 1-0 on the road, and it's because Justin Herbert did what he did. Run it with him. Multiple problems. Give the defense multiple problems. Right now, the defense has given multiple problems to the Chargers. Flip the script, and you got the QB to do it. My two unsolicited cents for our neighbors across the way. And the word really is unsolicited.
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6: 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Coming up, actor Jonathan Tucker. And now, it's Rich Eisen.
11: Number three of the Rich Eisen Show is on the air. Chase Daniel, hour two. Pete Golding of Ole Miss football in hour number one. Great stuff. Ohio Register Thursday. We played a game called For Real or Fergazy to start
12: fun.
11: The show about which teams entering week three are for real or have been Fergazy.
13: That's a Fergazy.
11: Thank you very much. We're growing. We're growing. When we come up with an idea an hour before the show, then an hour to go for the show, we've got production material.
14: I mean, that even brought Walken. For real.
11: Well, you pitched in.
14: A Fergazy.
11: Very good. Ladies and gentlemen, TJ Jefferson, a jack of all trades, including no contest wrestling.
14: Yeah, man. We had a good one yesterday.
11: Yeah, fantastic. And it's out there for everybody to check out, whether you listen to your podcasts or you watch them on the Rich Eisen Show YouTube channel, youtube.com/Rich Eisen Show, which is a way you can catch up on whatever you've missed here, our podcast as well. And there's our shop page, richeisenshop.com, for all of your desires, hats and shirts and so much more. Mugs, the mug that's usually sitting on my desk. I don't have one here today.
15: It's going to be the holidays before you know it.
11: Oh, that Rich Eisen Show Michigan Man t-shirt that's right up there. That's exactly what I'm sending in an XL to San Francisco. Santa Clara, pardon me.
15: Maybe 2X for Kittle.
11: No, actually, I reached out to him. I said, what's your size?
15: Schmidian.
11: He said XL.
14: Well, you know George wants a little tight on the bicep.
15: That's what I was saying. Yeah.
11: Oh, yeah. XL. I mean,
15: he's like 6'4".
11: Yeah. He's a big guy. What I'll be sending him. And I've already reached out to Michigan saying I may need a hat being sent there.
14: Are you getting
11: I'm going to be wearing a helmet.
14: Getting ahead of yourself a little bit?
15: Yeah. I mean, you might be Iowa helmet.
11: Excuse me, guys. It's called preparation. It's not called jinxing anything. It's called prepping.
14: Just saying.
11: It's called preparing. Having a plan. Like, having a pressure plan. That's what Kurt Warner always says, that teams need to have a pressure plan every down.
14: That's what Coach Wooden said. Proper preparation prevents poor performance.
11: Oh, my goodness. Whoa. Look at you.
15: Michigan, 5.5-point favorites.
11: That one is that's a large amount of points.
15: That's a large number.
11: I know.
14: So is this a spread bet, by the way, or is this just a straight up?
11: It's straight up.
14: Okay. I like
15: spreads.
14: That.
15: Spreads.
11: Baseball.
15: Uh-oh. Baseball.
11: You do realize that this time next week, it could be a game three.
15: I know. Locked in.
11: Could be baseball. A game three of that wild card series between the Yankees and the Red Sox, because this is what should happen. The Yankees and the Red Sox, after being the two best teams not named the Devil Rays, pardon me, the Tampa Bay Rays in the American League East, they should have to play one another, while not one but two teams currently two games under .500 Absolutely. are

0: fighting it out over the final 4 days of this season for the right to host a playoff series. Host a playoff series against whoever finishes second in the second best division of the American League. So let's come up with a system where the three best teams are going to have to go through one another while the three worst teams get a chance to just play against one another. And then the winner of that, you go to the American League Championship Series against whichever team just beat up on each other.
1: The Sox and Guards were on ESPN last night. And I forget who was doing the game, but they were talking about, like, is it time to have throw out the divisions? No seeding like the NBA.
2: Ooh.
0: So that would be the Rays playoffs. And the Yankees would get the bye. By the way, the Yankees could use the bye that the Guardians are going to get, unless the White Sox get, like, honestly, the fact that two teams get a bye.
2: I see.
0: And it's one that it clearly has the best record.
2: And then
0: the team that gets the second best gets the bye is who's got the second best record, most likely, of the other division winners. Potentially not even the wild card teams. Now, obviously, if this was when we were growing up, it would just be, we're Yankees, great season, you're out.
1: Right.
0: You're done. You're finished.
2: A lot tougher back then.
0: Yep. No doubt.
1: And there were only two divisions per league.
2: Yeah.
0: So that's what it used to be. But the wild card system has been a boon. There's no question about it.
1: It's better that more teams involved, but have we seen in recent years the teams that get the bye, best record in the league, often lose immediately?
0: Well, I'll tell you what, if Aaron Judge might not answer the bell next Tuesday night, I think it would behoove the Yankees to have a week off if they could. They can't anymore. So I think it's just absurd.
1: It's absurd.
0: You know,
1: and teams would be fourth place in the AL East, but they get home field advantage and one of them gets a bye.
0: And a week off. A week off and home field.
1: And they're barely 500.
0: I don't know what to say, pal.
1: It's dumb.
0: But two teams currently, the Rangers and the Astros, you know. And trust me, you know, if the Astros make it, we might, you know, the Yankees might have to send George Costanza down there. Give him a what for.
1: I mean, look, I know you got your concerns as a Yankee fan from the Sox perspective right now. Can't score any runs. I mean, last night.
0: Well, neither can the Yankees.
1: 12 hits, one run, hey, all singles.
0: Brother, Toley versus Schlittler.
1: And there might be 20.
0: Gray versus Cole, I'm assuming. And then, what, Fried against who would be your third guy? Who would you go with? Whoever that's going to be.
1: It's not going to be.
0: You know, I don't know. How many runs are going to get scored in this entire series?
1: Not a lot.
0: Although Stanton is taking swings in the minors right now. So.
1: Oh, maybe Judge should have done that.
0: Brother, I don't know what's going on there because he just sounds like the number of times that Boone says something that irks him to the point where he says something to the media. That's now twice in the last month.
1: We did it again yesterday. Like, why would he say that I have a
0: moderate strain?
1: Yeah, like, why would he even bring that up?
0: Like, what? Why don't you just tell me the type of strain you want to have?
1: What's going on with you guys?
3: It's like movie phone.
4: Press one.
5: Press one for a minor strain.
0: But he says he's going to play, which is great. Unless he turns into the next Durant, then not. The whole system just stinks.
1: Ranger
0: stinks,
1: Suarez.
0: Man.
1: Let's start the third.
0: Oh, here you go. Yeah. Yankees had a good game against him recently. So it's going to be on, you know, Yankees and Red Sox. Of course, you know, I don't know who has that series, which broadcast partner, but that is a bonus, to say the least. Yankees, Red Sox, that's, you know, hey, you get Yankees, Red Sox, and you get Guardians, White Sox.
2: I mean,
0: all due respect.
1: Might be NBC.
0: Oh, NBC. NBC.
2: NBC.
0: Yeah, NBC. Say it right.
2: NBC.
0: That's it.
5: Howard.
0: Meanwhile, in Chicago, so it looks like the White Sox are going to make it, right? Put it up one more time. Yeah, because the loser of the West is going to be under 500. So, yeah, the White Sox are going to make it after all. Unless they bottom out and never somebody else wins out.
1: They lose the last four games.
0: You know? The White Sox magic numbers at one.
1: Yeah, they would have to lose out.
0: So, on Monday night, hey, most likely the White Sox are going to be in the playoffs and the Cubs are going to be in the playoffs. And you got PCA finishing
1: PC MVP. He's for 40-40. He's most likely MVP.
0: Yeah. And Case Keenum may be front and center. How about that for Chicago sports?
2: Chicago.
0: Huh?
1: It's like the dragon meme of the two serious ones, and the other one's like, hey,
0: right. Listen.
3: Oh my.
0: Case Keenum's going to get this start unless Tyson Bagent clears concussion protocol or Caleb Williams somehow shows up like the Undertaker. I think it's going to be Case Keenum.
1: Yeah.
0: And he has full faith and credit in the man who's calling the plays, which is half the battle, you know?
1: Yes.
0: It's no surprise either, but I just, I kind of dig this soundbite. Hit it.
6: I've been around a lot of great coaches in my lifetime. My dad being really my first one. I see just about every coach I've ever had, like kind of like a father figure. Now we're a little closer to brothers, I think, than we are fathers and father, but that respect I have for great coaches, man. You want to run through a brick wall for the man. And if I get a chance to, like, to have that guy in my ear, like, golly, man, I mean, he's going to go down as probably the best play caller, play designer, coach, all of the above when it's all said and done. I mean, some of the stuff that man does is unbelievable. And the way he sees the game, the way he's able to prepare guys, the way he's able to lead. I'm the biggest Ben Johnson fan. I'm here right now because of him. I was retired and he called me 2 years ago, basically in my own head. I had prepared, you know, to be ready, but you know, there weren't a lot of phone calls coming, and he called and we met and supposed to meet for like 15 minutes and wound up talking for 2.5 hours. And I'm like, okay, I want to do it with this guy. And it has been just such a pleasure. I've found the love of football again working with him. So I can't say enough good things about Ben.
0: There you go. I just love that. I don't know why I wanted to play that. Just it's pretty cool. Certainly when this is the guy who is going to be the avatar of Ben Johnson's offense. And the first one that Ben Johnson sends out on the field as an offensive coordinator or a head coach that wasn't a first overall selected quarterback in the draft. Goff those years in Detroit, and obviously Caleb in Chicago. And it's going to be Case Keenum, most likely. Because with each passing day that Bagent does not come out of the protocol, it's a day that he doesn't take any snaps with the ones prior to taking on Jalen Carter, the Eagles defense, which is kind of not optimum. So the idea that Bagent will get out of the protocol on Saturday and they're going to throw him out there on Monday, it's not the way it works in the NFL. So here we are on Thursday, and if Bagent's still in that protocol, it sure looks like that's going to be your starting quarterback on Monday night. And what a spot for him. What a spot for him and for Ben Johnson and for Keenum, who, as we all know, played an NFC championship game against the Eagles. And that game was 7-0 before the roof caved in on Minnesota after they had the Minnesota miracle that got them there. Everyone thought it was going to be Breeze taking on Nick Foles and the Eagles. But instead it wasn't. And we all know what happened after that. They went and got Kirk Cousins. So Keenum had this opportunity, and he makes an NFC championship game, and they're like, yeah, we're going to go with another guy. And here he is now for the Bears years later for Ben Johnson in a big spot in front of the whole country. And first things first is he believes in the guy, and he thinks he's great. Best play caller ever.
2: That's a bold statement.
0: Certainly here in Los Angeles, California, where a lot of fans might be saying, who's that?
1: All-time leader in college football, passing yards, and touchdowns.
0: Yeah, Case man. Keenum. There's Kyle Shanahan. There's a bunch of people. And the fact, again, that the Bears got this guy, right? The Bears are the ones who've got a quarterback whisperer and a demon of a play caller. Normally, you have not associated the Bears with that. You got Fire and Brimstone, and you got Lovie Smith, who basically never said a word.

0: was a defensive-minded coach, and then you have Eberflus on top of it. Great now player. Here comes Ben Johnson, who said yes to the Bears and no to everyone else for years. Stayed one more year with Detroit.
1: Yep. And the Washington plane was in the air, right, going to get him.
0: Right. Pretty cool, man. I just kind of want to bring that to everyone's attention. Let's take a phone call, and then we'll take a break here. Justin in Inland Empire, California, right? It's inland, right? It's not Inland Empire, right? Inland.
2: It's whatever.
0: Oh, is it really?
2: Nowhere.
0: I had no idea. I don't know. It depends. Normally, you know, having lived here for 25 years, Inland Empire, I just know traffic's never good there.
3: No.
0: Ever.
2: 60. Never.
0: I hear it everywhere. Oh, there's some, what the old Sig Alert is usually where in the Inland Empire. But anyway, keep Justin. I digress. What's your thoughts?
2: No,
0: here?
2: You're good. I'm so happy to be on the Rich Eisen show.
0: Okay.
2: That God has blessed me with the opportunity to call in on a Thursday.
0: Wow.
2: And let Giants fans know, cut off the phone cord. You don't need to reach out for another quarterback.
0: What do you got?
2: Jameis has a whole week to prepare this week.
0: Okay.
2: And we all know horses prepare for battle, but victory comes from the Lord. Have a great day.
3: Oh, wow. Right on with that.
1: See, buddy.
0: Did Homer write that? Doesn't that sound like something out of the Odyssey?
3: The Odyssey.
1: That was good. I like that.
0: He waited that entire time to say that.
1: That was great.
3: He said it with his chest.
0: Okay. Tomorrow's What's More Likely. I'm going to give you What's More Likely right now, Jens.
1: Oh man.
0: What's more likely?
1: I know where you're going.
0: What's more likely? Obviously, Giants beating Titans at home, Chargers beating Bills on the road, or opposite ends of
1: not
0: what's
1: the
0: more
1: same.
0: Likely.
1: Yeah, not the same.
0: But I'm going to say, what's more likely? Chargers do what I manifested at the end of hour two.
1: Okay. Mm-hmm.
0: Giants beat the Titans because Jameis looks so good. Totally different guy from 6 days before. And that's why the Giants win. And again, you saw last week, the Titans at home against Philadelphia, they were not homecoming. They weren't like the get-right team.
1: Right.
0: Okay.
1: They're starting to get something a little bit.
0: What is more likely? The headline coming out of week three Sunday, a Monday morning when we come on the air here on the West Coast, we're talking about Herbert outdueled Josh Allen or looked him straight in the eye and they had the ball last and they won. And the Giants beat the Titans because Jameis just lit him up for 350, three tutties. Offense looked great and literally hold the phone on all the trade talk and conversation. What's more likely? TJ Jefferson, you're first.
3: Brother, I would love it as a Jameis Winston Florida State fan for the case to be that
0: Crab loves for everybody.
3: He did it. But I also believe there's a better chance of Jameis Winston, and I hate the quarterback out-dueling the other quarterback, but there's a better chance of him out-dueling Cam Ward than there is for Justin Herbert to out-duel Josh Allen. So I'm going to say it's more likely that we say Jameis leads the Giants to a win.
1: No. Herbert.
0: You saw Jameis with your own two eyes and were so, like, you're so turned off, huh?
1: It was pretty brutal. And again, I know, look, running scout team all week. You don't think you're going to play.
0: Different offensive game plan.
1: You're kind of just thrown in. But it wasn't just like, it would have been one thing if he was airmailing throws. Then it's like, okay, that's a timing thing. Working with the receivers, not a lot of reps, et cetera, et cetera.
0: Short hopping.
1: Everything was underthrown, short hop. He was getting pressured. It's more likely that the Chargers go in and on Monday we're like, okay, they're back. First 2 weeks, throw it out.
0: Yeah, things clicked. Herbert's still Herbert.
1: Yeah.
0: Bring the sherbet to Herbert.
1: That's more likely.
3: Bring the sherbet to Herbert. I just felt and I know we all love stories, right? Jameis, the world fell in love with Jameis this summer during the World Cup. I was watching the video last.
0: Even before that.
3: I'm just saying the world, though, all these countries have like this, you know, he's in the stands cleaning up the stands with the Japanese team. And I don't know. It would just make such a great worldwide story if Jameis could like get it together.
0: He lit it up against Cleveland as a Cleveland Brown in the snow. Remember that?
3: Yeah.
0: And so you're saying that guy's not walking through the door.
1: I have more faith in the...
0: How about that? What's more likely Friday? Did I give you an idea? A little kernel?
1: Well, see what
0: Sanders?
1: We'll cook something up.
0: Did you know every 36 minutes in this country, the worst, a child is diagnosed with cancer? That means some of the bravest warriors you'll ever meet aren't professional athletes, superheroes that you see on the screen. 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
15: The town of LeConnor has a brand new attraction that also provides convenience for visitors. 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The trolley can fit up to 34 seated passengers, has AC and heating, and a wheelchair lift. 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
3: Larry David is here fresh off of that game four victory for the New York Knicks. 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
3: The audience has just returned. We just saw a clip of American Hostage that airs Sundays on MGM+. John Hamm is in it. Giovanni Ribisi is in it. And you, sir, Jonathan Tucker, in it as well, based on a true story in 1977 where Giovanni Ribisi's character, a guy named Tony Caritsis, takes someone hostage and then demands to be interviewed live on a popular radio station.
7: Yeah, you guys might know a little something like that. You know?
3: Well, I mean, we have a dump button now.
8: Right.
7: Yeah, well,
3: but
7: that's what they
3: some
7: talk about
3: stations
7: that in the show.
3: Did not have, like, yeah, right. That's what's discussed right. At the top of the show is that not every radio station had that sort of ability. Right. So yeah. If you're interviewing somebody who's holding a gun to somebody's head live, you never know what's about to be broadcast to a whole bunch of people.
7: Yeah. I'm sure you guys could use the dump button for lots of things on this show.
3: That's right.
8: Yeah.
7: There's a lot of opportunities to just be bleeping people out.
3: Well, we had that opportunity in hour one with Pete Golding dropped an S-bomb, the head coach of Ole Miss.
7: Yeah. Well, I mean, we're talking about the Yankees Sox series.
3: Okay.
7: These are the sort of opportunities.
3: Would you like to transition? I'm happy to transition to that.
7: It's just an extraordinary year because Boston, like, I think there's three stories. This is my thesis.
3: Please.
7: As I was driving down here in El Segundo. You've got this great story, the Boston Red Sox, this extraordinary, almost historic, maybe actually historic comeback.
3: Yes.
7: You know, they lost like 50 of their first 70 games, 75 games.
8: We're terrible.
7: And now it looks like, you know, they're going to lock this playoffs. They locked it. I think they locked the playoffs.
3: They will be in Yankee Stadium next Tuesday night.
7: For three games.
3: For three games, just like last year where they were unsuccessful in moving on from that. Yeah.
7: Okay. A great story with the Boston Red Sox. And then we've got a kind of a scary story.
3: What's the scary story?
7: With the Patriots. Who knows what's going to happen there.
3: Okay.
7: With Drake May.
3: Okay.
7: I mean, it's uncertain. I'll just say it's uncertain.
3: Well, let's put it this way. The first two games have been...
8: not great.
7: Uncertain.
3: Uncertain.
7: Yeah, uncertain.
3: Okay, good. I like the word choice. Very
7: uncertain.
3: Good.
7: And then,
3: what's the third story?
7: And then, like, the new era story with the Celtics.
3: Oh.
7: You know,
3: people are paying attention to them because the Knicks won the championship.
7: Right. But I think...
3: And by the way,
7: for the first time in quite some...
3: I mean, is Jaylen Brown hosting Saturday Night Live this week? Oh, that's right. He's not even on the Celtics.
7: They traded him away for a bag of basketballs. New era.
3: Sorry. Pardon me?
7: I'm coming in with positivity.
8: Paul George.
3: Pardon?
8: Traded him.
3: Oh, that's right. I forgot to write that information down.
8: And I'll remind you.
3: See, you have top stories. I've got other ideas of what the top stories are.
7: Sure. Yeah,
3: the top story in the NBA
7: is
3: the New York Knickerbockers and how they won the championship.
7: It is amazing how unexcited I was about I just couldn't have cared less.
3: Why?
7: Wow. I don't know. I think part of I think people who talk about, I don't know why, but I feel like when I hear other people talk passionately about their teams,
3: yes,
7: I feel like they're just dumb. I'm like, you're just like, no, but I don't.

0: I don't mean dumb, like, I just feel like I'm like, well, what do you care? Like, who cares? Who cares?
1: Because and you don't care about their team.
0: I don't care at all about it. And I feel like sometimes how my wife feels how I, she just doesn't appreciate sports much in general. Okay. I mean, now she does because we have a son who's gotten a lot out of team sports. So
1: very good.
0: She's starting to understand the value of this. However, I just think someone else, I just hear them talking passionately about other teams, and I'm just like, I think you sound like an idiot. And yet I say, and then I talk about that way with my teams.
1: Yeah.
0: I'm like, people might think I'm an idiot, but I watched the Yankees, the Knicks, and I'm like, all right, cool. Everyone's so excited. I'm like, all right, cool. Good luck. I couldn't have cared less.
1: Now, listen, you know, you mentioned three big stories in the sports world. I would say the Patriots being, you know, an American Football Conference champion last year, a Super Bowl participant.
0: Oh, super.
1: And then this year, the first two games are absolutely
0: hangover.
1: Of national importance. Absolutely, that's a conversation. The Red Sox coming from firing their manager early on and then seemingly dead in the water, now talking about that dirty water. Totally get it.
0: Yeah.
1: See it? Because they're going to be front and center against the New York Yankees.
0: That's super cool.
1: Diehard rivalry. Here we go. Best of three in Yankee Stadium for the right to move on to the divisional series. I get it. You can put the hat on all you want. I'm with you. But the Celtics, nobody's talking about them. Absolutely nobody's talking about
2: them. Good. That's totally fine.
0: Yeah, that's fine. Now, by the way, I feel like no one's talking about the Sox
1: nobody's talking
0: at the beginning of the season, too.
1: Who's talking about the Celtics? You got the Sixer fan in the corner right there with LeBron James. I'm going to go play for them. Jaylen Brown, who used to play for the Celtics, last I checked, I didn't write that information down.
3: Yeah, he plays for us, too.
1: He now plays really for the Philadelphia 76ers as well.
3: Baby.
1: That was the choice of the NBA to go and play against the Knicks as they raised the championship banner in Madison Square Garden.
0: Yeah, no, I'm all about it. I will also, I'll add the Marco Sturm, you know, head coach of the Bruins to the list.
1: There we go.
0: As a little
1: add that to the list.
2: Oh, yeah.
0: He's a great...
1: Are we going to talk about New England Revolution soccer next?
0: I will not go to Revolution. But I will say that I do love that the coach for Boston. And he was a player for many years as a Bruin. Mm-hmm. And I think he's really exciting.
1: Okay.
0: And a really great team leader.
1: Okay. Listen, for anybody who may be wondering if Tucker in some way, shape, or form is a run-of-the-mill fan... you are a friend of this program.
0: I'm a friend of the show.
1: Way back.
0: I'm a friend of the show.
1: Even with you, once upon a time, while I was doing my job out here.
0: Yeah, I was in your...
1: Once threatened, took a photograph of holding a Yankee hat over the toilet.
0: Correct. in your bathroom.
1: Yeah, and you're welcome back here. Because I understand the relationship.
0: An American Hostage...
1: Yes.
0: Which is airing on MGM Plus, starring John Hamm and Giovanni Ribisi. It's a great show. It's
1: Sunday nights.
0: Two free episodes airing right now. You don't have to subscribe to anything. You have a gentleman take another man hostage and negotiate on air.
1: Mm-hmm.
0: And I feel like you have a gentleman taking something hostage on this show. I'm bringing Boston sports to the Rich Eisen.
1: That's all right.
0: New England sports here.
1: He does that all the time.
0: And they're ready with the dump button. They're like, move on.
1: Okay. Dump button. No dump.
0: We're moving in.
1: Where did you shoot this show?
0: In Winnipeg, Canada. And I got to tell you, I think it's like one of the most underrated places. It's just got such a reputation because it's so cold.
1: Yes.
0: But they have an A-list crew. They have great locations. The local actors are awesome.
1: Did you shoot during hockey season?
0: We shot during hockey season.
1: Okay. Did we go to any games?
0: Well, John did. He was exceptionally supportive of the team.
1: Okay.
0: I just couldn't figure out how to make it work.
1: Okay.
0: Schedule.
1: All right. No,
0: but the community there's like, you know, these towns where and cities where, in the smaller markets,
1: mm-hmm.
0: they're just so much more fun to be in when as a sports town. They just care so much.
1: Have you worked with Hamm before? Was this the first?
0: No, it wasn't. I had met him a few times.
1: Okay.
0: And the best part is he remembered the name of the person at my local pub in Charlestown.
1: Come on now.
0: Because she was so lovely to him. And I called her up. I said, you're never going to believe it. I said, get your husband on here. I want him to hear this. I said, John Hamm, you know, America's John Hamm.
1: Yes.
0: One of the best looking guys in the business. I said, he remembers your wife's name. He knows who she is.
1: That wasn't a problem?
0: No, I think it was great. You know, it helps make a marriage more exciting.
1: Okay.
0: When John Hamm knows your wife's name at the Warren Tavern in Charlestown,
1: like Cheers, a very different episode of Cheers that was right there.
0: He's a great leader.
1: He's awesome.
0: Yeah.
1: He's pure man.
0: Totally.
1: He absolutely is.
0: I mean, we're doing press for the show, Rich. It's like the guy's got no publicist or agent with him. He just sits down next to anybody. He's not on his phone, just chatting it up. You know, it's just
1: well, we know cool. he's not on his watch. Phone because we were waiting for him to draft somebody in a fantasy league. Like it was an 8-hour clock and he used to take all 8 hours.
0: He wants to be very deliberate. When he shoots, he fires right to the bullseye.
2: So but deliberate, he's in last place.
1: The funny thing is that we, you know, I gave him crap on an email chain and he emailed back, sorry, I'm busy making prestige television.
0: By the way, which it was maybe this show.
1: Could have been this.
0: It was this show. It was this very show in Winnipeg, Canada.
1: Because that's all MGM Plus does is make prestige television.
0: I'd say the show is cool. It was one of the kind of like wildest experiences to walk onto this set because it was so immersive 1970s. And you mm-hmm. kind of felt like for a moment, I was like, am I in a dream here for a second?
1: Mm-hmm.
0: I mean, it was everything works. All the technology on this set, you could pick up a phone, all the reel-to-reels, all the radio equipment. They found this guy who had this extraordinary collection
1: of
0: 1970s radio equipment. You could, you know, you could press a button and talk into the microphone mm-hmm. and go into another studio on the same set. All of the clothes, the hair, makeup, you know, people aren't putting on artificial mustaches up there.
1: Mm-hmm.
0: They're like, you know, ripping something off of somebody's face that's fake. It was like everything just felt so real, and it allows you to kind of play in a way that's not usually available to
1: you. And then, of course, just, you know, the whole conundrum of putting somebody who's clearly not mentally all there holding, you know, a shotgun to somebody's head on the air live to have an interview where, you know, the language is, you know, needs to have a dump button and there isn't one. I mean, yeah. That's what this show is kind
0: totally,
1: of all
0: yeah.
1: about.
0: I mean, does he blow this guy's head off live on the air?
1: Crazy.
0: For everybody to hear in Indianapolis. It's a really cool, beautiful show. It's beautifully acted. It felt like being on a, like a theater company. You know, everybody knew exactly what their place was on that's the show. Cool. And there was no sort of like somebody trying to be something or other than who they were supposed to be. And the quality of the acting and the directing. It's just like, it's just cool to be a part sometimes, a small part of that, which is what I was able to do.
1: Listen, I don't want to give away the ending here, but very rarely do I do that. But it's kind of crazy that this character, Fred Heckman, that Ham plays in 1977, the timing does work perfectly. Don Draper gets out of the ashram, goes into witness protection, has a whole new family and a whole new identity. This is Don Draper, right?
0: It could be the continuation of
1: that. Don't you think? Like that's the reveal at the end.
0: Theory.
1: At the end of
0: it's
1: the,
0: but it's possible. You've got to tune in.
1: Tune in every single
0: eight
1: Sunday.
0: Eight episodes.
1: Could
0: it's
1: you
0: a
1: imagine?
0: Series.
1: It's really.
2: That's great.
1: We asked Ham, "Where's Don Draper today?" He goes, 6 feet under, pal. There is no way he survived.
0: It's wild to be in a period piece with John Ham, because you know that character is just so iconic.
1: And which character of yours would you want to revisit?
0: I would love to go back and do some episodes of Kingdom again. It's kind of fun.
1: That show was on the cutting edge of combat sports.
0: Yeah, yeah.
1: Like when it was going down, things were just beginning to take
0: a peak,
1: off
0: yeah.
1: on that front.
0: Yeah, I mean,
1: why would you want to do that again?
0: Well, you know, there's only so many characters that are presented to you as an actor that give you a sort of opportunity to like have as much freedom as I had with that character. It was just such a gift. That character could do anything. It's like having a great car. It's like a car that can drive anywhere. And you're like, oh, well, you're only going to get a few of those in your life.
1: Right.
0: So, this character on American Hostage is an awesome character and got to build him with the team, the creative team up in Winnipeg and in the writer's room. But that guy's a very specific auto. That guy's only driving one place.
1: Right.
0: And it's really fun to do that. But the opportunity to like explode at any point, to take your clothes off at any point, to cut weight, to have all these different wild, volatile relationships.
1: Damn, man.
0: Like that was just such a kind of, it was really scary and really thrilling.
1: I remember one of the first times I saw you do anything, because we came on the air just as Kingdom started, was Justified.
0: Yeah.
1: You being in that, what was that like being on the set of Justified with Oliphant and the rest of that?
0: Well, it was a little scary because I'm playing the last bad guy on their final season.
1: Right.
0: So you feel an extraordinary sense of responsibility to like do something to like not screw up
1: mm-hmm.
0: and then also to do something that makes the fans of the show who have been tuning in for 6 years feel satisfied.
1: Right.
0: And took a big risk with that character.
1: How so?
0: I mean, I came in with a Japanese perm on my hair, and I had all these jewelry that I bought for his hands, and
1: you
0: I
1: did
0: spent,
1: this.
0: Yeah, I spent like
1: these
0: 6 weeks
1: your choices.
0: Learning how to. Yeah, and you do it. You know, you do it, but it's based out of the writing. When you read a script, you know, I think that is the there's what's on the page, and then there's what the writer's subconscious is producing.
1: Did Oliphant say anything to you when you showed up?
0: Well, the first rehearsal, you know, I show up and I've got this walk and talk and all this, you know, stuff. And we do the rehearsal, and he's looking over at Caitlin Dever, who's an incredible actress. And she's his scene partner with me. And I'm in front of him, and he's looking over at her, and he's like, And I'm like, either. I'm going back to the trailer. And I'm like, either that is his reaction as the character to this very bizarre character I'm playing, which would make a lot of sense. And also would make equal as much sense is like, I am going home. Like, I'm not coming back to shoot.
1: So you're like, that reaction is either Timothy Oliphant sending me home or Raylan Givens giving me an attaboy.
0: Yeah, and I'd been fired, like, a few years before that for another, like, short stint on their show for taking a big choice. It wasn't even that big of a choice. They just were filled with fear. And really. And so I was like, you know, well, I've been there. I got fired from that show. So if I get fired from this, okay. I'll be fine. Like, I'm not going to lose my career. And, but no, it was the terrific actor in person, Timothy Oliphant, you know, saying, I'm going to play my character, and my character's response to you would be like, you're a weird dude. And so it worked out really well.
1: Did Goggins have any response in any way, shape, or form?
0: I mean, you know, and I have known each other for a bit.
1: Right.
0: And I look up to him as an actor.
1: Right.
0: And as a person. So I think he was excited to see that sort of combustible sort of character that he had built on the show, find kind of another version. And Tim was also playing the straight, you know, he and Walton, that's what made the show so successful, these two great actors playing kind of against type. And so this was another version of that.
1: I love that show. You were so good in
0: Thanks
1: that
0: for
1: too.
0: That.
1: You're great in everything, pal.
0: You,
1: all right, so what are we thinking about your Red Sox? Is this enough? Are you good? You need more.
0: No, I mean, I gotta tell you, I got to
1: House
0: grow
1: money?
0: Up. Well, no, I mean, I just got to grow up where like all of my New England teams didn't really win any championships.
1: Yes.
0: And then all of a sudden in the early 2000s, like everything took off.
1: Mm-hmm.
0: And it's just been such a bounty of riches, as you know so well, Rich.
1: Mm-hmm.
0: It's been a bounty
1: mm-hmm.
0: of riches and yeah. trophies and accolades and hardware.
3: A lot of parades, baby.
0: You know, the clipping with social media of all of the wild winnings of New England. So I just like, it just feels great. I think. And so I'm not going to, like, I don't need to rub anything in or be tooting any more horns. I think the common ground we can find, and I think we have found it, is Michigan.
3: Okay,
0: is that we're is Go Blue. My buddy's son was wrestling for the team. Sean Bormet, the coach of University of Michigan.
1: You're all about
0: program.
1: That Michigan wrestling team, Mike.
0: So, yeah, I'm a friend of the Rich Eisen show, and I'm a friend of the program. At the University of Michigan.
1: See, he doesn't want to engage in the mud here.
0: I used to have to do that, but we just won so much.
3: It's been so long since
0: we just won.
3: It's like you forgot what it's like.
1: Then Casey Affleck came in here with nothing to promote.
3: No, he just wanted to talk
1: smack about the Patriots' run to the Super Bowl.
3: The whole time.
1: That's all he wanted.
0: It was a wild run to the Super Bowl.
3: It
0: really was wild.
1: It was indeed.
0: Yeah.
1: It was indeed. New episodes of American Hostage, incredible cast based on a true story. It looks amazing. It is just superb acting. It's straight out of the 70s. It's straight like a Sidney Lumet movie.
0: It really is.
1: You know what I mean? Like, it's what it kind of looks like. And you play Special Agent Cormac McNally, premiered this past Sunday with not one but two episodes of an 8-episode series on MGM. Great to see you, sir.
0: Rich, team,
1: anytime.
0: Thanks for having me.
1: Anytime. All right, I am now going to go. You occupy Tucker here.
3: Okay, great.
1: I'm
3: going to
1: go back and see what he flushed down the toilet.
0: My ego.
1: Didn't you like leave a note for Michelle Monaghan once or something here? Didn't you leave? You left a note
0: something.
1: Here?
0: Something. Yeah. Look.
1: You know everybody.
0: I've been acting since I was 11 years old. It's
1: wow.
0: So
1: are you serious?
0: Yeah, it's just so wild.
1: So what's the first? What
0: I did a fruit roll-ups commercial.
1: Fruit roll-ups?
3: Oh, no
0: Boston.
3: Way. Oh, yeah.
0: Yeah.
1: What?
0: It was a national commercial for fruit roll-ups. I did like two of those, and I was like, oh, this is what I want to do. Actually, it's like, it's wild because, like, you remember, you know, the smell of a studio, like a stage, like that wood and like the new construction smell. I remember that smell from that studio, which is 33 years ago.
1: Damn.
0: And I smell, and now I'm even more excited to smell it when I walk into stages than I ever have in my whole life. I'm just like so I feel so lucky.
1: And it all really started with a fruit roll-up.
0: Yeah.
3: Oh,
0: yeah.
3: Man.
0: And then I did a movie called Sleepers.
3: Sleepers, yeah. Sleepers.
0: A few years after that. I did a movie called Two Up by Sea with Dennis Leary and Sandra Bullock and Lenny Clark from Boston, which was great, in Nova Scotia. But I did this movie Sleepers, and I play, you know, I play a kid in a reform school and get abused. And one of the guards is Kevin Bacon. And another one of the guards is a guy named Jeffrey Donovan, who's a terrific actor. He's the star of Burn Notice that went 119 plus episodes, and Law and Order and Sicario. Really terrific actor, great guy. And we just did a play reading together in Boston now, you know, 30 years later. And it was just so cool. It was so cool.
1: And you were in City on a Hill with Kevin, and that's a show that still should be going on. That show is incredible.
0: We just did another pilot together too.
1: Fantastic. So there's one degree of separation with this man.
0: I'm your Kevin Bacon, like, connect.
1: No. It's okay. You're a friend of the program.
0: I'm a friend of the program, baby.
1: All right. You occupy Tucker. I'm going to go see what he's flushed down the toilet. We'll be back on the Rich Eisen show in a moment. Oh, there it is. There's the toilet. Oh. You check it out.
0: Is that the real photograph?
1: That is it.
0: What's great?
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1: 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That was a fun show. Fun show. Nice.
3: Funny show.
1: All right. Jimmy in San Antonio wants a last word. What's up, Jimmy? How are you, Jimmy?
27: Oh, I'm doing well. I had to call today because I got an earlier flight tomorrow for spring break in Greenland.
1: Cheap flights, dude. Ladies and gentlemen, Jimmy just ripping there. Straight from the headlines.
3: I'll be there with you.
28: I don't know what he's saying.
1: Straight from the headlines.
27: TJ Del Tufo, how are you guys?
29: What's up, G?
30: Doing well, brother. How you doing?
27: I'm great, but I need Brockman's help, so we'll see how this goes.
29: God,
27: see
29: how that works out.
3: Jimmy, come on,
29: God
3: man.
29: Bless you.
3: What do we got?
27: Thank you. Brockman, I'm in pick'em against the spread, okay. Get 5 straight, win money type thing, and okay. I want your help.
29: Okay.
27: With my NFL team, see if you like who I grabbed for to take the against the spread.
29: Okay,
27: and if you're wrong, I mean I'll flip it because you say so. But if you're wrong, then we've got beef.
29: We got beef.
1: Beef with Brockman.
3: Pilot episode.
1: Yeah, pilot episode with Jimmy from San Antonio.
3: That would be
27: all
3: so
27: right,
3: fun.
27: What do you think? Seattle B-man. Cover the spread.
3: Yes.
1: What's
27: Houston, cover the spread.
1: What is the spread? Give us a number.
3: 7.5 for okay. Seattle.
1: Houston against Indianapolis.
27: Yeah.
3: 1.5. So basically Houston to win. Yeah, I'm down.
27: Yep.
3: Down with that.
27: Kansas City.
1: At Miami. What is that? That must be a whopping fine number.
3: That's got to be a big number. Where is
29: 13?
3: That? What's the big number on that 13 one, Jimmy? I can't find it. What's
27: 9.5.
29: 9.5.
1: Oh.
3: Yes.
1: Yeah.
27: And then... Rams.
3: You're laying a lot of points. No dogs, Jimmy?
27: No dogs. And, what do you think about the Rams-Broncos? That's the one I'm questioning.
3: I would take the Broncos. No Puka.
27: Okay.
3: No Puka, we're most likely.
27: It.
3: No Puka.
1: Thank you, Jimmy.
27: We might have beef.
1: Wow. Listen, it's called a win-win. If you win, you win. If you lose, we win because that's beef. The pilot episode of Beef with Brockman.
3: Yeah.
27: So I'm creating content is what you're saying.
1: Oh, Jimmy, you do every time you call in.
27: Guys, have a great day. I'm off to Greenland.
1: There he goes.
29: All right, brother. Pick me up some penguins.
1: Rich Eisen Show, Greenland.
3: I'll bring the Blantons.
1: Reporter, Jimmy in San Antonio.
3: Greenland. What is the story? I guess I have to look this up.
1: Dude.
3: I'll look it up.
0: Don't be a siren to me, man. I watched Odyssey.
1: That's a good
29: new drop.
1: Kittle.
3: I watched Odyssey.
1: Don't be a siren, because I'm like, hey, man.

0: even use that one.
1: You know what? I'm not a siren. I manifest. I try to manifest. That's what I try to do.
2: Yeah.
1: Didn't work out for Al from Dallas. I'm like, manifest how Monday night's going to go. Jackson Dart's going to light up the Rams. It's going to be great. We're going to be 2-0. And then Jackson Dart lasts 11 snaps.
2: Yeah, it
3: didn't. Hypothetically,
1: that's... See what happened? He was speaking hypothetically, and then they go to Australia,
0: that's right.
1: And now he doesn't want to talk about it anymore, and rightfully so.
3: Hypothetically.
0: That's right.
1: I love Sean McVay.
0: He runs like on the sidelines, because I'm right behind.
1: Dude, he's in great shape.
0: He runs up and down like a maniac.
1: He closes insane. His ring for just one quarter into every game.
0: It's insane.
1: I love it. I love it. We got some great coaches in the NFL these days. Pretty damn cool.
2: Peak? Is this peak coaching?
0: 100%. It really is.
1: That'll be for Friday's What's More Likely edition of the Rich Eisen Show. That wraps it up for Thursday, except for one more segment on Disney Plus. 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

0: What's good? A very good Thursday to you. I'm Jim Rome, and the program, as you know, is brought to you by FanDuel. Speaking of FanDuel, I've got a FanDuel segment coming up at the top of hour number two. We do it every single Thursday. James Kelly will join me. We will break down a number of games. So if you want to get down, you want some action, maybe you get lucky and make some money, or you don't like where we're coming from and you want to fade us, that's good too. So that's coming up in hour number two. In the meantime, nice to have you here. We have a lot to get done today. Telephone number is toll free. And I want to give it to you right now because we have a beef segment coming up later on. Something kind of funny happened earlier. A number of you in chat have been asking, what time is the beef segment? I think some of you are new to it and think that we do it every single day. We don't. We only do it on Thursdays. So, like, people are showing up on Tuesday. Hey, man, what time is the beef segment? 1 o'clock. All right, I'll be there. Thursday. Don't be there on Tuesday. Don't be there on Monday. Just come with your normal takes. But we will have a beef segment coming up at the top of hour number three. So if you want to get into that, go ahead and do so. Backing up, 1-800-636-8686. Oh, one more thing. I normally don't think about this. If you have a video beef, send it to us. Some of you have been doing that on your own. But if you hadn't thought of that yet and you're thinking about it right now, you can go ahead and do so. If you want to hit me up on X, go ahead and do that. We are on X at Jim Rome. Email me at Rome, R-O-M-E, at haveatake.com. And then the aforementioned YouTube channel. Find that, Jim Rome. Hit the subscribe button, ring the bell, and jump up into chat. And become a distinguished member. That will get you immediately that. All right, with all that in mind, coming up at 12:40, we're talking golf. Rex Hoggard will be joining me. If Rex number 7 is coming in, there must be something big going on in the sport. So that's coming up at 12:40. I have a question for you guys. I've got James Kelly at 1, that we know. Mike Mayock, what time, Tommy? I've got him at 1, too. I know I'm not doing both. I'm not conferencing those two in. I think it's 1:40. Beef segment, 2 o'clock straight up. Okay, there you go. So, Rex Hoggard, James Kelly for FanDuel, Mike Mayock, former NFL player, former NFL executive, Westwood One analyst, and the beef segment. All of those things coming up today. So, get up in here. Let me start right here. Now, I know this may seem redundant, and I know I keep asking, Do you know Michael McDonald?
1: Do you know about Ronald?
0: Do you know about Michael McDonald?
1: Do you know about Ronald?
0: Do you know about Michael McDonald?
1: Do you know about Ronald?
0: The reason I keep asking, not because of Cheryl, but because I think, and not because he's got a great voice, but because I think this dude typically does not get enough credit or run. And I'll admit, I do keep asking because I do really like to say, yep. Mostly, though, I ask, do you know about Michael McDonald?
1: Do you know about Ronald?
0: Because he's a pretty chill dude who flies under the radar way more than a lot of other big personality head coaches. But not this week.

0: Not this week. This week he's been right in it. Thanks to his own words, my dude, Michael McDonald, has been all over the news this week. He's at the center of the biggest controversy in the NFL right now. At least the biggest controversy outside of the way Caleb Williams got hurt and reacted. Caleb's supposed crime against masculinity aside, the other big NFL story of the week involves a Mike McDonald quote about an incident from the 2024 season. An incident that nearly led to a full-on open war with Sean Payton after Seattle beat Denver in week one that year. As McDonald tells it, the Seahawks went and dug up a bunch of Bronco fan videos on X from training camp that summer to get ready for that game. As a result, Seattle was very well prepared to beat the Broncos in week one, which happened to be McDonald's head coaching debut. When Sean Payton got wind of how Seattle prepared, he essentially flipped out on Seattle. And the reason why he got so upset is really pretty amusing and amazing, both. Sean Payton got so upset because when he found out the Seahawks were using video from his training camp to get ready for that game, he jumped right to the assumption that Seattle was pulling a Michigan. Sean naturally just assumed that a former Michigan defense coordinator and a longtime Harbaugh assistant, maybe not a long time, but a Michigan coordinator for sure, was running another Michigan-style cheating scheme. That's where his mind went immediately. Sean was immediately like, man, you Michigan men are all exactly the same. Cheaters. Was Connor Stallions in on it too? Did you have Connor Stallions running around in disguise at my training camp taking videos with those dorky spy glasses? Now, it's pretty easy to understand why Sean would be so suspicious. But again, to be clear, what the Seahawks did was completely legal. Because the Seahawks simply scoured social media for videos that Bronco fan made available for free. There was no elaborate cheating necessary. There was no scheme involved. It was all right there on X. Anybody could have seen it. And Seattle effectively did. That's why the whole situation did not blow up into an open war between the Broncos and the Seahawks at the time. Remember, this was a couple of years ago. Because Seattle did nothing wrong. And we still would not know anything about any of this if not for that clip that went viral this week. The clip in question is from the show In Depth with Graham Bensinger. Although, as you'll soon see, technically, the exchange was from before the start of the formal interview. Check this.
1: We took like 100 plays from their training camp.
2: Good for you.
1: We're like scouting them, you know, and like, anyways, so he got wind of it. And he like lost his mind. It's like middle of the season. And like, and we won the game. So like, and we were in the fight like our first year. We were trying to, a lot of shit going on. And so he called Johnny, basically like threatened to come out publicly and do it like a whole Patriot, like Spygate type of thing.
2: Yeah.
1: And I'm sitting there like, oh my God. I'm like, we didn't cheat. Like, you know, we thought it was a Michigan thing or we had a plant and the whole thing. And we're like, so we had to like counter with him to.
2: No, really.
1: Say like, hey, look, if you come out of this, like, we're going to sue you because it's not true, you know?
2: Right.
0: All right, so if you watch that right there, a few thoughts. Number one, clearly the interview had not started. Like, he had not settled into interview mode. He wasn't in go time. So Sean was ready to air out the entire Seahawk organization and accuse them of combining Spygate and the Michigan Man scandal by having a plant in his training camp filming plays. But the Seahawks responded by threatening to get litigious with it. I mean, pretty spicy stuff. Also pretty obvious from the camera angle and from his just general vibe. That exchange did not come during the actual interview, which is interesting. Bensinger has since said that, you know, we do this sometimes. You know, we just start talking. And then sometimes we use some of those pre-interview clips as part of the show that we publish. But clearly, that was not part of the interview. Because, of course, the Seahawks and McDonald immediately claimed that they didn't know any of that was on the record. or that any of that would ever see the light of day. My take on that is this. At this point in time, at this point in life, it doesn't matter whether he knew it was explicitly on the record or not. Were there cameras surrounding him? Were they rolling? Were there lights on? Was there a microphone clipped to him? Then it's on the record. Or in the very least, you have to assume that it's on the record. If you say something in front of cameras, in front of a microphone, with the lights on, there's a really good chance it could get out in the public. Somebody's going to have it. Somebody in any production will have it or have access to it. And if they want, or they have an axe to grind, or they want to sell it, or whatever it is, they will push it out there. There really is no such thing as being on and off the record anymore, right? Like, there are agreements between reporters and insiders, and like, hey, I'll tell you this off the record, because there's an exchange of favors. That's how that game is played. But if you're a public figure and you're sitting for an interview or standing for an interview, and there's a camera or a mic or a light, assume that if you don't want it out there, don't say it. You're on record, even if you think you're not. These days, you could be anywhere and somebody could pull out an iPhone, throw that clip straight on Instagram, and boom, you're on record. Like anybody in the public realm, if you're out in the street and somebody comes up to you and starts talking to you and they've got a phone, you're on record. You can't say to them, hey, no, you can't use that. What do you mean I can't use that? We're in public. I have a phone. I'm using it. So in short, what I'm saying is you have to know and you have to always watch what you say if you're like, I don't know, an NFL head coach. If you don't want anyone hearing it, don't ever say it. Period.
2: Period.
0: That way it never comes back to bite you in the ass. Let me repeat that. Yeah, I feel like back in the old days when I jumped on Twitter, I said, let me tell you about Twitter. Twitter is a loaded gun. A loaded gun without a safety. It will go off. It will go off. Sometime, someplace, when you least expect it, that gun will go off. Same thing with this right now. If you don't want it out there, don't ever say it. Hell, don't even think it. Just to be safe. Now, do you know Michael McDonald? To his credit, he handled it really well. He called it a learning experience, and he did call Sean Payton to apologize. And then McDonald went to the podium yesterday and handled it like the pro that he is.
3: I felt like it was the most appropriate thing to reach out to Sean and really just apologize to him for having that end up be public where it wasn't meant to. You're kind of something that they have to deal with in real time that wasn't really, you know, on their end. So that's really where you're like, crap. But it's a lesson learned. You know, honestly, I gotta be better in that moment for understanding. Like, I'm responsible for what I say. Really, no matter the circumstance, whether you're mic'd up, whether you're not, whether you have some certain type of understanding. I fell short in that moment. So it stings for me, frankly. But it's something that I'm definitely gonna learn from.
0: Damn, man! Somebody pull that guy off of that guy. My God, it's all right. You owned it. Most people are running the other way and owning nothing. This dude's owning it way too much. Damn, Mike. Stop beating yourself into submission. Yes, it's a learning experience, but it's also a story from years ago. Technically, you really didn't do anything wrong. In fact, I'm not really sure that anybody did anything really egregious in this entire thing. Because people want to point the finger at Graham Bensinger and his crew for releasing this, but Graham put out a statement last night that said the Seahawks PR had all the footage 5 days before it was published and that they raised no objections. Now, why the Seahawks were granted editorial approval, I don't know. That's a totally different question and a legitimate question. But since they were granted editorial approval and they had 5 days to voice a complaint, complaining after the fact that you thought that this was off the record doesn't make a hell of a lot of sense, does it? For the record, Sean Payton also addressed this yesterday and said that he's good with McDonald and the Seahawks, and that it's all good. Sean said, if anything, the whole thing helped the Broncos because it made them realize they had to button up their organization. there to make sure that compromising clips from training camp did not make it to social media anymore.

0: anymore. So in a sense, it actually helped them. So the only real loser here is Michigan man. Because the funniest part of the entire situation is Sean Payton finding out that the Seahawks used clips from training camp and just automatically assumed that Seattle was running the Michigan man cheating playbook. Because I guess whenever you're involved, Michigan man, people just assume the worst. Michigan football is so synonymous with cheating and bullcrap behavior at this point, Sean Payton automatically went right there, when he thought, wait a minute, man, this was a totally tactical, complicated scheme to get videotape of us. Oh, wait a minute, that dude was in Michigan. Damn, Michigan man's at it again. And by the way, can you blame the guy from jumping to that conclusion? Anybody would have. Now, whenever anybody gets caught cheating, everybody just assumes there's got to be a Michigan man in the middle of it. There has to be, right? Oh, wait, there's cheating going on. There's got to be a Michigan man in the middle of it. And do you know Michael McDonald? He has ties to both Michigan guys, or both Harboros. But he was the D coordinator at Michigan. Anyway, that's a story that's been floating around this week that I thought was pretty interesting that I wanted to lead with. Man, hell of a coach. Great coach. And if something happens, that's how you handle it. You know how you handle that? You call the other coach directly yourself, and then you get up in front of the podium and say, yep, that's on me. I learned. And I think we all learned. Everything is on record. Or even if it's not, assume that it is. Or in the very least, no matter who you are, if you don't want something out there, don't say it. That way it can never come back and bite you in the ass. Don't say it. He learned. So I would imagine he will be more guarded going forward. 1-800-636-8686. I will say this. If you see a mic, here's more media training from Vance Mack. If you see a mic, assume it's hot. If you see a mic, assume it's hot. Assume that it's on. Assume that somebody is recording it. But it's one of those gotcha hot mic moments. This is pretty tame. People have said much more offensive things than that. And owned a lot less than what he owned. 1-800-636-8686. In addition to that, I want to talk about the Cincinnati Bengals. About time. You know, for a long time. Nah, never for a long time. Going back in the day on this show, Marvin Lewis was the one NFL coach who would always come on the program. Always. Never said no. And they would make the playoffs a lot under Marvin. Rarely win.
1: Cincinnati.
0: But he would get them in. And we would talk Bengal football. And then Joe Burrow showed up. And then we talked a lot of Bengal football for a couple of years. And then not much of late. Today I want to talk about Cincinnati once again. And I will. We'll hit that a little bit later on. On top of that, I want to talk more about the Chargers. The Chargers, they're actually playing for their season this weekend, period. They are. I mean, I would have argued that week two was a must-win game. If week two is a must-win game and they lost week two, then what's that make week three? And they've got to go to Buffalo. Have fun with that. A reporter asked Justin Herbert about the leadership and whether or not it has to step up this week. And for the first time ever, I saw him cut off a reporter. Like, wait, whoa, hold up. Let me stop you right there. We don't have any leadership problems. You have no problems at all. You just lost to Arizona and Las Vegas, and you're 0-2, and you were a Super Bowl favorite, and you look terrible on offense and not much better on defense. Now you have to go deal with Buffalo in their new stadium. We have no issues. Nothing to see here. Oh, all right. Don't forget, we've got the beef segment coming up in hour number 3. So if you're relatively new to it and you want to know when we beef on Thursdays in the third hour. So think about what you want to beef about. All right. Come right back. So, you know, your personal information is valuable. And it's way more accessible than you might realize. Every time you shop online, your data is collected, packaged, and sold to data brokers. This fuels secret shadow scores that come

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2: 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Just how the scriptwriters drew it up? 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
7: 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The WNBA playoffs begin Sunday. The Minnesota Lynx own the top seed, but the defending champion Las Vegas Aces are riding a six-game win streak ahead of another postseason run. Vegas captured three of the last four titles, and superstar Asia Wilson is likely to earn her record-extending fifth MVP award. The Aces topped the L.A. Sparks 89-79 Tuesday in their regular season home finale. Vegas will be the second or third seed for the playoffs, and veteran point guard Chelsea Gray knows the Sin City fans will be huge moving forward.
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7: The Aces wrap the regular season night against the Phoenix Mercury. With Today in Women's Sports, I'm Amy Lawrence on Westwood One.
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0: 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I love them all. I do not have a favorite. I mean that. I just bounce back and forth. I eat it every single day as well. So grab and go with a 4-ounce bag, or load up with an 18-ounce bag. That way you have enough for the entire team, or just smash that bad boy yourself. If you don't see it, ask for Old Trapper by name, because no other jerky compares Old Trapper with your beef. The beef segment is coming up at the top of hour number three. This guy writes this on chat at DJJB. We all know that, Jim. We all know that you can pull out your phone, but where's the ethics in this? Is there any ethics in this? I want to know a ruling from the NFL. I want to know what they think about this. Oh, you want to know what the NFL thinks about this? Well, I've got news for you, DJ JB. If that's what you're waiting on, you're going to be waiting a long time. The NFL is not going to rule on this. It's done. And by the way, ethics, you want to know? Seattle apparently knew. Seattle had the video. Seattle had it. They had the footage. And they had 5 days to look at it. At least according to the host of that show.
1: Seattle.
0: And I haven't heard Seattle deny that. So if you're the host of that show, I don't think you want to lie about something like that, right? Let me tell you something else in terms of ethics. Ethics. What, you think that I'm going to sit here and that I'm pushing for unethical behavior? What are we doing? I will tell you this. Here's how I would have handled this if I

0: for Seattle. Now, I don't expect Ronald McDonald to have time to do this. But if you're a PR department and you're going to book your head coach on a show or on a platform, you're going to want to know about that platform, right? So what you're probably going to do is you're going to watch interviews that that show's done. Like, if I go on a podcast and I don't know the guy that I'm or person I'm talking to, I'm going to watch a podcast or a few podcast episodes before I go on with that person to get a general vibe. When I interview people on this show, I watch other interviews to get a general vibe of how they show up. Now, if I'm going to appear on somebody else's show, I damn sure am going to watch that show before I show up. Because if you do that, if what he says is true, and you do that, you'll realize that what they do sometimes is they take clips that are like behind the scenes or clips that are in a more comfortable setting before the formal interview starts. This is when he said that. They do this on that show according to that host. Now, I don't know personally. I'm just going by the statement that that host issued. We do this as part of the program. Before we start actually rolling tape on the formal interview, we will cut up clips and we will use them and publish them. If you're Seattle and you're going to put your coach on that show, maybe you have somebody watch that show first and you say to the coach, "Coach, the second you walk through that door, the interview has started." It already has. They use those clips. So be wary of that. The interview does not start when the interviewer says to you, "Are you ready? Okay, everybody. Everybody set? All right, here we go. 3, 2, 1. No. If you know that they use those clips, and you would know if you watch the show. So you tell your head coach, just be ready. The interview actually starts the second you walk through that door. Not when you sit down. Not when the host says, "Everybody ready?" So in terms of where are the ethics? Hey, Jim, where are the ethics? I don't know what's so unethical about this. For instance, let me tell you something. If you're somebody who makes a living interviewing people, you don't want to have a reputation of setting people up, trapping them, sandbagging them, or doing them dirty, because then nobody will come on the program. I don't think that's what that guy did. I think it all just kind of went sideways. But I don't think there was anything super egregious that was done by anybody. So, DJ, JB, I hope that answers your question about ethics. And as far as what you want to hear what the NFL has to say about this, you're going to be waiting a long time. What else do we have here? Oh, a telephone call. This guy says I'll make up for it now. You should. He tried yesterday and went really badly. If you're going to call the program, try to have a clean line, because audio still matters. We go to Menifee. He started his call. I had to run him yesterday because the sound quality was terrible. V in the fee. What's going on, V?
1: Jimothy, what's up, brother? Sorry about yesterday, but as I was getting into it, yes, Vikings are 2-0. Yes, you're leading the school champ the next home game. I'll see you at the Super Bowl in SoFi. But, Jimothy, I wanted to get into Caleb Williams, because nobody has Caleb's back right now except for that stretcher. But Caleb is not the reason why the Bears look soft. It's guys like Adam Rank and Ben Johnson that make the Bears look soft. After they got their ass beat by the Vikings and B-Flow, the first thing they blame is the refs and the weather and the rain. They couldn't drop these guys because of the rain. I don't know if you knew this, Ben Johnson, but you play in Chicago, and this is the freaking NFL. Games have rain in them. It's going to be cold and windy, Zach Wilson. So deal with it. You just got your ass ran by B-Flow, and you got to hold that. And look, Rome, I'm with you on the Chargers, by the way, that they need a must-win for their three fans. I mean, holy crap, Charger fan. Way to show up at SoFi against the Raiders. I know they're expecting a 50-50 split, but it's more of a 90-10 split. Was just like Silk Bra's wife when she opens the joint bank account. I mean, Suck Bra, how are you the Madison Beer in that relationship? I mean, I would say Jen Silk has Justin Herbert like talent, but Suck Bra, you have name recognition, but you also have chest recognition. You are the Madison Beer. But I mean, at least you got her beat on bra size, bra. But anyways, Jim, in terms of like Caleb Williams and his injury, I don't think anyone should be chiming in on that, like, unless you've already, like, you know, been through what he's been through. So I think the only person who could comment on his injury, honestly, is Diana Russini.
0: You don't like that comment. Now you're done.
2: Not a very good comment.
0: That obviously is somebody who was not looking to get racked.
3: Holy crap!
0: He was looking to talk about Silk's rack.
1: Bruh.
0: But he was not looking to get racked. I know that every single V call, except for the smack off, which he wants to win, is going to end with him imploding and getting run because he doesn't want to get racked. He gets way more satisfaction out of getting run. I just hope that every single one of his calls going forward is not about Diana.
4: Oh, V.
0: I was thinking, I'm going to rack him, but no, I'm not. I know I'm not because I know that he's going to get himself run, and he did. Speaking of Silk Bra, joint account, 50-50, 90-10, I don't know. I think that you're also fixated on killing this guy for his moves and living off his wife. His wife, Jen, is really successful. Like, she's really good at what she does. Really good. And believe me, you think Silk Bra is going to screw that up? Hell no. Hell no. She is really, I don't even know, hey bro, no offense, I don't even know that he's bringing 10%, but I know that she's really good at her job, and she does very well. Like, he's not just bragging on her to brag on her. She's extremely reputable and respected in her industry. I mean, get out. Rex Hoggard's coming up next. In fact, I would get me out right now.
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1: Welcome back. That is true. Let's get right back to it. We've got the beef segment coming up in hour number three. I've got James Kelly and our FanDuel segment at the top of hour number two. But right now, we are joined by a good friend of the program. He is a Golf Channel insider. He is a senior writer for GolfChannel.com. He is co-host of the Golf Channel podcast with Rex and Lav. He was Rex number seven in the legendary Rex streak in the jungle. Golf Channel, Peacock, and NBC Sports have live coverage of the President's Cup today through Sunday from Medina Country Club in Illinois. We are joined right now by Rex Hoggard. Rex, if there is a big event in golf, you know I'm looking for you, my dude. How you doing, Rex?
2: I'm good. I love the seven still. Still love the seven.
1: I love the seven. I love that you were the seven, and I love the seven. All right, so with day one of the President's Competition or the Cup between the U.S. and the international team being played out right now, can you do what you do best, Rex? Can you give us your real-time analysis? What are your biggest takeaways so far?
2: Let's go straight to social media on this one. And the international team is what we thought they were, and it's not a match when it comes to what they do versus what the United States does. And this is nothing to do with the top of the international world. There's plenty of really good players on that international team. Minwoo Lee, Siwoo Kim, I would say Ryan Fox, your Open champion, can all go toe-to-toe with the best American players. They just don't have the depth, and that's what we're seeing on this first day. I think when you look at the way this cup has played out over the last three decades. That's right. I'm not mispronouncing that. Three decades. It's been this way since the international team was able to win this. And we're heading down that direction again. I think there are some interesting things going on the board. They said Scottie Scheffler, the world number one out alongside Sam Burns. And that match is tied right now. They're

0: just made the turn. I think that'll be interesting for the international side if they could somehow squeak out a half a point on that one and get some sort of momentum and beat the world number one. That could work. But otherwise, I think we're seeing exactly what we thought we were going
1: to
0: see.
1: Rex Hager joining us. Just to elaborate on that, Rex, what you're saying is, for instance, out of the 15 previous President Cup events, the U.S. has won 13, and there was a tie, and only one win for the international team. So you're right. They don't fare as well here. In terms of Scottie Scheffler, I was going to ask you, he wins the season-ending tour championship last month. Why do you think it is that the world's top-ranked golfer has not fared better in team events like the Ryder Cup and the President's Cup? And as you point out today, he's also in a dogfight.
0: He's in a dogfight. I think twofold here. And this goes back to Tiger Woods. And you could have made the same argument when Tiger was in his prime. He didn't play very well in these team matches either. And when it comes to Scottie Scheffler, the one thing we know about him is he's a creature of habit. He loves his routine. And when I spoke with him earlier this week, he said this week, the Ryder Cup, it takes him out of his routine. He's practicing with a partner. They're talking about playing different golf balls. They're talking about strategy. Those are things that he doesn't do on a weekend and week out basis. There's also distractions with the media and dinners, all of that. And the other half of it is, it's hard to find a player like Scottie Scheffler or Tiger Woods a good partner. We ran into it with Tiger. Scottie Scheffler has now had six partners, hasn't had much success with any of them. I think it has more to do there with pressure. You're playing with this generational player and you want to try to play up to his standards, and very rarely does that happen. We've seen it before, and I think Scottie is going to continue to search. I do think it's interesting. He and Sam Burns are pretty much best friends, and he decided to circle back around, and I'm just going to stick with this one, and we'll see how it plays out this week.
1: That makes sense to me. We are joined by Rex Hager. Rex, what about Medina? So Medina Country Club, course number 3, has a long history dating back to the 1920s. It's hosted multiple majors along with the Ryder Cup in 2012 after being redesigned 2 years ago. How is that track playing today?
0: I think the redesign is exactly what they wanted from Jeff Ogilvy. The international captain this week actually was part of the redesign team, but they were looking long-term. Medina was looking at hosting major championships down the road. They definitely did not design a golf course that was going to suit the international team. As a matter of fact, I had someone on the American side tell me earlier in the week that Jeff Ogilvy pretty much designed a perfect course for the Americans. If you look at what they do well statistically, they hit the ball a long way and they putt fast greens well. And that's exactly what you have here. They made the fairways much wider. It's a really long, big ballpark, and you have a lot of undulation, really fast putts. I was out walking with Scottie Scheffler this morning for the first 9 holes, and if you're above the hole, you had to putt defensively. That's all the things the Americans do well, and the internationals, not so well.
1: Talking to Rex Hager. You know, Rex, I'm looking over your shoulder. It looks pretty nice from at least that shot. Yeah, not bad, not bad. I mean, given the weather we saw, for instance, at Soldier Field over the weekend, we know that the weather can change pretty quickly this time of year in that part of the country. What does the forecast look like for the rest of the weekend with President Trump scheduled to attend Sunday's matches?
0: I think they're going to get exactly the course they want. There was a lot of rain, as you pointed out last weekend. We saw it at Soldier Field. It certainly was the case here. So when we showed up on Monday, the golf course was soft. It was playing really, really fat. I mean, really, really slow. It was soggy. It's dried out. There's been a lot of wind over the last few days. You can see the sun has come out behind my shoulder. You're going to get closer to what Jeff Ogilvy wants, which is a firm and fast golf course. I don't think we actually get there because of all the rain they got, but it's going to be a fun test. And I will also say, having walked the golf course now, he did a phenomenal job. It's a really cool track.
1: Rex Seven joins me for another few moments. Hey, Rex, one topic additionally. So the LIV Tour filed for bankruptcy, saying that it burned through roughly $5 billion over the last 5 years. Okay, more than that then? More than that? As the tour tries to recreate itself and survive, what does bankruptcy mean for players like John Rahm, who still has a ton of money left on his contract?
0: It's pennies on the dollar. It's just like everyone else who's involved with this. And like John Rahm is going to be the high profile debtor in this situation. So are a couple of other players who are owed quite a bit of money. But you also look at all the different vendors that was working with LIV Golf over the years. But the only path forward to LIV Golf 2.0 is what they'll tell you was through bankruptcy. There's no way anyone is going to get involved with someone that has that much debt. So you had to clear the table on that first. I think as it applies to John Rahm, and this also goes to Bryson DeChambeau, because Scott O'Neill, the CEO of LIV Golf, has made it clear he needs what he calls a critical mass of players who are willing to stay committed to LIV Golf going forward to secure future funding. There's one major investment fund that wants to get involved, as well as some smaller investment funds, but they need, quote unquote, that critical mass. I don't believe for a minute that's going to include John Rahm. I think John Rahm is ready to cut his losses and move on, whatever that looks like, his pathway back to the PGA Tour. I think Bryson, on the other hand, he's probably going to stay put. He's going to want to see how this plays out, and he's going to want to try to be that, let's call it a trailblazer, a pioneer that he's kind of always envisioned himself to be.
1: You know, I was going to ask about Bryson since you brought him up. So you think he'll stay put and he'll try to make that thing work. Like, where do you think his head is at right now? Yes, he wants to be a pioneer and a trailblazer. I mean, will this guy really be satisfied just YouTubing it, being live? I mean, what does this guy really want out of it at this point?
0: If you ask me that about 99.9% of the other players who play on the PGA Tour, I would say absolutely not. They're not geared that way. They want to play against the best players week in and week out, and they want to compete for major championships. The idea of not doing either one of those things for a player of Bryson DeChambeau's caliber, someone who has won major championships and their expectations were so high, I can't fathom it, but it seems to be the case. He seems to be fine going in a different direction. We always knew that Bryson was cut from a different kind of cloth. We always knew that he thought much, much differently than most other players. And this is an example of how that works out. Because again, any other player, John Rahm all the way down, would tell you that, no, I'm good. I want to go and do what I've always dreamt of. That's play the PGA Tour, that's play in major championships. But Bryson wants to be on the other sides.
1: It's so interesting, right? Like, what does he get out of that? Like, I'm not saying that you can't get business from that. I'm not saying that he can't make money from that. But to your point, the best want to go against the best, and they want to play for majors. But being a YouTube star and having your own network and having millions of followers, why is that enough for him, do you think? Other than he's different. He's not like the rest.
0: Oh, man, that terrifies me, trying to wade into Bryson DeChambeau's brain. I just don't want to do that. It scares me to death. But I think when it comes to Bryson, and we have learned this about him over the years, the fact of the matter is he was always going to be an outlier when it came to golf. Even without LIV Golf, he was always going to do things differently. When he won the U.S. Open at Wingfoot during the pandemic, I remember talking with Xander Schauffele about asking if maybe he was taking advantage of some of the things in the game. And he said he's twisting the game on its ear, like he's turning it upside down. And it's what he wants to continue to do. Keep in mind, he's still qualified for the major championships because of that victory a few years ago at Pinehurst. So he still has that option. But whatever LIV Golf 2.0 becomes, it's going to be kind of a shell of itself. You're not going to have anything close to the top players that you have. I think it remains to be seen if that competitive spirit, that competitive void, will still be filled by him going forward.
1: And I appreciate your thoughts on that, Rex. One last thought. Has Lefty come out of his home? Have we heard anything about Phil Mickelson?
0: No, and he hasn't played LIV Golf at all this season. He played in the very first event, and of course, everything that happened after that, we're still waiting to hear more. There's been a lot of reporting on that, but nothing official coming out of the camp. He hasn't made any statements as far as what his future with LIV Golf might be. And I think probably we won't. I can't imagine he's going to surface anytime soon based on everything that's going on in his personal and his professional life.
1: Is there anybody in the sport, do you think, that would welcome him back with open arms or any kind of arms?
0: I think even if you take away what has happened over the last few months, and then there's various reporting, I would encourage everyone to go out and Google it and look for yourself. Even before that, I think the divide, the bridge that he burned down when he left the PGA Tour. There's a lot of players who left to go to LIV Golf. And a lot of those players, Brooks Koepka being the primary example, have been welcomed back by in one level or another. We'll be welcoming back Patrick Reed here in just a couple of weeks when he returns to the PGA Tour. Those players, it's worth pointing out, pretty much kept their mouth shut. They didn't join a lawsuit against the PGA Tour, and they didn't try to recruit other PGA Tour players to leave to go to LIV Golf. Those were all lines that Phil Mickelson crossed, according to various sources, that I don't think that bridge could ever be rebuilt, not back to the PGA Tour.
1: I think that's well said. There is a path back for some of these guys, for sure. Some have already made it back, but I don't see it for him. Rex Hoggard, as I mentioned, anytime there's anything significant in the sport going on, this is my go-to. Rex, really appreciate you. Great job, as always, and a great conversation, man. Have a great weekend.
0: Thanks, Jim.
1: You're the best, Rex. Love Rex. Rex number 7. Senior writer for GolfChannel.com. He's a Golf Channel insider. Again, check it out. Golf Channel, Peacock, and NBC Sports have live coverage of the President's Cup today through Sunday, and USA generally rolls up the international squad in that event, and it looks like that might happen again. All right, so when we come back, James Kelly joins me. We are coming off last week one of our best FanDuel segments. I think this one's going to be great, too. I know the head is going to be locked and loaded and ready to roll. We've got a little bit better of a sample size. I know he gets a little sketchy, a little squirrely early in the year because, well, there is that sample size. And still only 2 weeks in, but we know more now than we knew a week ago. So we will have that when we come back. Also still ahead, the beef segment, top of hour number three. Think about what you want to beef about and be sure that you're ready for that. You can call it the beef or you can write a beef in. Mike Mayock will be joining me at 140. Always love to run Mike down. So lots of show for you today. Did not push out a podcast yesterday. We'll try again to do it today. All right, don't go anywhere.
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1: Authorities say a Kentucky officer ran the same two license plates 2,000 times. They belonged to the mother of his child. She had an order of protection against him. He didn't hack anything. He typed in a plate. One of 120,000 cameras, it said. A major American daily newspaper found at least 50 more. Most were watching women. Audit logs show a police chief ran 600 searches on two plates, his ex's and her teenage daughter's. 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
9: Let's bring in the commissioner, Adam Silver. Always good to see you again. Thank you for showing up, being punctual as always. We're looking at 2028. Seattle and Vegas still the leading candidates for expansion. And if so, Memphis or Minnesota going to the Eastern Conference?
10: So if we expand, at least we're thinking 28, 29 season. The only two cities at the moment we're looking at are Las Vegas and Seattle. We haven't had a vote on it. It's not a foregone conclusion, but we're in the process of talking to groups that are interested in getting an expansion team in those two cities. And then, yes, if we do add two teams, we'll want to likely even out the conferences so there will be

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1: So he's not wrong, but let me remind you, welcome back. In hour number two, I am Jim Rome, and the show is presented by FanDuel. Our FanDuel segment's coming up in just one moment. James Kelly is ready to go. But I want to remind you, we are on Westwood One. Proud to do so. Proud to be so. We're also on Sirius XM. We're also on our YouTube channel. We're also on the Rome TV channel, which has eight different platforms. So lots of different ways to find the product. That is by design. As part of our FanDuel relationship, and the show is presented by FanDuel, every Thursday, we have a FanDuel segment where I bring in the big head. He's odd. He's got a gigantic head. He murders the English language every time I talk to him, and he has for years. But he's like a savant. He knows ball. And he's had great success picking games over the years. And when he's not acting like a nine-year-old, I really do like chopping it up with him. Let's go to the head. James Kelly. What's up, head? How you doing?
2: Hey, you guys talked
1: to me. With a dark hat. A dark hat today, dude.
2: Yeah, I went with a dark hat today, yes. You know, like San Antonio Spur black in honor of Popovich and, you know, having a little Tony Parker in him.
1: And wait, you want me to think that's funny?
2: No,
1: the very thing that the entire internet said. Way to go, James.
2: Yeah.
1: Way to follow the sheep off the cliff.
2: Dude, what an old dog.
1: It is, yeah. It is interesting.
2: He must be doing a little bit better than I saw him last, so credit for that.
1: Wow, James. Yeah, apparently so, right? So, how about our guy, man, Coach Bud? Can this guy not get a break?
2: No, he cannot get a break, man.
1: It's my dude.
2: I would love to hear from him. Maybe he's cool with it. Maybe he's not. I can't imagine him being cool with
1: that
2: it.
1: I don't know, man.
2: Yeah.
1: Wait, okay, so really quickly, where does the so-called bro code start and end? Like, is there a statute of limitations, number one? For those who don't know what we're talking about, a former longtime assistant of Greg Popovich, Mike Budenholzer, was married, got divorced. Yeah. Pop just married his ex-wife. So is there any violation of a bro code there? That's question number one. Number two, is there a statute of limitations? Number three, does the bro code apply to people over the age of 75? Number four.
2: Yeah, well, maybe not over the age of 75, but the other ones, absolutely. Because the first thing I did, I went and looked at resume to see how long he was around for. And, dude, they won a lot. I mean, years, almost a decade type thing, back and forth, working together. So I kind of think that, yeah, that's a violation of the bro code without a doubt. You can't go there.
1: I don't know the nature. Okay, fair. I don't know the nature of their relationship. I don't know if Pop went to him and said, hey, man, are you cool with this? Do I have your blessing?
2: Yeah.
1: Or just did it? I don't know. I don't know any of the deets other than I saw the story. And unlike everybody on the internet, I was not going to rush in with a comment.
2: Or Popovich is like, dude, I made your career. I got you jobs. I got you championships. So it is what it is.
1: I don't need your permission.
2: You're gonna have to deal with it.
1: I don't need your permission.
2: You're welcome.
1: You're welcome for me marrying your ex.
2: That could be it
1: right
2: there.
1: How James Kelly of you.
2: Yeah.
1: You're welcome.
2: You're welcome.
1: Outro. All right, bro. So you got that. I always allow you that one thing off the top.
2: Why don't we get into it?
1: Why don't we start with TNF? We got spoiled last week. This week is not as interesting, but a little bit interesting because your favorite guy, Michael Penix Jr., is going to play.
2: Yeah.
1: What's the line? How do you see it? Where are we going with this one?
2: Dude, if there ever were a team who could use a shot of some big Penix energy, it's this Atlanta Falcons team. I mean, worst passing offense in football, and really, good line, good weapons. It is their quarterback play. Cooper Rush, live on TV.
1: I still can't believe that guy did that, right? We had the same thought. That's, I mean, a really respected athlete and broadcaster. I still can't believe that guy did that.
2: Dude, it's unbelievable. One of my favorite things of all time.
1: Oh, I know.
2: But they need it big time. Rush. Through two games, 5.2 QBR. Shedeur Sanders last season, 18.9. That would have been the worst had he qualified. So Rush has been terrible. The Falcons should find
1: some. That's what happens
2: offense.
1: When you have not been in the red zone once in two games. You get a QBR of 5.2.
2: So they need some kind of quarterback play tonight because Green Bay's defense has actually been pretty good. 3.9 yards per play they've allowed. Only do you.

0: know Michael McDonald's Seahawks have been better. As for Green Bay's offense here, Jordan Love is a happy man to see this defense. Atlanta has the best run D in football yardage-wise, but that's more of a byproduct of teams chucking around the yard against these guys. They have no feared pass rushers, which is great considering Green Bay's O-line struggles and them having the worst run game in football right now. But, dude, ATS here, bad news for Green Bay. Coming off an overtime game and play on a Thursday, Super Bowl era here in that spot on a Thursday or earlier, 25% ATS covers. Ouch. Can't do it, dude. I got to go. Oh, the fail clowns. +4.5.
1: The fail clowns. Listen, I think there are so many questions about the Green Bay Packers right now, and there's so many things about them right now that I do not like. You mentioned the running attack. I don't know. I'm looking at the fail clowns, and I'm looking at Penix, and let's be real. Penix, when he was healthy, was not playing that well, and now he's coming off another surgery, and you're just going to drop him in prime time Thursday. I'm not saying the Packers are world beaters, but I feel strongly enough that they'll find a way to get it done. I'm going to lay the points. I'm going to go Green Bay -4.5, all right? So that's where you and I are on that one. Where are you going next?
0: Bengals Steelers here. Cincy is favored by 3.5 points on the road. Sexy Dexy and Jonathan Allen, Jim, have changed this defense. They completely shut down Houston's run game last week and then teed off on CJ Stroud. The D is fourth in the NFL in QB hit rate. I can't imagine a Mike McCarthy, 42-year-old Aaron Rodgers-led offense that averages an NFL worst 3.8 yards per offensive play, that has exactly the same amount of touchdowns as their defense. One is looking forward to this game.
1: Bro, not Aaron's fault. Not Aaron's fault. Ask him.
0: Passive aggressive. Yeah, the king of that stuff, right? Yeah.
1: That took all two games. Offense,
0: I know, dude. What a terrible decision for him to go back there or to hire McCarthy.
1: Both.
0: I hate it.
1: Both. Freaking both. Hate it. Both. Well, who thought that reunion was going to work? Who thought that was a good
0: Nobody.
1: Idea?
0: Nobody. But that's why I was so shocked when Aaron went along with it. I'm like, dude, you know better than everybody else how bad this guy is. He's like your only opportunity, so you got to go along with it. Just weird on the whole thing. So, but dude, Cincy's offense, they failed to get 300 yards last week, and they still won by 14 points. When's that ever happened to Joe Burrow-led offense? He just has to be careful with the football here. Pittsburgh's defense does make plays. I think they've got two turnovers each game, and they have held each offense under 200 yards passing. But, you know, this Cincy offense isn't the last two offenses they've faced in Cooper Rush and Drake May's offense. So, ATS, home underdog, and Mike, oh no, wait, McCarthy, not Tomlin. We usually hit Tomlin in the underdog for the home underdog. Not here. We're going Bengals -3.5 on the road.
1: You know what? I don't love the hook, obviously, but to your point about Pittsburgh's defense making plays, it does. It still does. They always will. Yeah. But their offense is not making any plays. Where's DK Metcalf? Where exactly is that dude?
0: I know. Another one. Front office, man. Yeah.
1: I don't like the hook, but I do like the Bengals. I love them defensively. I'm going to get to Sexy Dexy later on. I already hit that with you. Bengals -3.5 on the road favorite. I'm going to take them because I think that little of the Steelers right now. All right, who's next?
0: Texans v. Colts here. A huge bleeping game for both organizations. No one wants to start 0-3. Houston certainly doesn't want to do it for a second straight season.
1: Damn, and that line moved already.
0: Yeah, what do you got up there? 1.5 now?
1: Yeah.
0: Yeah, 1.5 now. Dude,
1: Not when I hit it, it wasn't 1.5. Dang.
0: Was it 2.5?
1: I hit it 2.5. I did.
0: Yeah.
1: Nick, dude, pick me up, NTC.
0: They need to. But Indy, they got to be at their best, too. They've lost 9 straight games themselves. Quick question here. Do you think if Ursay's daughter, you know, fired someone, she'd do it in that headset she listens to every Sunday? Or, I don't know. I mean, that thing's pretty kick-ass.
1: Or just like every scratch out a note off her notepad and say you fired.
0: Oh, either one, too. You're fired. What a story.
1: Yeah. I wonder if Nick is going to come down there on the sideline and take notes.
0: That'd be cool, right? What a glorified story. And everybody's just like, this is the greatest thing I've ever seen in my life. But I would love to see it if she actually.
1: Everybody's not saying that. There's a lot of people saying it's the dumbest thing they've ever seen in their life.
0: Those people are accurate because I think it is probably the stupidest thing I've ever seen in my life.
1: Somewhere in between. Yeah. I hate to straddle, but I'm somewhere in between it being the best thing I've ever seen and the dumbest thing I've ever seen.
0: Yeah.
1: I don't know. But I'm, you know, back to when we used to own racehorses and I didn't really know as much as those who train the horses and made decisions. I always let the horse people make the horse decisions. So I think if I were to own a football team, I would let the football people that I hired make the football decisions and then double back after the fact.
0: No doubt about it. And then it's like not even like personnel. It's like calling plays, right? Like you're really gonna go, like Jed Pork's gonna go down there and like take over for Kyle because he listened to Kyle in a headset for.
1: Pork moved to Ohio and didn't even tell us, so I know he's not gonna be on the sideline like that. He's not.
0: I'd love his play calling.
1: No, I want to see Pork. I definitely want to see Pork down there. The thing I would just say, like, if she's down there and she's looking over their shoulders, like, I understand the whole thing. Like, I'm the CEO. I can do whatever the hell I want. I need to know. Fine, you do. But do you need to know as it's happening? Let them do their job, man. Yeah. They have to make really tough decisions in really tough, like, on the spot. Let them do their thing. Anyway.
0: She's got some of her dad in her, man. Maybe she needs to bring the pancake guy back or something like that.
1: Even he didn't do that. So what do we do? So what do we do with the Texans?
0: Okay. This is one. Let's start with Houston here. Their D last week sacked Joe Burrow 5 times. Their O just couldn't put points on the board. Their running game is non-existent. They should find success here. Lou Anarumo's D, not good right now. They're allowing 177 yards rushing a game. Only Carolina is worse, but that's actually a strength right now.
1: Why is he always my guy Lou's fault?
0: I know.
1: Why is Lou always the fall guy?
0: I know. Defense right now, Jim, they rank dead last in points, yards per game, yards per play, yards per pass, passing yards per game. That's probably right there. I don't want Lou to be Carly's fall guy. I'm going to go with Indy, though. I'm going to take the point.
1: Dude.
0: Sorry, Nick.
1: Wow.
0: Nick, you win by 1 point. I love you. You'll win by 1 point. But
1: he loves you, too, but you keep picking against him, man. Wow.
0: I know.
1: All right, so I'm not. Not only am I going to ride with Nick, I've already ridden with Nick at -2.5, and now it's -1.5.
0: I wish I had your 2.5.
1: Yeah, I know. I wish I had your 1.5. No offense, Nick. All right, what else we got, dude? Where are we going next?
0: Vikings v. Bucks. Interesting matchup here in Kyler Murray v. Baker Mayfield. Whoever handles the blitz better could very well win this game. According to Pro Football Focus, in 2025, Baker Mayfield was the worst quarterback via the blitz. In 2024, Kyler had that distinction. The key is because, of course, Brian Flores loves the blitz quarterback. Yes.
1: Dude.
0: Through two games, dude.
1: What's the over-under on how many times he's going to blitz? Is he going to blitz 75% of the time in this game?
0: Dude, 71.6% of their opponents' dropbacks he's blitzed on. It's an insane number. Like, the second closest is Denver at, like, 40%. But Flores is just housing everybody.
1: And
0: I absolutely love it. Yeah, it works for sure, too. Tampa actually ranks third there, too. So both these guys are going to see heat all day. But, dude, Todd Bowles, I got to keep it real, man. He's trending towards the ass list. He's got to be there. You lost to a Deshaun Cosby-led football team. You're lucky you're not on it. You're trending there. I'm going to be nice for another weekend. So, thank you, Lauren.
1: I still want to take up for him, but I can't. Like, he not only should he be on that list, he's lucky he's not on the fired list. And is probably going to be the first one to go. Like, you lose the game that they lost. You and I were talking about this off air when we were texting during the whole thing. Those are the types of games where heads roll and you start over and you clean house and people get fired. You lose to Deshaun Cosby and you lose to them the way they did. That cost people at home. That cost people jobs. Lots of people.
0: Absolutely, it does. And they just gave Baker a contract, so it's not going to be Jason that's going to go. It'll be Todd. Todd will be the fall guy for that thing. So, not good at all. He better win this game. As for KOC, though, his offensive reputation has taken a hit over the last year. Right now, dead last in yards. Yes, you had Carson Wentz as your quarterback, but you couldn't muster a touchdown or 9 against Dennis Allen's led Bears defense that gave up 7.9 yards per play to Carolina.
1: Now you're just getting personal.
0: That's a fact.
1: It's a fact, but they are 2-0.
0: Yeah, they are 2-0.
1: Scoreboard, also a pretty important fact.
0: Dude, I got a scoreboard for you, too, here for KOCN ATS here. Dude has covered 80% of his games as an away favorite since taking over. That's 13 games, too. Not a small sample size.
1: I do like that stat.

0: I got to go with the Vikings because of that. -1.5 here.
1: And the Bucks, man, who would have thought they are home favorites, or home dogs, I should say, at 1.5. Interesting game. Your stat about Baker Mayfield not doing well against the blitz, you know Flores is going to send everybody every single play. In fact, I think he's going to blitz him 100% of the time. Nobody's 71. I think 100%.
0: I hope so.
1: Nobody is dialing up or calling better games right now on either side, I don't think, than Brian Flores. This dude is an absolute maniac. All right.
0: Love him.
1: What else do we have left?
0: One more game here. Let's go Seahawks and Commanders. The game scares the hell out of me. The spread is 7. I feel, do you know Michael McDonald and his defense that ranks second in points, second in yards, first in yards per pass, would beat the brakes off a Marcus Mariota-led offense with quite possibly the worst line in football. My biggest worry, Jaden's, that's a joke, Alvin. That's an absolute joke that Roger Goodell did, and you're correcting me there. So I'm just pointing that out.
1: Hey, no one's buying that, dude. No one's buying that you were mocking
2: Marcus
1: the commissioner.
2: Mariota.
1: You were just being you.
0: Thank you.
1: No, you weren't.
0: Nobody believed it, huh?
1: No, you weren't.
0: Okay.
1: None of us believe that.
0: You
1: are the last guy who gets the benefit of the doubt.
0: Rokai, Sasaki. Hey, boy,
1: I really think Rokai is the key to the...
0: Alvin
1: did that right.
0: Dude, I don't know if they like this guy, so they might rally around Mariota. So that could be something going on right there. But still, yeah, I didn't know Sam Darnold's playing, but Drew Lock has been great. Only Big Clock, Dak, and Josh Allen, Jim, have a better QBR than he does on the season, and no one has a better PFF rating than Lock does right now. And the Commanders, they're also allowing over 30 points per game, and Dan Quinn's defense hasn't held an opponent under 300 yards in a game in over a year. ATS, do you know what Michael McDonald's team is also elite crossing 3 time zones? 87.5% coverage rate, dude. I'm going with Seattle -7.
1: Keep track of stuff like that. Oh, yeah,
0: Action Network, baby.
1: 87% ATS while crossing 3 time zones.
0: 3 time zones. And we mark them all. Don't get a fool, too. We mark time zones here,
1: DJs,
0: and we love this one.
1: Jana was on a plane right now from Madrid to L.A., speaking of time zones. And she checked out her best friend, ChatGPT, to find out what she should do to guard against jet lag. And the robot told her, you're crossing 9 time zones. You need to stay awake for the entire 12-hour flight. You are not allowed to sleep. That's what it said. 9 time zones.
0: 9 time zones. All right. I'd still take Michael McDonald in 9 time zones, too.
1: Okay,
0: you probably find a number for that, too.
1: -7.5 on the road.
0: No, 7.
1: You got 7?
0: 7. It better be 7. Yeah. Yep, okay. 7.
1: All right. Yep, there you go, Ed. No. All right.
0: There you
1: go. Nice job. Are we done? Anything you want to say on the way out the door?
0: We're done, man. That's it. That's all I have.
1: All right. Well, that's more than enough. Great job.
0: All right.
1: Appreciate you.
0: Thank you.
1: Hit
0: Alan.
1: That. Post that stuff. Get it up there. And
0: sounds good.
1: I'll see you soon, dude. The Big Head, James Kelly.
3: Let's make some money!
1: That is our FanDuel segment. We do that every single Thursday. And take the Head's picks. Do what you want. Either fade him or go ahead and ride with him. But listen, do it responsibly. Have fun with it. But the thing I like best about it is it's the community, right? We either commiserate together or we celebrate together or we just talk about how little we know or how much we know. It's all good either way. I like all of it. I like everything about it. FanDuel, that segment's once a week. James Kelly, and if he's made you some money, why don't you thank him for that? Coming up, top of the hour, we've got the beef segment. 1-800-636-8686. Go ahead and start dialing. If you want to write in your beef, you can do that. Do it on X. You can email me a beef. You can even do it on chat if you want to do that. Mike Mayock is still coming up. I do want to talk about the Bengals. He mentioned Sexy Dexy. Man, this dude's been incredible. Absolutely amazing. I want to get to that as well. So lots still to get done. And the Jim Rome podcast, which normally pushes out on Wednesday, did not yesterday. We'll take another shot at that today. 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How rewarding are we talking? More rewarding than a touchdown with time expiring. More rewarding than an 18-point comeback. Maybe even more rewarding than an O-lineman catching a touchdown. I mean, come on. Everybody loves that big man TD. And this NFL season, that feeling does not stop on the field. 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

0: 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Got Mike Mayock coming up. Next segment, top of the hour, the beef segment. So start dialing in or writing in your beefs. All right, so really quickly, I mentioned it earlier in the week, but I just want to list the next seven opponents for the 0-2 LA Chargers. This is what they're looking at after two gimmies, and they're 0-2. They're at Buffalo, they're at Seattle, versus Denver, at Kansas City, at the Rams, versus Houston, at Baltimore. In other words, this is why you cannot go around losing to the Cardinals and the Raiders. Those would both be horrendous losses in a vacuum. But in the context of the Chargers' 2026 schedule, a year where they were supposed to win the Super Bowl, those losses are straight up catastrophic. Those losses have essentially already ruined their season. And it begs the question, how did any of this happen? If week two was must win, and I think it was, what does that make week three? How did this happen? All right, so maybe they were overrated. Clearly they were, and clearly they are nowhere near an actual Super Bowl contender. Clearly. But that's still different than getting your ass handed to you by Arizona and Vegas in back-to-back weeks to start the season in games that you absolutely had to have. I mean, there is no excuse for that at all. So when the ball gets dropped this badly, obviously people are going to point to leadership. People are going to wonder what is actually going on with Jim Harbaugh and Justin Herbert and Mike McVape McDaniels. People are fairly asking the question, does this team have a leadership problem? Because how else is this possible? How could this happen? Well, they ran that question to Justin Herbert yesterday, and he first acted like he was confused about the question, and then he answered it like this.
1: I think our team is so close, and so I don't think there's a lack of vocal leadership at all. So I think I'm going to stop you right there and say that it's very present. We've got great leadership on this team, and I trust those guys in that locker room. And so I don't think anyone is panicked or worried, because that's not going to do us any good. It's moving on to the next play and understand that we're close. We've made mistakes. How do we fix them, and how do we move on?
0: Close to what? You weren't even close to winning either of those games against two crappy teams. Yeah, let me cut you off right there, my guy. Because there's no lack of vocal leadership here. We have nothing but amazing leadership here. And we all trust each other. And we all love each other. And we all have each other's back. And the chemistry is amazing. And nobody is panicked. And nobody is worried. Really? Then why the hell are you 0-2? Why the hell are you 0-2 with losses to the Cardinals and the Raiders? If everything is that great, why is everything actually so terrible? This dude's almost acting like it's unfair to question the leadership situation, when really, questioning the leadership situation is not only fair, it's a critical question right now, because it doesn't really seem like there's that much leadership at all. What are you doing sitting there 0-2 after losing those two games to those two teams? Clearly, there are questions about leadership, and that's why you're getting the question. The dude was all but saying, yo, Justin, when are you going to get in somebody's face? When is this season going to actually get started? Man, my guy, you are the face of the franchise. When are you going to get in somebody else's face? Simple question from my former neighbor. If the leadership is so good, then why is the team so bad? If you guys are all so tight and trust each other all so much, then why do you play like you've never even met each other before? If everything is so good with all of you guys, then why is none of that showing up on the field? Now, I will give him this much. That answer was more than he usually gives in a presser, which is typically nothing. I'll take Herbert being a little bit spicy right about now because he needs to be a little bit spicy right about now. I just don't need him trying to tell us that the leadership is pristine and impeccable and that everybody's on the same page and they're all so tight and they're all so close and nobody's panicked and nobody's worried.
1: I think I'm going to stop you right there.
0: Then let me stop you right there. You sure as hell should be worried. You're playing for your entire season in Buffalo against a team that looks like it could win the Super Bowl. You should be panicking. You should be worried because you can tell the press room that everything is fine and that the leadership is great and that we're not the ones that are there and that the team is unified, but you can't tell that to the Bills or the Seahawks or the Broncos or the Chiefs or the Rams or the Texans or the Ravens. Hell, you couldn't even tell that to the Raiders or the Cardinals. What do you mean everything's fine? What do you mean everything's great? What do you mean I'm going to cut you off right there because we have no issues with vocal leadership? Where's the leadership? I don't see it. I see a team that everybody hyped the entire offseason. The second we found out that Mike McVape was coming to town, that offense was going to go to a totally different level. Justin Herbert was going to finally look like the Hall of Famer that everybody said that he was going to be and win the Super Bowl. They got their linemen back. Everything was great. And they were going to play some Harbaugh football because McVape likes to run the ball too. Like, they were the ones to watch. My response to all of that. Far and away, the most disappointing team in the NFL so far. But we have no issues regarding leadership or at all, and we were that close? Wow, bro, you're not that close. You lost to the Cardinals and the Raiders, and now you have to go to Buffalo.
1: I'm going to stop you right there.
0: This might be one of those. Let me stop you right there because this might be one of those rare instances where those who don't know actually do know and those who are supposed to know don't know. You're actually not that close. Somebody said earlier, you know, it'd be the most Charger thing ever if they were to go win this game. Pretty much. Just like it'd be the most Buffalo Bills thing ever if they were to lose this game. Pretty much. I guess neither would surprise me, but I know this. If the season isn't already over for LA, it will be if they lose this game. You're not coming back from 0-3, not with that schedule.
1: Our team is so close.
0: No, it's not. No, it's not. Mike Mayock joins me when we come back. Beef segment, top of the hour. Don't go anywhere. Let's get out, Albie.
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3: 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Is it Buffalo, San Fran, or KC? How about the champs in Seattle? They're all off to a 2-0 start, along with Cincy, Philly, Minnesota, and Las Vegas. Just how the scriptwriters drew it up? Westwood One Sports.
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0: Jim Rome. Great to be here. Great to have you here. Let's get right back to it. We are joined right now by a former NFL player and a front office executive. He played safety for the New York Giants for a couple of years. He was the Raiders GM for 3 years, from 2019 to 2021. He is currently a Westwood One Sports NFL analyst and a senior scouting advisor to Sumer Sports. Of course, I'm talking about Mike Mayock. Mike, it is always good to see you, my guy. How you doing, Mike?
1: Jim, I'm doing great, man. How you doing, brother?
0: Great to see you, Mike. Appreciate you. Let me start really quickly with the Giants. So the buzz surrounding the Giants, Mike, coming off their win over Dallas was sky high, man. It felt great. And then it came crashing down when Jackson Dart went down with that knee injury. Where do the Giants go from here, Mike?
1: Just underscores the criticality of that position. I think it's the most important single position in all of professional sports. There are probably 16 competent quarterbacks in the NFL, where, you know, maybe five of them are franchise quarterbacks, 9 to 11 of them you can win with. And then after that, it's just a bunch of head coaches and GMs are going to be looking for jobs. So Jackson Dart scrambling to become one of those 15 or 16 quarterbacks, and they look real good week one. And then you bring in Jameis Winston, and I've watched a lot of Jameis Winston tape, and, you know, a lot of that was ugly the other night. And you can say, you know, he didn't practice with the first group. You can say a lot of things, but the one constant about Jameis is that all the way back to Florida State, he turns the football over. So this is going to be a physical ground-and-pound team with Harbaugh and Scadaboo and the physicality of that O-line, a good defense. So they got to find somebody. I believe, outside of Jameis Winston, whether it's J.J. McCarthy, you know, whether it is the backup quarterback in San Francisco, Mac Jones, on the waiver wire, somebody not even playing, a guy like Garoppolo. But they've got to have another option on that roster that they don't have now.
0: All good stuff, Mike. All good stuff. Let me ask you one more thing about Jackson Dart. As you mentioned, he's scrambling to put himself in that top 15 category and probably was on his way. But if availability is your best ability, does that team need to reassess its long-term plan at quarterback, given how much time he's already missed? Would that concern you?
1: Yes, it absolutely would. And I mean, that's a great quote. And the first time I heard it was when I was playing for Bill Parcells. And unfortunately for me, it wasn't in a group setting. he was telling me point blank, you got to get on the field more often. But it's true. And when you look at what's happened around the league at the quarterback position, Jaden Daniels, I love everything about Jaden Daniels. The only note I had in my summary on my scouting report was, in person, very slight frame, barely 200 pounds. Can he withstand an NFL beating as a quarterback that's going to carry the football and scramble with it? You know, there's a fine line between talent and ability to be available, and you hit it right on the head, Jim.
0: Mike Mayock joining us. Mike, speaking of your evals in your notes, I want to ask you about Max Crosby, because you took him in the fourth round of the 2019 draft. Obviously, that turned out to be an incredible value, an incredible pick. What do you remember about evaluating Max when he was coming out of Eastern Michigan?
1: Yeah, it was pretty cool, because when the head coach and the GM both agree on a kid, it makes it easy. And Coach Gruden loved his play style. Absolutely loved his play style. The issue we had in the scouting department is we were very aware of his off-the-field substance abuse issues, as was every team in the league. So you play with that a little bit. How much risk do you want to take, and where is the reward worth it? We had 3 picks in the fourth round that year, and the night before day 3 of the draft, I remember talking to John, and it was kind of like, you know, at pick number 106, which was our first of the 3, let's stay put and take Max. I think it was the 3rd or 4th pick of the 4th round. And that was our plan. Stay put, take Max. His play style, he played with his hair on fire. He was kind of a lean guy. You were hoping he would grow into his frame. But the biggest issue, quite honestly, and since Max is open and honest about it, that was the biggest issue, was whether or not this is a guy that could control the Devils with him, or a guy that was going to flame out. And I'm proud of Max because he's a great husband, a great father, and if he can stay healthy, he's on his way to a Hall of Fame career.
0: 100%. I love the guy. Absolutely love the guy. Mike Mayock is joining us. And Mike, so the Raiders are a surprising 2-0, and they've got a tough road test coming up Sunday in New Orleans. How much are you buying them during this quick start?
1: I kind of like what they're doing, Jim. And I think big picture, beyond this Sunday, I love what they're doing with the number one overall pick, Mendoza. That's even more important to me because you and I both know they're not going to win a Super Bowl this year. That's not in the cards. It's a solid start. They're going to be a tough out for a lot of teams this year. But I love the fact that Mendoza is sitting back and watching Kirk Cousins, how he prepares, what his week looks like. How do you become a professional quarterback and learn? And I think Mendoza's the kind of kid that will be a sponge. And at a certain point, I think Kubiak is going to look around there and go, you know what? The kid's ready, number one. We're ready from an infrastructure perspective to take care of him. O-line, pass protection, run game, and defense. All of those things are important for a rookie quarterback. And at a certain point, they're going to hand the ball over to him and say, you're our future. And I love the plan, and I think they're going to be a good, competitive, tough football team this year. But ultimately, it's going to be how far can Fernando Mendoza take them down the road.
0: Talking ball with Mike Mayock. Mike, I agree with you. We both know that the Raiders are not going to win a Super Bowl this year. We also both know that the Chargers are not going to win a Super Bowl this year. The difference is, Mike, we thought they might. When you're looking at this team and they're 0-2, what are you seeing?
1: You know, I watched some of the tape week one. That was the Arizona game. And it struck me how the defense couldn't get off the field. And offensively, which I think most of the fans are most worried about, I mean, they were third down, I want to say they were 2-for-8. Fourth down, they were 0-for-3. I don't even think they gained 275 yards in total offense. I mean, offensively, they couldn't make a play. And when you've got a quarterback that has all the tangibles, height, weight, speed, arm talent, he's smart, he's tough. When you have that guy, and they haven't done a great job of supporting him with an offensive line, they've got the tackles back now that are really critical and good football players. They didn't run the football well on tape. They averaged under 4 yards a carry. Defense played poor. So you can't put it all on Herbert, but at a certain point, man, they got to take a stand. Herbert's got to step up and rip it, you know, 350 yards, 4 touchdowns, take some chances. Right now, I don't see any of it, and I'm really surprised like you.
0: I agree with you. Like, how long are we going to say, this guy's the guy, before you realize, you know what, this guy isn't the guy. And I'm not saying it's all his fault, but you're right. He's going to have to stand up, and he's going to have to make that stand and let it rip. So is that going to happen in Buffalo this week?
1: Well, I tell you one thing. He'll have a good look at a franchise quarterback coming off the other sideline.
0: Yeah, right.
1: Because that dude's ripping it. And if there are 5 franchise quarterbacks in the league, he's number one, in my opinion, right now. He's the best quarterback. If I had the first pick in the entire NFL, he's the guy. As far as their chances, I mean, the first 2 weeks has been ugly. Their opportunity to go on the road in Buffalo to an excited home base, that crowd's awesome, new stadium. They're going to have to put 30-plus points on the board to win that game, and I don't see that happening.
0: Mike Mayock joining us. Mike, I agree with you. I think Josh Allen right now is the best player in the league, period, point blank. But I think the most impactful guy right now might be Sexy Dexy. How about the Bengals at 2-0? And Dexter Lawrence just absolutely wrecking shop. It is early, but does Cincinnati look like they might be a Super Bowl contender once again?
1: Yeah, it's fun because what the numbers tell us over Joe Burrow's career is that when he has a healthy season, they're a legitimate contender for a Super Bowl. I believe that. Offensively, I believe that. And they've got to be good enough on defense. They're never going to be number 2 or 3 or 4. That's not who they... All their money's on offense. The fact that they went out and moved that first-round pick, because they were sitting at, I forget, number 10, I want to say,
0: 10.
1: Overall.
0: It was 10.
1: They were sitting at 10, and that was kind of... At a certain point, are you going to get a difference maker at that point? And I think in their minds, they're kind of going, are we better off trading for Sexy Dexy and getting a difference maker now? Or do we want to take a guy at 10 that may or may not turn out in the next 2 or 3 years? I love the move. Thought Duke Tobin in the front office did a great job. And I've watched a little bit of that tape, and I've watched a lot of Dexter over the years. And it always brings me back, Jim, to the great quarterbacks that I've talked to one-on-one over the years, and have always asked all of them, you know, what's the number one issue you have on a game plan? What's the one thing you hate the most? And just about every single one of them said immediate pressure up the middle. You get a big stud on defense that can push a pocket, or an Aaron Donald that's real quick and get up. If you disrupt the pocket from the inside out, that's a problem, and that's who he is.
0: Interesting you brought him up. Let's end on that, Mike. I was going to ask you, because the Rams-Broncos Sunday, strength on strength, great matchup. How did Aaron Donald look to you in his first game back without Myles Garrett?
1: Yeah, I saw what I needed to see. You could even see it just watching him on television as far as quickness, get off, all the things you saw ever, all going back all the way to University of Pittsburgh. He's different, and I like the comments he made after the game when he was asked for his own overview of his performance. He just said, you know what, it reminded me that, A, I can still do it. I've got what I need physically to get it done. I'm not ready yet to dominate a game because there's a bunch of stuff that I kind of forgot about, and I'm feeling my way through. But that was a veteran talk, and I love the answer, because you don't want to play the Rams in 2 or 3 or 4 weeks, because I think he's going to be back to, especially if they're playing him, you know, 30 to 40 snaps a game, which is probably his sweet spot right now. I don't think you want to play Aaron Donald.
0: I agree. I love it. I love the way he looked. Former NFL safety, also a general manager of the Raiders, currently a Westwood One Sports NFL analyst, good friend of the program, Mike Mayock. Mike, appreciate you, my brother. Great job. Always good to talk to you.
1: Hey, Jim, I appreciate you. Thank you.
0: I love it. Mike Mayock joining us. Love talking to Mike. Love talking ball with Mike. All right, when we come back, the beef segment. Bring it. What do you want to beef about? Anything at all except those three things that you know you're not supposed to. Just get up in here. 1-800-636-8686. Hour 3 straight ahead.

0: This is Westwood One Sports.
1: Authorities say a Kentucky officer ran the same two license plates 2,000 times. They belonged to the mother of his child. She had an order of protection against him. He didn't hack anything. He typed in a plate. One of 120,000 cameras, it said. A major American daily newspaper found at least 50 more. Most were watching women. Audit logs show a police chief ran 600 searches on two plates, his ex's and her teenage daughter's. 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

0: right there is the sound of me knocking on the Ionic plastic tower of beef.
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0: 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What is your beef? I'm going to start with the call-in beefs. We will have a segment of write-in beefs. All right? Just get up in here. Make sure you keep them moving. Get in, get out. Go fast. Let's start with the calls. Let me see here. There it is. I always start with this guy. If he's here when we start, I start with this guy because I want somebody to set the tone. I don't want to get off to a bad start. He's consistent. He never misses. We go to Charleston. Miles, my brother, what is your beef?
2: Rome, I have a beef with all these loser Northern California clones who refuse to identify the community in which they live and instead use the generic terms the Bay or NoCal. Hey, Mike in the Tenderloin. Hey, Vic in Richmond. Hey, Kevin in Antioch. Use where you are, losers. Out.
0: Nice job. That's why I start with him. There is a difference. You can't just say you're from the Bay Area if you're from, and I don't want to be negligent and take a run at somebody that I shouldn't, but you're not from the Bay Area if you live over there. He's not wrong. 1-800-636-8686. Kevin in Antioch.
3: Which doesn't put...
0: I don't know. Kevin may have a take on that. Because whenever Kevin calls, Kevin says he's from the Bay Area. But Miles just said, hey, Kevin, you know you're not from the Bay Area. You're from Antioch. Hey, Kevin, are you actually from the Bay Area, dude?
4: Oh, yeah. Right between San Jose and San Francisco.
5: A little bit closer to San Francisco, where I hate it because of these Niner fans. They think they're going to the Super Bowl because they won two games. One against the sleepwalking Rams, the other against my brother's Dolphins, who even he says they're not going to win one game. Look, Frisco Mario, you guys got to relax. I mean, they already think Brandon Cook is going to be Jerry Rice. See you, Rome.
0: Wait. Did DoorDash Kevin just do a straight sports take? Was there not? I got a beef with those a-holes that don't tip me when I go all the way to the top floor. But there was no DoorDash. That was a straight sports take from Kevin in Antioch. Dang. Who knew? So far, so good. 1-800-636-8686. Let's go to Dayton. I'm feeling good about this segment. I'm feeling really good about it. Let's go to Dayton. Alex in Dayton. Alex, what is your beef?
6: Romy, I got a beef. For a jungle that's so obsessed with the anniversary of classic takes, how did we let Mike Gundy's legendary "I'm a man" rant slide this week? 19 years in that tirade gave us iconic drops like "garbage" and "fat." Those helped lay the foundation for Jungle Tourette's. Heck, the fat alarm owes its entire career to Mike Gundy and Alvy's ingenuity. The final kicker, one day after the 18th anniversary, Oklahoma State fired Mike Gundy, and then paid him $15 million to leave. Come after me! They did, and he still won. Hugh Ed Orgeron. Thanks, Jim.
0: You got it. I saw it, and I thought about it, and Tom and I talked about it, and it just got away from us. You're 100% right. There was no reason why we should not acknowledge that. How can we not acknowledge that when we've gotten so much usage out of that? Talk about a usage rate.
7: Garbage!
0: It was garbage. It was absolute. It was crap. It's a crap. It was garbage and it's a crap. And
7: garbage.
0: I own it. And it was on me.
7: Come
0: You're
7: me.
0: Not wrong. We should have done it. I could give
8: makes
0: you
8: me wanna puke.
0: Some rationale. I could give you an explanation. It doesn't matter. We should have done it. All right. 1-800-636-8686. Let's go to Oregon. Jason. No, let's not go there. Let's go to Vince in Houston. There, I'm ready to go. H-Town, Vince, what's your beef?
9: General managers at sports bars who, prior to the shift, do not let their waitresses know what games are on, what TV they're on. The waitresses sometimes act like they're not even at a sports bar. And then when you do ask for the remote...

0: finally. It takes them 5 minutes to find the remote out.
1: It's not unfair. Waitresses, waiters, whoever you want to blame, somebody has to wear that. It's a sports bar. Why do you not know how to change the channel? Why do you not know where the games are? I came to your sports bar to watch sports. So whether it's a waiter or a waitress or a manager or a bus person or a bartender, can somebody please learn how to work the TV and find the games? That's why we came here, to watch games and give you money. That actually is not original, but I don't know that I've ever heard that in this segment. It's a great point. Next up, let's go to Pittsburgh. Aaron in Pittsburgh. Good to have you, Aaron. What's your beef?
2: Thanks, Jim. My beef is with athletes on Jeopardy. You can read the field, but you've never read a book? Well, now some blazed out kickoff is going to make you look stupid, brah. To be fair, I thought of an answer to throw. You know, helping guys out a bit. Answer. The first Japanese aircraft carrier sunk during World War II. What is IJN?
1: That was just too complex and brief.
3: Like, I don't like that.
1: Like I said, get in, get out, keep
3: not
1: moving.
3: A very good call.
1: This was not the smack off or whatever that was. I have no idea what that was.
4: Correct.
1: That was a beefer from chat. As I'm looking at that right now, I thought that guy had a beef with chat. No, that was That was somebody crossing over from chat. See, if you're coming over from chat to the phones, number one, thank you. I like that. But number two, chat is rapid fire. You would think that'd be an easy transition to make. All right, give it a shot next week. 1-800-636-8686. Let's go to Dallas. Ross in Dallas. Good to have you, Ross. What is your beef?
5: Hey, Jim. My beef is with people that profile. I'll wear my corn t-shirt and people ask, are you really a corn fan or do you just think the shirt looks cool? O and V. It's corn with a K as in kite, not P as in the content you watch walking between your door-to-door solar sales. Or not having to look like Rob Zombie to be a metalhead.
1: Well, at least now I know what V does. Door-to-door solar sales. I've always wondered what V did. Like, what does V, of all people, do for a living? I've never known. Hey, Ross, thanks for dialing me in. Dude, I'll bet you he kills it in Menifee, going door-to-door selling solar panels. A lot of sun out there, man. 1-800-636-8686. What do you say we go to Tucson, Jimmy? Jimmy, what is your beef?
6: Well, my beef is all these stupid Bear fans that are hopping out the woodwork right now, screaming out Bear Down like it's Bears. That's sports blasphemy. Unless you're standing on sacred ground in Tucson Del Sol Stadium, you don't utter the words Bear Down. John Button Salmon, our starting quarterback in 1926, died for it, Rome. Tragic blood was spilled so we could have that. He told our coach, Pop McHale, his death words, his last words, Bear Down. It was forced and tragic blood, Jim. I'm tired of all these fingernail fans popping out, screaming Bear Down, out.
1: Fingernail fans ripping their Bear Down. There was blood spilled for the right to say Bear Down. Somebody died, and that's where that came from. Stop saying it. Stop ripping it from us, especially you, quote, fingernail fans. Damn, Caleb cannot catch a break. Cannot catch a break. Hey, clones, bear down. Let's get it. 1-800-636-8686. We only do it once a week. Make it count. Every beef has to count. Make it count. Let's go to Jason in Oregon. Jason, what is your beef?
7: Hey, Jim, thanks for the call. My beef is with the 1,000 questions I always have to answer when I go to the self-checkout. Are you a loyalty member? Do you want to donate to something? How many bags do you want? You want cash back? Is it organic? Come on, it's just a pack of gum and this cold drink. Just let me have it. And the funniest part is, after you're done, you get the receipt that's a foot long. So that's my beef. Thanks, Jim.
1: You got it. The self-checkout beef is not original. That comes up a lot. I'm going to go back to Pittsburgh. I love Pittsburgh. I'm a big Pittsburgh fan. Whenever Pittsburgh shows up, and that doesn't mean start lying and saying you're from Pittsburgh, because you know I'll take that phone call. But I do like going to Pittsburgh. Dave in Pittsburgh. Good to have you. Dave, what is your beef?
3: Hey, Jimbo. How you doing?
1: Good, dude. You?
3: Good, good. My problem's with DoorDash guy. You know what? You're home. You want something delivered. You live on a third floor of an apartment in a house. And you leave specific instructions for the DoorDash guy to come in the house and put it by your door, you know, say in the third floor. And every time they leave it on the porch, the back porch, or they don't drop it off at all.
1: I like that, Dave. You know what? You kind of sound like Kevin. So then you just took Kevin's take and you flipped it on its head. Because Kevin would say the exact opposite about you. And you're like, hey, no, actually, I got a problem with DoorDash guy. DoorDash guy, I give him specific directions. My problem is I live, you know, in the country now. And the addresses on our homes apparently are not that clear because I'm constantly fishing for packages. And then it's always awkward because I'm going to go walk up on somebody else's door. And that never feels right, even though I know my package is on their door and not my door. But I know they've got cameras. And I'm like, yeah, I'm not here to make any problems. I'm not here to stir anything up. I just want my package because whoever delivered it got it wrong again. 1-800-636-8686. Where to? Let's go to Pensacola. James, great to have you. James, what is your beef?
8: Snags, it's your favorite lawyer in Pensacola. How is it that when I go to tear things that are perforated, it rips off of the perforated line? I mean, what's the physics in that, man?
1: What is the physics in that, man? I don't know, James. Great question, though. That's my favorite lawyer in Pensacola. Now, I didn't know that I had a favorite lawyer in Pensacola, but nice to know that if things ever go sideways for me in Pensacola, I know exactly where to go. My man, James. I know that if things go sideways for me in Charleston, I can go to Miles. And I know if things go sideways for me in Pensacola, I can go to James. In terms of your perforation issue, I don't have the answer to that. There's a lot of perforated items that I try to open up. Now, you know what? I have a beef. Not with the perforation, but with tortilla bags and cheese bags that you try that once you've actually tore the perforated area and you try to match it up and close the bag, you never can. And then I'm like, what am I? Like, I'm a spaz. Why can I not close Swiss cheese? Hey, Jano, can you take a look at this? And Jano's like, pop, pop, pop, pop, done. Okay, great. Now you're showing me up. Now you think you're better than me. Yo, I know this, Jano. You're on an airplane right now, and you've been on it for like 7 hours, and you have eight more to go. Ayo! And ChatGPT told her, if you want to beat jet lag, you're crossing 9 time zones, and you're not allowed to sleep on that flight. Let's see. Let's go to North Carolina. David in North Carolina. David, great to have you. What is your beef?
9: What's up, Romy? Can you please get Dave Dorn on the phone line immediately? I have never, ever in my life experienced a worse beat gambling than the NC State quarterback and coach combination who doesn't know how to run 5 seconds off the clock. They are up 3 points, end up losing by 4. The spread's 3.5. Romy, I got major beat. Who should I have it more with, the quarterback or the coach who put him in position to fail? How do we not know how to run 5 seconds off the clock?
1: I can answer that. It's great. First of all, I can tell he's still furious. There are bad beats, and then there are beats that you never, ever get over. And anybody who bet that game that way is never going to get over that beat because I've never seen anything like that ever. In all my years of watching football, I have never, ever seen a game end like that. So to answer the question, who should I have a beef with, the quarterback or the coach? The answer, of course, is yes. Yes. And the incredible thing about that is they gave him like a 4-step process. Do these 4 things. Get the snap, roll out, go here. Like they had a plan. And look what that plan got them. Beat. That I said, Clark Lee came on the program, and I said, Clark, you've been around this thing a long, long time. Have you ever seen a more

0: more surreal moment on any level of football than that. And Clark's all classy. He's not going to pile on, but even he had to admit, well, you know, the good thing was, the way he laid it out was, we thought we were about to win the game traditionally. We were going right down the field. We turn it over, and it's like, oh, wow. Okay, all right, everybody pull it together. All right, reset quickly. This is what we're going to do. And it worked. But yeah, it's one thing to be an NC State fan. You never get over that, I don't think. If you're an NC State player involved, you don't get over that. The coaches, that will stick to them forever. And then if you just bet that way and you got beat, that's a bad, bad beat. There are bad beats. That's a bad, bad beat. I feel you, dude. Why don't we do one more? Let's go to Portland. Will in Portland. Good to have you. Will, what's your beef?
1: Yeah, I got a beef with people that say full stop. What are they doing, talking on Morse code? The only reason they should say full stop if they're saying beep, beep, beep, beep, beep, beep, beep, beep, beep. War, Freddie Freeman going in the Hall of Fame as a Brave.
0: It's pretty funny. Yeah, I use full stop sometimes, but even I'm tired of it. Beep, beep, beep, beep, beep, beep, beep, beep, beep, beep. Morse code. All right, let's do this. Let's break. Good job. Halfway there, or maybe more than halfway there. 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
3: The Chargers, Texans, Bucks, and Colts are among playoff hopefuls with the dreaded 0-2 start. 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
8: The 2026 Noisy Waters Mural Festival has announced the winners and selected the three artists who will go on to create Bellingham's next permanent large-scale murals. 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They were selected through public vote. The winning recipients will return to Bellingham to create these murals, unveiling spring and summer 2027. The festival was put on by Paper Whale, a nonprofit organization that transforms underutilized spaces in Bellingham, and we thank them for this good news.
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0: 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All right, so before I do the written beefs, I'm going to do some video beefs. Let's do it. Okay, now remember, these are sent in ahead of time. So if they establish who they are and where they're from, they're not going to get run. They're on tape, all right? Robert in Tampa sent this video beef in. My dude, what is your beef?
1: Hey, Jim, it's Robert from Tampa, and as you can see behind me, I'm watching the movie Rudy. Now, this is the scene of the movie where he's all depressed because he can't get into the game there in South Bend. He offered $10 to people, but yet not enough to get into the football game. But here's where my beef is, Jim. Take a look. However, even though he can't get into the game to watch the game, at night he's able to sneak in through the window. He's able to sleep at the stadium, and if you remember those Rudy movie fans, he actually works at the stadium. So what is the deal? Rudy, you can sleep in the stadium, you can work in the stadium, but you can't go in for a game day. Come on, Rudy, do better. That's my beef, Jim. And a second beef, be in the fee. Get a better cell phone. Your phone

0: Call was terrible yesterday. You could do better.
1: Nice job, dude. Way to go. That's where I'm going to allow it to play out. That was not exactly a quick-hitting beep, but that was a really good beep with some production value going in on Rudy. All right, another video beep. This one from Al in Iowa. Al, what you got? What's your beef? Play.
2: Jim, my beef is with you and the crew for awarding the BIC last year's Smack-Off title. What's happened in the jungle is Veep buried all of them last year. Killed them, just like OJ killed Ron and Nicole. He's clearly the winner. Hence the current situation in the jungle. There's no one left, Jim, for the Smack-Off. They're all still buried in shallow graves out in Menifee. V, guess you're going to have to go dig them up and hook them back up to life support. Especially my man Rich and Jeffman. Jeff in Richmond. Best memory in the jungle, Jim. Jeff's first call. Got ran faster than James in Portland. Come on! Or V getting his first strap this year, and then you can cancel the Smack-Off. Out.
1: Good job, dude. Terrible sound quality, but good job. That was Al in Iowa. All right, I like this guy. Fat Kids Love Cake.
3: Fat?
1: That's his handle. Fat Kids Fat. Love Cake. Yo, what up, kid? What you got? I can't wait to hear.
4: Hey, Jim. I got a beef with them actors on the Blue Chew commercials after 8 segments. There's no way that those baddies are waiting on them old farts to do anything. Out.
1: I like his prop. He had a bag of Old Trapper. Fat kids love Old Trapper. Fat kids love jerky. Eric in the South Side jumped up in with a video. Eric, let's see what you got.
5: Thanks, Jim. My beef is with my next door neighbor. He just got the pool installed, put in all this landscaping, but now he keeps watering every day for like the last 6 weeks. So it's creating nothing but mud. You keep stepping, the earth gives way below. But on his side, we've got what looks like Oakmont Country Club type of rough going on here. And just to show you, you can't even see the damn ball. Mow your grass, bro. War the Colorado Rockies for finding a way to get it done and losing 100 plus games for the fourth consecutive season. I'm out.
1: Nice job, dude. Well done. Very well done. You know, I love that nice touch with thanks, Jim. Like he knew I kicked it to him and he acknowledged me. Thanks, Jim. Good job, Eric. Really well done. All right, some written beefs. Hi, Rome. Men who use those tiny, fluffy, bunny, butt-looking microphones when interviewing people on YouTube. Paul in Tucson. Vince in Fresno. My beef. The dad at my kid's school who shows up to family mass every Friday smelling like Giggle Bush. Giggle Bush is new to me. At CHAC 0311. I've got beef with self-checkout machines. God, here we go again. Again, another one? Unexpected item in the bagging area. Yeah, it's the item I just scanned, you idiot. I'm doing the cashier's job, the bagger's job, and now I need a supervisor. At Lefty's Locks, I have a beef with people who break for no reason. Agreed. My beef isn't with being fat. My beef is with those who achieved fat blindness.
3: Fat?
1: If your waddle is too slow or your build is too big, just do it the rest of us self-aware fats a favor and get the bleep out of the way. War Tugboat in Frisco. Greg in the 434. My beef is with Steeler fan who waves that little nasty yellow washcloth. I cringe to think where that washcloth is used between games. You have that nasty, you can have that nasty washcloth, Steeler fan. Dino from Scottsdale. I think it's actually a towel. I think it's the nasty towel, not the nasty washcloth. I know it's a terrible towel, but he's calling it a nasty washcloth. Me, Tuber. Rome, my beef is with time or lack thereof. You should have just said, my beef, time.

0: I would have been 100% behind you. 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Dear Jim, my beef is with clones slipping little political comments in their already lame takes. We hear you. We are not here for that. This is a big time sports radio. Go play intramurals, brother. This is the Jim Rome Show. War Rome coming back to Arrowhead before we build that cozy dome. Jack and KC. I would love to come back there. Could come back there. I will be much better prepared, as you know.
1: Brother.
0: At Ratfinkism, my beef is with do your own research conspiracy kook. You know, your buddy from college who was once smart and reasonable, but now believes that we did not land on the moon and the world may be flat. My beef is with people who step on my yoga mat. Get your smelly feet off my mat. Wore Jameis Winston passing the ball better this week. Phil B. in Crapchester. Bruno in the Bay. Hey, Jim, my beef is with people who bust ass on airplanes. Sure, the noise and preponderance of people to blame is an ideal setting for you to set forth a flurry of flatulence. But for the love of God, I can taste it now, too. Cheers from 30,000 feet up. So true. There's no accountability at all on an airplane for that. At the Sterling Savant, I don't understand why dress shirts have pockets. That's my beef. Hey, Rome, my beef is with Carly Ursay. Stop micromanaging. Back off from the sidelines. Take your notepad and go back to the owner's suite. You're not helping. There are other ways to get information. Signed, Shane Steichen. All right, let's go back to the phones.
2: That's not helping.
0: It's hurting them, and you shouldn't be taking notes on the sideline, ma'am. Let's go to the Tenderloin. Mike in the Tenderloin. Back to the phones. Hey, Mike, what's your beef?
3: What's up, Jimmy? Miles, you had a whole week to come back at me, and the best you could do is Bay Area geography smack. That's fresh, man. Good job. Good effort. Miles, I'm going to let you in on an open secret that all the clones know, but that you've not figured out yet. The real reason why Jim starts with you is because you're safe. And that's not something that you want to be in the jungle. Your C-grade beefs are thoroughly controversial, my dude. You're a wet fart of a starting gun. So please do us all a favor and stay the bleep down. War sharing calamari with bums in the Tenderloin. War toothless children in Charleston.
0: Damn, Mike. You're not talking me off it. He will lead off next week if he's there. But I like that beef. I love beefs within the beef segment. And there's one right there. Miles, for some reason, is aggravating people. Well, that guy. Maybe this guy. PJ in Denver. PJ, what's your beef?
4: Yo, War, that guy. Yeah, Miles. My beef is with you. The only people that think that you are good at leading off this segment are you and Jim and the two friends that you forced to listen to your crap, the weak sauce that you spew on the air. You're a lawyer in Charleston. You're one of those dudes who has crappy billboards, cheesy billboards up all over the city. You chase down ambulances. Once you get a client in front of you, what do you say to them? Hey, we're going to get this settlement. I lead off the beef segment on the Jim Rome Show. Don't you worry. Stop calling, weakling. Peace.
0: Wow, bro. PJ, that might have been your best effort. Any more of those calls, and Miles might come back in before the end of the segment. He's like, hey, Miles, there's only two people who think that it's a good idea for you to lead off the beef segment. You and Rome. That's actually not true. He's got more fans than that. Let's go to Oregon. Jeff in Oregon. Good to have you, Jeff. What's your beef?
5: Rome, my beef is with betting. It's almost lose-lose. If I win the dang bet, I'm upset that I didn't bet more money on that. And when I lose, try to double down, get my money back, lose again. I don't know, Rome. Not winning at this betting stuff right now. I'm out.
0: This gambling game is hard, dog. This gambling game is hard, dog. That's why you want to be really careful with it. You want to bet responsibly. Do not bet more than you can afford to lose. Have fun with it. Like, you want to do, the way I approach it, I do it just enough to get a sweat, but not enough that I can't pay my rent. Don't get in too deep. Gives you a little bit of little juice and a little energy and a little bit of a sweat when you're watching the game, and then it feels great when you win, and it hurts a little bit when you lose, but not so much that it keeps you up at night. You don't want to do that. All right, I'm looking for a phone call to walk off on. Let's go to Pensacola. Eddie, you know we haven't heard from today, Tom, Myrtle Beach. Myrtle Beach usually comes up in here. I'll go to Pensacola, though. They're well represented. Eddie, what's going on? What's your beef?
1: Hey, what's up? My beef's with lawyers coming in, saying they're from Pensacola when they're in their mom's basement warming up Hot Pockets, man. And my beef's also with, call screener guy. You know, when you screen a call, man, make sure the take don't suck. Get some run in the jungle before you get run. You know, you're going to make Dr. Smack come back and put a lot of people in check. Put me to the front of the line to the Smack off Romy. I'm out.
0: Eddie! The problem with call screener guy, or blaming it on caller guy will tell call screener guy what caller guy is going to say when they get on the air, and then they get on the air, and then all bets are off. And call screener guy can't control that. Believe me, call screener guy is screening out a lot of riffraff. If you think what you hear on the air is bad, you should see what call screener guy says. You're not good enough. We can't have you on the show. It is not your inalienable right. Hey, call screener guy, why don't you react to that? What do you think that was about?
2: My interpretation of that is he was just upset I didn't move him to the front of the line. And he actually, his call dropped at one point. And I was nice and reconnected him and then put him in front of you. But I think he probably blamed me for that too.
0: Well, maybe that was your fault, call screener guy. Anyway, he got through. He got on. And he's not buying that guy from Pensacola was a lawyer, but rather he was just some dropout in the basement smashing Hot Pockets. I don't know. The guy sounded like a lawyer to me. All right, we got to walk off on something. Is it that or is it something else? Hey, call screener guy, what do you like? You are a call screener guy. Call screener guy doesn't like your attitude, callers. Well, now we're done. All right.
6: Now I'm done.
0: We'll come back. We'll come back and we're done with that. What I did not get to yesterday was a podcast. What I will get to today is a podcast. Bryant McKinney. Again, one of those rare guys that won a natty and a Super Bowl. So we're going to run him down. We'll go long for him. That's coming up right after the program. I'm going to tape that and then we'll push that out. All right, but we're not done here. We'll come back for one last segment. Stay tuned.
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Every once in a while, I'll hear that song. And most days I don't, because we play it every single day. But every once in a while, that song will hit me a certain way. And I started thinking, I wonder how old that song is. So I just looked it up. According to the robot, Boomtown Rat.

0: That's dropped Up All Night in 1982. That song is 44 years old. So once again, my beef, time. 44. Damn, that song's 44. That song's 44. It's a man. Speaking of which, at Xander V4, in honor of the Mike Gundy I'm a Man anniversary, would you play Alvin's Fat Alarm and or Fat Announcement? Alvin deserves to have them played. As Steve Nash said, quote, Alvin is amazing. Signed, Alex in Dayton.
1: Well, Alvin's incredible.
0: I'll do you one better.
1: He deserves an incredible amount of praise.
0: How about we play both? How about we pay homage to the man, because he is a man. He's 40, and I skipped the anniversary.
2: 40!
0: It just got away from me. It was my bad. Better late than never, so why don't we play that in its entirety? Go ahead, roll it.
2: If anybody hasn't read this article, I don't read it. This was brought to me by a mother of children. I think this is worth reading. Let me tell you why I'm talking about this article. Three-fourths of this is inaccurate. It's fiction. Here's all that kid did. He goes to class. He's respectful to the media. He's respectful to the public. And he's a good kid. And he's not a professional athlete. And he doesn't deserve to be kicked when he's down. That's why I don't read the newspaper. Because it's garbage. And the editor that let it come out is garbage. Come after me. I'm a man. I'm 40. I'm not a kid. Write something about me or our coaches. That's all I got to say. Makes me want to puke.
0: I'm trying to figure out my favorite part of that. She's a mother of children. That or the fact that the media or whoever was in that room applauded him and clapped him off the stage. He literally lit them on fire and they applauded him.
2: So standing up. Get your facts straight.
0: Fat! All right, so there was that. There's the video again.
2: Fat.
0: Seeing the video matched up to audio that we played for so many years is always so awesome. Just absolutely awesome. Alvin, on top of that, since Xander V4 asked for it, I wanted to pay homage to the anniversary since I skipped it, but can you also drop your fat alarm or announcement as well? Did I get fat?
3: Fat boy.
0: I'm
3: fat.
0: Fat.
2: Fat. Fat.
0: Fat.
2: Fat.
0: Fat.
2: Fat.
0: Fat.
2: Fat.
0: Fat.
2: Fat.
0: Fat.
2: Fat.
0: Fat.
2: Fat.
0: Fat.
2: Fat. Fat.
0: Fat.
2: Fat.
0: Fat.
2: Fat.
0: And slow.

0: fucking fat.
1: Incredible. Genius piece of work. Some more reaction. Amber made it in. It's going an entire day without Amber. Amber in Portland, quote, Romy, I'm with Big Head. Marcus Mariota from University of Oregon. Roger Dodger Goodell said that at the NFL draft. He was only the Heisman winner and the second overall pick. Why do you need to know his name, jackass?
2: Marcus Mariota.
3: War Lady Clone.
1: Amber's great. And he's a Adonis. I've pitched this before, but how about a segment where call screener guy puts through only the bad callers, almost like a hack off, but just spur of the moment sometime. What do you say? What do I say? You've pitched that before. We do it every single day. What do you mean? Oh, here's a great idea. Oh, you mean the thing that we do every single day when you call? I don't mean you. I mean anybody. Yeah, no, we don't need to plan that. That happens every day on its own. D. Wilcox, 46399, quote, call screen guy is an upgraded nickname from phone slap. It's a good point. It's a good point. Call screen guy did not like it at all a moment ago. Call screen guy is like, hey, by the way, the actual call screen guy is not here, so I'm doing his job and my job, so get off my ass. But then, Tommy, to be fair, call screen guy is better than phone slap. If he hits you with a phone slap, then you really have a reason to be mad.
4: Call screen guy is basically a promotion from it phone is. Slap. Yeah, no, I appreciate that very much.
1: Call screen guy is like CEO. Call screen guy is like president. It's way better than slap.
4: Yeah, I got to take whatever wins I can get, and call screen guy is a win.
1: That is a win. That is a win. And in your defense, you are doing more jobs than you normally do because call screen guy is not here. So during the beef segment, not that any of you care about anything we do around here, but during that beef segment, we are going through chat, X, email, and telephone calls. And video beefs. And call screen guy actually is not here. So we're down a person. But I know it's never enough. Oh, are you not entertained? Apparently not. We'll try and do better. I know I always tell you to do better. We will try and do better, clones. Really sorry about that. Who do you have tonight? What do you think is going to happen tonight? The Big Head and I are on opposite sides of this. I don't really trust the Packers. There are a lot of things about the Packers and a lot of holes in the Packers that I see right now that I don't really trust. And that number's not small, really. In fact, it's starting to look bigger to me, 4.5. Except they are playing the Fail Clowns. And the Fail Clowns have had some real issues at quarterback.
5: Fail
1: we know this.
5: Clowns.
1: But Michael Penix Jr. is finally ready to play. Their quarterback situation's been horrible. This guy is going to bring a different energy. We know this, right? And we know that he has weapons. But what good are all those? We've been waiting on Penix to say that he's ready. He says he's ready tonight. The Big Head took the points. He said, I'm taking the Fail Clowns and the 4.5. I said, I'm taking the Packers. I'm laying the 4.5. I'll tell you what, I made the statement last week, and I was not looking to go hot take, but I'm like, damn, who knew or who thought that Lil Bro, Mike LaFleur, would be the best coach in the LaFleur family? If Matt loses this game tonight at Lambeau against the Fail Clowns, where does that leave him? Nowhere good. 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All right, very solid Thursday. We're not done yet. I've got a podcast, which I'm going to tape and push out. I want to thank everybody who made this happen, though. Mike Mayock showed up big. The Big Head showed up. Rex Hoggard Paul Screener Guy did a great job. XR4TI2, Clones. Thank you for watching and listening. See you tomorrow, Rob.
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1: And away we go. Good afternoon and welcome. It is 3 o'clock straight up in the Pacific Northwest. My name is Alan Fee. Yes, you are in fact in the zone. On the air till 5:30 tonight, taking you up. What is it today? I haven't even checked the... Hang on a second. What is going on today? Oh, yeah, the Mariners are playing. They're still in it. We moved things around today because of Thursday night football and a bunch of other things, so that's why I'm a little thrown off by that. But, yeah, Mariners are playing the Angels after they had the walk-off against the Astros.

Last night, boy, no matter what happens with the Mariners, I realize they're not quite mathematically eliminated, but it's not looking good. But that was a blow to the Astros, so that felt good. That's the last time we're going to play them this season. What did we do? We went 10-3 against the Astros this year. Whew. So yeah, the Mariners playing the Angels tonight, 5:30 on the pregame right here on KPUG.

0: Advanced Powder Coating Northwest, APCNW.net. So, yeah, the Mariners got the walk-off win last night. It was exciting. And, you know, Rick Riz getting another walk-off to his credentials before he heads off into the baseball sunset. You know, again, it's not over yet. I mean, it's the American League West. I mean, everyone's like, oh, come on, they've been done forever. It's like, you know what? They're not done until they're done. And you know, we're clinging to life support. We had to win that game last night, but that's what the playoffs are. And so we're on our own version of the playoffs. We need a lot of things to happen. We need the Athletics to do unto others as they did unto us. And a few other things. But again, you know what? You live to play another day. And that's the important thing. You're still in it. I just, you know, it's one of those things where you don't want to be that person that goes, okay, they're done, stick a fork in them, and then you just move on. And then all of a sudden, wait, what? And then you got to come back. You know, I remember it when I was in Cleveland. And again, diehard Seattle sports fan, but I did live in Cleveland for 15 years. I grew up here. I'm true to all my teams, so don't get any weird ideas about that. But I did go to a lot of Cleveland Browns games, and there was this one game. And, boy, I want to say it was against – it had to be against Tennessee. I believe it was against Tennessee. And it was over. The Browns had lost, and then they mounted this massive comeback. A lot of fans had left, and then people tried to get back into the stadium because it wasn't over. And then the Browns rallied back to win. I know people that were arrested trying to get back into that stadium, literally arrested, because you know they didn't believe they gave up on their team. And as far as it goes, you know, again, I'm not giving up on this team until it's over, right? I mean, history will happen. At some point, someone's going to have a weird comeback like this. And think about it. You're like, well, wait a minute, Alan. The Athletics suck. I mean, the Athletics, are they really going to win a four-game sweep? Well, I mean, first of all, it's the Athletics, and they've been known to do this kind of thing. It doesn't matter what their record is. So, I mean, you're saying there's a chance. You just play it out. You know, watch the game like it matters. Watch or listen to the Mariners and Angels and just treat it like, hey, this is an elimination playoff game for us. Just treat it like that. All right? Just you know, we got to get this win. And, you know, we owe the Angels for a couple things, right? Can you imagine if we got it? The Angels, remember that when they took three home runs away from us in that one game? You know, let's pay them back. And again, a loss, over. A win, you live to play another day. And obviously some things have to happen. But again, just enjoy it. This is what it's about, right? You're not the GM of the team. You're not going to lose any money on this. Just enjoy it. Treat it like a playoff game. Hey, man, you're in the zone. Who are you?
1: Mark.
0: Huh?
1: The Rangers eliminated the Mariners earlier today.
0: What? What?
1: Rangers eliminated the Mariners earlier today.
0: I didn't do... See, I'm discombobulated. I didn't do the pregame on this. I didn't do a rehearsal today. Good God, man. Where was the alert on that one? God, I was doing stuff today. Good God. So it's over? You're saying it's all over?
1: Yep.
0: Oh, my God. I just ruined my whole intro to the show today, man.
1: Sorry.
0: You know, you get a producer credit. Don't worry. You're fine on this. I missed your name because it sounds like your windows are rolled down and you're driving in a windstorm.
1: No, I'm on my speakerphone.
0: Yeah. Well, safety first. I've always said that, right?
1: But, yeah.
0: All right. Well, we'll give you a producer credit on that. I totally missed that, man. I've been in meetings this afternoon, and then I just roll into the show, and I'm just thinking about the – I even had to double-check the schedule. It's Thursday, and we've moved everything around. There's no management. Jason's not in the studio to get me all on track. Man, I'm a mess. I'm a big pile of hot garbage today. I'm a dumpster fire, man. I feel bad about that. Man, I feel like I played for the Mariners. Oh, my God. I feel like there was one out, and I threw the ball into the crowd.
1: Yeah.
0: Oh, man. This is why we have the best listeners. I've said from the day I started this show that, you know what, it takes a village, and, you know, I've been wrong. I've been so wrong about the Mariners. Why not finish on telling you that they're still in it when they're not? You know, see, I've been wrong. I people are like, oh, my God, you were wrong. I'm like, I know, right? I mean, I wasn't wrong. I was really wrong. Did you believe in this team? Did you think they

0: stood a chance at the start of this season?
1: I've been disappointed for so long. They never turned it around.
0: I know, me too, man. This is my boyhood sports franchise. I love all the sports equally, but there's something about this Mariner team that's just been in my heart, because, and maybe it's because I grew up listening on the radio. I mean, Rick Riz and Dave Niehaus, it really inspired my career. And, you know, here we are at the end of Rick Riz's career, and we're sending him out like this. Oh, man, that's rough. Ugh. So they got eliminated. You're sure about it? I thought, wasn't it a combination of wins and losses?
1: No, Rangers have 79. We can't get there.
0: Oh, man. All right. I just hoping, man, grasping. What a crappy way to start a show today. I mean, I feel like we just need to have an on-air funeral for the Mariners this year. Just awful. Just a gut punch, man. What do you do for a living?
1: I manage a forest products mill out in Sumas.
0: Way out in Sumas? I was just out in your town. I was at Bullerama this year. That was a good time.
1: Yeah.
0: All right. Well, I should go, man. I got to go rebuild my show.
1: All right,
0: bro. Appreciate you looking out for us.
1: Yeah.
0: All right.
1: Bye-bye.
0: Yeah. All right. Bye-bye. There we go. Man, ugh. How embarrassing is that? How embarrassing. I missed all that, and I just assumed. And you know what that does, obviously? Good God, man. You know, we're not even signed into the system right now. You know, it's just been, you ever have one of those days where you're just fumble bumping all over the places? You got places to be, things to do. And, you know, I'm trying to sign into the system. And here at Saga Communications, I mean, you have to break into Fort Knox just to sign into your account. And I don't have the big screen up that would have told me that. And there it is right there. Good God, man. Ugh, what a gut punch. What a gut punch. So, big picture of Cal and... And our manager right there, oh, just awful. Ugh. The M saw their minuscule playoff hopes dashed Thursday afternoon when the Texas Rangers defeated the Mets 3-1. Seattle entered the day needing to win its final four games and have Texas and Houston each lose their final four games to reach the playoffs. And let's be honest, that would have been a miracle. Disney would have called up and said, hey, can we make a movie out of this? But, it would have been a three-way tie, and the Mariners would have had the tiebreaker. It would have been awesome. But again, too little too late. This is where you start looking back on the season at all the bonehead mistakes and all the blown saves and never getting the bullpen right and some of the decisions made by Dan Wilson, and then you're like, oh, my God. You finish a handful of games out of this. Now, and again, do you really want to win a division, you know, finishing sub 500? Probably not. But, man, you really don't want to finish third in a division where everyone's under 500. I mean, this was a colossal meltdown, no matter how you look at it. And, yeah, I was wrong. I mean, who was right? I mean, the only people that are going to be right about the Mariners here this year are the cynical ones that go, oh, yeah, same old Mariners. Those people will be right because they're always going to be right. It's kind of like picking the Rams to win the Super Bowl. At some point, it might actually happen. Oh, yeah, Rams going to be the best team. Yeah, okay, they're not. Well, Rams going to be the best team. Look at all these moves they made. I mean, just at some point. But, man, I mean, we were all excited about this. We all got to Game 7, couple outs away from the first ever World Series. It was heartbreaking, but it was awesome all at the same time last year. It's like, all right, we'll be back. We'll make some moves. We'll adjust this a little bit, and here we go. Dan Wilson, first full year. Ugh, good God, man. I tell you what. It hurts a lot, but at some point, kind of glad it's all over. In the words of my late great father, Walter Fee, it's all over but the shouting. And, man, it's just been so frustrating. The most frustrating part, I think, about this season is, well, they're going to turn it around. I mean, Cal's not going to – I mean, come on. I mean, so he only hits, what, 35 home runs? Ugh, he only hit 20-something. And a lot of those were hit, you know, rallying back here at the end. And it's just, well, yeah, but all the guys – I mean, come on, Naylor's going to turn it around. No, what? Well, we're going to get Brendan Donovan back. Oh, no, he's hurt again. Okay, that's right. Well, we're going to get Brendan Donovan back soon. Oh, what? Wait, he got hurt by – what? He freak accident? Ugh. Well, Ref Snyder can hit pitching. Left hand? No. Okay. Don't. Oh, we'll get the guy from Baltimore. Taylor Ward can come. No, he's even worse. I mean, just all

0: the things that happened this year. All the things. I had a text exchange with a listener yesterday about the whole, Cal is well, what do you call? I forget what he called him. It was a rude word, but and he was saying, well, Cal was the problem in the whole handshake thing, and you know, I had to go back and forth about that. You know, the non-handshake at the World Baseball Classic. Everyone thinks that played a role in this. And as petty as it sounds, you know, again, there's something about team building and chemistry. There is. And this team was not the team that went into spring training last year. This was not the team that left spring training last year. They barely had a spring training. And it was weird. The vibes were weird when we were down there. The Mariners organization, the PR people, there was just kind of a weird vibe about it with us. It was a ghost town, really. We were one of the few media outlets that were down there outside of all the usual people that you see on TV that are actually calling the games. It was just weird. Everything about this season has just been weird. But we spent the whole time going, yeah, but I mean, we're going to be fine. I mean, come on. These pitchers. I mean, okay, so Wu can't win on the road. And when we talked to him, we thought we were talking to a future Cy Young winner when we met up with him at spring training. Bryce Miller's going to be back. It's going to be awesome. And man, just look at all the things that happened this year. You know, all of a sudden, everyone's like, man, Mooney, you know, boot Mooney, he's a bum. It's like, wait, come on. I mean, I thought, well, we're being a little tough on him. And there were so many times when Mooney should have come in sooner just because. Man, oh, don't worry, Brash is coming back. No, he's not. Ugh. I mean, just every time you'd get your hopes up. I'm very open about talking about on this show. We're always about the pathway to success, right? How can our team get somewhere? What do we need to do? What has to happen? Well, okay, well, they got all the right guys in there. It's just they can't all collectively suck this long. Okay, they can. Well, hitting's down all across baseball. Oh, it's down even more for us. I just can't grasp what's going on with this team. And it's all over now. It's all over this year. And then the even worse part about all this is, okay, we got it behind us. I mean, the team certainly prepared us to not make the playoffs or win the division. They were been preparing us all season. Thanks, guys. And so now you're like, all right, we got to make some moves. What are we going to do? You know, the whole, let's talk about the hot stove. Let's talk about what we're going to, you know, who's going to be the manager. I mean, how's this all going to play out? And now it's like, we don't even know if there's a 2027. It might not even start up till spring. It may not even happen. The work stoppage is real. It could happen in December. Merry Christmas. And then what? And then now it's just kind of like, all right, shut it all down. By the time we get to another opening day, we're going to be like, remember that time we got to within a couple outs of the World Series? What year was that? That's what it's going to feel like. And all these young guys coming up with all this promise, all the momentum comes to a screeching halt. I don't know. Colt Emerson, maybe it helps his wrist heal. You know, I don't know. I don't know how to feel about it. I mean, I really, truly don't know how to feel about this. I mean, we can start talking moves, but everything just feels like, yeah, well, they should probably do this, assuming we're going to have a season. And right, I mean, do you want to make all these moves, load up your team, and then have to sit on it until when? You know, the momentum of the whole thing just feels, ugh. And what if it's a shortened season? What if 2027 is a shortened season? And then the Mariners, I mean, again, this lineup, the core of this team is a good team, right? Ugh, somebody just looked at the radio and went, keep telling yourself that, Tubby. I know, but you know what? This is a good team. This team could bounce right back and do it. Jason and I were talking about this yesterday. The Atlanta Braves, you know, they were awesome, and then they fell apart. And it's like, what happened to this team? They came right back, and now they're, you know, a major contender for the World Series this year. This Mariner team could figure it all out next time they take the field. A couple of adjustments, maybe a brand new energy with a new skipper. We definitely need a new manager and a new energy and a new concept. This team needs to be able to say, we are this. Even the fan base has to know. The announcers have to be saying it. You know, we got to take a page out of the how to run a professional sports franchise from the Seahawks. They're right there in town. Go grab a beer with the guys and ask some questions. You know, I mean, again, I know I've been dwelling on this, but I think it's so true more than ever before. You know, we've been talking over the years. Think about how all of a sudden, I remember back to the 99 Rams when I was in St. Louis? If you go back, it was the St. Louis Rams. And when I moved there to do, I was on a radio station there called The Point, Rock Alternative, cool, kick-ass radio station, played all the awesome Seattle bands. It was awesome. And when I was there, I went to a lot of Cardinals games, which, by the way, I think the best overall experience in baseball is to go to St. Louis for Cardinals, legit fans and the whole thing. Again, diehard Mariner fan, but I'm just saying. And then the Rams were playing in the TWA Dome at the time. Everything was garbage. They had all kinds of things going on. They fire their coach. They bring in Dick Vermeil, 100 years old, hadn't coached a game in like 17 years. Where was he at? Like Philadelphia or something, wherever, whatever. He's crying at his press conference. This isn't going to go well. You had a quarterback bringing his dog to games. This isn't going to go well. And you had one guy on the team who was like a reverend, Isaac Bruce. And then, I was like, what are we going to do? And they started making move after move after move. And next thing you know, it's like, wait, okay, but Dick Vermeil coaching, I mean, does he even know the new rules of the game? But it was all about culture, and it was all about how this team is going to go, and we're going to bring in some good guys. And they go to a grocery store in Iowa, some guy that was grocery store, he's like, stocking shelves in a grocery store, who played for this Iowa Barnstormers of what league, what? And by the way, his name was Kurt Warner. And then he ends up the quarterback, and a religious guy and his wife, his wife called the talk shows all the time. That was kind of annoying. But a nice religious couple, good people, and there was a better culture. All of a sudden, there weren't all these drunk driving things. There was horrible things happening around that team. A bunch of criminals. And all of a sudden, Dick Vermeil, this nice guy, crying at everything, tears in his eyes, very emotional. But he created a culture. And what happened? Greatest show on turf. You remember, they won the whole thing. They were scoring 30-something points a game. It was awesome. It was a culture. It was a mindset. It was a message. That's all they preached. That's when I first started paying attention to that stuff. It's not just about spending all this money. What do we always bitch about? Oh, my God, we got to spend money. We never spend money. And then you go buy all these free agents and all this, and these guys are all really good, but there's zero chemistry. Ask the Mets, the team that didn't come through for us today against Texas. They put this great team together right up until, no, they didn't. But all these guys are like really good players. What happened? No chemistry, no culture, no vibe. And that's what the Mariners are. No culture, no energy, no vibe. The one guy who had the vibes, we keep coming back, and good vibes only, bring him back. Nope, bad vibes. Every time he goes, bad vibes. We bring him in, good vibes. He goes away, bad vibes. There's a thing to this. It's all about culture. It's all about energy. That's what it's about, and we have to do that with this Mariners team, and it didn't happen this year. That's all I got. How about me opening the show, not even knowing that, and then boom. But we're eliminated. It's all over. Mariners season. I mean, yes, it's Rick Riz weekend. We should go honor him, cheer for him. Goodbye, baseball. Have a grand salami sandwich, all the things. But as far as the playoffs go, we be done. My name is Anthony.
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4: 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Try Unstoppable's laundry scent boosters for as low as $5. The WNBA playoffs begin Sunday. The Minnesota Lynx own the top seed, but the defending champion Las Vegas Aces are riding a 6-game win streak ahead of another postseason run. Vegas captured 3 of the last 4 titles, and superstar Asia Wilson is likely to earn her record-extending 5th MVP award. The Aces topped the LA Sparks 89-79 Tuesday in their regular season home finale. Vegas will be the second or third seed for the playoffs, and veteran point guard Chelsea Gray knows the Sin City fans will be huge moving forward.
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0: All right, welcome back to The Zone, 324. Yes, you can text us. Mark texting into the program. Hey, don't beat yourself up. You recovered nicely and did a good job. Thank you, Mark. Of course, he's referencing the open to the show where I was talking about us having a chance. I didn't get the normal prep time in today because I have some things going on. A very busy, fluid situation. Been hosting a lot of events lately, and we've got the big Sea Feast event coming up this weekend. We're releasing this Sea Dog, and that's coming up at Sea Feast over the weekend. We did a thing over on Cafe. I do the morning show over there with Dave Walker and Patrice Valentine. And I had gone to a game, the Seahawks game, against Arizona. And after the game, you know, you have a couple of pops at the game, and next thing you know, you're out on Occidental, and yeah, Seattle dog sounds good. And, you know, the Seattle dog, if you don't know, is the one with the cream cheese and the onions, the original one. I mean, there's a question on who has the original one, but you can definitely get a good one on Occidental, especially got a couple of pops in you. You know, so I have a Seattle dog. It's good. But it gets me thinking, wait a minute. Why is this a Seattle dog? What about cream cheese and onions says Seattle dog? And I'm like, I come back to the radio station on Monday morning, and I'm talking to everybody. I'm like, hey, what is this all about? And everybody agreed why is this? They should do something more Northwest. It's more reflective. You know, Chicago, they have that Chicago dog, and they kind of started the whole thing by attaching a city with the dog, and now you can look it up, and there's different cities having their version of a hot dog, and for some reason, we ended up with cream cheese and onions. Now, having said that, it's a good dog, but it's not representative. You know, we're in the seafood capital of the world, and so why don't we do something a little more seafood-friendly? So we got with our Slice of Heaven people down there on Samish Way. Boomers is next to them. And then Kevin Coleman from Sea Feast. And I said, can we come up with a Seattle dog? And we did some prototypes. And next thing you know, we got three different kinds of salmon. We were able to encase it kind of like a brat or, you know, some kind of dog. And we made a legit, we now call it the Sea Dog, with a W, by the way, Sea Dog, all one word. And now we're going to release it, at Sea Feast this weekend. So that's been a big focus. We're getting the marketing out on that, and we're just going for it. We're going to have it be a menu item down there at Slice of Heaven, and it's going to be awesome. And, you know, we're trying to be, you know, more Northwest, you know. So, I mean, the Seattle dog can continue, but it's not really a Seattle dog, and it's not really

0: representative of the Northwest. And we thought, well, the Sea Dog is more encompassing the Northwest region and what we're all about. So we'll look for that at Sea Feast if you get down there this weekend, 10 to 5 on Saturday and Sunday. And we'll have a booth out there. We'll be broadcasting live, and we'll be selling these things. And then we're going to get it on the menu. So that's been the focal point. So I get on the air, and then obviously I don't realize that today Texas beat the Mets. And I should have known better because Met stands for must end the season. But they eliminated us by Texas winning that game. So we were done. So then I come in hot at 3 o'clock saying there's a chance, and I do this whole thing, and I got to get bailed out by one of our listeners. And again, I consider our listeners part of the team, so it's a team effort here. So thanks for propping up your teammate, because sometimes we say dumb things on this show. And by we, I mean me. And, you know, I've been so wrong about the Mariners. It's only fitting. It's only fitting that the season ends with me wrong about something else, because going into the season, I was wrong about the Mariners. And then in and around mid-season, I'm like, hey, don't worry. They're going to turn this around. We're going to make some changes. Brash is going to come back, fix the bullpen, and then everyone's going to get healthy, and Brendan Donovan. And again, I was wrong about that. So why not just close out the whole thing? And as Cal would say, hey, I was wrong about the whole effing thing. So, and that's fine. And by the way, I don't know who was right. And again, cynical people don't count. Cynical people don't count. If you were just cynical about the Mariners going, same old, you know, okay, whatever, we got it. You're a broken record. We got it. But, you know, I'm owning it. I was wrong at the start of the show. I was wrong about the season, the whole thing. And by the way, so are a lot of really smart baseball people. This was a good roster. They underperformed. I have no idea what happened. It's some kind of curse. I'm attaching it to the World Baseball Classic, the lack of spring training, a lack of an Etsy witch, and, you know, some kind of bat burning. There should have been a bat burning. And Dan Wilson should have led the charge on that, and he didn't. So, Jason, that's all I can come up with. Mariners eliminated. It's all over but the shouting, as my dad would say.
1: Yeah, you know what? I was just as high as you were on this team, and I'm not going to apologize for it. I had every reason to think so. I don't take any of that back. I don't regret a single shred of what I said about this team, not only preseason, but even for a good bit of the season. I was probably on the Mariners train a little bit too late, but I was just so enamored with just how good this roster was, and I don't apologize for any of that. This was a good team last year. I thought they got better, and I'll stick by all of that. It's just, man, again, you really can't overstate just how disappointing this season was, not just given the Mariners' struggles, but the division they're in, and just how easy it is for some team to come in and take it. Ugh.
0: Well, again, it's worth noting that it's not like the Mariners are the punchline to Major League Baseball. I mean, there's a lot of people going, wait, I thought you guys were supposed to be good. But remember, in Detroit, your team, they're suffering from all the same thing. They got rid of the best pitcher in baseball. And somehow, you know, how much of a bet would you have lost if I said, hey, the Chicago White Sox stand a better chance of competing for the division in the final week than the Detroit Tigers? You would have said, I'll take it, $1,000. And you would have lost. Because, I mean, Detroit underperformed, Mariners underperformed. Look at all these other underperforming teams. You could argue, who else? I mean, anybody below the White Sox.
1: The Mets, the Blue Jays.
0: The Blue Jays went to the World Series and almost won the whole thing. And look at the Blue Jays. Vlad Guerrero, has he hit a home run yet this season?
1: He hit one at home.
0: Yeah, one at home. One at home. I mean, really. So
1: this baseball season sucks, man. I hate how this has gone. This really just sucks. You know, on to football.
0: You know who I'm rooting for?
1: Who?
0: You know who I'm rooting for? Now the obvious answer, it would be root for the Brewers because they were the 69 Mariners, which, again, known as the Pilots. And they were here for one season, and they go become the Brewers. So, I mean, and it's an underground dog story. They deserve it. I mean, they're kind of us. So let's root for them. But I'm not going to do that. You know who I'm going to root for?
1: Who?
0: The Los Angeles Dodgers. It would just be so poetic. You got a criminal man, I mean, owner, and whatever all that garbage is and all the things, and just let, you know, baseball's about to go on strike or whatever they're going to call this. They're going to blow the whole thing up. Let the Dodgers just win it, and good riddance to that kind of baseball. You know, just, you know, all these deferred payments and all the criminal deals, and, you know, who knows what Otani's guy really did as far as, you know, I think Otani's interpreter is the guy that found ways to pay off players through his interpreter gambling stuff. I don't even know. But I'm just going to root for the Dodgers because, you know what, let the whole baseball thing just blow right up. Dodgers win again. Yay. All right, you fair-weather fans that show up in the third inning and leave in the seventh and you wear Dodger hats, you don't even understand what L.A. means. You're like, hey, la, we're in la-la land. You don't even care because you're stupid. You're not a real baseball fan. And yeah, take all your rich players and think you did something. But anyway, I'm going to root for the Dodgers.
1: Not salty at all about how the season went.
0: I'm heartbroken. I'm angry. I'm crying out for help. I'm lashing out because this just isn't right. I just have so much hope when it comes to baseball. Think about any kind of day you're having. You know, just you can come home and, yeah, I had a tough day today, a little tired today, just didn't work out, or I wasn't very good on the radio. Throw on the Mariner game. They're in it. You got hope. Oh, look at this. There's some storylines. And it's exciting to follow at any given time that we're right there with the Mariners for 162 games. No playoff games, of course, but 162 games. And it's just you're going, oh, my God, we're still in it. Hey, you're on your phone. You're like, hey, what are the standings? Where are we at? And now they're gone. Nothing. Zip. Breaks my heart, man. Rick Riz is retiring. This is my childhood retiring. Rick Riz and Dave Niehaus are the reason I got into broadcasting. I literally, as a kid, would listen to the games on the radio, and it was awesome. It was so awesome to tune into KPUG, listen to the games, and all of that, and to get to meet Rick and then befriend him. I mean, he even has a nickname for me. He mocks me every time I see him. He's like, man, Rick Riz is ripping on me. That's awesome. And now he's leaving us. You know, I feel bad for him.
1: I feel terrible for him. This is literally out of the 50 seasons the Mariners have been a ball club. This is the worst season to have your final year at the team be. It's terrible. And they were talking about the 50th anniversary celebration. Like, prove us right. Prove the outside world wrong. Send Rick off on a high note. We know you guys got it. And boy, that rallying call just wasn't met. I mean, the Mariners at a point right now, and I think other Mariners fans feel this way, where part of me doesn't want to see them get some wins. I don't want to see the standings at the end of the year and see them one game, two games back from winning the division or a playoff spot. That would just sting even more.
0: Yeah. Well, we've only been there twice in the last few seasons. Yeah, I mean, it's a bummer deal. I don't have any idea. I can't relate to it. I can't imagine the pressure of being a major league player, but somehow other teams find a way. And we bring in good players. I mean, the defining part for me, Jason, we know we have good players and all of that, but you know we were aggressive. We went and got Naylor, and we locked him in for a 5-year deal. That's not Mariner like. You know, we would take some retreads that maybe played for the Yankees for a long time, and then bring him in, and you know that would be good enough for Seattle. Oh, we'll bring in Nelly too. What a nice 1-2 punch that is, and that's it. Oh, Seager's doing pretty good. Oh, Felix, we got one pitcher that's really good, and then that we'd be happy with it. And now we make some big time moves. We had the eye to see Randy Arozarena is really good, man. Wait till he gets his first full season. And now look what he did. He's so good, we're going to get rid of him, and because we have to, right? But the moves that were really defining for me, Brendan Donovan was an awesome move. Too bad we didn't get to see him for 26% of the season. Ref Snyder was perfect. He's going to fit the narrative. He's a good guy. Look at his track record, and all of it, that's going to fill the not even a little bit. Well, there's a guy that can do it at Baltimore. It's not going to happen twice. Taylor Ward's awesome. Let's go get him. And what happens? Even worse. Those three things: Brendan Donovan, Ref Snyder, Ward. Those three guys. It's like, oh my God, if that's not even going to work. That's a gut punch, man. That's just, ugh. They made good moves. And if I'm Jerry DePoto, I'm sitting there, I'm just pissed. Everyone's going to say I make all these bad moves. He made good moves. The players didn't.
1: The Taylor Ward trade encapsulates everything I think about Jerry DePoto. It was a slow market. They needed a righty bat. They had the guy who leads the AL in OBP. Anyone looking at that trade at the time, there's nothing bad you could say about it. There's absolutely no other angle to take other than we had to make this move. This is a good move. You didn't give up too much for it. And look how it turned out. Taylor Ward hasn't been good. He actually got a hit yesterday. I think he was picked off trying either to steal second or at first. I mean, he just hasn't been good in his time with the Mariners, and that's not Jerry DePoto's fault. That's not the front office's fault. And sure, there are other things you can fault them on, but that is one of those moves you can isolate and be like, every single person, every rational person would have made that trade. And there's just something else going on here, whether it be the ballpark, whether it be what happens to guys when they come to Seattle that we just can't explain. Something else is at play here that goes way beyond team construction and building the right team.
0: There was a cancer in that clubhouse, I'm telling you. Something wasn't right.

0: It was a disconnect with communication with the front office. I think that you had a manager who was just, I mean, at the end of the day, I think he was going through the motions. I think Dan Wilson was doing what he knew how to do. Show up to the clubhouse, have a cup of coffee, talk to the guys, and that was it. I'm not even trying to be a jerk about Dan Wilson. I think he's amazing. He's awesome. The part that throws me off is he's a catcher, man. Catchers understand the game. They understand what needs to be done. And this guy knew this franchise inside and out. It's not like he was a new manager, really. I mean, he was, but he wasn't. He was around it so much. And he knew Edgar. I mean, it just he hit the ground running and that, on paper.
1: And that ended up being the big problem. He knew everyone way too much. He was too in-depth with this clubhouse. And when they look for a new manager, Alan, it's going to have to be someone that comes way far away from whatever mess we just saw this season.
0: Yeah. All right, we need to take a break. You know, it's funny that we're sitting here with all this Seahawk stuff. You know, we're 2-0, we're Super Bowl champs, and we're over here going, baseball. We got to let it out today because we got eliminated. If you're just joining us, Texas beats the Mets 3-1, eliminating us. I did not know that on the open of the show. Got corrected 5 minutes into a rant that I still believed. And a little embarrassing. You missed that. You'll want to go back and listen to the recording of that one, Jason. Get your buddies, grab a half rack of Rainier, and you'll love the show open today. Especially because you already know the spoiler alert what happened. You're going to hear me come in hot. And still believing, I'm not going to give up on this team. And then the guy calls up and he's like, hey, man, they got eliminated. Like, no, they didn't. I mean, come on, man, they didn't. They did? So, again, the listeners, why do we even have a show? The listeners already know all the things. What do they need us for? You know what we are? We're confidence builders. And by we, I mean me. I'm making people feel, oh, my God, I know a lot about sports. Because Alan sure doesn't. I know more than that clown, and he's got his show.
1: Oh, but you got the passion, as evidenced by the first half hour
0: and
1: of the
0: show. That's all it is. That's all it is. No knowledge, but lots of passion. Yes. All right. Hey, we're keeping it real, though. Again, I'm a hot mess. I'm a dumpster fire. And all I'm trying to do is show you what it's like to be part of the Mariners. All right. We're taking a break. It's 3:39. Jason Upton has your Northwest Sports headlines accurately done next.
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3: Good afternoon, I'm Jason Upton. The Mariners have officially been eliminated from playoff contention. The Texas Rangers beat the New York Mets 3-1 this afternoon to drive the final stake into the Mariners' struggle-filled season. And Alan, I know you need the headlines today just as much as anyone out there.
4: Yeah, you sure do, right? I need these headlines. I need to stay educated on what's happening here. And I'll tell you, man, this, as I've been saying, this it hurts, but it's... You know, I've secretly kind of thought, well, obviously, you know, it's going to be tough to come back from that, all of that. It's like, can we just end this thing right now? Because, I mean, they're not trying. You know, they got the walk-off last night. And, okay, that's great. But, and we hurt Houston. Good for us. But it just felt like the last couple of months, the team just didn't get the memo. It just feels like, how can they be playing like this? When you can see it on TV and you can watch the vibes and you can see the body language and you're watching on TV – and you can feel and experience that energy, that's how bad it was. You know, and again, it doesn't take a whole lot of insider talk. And then when you get the insider talk, you get a lot of validation. When you hear, you know, when Divish for the Seattle Times is telling you all the things that we're thinking, and he's got it from really good sources. I mean, he is dialed into this team. And man, I just, why is it so obvious? I mean, no one's coming out and really saying anything. I mean, they need to come out and say, we need to do better for you guys. We need to try harder as a team. But they're just kind of like, yeah, man, wish it was better. I mean, when a couple of the players said that, like, a couple of months ago, yeah, man, we're all disappointed in this season. Well, dude, it's not over yet. You know, now here on a day that we're eliminated, yeah, I'm disappointed in the season. You don't say that 2 months ago. You keep fighting. Hey, man, we haven't lived up to this yet, but we got a damn good team. We're going to answer this. We're pissed. I want to hear that. Didn't happen.
3: Yeah, and it sounds like we're going to hear, you know, the official response from the team on how the season's gone next week. I think Divish was saying Tuesday or Wednesday is when we're likely going to get a press conference. We're probably going to see Jerry DePoto, Justin Hollander, Dan Wilson. I mean, I guess I'll show his face. That's going to be a whole, you know, circus in itself next week, but... Mariners are done. You did mention they had a walk-off win yesterday, Alan, and we had talked after yesterday's show, you know, obviously with all the implications of what's to come this season. Was that George Kirby's last start as a Mariner? George Kirby, a guy who's been in so many high-leverage playoff situations for this team, one of the 50 greatest Mariners of all time, as announced earlier this season. Was that his last outing in Seattle?
4: Man, you know what? He does feel like... He's the guy that doesn't quite fit, and I mean the whole package. He's obviously a good pitcher, but he still has to up his game. He is good, but you know they say that he's a pitch and a half short of really being a true tough pitcher. It's like they figured him out a little bit, and he would be the guy to go first, right? And again, we have to be careful when we talk about this stuff. I mean, he's obviously a very good pitcher. I mean, all these guys are good pitchers. And it's not like we're booting their ass out of town. It's just like, you know, he's probably the most logical to go. That's what it feels like.
3: Yeah, and George did just, by all accounts, take a step back this season. And, you know, you wonder what his trade value is looking like right now. But, yeah, George Kirby, 5 innings, 4 runs allowed yesterday. But the Mariners pull it off in extras. They now kick off their final series of the season tonight in first of four against the LA Angels. There's still something to celebrate, though. The team is celebrating the longtime voice of the Mariners with Rick Riz Farewell Weekend. Riz announced before the season that this will be his final year calling games. The M's have since announced that he'll be inducted into the team's Hall of Fame next year. Tomorrow's going to feature special post-game fireworks. Riz is going to throw out the first pitch on Saturday. Anyone who attends Sunday's game will receive a Rick Riz placard, and some special tickets come with a Rick Riz t-shirt. No bigger fans than Rick Riz than in the zone.
4: Yeah, absolutely. We love him so much. And don't forget, you forgot to mention tonight, so long to the playoffs night. They'll be celebrating there, so it's going
3: to
4: be great.
3: Be sure to show up to that one. M's final series comes against the Angels, who are capping off a nightmare season of their own. They have the second-worst record in baseball. Coverage for tonight's opener begins at 5:30. First pitch is at 6:40 right here on KPUG with Brian Wu on the mound. Storm's nightmare of a season of their own has come to an end. They fell to Dallas Wings 103-91 last night in their final game of the year. Dominique Malonga led the team with 29 points. Rookie Awa Pham added 22 as the Storm suffered their fifth straight loss. They ended the year with the worst record in the WNBA and their worst in franchise history at 8-36. Storm will now

0: I looked to earn the first pick in the 2027 draft, though the date for the lottery has not yet been announced. Sounders picked up their first win in over 4 months last night. Seattle blanked Real Salt Lake 2-0 to snap their franchise record 13-match winless streak. Danny Mazowski scored in the 48th minute. Albert Rusnak added a goal against his former team in the win. Sounders are back on Saturday when they host Minnesota United. Former Huskies star is making a season debut in primetime tonight. Michael Penix Jr. is starting at quarterback for the Falcons when they travel to Lambeau Field to take on the Packers. It'll be his first appearance since Week 11 last November when he tore his left ACL before undergoing the third ACL surgery of his career. Penix will aim to help the Falcons pick up their first win of the season, revive their struggling offense, which has just scored 16 points over their first two games. Alan, it's going to be nice to see Penix back on the field.
1: Yeah, and obviously things are not going well for his team. I mean, we had them as a possible playoff team, but it's not looking that way currently. But the Packers, they're looking pretty soft themselves. The numbers, I mean, they're not protecting their quarterback. They got issues.
0: Yeah, that week one against Minnesota might be one of the worst losses of the entire season based on the lead they had in the third. You know, it took them overtime to beat the Jets last week. They just haven't been really impressive at all. And as a Detroit Lions fan in the NFC North that, you know, a lot of people have talked about as one of the best divisions in football, it's not really seeming like that as much now. The Packers have just had a nightmare first couple weeks.
1: Yeah, and again, I mean, this is a great opportunity for the Falcons and for Penix, right? And no real expectations they're going to get the win. You know, at some point you still have to favor Green Bay just because.
0: Yeah.
1: But that'll be an interesting football game tonight, no doubt. You got to believe one of these teams is going to get right.
0: Yeah, you should be. Game kicks off at 5:15 from Lambeau. Week four of the high school football season's also kicking off tonight with a pair of Thursday night matchups here in Whatcom County. Linden's hosting Bellingham in their first matchup since 2017, and Ferndale is hosting 4A powerhouse Glacier Peak. Both of those games kick off at 7 o'clock. The Zone will be live at Nooksack Valley High School tomorrow for the Pioneers' first ever football matchup against Squalicum. That'll be right here on KPUG. We'll also be airing Lummi Nation's game against Muckleshoot Tribal School over on K-Bay. And school's back in session, and Western's women's soccer team is making their debut in front of students tonight. The Vikings are hosting Montana State Billings for a special Welcome Back Week celebration. Vikes own a 3-1-3 record ahead of their third game in GNAC play. The match gets underway at 7 o'clock tonight from Harrington Field. Meanwhile, the men's team is currently playing at St. Martin's. They just scored. They have a 1-0 lead with just about 6 minutes to go in regulation. Western volleyball is up north against Alaska Anchorage. I'm Jason Upton for more.
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0: rules. Seattle Seahawks, the champs, are going to be on Hard Knocks this year.
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0: And the Patriots the year after.
1: 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I love the fact that the NFL is...
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1: 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And they are also not intrusive. 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And that's the thing about Hard Knocks. Like, you're going to just mess up my world, my system, you know? 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
3: I'm Dan Patrick, and this is Above the Noise. The Falcons are a mess, but take a closer look at tonight's opponent, the Packers. They might not be that far behind. Yeah, they are 1-1, lead the NFL in penalties, though, struggled mightily in pass protection, and could be without 6 of their 10 highest-paid players. That's quite a list of problems for a team with Super Bowl aspirations. It's difficult to blame Green Bay for injuries. Nobody plans on losing that much talent early in the season. The Packers don't have much room for error. The NFC North, too competitive to spend September waiting for everybody to get healthy. Every game matters. Atlanta comes into tonight desperate to turn its season around. Green Bay should feel a similar sense of urgency. The Falcons might be getting most of the negative attention right now, but the Packers have problems on their own, and another loss tonight would make them considerably harder to ignore. I'm Dan Patrick, and this is Above the Noise. 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
6: There's been a major merger in our city. 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
7: This is brand new. 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
6: Yes, it's an Imperial hard cider.
7: It is 8.5%.
6: 8.5%. Yeah. That'll help me forget my opening rant at 3 o'clock that went sideways.
7: You know, we all have our days.
6: That's a very good point you bring up. All right, and then you obviously brought in some stuff from Lost Giants.
7: I mean, this is technically the first official interview where I get to rep both brands.
6: How about that?
7: It's kind of fun. I get to bring twice the cider now.
6: Now, do you have any restrictions here as far as, like, are the Lost Giants people said, okay, we'll do this, but you can't change this, this, and this, or at this point could everything? I mean, there's so many different flavors and brands and all the things here.
7: Well, so when we did this... a lot of people are like, are you going to change distributors? Distributors are the ones that are selling your product.

0: conduct. So Dickerson here locally, they are the Lost Giants distributor. They were part of the talks. Like, they're like, do not change this super successful recipes. Do not change it. And we're like, done. We're not going to change it. People like Lost Giants for what it is. It's different than what Bellingham Cider does. And I think both existing in the market is good. So we're not changing it. We're going to keep it the same. I think that also builds the trust with the community. We're not out to just be like, oh, we brought our competition and now we're going to just change everything. No, it's not about that at all. We want to see Bellingham stay a strong cider leader in the Apple State. We want to make sure that we're not taking away from the map, that we're just adding to it, and that we can just build on what they've done. And then also we get a chance to expand ourselves. So did we see this forthcoming last year? No. Like, we would have been like, that is the funniest bar joke you've ever told us by Lost Giants. But here we are. They, Abe and Brad, approached us and said, hey, we're looking to sell. And we're like, well, we don't want someone else to buy you. We don't want you the brand leaving Bellingham. We like that we have Bellingham representation in the stores. So I guess we're interested. And now here we are.
1: The one thing I've noticed since I've come back home as an adult, the last 4 years that I've been here, is all the beer community, the cider community, you guys really all function as one. I mean, you would think it would be just so competitive, and on one hand it is, but it's very friendly competition. You guys seem to all be rooting for each other.
0: I think we really do. Like, you kind of want to have that like a healthy competition. But I always feel like the second you meet somebody, you're like, oh, I got a new best friend. It's just like you live the same life. You talk with, you are in the same community. You're trying to do all the good things in the community. So it's just kind of easy. It just falls into place. So I, you know, before this, I didn't get to hang out with the Lost Giants guys a lot. And now that we have, it just feels like kismet. Like, yeah, we just hit it off. It just seems natural.
1: There are some differences. Obviously, over at Bellingham Cider, you guys are right downtown by the museum there. Mm-hmm. You know, it's a wonderful restaurant in there. Just incredible. The best chicken and waffles in the city. Yeah. And there's lots of things. Great cocktail lounge, the whole thing. You guys really do an incredible job. Great setting. And then Lost Giants is kind of a different vibe altogether.
0: And, you know, this is why I'm excited, because I get to go over there. And, you know, my background, I like doing a lot of events. You can't do a lot of events when people are trying to eat their chicken and waffles. You're like, and now the clowns are coming in and we're going to have a flea market, you know, and the servers kind of get mad because it takes away from their tips. So for me, I'm very excited that we get to have a space where we can do more nonprofit events. We can do more community events. It's a large space. It has a nice area back in the production room for an event space. A lot of classes happen there. There's yoga, there's line dancing, there's hip hop. We're going to continue that, and we're just going to build on that. So we're hoping that, you know, it seems kind of tucked away in there, but we're hoping to kind of change that in the mind of Bellingham and become more of a community hub and invite more people and just make it more of a gathering place right there in the center of Bellingham.
1: That's awesome. Well, we look forward to doing both. Is there going to be anything that we notice differently, or is it really just, is it going to feel basically to us as consumers just business as usual?
0: We really hope that you feel like it's still business as usual. The only thing different is that Brad and Abe are going to be on the other side of the bar drinking with you instead of serving you.
1: There you go.
0: I mean, that's what we hope for. And you get to see me a little bit more often because I can come out from the office and say hi to everybody and hang out. So
1: very good. And we'll have to have you come in here. I like these regular segments. We had you in here for Beer Week. It seems like every other week is Beer Week in the city.
0: It's been a really good year for me to have an excuse to come see you.
1: And I appreciate that. We do here in the zone. I know everybody here, you're going to join us over on Cafe tomorrow
0: morning.
1: Yeah,
0: it's going to be a bigger party tomorrow and bring in reinforcements. So.
1: All right. Well, rest up for that. And congratulations to you guys.
0: Well, thank you.
1: It's going to be great. I mean, we obviously just two great brands coming together as one. And we know the people behind the scenes are all wonderful. So here we go, right? Bring it on.
0: You know, flattery will get you more cider.
1: And that's really the goal here. All right, good to see you, Shannon.
0: Thanks so much.
1: Right.
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1: All right, we're go for launch. 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Well, if you haven't heard, the Mariners have been eliminated from the playoffs earlier today. It was Texas knocking off the Mets 3-1, and so that means we're done. It's over. I learned that from one of our listeners into my 3 o'clock open. 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Yes, Facebook, X, Instagram, all the things. So feel free to reach out. Bummed out about the Mariners season, no doubt about that. It was a tough one. From the very, very start, you know, from the World Baseball Classic, we're cleaning up an argument. Two of our key players, Cal and Randy. I mean, you saw the press conference Randy had. I mean, that was real. You know, it's just a stupid little handshake right up until it really set a tone for this team, and they never recovered. Now, obviously, there's a lot more that goes into a team falling apart, especially a team with high expectations, but just all in all, just what a really, really tough season this was. Last night, I mean, there was a silver lining in all of this. Josh Naylor, we're playing the Astros.
2: Pitch on the way to Josh. Swing and a line drive into center field. Base hit. The Mariners walk it off. Josh Naylor with an RBI single. And the Mariners come from behind. Walk it off. And they beat the Astros 6-5. And the Mariners will live for another day. Holy smokes, what a finish.
1: And what Rick Riz meant was they'll live for another half day until the Mets must end the season. And they ended our season by losing to Texas. So it's going to be between Texas and Houston. By the way, if Texas and Houston tie, is it the – who owns the tiebreaker on that one? I think the Astros. Is that right? Ugh. Anyway, I mean, just look at the Astros, man. They're a dumpster fire on paper.

0: paper. And we were, I mean, again, just trying to figure this out. I mean, their manager is just playing out the season. He's done. General manager gone. They got a bunch of cooks in the kitchen. The owner's like running baseball operations, which is scary. And still, they're just kind of right there. Ugh, man, just a tough one to figure out. Thursday night football. Green Bay Packers are hosting Michael Penix and the Atlanta Falcons. And both teams not playing well. Not playing well at all, but it's football and it's Thursday night, so we'll take it. Speaking of Michael Penix, we're going to talk Husky football with Andy Yamashita. He's the Times beat reporter. We're going to talk to him here in our second segment in just a handful of minutes, so stick around for that. Sam Darnold, your quarterback. There's been speculation about him. Obviously, we've got the Sunday early game at Washington against the Commanders. He had a press conference today. He answered some questions. He said his glute injury. This is the first time he's actually talked about his glute injury.
1: Do you think he'll be able to play Sunday? Or,
2: I'm really striving for that. But again, like I said, I'm just taking it day by day. Also, don't want to jinx anything.
3: How did your body in the injury area react to practicing yesterday?
2: Yeah, it felt good. Just obviously a little bit of soreness, but felt really good.
4: Sam, if I remember correctly, you didn't go into the the medical tent right away. It was, I think, a couple minutes. Did you think that you were okay at first?
2: Yeah, there's some things that happen on the field that, you get banged up a little bit and something feels a little weird and feel weird coming off to the sideline, and then you're able to shake it off after a couple of minutes on the sideline, but it wasn't that way. The pain just kind of lingered and wasn't really able to throw, and that was the main concern.
0: Yeah, you can't really shake it off when it's your booty unless you're on a dance floor, but it just feels like such a goofy injury, right? A glute injury, and it happened so freakishly. But again, Drew Lock comes in getting the job done. There are people that actually have brought up, is this a quarterback controversy? What if Sam comes back and he's not very good? We'll see. Sam says he's been pretty impressed with Drew. And the job that he has done to keep this team rolling.
2: Yeah, it's unbelievable, man. Just, and again, like, none of us in this building are surprised at what happened. He's a baller, went out there, played really well, and just very happy for him. And just, it was cool. Just cool to see his process throughout the week and how he attacked it, and to go out there and, like I said, perform the way that he did. It was no surprise.
0: The one thing that we're pretty excited about, and again, I feel really grateful to have had Hard Knocks. I don't know how you're looking at that. I mean, I went into that thinking, okay, this will be entertaining. This will be fun to see our team behind the scenes and how they gloss it up and do all the editing, from an entertainment standpoint. But we really got a chance to look a little deeper under the hood on this team because they, I mean, obviously they played good football, but it was almost vanilla how they did it as far as, just here's our narrative, here's what we're going to do, and then they did it. And, there was no drama. There were some close games, but, they just did their thing, and it just kind of worked out nicely for us. And, here our QB goes down to open the season, and then, we're still 2-0. We beat the team that we played in the Super Bowl, and then we come back, and that performance against Arizona. Arizona came into that game with momentum at home, coming off that win over the Chargers. And then, 7-7, they had to be feeling themselves in the locker room like, hey, man, all right, here we go. We got this team, the Seahawks team, that has beaten us 9 straight, not today. And then, boom, Drew Lock just unleashes. And, 24 unanswered points, and we win 31-7. I mean, just pretty exciting stuff. Obviously, JSN's been going off. And it just feels like, we're just getting started with this Seahawks team. We have so much weaponry we haven't really used yet. I mean, it really just feels like the JSN show. And thank God Drew Lock can throw the ball to him. But, just make no mistake, when we start playing these tougher teams, we got weapons. And that's what I'm most excited to see. I'm curious when Sam gets back in there. Remember on Hard Knocks where he's, spinning the ball even better. And, this is going to be his first year as, Super Bowl champ, and now he gets it. And, everybody's pretty locked into how they're going to play football. And then you just think,

0: the weapons are going to be there. You know, we start using those tight ends more. I mean, I love it. And you get the feeling that Brian Flurry, our new OC, you get the feeling that, you know, he's gonna keep this interesting. At no point, I mean, at any point, are you like, well, we still have a new OC and we're not sure? I mean, aren't you already feeling good? Like, yeah, we're covered. I mean, is there anything bothering you about this Seahawks team right now? I mean, obviously we want Sam to come back. And yes, we came from 10-0 down at home and had to win a game. But at the same time, you're like, yeah, but we got a good defense, and that's why we have a really good defense. When the Seahawks win, and this has been their calling card back in the day, even when they were winning Super Bowls, you know, again, it was defense. Just keep the team in the game, and we'll get there. And so, I mean, is there anything bugging you at this point? I mean, we're scoring points. You know, JSN, you know, he gets the big contract, and, I mean, he feels like he needs a bigger one already. I mean, it's working. And, again, it's only two games, but, you know, we just feel confident about this. QB1 went down. You know, I mean, there are other teams, look at you know, Jackson Dart with the Giants. You know, you got Harbaugh in there. Like, all right, this is great. They get their first exciting win. Next thing you know, Dart goes down, and you're like, uh-oh. I mean, they could have been a playoff team maybe, and now what? You know, our guy goes down, hey, just, you know, Drew Lock, put him in there. I mean, we know the guy. It's not like he's some random backup. You know, we knew who Drew Lock would be. We knew that there was a lot of confidence in him for the last handful of years. So it's kind of exciting. Kind of exciting that we just have all the things. Devin Weatherspoon, he says Nehemiah Pritchett and Rodney Thomas have really stepped up into bigger roles this season with the Seahawks.
1: They do their thing, man. Like I said, we preach every time. We always coach the next man up mentality, so it's like everybody's going to be prepared by the time the game come out there. But those guys, man, they ain't do nothing but doing what they do every day. They work at it every day. If you see them practice, man, they go about their business the right way. So when you see it happen in a game, it's just like, yeah, we worked on that in practice. So they just doing their thing, man, right now, and I'm glad to see them boys ball. I'm trying to see how far we can go with this, man.
0: Yeah, boy, I'm just feeling stacked, right? Russell Wilson, remember him? He used to be a quarterback in Seattle. He says he's always had a lot of respect for Drew Lock.
2: I think they're also doing it with Drew Lock, who's playing the backup quarterback position. Just step in, that is not easy to do. And he's done a great job of stepping in and filling that gap. And I was actually traded from Seattle to Denver, and Drew Lock was in that trade. And Drew, you've done a great job of stepping in, making our Seattle Seahawks proud over the past 2 weeks, really, man. Honestly, like it's been cool to watch. Your success and everything else. And so you got such a good arm talent. I remember watching you in college. When you went to Missouri, it was cool to watch.
0: Remember when Russell Wilson, you know, we it's weird to hear him with a deeper voice because he's like talking like normal. And then, you know, we'd always see him after the games. Like he's all like, yeah, and we're going to play great football. We're all excited. Ah. And it just now he's just kind of like he's talking. It's like he's, I'm a man now. But anyway, interesting. Really interesting. I don't know if you see much of him on television. Curious what you think about his analysis so far. Feels like he's still kind of feeling it. Still feels like he's on the B team as far as the pregame shows go. But, you know, again, the guy's won a Super Bowl, so who cares? All right, let's take a break. It's 4:16. Up next, we're going to talk Husky football. Jason's laughing at me. Man, I came in. I'm discombobulated. I'm off kilter today. I don't know. I just don't have it today. I don't have it. I thought I did. But Andy Yamashita is coming up next. He's the Times beat reporter. We'll talk Husky football next. My name is Alan Fee. I think we're still in the zone.
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1: I saw where the Seattle Seahawks sold for, what, $9.6 billion? 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Almost $3.6 billion less than Seattle. The Broncos in 2022 sold for $4.6 billion. The Panthers sold in 2018 for $2.2 billion. The Bills in 2014 sold for $1.4 billion. We should have a sports investment person on. I need somebody smart who could help me understand that. 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
2: The Washington Huskies are 3-0 after last week's win over Eastern Washington. Before that, Utah State. And, of course, they won the Apple Cup. 3-0, Jason, but how good is this team? That's the real question, because here comes Big Ten play, right? Andy Yamashita is the beat reporter for the Seattle Times. He's joining us in the zone. Andy, always appreciate your time. How are you, man?
3: I'm doing good. Thanks for having me, guys.
2: What do you think? Are you worried about this team? Because, yes, they're 3-0, but they haven't exactly blown away the lesser teams.
3: Yeah, I think it's certainly reasonable to have questions about this team. They haven't really played anyone, two group of six opponents in an FCS team. That's why this game is so interesting and so important. It's a real chance, the first chance, to see what Washington looks like against a team that has an equal level of talent on the field and how they handle, you know, an Anthony Smith on the edge, a preseason second-team All-American. Same with Greg Johnson on the interior of their offensive line. The left guard from Minnesota had some All-American preseason hype. So this is a great chance to see where Washington really is after a little bit of an underwhelming start to the season. And, you know, can set the table for either a big run and potentially, again, we're talking about the CFP, or, you know, reevaluating where this team is in the Big Ten.
4: So, Andy, the Huskies come into the season, they're ranked top 20 in the country with the AP poll. Couple of unconvincing wins against Wazoo and Utah State. They're dropped out. The voters are unconvinced with this team. Heading into Big Ten play, where do most of the questions lie with the Huskies, in your opinion?
3: I think they almost all lie on the offense. I think the defense has looked as advertised outside of the penalty issues, which defensive coordinator Ryan Walters addressed on Tuesday. But the biggest question is, can this team put points on the board, especially with a depleted running backs room, a new offensive line? I think that there's some real questions about how they run the ball. Jed Fish has said this week that if they can get between 125 and 175 yards rushing per game, including what DeMond can do with his legs, he'd be happy. But against those Big Ten teams that like to run the ball, that like to eat the clock, does throwing the ball a lot, does utilizing that screen game as much as they did against Eastern Washington work? I think that all remains to be seen, and Minnesota will be the first chance to really test that.
4: Yeah, I think that's one of the big questions for me with this team. Like you mentioned, they've been hurt really bad with their running backs. I think their top three running backs are out right now. Does that change the plan with them? Like you said, we saw some of this with Ethan Washington, but are they going to have to become more pass happy just personnel wise with, you know, this depleted running back room?
3: I think, again, we'll see with this game, but against Eastern Washington was the first time that they really pivoted away from running between the tackles and trying to make that work as much and lean heavily on that screen game. Jed Fish called more screens against Eastern Washington than he has in any game in his Washington career up to this point. So, again, he said, and the offensive line coach Michael Switzer both said, that that was more about the looks Eastern Washington was giving them and what they felt like they could take. But against Minnesota, against a better defensive line, it will be interesting to see if they continue to do that, or if that was truly just the case of they saw something on the film with Eastern Washington.
4: You know, one of the big questions for the Huskies since they entered the Big Ten, and it's just become more and more talked about since then, is like, okay, how are you going to line up with the trenches that you see from some of these Big Ten teams? Obviously with the defensive line, but like you said, most of the questions with the Huskies right now are on the offense. Do we feel like the offensive line right now is well prepared to head into Big Ten play with some of these bigger teams they're going to be seeing? Where are you sitting with that?
3: It's been an interesting time with the offensive line. They were really kind of billed as one of the strengths of this team. They returned four starters from a year ago when they looked so massively improved on where they were in 2024, only losing Carver Willis, who's now with the San Francisco 49ers at left tackle. He was a left tackle last year. Now he's playing guard. But, you know, it's been a mixed group. You know, they've tried to mix Champ Talele in at right guard for Garen Hatchett some. Garen Hatchett himself missed almost all the spring and a lot of the fall with an arm injury. You've got Landon Hatchett still hasn't played. That's a two-year captain. That's your starting center. They think he's a game-time decision for this week, but he hasn't appeared yet in the game this season. Didn't do anything in the spring or fall while rehabbing from the broken wrist he suffered against Illinois last year. And then at left tackle, you know, Cody Green comes in, had all the hype, five-star kid, and, you know, they're asking a lot of him, even with all the hype, even with the Matter Day connections and his time spent down there. It's a lot to ask a freshman to step in at left tackle. We've seen him have to kind of adjust and learn how to trust himself and trust his scheme and play with guys he's never played with before. So there's been a lot of moving pieces on their offensive line, maybe a little more than they anticipated going into this season. And again, Minnesota with Anthony Smith, with a good linebacker core, with a good defense, is really going to test them, not only in their ability to set the edge in the run game, but also can they protect the quarterback the way they have through the first couple weeks? That'll all remain to be seen.
2: Andy, when you look at this Big Ten schedule, I mean, there's some obviously monsters that we have to get past. You know, you don't necessarily traditionally think of Minnesota as a tough team, but how important is it to get a W against these guys? Because it's only going to get tougher.
3: I think you nailed it right there, right? This is a team that if you are going to compete for a CFP berth, if you're going to stake your claim at the top of the conference, this is a team you should handle. You should beat. But Minnesota also, even if they haven't necessarily pushed the top of the conference, have been solidly in that second tier. Two consecutive 8-5 seasons since the Big Ten expanded to the West Conference. They finished 5-4 both years, which is better or tied with Washington. Washington was 5-4 in 25 and didn't reach five wins in the conference in 2024. So it's easy to look ahead at, you know, a ranked USC team potentially next week, a ranked Iowa team potentially the week after that. But you know, the conference in the middle of the conference is good, and it's not easy to establish yourself there in the first place. So beating Minnesota, showing that you're still above maybe what that second tier is, the Illinois of the world, the, you know, teams like that, I think this goes a long way, especially after an underwhelming start to the year.
4: Andy, I want to talk a little bit about Demond Williams Jr. There's a lot of things around him maybe not going his way, right? The three running backs are out. The offensive line hasn't, you know, completely been there health-wise. Wide receiver, you lost Denzel Boston to the draft. We just learned that Christian Moss, their other top receiver this year, is going to be out for a couple months. So there's not a whole lot of consistency in terms of the weapons around him. But as we saw at the end of that Apple Cup, man, I mean, when he's scrambling and when things fall down around him, this is why we talk about him so much. He just has those talents to be able to scramble and do all this stuff. Is he that kind of guy, do you think, where if there's all these questions around the offense with who's available and who's not, with some of these Big Ten games, does it just come down to him putting the cape on and seeing like just how high this guy's potential is?
3: I think that's a part of it, but I think that was always a part of it for Washington. I think Demond and everything he's flashed through the first year, 2 years he's been in the program, you knew it was going to get to a point where he was going to have to elevate this team and this offense. And again, like you said, missing Denzel Boston, they're asking a lot of him. He said he's happy to do whatever they need of him, whether that means running the ball more, whether that means staying in the pocket more, whatever that looks like, he's excited for it. I think his legs are such an interesting part of his game because he hasn't relied on it as much as maybe it appears sometimes. Accuracy has really been his trademark as a quarterback, even going back to his time as a high school prospect at Batcha in Arizona. And he's been shakier there than I think we've seen in his first season as a starter. But I think part of that has been him trying to build up that trust, build up that relationship with a lot of his receivers. You got to remember, right, Christian Moss took every single rep this fall with the top offense because they thought that was going to be their new Denzel Boston. Then he gets hurt on the second play of the Apple Cup. Now you've got these freshmen, Jordan Clay, Trez Davis, Mason James, forced into snaps because Christian's no longer available, and they haven't had the reps with them on. They haven't had that time in the fall to get used to him because they were with the second offense because Moss was taking the first reps. So I think as he gets more comfortable with them, maybe you'll see those accuracy questions start to fade again. You know, some of those throws he made to Rashid Williams was a lot of trust. A lot of those back shoulder throws where you're trusting the receiver to win that one-on-one battle, he's starting to make those, starting to trust those receivers to win those battles. And I think that as they continue to grow that relationship, it'll be interesting to see if he can regain that confidence in the rest of his receiving core.
2: We're in the zone with Andy Yamashita, Times beat reporter for the Washington Huskies. Can you take us inside this program? It really stood out to me during the Apple Cup. There were coaches running out onto the field kind of, you know, bitching out some players there that weren't, you know, doing everything the way they needed them to do. I'm kind of curious, almost Hard knock style, can you take us behind the scenes of this program? What's it like inside this locker room with the Huskies and Jed Fisher's coaches and his coaching style? What's the vibe there?
3: You know, it's interesting. I think, you know, a lot of that was just the discipline aspect of it. I think it's an interesting group. They have a lot of aspirations. They have a lot of expectations on what they could do this year. It's, again, a group that's learning and trying to pave a path in a new conference, in a new world of college football. I think they're a very forward-looking group in terms of the way that they look at NIL and the way that they consider the modern landscape of college football. There's not a lot of nostalgia there. There's not a lot of wondering or wishing things could be the way it is. It's a lot of, this is what we have, this is what we're dealing with, this is how we move forward. So it's an interesting staff to be around. It's an interesting staff to talk to. Almost their responses about questions bigger than, you know, the X's and O's sometimes are more fascinating. But it's going to be an interesting season. I think, again, they entered this year with a lot of expectations, a lot of some hype, as you mentioned, being in the top 25 for preseason before dropping out. You win this game, you're probably back in there. And then it's about what you can do against those top teams. And we're back at the conversations we're having at the beginning of the year about, can they beat the best teams on their schedule?
2: You mentioned some of those fascinating things. I'm genuinely curious what kinds of things you've heard that beyond the X's and O's about this program.
3: I think it's a lot of stuff about the kind of, I'm trying to think about how to say this. And there's just not a lot of griping about the situation. You know, they'll do their public, you know, calls for support and talk about stuff like that. But it's a lot of, you know, kind of understanding this is the way college sports works now. We're not going to worry about, you know, all the discussions around NIL. We're just going to deal with it. And we're going to do it our way. And we're going to, you know, I think the way that they've recruited has been really interesting. They're a staff that has always been willing to maybe do things to make it more appealing for top prospects to come to a place. And that means doing stuff like recruiting teammates, high school teammates, bringing on, you know, a sibling or something like that to entice a kid who's maybe super highly ranked to consider the school a little bit more, and providing those things around the program to make it more enticing in a way that I don't think other Washington coaches have necessarily emphasized in the past. So it's kind of stuff like that that I'd say is interesting in the way they talk about college football.
4: You know, Andy, you speak about recruiting. We're pretty interested in a couple of guys in particular on this Huskies football team. Being here in Whatcom County, we have a couple of local guys that are on this team. You mentioned Landon Gear and Hatchett from Ferndale. They play a really key role on this offensive line. And then Cade Eldridge, who I think transferred from USC a couple of years ago. What can you tell us about those guys' role on this year's Huskies team?
3: Yeah, you know, Landon obviously is a critical part. I think a lot of what they expected their offensive line to be stemmed from what they thought they were going to get out of Landon Hatchett. You know, he's in his fourth season of college football. He's played a lot of center. He's been a captain of the Huskies for the last two seasons now. You know, it's pretty rare to have a multi-year captain, and now he's got a fifth season with the changing eligibility rules. He could be a three-year captain at Washington if he comes back for another season after this. And you've seen maybe some of the struggles they've had of not having Landon in there. Colt Dederich, who's playing center for them right now, who will get the start if Landon can't go against Minnesota, is a true tackle, He's never really played center at this level or even any level before coming to Washington from Sam Houston State during the offseason. So I think, you know, you can't overstate how important Landon is to this group. And Garrett Hatchett, too, you know, brings a lot of experience. He's one of these guys who, you know, started his career at Washington, left for Oklahoma when everything kind of blew up to see what was out there, and then came back, you know, and figured it wasn't always better somewhere else, and, you know, starts 13 games last season, has some injuries this year. But, you know, when Chance Talalea, who was competing with him for those right guard snaps, you know, had a rough couple series in the Apple Cup, they put Garen in, he really settled the line down, and they were able to establish a little bit of a running game before Jaden Lamar and Quay Carr got hurt. So I think it's hard to understate how important the Hatchetts have been to this program and what they do. And then with Cade Eldridge, he's a fascinating player. You know, he played like every position at Lyndon Christian when he was there. He's got running back experience. He's got edge rusher experience. He's got tight end experience. He's been Jed Fitch's primary fullback since he got to Washington, which is not a position that Fish had used a lot at Arizona. So it's kind of a role that he forced Fish into creating. And he was in line for a lot of repetitions during the Michigan game last year before he broke his foot. So he's coming off of injury. You know, they really like their tight end room, what they're doing with Decker DeGraff and Barrett, but Cade Eldridge is right there. I would not be surprised to see him get some snaps on the goal line again this season like he did a year ago. And again, with all the running back injuries, he's been a guy that they said, like, we're going to treat him like a running back in a couple of different packages. You saw him in the backfield multiple times against Eastern Washington. I'd expect that to continue going forward.
4: Hey, well, super cool to hear some of our guys are doing over there with UW. One more thing for Andy. Thursday Night Football tonight, our old friend Michael Penix making his season debut with the Falcons, coming off his third ACL surgery. What do you see there with him? Can we expect him to, you know, play solid? I mean, this is pretty unprecedented territory for a player to be coming back from.
3: I mean, I never covered Michael Penix. I got here in 24 after he'd already left, but obviously watched everything he did during that 2023 season, and, you know, a season that Husky fans won't forget. Obviously, I think people up here in the Pacific Northwest are really going to be pulling for him. Probably maybe the most watched game outside of the Atlanta region will probably be out here. So, you know, I think, you know, he's everywhere in this program. They did a bunch of remodels when Fish came here, and one of the first things they did was put in a big mural of Penix in the team tunnel. So he's clearly left a huge impact on football fans out here, on Husky fans out here, and it'll be exciting to see what he can do with an Atlanta team that needs everything they can get right now.
2: Andy, you do an incredible job, man. We really appreciate you taking time out and dropping some knowledge on us. That's some good stuff going into this Minnesota game. All the best to you, and we look forward to talking to you throughout the season, if you'll allow it.
3: Absolutely, guys. Thanks for having me.
2: All right, brother. Talk to you real soon. All right, there you go. He's awesome. Andy Yamashita, Times beat reporter for the Seattle Times. Interesting stuff there. Some good takes there on our friends from Ferndale. You know, nice to see Ferndale get represented, and he's all over that. And he's got the LC boy getting some sunshine there. That's awesome.

0: Boy, Andy's on his stuff. I mean, to know all the guys on this college football roster and be able to go back, Cade Eldridge, Lenny Christian, played all around the team. It's like, man, you're dialed in. Oh, my goodness.
1: Absolutely. Well, someone's got to be dialed in on this show, right? All right, let's take a timeout. Jason's got your Northwest Sports headlines on the other side. It's 437. He's Jason Upton. I'm Alan.
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0: Good afternoon, I'm Jason Upton. The Mariners have officially been eliminated from playoff contention. Texas Rangers beat the New York Mets 3-1 this afternoon to drive the final stake into the Mariners' struggle-filled season. M's are now kicking off their final series of the season tonight in the first of 4 games against the LA Angels. There's still something to celebrate, though, as the team is honoring the longtime voice of the Mariners with Rick Riz's farewell weekend. Riz announced before the season that this will be his final year calling games, and the M's have since announced that he'll be inducted into the team's Hall of Fame next year. Tomorrow will feature post-game fireworks before Riz throws out the first pitch on Saturday. Anyone who attends Sunday's game will receive a Rick Riz placard and some special tickets that come with a Rick Riz t-shirt.
1: You know, I got to tell you, there's one thing that this Mariners team did well all season long. We know how to retire numbers. We know how to have an opening day ceremony. We know how to celebrate our guys. Even guys we're about to push out of the, out of the system here. And I'm talking about our manager. But I mean, we know how to party. We know how to have a good time and celebrate guys and bobblehead them and do all the things. Statues. We can work on those. Wins on the field. That would be really helpful.
0: Well, you're right. There's almost been a whole nother side plot to this Mariners season where they're celebrating their 50th anniversary. They're having all their old, their iconic players back. They're celebrating Rick Riz. They announce a Randy Johnson statue's coming up. They introduce a 9/11 statue with Mike Cameron. I mean, there's so much history being sprinkled throughout this Mariners season. It just kills me that we're not getting a reason to really get behind that momentum that they're giving us.
1: I know. Eliminated today and oof. Just it's tough, but we knew it was coming. It's just so disappointing. I did see, and it is worth noting, I think it's super cool. Cal Raleigh has a show, if you don't know, he brought a camera crew up to Rick Riz. This was not during a game. Cal was in his sweats. He wasn't in full uniform or anything, but he showed up with the camera crew for Rick Riz, And you know the chest protector that Cal wears, if you've ever looked closely at that, he has very much tailored to him. You know, it's got the Space Needle on it, Seattle and all that. And Cal showed him, he said, this is the chest protector I'm going to wear. He just got it. He unboxed it like they do on Instagram. He did an unboxing for Rick Riz, which I thought was awesome. And, you know, Rick is on there and Cal's on there and, you know, some of the top 50 players and all the things. And he said, Rick, I'm going to wear this weekend in honor of you. And then I'm going to frame it and give it back to you.
9: Wow.
1: And so it'll be game worn by Cal. That was a really cool moment. As much as, you know, we're talking baseball and, you know, we're so frustrated. We're heartbroken. I mean, we had so many great expectations. We've been there around this team. You know, we've met players. You know, we've been blessed to get down to Arizona and do all that. And we all had expectations. We wanted so much. I mean, think about when a city comes alive, when your team is winning, you know, the whole region's going, and all of a sudden the Fairweather fans come out, and even the people that shop and get their merch at Walmart, you know, they all show up, and it's kind of exciting. And we're not going to get that. And we had that last year, and thank God for the Seahawks.
9: M's final series comes against the Angels, who are capping off a nightmare season of their own with the second-worst record in baseball. Coverage for tonight's opener begins at 5:30. First pitch is at 6:40 right here on KPUG with Brian Wu on the mound. Storm's nightmare season of their own has come to an end. They fell to the Dallas Wings 103-91 last night in their final game of the year. Dominique Malonga led the team with 29 points, and rookie Awa Pham added 22 as the Storm suffered their fifth straight loss. They ended the year with the worst record in the WNBA and their worst in franchise history at 8-36. Storm will now look to earn the first pick in the 2027 draft, though the date for the lottery has not yet been announced. Sounders picked up their first win in over 4 months last night. Seattle blanked Real Salt Lake 2-0 to snap their franchise record 13-match winless streak. Danny Mazovsky scored in the 48th minute. Albert Rusnik added a goal of his own against his former team in the win. Sounders are back.
10: Is there one team that
9: Minnesota United. Former Huskies star is making a season debut in primetime tonight. Michael Penix Jr. is starting at quarterback for the Falcons when they travel to Lambeau Field to take on the Packers. It'll be his first appearance since Week 11 last November when he tore his left ACL before undergoing the third ACL surgery of his career. Penix will aim to help the Falcons pick up their first win of the season and revive a struggling offense, which has scored just 16 points over the first two games. The game kicks off at 5:15 from Lambeau. Week 4 of the high school football season is also kicking off tonight with a pair of Thursday night matchups in Whatcom County. Linden is hosting Bellingham in their first matchup since 2017. Bayhawks coach Adam Leonard told us earlier this year, he's been waiting for this game against Linden for years.
10: Is there one team that I'd really like to beat, that team in particular? Which one is it?
11: Oh, my gosh. You know, I would initially say Seaholm, but I'm not going to say Seaholm. And I would say Seaholm or Squalicum because they're the city rivals. This is a team that Bellingham High School has not played in, I believe, 5 or 6 years. I'm going to want to have to say Linden High School. Football coach, just the players that are, you know, that continue to, you know, just surprise everyone. They're just a well-oiled machine out there, and that would be quite a signature win if I had to have one more game to play and win.
9: A lot of respect from Coach Leonard and the Bayhawks for this Linden program. It's going to be a fun one getting underway in Linden tonight. Meanwhile, Ferndale is hosting 4A Powerhouse Glacier Peak. Both those games kicking off at 7 o'clock. Zone will be live at Nooksack Valley High School tomorrow for the Pioneers' first ever football matchup against Squalicum right here on KPUG. We'll also be airing Lummi Nation's game against Muckleshoot Tribal School over on K-Bay. And school's back in session, and Western's women's soccer team is making their debut in front of the students tonight. Vikes are hosting Montana State Billings for a special Welcome Back Week celebration. Vikings own a 3-1-3 record ahead of their third game in GNAC play tonight. The match gets underway at 7 o'clock from Harrington Field. Meanwhile, the men's team just wrapped up their game on the road against St. Martin's. The Vikes pulled that one out 1-0 for the win. Meanwhile, Western Volleyball is up north against Alaska Anchorage. I'm Jason Upton. For more, head to mybellinghamnow.com.
1: All right, Al is in Chilliwack, B.C., fellow Canadian. Al, how are you, man?
12: I'm feeling the pain like you. So I was going to phone up in the early, you know, beginning of the season. I was convinced it was going to be the Jays versus the Mariners in a rematch, right?
1: Yeah.
12: And then the season unfolded, you know, so every day, right? Like I'm watching Jays and listening to the radio on the Mariners, you know, and I'm going, it's got to change, got to change. My theory is that it's after the, you know, the, you know, ending of the season, and then the World Baseball

0: classic, everything went south fast, and I just couldn't see why things weren't coming together for either team. You know, and I follow them both because I love them both.
1: Well, I got to tell you, Al, this has been a gut punch because, you know, again, for your Jays, you know, they had every reason to believe. I mean, they took the Dodgers to seven games, right? And, of course, the expectations on the Mariners, you know, you just spent the whole season going, well, these teams are better than this. They're going to turn it around. You know, Jason's team, Detroit, again, same thing. I mean, they had high expectations. They made some pretty solid moves in the offseason. They already had a strong core, and you obviously saw, you know, the Tigers and Mariners. I mean, all right, we're going to see these teams again. There's no reason they're taking a step back. It doesn't make sense. And so every time it's like, ugh. I mean, for me, we get into September, and I'm like, well, where were we last year at this time? And we were basically comparable. The Mariners were like 4.5-ish games out. I mean, we're give or take a game. It was the same thing. It's like, okay, well, they're going to turn the corner. They're going to step up. I mean, it's the Astros. It's Texas. At some point, we're going to do it. They're going to dial in and treat these like playoff games, and we got this. And it just never happened. And it was just so I don't know emotionally if I've ever felt this way as a fan for an entire season. Obviously, you know, we've been fans, and, you know, you win playoff games, you lose, whatever the sport is. But I spent the whole season going, okay, but we're fine, though, because we're good. No, we're fine because we're good. I mean, these guys are pros. I mean, they're not going to suck like this all season. Not all of them. And guess what? All of them but Randy. And I just for the life of me. But the good news for me, I mean, I'll sleep tonight knowing that it's not like the Mariners are the punchline, right? I mean, obviously Toronto, I mean, they're like, what happened? Detroit, what happened? There are teams, Baltimore, I mean, they've been saying that for the last handful of years. Like, wait, what? And then just think that a small market Tampa, we can't even blame the small market thing because, you know, there are teams with small payrolls that are rolling. I mean, look at Cleveland, look at Tampa, look at Milwaukee. You know, so we can't even blame the big money teams on this. And it's just like, it just felt like at some point, right? At some point. I mean, Jason, we felt this like, yeah, well, we're okay, I'm still with the team. How many times did you and I have that conversation? Yeah, but we still feel good. I mean, it's going to happen. Cal's starting to feel better. He's starting to turn it around. And then it just never did. And then the fact that we're not finishing 500, I would feel better if we finished 500 going back and forth. But all of a sudden, I mean, what are we now? I don't even know. 9 games under, 10 games under, 11? It's like, WTF.
2: You know, and Al, I got to believe you're feeling maybe a little better than Mariners fans because at least your division wasn't led by a team that's under 500 right now, right? You're in the AL East where you're like, okay, we have Tampa, we have the Yankees, we have the Red Sox. This is a little bit harder of a path. You're probably looking at the AL West like, good God, man, what a dumpster fire over there.
0: What do you do when you're a fan of the Mariners and the Jays, right? Like we loved baseball this year. Yeah. And we were disappointed time and time again.
1: Yeah, I mean, it's just it's one of those things where it just doesn't make sense, right? I mean, I'd love to say, yeah, well, if only this, this, this, and this. And it's like, nobody can really explain it. It's funny to watch the national prognosticators fall all over themselves because what happened to the Mariners this year truly doesn't make sense. And again, there's going to be the average fan, same old Mariners. Yeah, I don't even watch till the September just to see. But overall, I mean, none of this makes sense. These are good players, and again, I've never gone after, you know, if they don't let Dan Wilson go, I think Dan Wilson on his own should step down. I think he would want to step down in this situation. It's not going to be one of those things for optics. They're going to make him, you know, because he's one of the top 50 players and all that, and they like him. I think that he's going to say, you know what, I couldn't do it. And I would think that, but who knows? You just don't get any fire from this team. You know, you feel like something's just kind of missing. There's an energy around this program. Whatever it is, I mean, it's just like, man, this one hurts. You know, last year, I mean, everyone's like, oh, that was so tough. It really wasn't. Last year was so much fun. You know, yeah, it sucks we didn't make it to the World Series and all that. But, man, I had so much fun from, you know, right on through the whole season. And we battled back and we got it. We knocked the Astros out. And, you know, those were all exciting series. That Detroit series, you know, Gino saving us. And then, obviously, the Toronto series. I mean, it was a blast. We can't look at that as heartbreak. I mean, that we did what great teams do, but we just kind of didn't make it that time. But this one, oh man, this is, I wish we just finished 30 games under 500. My golf game would be better, and all of that. You know, Al, I got to tell you, it's just rough, right?
0: Yeah, I agree, right?
1: Yeah.
0: Oh, and my other thing is, I love your show, and this is my own personal opinion. I hate it when you get cut off early for other sporting events, because I love your show. I love the way you guys interact and the way you cover sports. That's my opinion.
1: I'm going to tell you something right now. You have no idea how kind and how well received that really is. And I'm not just blowing smoke as you're complimenting. I mean, we took over from a guy who lived this radio station, Mark Skolton. And I'll tell you, I'm not sure I was ready for prime time when I took over this show. I was blessed. This show would not be what it is today if it weren't for Jason Upton. This kid's going places, and again, I'm not saying that for his benefit, and he knows it. He knows how much respect I have for him, but he's been able to prop this show up and really help us elevate it. We turned it into a 3-hour show, and the fact that we can do the Friday Night Lights show and bring in voices like Dan Kamek and Randy Farmer and Rick Todd and the whole crew, and you know, we've had Jim Bring on, and the fact that we get on Tyler Anderson from Watkin Preps. I mean, we have elevated this show, and it takes a village, but Jason's been such a key guy to making this show. So before you give me any credit there, I give Jason more credit than me for what we've been able to do on the show together. And I just, your words are very well received, man. I really appreciate that.
0: Well, I realize it's a team, right?
1: Yeah.
0: And, you know, you may be the point man, but I love Jason's up.
1: Before you say point man, it's more like fall guy.
0: Oh, okay.
1: Okay, just so you know, fall guy.
0: Oh, okay.
1: That's my position here. Yeah, that's exactly what it is. But always good to hear from Canada. I don't know, a lot of people may not realize this, but a large percentage of our audience actually is in Canada. We are huge as far as percentage of audience. Abbotsford, Chilliwack, we have a lot of listeners above the 49th parallel, and that's pretty cool. And you know, we liken that a lot, I'm sure, to our Seahawks coverage and the Mariners too. And probably get a little more of a bump when Toronto plays the Mariners. I was just up in Abbotsford. I was born in Vancouver, and I was just up in Abbotsford last Saturday, and I had the greatest Indian food I've ever had in my life. I don't know if you get a chance to get over to Abbotsford, but the Tasty Indian Bistro. You get a chance to go there, man. Strap on the feed bag. I should have got a hotel room. You know, the guy at the border asked on the way back, "You bringing anything back?" I'm like, "Bro, you have no idea what I'm bringing back." Up there in Sumas, I'm like, "Yeah, you know, those the border crossing guys over there in Sumas, they're awesome. Shout out to those guys." But you know, again, just like, "Oh yeah, I'm bringing something back." Oh, but get up there. You like Indian food there, Al?
0: Oh yeah, for sure.
1: Oh yeah, have you heard of that place? You know what I'm talking about?
0: No, but I'll check it out.
1: It's great. And Jason, you see, I speak Canadian. You see how Al said, check it out?
2: Yeah.
1: You know, that's how you actually say out. There's a little more. The only thing that makes me question Al's Canadian is he hasn't said sorry for anything yet. And, you know, and again, the fact that you're brave enough to make this call, especially when we are officially at war. Is that right? Canada versus the United States? Is that where we are, Al?
0: Not me.
1: Yeah, well, no. You sound like a nice guy, but we are still going to charge you a tariff for this call. I hope you know that.
0: Oh, okay. It'll be added to my bill.
1: Yeah, just put that on the bill there, and we appreciate, all that Canada has done. And we're still acknowledging it's – what's the name of your lake up there? Is it Lake of the
0: The Caldas Lake is by Chilliwack.
1: I don't know.
0: The lake on.
1: Yes, that's actually been.
0: Lake America.
1: Yeah, yes. It's been Lake. It's a mini Lake America, is what they call that one in Chilliwack now. So just in case you're wondering. So anyway. Al, we got to jump, get into the 5 o'clock hour. Your call means a lot. And again, what I said earlier, I genuinely mean that. And I'm so glad you're listening. And we appreciate you, brother. Thank you so much.
0: Thank you very much. All right. Bye-bye.
1: All right. Bye for now. 4:57.
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8: Jim Rome here with your Rome Report. You know, for all the problems that college football has off the field, I'm not sure the product has ever been more electric on it or had more interest in eyeballs than it does right now. It literally is giving the NFL a run for its money, something I would have never said. Case in point, all the hype and drama of Ole Miss v. LSU and Lane Kiffin. Speaking of Ole Miss, if you didn't know before, you know now. Quarterback Trinidad Chambliss is the most electric baller in the country and more important to Ole Miss than Lane Kiffin ever was. Chambliss is a witch with that clutch gene, crazy it factor, and is a complete flatline in the game's biggest moments. Now, tough to say how he'll project on the next level, but right now there is nobody better on this level. And the college game has never been more interesting than it is right now, despite it being totally unregulated and totally out of control. I'm Jim Rome. Remember, you can follow me on Instagram at Jim Rome.
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